0: a very high draft pick, very talented player, and is going to make us a stronger football team. So excited about it. Think it makes us better. And get him in here as soon as we can. Get to work on learning the offense. Obviously, that's going to be a challenge. But we'll go to work on that.
1: J.J. McCarthy was the 10th overall pick in the 2024 draft. Jameis Winston will get the start at quarterback for 2-1 New York when they host Arizona on Sunday. Vikings star receiver Justin Jefferson has a sprained ankle, but imaging today was positive, and there is a chance that he plays on Sunday against the Dolphins. Monday Night Football is in Chicago. Bears battling the Eagles, and with both Caleb Williams and Tyson Bagent out, the Bears will start 38-year-old Case Keenum at quarterback. Bears-Eagles kicking off in 15 minutes on ESPN-TV and ABC. Buccaneers quarterback Baker Mayfield will miss at least 3 weeks with a dislocated right thumb. Undrafted rookie free agent Jalen Daniels out of Kansas will get the starting quarterback for Tampa Bay when they host Green Bay on Sunday. Baseball postseason gets started with four games tomorrow and all on ESPN Radio. Red Sox have named rookie lefty Peyton Tolley as their game one starter against the Yankees tomorrow night in the Bronx. New York counters with their ace, Cam Schlittler.
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4: Boy, did we have some moments in college football. The AP poll is a mess. 7 seconds in the NFL, more than enough time to get the job done. Lots of NFL injuries. We've got a ton to react to tonight on Amber and Ian. We're presented to you by Progressive Insurance. At Ian Fitz, ESPN is how you find him. At Amber W Sports is how you find me. We've also got Monday Night Football coming up. You heard it there from John Ryder in the Sports Center update. The way he said 38-year-old Case Keenum, the way he said 38, Ian, it made me giggle because you would think Case Keenum's 138, but I guess compared to who we thought would be starting for the Chicago Bears, it feels a little bit like that. We will get into Monday Night Football as well. Before we do any of that, let's talk about you barfing on the sidelines.
5: On the sidelines, it was, I made it to the restroom, but yeah. I had some gummy oysters in my gumbo in Baton Rouge. Yep. And the moment it goes down the gullet, you take one bite and you're like, wait, and you swallow it and it's like, that didn't taste right. So, yeah, it was a long night on the sidelines. I wasn't just sweating because it was humid as hell and muggy. It was, bad oysters and the gumbo. And happens every now and then. It hadn't happened to me in probably a decade, but still battling through it. But we're good and we're moving forward. Thanks for bringing it up. Yeah, because it was one of those moments where after talking to Mike Elko at halftime, who it was a very quick answer, by the way, where I asked him, what's your message to the boys here, coach? And he said, Fitz, we got to be bleeping better. Just be bleeping better, as he was running by me.
4: He wasn't wrong.
5: That was my halftime conversation.
4: Ian was there, Texas A&M, LSU.
5: That was it.
4: If you didn't pick that up.
5: And then, found the nearest restroom, which you always, as a sideline person, you always scout those out. I've been to Death Valley a million times, so I knew right where to go. Lost it. Asking for chewing gum for anybody on the field or breath mints. And there you go. They got back to the hotel, and it was, that's where the battle began. As Renee Canales, our producer in for Stash Yankee tonight, is looking at it, Lee going, I don't need to know about the hotel room when you got back there after the game. Because if you're in room 632 at the Hilton Capital, you probably want to avoid it. There you go.
6: Did you at least air it out?
5: Permanent damage done.
6: I hope you aired it out.
5: Oh, hell no.
4: Oh, wow. This is a lot of information. There's a lot to unpack.
5: You asked.
4: The Texas A&M Aggies felt a lot like Ian felt from those Oysters. Yeah, yeah. LSU beat them in that game 35-6. So Ian was there on the sidelines for our radio broadcast. What I'm impressed by, well, I wasn't at home. I was at Disney. We'll get into that in a moment. But what I was impressed by is that you had the ability to perfectly hold it in until you had a break in the game and a break in your game coverage, not even just a break in the game.
5: Yeah.
4: You somehow waited to get sick until halftime and halftime after you spoke to coach and then apparently proceeded to do the second half of the game and it together until you got back to the hotel room.
5: No, there was another stop before we left the stadium and then the hotel. That's when we got serious. That's when we got in a 3-point stance and attacked. Yeah, so there you go.
4: All right, so be mindful of those oysters down there in Louisiana in September. Wait for the
5: which
4: colder
5: is a good month. And look, it was in the gumbo. It wasn't raw, or you know. Anyway, it was a night to say the least. But it was a remarkable weekend in college football. It was a hell of a week. Yesterday was insane, man. So I had to fly back early, 6 a.m. flight. It was my wife's birthday yesterday, so get back, celebrate birthday. Still feeling a little...
4: not your best.
5: Gummy, right? Little off. But watching everything unfold, I mean, good Lord. The Champs have a 12-game win streak snapped. The Cowboys, what the hell was that in Rio? We'll touch on that in a moment. My Lord.
4: 7 seconds go on too down long the list. For Lamar.
5: Yeah, look, Amber, it was a unbelievable college football weekend. It was an even better NFL Sunday. It was insane yesterday. Absolutely nuts.
4: It's funny you say that. I guess. I mean, it was an unbelievable Sunday. It was an unbelievable Saturday. The 1 o'clock window wasn't really that great in terms of football, but it was that close in terms of games because every single game felt like it came down to a one scored game in the final minutes. So from that perspective, from a football perspective, there's a lot of slop going on yesterday, but it ended up being a massively exciting day.
5: Man, when you got Indianapolis, beating.
4: I mean, we can talk about Indiana too, but
5: yeah, we can. That was Friday night, right? Against Northwestern. That was another one that we could get into. But when you look at the Colts, you know, finding a way to win, the Browns with Deshaun Watson beating Carolina, who was looking like this team on the come, and they still may be, right? Because look, it's week three, folks. I mean, there's no panic yet, but so far, early on.
4: There's a lot of people that are starting to have to eat some words about Deshaun Watson. I'm not sure where exactly
5: my hands up
4: yet, but...
5: my hand's up, and so is yours.
4: Well, No. I had no problem with Todd Monken starting Deshaun Watson. I had no problem with it. I was not one of these people that felt like they shouldn't start him because he's not the future there in Cleveland. I was convinced that if Monken was so committed to starting him with how hated he is, then he must look so much better than Shador looked in practice to Todd Monken. And if you think he's the better quarterback, then I could understand why you rock with him. That was always my take. And I guess we're seeing that maybe he was actually the better quarterback. It's still very early. It's not like Deshaun Watson's out here looking like Tom Brady, but he's had some moments, and he certainly had a moment on the last drive of that game. He ends up winning the game for his team.
5: I do remember a few moments, though, that you were also very critical going, when do you move on from Deshaun Watson? And I was saying, you move on now from Deshaun Watson. I was dead wrong, at least early on, because, you know, the last 2 weeks, he's gotten better. The Bills Chargers, I don't know what the hell's going on with Sandy.
4: I don't understand the Chargers.
5: LA. Yeah. I mean, I've got an Indiana.
4: Maybe they should go back to San Diego. It might be helpful.
5: Right? I mean, my God, good gosh. Oysters, baby. They've got me. And then the Raiders being 3-0. I mean, it was a crazy day yesterday when I'm trying to cook a birthday dinner, right, for my wife and, you know, manage everything else. And also,
4: are you able to watch football on the wife's birthday? What does that look like?
5: Yeah, because she is. Are you kidding me? Yeah, no. Every TV in the house is on the NFL. Absolutely.
4: Because I had to be strategic. My 2-year-old's birthday was on Saturday. That's why I took off from college football campus tour. I did not go to Penn State with the crew. I went to Disney instead for the 2-year-old's birthday. I had to be strategic about my 2-year-old's birthday so that I could still watch the Gators game without being, you know, a bad mom, because maybe that's not the most fun experience for a 2-year-old. So we did both. We did the Disney, and then we mixed in the Gators game with a poolside bar. I made it all work.
5: Yeah, mine's easier than yours because my wife is a diehard. She is a football fanatic. So that's the easy part. How did you manage a 2-year-old while watching college ball at Disney?
4: Well, we have a huge advantage working for ESPN, a monster advantage working for ESPN. So we are not paying Disney prices to get into Disney theme parks. It's a very important component of this story, because if you did, then there's no chance that you're only spending.
5: Renee nods his head.
4: Yeah, like, I mean, it's one of the biggest perks about working for this company. So I'm not, otherwise I wouldn't be just spending a few hours at Disney if I had paid astronomical prices to get in there. But because I did not, it does give me the luxury of I can go to the park with my youngest. We hit the, it's a small world. We do a couple things. We do the Monsters Inc. whatever movie ride thing. We do some things with the 2-year-old. We do a character meal. He meets his Tigger, and Winnie the Pooh, and then we bounce, and then we're outcha. And my mother-in-law stayed. She drew the short straw, apparently. She stayed with my oldest, because of course my oldest, my 7-year-old, wants to then be at Disney for the next 12 hours.
5: Let's and go so she on did Space that. Mountain. Let's go do the Tower of Terror.
4: 100%. Right? They're all doing Thunder Mountain. Yeah, they're doing all the things. And by then, I'm sitting at the poolside bar watching the Gators game.
5: Well done. Well, by the way, your Gators, ladies and gentlemen, I told you last week, they're different. Watch. I mean, they are. John Summerall, we'll touch on this also a little bit more in depth, but my gosh, man.
4: That's my coach.
5: He's got those dudes, and you wanted Lane Kiffin. Wanted Lane Kiffin.
4: Listen, I thank God for unanswered prayers, like Garth Brooks once said. And I think that we might be at that point. Maybe the best thing that happened to
5: That's
4: us
5: a good line.
4: Was not getting Lane Kiffin. We'll find out. Listen, Lane still might do great there at LSU, but man, I am very happy with who we landed so far at head coach in Florida. 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A big trade today in the NFL. 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
4: We've got Monday Night Football on our television set starting any minute now. The Philadelphia Eagles are at the Chicago Bears. Case Keenum is playing quarterback for the Chicago Bears this evening. The Philadelphia Eagles have lost three of their last four games on Monday Night Football, Ian.
5: Yeah, and that's not the reason that I'm about to say what I'm about to say, because Case Keenum is not 68 years old. He's not wearing Depends. He's still a very serviceable backup quarterback at the age of... Oh, go ahead. Good. Again, 38 years old, right? So give me a heavy dose of DeAndre Swift, Kyle Manungai, the pride of Rutgers. They need something positive for them to go. And some easy completions early on to get Case in a rhythm. I like the Bears. Bet your hands bleed. +4. Buying the half point on DraftKings. I'll take them. And we've had a decent weekend. So ride with it or not. There you go.
4: I mean, the Eagles are banged up as well. Saquon's banged up. You have Dallas Goedert out. So they're a banged up team as well. It feels like everyone's banged up right now across the NFL. So we'll keep you updated.
5: Goodness.
4: That goes without saying. The Niners are always banged up. So we'll keep you updated on the live action throughout the evening here on Amber and Ian. You can find him at Ian Fitz ESPN. You can find me at Amber W Sports. Let's talk about a trade that went down today, though, in the NFL. We don't normally get the quarterback trades only a few games into the season, but we got one today, Ian Fitzsimmons. Jackson Dartey went down with a season-ending knee injury for the Giants. Jameis Winston started this past weekend for the Giants. He's not a great quarterback. He is great at sound bites. Much better at those than he is at actually playing football at this point in his career. And so the New York Giants have traded for J.J. McCarthy from the Minnesota Vikings. We knew that Minnesota had basically moved on mentally from JJ. I think the second that they brought in Kyler Murray, the second that they even wanted to go that direction, it was even more obvious when they made Carson Wentz Murray's backup rather than JJ McCarthy. He's sliding down the depth charts, despite the fact that he was a first round pick that they had traded up once upon a time to draft him. And so they've decided to move on. They get a fifth rounder in return. He's headed to New York.
5: This is one where, and we talked about this after, he wasn't even starting, and it was Carson Wentz that gets inserted in place of Kyler Murray. I fully believed that Nolan Teasley, the new Vikings GM who was hired over the summer, didn't want to get him hurt, meaning JJ McCarthy. You know, he was looking to shop him, and clearly he was looking to shop him and keep him healthy. And any team that had any inkling and remote interest in drafting JJ McCarthy out of Michigan, come on, give me your best offer. And it will happen to be a guy named Harbaugh, who happens to be the brother of Jim Harbaugh, who coached JJ McCarthy at Michigan. So if you don't think that John Harbaugh was in his brother's ear, both of them, even Jay Harbaugh, who, you know, special teams coordinator for the Seattle Seahawks, where Nolan Teasley came from before becoming the GM of Minnesota. Did you follow all that, folks? Because it's a big old little triangle here right
4: now. Lots of Harbaughs.
5: A ton of them. And that's, in my opinion, that is why J.J. McCarthy is now a New York Giant and a backup quarterback for probably, I'd say, 2 to 3 weeks. And then he'll be your starter. And we'll ask, you know, Tom Telesco that very thing as a former NFL GM when he joins us, as he does every Monday, coming up the top of the next hour. But I would expect it to be around 2 to 3 weeks, and then J.J. McCarthy gets a shot. And by the way, in all accounts, man, Amber, behind the scenes, he was not the same guy that I really covered at Michigan, who would do anything you wanted him to do to win a game. Word is he got a little confident. You know, a little arrogant.
4: There was some reporting that there was some tension between him and that O'Connell coaching staff.
5: And now, yeah, he gets brought back down to earth. And, hey, now you've been traded. You're not a top 10 pick anymore. You've been swapped for a fifth rounder. Go earn it. And there's little doubt in my mind this could be one of those moments, like a Sam Darnold, a Baker Mayfield. My next one is Mac Jones, who's a backup in San Francisco. He'll be a starter somewhere in the league. I believe that J.J. McCarthy at some point will be a really quality starter in the NFL.
4: Yeah, I mean, you've obviously had the resurgence of numerous guys now. Bryce Young, Malik Willis. I mean, we can go down the list, even guys that didn't change scenery, but certainly looked like different quarterbacks as their career progressed and went on. We've seen that time and time again. Different coaching staff, different coordinators come in. You look like a very different quarterback in, you know, year three or year four. J.J. McCarthy's incredibly young. He's 23 years old. That's younger than Ty Simpson, who the Rams just took in this past draft as a first rounder. So he's still very, very young, even though he's been in the league now. We mentioned the Harbaughs are like an invasive species in the NFL. John is the one coaching the New York Giants. Here's him on acquiring J.J. McCarthy.
0: Really glad, really happy, very excited to add J.J. McCarthy. Think he's a strong young quarterback, has some experience in the National Football League. Obviously was a very high draft pick, very talented player, and is going to make us a stronger football team. So excited about it. Think it makes us better. And get him in here as soon as we can. Get to work on learning the offense. Obviously, that's going to be a challenge. But we'll go to work on that.
4: It's not a surprise that the Giants are bringing in another quarterback. They need depth there. The question becomes, is there a point where J.J. McCarthy starts? You think the answer to that question is yes. John did make it very, very clear today that Jameis Winston, at least right now, is the starter for the New York Giants. Here's Harbaugh.
0: Jameis is starting. You guys asked me that last night. He's our starting quarterback, and that's why we're rolling. We'll be ready to play this next game and going forward. Excited about Jameis. I think we're going to find ourselves. I mean, you know, we won the game. We did what we had to do to win the game, and that's what we had to do. And I think Jameis did all the things that, as a quarterback, that we needed to do to win that game. But that doesn't mean that's where we stand. You know, we're gonna keep growing. There's going to be new challenges in front of us. He's not going to be coming into a game, you know, kind of out of the blue, so to speak. Or is he going to be coming into a nor'easter every single week going forward here. So I'm looking forward to seeing where we go, and we'll build around, you know, as we go too, we'll get a chance to build around Jameis' strengths, all that kind of stuff. So I feel good about it.
15: I don't know if I believe John Harbaugh that he's excited about Jameis Winston. Maybe excited again about his sound.
5: You heard it at the end, though.
15: 14 of 22. Yeah, we'll see where we are. 14 of 22, 118 yards, zero touchdowns. He took three sacks yesterday. Ian,
5: again, listen to the end there, right? In a few weeks, we'll see where we are.
15: We're excited about Jameis.
5: J.J. McCarthy is going to be the starting quarterback for the New York Football Giants. That's end of, unless Jameis does go and ball out. But you never know with him. He might throw five tutties. He might throw five picks. Three of them pick sixes. Who the hell knows, right?
15: Full on Jameis experience.
5: But that's it. That's it. But he's a great teammate. He's a solid backup. He is beyond a character who's going to have a remarkable career after football. Hell, he's having a remarkable career away from football now.

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8: 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Could be crazy. This might get wild in here, dude. This is just about me being myself.
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14: I'm John Ryder. Monday Night Football is in Chicago, and the Bears have a 7-0 lead on the Eagles with just under 8 minutes to play in the first quarter. You can watch it on ESPN or ABC. 38-year-old Case Keenum with an 8-yard touchdown pass to Luther Burton, an impressive opening drive. It was the game's opening drive, an 11-play, 66-yard drive. Bears are 1-1. Eagles are 2-0. Vikings have traded former first-round pick quarterback J.J. McCarthy to the Giants for a 2027 fifth-round pick. And ESPN NFL analyst Herm Edwards is surprised by the move.
15: Minnesota basically saying, we're okay.
16: Mm-hmm. That's
15: interesting, right? They went and got Kyler Murray and they went, we're okay. I mean, this is like, he was a high pick and he's not there. Like, that's kind of almost, it's a little bit shocking.
14: J.J. McCarthy was the number 10 overall pick in the 2024 draft. New York making the move with Jackson Dart out for the rest of the season with that knee injury. Buccaneers quarterback Baker

0: Mayfield will miss at least 3 weeks with a dislocated right thumb. Dolphins running back Devon Achane will miss the rest of the season with a torn ACL. Also a torn ACL for Giants pass rusher Brian Burns. His season is done. The baseball postseason gets started with four games tomorrow, all on ESPN Radio. Every game of the baseball postseason is on ESPN Radio. Still not known if Aaron Judge will be on the Yankees roster against the Red Sox. He has been dealing with that strained calf. The three-time MVP did take batting practice today. Phillies second baseman and three-time batting champ Luis Arraez not on the wild card roster, sprained ankle.
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1: With 1995 AL MVP, Mo Vaughn.
2: That's two of them. Mo Vaughn has hit in the bullpen. That is his third on the night.
1: Mo Vaughn on Amber and Ian.
3: Just another manic Monday.
4: It's Monday, and it's our favorite time every single Monday when Mo Vaughn, the 1995 AL MVP, joins us. Mo Vaughn appears courtesy of Perfect Game, the world's largest amateur baseball platform, and the Mo Vaughn Sports Academy. And Mo, thanks for hopping on with us like always. The playoffs are set. Before we get to any of that, though, can we talk about Justin Verlander and that send-off? Oh. Mo, did you cry? Be honest.
5: I didn't cry. I actually didn't watch it.
4: Oh.
5: But I thought any time, and all athletes want to have this, and it never happens. You get a chance to go back home, sit there with your family, your friends, your wife, your kids, and get that type of thing. It's outstanding. I mean, what is it? Cal Ripken, Derek Jeter, some of these guys that have played their entire career with their teams. That's exactly what happened, and that's what every athlete wants, and it doesn't really ever happen.
6: All right, Mo, I admit it. I was crying like a baby.
4: Ian was crying.
5: Come on, man.
6: I got two daughters. Oh, yeah. I mean, when I saw his daughter.
4: In case somebody didn't see it, yeah, his daughter comes out to the mound, gets to walk
6: to take
4: off
6: the ball from him. His daughter so comes out to take the ball from him in his last after his last pitch in the bigs after 20-plus years. And then gives him his big hug, and then he's bawling, crying, and his daughter's crying. And
5: I'm like, I saw it.
6: Come on, dog. I mean, I admit it, full up. I was not planning on crying watching a baseball game, Mo. Pillar of tears.
5: What a tremendous feeling. I mean, to enjoy that like that is what any player wants who's done that, and he got his flowers, and he deserved, well deserved.
6: And you go home to Kate Upton.
4: Well, so yeah, that's not bad either. She was there. She was right there with their other kiddo as well.
5: I told you about them statements, Ian, with these. I told you, very nice lady. That's all we're going to say here.
4: she's a very nice lady,
5: very
4: Mo. Nice we're
5: lady.
4: Picking up what you're putting
5: very
4: down.
5: Nice lady. That's
4: so,
5: all we're going to say.
4: So Verlander is retiring to go home to his wife. Max Scherzer, he left the door open, but he might have thrown his last pitch. They finished 8th and 9th all-time in career strikeouts. Both first ballot Hall of Famers, I think we can all agree. What are your thoughts on the end of their careers? It's sort of the end of an era in baseball history, it feels like, Mo.
5: Those are tremendous, great pitchers, great big game pitchers, guys you could count on to go to the mound. You know, it's baseball's going to be at a loss with those two type of dudes, you know, riding off into the sunset. But we're going to miss, you know, if Scherzer's, you know, ends up going, we're going to really miss those guys. Those guys not only had the velocity, but they had the command, and they were big game guys, and the game's really going to miss them.
6: Will we ever see, and I know the answer to this, but I'm curious to see from a guy who was an MVP and played a long time in the league, a 300-win pitcher ever again?
5: No. I just don't think that that ownership and the CBA and the bullpen, the way they run the game now, I just don't think that it's going to happen. And it's really a shame because, you know, you appreciate the workhorses and the guys that get out there and do that But the game has changed, and we've got to roll with it now, and that's the way that it is. So that I think that era might, you know, that thing might be the last time that we're seeing it now.
4: I mean, heck, you might have not have 200 game winners. Forget 300 game winners.
5: Yeah,
4: I mean, Garrett Cole's at 163 wins. He's the closest. He's 36 years old. Pretty unbelievable. Mo Vaughn joining us here like every single Monday on Amber and Ian. All right, let's talk about the playoffs. Where do you stand on the reseeding? The Astros win the AL West at 81-81. They get to host a playoff series. The three best teams in the AL are all from the East. Only one of those teams will be in the ALCS. Your thoughts?
5: Listen, it's the way it's set up. I like the reseeding. You know, in these three game series, it's to me now all three games are at home. I got, you know, in the AL, I got the Astros, you know, one beating the White Sox, and I have the Yankees, though. I had the Red Sox beating the Yankees. Why? Because Aaron Judge is out. Mm-hmm. And you know, I'm a Yankee fan. You know, I'm a Red Sox guy anyway. But I just think that it's going to be hard for the Yankees to come through without their guy. And I just don't think he's going to play. And I think the Red Sox are going to capitalize. You know, everything goes back to 0-0 when this thing starts. So it's going to be tough. They're going to be on the road. But I just think the Red Sox are going to come out with that.
6: If Aaron Judge is able to come back, I know we asked you this question last week, but for people who may have missed our conversation, how long does it take a hitter? And obviously, you've been through it. You did it. How many ABs just to get back in that rhythm?
5: I think it takes a few. And it takes a few, you know, when you're facing that 3, 4, 5 starter. When you get into the playoffs, these guys are coming nasty. You're getting the 1-2 guy, you know, facing those 1-2 starters and those guys coming out of the bullpen, it's going to be tough to get on your game at that time. What Aaron Jones is going to do if he can play is hopefully he'll make the other guys better and maybe he can run into something. But it's tough to catch. It's tough to catch up when you're facing that type of pitch in the playoffs, come playoff time.
4: Perfect Games annual WWBA World Championship is returning to the Roger Dean Complex in Jupiter, Florida. That is October 7th through 11th. That is 120 of the nation's best travel baseball teams. They will all be competing for the ultimate prize. Mo Vaughn joining us here on ESPN Radio. Let's talk about some of these other series. You talked about Bo Sox, Yanks. Let's talk about Phillies, Braves. Who wins? What's the biggest question you got for this one?
5: I got the Braves winning. I think that the Phillies, even though you're going to catch some breath, but the Phillies without Arias, and Arias, and you got an ankle injury, it's going to be tough. And he was a key coming in behind the rest of those guys, having good at bats, and you saw him not being in the lineup. It was a struggle to get in the playoffs. So I think the Phillies are going to struggle without Arias, and I think Chris Sale is able to stop those left-handed hitters.
6: What about Cubbies and Padres? What do you see?
5: Now, here's my thing, man. Like, I've been thinking about this all day. I got the Padres on this. Why? They're at home. And I think just with Jackson Merrill, Tatis Jr., Xander Bogaerts, Manny Ramirez, the Padres are eighth in pitching. I just think this is one of those times where you're going to play away against a team that's got some players that have been in it before, got a solid pitching staff, and that guy out of the bullpen is going to be tough. So I got the Padres winning this series.
4: You can check out MVP, the Mo Vaughn podcast. It drops every single Thursday. You can find it on Mo's YouTube channel, on PGTV, and on all major podcast platforms. You're not going to want to miss it. Mo might have wanted to miss what happened to the Cowboys in Rio.
6: Oh.
4: I mean, Mo, I've got to ask you. I mean, 7 seconds is too long for those Ravens and Lamar Jackson.
5: Listen to me. I'm happy today. Okay. And I'm thinking about the Cowboys on the coach level. We did some things. We stopped the run when we had to stop the run. I think we haven't done that in 5 years. They battled back. We get a penalty with second and goal with a timeout, which forces us in the position to have to throw the ball. We could have done a few different things To me, that penalty changed the game. Now,
6: we hear you beating your desk.
5: Oh man, I was on my, I've been riding a bicycle and trying to stay in shape. I was on my bicycle ride. I almost ran off the road and got hit by a car when we got that penalty. Listen, and did anybody say kicking the bill? Everybody's a fifth quarter quarterback. Anybody think that coming back in with 7 seconds, we're gonna let him throw a ball down to the damn whatever it was, and this guy walks up and hit a 57-yard field goal and lose?
6: Mo,
5: and
6: you shouldn't have kicked it out of the damn end zone.
5: I know that they're saying squib kick, they're saying all these things, but to me, we don't get that false start, we win the game. That's how I feel about it. They need to look back and look at those things, but I thought they did a lot of good things in the game that they can work on. I told you, Ian, game four is the real decision maker. Guys are starting, teams are going to start playing and being what they are. They need to win this next game, and get going.
6: I'm going up there on Wednesday, so I'll let you know what some of the players are saying. Just trying
5: to go in the locker room and smack Dak Prescott on the back of the head and tell him, I said, we got to get it together. Let's go.
6: I think I'll avoid the slapping the back of the head of the starting quarterback, but I will deliver the message. Yeah. There you go.
5: Deliver the message to them all. I'm looking and I'm pulling for them.
4: Gently pet his head. How about that? So the Ravens did beat the Cowboys 34-31 in Rio in the last 7 seconds of the game. If you missed it, Mo Vaughn, he can do it all. Not just baseball. He can do it with football as well. Mo, we appreciate it. Thanks.
5: All right. Have a good week. See you next time.
4: I don't think they could have squib kicked under the new rule, right? Because of the neutral zone.
6: No,
4: the field.
6: But you just kick it because they were averaging like 13, 14 yards return already. You just get normal kickoff.
4: Normal kick. It's not like
6: they,
4: out the back
6: they don't
4: of the
6: have
4: end
6: your
4: zone.
6: Guy back there in Kevontae Turpin, right? So you just kick it. I've talked
4: Let
6: to several
4: it.
6: Coaches today about this, and it's you're going to run a minimum of 5 seconds off the clock.
4: Right. With them returning it.
6: That leaves two. And you're not going to be nearly, nowhere close to being around the 35-yard line.
4: Yeah.
6: It ain't going to happen.
4: Which is what automatically happens when you kick it out of the back of the end zone.
6: So it was a very head-scratching decision by a lot of people around the league.
4: Listen, they changed that rule in part because they wanted more excitement at the end of the game, right?
6: They want more kickoff returns,
4: and then they want more excitement, and they got more excitement. They didn't get the return. They didn't need the return. They got a hell of a lot more excitement by putting that ball right there on that 35. Coming up next year on ESPN Radio, what were some of the top moments from NFL Sunday? That was certainly one of them. We'll get into some more right here on Amber and Ian.
7: 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Josh Pate will join us on Tuesday's show, as will Sylvester Stallone. 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
6: Bears lead the Eagles right now in Chicago, 7-0, and Tank Bigsby for the running back to the Eagles just fumbled inside their own 15-yard line. It might actually be on the right around the 12-yard line. Bucko 4 to go in the first quarter. Bears first and 10 with Amber Wilson on me and Fitzsimmons here on ESPN Radio. Amber, we got a ball game.
4: We got a ball game, so we'll continue to keep you updated on the live action throughout the evening here on ESPN Radio. Boy, did we have some live action yesterday all across the NFL. A record day in terms of how close so many of these games were. So let's get to it. Let's start with the first.
10: Number one.
18: Here we go. Third down. Browns can get a first down just inside the five. Watson has the snap. Watson looks left. Deshaun up in the pocket. Deshaun throws. End zone touchdown! Harold Bannon! Second of an A! And the Browns take the lead with a minute 48 to go!
4: So our first big moment from yesterday, Deshaun Watson leads the Cleveland Browns to a win over the Carolina Panthers 21-18. Deshaun finished 16 for 30, 144 yards, a couple touchdowns. The numbers aren't perfect, but that last game-winning drive ends up being perfect. A lot of people having to check themselves with some of the things that they were questioning about Todd Monken's decision, Ian, to start Deshaun Watson.
6: My hand is up, no doubt about it. Wasn't seeing it. He did. The call courtesy of 850 ESPN Cleveland. And, hey, I'm shocked right now. A lot of people are ripping Carolina. I'm going to compliment Cleveland and Todd Monken for he saw it and none of us were. He's in the meetings every day. Deshaun Watson. Yeah, that guy. Deshaun Watson right now, 2-1.
4: That's a start. And remember, there was a lot of booing of Deshaun Watson. Deshaun Watson said he's about to play 17 away games. Remember that?
6: Yep.
4: Before the season. Well, they were chanting his name after he won that game for him. Here is Deshaun Watson, the Browns starting quarterback, on the emotions towards the fans actually chanting for him rather than booing him.
19: Oh, it's amazing. I mean, it's great. You know, I just wanted to finish the job for him. So, yeah, it was the one moment I got a little teary-eyed, you know, just feeling that energy. Because, you know, I put so much work to get back here, you know, to be in this moment here, to be able to show that I can finish these drives, finish these games, and get W's for the city and this organization. This is what all the hard work and all the beliefs, the prayers, everything that I, you know, put myself through the last 22 months to be able to stand in front of the crowd and on that field to finish the job. And I want to keep improving, keep trying to get better each every day, each week. And we got a big one Thursday.
4: Let's get to our next NFL moment.
20: number two.
21: Here's Jalen Daniels. He loads up, throws for the end zone. It is knocked away and intercepted. Intercepted by the Vikings. I think Isaiah Rodgers came down with the football from Minnesota, and that will end the football game. Minnesota goes to 3-0 with a whole lot of film to look at and things to work on, but they'll do it at 3-0. And Todd Bowles will feel the heat this week, more than just the Florida heat, as his Buccaneers drop down to 0-3.
4: It also ended that courtesy of ESPN Radio. That it also ended the Baker Mayfield's tenure as a starting quarterback for at least a few games here, because he dislocated his thumb on that drive. Brutal ending there for Tampa Bay. The Vikings beat the Bucs 23-16 on that. And the Bucs are now 0-3. Here's Todd Bowles on his message to the team after starting 0-3.
22: Funny thing, we're 0-3 and we're a game out of first place. So we have to get our stuff together. We got to reach down and do more to a coach, to a person, to a player. We got to do more and figure out what we can do more and how can we be better and come back tomorrow and get ready to go.
4: That's well, the most NFC South soundbite in the history of the
6: world. He is so right about it. We're 0-3, but we're only a game out of first. Right? I mean, that is a remarkable statement, man, because it's true.
4: Only that division, man.
6: And by the way, coachable win for Kevin O'Connell with the Vikings. Every coach loves coachable wins, but there were a ton of mistakes that were made. They can find a way to correct some of those. So congrats to the Bucs. Being only one game back in the NFC South, and hey, the Vikes 3-0.
4: Yeah, I feel like that seat's gonna start getting a little warm there for Todd Bowles in Tampa, but I don't think it's him. I think it's, we got to start looking at the offensive coordinator, right? I mean, it looks quite different than it did the last time that we saw, you know, Aliyah Cohen at the helm, and now we're a ways removed from that. Tampa had a good run there for a while with OCs working out.
6: Yeah, looking good in Jacksonville.
4: Looking good in Jacksonville, looking good in Carolina before that, and then ever since those guys, not so much. So we'll see what happens with the Bucs moving forward. Let's get to our next moment from Sunday.
20: Number three.
21: Broncos bring five. Stafford gives ground, throws a ball that is intercepted! Intercepted by Talanoa Hufanga, and it's over! Hufanga to the rescue! And Denver, how many times have I said this in the last year and a few games? In improbable fashion, down 16-0 at halftime, rally again and beat the Rams 30-26.
4: That was the Denver final call, if you couldn't tell. That was on 850 KOA. The Broncos beat the Los Angeles Rams 30-26, Ian.
6: Everyone's talking about that awful, and it was an awful call at the end of the game. It was not DPI. It was great coverage. But as a Saints fan, I am not going to feel badly for a Rams defender being flagged for DPI. We're going back 4 or 5, but even longer than that, 6 years ago, whatever it was. The NFC Championship game, Rams at Saints, three different officials all standing around a Rams DB. Who arrived way early? Probably the most egregious missed call in NFL postseason history.
4: Yeah, so a lot of people are going to be talking about that.
6: Sorry, Rams fans.
4: But Bo Nix, man, he loves a fourth quarter. That dude is a different quarterback in the fourth quarter. Bo Nix now has 11 fourth quarter comeback wins as a starting quarterback in the National Football League. That is the third most by any quarterback in his first three seasons since 1950. That dude is Mr. Fourth Quarter. Let's move it along to another moment.
20: Number four.
23: Because this is third and goal from just inside the five.
24: Correct.
23: End zone to our left. Can they get Brock Bowers his first touchdown of the year? He is slot left.
24: Raiders call timeout.
23: Play clock at 3. Down to 2. They get the snap. Cousins looking left. Fires left. Caught Bowers at the goal line. Spins forward. Got a touchdown. Brock Bowers, his first touchdown of the year. He is back, baby. And the Raiders cap off the masses pick. Go for 6. 34-27 with 6:22 to go.
6: What a
4: Raiders
6: call.
4: Nation Radio, great call there on 9:20 a.m. The Raiders are undefeated, Ian Fitzsimmons.
6: Say that again.
4: The Raiders are undefeated. They are 3-0 on the season.
6: You like that?
4: It's bizarre.
6: Used to go Kirk Cousins. You like that?
4: You think Kirk Cousins is about to get another $200 million contract? He's about about to do it again.
6: Oh, mercy.
4: Oh, man. Coming up next here on Amber and Ian, a former general manager will give us his thoughts on the J.J. McCarthy trade that broke today in the NFL.
0: Hey, what's happening? It's Q Myers from Game Night here on ESPN Radio. Coming up on the show tonight, J.J. McCarthy has a new home with the New York Football Giants. 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
25: 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The kids? Hughes, Celebrini, Schaefer. 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Ovi and Crosby. 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
1: I'm Chad Ryder. Monday Night Football, early second quarter at Soldier Field, and the Bears lead the Eagles 7-0. A Tank Bigsby fumble led to a red zone opportunity just now for Chicago, but they failed on fourth down as they went for it. 38-year-old Case Keenum with an 8-yard touchdown pass to Luther Burden on the game's opening drive. Keenum has played well. The veteran, 10 of 14 passing for 74 yards and that touchdown. After just 2 years in Minnesota and the number 10 pick in the 2024 draft, the Vikings have dealt quarterback J.J. McCarthy to the Giants for a fifth-round pick in next year's draft. Another quarterback injury, the Bucs' Baker Mayfield will miss at least the next 3 weeks with a dislocated right thumb. Jalen Daniels, an undrafted rookie quarterback out of Kansas, will replace Mayfield. Tampa Bay head coach Todd Bowles.
2: Yeah, it's consistent with everything we thought it was, dislocation. Right now, we're probably talking a minimum of 3 weeks.
3: Do you guys have any plans to add another veteran quarterback to help in that span?
2: Either a veteran or a practice squad one in that span. So, you know, we'll go with Jalen, and we'll go play, and we'll see what's out there that we can bring in to help out on the practice squad or help out on a team.
1: Tampa Bay hosts Green Bay on Sunday, and right now Jalen Daniels is the only other quarterback on the roster besides Mayfield. Former Chargers quarterback Easton Stick is on the Bucs practice squad. Vikings star receiver Justin Jefferson has a sprained ankle, but imaging today was positive. There is a chance that he plays on Sunday against the Dolphins. And speaking of the Dolphins, running back Devon Achane done for the season, torn ACL.
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6: Just to expand a bit on that SportsCenter update where you heard the Bears lead the Eagles 7-0. Case Keenum hit Roman Dunze right in the hands on third down, the right corner of the end zone. He didn't drop it, double clutched it, landed out of bounds. Fourth down, they go for it inside the five. Don't get it with a backup quarterback. I'm taking the points every single time. That's just me. But right now, again, in Monday Night Football, it's the Bears on top of the Eagles. 13:59 to go in the second quarter. Eagles have the ball on their own 3-yard line. With Amber Wilson, I'm Ian Fitzsimmons. At this time, we're joined every week by Tom Telesco, for a longtime NFL general manager, one of the best in the business when it comes to analysis. And hey, Tommy, too, we always appreciate the insight, the time. Before we get to the insanity that was week three in the NFL, J.J. McCarthy, top 10 pick, goes from the Vikings. He's now with the New York Giants. Your thoughts?
7: Well, I like the trade for the Giants, and I think obviously in Minnesota the writing was on the wall when they signed Kyler Murray, and then they came back and re-signed Carson Wentz. So J.J. McCarthy ends up as their third quarterback. And my guess, and this is just an educated guess, but back in 2024 during the draft when Minnesota wanted to draft a quarterback, my guess is a quarterback that Kevin O'Connell wanted to draft probably went off earlier. And then when they drafted J.J. McCarthy, it just seems like he hasn't been completely invested in his development. Now, I could be wrong on that, but that's why I think this trade will work out for both teams. I mean, Minnesota ended up saving a good amount of cash on this on a first-round contract. And the Giants get a quarterback that John Harbaugh will know just from his brother, Jim, since Jim Harbaugh coached him in Michigan. I think that's a big – I bet this is a big part of this.
6: No doubt.
7: It's a fresh start, you know, for a first-round quarterback in a situation where a team can use him. I think the fifth-round draft pick compensation is pretty easy. And the only downside for the Giants is you do inherit a guaranteed contract, you know, first-round contract that's guaranteed, but the numbers aren't that bad for a quarterback. So get a young quarterback that, and look, he may fit the John Harbaugh offense much better than what Minnesota does. You know, what John Harbaugh does is a lot of what Michigan had done in the past. So hopefully this is a good trade for both teams.
6: How much, you're not the first person that's told me, which it's so surprising because I covered that Michigan national championship team, and J.J. McCarthy was, to me, one of the more unselfish star players I have been around in college football. He was, you want to run it 50 times? Let's go. You want to throw it 50 times? Let's go. So how much of that surprises you? Because I know that you were probably scouting him about, you know, a few years ago, that he may not have been invested in his development.
7: Yeah, I don't know. It just didn't seem like you draft a quarterback that high in the first round and they traded up to get him.
6: Yep.
7: You think you'd want to give him every chance, every possibility to earn that starting job. And I think when they signed Kyler Murray in the offseason, that just basically said, look, this, you know, more than likely we're going the veteran route. And J.J. had just gotten there. Now, J.J. had had his injuries, and that has slowed his development down. I mean, all these quarterbacks that have come out in recent years, a lot of them had thrown a lot of passes at the college level, and J.J. had not thrown as many as a lot of those quarterbacks. So there was still a lot of development in front of him, but it's hard to develop when you're hurt, and he's had some injuries in Minnesota. So, but as he rolls into the Giants, you know, this may be a better fit in that offense. It's a heavy run game. They use a fullback just like Michigan used to. And he gets a new leash on life. And I agree with you on the leadership and how he handled situations. I mean, he handled the Minnesota situation very well. I didn't hear a peep out of there of being upset when they bring two other quarterbacks in over him. So he's got the right stuff, and we'll see how it works out in New York.
6: Longtime NFL GM Tom Telesco joins us every Monday at this time here on Amber and Ian on ESPN Radio. All right, last follow-up on J.J. How long do you think it will take him to get used to that system, and when would you throw him in there?
7: That's a good question, because a quarterback change to a totally different offense is going to take some time. And don't forget, the Giants, just a couple weeks ago before the Jackson Dart injury, they extended Jameis Winston. He's the second highest paid veteran backup in the league. So obviously they like him a lot, and they did that when they didn't have to do it. So I assume they're all in on Jameis Winston for now. That should give J.J. some time to learn the offense. But really, this will come down to how well does Winston play. If Winston's not playing very well, they'll go to J.J. probably much earlier than expected. And if Jameis can continue to play well, it's hard to tell last week with the weather, but if he can play well next couple of weeks, then he gives J.J. some time to learn the offense and maybe just sits as the number two for right now.
6: All right, let's get to your top stories, because there were so many from yesterday. I mean, it was an insane day in the National Football League, Tom. Biggest takeaways, observations from week three?
7: Well, you're starting to see some separation of teams. And You know, watching the Texans and the Colts, I mean, the Texans were in desperation mode. And to see the Texans lose to go 0-3, which they did last year, by the way, they started 0-3 last year before running off a lot of wins and going to the playoffs. But, man, the odds are just against them doing that in back-to-back years. And watching them yesterday, I mean, their defense was dominating last year. And they haven't been as dominating other than Will Anderson. Will Anderson almost won the game single-handedly yesterday, but the defense as a whole hasn't played to the same level as they did last year. And then offensively, there's still no running game. Their interior offensive line has been struggling. So they've got a lot of work to do. That was the number one observation. Number two, obviously, what people are talking about this morning a lot too, is the Chargers at 0-3. Now, the Chargers went into Buffalo, you know, against an excellent team. But Justin Herbert, he just did not play well yesterday. I mean, obviously I know him well. I drafted him, so I'm in his corner. But, he just didn't play well yesterday. And you try and figure out why, because you look at his career. Throughout his career, amongst all quarterbacks, he has the lowest interception rate of anybody. And all of a sudden this year now, he's throwing some interceptions. So you're trying to figure out, well, what changed? Well, obviously the offense has changed with Mike McDaniel. So there are growing pains there. You look at their receiving core. They had Keenan Allen. Keenan Allen was their best lead receiver last year. 81 catches, a lot of those on third down to move the chains, and he's no longer there. And they haven't really replaced him. So it's a receiver room that just doesn't have the full complement right now. And then they got sufficient play from the guards last year. They wanted to upgrade it, but it's been a downgrade so far. So you add all those up, and the offense has just been really difficult to watch. And luckily, defensively, they played much better against a really good Buffalo team. So you saw some development on the defense side of the ball, but offensively, past the game just has a long way to go right now.
6: Longtime NFL GM Tom Telesco, every Monday right here on ESPN Radio, giving you the insight to what he saw and looking ahead, obviously, to week four coming up in the National Football League. All right, so those are a couple 0-3 teams. What about the 3-0 teams that you've seen before we get to Dallas? Because that was interesting in Rio.
7: Yeah. Well, I mean, I don't think anybody's surprised the Bills are 3-0, or even the Chiefs for that matter. But when I look at the Raiders, I know they haven't played top-level talent, but the job Clint Kubiak doing this right now, to me, is amazing. New head coach, first-time head coach. He has a first-time defensive coordinator. But they're playing outstanding on defense. They're playing great special teams and being very efficient on offense. And they're doing this on offense where, it, you know, talent-wise, it's not even built out yet on the offensive side of the ball. And they didn't have Brock Bowers the first 2 weeks. So I just think what the Raiders are doing right now in 3-0 is tremendous. And then even the Minnesota Vikings, Kevin O'Connell, again, it doesn't matter who's a quarterback. He just finds a way. And their defense is kind of carrying them right now. They're doing with different quarterbacks under center, but the defense is playing outstanding in Minnesota. I wouldn't have thought they would have been 3-0 to start the year, but they're playing really good football on the defensive side of the ball and is carrying them.
6: All right, let's get to Dallas. Man, when they're on the one-yard line after a BS DPI call, which should have been OPI on CeeDee Lamb, Wiggins gets called for defensive pass interference. They're on the one-yard line and somehow blow the game. Your reaction to the last minute of what happened between Baltimore and Dallas in Rio?
7: Yeah, for Dallas, you know, when you lose the game in that fashion with essentially game management, you know, it usually includes multiple errors. It's not just one. Now, on offense, could they have milked the clock a little bit more in the red zone? I guess they could, but I thought they did a decent job with that. I wouldn't fault them too much for that on offense, but the whole decision to kick the kickback.
6: Thank you.
7: The touchback rather than making the return. I didn't like that move. I mean, the Ravens at that point, they'd averaged 13 yards a kickoff return in the game. And it's not like the Ravens had, not like they had Kevontae Turpin back there who could really rip out a long return. So the fact that the Ravens kickoff return unit is average, I think you just kick it out there and make them return it, make them kill the clock. And then on the last play, I bet if you asked Christian Parker privately, he probably would have played a little bit differently. And, you know, these are the growing pains of first-time coordinators. You're in some situations. I'm sure you worked out in practice, but you haven't repped it a lot yet. In that situation, the secondary was fine. You know, they just don't let anybody behind them, but the linebackers have to be deeper because the only danger zone in that situation is 20 to 30 yards downfield. Linebackers weren't deep enough. Ball is completed. But, yeah, it was just, you know, between that and the kickoff return, those are the two things that just really hurt them in that situation.
6: How did the boys do this weekend?
7: Big win. I mean, big enough where it was, I hate to say it, it was like 72-0.
6: What?
7: Win WashU over Oberlin. So it was a big win. But with the big game this week is Washington University versus John Carroll.
6: Oh, baby.
7: Division III teams.
6: Hell yeah.
7: Ranked division III teams. So we'll see how that plays out.
6: A quick follow-up, man, because Rhett Lashley, a head coach at SMU, told me he starts watching the game on a Friday night when he can with his wife in the stands, and she hands him sunflower seeds to just feeds him sunflower seeds. The purpose of those, to keep him to shut the hell up. And then when he goes through the sunflower seeds, she tells him, get out, just go away. Yeah, because as he told me, it's not the play on the field, it's the parents around him in the stands where sometimes he can't keep his mouth shut. Lane Kiffin just told me the same thing on Friday when watching his son Knox. So do you sit with the parents or are you away in the corner of an end zone or the corner of the stands by yourself?
7: So when my kids played Pop Warner, I sat away from all the parents, and my wife got mad at me. She's like, look, you're too antisocial. We'll never meet anybody. You know, who do you think you are? Okay, I get it. So in high school, I sat with the parents, and we were lucky enough, the high school our boys went to, we didn't have that any issues like that. But it's typical. You see it a lot with parents. But I can't imagine being a high-profile college coach or NFL coach for that matter.
6: You're the freaking general manager of the Chargers, man. Your kids are playing high school ball.
7: You got to be careful because then all the parents want to ask you what's going on. And, you know, the last thing you want is to be giving, you know, information to parents. And they go back to that coach and say, hey, look, this is what the GM of the Chargers said about, you know, how you're using my son. So I basically just, I'm pretty quiet during games. And, you know, as parents, you're watching your kids play. Guys, it's nerve-wracking. You just want them to, you know, to play well and not give up the play. You know, my son plays safety, so my first thought is just don't let anybody behind you, you know, in some of these key situation games. But there's nothing better, as you know, the chance to watch your kids compete in events and you know, you try and get to many of these games as possible.
6: Amen. No doubt about it, man. And folks, yeah, general managers, head coaches, they have kids too out there on the field. So watch your mouths in the stands. Got it? There you go. Hey, Tom, always great insight, man. Good luck because that is a monster game for your boy in college football. So best of luck to him, your fam, and we'll talk to you next week. Appreciate you.
7: Sounds good. Have a great night. Thank you.
6: Back at you, man. It's Tom Telesco every single Monday right here on ESPN Radio. A ton to get into involving Monday Night Football between the Bears and the Eagles. 6:14 to go in the second quarter. Bears lead 7-0, and we have a ton to unpack, including Jalen Hurts being out in this game in the injury tent right here on Amber and Ian here on ESPN Radio.
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23: Ian, why don't you get us updated on Monday Night Football?
6: This is one to behold, folks. So Jalen Hurts gets rocked by DeMarco Jackson, linebacker from the Bears, on their sideline. It was a late hit. He goes into the injury tent for concussion protocol. So Andy Dalton is in for Jalen Hurts, and they had first and goal in the red zone. Andy Dalton, one for one. Problem is, it was a completion to the other team in the back of the end zone. So Andy Dalton 0 for 1 with one pick tonight. 4:59 to go in the second quarter. The Bears are on the move right now. 7-0 with Case Keenum at quarterback, who's throwing dimes
23: right now. He threw the prettiest pass.
6: He is on fire, folks. He's 12 of right now. He was 12 of 16 for just over 100 yards and a touchdown, no picks. So he's now 13 of 17, I think, for a $1.20 and change. So there you go. There's your Monday Night Football.
23: Earning his money, right that there. Case Keenum. We'll keep you updated throughout the evening here with all the live action on Monday Night Football. 38-year-old Case Keenum leading the way for the Chicago Bears. So we'll keep you updated throughout the night. 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
0: Game is over. The Longhorns survive. Texas wins the game. Texas 20, Tennessee 17.
11: Up front, not good enough. Quarterback, not good enough. Everybody's got a hand in it. Ultimately, we got to be better.
12: It seemed a little bit closer by the score, but it wasn't when you watched the game.
19: I didn't play very well, but our team played great. Defense played well. SEC road win, that's what it's all about.
24: We're 4-0. We're 1-0 in conference play. Not sure who wrote the article today and what coach said we weren't a physical football team. They want to write another article.
23: So it was a heck of a weekend in college football. Some excellent sound bites there in that so mashup good. For the week that was week 4 in the CFB. And of course, the AP poll then came out to reflect the happenings. But does it actually reflect the happenings? Because there's all sorts of problems with this thing. Texas is number 1 on the AP poll. Georgia's number 2. That's not a surprise. That's not even that controversial. We start running into problems already out of the gate, Ian, at number 3 with Notre Dame.
6: I wouldn't have Notre Dame right now. And I want to be very clear here. Do I think Notre Dame is a potential college football national champion contender? Absolutely. But what have we seen so far this season? That's how the rankings should be ranked. That's how teams should be ranked. What have you seen?
23: It's not power rankings.
6: Yeah.
23: That's very different. Power
6: rankings.
23: This is
6: not what we think could happen. This is what has happened.
23: Right. You're not projecting what you think is going to happen. You're not even projecting who you think is the best. You're supposed to just be looking at what these teams have done. And what Notre Dame has done is beat Wisconsin, beat Rice, beat Michigan State, and beat Purdue. I guess the media is giving now a lot of credence to Notre Dame because they beat Wisconsin and Wisconsin just beat Penn State, but Penn State hadn't beaten anybody previously. So we don't know if Penn State's any good.
6: I'm with you, Amber. This is one where you and I agree on. I would have Notre Dame right around 20 right now. I'd have Mississippi State in my top 10.
23: I would as well. Let's talk more about these Mississippi State Bulldogs.
6: Crushed Minnesota, who just beat, by the AP voters' eyes, ranking, judgment, a top 20 Big Ten team. So Mississippi State just went up to Minnesota, just put a big old hole in the boat they're rowing, and then come back home, go to South Kakalaki, win that damn thing, then come back and then beat Missouri, a top 20 team by the AP ranking voters. And they're sitting there where? Oh, yeah, 16th. Notre Dame's beaten whom? And they're 3. I mean, I'd have Florida in my top 5. I would have Ole Miss behind Mississippi State by any stretch of the imagination. I mean, we can go Texas Tech, same thing. It drives me nuts, Amber, every single year. It's not about what we think is going to happen or what could happen. What have we seen? And what we've seen is a team like Mississippi State with Kamario Taylor at quarterback. I mean, Greg McElroy said this to us in the offseason, and he was spot on. Watch out for Mississippi State. They are legit. And Jeff Lebby, the head coach there, his guys are playing some serious ball. I have a massive problem with a ton of the AP rankings right now. And my number one is Mississippi State. They should be in the top 10, and a team like Notre Dame hadn't played anybody, again, who I think will be a national title contender. They've got some monsters coming up on the schedule, including Miami and BYU. But look, do they deserve to be number 3 right now? Hell no, they don't.
23: No.
6: They haven't played anybody.
23: Heck, you know, Indiana's sitting here as well at number 6. They played North Texas Howard, Western Kentucky, and Northwestern. That's who Indiana has played so far on the season. It's not that I don't think Indiana's going to be good, but they have played a whole lot of nobody. And all right, you're not going to convince me that Northwestern was some kind of tough test for them. So when you compare their resume to a team like Mississippi State or a team like Florida, who's now beat Auburn on the road and beat Ole Miss at home, it's hard to make the argument. And it's so obvious when we look at these things, Ian, that it's just the media having such a bias for their preseason rankings and for where they thought these teams were. And they're really slow to come around. Now, I'm not going to hammer them for the Gators because they did what, jump the Gators up 13 spots or something wild. But when it comes to Mississippi State, I think that's the only reason that Mississippi State is out of the top 10 is just simply their Mississippi State, and nobody saw them coming. That's it.
6: You put Notre Dame's logo on Mississippi State's helmet?
23: Oh, yeah. They might be the number two team in the country at that point.
6: Absolutely.
23: That's 100%. No, and this Kamario Taylor kid from Mississippi State, that dude's going to be in New York at the Heisman ceremony. I mean, he is that kind of unbelievable. There's some other things to talk about here. First of all, with the AP voting, one voter left Miami completely off his ballot. Now, I guess it's admitted that that was a mistake, but that's the kind of stuff that happens here. Miami, who's...
6: How is that a mistake?
23: I don't know. I don't know how that happens. I have no idea. Duke's not ranked in the AP poll. They are ranked in the coaches poll because the coach

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10: I'm Chad Ryder. The story of Monday Night Football in Chicago so far has been the play of Bears quarterback, the backup, Case Keenum. In fact, the third stringer. Bears leading the Eagles 10-0 with 1:52 to go in the first half. The game's on ESPN and ABC. Keenum, the 38-year-old, with an 8-yard touchdown pass to Luther Burden on the game's opening drive. And he's 15 of 21 passing for 149 yards. That touchdown, no picks, no sacks. Philly, early in the second quarter, Jalen Hurts was checked for checked for a concussion. Replaced by Andy Dalton, who was intercepted in the end zone on third and goal. Hurts has been cleared to return. He's back on the field right now. Vikings trading quarterback J.J. McCarthy to the Giants for a fifth-round pick in next year's draft. Giants head coach John Harbaugh.
11: Really glad, really happy, very excited to add J.J. McCarthy. Think he's a strong young quarterback. Has some experience in the National Football League. Obviously was a very high draft pick, very talented player, and is going to make us a stronger football team. So excited about it. Think it makes us better. And get him in here as soon as we can. Get to work on learning the offense. Obviously, that's going to be a challenge. But we'll go to work on that.
10: J.J. McCarthy was the 10th overall pick in the 2024 draft. Jameis Winston will get the start at quarterback for New York when they host Arizona on Sunday. Vikings star receiver Justin Jefferson has a sprained ankle, but still a chance he plays against Miami on Sunday. NHL season opens up tomorrow night. Rangers open up against the Bruins in Boston. It's on ESPN TV.
12: On Tuesday's Rich Eisen Show, Josh Pate with the latest in the college football world. Cameron Hayward, fresh off of the Steelers' win over the Bengals. He'll join us, as will Sylvester Stallone.

0: Football, we took it to the AP rankings this past segment. So if you missed that, check out the podcast on the ESPN app. Both Ian and I are incredibly frustrated with what the AP poll is doing in college football. But we are not frustrated with college football generally because it was a heck of a week four. Let's get to our favorite moments.
1: Number one.
2: 45-28, first and goal at the 1.5. Two-back set. The triple I. Harpring will probably bounce out of it. He does to the left. Dippery, the fullback. Turn, hand it off to Ball. Runs left into the end zone. Touchdown, Jaden Ball. Hello, Heisman voters. Jaden Ball makes a third house call today.
3: Ball is one of my favorite players in all of college football. Sean Kelly from Learfield, my old teammate, my old play-by-play man for 5 years here on ESPN Radio. Love SK. John Summerall, full disclaimer, known him for years. Your head coach, Amber.
0: That is my head coach.
3: He is one of my favorite people on the planet just because he doesn't give a damn about what you think about him. He's just who he is, and you don't like it? Move on. I mean, it's awesome. And let me tell you, folks, Jaden Ball, in my opinion, seeing him in person against Auburn and going off on an Alex Golish defense, and then what he did against Ole Miss and Pete Golding, that's the best running back. Every NFL scout I've talked to, I talk to the same four every week. Best running back in college football. There he is.
0: I mean, listen, I'm completely biased, but I obviously very much agree. Kewon Lacy this season, he's obviously had his health troubles as well, so maybe not a totally fair competition, but he was the only back that I thought would give Jaden Baugh a run for his money this season. Jaden Baugh is the best, in my opinion, as well. 29 carries, 142 yards. Three touchdowns, averaging about 5 yards per carry in that game. All they have to do is run the ball, and that's all they've got to do with that offense. But that offense is incredibly innovative. Here is the head coach of the Florida Gators, my coach, John Summerall.
4: You were surprised to be a 3.5-point favorite. Your team goes and does that, a 24-point victory. What makes you most proud of this performance?
5: Just their belief, buy-in. We're still not at a finished product, but the guys are giving great effort, and they're trying to do what we ask of them. We still didn't play our best tonight.
4: As a former linebacker, do you think you could have stopped your two running backs tonight?
5: I don't think I would have had a chance. No way. Not a chance.
0: Jaden Baugh now sitting there fourth, according to DraftKings, in the Heisman odds. My Florida Gators, they're back, baby. They're back, Ian, although I'm a little nervous about everybody saying that.
3: Well, be careful this week. But I love Summerall's attitude where even after you hang up over a 50 spot on somebody, you know what? Got a lot to work on.
0: A lot to work on.
3: Just went to Auburn. Hung over 40 on them. Got a lot to work on. That's
0: 52
3: that's
0: points
3: Summerall.
0: On a top five team.
3: Yeah.
0: But they've got a lot to work on.
3: He got a lot to work on. Does he remind you of somebody? Used to wear a visor down there? That's it.
0: Listen, I don't want to get ahead of myself.
3: The Florida Gators, folks, have not scored at least 40 points in any game this season. I'm telling you, watch out. John Summerall and the boys are coming. They're coming.
0: We have almost as many points and touchdowns this season through four games.
3: You said we, not Florida.
0: As all of my objectivity is out the window. Journalism be damned.
6: I agree with that, too.
0: As all of last season, four games, we've almost matched all the totals from all of last season. And we have matched the win total because my Gators only won four games last season under Billy Napier. John Summerall has already matched.
3: Wanted Lane Kiffin.
0: Well, like I said, thank God for unanswered prayers, in the words of Garth Brooks. So it is said, so it is done. Speaking of Lane Kiffin, LSU, let's move it along to our next moment.
1: Number two.
7: Lane Kiffin off bitter disappointment a week ago in Oxford, back in Baton Rouge and back in the win column. LSU 35, Texas A&M 6, the final as LSU goes to 3-1. And A&M, who was in the college football playoff a year ago, 0-2 in the SEC to finish the month of September.
0: You were there, Ian.
3: Here's my conversation with Sam Levitt, a quarterback LSU, after the game.
6: Well, you did a heck of a job on one leg, man. What have you learned about this team that you didn't know coming in to the season out of fall camp?
8: Yeah, I mean, every single year you're going to go through adversity. You know, everything in life is about how you respond, let alone a football game. So, you know, you really don't understand the character of your team until you get put in a situation like this. Rough loss after last week, came back this week, had great juice coming out, executed on all cylinders. So I'm really just proud of all the guys.
6: What was it like just erasing what happened last week in Oxford to deliver this monster performance tonight?
8: Yeah, I think after every game, win or loss, you gotta soak it in and indulge in it for what it is. And then you got to let it go, you know, kind of 24-hour window. Put our heads down this week, came to work. Really proud of all the guys, especially Jackson, you know, came and balled out today.
3: W. Jackson Harris, who had multiple touchdowns. And Lane Kiffin said to us in our coaches meeting on Friday, he said, look, we got to get that dude the ball. Four needs the ball on explosive plays, and they got it to him. And Sam Levitt on one leg, I'm just watching him, Amber. It's a left calf issue, which made him, and Lane Kiffin said this postgame, made him not be as hyper and want to hit the eject button out of the pocket. It made him a better, basically a pocket passer. And you saw it against Texas A&M, and Texas A&M's in trouble.
0: Yeah.
3: Their O-line is horrendous.
0: Yeah, yeah, they're in trouble there with that line. 35-6, the LSU Tigers took down, dismantled Texas A&M. Let's move it along.
1: Number three.
9: Tennessee lines up, shotgun snap, back, Brandon scrambles to the right side, looks, heaves it, downfield, to the end zone, and it is tipped away. Game is over, Jelani McDonald knocks the ball out of the back of the end zone, the Longhorns survive, Texas wins the game. Final score, Texas 20, Tennessee 17.
0: That was Craig Way from Learfield. Survive, I think, being the key word there in that call. Ian, this was a close and wild one.
3: Yeah, you know, and you know what? Texas's offense didn't play great by any stretch, but they found a way to get it done. Colin Simmons, I told you this before the season, he is the most underrated player in all of college football. Five sacks, folks. Five. One of them, he got penalized for doing something really stupid, but that dude is a monster.
0: You can't go potty on the field. Take note. There's no potting on the field.
3: It's penalized, not penalized, right? So there you go. But anyway.
0: I see Texas, what you did there.
3: Thank you. Texas, to me, it's an accent. You know, hey, tomato, tomato. Texas, to me, it has the best resume, and they are the number one team in the country.
0: Yeah, that's fine. I mean, they do. They take down Tennessee in an incredibly hostile environment. They take down Ohio State. I agree with you. They don't look quite right to me offensively, but I can't argue with the wins. Next.
1: Number four.
10: Two receivers to the right. That's Moore and Stewart. Hampton alone to the left. Hill beside Dante. Back to throw. Steps up. Could run and will run all the way inside the 15. Hooks down. Whoa. That's got to be a couple of
11: flags. It will be.
10: It is. Dante Moore is down on the field, and he is not moving. He got hit hard.
11: That is a quick way to get your rear end.
10: And now more
11: ejected.
10: Flags. More flags. The Oregon's team is out on the field.
11: Well, and he's celebrating. The USC player is celebrating out there.
10: Well, there are flags everywhere, and
11: Desmond Stevens, number 8, is the one who came in and delivered the hit and then got up and celebrated all over on the field.
0: So Oregon ends up winning this game 41-27, but you heard there the injury to Dante Moore, a nasty, nasty, very, very scary concussion injury, knocks him out of the game. Ian, they have Dylan Raiola there as a backup, so they ended up being okay in terms of their team, but that hit was not okay. And what that kid did after, that Stevens kid, what he did at celebrating all around, then he's out as the hype man after he gets ejected from the game. I didn't understand
3: giving
0: any
3: double
0: of that.
3: Football fingers to everybody.
0: You should be ashamed of yourself, bro. And so should USC, frankly. Like, where are you at, Lincoln?
3: I would have
0: Riley?
3: They suspended him for a game. I would have gone further than that. Probably two games. It was a vicious, awful hit. I mean, with intent. I mean, he took a full step and then just rammed forearm and then helmet right into Dante Moore.
0: Who was unconscious on the field afterwards, and this kid's celebrating.
3: Yeah, couldn't move. They're bringing out the cart and the USC sideline. They're celebrating.
0: He left the game in an ambulance, and they're celebrating.
3: So, for people who don't know, Dante Moore, concussion protocol, but he is going to be, by all accounts right now, okay. Dylan Raiola, give him full credit, man. You know, he leaves Nebraska, comes to do the Dante Moore thing. Go and learn from that coaching staff, that culture, that system. And he shined in a moment where he just got thrust into on the road. It was awesome.
0: That part was awesome. That's why he's there. That's why they're paying him big money as well. Here's Dan Lanning, the Oregon head coach, on that play.
12: You know, I didn't see any of that. And if that's the way somebody else was operating, it's really disappointing. Like, in that moment, for me, I challenged myself to focus on the moment and the things that I can control. Their team has absolutely nothing to do with what I have to do and what we have to do. So we try to have a singular focus. Our guys respect the game. I don't think you'd ever see that from our players. I don't think you'd ever see that from our coaches. And again, I don't think that's necessarily an indictment on Coach Riley, because I can't speak to what I didn't see. And I know he was quick to voice his concern for our players. So I appreciate that from him. But it's a disgusting play. You don't want to see it happen. It's disappointing that it happened. And I'm praying that our player's healthy, and I'm praying that their player can learn from that situation, because that's not a moment you want to be a part of.
0: Lanning's a lot more gracious than a lot of people would have been.
3: Well said. But I'll tell you this. He had the parting shot at the end. I don't know if you saw this, Amber, when he went, hey, look, all I know is this. We're undefeated here at the Coliseum. And I've seen some TV games on here, the TV coverage. It wasn't packed. It was packed tonight. And it was all a lot of ducks. So if you want to win, come to Oregon. If you're from here and you don't want to win, enjoy a Chris Brown concert.
0: Ooh, Dan Lanning out here recruiting during week four of the college football season. Damn. Recruiting that West Coast. Never not recruiting. Wow. Those are some shots. Coming up next, we're going to take some shots. Monday Night Football will keep you updated. Plus, we've got some parenting situations happening. And also, the Major League Baseball playoffs. Who you got right here on ESPN Radio?
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0: The stretch here on Amber and Ian. 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You can find him at Ian Fitz ESPN. You can find me at Amber W Sports. There's Monday Night Football on our television sets on ESPN. The Chicago Bears are up right now on the Philadelphia Eagles 10-7. It is halftime in that game. They will continue to keep you updated throughout the evening here on ESPN Radio. We were talking a lot about college ball on tonight's show as well, because it was a heck of a week four in college football. We were talking about my Gators, and I don't know why you guys were making fun of me earlier when I kept saying we and my. I am an integral part of the success of that team. But Jaden Baugh, he might be a tad more important than me. And Baugh, he had another monster game against Ole Miss this weekend. Are you ready to take it to the next level? Unleash the beast this college tailgate season with Monster Energy. Tear into a can of the meanest energy drink on the planet. Monster Energy, like Baugh's Monster Energy, unleash the beast. So we've covered a lot of ground tonight. We've complained about the AP poll. We've talked a lot about NFL football, about the wild endings that were yesterday. If you missed anything here, check out the podcast on the ESPN app. A little behind the curtain, though, all tonight, several times during commercial breaks tonight. Thankfully, only during commercial breaks tonight. My seven-year-old came into my office numerous times. He does not normally do that, but he kept coming in and he kept wanting to have conversations with me and tell me all about the things, the book that he's writing, the things that he's doing, because he's incredibly bored because he's been banned from the television set. So when daddy was on the phone, he's breaking into my office to talk to mommy. He's banned from the television set because he's in trouble. Ian Fitzsimmons. He's in trouble because he was a little, words that rat. We can't say on the rat. There you go. He was a little rat. Yesterday is what that kid was when we were driving home from Disney World, because I took him to Disney World this weekend, where he should have been on his hands and knees praising me, telling me that I'm the most beautiful mother in the world and that I'm all the perfect things and that he loves me so gloriously much. That's not exactly how yesterday went for me.
3: How'd it go?
0: It went with him being a little rough.
3: What happened?
0: Is what it went. Well, from the start of the morning, we wake up in the morning and we're at Disney. We have two rooms because my mother-in-law is with us. So he stayed with my mother-in-law in her room. And then my husband and me and my littlest stayed in our room, right? So I order room service that morning. Yes, room service that morning at a very nice hotel, which is not a cheap or inexpensive thing to do.
3: That's a hundo.
0: And I did that because my mother-in-law texted in the morning that, you know, he's hungry and her phone wasn't working to order. So I order room service for everybody. And it was a cool hundo. And I am not in the same room as him, but I know the things my son likes. And I saw what he enjoyed the day before. And so I ordered a fresh fruit plate and I ordered some bacon for him and I ordered a blueberry muffin. And so he comes over to collect his room service and then proceeds to throw a temper tantrum because I did not order him French toast. And because I did not order him French toast, I ruined his life. In which case...
3: Oh, hell no. No, now we got a problem.
0: And that's how the morning started. And it was like temper tantrum after temper tantrum. This kid was a little monster. So then we go to the pool and for a while he shapes up. We're having fun. We're doing water slides. And then we get in the car to drive the 2 hours home. And the monster returns. And here's the thing, Ian Fitzsimmons. You can't spank children anymore. And it was a lot easier when I was a kid.
3: You can't?
0: For my parents. Well, you're not supposed to, all right? So,
3: what like, at one I broke a spoon over my daughter's ass. Are you kidding me?
0: And I should be doing that to this child when he's doing that. But I feel like we can't.
3: It turned out all right.
0: I mean, but your kids are, you know, adults at this point. Like, I feel like today.
3: Not when they were like five when I did it.
0: My entire internet algorithm is gentle parenting.
3: Hold on, now I'm off sides. Hand out of the dirt. Hell with that. Hell with it. No, hell no.
0: Get down on his level. Talk about his big feelings.
3: No.
0: Like, have you met my kid?
3: Man, I got the ever loving all of us, all four Fitzsimmons boys, got the ever loving hell beaten out of us by Mama Fitz. I mean, when I stole a pack of Big Red, yeah, I did it when I was three years old. If you ever know, and you don't know what Big Red is, it's one of the best chewing gums ever. It only lasts like 15 seconds.
0: You were out here stealing at 3 years old?
3: I just grabbed a pack. I didn't know I was stealing. I just grabbed a pack and I walked out of Miss Mote's, right? The grocery store in Folsom. But we're driving home and my mom goes, "Did you pay for that?" "No." "Did you
0: pay for that? I'm three."
3: We go back. I have to return it, apologize to Miss Mote, and then the beating ensues right there in the store. "You don't steal. You don't get rewarded for anything unless you do your work in this game of life, son." I turned out okay. I mean,
0: you did cry when you watched Justin Verlander walk off the mound. So
3: I'm an emotional person, right? But look, my daughter Rowan, Dean's List, Oregon, right now, broke a spoon over her ass. So yeah, I mean, it's okay.
0: I tell you what, it's all right. It's funny because at one point, and this was a terrible car ride because he's the kid's, you know, being a little monster. And then we keep hitting construction. And first of all, we're battling I-4, which anybody who's ever driven I-4 between Orlando and Tampa knows that it already takes years off your life. And then we end up hitting construction. And at one point, we're just dead stopped. And my kid will not stop. And my husband says, "If you say that one more time," and then he does. And I'm like, this is why they used to beat children. And so my husband jumps out of the car because we're dead stopped, right? Jumps out of the car and then goes in the back to go back there. But then he just gets back there and then there's like nothing he can do. And he just goes, you're going to be sorry when you get home.
3: I would have been worn
4: sorry
3: out.
4: When you get home?
0: Like my kid.
4: My mom would have taken care of me in the back seat.
3: Renee, right, dude, my dad or mom would have been taking belts off. Like, here, take this one if that one's not big enough, right?
0: Yeah, I mean, the problem is also
3: beating the ever-loving hell out of me for not being grateful for going to Disney World.
0: But the two-year-old gets upset and we don't want to upset the two-year-old by... Yeah. So it's like, what do you do?
3: That's a lesson to the two-year-old. Take note. Don't screw up like that kid. Like the seven-year-old.
0: It was the 1980s again. Anyways, he doesn't have TV. So in turn, he is now coming in during mommy's radio shows and trying to have conversations with her because he's bored.
3: We could do 4 hours on this right now with phone lines open. I promise you.
0: The highs and lows of parenting. Coming up next here. Game night with Q Myers and Emmett Golden. They'll have some thoughts on parenting and keep you updated on Monday Night Football.
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5: Hey, it's Evan Cohen. 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

0: Setup.
1: In the NFL, the New York Giants have acquired quarterback J.J. McCarthy from the Minnesota Vikings. New York sent a 2027 fifth-round pick to Minnesota for McCarthy, who was selected 10th overall in 2024. McCarthy has been the Vikings' third-string quarterback behind Kyler Murray and Carson Wentz. Giants coach John Harbaugh says Jameis Winston will remain the team starter. In Tampa, Baker Mayfield is expected to miss at least 3 weeks with a dislocated thumb on his throwing hand. An MRI showed no additional damage to Mayfield's right thumb. However, he still needs to regain the ability to grip the football. Monday Night Football is on our screens tonight, and right now the Bears are up 10-7 on the Eagles. The third quarter just underway. Case Keenum so far tonight, 173 yards passing with one touchdown. Jalen Hurts on the other side is thrown for 109 yards. No touchdowns, no interceptions, although he did run for a touchdown right before the end of the half. Game night straight ahead with Q Myers and me, Emmett Golden.
2: Coming up in the Tuesday edition of Unsportsmanlike with Chris Canty, Michelle Smallman, and me, Evan Cohen, the Eagles head to Chicago to take on a Bears team without Caleb Williams. So, should we just assume Philly gets the win? It's Unsportsmanlike, 6 a.m. Eastern, right here on ESPN Radio, ESPN2, and ESPNU.

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1: It is not Emmett driven.
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1: 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I am Q Myers. 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Emmett, just like Harry and Freddie and Harry have the selection committee, we can't just adopt a team without having to go through the whole group.
3: Well, listen, if me and Mia are on the same page, then this is a democracy, right?
1: Mia was just giving you a tip of the cap, that's all. She didn't really mean that.
3: She did really mean it. What are you talking about? She didn't really mean that.
1: She allowed me to ring the bell and also said, yeah, Q, you're right.
3: No, Mia's just extremely nice. That's all it is. And she was just trying to be nice to you. She knew it was wrong. That's cold-blooded.
1: No, it's not. Hey, no. Selection committee has to happen. There's no way that we could just adopt a team out of nowhere because you have a cute song.
3: And if you just want to adopt the Cubs, we shouldn't do it because they got one really good player.
1: No, you don't have to adopt the Cubs. I just like a certain player. I'm down with the player. Y'all don't have to join me. I'll be Team PCA all by myself. I have no problem with that.
3: And me and Mia will be Gardos all the time.
1: Yeah, but individual. Y'all can do anything y'all want individual. This is a show. This is a collective. If we're going to do the show like this, we've got to all agree, and we clearly do not. We also didn't clearly agree on this game, Monday Night Football, between the Eagles and the Bears. Bears with Case Keenum in, no Caleb Williams. I just thought that there's no way that the Eagles weren't going to be able to handle their business. You actually believe Case Keenum, as old Wiley veteran, was going to give the Bears a chance. Ben Johnson got in his bag early and often and really did set up Case Keenum to have a very successful return to the gridiron.
3: Yeah, look, I don't know if the Bears are going to hold on to this, but as crazy as it sounds, like, I've seen Case Keenum in this role, and I've seen him on Thursday Night Football some years ago.
1: He ain't played since 2023.
3: Yeah, when he was with the Browns. And Baker Mayfield got hurt. He came out on a Thursday night and beat the Denver Broncos. And so I'm like, I know he could do it once if you need him to do it. And there's been a few balls that were close to being picked off, but he's also made some exceptional plays. They're in it right now. We'll see if they could finish it. But, you know, being up 10-7 is pretty impressive when you're on your third string quarterback.
1: It really is. Ben Johnson, really, with that first 15 scripted, that very first drive of this game was very impressive. Ben Johnson really set up Case Keenum for success. Who would have thought that the Bears would have been denied a score right there, right going into the end zone? They go for it on fourth down. They don't pick it up. And then the Eagles return the favor. Jalen Hurts has to go to concussion protocol. He has to go to the blue tent to get tested, which he's back in the game now. But all you get is Andy Dalton to come in and throw the ball into the end zone, and that gets intercepted. So in a game that I did not think it was going to look like this. It has looked like this. And now, right now, Chicago's got a 6-point lead, up 13-7 after a 48-yard field goal converted. So there you go.
3: It's Thursday Night Football. Or Monday Night Football. Excuse me. It's Monday Night Football.
1: Tell me a guy that's trying to get to the weekend without saying he's trying to get to the weekend. My man just came off the weekend and said, it's Thursday Night Football. You skipped the whole week.
3: I know. I sure did. I'm thinking Brown Steelers this Thursday night. That's where my head is at.
1: Focus.
3: Yeah, my bad. Yeah,
1: shocking. Emmett Golden's focus is on all things Cleveland.
3: I need to lock in. That's my bad.
1: Yeah, and then the Gardos don't even play Saturday weekend. Yeah, see, exactly. Now, I'm going to need you to focus in on the Bears and Eagles Monday night football.
3: All right, I'm sorry,
1: not
3: man.
1: Thursday.
3: Browns 2-1, Gardos in the playoffs. I was at Cavs Media Day, my bad.
1: You got a Cleveland overload, is what you're telling me.
3: Okay. Exactly. I'm locking back in, though.
1: All right, there you go. That's what I'm talking about. Emmett Golden, he's locking back in here on Game Night on ESPN Radio and the all new ESPN app, SiriusXM Channel 80, and tune in.
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5: There was no doubt on the sideline that this was going to happen.
4: Ward takes the snap. Back to throw. Pumps. He's under pressure. He's going to escape to his left. Now lobs it in the end zone. Intercepted by Javon Holland. Javon Holland saves the day. And the Giants win it 12-7.
5: We are Alberta's keeper, winning this game for Jackson. 12 points. 6 times 2. All right, it's for you. right? That's 12, right? So we find a way to will to get this.
1: Ring the bell, man. Ring the bell. Ring the bell. I think Jameis Winston, even though the Giants defeated the Titans, I think Jameis Winston works on his lines more than he does his game. You know what I mean? I think he gets in the mirror and starts rehearsing what he has to say. I am my brother's keeper. You know, we got this win for Jackson. You know, 6 times 2 is 12. Like, what are we doing?
3: And,
1: they paid that dude 13. Hold on. They paid this guy $13 million for 2 years to be a backup just in case they needed him.
3: Yes.
1: Now they need him, and he's talking about, I am my brother's keeper. And now the Giants have gone out and made a trade for J.J. McCarthy, giving up a fifth-round pick in 2027, which just signals Minnesota realizes the mistake they made by drafting him. But they go out and make that move to bring in another quarterback because I think that they understand that Jameis is not very serious these days.
3: Yeah, WFAN on the highlights that you heard coming in there. That's Jameis. That's Jameis. You know, they knew what they were getting when they signed him up. They thought they were getting a guy to keep the locker room light and, you know, say funny stuff and make speeches and all that. And they got that guy, but now he's got to play.
1: Right.
3: And I know they won. It didn't look very good.
1: No.
3: But I'm actually surprised that McCarthy is the guy they went after because, I mean, I guess this is his third year in the NFL.
1: Yeah.
3: Still seems kind of young to me to be like, yo, we need another backup that if Jameis gets hurt or performs badly can come in and play well because for the Vikings to get rid of a 10th overall pick like that, I don't know if I would have wanted to bring him into my squad.
1: Well, I mean, it just, again, it signals that Minnesota made a bad decision, and I'm sure that the Giants, like every other organization in the league, always thinks that they're the organization with the coaching staff that could fix the guy. Look, he was demoted to the third-string quarterback. It was Kyler Murray, Carson Wentz, and then J.J. McCarthy. Obviously, when Kyler Murray goes down, Carson Wentz goes in and finds a way to win some games. He looked pretty good, and J.J. McCarthy sitting there in the wings. And so you knew that he was going to have to get a new address sooner rather than later. I'm actually surprised that it happened right now. I thought it was going to happen in the offseason, but here you are. Now he's there with the New York Football Giants, and, you know, there's going to be questions, right? Jameis Winston, you paid him 2 years, $13 million. J.J. McCarthy, former first-round pick. Who's the starting quarterback? Here's John Harbaugh.
6: Jameis is starting. You guys asked me that last night. He's our starting quarterback, and that's why we're rolling. We'll be ready to play this next game and going forward. Excited about Jameis. I think we're going to find ourselves. I mean, you know, we won the game. We did what we had to do to win the game, and that's what we had to do. And I think Jameis did all the things that, as a quarterback, that we needed to do to win that game. But that doesn't mean that's where we stand. You know, we're gonna keep growing. There's going to be new challenges in front of us. He's not going to be coming into a game, you know, kind of out of the blue, so to speak. Or is he going to be coming into a nor'easter every single week going forward here? So I'm looking forward to seeing where we go, and we'll build around, you know, as we go too, we'll get a chance to build around Jameis' strengths, all that kind of stuff. So I feel good about it.
3: Yeah, I mean, you want to ring the bell on him?
1: Yeah, man. I get trying to encourage your guys, but he said Jameis did everything. Jameis threw for 118 yards.
3: Yeah.
1: On 22 attempts, 14 for 22, 118 yards, got sacked 3 times, had a QBR of 27.9. Jameis now is a meme. Jameis now is a laugh track. He's, you know what I mean? Like you said, keep the locker room light. But that's not what they paid him for. They paid him to go in there and be a top flight, you know, backup quarterback. And even when Jackson Dart went down, I remember saying on this fine program that we call Game Night here on ESPN Radio and the all-new ESPN app, he looked very unprepared to play ball. And that's not what you want from your backup quarterback, especially a guy who's a veteran.
3: Yeah, so I agree with you against the Rams. They actually paid him to win games if Jackson Dart was out. They didn't pay him for it to be pretty. Like, you don't pay backup quarterbacks to win.
1: True.
3: Pretty. You know, you just, hey, you need to get the job done however it goes. And at least he did that. It was ugly. I'm with you. And I know Jameis is not going to consistently light up the scoreboard. They play the Cardinals next week. And yeah. I think they, you know, they could get that dub with Jameis.
1: Yeah, we'll see. We'll see what happens. They did get the win, though, 12-7 over the Tennessee Titans, and at the same time decided that they were going to go make a trade for J.J. McCarthy, giving up a fifth-round pick. He's Emmett Golden. I'm Q Myers. Some action from college football. Saw some big-time performances. We highlight them next on ESPN Radio on the all-new ESPN app.
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0: 14, only to come roaring back and knock off Penn State 24-20. 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I'm Q Myers. Join us now to talk about that big-time performance, not to mention the big-time performance that he had as an individual, is the Wisconsin linebacker Mason Posa. Mason, thanks so much for your time. Appreciate you. We'll get to your individual performance because you had a monster game against Penn State, but what was the sideline like when you find yourself down 17-0 versus Penn State? What was the messages being said to you and your teammates?
1: Yeah, you know, it was pretty crazy. You know, defensively, we were doing pretty good to stop the offense. You know, stopping the run was the whole goal. And, you know, just kind of it being 17-0, you know, the defense was just like, you know, what the hell? It's, you know, we're holding their offense and, you know, we're losing by 17. So, you know, it was kind of just, you know, we're going up by the sideline, you know, talking to each position group, just like, hey, just play our game. The offense is going to click soon. You know, we can't get rattled. We got to keep going. We got to keep making plays. And, you know, and then once we were getting down close to the end of the second quarter, you know, we get a 3-and-out, and then our offense goes down, marches down the field, and scores. So, you know, I think it was definitely just, you know, the leaders of our defense just talking to all the individual guys, just saying, you know, hey, keep your head up. You know, we get the chance to play and we get the chance to make plays. So let's just keep doing it.
2: So was there like a halftime speech from your coordinator or something that really inspired the defense to lock in? Because I think you guys only gave up a field goal in the second half.
1: Yeah, yes, sir. You know, it was kind of just, you know, keep playing the way we're playing. You know, just keep being dominant, keep being aggressive. You know, the plays are going to come. And, you know, it was just we didn't really care what the scoreboard said. You know, we were just going to show the world what kind of defense this is and, you know, just what people can expect from our Wisconsin defense. And to be honest, it was really just the unit, the group of guys, you know, Cooper Catalano, Matt Young, Sebastian Cheeks, you know, just getting everybody hyped up and, you know, just continuing forward to be dominant.
0: Mason Posa, Wisconsin linebacker, is with us here on Game Night on ESPN Radio on the all-new ESPN app. So how big is this for the program to be able to get this victory, Big Ten season opener, just to be able to kind of set the tone for the rest of the way?
1: Yeah, you know, it's huge for the program. You know, it's my first road win of my career. And, you know, we're all excited. And, you know, we've been ready. You know, we were ready after our Eastern Michigan to get into Big Ten play. You know, and we were going to make a statement, and you know, we made a statement in Beaver Stadium. So you know, this is huge for the program. You know, it gives us, you know, a lot of motivation, you know, and just a lot of hype going into this next weekend. But you know, we got to focus on Michigan State and what they're going to do, and you know, it's at home, so Camp Randall's going to be jumping. So you know, we're excited for the opportunity, and you know, extremely blessed for the outcome of last week's game.
2: Mason, I'm a huge Luke Fickell fan. You know, I had an opportunity to cover him when he first was head coach of Ohio State and have definitely followed him throughout his career. What's your favorite thing about playing for Coach Fickell?
1: You know, to be honest, you know, it's the wrestler's mindset that he has, you know. Me being a wrestler myself in high school, you know, that's what I kind of, you know, fell in love with about this program and just, you know, him as a coach. You know, he's just a who cares, you know, mentality. You know, you just got to hurt the guy in front of you. And just to be tough, nasty, and disciplined, that's the motto in the Wisconsin program and also with Coach Fick. You know, it just we got to be tough, nasty, and disciplined. And, you know, no matter what, we got to show out every single play and, you know, just be physical and more dominant than the other person across from us. So, you know, I think Coach Fick, you know, he does a really good job of expressing that throughout the team. And, you know, just also his IQ as well. Coach Fick's a very smart man. You know, he knows his ball. And, you know, sitting with him in meetings, he does a really good job of, you know, teaching us, me and Cooper Catalano, you know, a lot about, you know, football. Just kind of like what we can see and what we can anticipate. So Coach Fick does a really good job of, you know, teaching us on how to, you know, learn and see football.
0: Mason, so with that being said, when you're talking about, you know, loving wrestling, and I know your father was a wrestler at Oklahoma, how much of that love of wrestling came from him being a wrestler, and how much does that help your game now?
1: Yeah, you know, it was huge. You know, honestly, when I was younger, I hated wrestling. You know, my dad would, in second grade, he would take me to high school practices, and I'd be wrestling with the high school boys as a second grader.
0: Wow.
1: So, you know, I couldn't stand wrestling. But, you know, my dad, he did a really good job of not forcing it. So, you know, when I got older, you know, in middle school, I understood, you know, if I wanted to be a good football player, you know, I got to be a good wrestler. So, you know, wrestling has taught me incredible lessons, you know, just of how to be tough and just also like the loner mindset. You know, you got to be like, you're in the spotlight in wrestling. You know, you can't depend on anybody else. You know, you have to win. You got to get this takedown, you know, and that's what I kind of bring to football. You know, I feel like, you know, my teammates are depending on me. You know, I got to make a play. You know, I gotta make a play to benefit the team. So I think wrestling has helped me a lot, you know, just kind of being in that spotlight and having that pressure. And then just also, you know, the physical aspect of it, you know, using my hands, you know, just using leverage and weight distribution and just, yeah, you know, wrestling, it's, I'm very thankful and blessed that, you know, my dad, he, you know, taught me wrestling, you know, and just never really pushed it on me and just let me grow with it.
2: He's Mason Posa, Wisconsin linebacker. I'm Emmett Golden alongside Q Myers' game night on ESPN Radio. So you're a young man that's from New Mexico, but you love Wisconsin. Where did this love for Wisconsin come from?
1: You know, it was just kind of through the recruiting. You know, I had no idea about Wisconsin football, you know, growing up. Obviously, you know, my dad wrestled out Oklahoma, so you know I was watching Big 12 football every Saturday night, you know, watching Oklahoma. So you know, I was an Oklahoma guy, and then you know, once I started getting in recruiting, you know, I got hit up by Coach Tuff Borland and you know, Coach Tress about Wisconsin. So you know, I was curious, took a visit out there, and you know, once I stepped in Madison, you know, checked out, you know, the best college town in America and Camp Randall and the jump around, you know, I knew this place is special, and this is a place where I wanted to be. You know, I was kind of bummed going back home after my first visit. I didn't want to go back home. You know, I just kind of wanted to see what this town was all about. So, you know, I think through the recruiting process is where I loved Wisconsin, you know, and also just the friends I've made here. You know, these are my brothers out here, and my roommate, Cooper Catalano, you know, he's my best friend. He's going to be the best man at my wedding someday. So, you know, I just think, you know, Wisconsin is the way God directed me, you know, just to grow new relationships and, you know, to play football.
0: That's awesome. It really is. I love your story that you're sharing here with us on Game Night on ESPN Radio. And we'll close out with this. You had a monster performance of your own. I know it's about your teammates, but 12 tackles, 8 solo, tackle for loss. You know, and your 8 stops, the solo stops were a career high as well. Most of the Big Ten this weekend. What did that performance mean to you? How do you continue to build on it?
1: Yeah, you know, it means a lot. You know, I knew we, as a unit, we all had to play, you know, up to par. And, you know, we had to have a really good game. And, you know, I love being in the spotlight, and I love being in games like that, playing against a ranked opponent and being the underdog. So, you know, I love showing people what I can do. And, you know, after, you know, kind of seeing the stat line, you know, I was extremely honored and blessed for that opportunity and just thankful, you know, to God for giving me the opportunities to make plays. And, yeah, you know, it's kind of crazy. I just heard that, you know, the most solo tackles in that week for the Big Ten. Yeah, it's kind of crazy. But, yeah, you know, just, I just got to keep building on it. You know, there's a lot of stuff I watched in film that I can get better on, and, you know, just lowering my pad level and just a whole bunch of stuff. So, you know, I'm just going to get better and better.
0: Well, you got the right attitude, that's for sure, and your team had a big victory over Penn State, and up next this weekend is Michigan State, and I know you'll be locked and loaded and be ready for that one as well. Mason, thanks so much, man. Congratulations on the win and the success that you had, and much luck the rest of the way for you and your teammates.
1: Yes, sir. Thank you. Appreciate it for having me.
0: Absolutely. Thanks so much. Mason Posa right there, Wisconsin linebacker. He was cool.
2: Oh, man. Great stuff.
0: He was cool.
2: He sounds like a linebacker. You know what I'm saying? That's what I love.
0: But also sounds like, you know, kind of almost like an old soul, like understands, has a lot of understanding to, you know, just everything. The team concept. I mean, he brings up the wrestling concept. Like, he had a lot in behind, you know what I mean, behind the whole performance and the way that his team came back after being down 17 and, you know, they're trying to figure it out and stay in the moment and and allow the offense to get up to speed like that. I thought that was really cool, man. Really cool.
2: Yeah. Yeah, he gets it. You know what I'm saying? You could just tell he gets it. And it doesn't happen for everybody at a young age, you know, but you could tell Mason right there completely understands the task at hand.
0: And see, now that's a player and a program that we can all adopt here on game night and say, okay, friend of the program, right? That's how we come together on one like that.
2: Yeah,
0: he's
2: could.
0: Emmett Golden. I'm Q Myers. The Bucks, they're 0-3 without Baker. That's next.
3: The traditions. The rivalries.
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5: In the NFL, the New York Giants have acquired quarterback J.J. McCarthy from the Minnesota Vikings. New York sent a 2027 fifth-round pick to Minnesota for McCarthy, who was selected 10th overall in 2024. McCarthy has been the Vikings' third-string quarterback behind Kyler Murray and Carson Wentz. Giants coach John Harbaugh said Jameis Winston will remain the team starter. The New York Jets got some good news today on running back Breece Hall. Hall is considered week-to-week with a quadriceps injury after an MRI showed that he avoided a long-term, more serious injury. He's unlikely to play on Sunday, though, when they play the Chicago Bears. Let's take a look at Monday Night Football. Speaking of the Bears, they lead the Eagles 20-7, 2:33 left in the third. So far tonight, Case Keenum, 23 of 32 for 240 yards passing and two touchdowns to give the Bears the lead. Coming up, more on this game and others around the NFL with Q Myers and me, Emmett Golden.
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9: Tell you what, Emmett, he's not a young dude. He's 38 years old, 339 days. Case Keenum, no, he's 38 years, 223 days. I don't want to age him too quickly. Yeah, make sure I get his days correct. But he's out here slinging it right now. The Bears have a 20-7 lead over the Eagles late in the third quarter. Matter of fact, they went on an 6 minutes and 13 second drive, 66 yards and 11 plays. Luther Burden caught an 8-yard touchdown pass from Case Keenum. And right now, they look like they're in the driver's seat here. Like, Philadelphia better figure something out quick, fast, and hurry, because it gets late early.
5: Yes. The offense, I mean, Ben Johnson, you know, it's early. It ain't over with yet. But up to this point, he could definitely tip his cap, because the offense hasn't missed much of a beat than it would have if Caleb Williams were the quarterback tonight. I'm also super impressed with this defense. This defense has been giving the Eagles problems all night long. You know, they're down a little less than two touchdowns, so still a lot of game to play. But up until this point, super impressed with the way the Bears have played tonight.
9: Yeah, they've got multiple touchdown drives. The latest one was 5 plays, 71 yards, a 41-yard pass. Case Keenum, longest in the game since he had multiple passing touchdowns of 40-plus yards in week 1 of 2019 with the Commanders.

0: against the Eagles. Go figure that one. But again, just I think Ben Johnson has done a really good job putting him in position to succeed. Like, that's always the big question. You know, he's not your starting quarterback, so he's obviously not going to be capable of doing the exact same things that your starter is. But for the position that he's been in throughout the course of the night, I think they've been pretty favorable.
1: This is very surprising, though, as we talk about Ben Johnson. They've only ran it 16 times. They've thrown it 32. That's twice as much with a third-string quarterback. So he either has a ton of belief in Case Keenum or he's pass happy right now. Because you would think, especially even here in the third quarter with, you know, multiple score lead, that you would probably run it a little more. That's something to keep our eye on.
0: Yeah, it is. It's, you know, see if they decide to go ahead and go run heavy and try to salt out the clock, especially in the fourth quarter. But right now, Ben Johnson and the Bears, well done. To my surprise, I didn't think that they were going to have a chance in this game. I got a text from a buddy right before the game started, said, I think this is going to be a blowout. And I said, yeah, I'm feeling the same way. Well, it's nothing close to a blowout. And if anyone was doing the blowing out, it'd be the Bears over the Eagles, right? The Eagles have not really looked very good, but they do have the ball, and there's plenty of game still left to be played. It is game night here on ESPN Radio, the all-new ESPN app, SiriusXM Channel 80, and tune in.
2: Maybe the game in the balance. Mayfield struggling, under pressure, dancing, back of the 25, back of the 20, still on his feet, back of the 15, try to escape, throws across his body, and it is... Andrew Van Ginkle came up with the football somehow on a fourth down, and Baker is struggling on the turf. Looks like he's holding his hand. A disastrous play for Mayfield and the Buccaneers.
0: That highlight coming in courtesy of ESPN Radio. And don't look now, Emmett, but the Buccaneers still do not have a victory. You heard that highlight, Andrew Van Ginkle with the interception by Minnesota. And, the Buccaneers lose another one. And now, not only have they lost the game, they've lost their starting quarterback. Baker Mayfield is expected to miss at least 3 weeks with a dislocated thumb on his throwing hand he suffered on Sunday. Coach Todd Bowles announced that on Monday. Mayfield's MRI showed no additional damage to his right thumb, sources told ESPN's Jeremy Fowler and Jenna Lane. But it just went from bad to worse for Tampa Bay and Todd Bowles and company.
1: In that highlight, I felt like I could hear Baker Mayfield screaming, you know, on the ground, that's how much, how much pain he was in. And it's unfortunate. You know, Baker wanted this new contract. He got it. And you felt like, and I think he felt like, okay, this is my home. Here I go. I got a place that loves me, a place that respects me. You start off 0-2, all right, it ain't the end of the world. Not a great start, but not the end of the world. And then now he's going to be hurting out for a few weeks. Just a terrible, terrible way to begin the season for Baker.
0: So now they turn their attention to their backup quarterback, Jalen Daniels. Not Jaden Daniels, but Jalen Daniels. And he was an undrafted free agent out of Kansas. He's a very athletic dude, but how confident are they in his skill set?
3: Same confidence that he made the team with, you know, just going out there performing, doing his job, and being him, going through his reads and making throws and, you know, playing football. Same thing that's made the team for him. Like I said, he goes out there, his performance speaks for itself. When he's out there, his confidence speaks for itself, and they rally around him.
1: Yeah, it's, you know, Baker, I haven't necessarily seen a difference. You know, Baker is a roller coaster, and there are valleys, right? And then you usually get some peaks, and I expected there to be peaks to come, and maybe once he returns, there will be. It's just tough once you sputter at the beginning of a season, especially if you miss multiple weeks, 3-4, however long he ends up being out. It's going to be really tough to overcome that, because by the time he comes back, they might not have a win. You know, like that's on the table. Their season could be over when he returns.
0: The only saving grace for them is the division that they play in. That is the only saving grace, because if there's a division where you could overcome a slow start, that would be the one. But that's me stretching. That's a stretch, right? I mean, look, the league leader in that division is sitting there at 1-2. Everyone has one win in that division, and Tampa Bay has no wins. So that's keeping them in it single-handedly. So if they can find a way under Jalen Daniels to pick up a win, maybe even two, they'll be right there in the thick of things when Baker comes back. But the problem is their offensive line's got to play better. Mm-hmm. They got to stop letting their quarterback get sacked. Mayfield alone has got sacked 13 times this season.
1: Right. Yeah, and he got sacked six Just the other day.
0: I think Brian Flores is blitzed again.
1: Right, right. So you think the number you threw out there is big. Half of that happened yesterday, you know, to put it in the perspective. So, they're in a tough spot. They're going to need a little bit more from Bucky Irvin, and I don't mean to insinuate he's not playing well. I mean, they're going to need to give him the ball more.
0: Hey, if you're 0-3, nobody's playing well.
1: This is true.
0: Yeah. Nobody's playing well if you're 0-3. I mean, that's just the harsh reality of it. This is a win or loss or lose league.
1: Yeah, but if your coach isn't giving you the pill,
0: that's true.
1: You know,
0: but again, if you're 0-3, nobody's playing well.
1: Yeah, it's true. It's true. Yeah, 15 carries for 46 yards. That's only a 3 yard per average, per carry average, I should say. No doubt. But now you better run it.
0: Well, the problem is the offensive line is struggling.
1: Yeah.
0: The offensive line is not allowing anything to develop. Now, they're not allowing the running game to get going, and they obviously are not doing a good job of protecting. As you mentioned, 6 sacks just on yesterday alone. So here's Todd Bowles talking about that offensive line and their struggles.
3: It's a little bit of everything, you know, whether we're holding it too long, whether somebody's not open, whether we got to get rid of the football or whatever the case may be, we got to either shorten the passing game or in some way, shape, or form. We got to block it better up front fundamentally and technically, and we got to coach it better. So it's a combination of everything. It's never just one thing that happens.
1: Yeah, that's interesting. Said you held it too long or receivers aren't getting open, so it sounds like it's not just the O-line.
0: No, it sounds like it's more than the O-line. It sounds like it's quarterback play as well, right? And remember, the quarterback just got paid, so they've got Green Bay up next. Green Bay is not a well-oiled machine, but neither is Tampa Bay, so they've got to figure out a way without Baker Mayfield to pick up a W. He's Emmett Golden. I'm Q Myers. It's game night here on ESPN Radio. Every single pitch of Major League Baseball's postseason can be heard here. We preview that next here on Game Night on ESPN Radio on the all-new ESPN app.
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12: Cruise to first in time, and the ball game is over. For the third straight year, the Padres are postseason bound.
13: We have a group that's been here quite a bit now for a few years, so it's definitely going to help us. But, you know, to me, it's just do what we've been doing. Nothing changes. It's a baseball game. We got to go out there and get 27 outs and hopefully be the last team standing.
12: Pitch to Manny in the air to right field. This one, going to go! Three-run homer! Manny Machado the other way to the Petco porch, and the Padres are back ahead.
18: I think we're firing on all cylinders. The last 2 months, the offense has possibly been the best in baseball. We've really come together as a starting rotation, and the bullpen is obviously a strong piece. When you look at us, we don't really have many weaknesses.
19: The 2-2. That's back to the mound. Cubs are going to do it. Out number three. The Cubs are in the playoffs.
20: I think October's pretty cool because anything can happen, and there's elements of you don't want to treat it like anything bigger than it is, but you also want to appreciate how cool and special this is.
12: Swing and a ball drilled right center field. That one back, and that one is gone. Pete Crow Armstrong is second of the night.
20: I would just say that I'm looking forward to playing a really good ball club, and you know, getting another crack at them, and starting this playoffs off on a high note.
0: 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Alongside Emma Golden, I'm Q Myers. 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And Doug, thanks so much for your time. Appreciate you. We'll get to that series and more in a hot second, but it's postseason time, baby. How exciting of a time of year is this for you?
21: Yeah, I mean, this is what it's about. And, you know, all season long, and I've had the fortune of doing, you know, about 50 plus games, just calling and just getting, you know, basically to see the whole landscape of these teams, and you hear all their hopes, their predictions in April, and then the dog days of August, you see the injuries, the trades, and then all of a sudden it's September push. And then you're just sitting on the edge of your seat because, you know, every day the standings change, and every day you don't know who's going to come up big. And all of a sudden you have the emergence of, you know, great new players like Pete Crow Armstrong, MVP candidate extraordinaire. And it's all coming together because you want to see what they're going to do on this big stage. And so this is it. And now you put that other season behind, and now it's a new day, and we'll see who rises.
1: Not just in the playoffs, but especially in that first round. What's more important, starting pitching or bullpen?
21: Well, they got to work in tandem, but I like the starters if I'd have to pick one, because you can get someone that can put you deeper into the game, or more importantly, set up your bullpen well. Because if you can go six innings, seven innings, get you to a lane where your bullpen matches up well, then the bullpen can just do what it does. It can fit the roles of how they're organized, lefties versus lefties, or the closer, the setup man, the high leverage guys. So if you have a short starter, they can't kind of get deep in the game. All of a sudden, you're going to have to use like bulk guys. You might have to use a starter in relief, and it can be pretty disruptive. So it's, you know, to me, the starters, when you have a deck of aces, they can really hand the ball off at the opportune time to give yourself a chance to close it out with the bullpen in the right roles.
0: Doug Glanville is with us here on Game Night on ESPN Radio on the all-new ESPN app alongside Emmett Golden. I'm Q Myers. And, Doug, I have no problem saying Ricky Henderson was my favorite baseball player of all time. Rest in peace to Ricky. And I look at PCA, Pete Crow Armstrong, not saying he's Ricky, but he has Ricky tendencies. Can lead off with a home run, can steal bases, can hit for average, can use his glove in the outfield. What has been so impressive about the MVP season that PCA has put together?
21: That he did everything you said in the same season. You know, I mean, it's just really remarkable. And I would say the top thing for me with Pete Crow, I'm sorry, I've just seen him over the last couple of years, is how much better he keeps getting. Like, you know, you don't really have, and when you talk to his manager, Craig Counsell, he'll say, like, you just don't see guys like, you know, practically triple their walk rate, or, you know, just to be able to have all of a sudden be a guy that's free swinger to be like, oh, this guy's got a good eye. Like, it just doesn't happen. And I think he took advantage of ABS challenges, understood the zone was a little bit smaller, and then he destroyed you if you got in the zone. But it wasn't just like slapping it the other way. He hit it for power. So he put together a 40-40 season. I mean, it was home runs as many as like Kyle Schwarber, you know, guys you think hit home runs every night. And then you add the fact that he's, you know, platinum glove level defender. He can run the bases. You know, not just a great base stealer. He's going first to third. He's aggressive. And then the Ricky part is that he has the swagger. He just has the absolute swagger. He wants to smoke. He wants to be in the center. And that's why it's exciting to see what he's going to do in this series here in San Diego, because this is where he puts it all together. And he's never shown any shyness about what it means to be on that big stage.
1: Doug, when... You know, the top two seeds in each league, they get a bye for a week. Everybody else has to continue playing. Is that really a benefit? Does that really help teams? Because it feels like in the past, the teams with the bye in the first round usually fall behind fairly quickly in their series.
21: Yeah, no, I agree. I think it's a challenge to overcome on some level. Even though, yeah, you might have an older team, you might feel like, okay, certain guys can get rest, and that may be important for a couple of days. But in the end, like it's to be the wild card team, and first of all, you got to win, so you have to put that in there. If you're the wild card team that wins, then you're just like on all cylinders. You're rolling in. You didn't miss a beat. Everybody's hot. They've come off of a tough series, and they're just kind of tested. They're sort of ready to go. And the other team's kind of been sitting there for like 4 or 5 days, just kind of, you know, playing chess. So that is a challenge. And even though that team has the home field advantage, you can be down 1-0 real quick, and then all of a sudden the home field advantage disappears. So you've seen a lot of teams struggle with that. And, you know, the league has tried to do as much as possible to, like, shorten that time. But in the end, you know, you're just off, and some team is in the fire.
0: Talking all things MLB postseason right now with Doug Glanville, who's going to be part of the Cubs and Padres NL wildcard series. But every pitch of Major League Baseball postseason can be heard right here on ESPN Radio on the all-new ESPN app. So with that being said, Doug, I did want to ask you about Aaron Judge. Are you anticipating seeing him for this Yankees wildcard series? And is that even a good idea that he goes and participates?
21: Yeah, I mean, well, look, he's going to do everything he can, you know, that, and, you know, that's what you want from, you know, a guy, the captain, so to speak, captain part two, the ability to just try to post as much as possible. And in this time, you put it as much as you can aside health-wise, if you're not going to just flat out be injured and do what you can to help. And he didn't, you know, perform super well when he did have his stint back. And, you know, but you always know he's dangerous. And if he kind of gets everything clicking, he absolutely can change a game, change a series. So that's the hope. But at the same time, the Yankees have a lot of, you know, a lot of players that have had good years. Ben Rice, you know, he's hit 41 home runs. They have guys that can, you know, play better than they did during the regular season because they've done it. And they have really excellent pitching. So that is, you know, that's where the Yankees kind of stand in a great category, because they can pitch, they can start, they have relievers. They're deciding between, you know, Cy Young Award winner. they just have a lot of depth on that side.
1: The Phillies didn't clinch a playoff berth until the last day of the season. How dangerous do you think they could be in these playoffs?
21: Very, very dangerous. And we had a podcast, a live stream with Buck Showalter earlier today. And Buck's like, the first speech, if you're going to give one, is to remind them, don't act like you just got lucky or backed in. You're here. It's a new season. And those guys have done it year in, year out. They've been in the postseason. They've been in the World Series. They're familiar with this. They know exactly the pulse you need. And that's what makes them dangerous, because it's like, okay, now turn the page. We're in it. And they have pitching that can compete with anybody. And with that, especially on the starting side. So if they can have the pitching, they can get to Duran at the back end. And then you have, you know, guys like Schwarber, Harper, Turner, you know, experienced guys that can really get hot. That makes them really dangerous. And all the teams are very much aware of that.
0: No, they are. They absolutely are. Well, Doug, we'll close out with this fantastic stuff as always. What team playing in the wild card series has the best chance to make the World Series, in your opinion?
21: Well, see, that's the beauty of it. Everybody's counting out the AL West and Central and all those teams. You know, they're just like, they're done. But those are the teams that end up running the table. And they're fired up and they're ready to go. But, you know, I look at the National League, I see that as, you know, certainly the stronger position, and teams like the Padres, Cubs, Phillies. I mean, these are really good teams that could have easily won the division. Padres got a lot better in the second half when it comes to Machado and Jackson Merrill kind of showing out. The Cubs and Padres also made a lot of moves to improve their pitching. So I think the Padres are really dangerous because they're starting to figure out, you know, they did figure out really the second half on getting some of their top players to form, and they have a really phenomenal bullpen. So I'm kind of watching them really closely. I think they're going to be dangerous.
0: See, Emmett, when Doug says people are counting out the AL West, he's talking about me.
1: Yes.
0: He's talking about me. As down as I've been on the AL West all year long, but he's absolutely right. That would be the one, you know, team in that division, right, just all of a sudden decides that they're going to take a run.
1: I'm about to bet on them for that reason.
0: Well, now you lost. Now they lost. Now I know I'm right. Never mind. Emmett just tanked them. Doug, fantastic stuff. Can't wait to hear you guys on the call. Cubs, Padres, NL Wild Card Series. You and John Book, Sean B. Coverage of Game 1 starts tomorrow on ESPN Radio at 9:30 p.m. Eastern. Time. Thanks so much for your time, Doug. We always appreciate you.
21: All right, here we go. Yes, sir.
0: Yeah, buddy, here we go. Doug Glanville, ESPN Radio MLB analyst with us here on Game Night on ESPN Radio on the all-new ESPN app. And Emmett, it is that time. It is go time. Excited about, you know, playoff baseball, postseason baseball, man. That is fun. It is, so, I mean, it's a great time of year for sure. Watching NFL action, listening to NFL action, then at the same time knowing MLB postseason is going on as well.
1: Talk about how great it was last year. Wasn't it twice that games went 20 innings or something like that?
0: Yeah.
1: Like, that's how crazy
0: the postseason
1: can be.
0: It was a hell of a run last year, though. I mean, just some of the performances and, you know, the way that the pitching came alive, and obviously some heroics at the plate. It's just, again, you don't know what you're going to see in postseason action. That's why you hope that everyone is as healthy as possible.
1: Right.
0: You know, talking about Aaron Judge, you obviously want Shohei to be as healthy as possible. You want all the stars to be out there and available because, man, there's not too much that's better than MLB postseason action for sure.
1: Yeah. You want drama, you know, and you want to see stars. You want to see great pitching, great hitting. And that's typically what you get here in the postseason.
0: Yeah, well, we got some drama. We got some drama from a week of NFL action. 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
1: In the NFL, the New York Giants have acquired quarterback J.J. McCarthy from the Minnesota Vikings. New York sent the 2027 fifth-round pick to Minnesota for J.J., who was selected with the 10th overall pick in the 2024 draft. McCarthy has been the Vikings' third-string quarterback behind Kyler Murray and Carson Wentz. Giants head coach John Harbaugh says Jameis Winston will remain the team's starter. In Tampa Bay, Baker Mayfield is expected to miss at least 3 weeks with a dislocated thumb on his throwing hand. The MRI showed no additional damage. However, he still needs to regain the ability to grip the football. And the Yankees are weighing whether slugger Aaron Judge will be available for their wild card series against the Boston Red Sox or not. Judge took BP on Monday for the first time since suffering a right calf strain on September 16th. The Yankees are expected to make a decision on their postseason roster shortly before Tuesday's first pitch. Let's take a look at Monday Night Football. Right now, the Bears lead the Eagles 27-7 with 6:26 left in the fourth quarter. Case Keenum tonight, 24-34, 247 yards, 2 touchdowns, ran for another as he is filling in for the 2 other quarterbacks that were hurt with the Bears. Coming up next, we'll talk more NFL on Game Night with Q Myers and myself, Emmett Golden.
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5: He's Emmett Golden. 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Week 3 is just about in the books as Monday Night Football's getting closer and closer to the end with the Bears having a 27-7 lead with about 6 minutes left to go in that game. So it's getting late early for the Philadelphia Eagles. The Bears are doing their thing. But there was a lot of action to focus in on throughout the course of the weekend. Week 3 action. If you missed any of it, don't worry. We got you covered like this.
4: Did you miss any of this weekend's NFL action?
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4: We've got you covered.
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7: Hurry up.
4: On Game Night.
5: Like to call a little hurry up offense. Game number one.
4: Panthers at Browns.
5: I had to pause real quick because they had the Browns in it, Emmett. I didn't know if you were ready yet.
1: Always messing around.
5: I didn't know if you were ready yet.
1: Oh, you know I stay ready. Hey, Browns 21-18 victory over the Panthers. I can't believe it. If you look at the fourth quarter stats, Deshaun Watson, best quarterback in the NFL, 2 game-winning drives. And by the way, Browns defense looked like it's for real.
5: Well, 4 lead changes in the fourth quarter, none in the first 3 quarters. Tells you all you need to know. But the Cleveland Browns got the victory. I got to give them credit. What's the next game?
4: Bengals at Steelers.
5: This one is the one to me, Emmett, that I was really intrigued by. I thought Cincinnati, especially the way their defense was playing, was going to do their thing. Jaylen Warren, career high, 176 yards from scrimmage, 150 from scrimmage in the first 2 games combined. He had a hell of a day for the Steelers.
1: He did, and it seems like the defense for the Bengals, a problem once again.
5: Well, they ran away from Sexy Dexy. Pittsburgh made sure that wherever Sexy Dexy was, they weren't going. Smart strategy by the Pittsburgh Steelers. What's the next game?
4: Texans at Colts.
1: Surprising, right? Like I didn't expect.
5: Shocking.
1: Yeah, I didn't expect the Texans to lose this game. Very surprising. I mean, the defense, you held the Colts to 19 points. You think you should be able to get a win. This one was a surprising game to me.
5: I know Houston started out last year 0-3, but this is a problem. Them being 0-3 this year, you can't expect to catch lightning in the bottle 2 years in a row. Something's wrong with that defense. What's the next game?
4: Chiefs at Dolphins.
5: I just like that I haven't got any kind of penalties on me yet. We are rolling
1: so far,
5: around
1: so
5: here.
1: Good.
5: Little hurry-up offense.
1: It's easy.
5: Go ahead.
1: Dolphins suck. Go ahead.
5: Well, That too. Kansas City's 3-0. They're 3-6, 3-0 starting the last 10 seasons, most in the NFL during that span. They got a big week 4 game coming up, though, next week. What's the next game?
4: Chargers at Bills.
1: All right, look, it wasn't nice what I said about the Dolphins.
5: It wasn't. That was very unanimate, Golden.
1: It was. The Chargers are struggling mightily right now.
5: Look, the Bills turned the ball over 5 times.
1: Yes.
5: And they won.
1: Still couldn't win. Yeah.
5: Right, exactly. So that tells you the Chargers are struggling. Buffalo gets the victory. Turnovers and defense is something I'm looking at, though, for Buffalo. That's their Achilles heel. Mm-hmm. What's the next game?
4: Jets at Lions.
5: The Detroit Lions, I guess they're good, Emmett.
1: Yeah.
5: I mean, they win this game 31-24, but I feel like it was too close. I feel like the Lions should be flexing their muscles a little bit more than they are.
1: Yeah, I actually think the Jets are better than we're giving them credit for. You know, still not there, not contenders, but much better than last year.
5: Well, Geno Smith was just about perfect on the day, 31 for 37. That makes me wonder about the Detroit Lions defense.
1: Yeah, you can ask those questions.
5: What's the next game? I keep the party rolling.
4: Seahawks at Commanders.
5: Another game that was surprising. I mean, Marcus Mariota slides
1: week,
5: in.
1: Right?
5: Yeah, slides in for Jaden Daniels. The Commanders get 2 picks and a fumble recovery, and they shock Seattle 33-31.
1: I do think this was that jolt when you're like, man, we ain't going to let loose our quarterback end our season. I think it's right down the tube next week.
5: Yeah, it feels like it. It really does. Seahawks snap their 12-game winning streak. What's the next game?
4: Titans at Giants.
5: Yuck.
1: Yeah, yuck. Double yuck.
5: Yuck.
1: You know, all I know is we scored 12 points. And 6 times 2 is for you. That's all I know from Jameis right there.
5: Ring the bell. Cam Scataboo, 20 carries, 60 yards, 3 receptions, 40 yards, led the team in rushing and receiving. Just not a very good game in general, but the Giants got the dub. Give them credit for that. What's the next game?
4: Patriots at Jaguars.
5: Whooping.
1: Yes.
5: Straight whooping. I think Jacksonville just scored again.
1: Yeah, what you call it, the whooping stick?
5: Yes, they pulled out the whooping stick against the Patriots, 35-6. 6th straight regular season home win dating back to 2025, week 11, 35 points, tied for the most by any team versus the Patriots since the start of last season.
1: Yeah, it's wild. Drake May was an MVP candidate last year, and it's only through 3 games, but you can argue he's the worst quarterback in the NFL right now.
5: 6 interceptions already this season for Drake May. What's the next game?
4: Vikings at Buccaneers.
5: Brian Flores just sent the blitz again. Minnesota, undefeated on the season. They get the 23-16 victory over Tampa Bay. The Vikings, 4-plus sacks in 3 straight games to begin the season for the second time since team sacks officially tracked in 1963.
1: I thought that bringing Kyler Murray back would mess up the rhythm they had with Carson Wentz. Not so much. You know, they still were able to win the game.
5: Yeah, but they've been outgamed by 244 yards.
1: Yeah.
5: I mean, second worst differential in total yards by any 3-0 team in NFL history after the 2020 Seahawks. I'll just take that one.
1: Yeah.
5: But, I mean, that's something that has to be stated. The Vikings aren't winning because they're stellar on offense. The Vikings are winning because they're stellar on defense.
1: Yes.
5: Brian Flores is cooking with grease. And that grease, ouch, is hot.
1: What's the grease like again?
5: Ouch!
1: Yeah, that's how it's my grease right there. Right.
5: I mean, if I'm going to get a penalty, I might as well get a penalty for real, right?
1: Hey, celebrate, right? Get a personal foul while we have it.
5: Exactly. I got a fine on the way. What's the next game?
4: Cardinals at 49ers.
5: 49ers keep winning despite all the injuries that they have.
1: Right.
5: And how did Deebo Samuel not get a catch but got 80 yards receiving?
1: I don't know. That sounds like a riddle to me. And you know what? Listen, Cardinals lost, but you hung up 30 on the 49ers? I know they're dealing with injuries and stuff, but the Cardinals were at least in it.
5: Yeah, I mean, they were. Second straight game allowing 30-plus points for the Cardinals. They can't do that if they want to win some games. But you're right. They were in it. I guess Marvin Harrison Jr. is the big question. Is he going to stick around there, or are they going to move him?
1: They might trade him.
5: I don't see it. Not.
1: I don't know
5: soon,
1: for what, though.
5: I don't either. A lot of people are talking about it. Got a little hurry-up offense going on here. Game night on ESPN Radio and the all-new ESPN app. How about another game? This one in Brazil.
4: Ravens versus Cowboys from Rio de Janeiro, Brazil.
5: What are you doing, Cowboys? Dog, they needed like 10 things to go wrong for Baltimore to have a chance to win that game, and all of them went wrong.
1: All the tape watchers, you know, around the NFL all said they were in the absolute worst defense you could have been in that situation.
5: Worst defense, worst clock management, worst all-around play. Defense is no better. They lose 34-31 to Baltimore on the last second walk-off 56-yard field goal. What's the next game? Ooh, I just got that.
4: Raiders at Saints.
5: Don't look now.
1: Hey.
5: Don't look now. The Raiders are 3-0 on the season. Look. I don't know how sustainable this is. You know how seasons go. But what I can tell you is they haven't allowed a point yet in the fourth quarter. They scored 22 fourth quarter points and have given up none. And they have 9 takeaways on the season.
1: Yeah, I've said the Raiders, the Jets, and the Browns are all much better than they were last year. Not saying any of them are going to make the playoffs, maybe, but they've all improved since last season.
5: Yeah, got to give them a lot of credit for that. Everything they're doing is very intentional. We'll see, like I said, how long that lasts.
0: Delay a game.
5: But nice victory right there in New Orleans, 35-27, Raiders over the Saints. How about one more?
4: Rams at Broncos.
5: I don't know how this one happened. I don't know. They were down. The Rams were up 16-0 on the Broncos, and Denver came storming back in the second half, and there was a terrible penalty called at the end, but I don't think the Rams should have ever been in the position they were in.
1: No, they shouldn't have, and who would have thunk it? A team that a lot of folks said they could go undefeated. They're 1-2 in 3 games.
5: That just shows you that it's so hard to win the NFL, and when you put together a super team, it doesn't necessarily always work out to be a super team. Denver 30, the Rams 26.
0: Delay game. Offense.
5: I think I got it off just like the Eagles got off that tush push right before halftime.
1: Yeah, I don't know. I don't know. Tara just said 4 penalties for 20 yards. Is that us or was that the game?
5: No. That was you. You got 4 penalties for 20 yards.
1: No, I got 1. I did get 1.
5: Yeah, you got 3.
1: All right. Yeah. I got 1. You got 3. That's
5: no, you got 3.
1: I didn't get 3. No.
5: Man, come on.
1: What happened to the one? I'm going to get it. I might as well celebrate. Now
5: that was the one I got.
1: Oh, okay. Well, I don't know who got the other 2.
5: That would be you. He's Evan Golden. I'm Q Myers. That was our hurry-up offense. We got 4 penalties for 20 yards. That's probably mostly on me. That happens, but it's all good. Speaking of penalties, oh man, the Eagles, they played like they were having penalties and losing all kind of yards. Man, the Chicago Bears had their way with them. Monday Night Football will react to the 27-7 victory. The Bears over the Eagles. We'll do that next here on Game Night on ESPN Radio on the all-new ESPN app.
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18: .727 to go in the game. Keenum under center. Swift the lone back. Play clock to 1-0. Gets the play off. Keenum, the sneak for the touchdown. Touchdown, Bears. How about that? Time running out on the clock. And Case Keenum, invigorated. The 38-year-old making his first career start at Soldier Field. Gets a rushing touchdown. And it's 26-7 Bears.
5: Case Keenum threw two touchdown passes, also got the rushing touchdown there on the tush push that you heard courtesy of ESPN 1000. It's game night here on ESPN Radio, the all-new ESPN app, SiriusXM, China 80, and TuneIn. 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Week 3 is officially in the books. Monday Night Football has come to a close. The Bears 27, the Eagles 7. And remember, Case Keenum, he's the one who gets the start, Emmett. 24 for 34, 247 yards, two touchdowns. Most importantly, no turnovers and took no sacks.
1: Yeah, it was super impressive. And one of the reasons I thought they had a chance with him at quarterback is because he got drafted in 2013. He's played a lot of football, and I know he hasn't played in a couple years, but you know, you don't lose that knowledge. You don't lose all those reps that you took. So if you're going to throw somebody out there for one game that you might need in a pinch, I felt like a guy with his amount of, just of ability and his experience, and I felt like they had a chance, and he actually exceeded what I was expecting. I thought it would be a close game, but honestly, it never really was that close,
5: right?
1: And it could have been a lot worse had they, you know, converted early in the game and some opportunities they had.
5: The majority of the night felt like the first drive of the game for the Bears, where they surgically went up and down the field like it was nothing. And that Case Keenum wasn't a backup quarterback, not even a backup quarterback, a third string quarterback. Like, that's the reality of it. You're spot on when you say that, well, he's a veteran. He was drafted many years ago. You don't lose the knowledge. You don't. But there's something to be said about being a third string quarterback, right? You're not Caleb Williams. You're not even Tyson Bagent. You're Case Keenum, who you have on the roster, and a lot of teams don't even carry three quarterbacks at a certain stage, right?
1: And if they do, they're super young.
5: It's the emergency guy.
1: Yeah.
5: Right.
1: Yep. Yeah.
5: So I thought that was impressive that Ben Johnson, for the first time, is playing with a quarterback that's not a number one overall pick, right? And he's able to put together a game plan where it wasn't asking Case Keenum to do too much and set him up for a position to succeed. And that's all you ask coaches ever to do, is set the players up for success. And on this night, Chicago had a lot of success with Case Keenum, who spread the ball around. And like I said, two touchdowns, no interceptions, no sacks, taking care of the ball. Is most importantly, following the game, he caught up with our Laura Rutledge.
19: Case, you just looked at me and said, are you kidding me? I feel like we should be saying that to you. How would you describe tonight?
20: I don't know. I really don't have any words. There's so much emotion, so much that went into this week. Man, these guys that I play with in this locker room, it's incredible. I mean, Ben Johnson was cooking tonight. He's in his bag. The guys made huge plays down the field. O-line blocked their tails off. I mean, you got to give the Eagles credit. Heck of a team coming in here, but golly, we responded, and it was so much fun.
19: You know as well as anybody, this game can be cruel. It may feel like it slips away from you and you never have a chance to do something like this again. To know what you did tonight and to think about that perspective, what goes through your head?
20: I mean, all glory to God. Like, I'm not here without him. Where he has put me here, he's made me for this. I'm so thankful for him. I can't thank him enough. So, just an incredible opportunity. I love this city. This Texas boy loves Chicago, man. This is a cool spot. So, gonna celebrate this one tonight.
19: You said pregame that you hoped you would make your kids proud. Kyler and Cadence got to watch you tonight for the first time, getting to see their dad.
20: Hopefully they stayed up. Hopefully they didn't fall asleep over there. We kept it exciting for them. Yeah. Golly, I'm gonna have fun. I'm gonna have fun watching. There they are. I'm gonna have fun watching the game with them tomorrow on the couch, or probably just Bluey. They probably won't want to watch it again. They're like, we saw it one time already, Dad, but oh man, it's so special. I love my family, my wife Kimberly. She's been here the whole ride. I wouldn't be here without her either. So
19: congratulations, Case.
20: Well, I appreciate it.
1: That's Case Keenum, Bears quarterback, after the 27-7 victory over the Philadelphia Eagles. You can hear him get choked up a little bit, you know, and he ended up rallying and grabbing it together. Yeah. But, you know, for a guy like Case Keenum, he probably thought he'd never have an opportunity to play again.
2: Right.
1: Right. To your point, this guy, he was a third string quarterback, been in the league since 2013 and is a third string quarterback. And I'm sure he's had conversations with himself. Like, how much longer I'm going to do this?
2: Right.
1: You know, and I'm sure he probably thought about it in the offseason. He gets an opportunity. Hey, why not? And next thing you know, Caleb Williams goes down. Bajent goes down. Oh, I find myself here on Monday Night Football against a division rival. What am I going to do? Oh, I'm just going to go out there, throw for 247 yards, two touchdowns. I'm going to run for another one and win a game for Chicago.
5: Yeah, that was impressive. It really was. Keenum's the oldest player with a rushing touchdown in their team debut since this guy named Tom Brady at 43 years old. You might have heard of him. Got one at 43 years old in his Buccaneers debut back on September 13, 2020. Also the oldest player to score a rushing touchdown in Bears history. Second oldest quarterback in Bears history to win a start, behind only Todd Collins in 2010. So, I mean, I just, hearing that interview with Laura Rutledge and just seeing what he's able to do and watching, you know, here in Studio Q, I got the TV on and seeing him run around the field, celebrating the win, throwing his hat to the fans, embracing his family. You kind of feel good for Case Keenum and his whole family that they all got to experience that on Monday Night Football.
1: Facts, 100%. I think we.
5: I feel like I just went soft. I went Emmett Golden. No, every day is a sunny day, why is it a sunny day? Like, I feel like I took a page out of Emmett's book.
1: No, you had some perspective. That's all that. That's all that was. Is one thing I think that we're all guilty of is we feel like if you're not a star quarterback, you have no value, which just isn't realistic.
5: No, that's
1: like,
5: not real.
1: You know, it's like, you know, there is places for guys who, okay, maybe they don't have the strongest arm. Maybe they're not the fastest. Maybe they're old. That's right. OLD, old guys, right? None of us want to be called old, even though it's a blessing to get there.
5: I was about to say, it's a blessing to get there, brother.
1: Hell yeah, it is. But to see, like, this is an example of it. There are roles on teams that are valuable where you could use a guy like Case Keenum, and I'm happy for him that he was able to show the rest of the league, you know, that, look, you don't have to have, you know, a super young guy who might have physical tools as your third quarterback, but you got to really teach him how to be a quarterback. Nah, you can grab a guy that's been around for a while, and you know what? Just might win you a game.
5: Yeah, and the thing about it, and I got to give Case Keenum a lot of credit, he was prepared.
1: Yep.
5: He was ready. Now, he didn't get thrown into the game, you know, mid-game or anything, but he still was ready. He was prepared. He looked like a starting quarterback. He operated like a starting quarterback, and he led this Bears team like a starting quarterback. And again, to get 27 points and to be able to just go right down the field on the first drive and put together, you know, just a like it looked like a well-oiled machine. And you know, the other thing that was a big deal was pass. It was you know, spreading the ball around. Mm-hmm. Khalif Raymond, 6 catches. Luther Burden, 7 catches. Roma Dunze, 3. Colston Loveland, 4. You know what I mean? Like, it wasn't just one guy that was shining. It was multiple dudes getting involved and really leading to the success of this Bears team. Caitlin hit us up on our socials at eGoldie80 at your boy Q254 and at ESPN Radio and said, who knew that a Chicago Bear unk has some older man strength. Love to see it.
1: Well said. Well said. And it could have been worse. You talk about Roma Dunze dropped an easy touchdown earlier in the game. They could have put up 34 on this Phillies team. And also, and Case Keenum deserves all the love, but that Bears defense, they were awesome. They turned over Philadelphia a couple times tonight, and you could just tell there was pressure on Jalen Hurts. Receivers were covered, and, man, they stopped the run. They did a good job.
5: They didn't really stop the run, though. I think the Eagles stopped the run.
1: You're right. In the first half, Saquon Barkley did what he wanted to.
5: Yeah.
1: And then in the second half, it was like they just didn't do it.
5: Right. Saquon had 15 carries for 82 yards. I mean, I'm not a mathematician, but I can tell you that's 5.5 yards a pop.
1: Right. Right.
5: So I don't know why they decided to go away from it. I don't know why they decided that they weren't going to run the ball more. Jalen Hurts was 16 for 25 for a 153 and an interception, 2 sacks that he took, and that interception he threw was awful looking.
1: Yeah, it's an epidemic. You know what happened is the Bears scored first in the third quarter. Then it was like, oh, we got a pass. No, you don't. You got Saquon Barkley. You can hand him the ball once, and he could take it 80 yards and score a touchdown.
5: Hit a home run, exactly. Right. Yeah. That was
1: so close.
5: I didn't understand that because Saquon was doing whatever he wanted. Mm-hmm. He was getting a head full of steam going, you know, student body, whatever the case may be, whatever they wanted to do, it looked like Saquon was able to do. And then at some point they said, you know what? Let's not do that anymore. That was too successful. Let's try something else.
1: Yeah,
5: exactly. We continue to react to Monday Night Football next here on Game Night on ESPN Radio.
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6: In the NFL, the New York Giants have acquired quarterback J.J. McCarthy from the Minnesota Vikings. New York sent a 2027 fifth-round pick to Minnesota for McCarthy, who was selected 10th overall in 2024 and had been the Vikings' third-string quarterback behind Kyler Murray and Carson Wentz. Giants coach John Harbaugh says Jameis Winston will remain the team's starter. In Tampa Bay, Baker Mayfield is expected to miss at least 3 weeks. With a dislocated thumb on his throwing hand. The MRI showed no additional damage to Mayfield's right thumb. However, he still needs to regain the ability to grip the football. Let's take a look at Monday Night Football, where the Bears pull the upset. They win 27-7 over the Philadelphia Eagles. Case Keenum tonight, 24-34. 247 yards, 2 touchdowns. He ran for another to lead the Bears to victory. Coming up next on Game Night, more conversation about Monday Night Football straight ahead.
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8: Seconds to go, second and 11. Bears fans parading out with a nice victory tonight. Case Keenum gonna take that victory snap. Takes a knee, smile on his face. The Chicago Bears have held their ground here at home. 27-7, the final. Case Keenum takes the knee to end it. Case closed. Bears win it.
9: Right there, courtesy of ESPN 1000. 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The Bears win it. 27-7, closing out week 3 NFL action. 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That's Herm Edwards, ESPN NFL analyst. And coach, thanks so much for your time. Appreciate you. Case Keenum, not a backup quarterback, the third string quarterback, comes in as the starter, and he looked every part of the starter. Coach, what did you think about the performance from Case Keenum this evening?
10: Well, I thought it was outstanding, and really it ties into what Case was talking about after the game, is their head coach, Ben Johnson, the way he was calling the game for Case and put him in a lot of situations where he had the ability to get the ball out, get it to his playmakers. And, you know, this thing was like they got off to a hot start, and you thought Philly was going to try to mount a comeback. But due to some errors and some bad decisions as well, and the momentum of Chicago and the crowd just never allowed Philly to pull close.
6: Herm, typically when you see a veteran quarterback on a team that's not a starter, he's usually backing up a young starter. From what we

0: saw from Case Keenum tonight, is this going to show teams that there might be another role for veteran quarterbacks, albeit the third-string quarterback usually don't like to see teams keep three anymore?
1: Yeah, I think the way, when you look at it now in the league, there's been so many injuries of quarterbacks, right? And then you have a guy, a veteran guy that has a lot of experience. They don't need many reps at all. They're really good for the look team quarterback for the defense during the course of the week. And, you know, and then more of these guys now, as you see, are in the league. The older quarterbacks are just kind of hanging out. And when their number gets called, the game's not too big for them. They've got a lot of experience. And they go in, and it was quite a night for Case Keenum and the Chicago Bears to beat Philly. You know, Philly's a pretty good football team. This team is really good, one of the better teams in the NFC, but they had no answer tonight. I mean, it was, you thought Philly was going to make a charge and get back in this. That wasn't the case. You got to give Chicago's defense credit, too.
2: A ton of credit. Again, Coach Herm Edwards is with us here on Game Night on ESPN Radio and the all-new ESPN app. Myself and Emmett were talking about that defense, and I said, well, early on, it wasn't great for Chicago. Matter of fact, Saquon Barkley was gashing them, and then they went away from the run. What would be the reason that they went away from the run, in your opinion, Coach?
1: Well, all of a sudden, you know, you look at the clock and you're watching this and you're going, we're not down by a score anymore. I mean, as the thing kept getting away from them, and this is where Philly defense, you know, you looked at it and you go, there were a lot of times in the back end of Philly's defense, guys were running wide open. And I was like, man, who's covering that guy? Nobody. And so, you know, it was a great game plan by Ben Johnson. They executed it, and hopefully Philly kind of learned their lesson. Like I said, look, guys, I just believe anymore the way it all unfolds, you don't really know who you are until after about 4 weeks in the National Football League due to the fact that most of your starters don't play in the preseason anymore, and they're not in shape to play football. You know, there's a shape you have to get in to play football. You can practice all you want. But the anxiety of playing the game of football is different when you play it. These guys don't. They don't play it until the regular season, and it looks like this.
0: Is there anything that we can learn, though, through the first 3 weeks across the NFL? As I do agree with you, it's still the preseason. But is there anything we can take away from these first 3 weeks?
1: Well, I think that we love football. There's no doubt about that. And we all sit here and watch it. And I think we all understand, too, that, you know, once the smoke clears in about another week, all of a sudden you're going to find yourself looking at some teams going, are they really like this? And there's a lot of excuses being made right now, you know, but by everyone. They're going, they're not. Well, after a while, you are who you are. You got about another week of this, and you better figure it out. And if it's bad, you better find a way to change it.
2: Yeah, true. True story right there. Coach Herm Edwards is with us here on Game Night on ESPN Radio on the all-new ESPN app. What did you think about the Giants making a trade for J.J. McCarthy, giving up a fifth-round pick next year in the draft for the former first-round pick?
1: You know, that's his brother calling his brother, right? But, hey, man, the guy played for me at Michigan. He's pretty good, by the way. You know, we won a lot of games. And, look, Jameis is fine, but, you know, there's going to come a point to where we know Jameis Winston, too. You know, we watched him, too. Now, right now, everything's good, but if things should go awry, the brother called the brother and say, look, you know, that guy's out there, fifth-round pick. That's not a whole lot for a guy that, you know, won a lot of games for me at Michigan. So that was kind of when that happened today, I started laughing. I said, okay, here we go.
2: Coach, how good is Jameis, in your opinion? Because, I mean, they gave him some good money to be the backup quarterback, and I've been pretty underwhelmed so far from what I've seen from a couple stints from him.
1: Well, this is why they went and got J.J. McCarthy, right? I mean, it's just, and we know Jameis. You know, we love him. He's great. He's great for us, for the media. He always has something to say. You know, it's kind of ironic. And this is how old I am. You know, I can remember the Under Armour All-American game, high school football game that they have in Orlando, right?
2: Yep.
1: Well, the two quarterbacks, Jameis Winston was my quarterback. And Kyler Murray Steve Mariucci's quarterback on the other side.
2: Wow.
1: Right? I mean, that's how many kids came through that game. A lot of them went on to college and But a lot of them, these kids, when I can remember when they were playing in this game, we would have coaches meetings and we would talk about some of these guys about they're going to be NFL players. And this is before, this is when they were seniors in high school, mm-hmm. when they were getting ready to go to college.
2: Yeah.
1: And Jameis was one of them. He was our quarterback. And then Kyler Murray was the guy. We were nervous together. How are we going to tackle this guy, man? He running around with a quarterback. Man. Same guy he is right now in the NFL.
0: Oh, that's hilarious. Coach, I actually was surprised that the Giants decided to go after a younger quarterback in J.J. McCarthy. I was thinking maybe a veteran to come in. What did you make of them going after a young guy who has kind of struggled through his first 3 years?
1: Well, you know, and when you look at the quarterback position, sometimes guys do that, you know, and they get hardened when they struggle and they've been to a couple teams, especially a lot of first-round drafts. Look, we've seen it. Sam Darnold.
0: Yeah.
1: Right? I mean, come on, man. There's guys that, you know, Baker Mayfield. Right? I mean, we seen them. They're all over the league. You know, they were high-round pick, came in the league, a lot of fanfare, kind of failed. They dropped by the wayside, and all of a sudden, they bounced around, and they find a place, and, you know, they become the quarterback that everyone thought they were going to be when they drafted them. But it's just, it's a unique position, you know. But there's a hardening of a guy that plays quarterback in the National Football League that didn't make it maybe at his first stop and just needed a place. And they're good. They don't need a lot of reps. You know, where you can keep three if you want, and even the veteran guy doesn't need a lot. Look, I went through this when I was in New York, and Chad Pennington gets hurt, and at halftime, we make the call, and it was Vinny Testaverde, right? Mm-hmm. And Vinny Testaverde was watching the game. We said, hey, man, can you get up here? He said, I could be there tomorrow. I said, okay, get on the plane. And guess what? The next week, he started. Mm-hmm. He started a game for us. I mean, it was like, Vinny, call Vinny. He was watching the game. He said, I can be on the plane tomorrow.
2: Nice, nice. It sounds like Joe Flacco in Cleveland a few years ago.
0: Yeah.
2: When they
0: yeah.
2: needed him, got him off the bench and got him off the couch and got him in there into Cleveland. Well, Coach, who's most responsible for the meltdown in Brazil when it comes to the Cowboys and their bad clock management and just the whole way that game ended for Dallas? It just seemed like someone needed to be responsible of the clock, and it seemed like nobody was responsible.
1: Well, the head coach is going, you know, he's going to take the hit on that one. And that's what you do as head coach. And I think going forward, you know, when you got to make so many decisions as a head coach and, you know, when on offense, defense, clock management, and look, I know I went through it too. And I think a lot of guys now what they do is they get a guy that's in the box, you get a coach that's in the box and that's all he does. And you know what else you do too? When you see situations, what I used to do, when you see situations like this that happen to coaches and teams, you take all these situations during the course of a year, and the next season, you collect them. And you go through them as a staff, and then you actually practice these situations. Say, hey, look, if we were in this situation, this is how we would handle it. So you kind of, you draw on it. You know, errors of other coaches and decisions you made, you look at it on the off season and you practice these things as a team. You say, hey, man, if this could have happened to us, what would we have done, right? And so you make your team aware, and it makes you a better football team, a smarter football team, and that's what you try to do.
2: Well, the Ravens needed about 10 things to go right for them an opportunity to win that game. And all 10 of them, Coach, went right for them. Like, everything. Yeah. It was wild to me, but there you go. That's why they play the game, right? That's why they play the game. Coach, fantastic stuff as always. Thanks so much for giving us a few minutes of your time. We appreciate you here on Game Night.
1: My pleasure, man. Thank you.
2: Coach Herm Edwards right there, ESPN NFL analyst, and stops by every single Monday following Monday Night Football. Always appreciate the effort and the time of one coach, Herm Edwards. He's Emmett Golden. I'm Q Myers. It's Game Night here on ESPN Radio. Coach to coach, what does the Bears coach think about the victory and the job that Case Keenum did stepping in relief of Caleb Williams? That's next here on Game Night on ESPN Radio on the all-new ESPN app.
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18: To the 41, Keenum in the second half, 6 of 7 throwing the ball. Swift back in the field, he's a lone back. In motion right, Burden picked up by Cooper DeJean. Here's the snap and a throw by Keenum. Over the middle, wide open. Raymond 20, 15-10, running away from the pack to the end zone. Touchdown! Touchdown Bears! Khalif Raymond from Case Keenum. 41-yard catch and run in the clear.
2: They drew it up, right? Yeah. Case Keenum, phenomenal night. 24 of 34, 247 yards, two touchdowns, no INTs, no sacks taken, and the Bears go on to beat the Eagles 27-7. ESPN 1000 on the highlight there. It's game night here on ESPN Radio, the all-new ESPN app, SiriusXM Channel 80, and TuneIn, presented by Progressive Insurance. Tonight was going to be a big test as far as I was concerned, Emmett, because Ben Johnson hadn't coached up anyone who wasn't a number one overall pick. Right, he obviously coached up Jared Goff in Detroit and Caleb Williams. Well, Case Keenum, right, is a 38-year-old, and all of a sudden he's stepping into the big stage on Monday Night Football. Obviously, he's been there, done that, but a veteran that hasn't played in a while. And Ben Johnson was in his bag all night long from the opening drive. He was in his bag.
0: Yeah, he was. And, you know, for anybody that questioned whether he was a good play caller or not, I think tonight's an example of, yes, he is, because he didn't do too much. He didn't DTM.
2: No.
0: Now, with that being said, I didn't like how much they didn't run the ball, but it didn't hurt. They won the game. So I guess I don't exactly know as much as I think I do.
2: Well, you know, when it's all said and done, they still ended up toting the rock 35 total times.
0: Yeah.
2: Right?
0: I mean, they just put a lot of that.
2: A lot of it was late. Yeah, a lot of it was late to your point. And but then again, Case Keenum, he only threw the ball 34 times, and he obviously had a lot of success. So I got to give him credit for that. But Ben Johnson did a hell of a job setting him up and putting him in the best position to succeed. So how does he feel about Case Keenum's performance? Let's go back to the Chicago and hear from the head coach.
19: Offensively, we struggled to run the ball there early on, but we stuck with it and we're able to get a little bit there on the back end to finish out the game. But I think it's all about Case Keenum and what he was able to do here tonight. I thought he did an extraordinary job when the running game's not going, as a play caller, being able to lean into the passing game and knowing that our guys are going to protect for him and he's going to get the ball out and go to the right guy in time, take care of the football, good decisions, you know, 24-34, almost 250, two touchdowns, just played really efficient football, and couldn't be more proud of him for that. So I'll go ahead and open it up from there.
20: In this case, the flow of that opening drive, what did you feel from your vantage point of watching that thing get rolling?
19: Yeah, no, he was confident in what he was doing. You know, it was the night before the game. We always do our quarterback meeting, and he, you know, he ran the show. The coaching staff kind of took a back seat, and there were no reminders from us. He was just going through the list of every single play that was on the plan and what he was going to do, and gave us his favorites, and that was really it. I thought that right there is a good indicator of what it's going to look like on game day, and you know, and we needed it. We needed him to play that well, particularly how slow we were staying on schedule in terms of that running game there for the first three quarters. So not a surprise at all. He tackled everything this week with enthusiasm. I think the guys really responded to how he was approaching, and they knew going into it, whether it's Caleb, whether it's Tyson, whether it's Case, like we've got one of the best quarterback rooms in the NFL, and tonight was a reflection of that.
20: And what did you see from the receivers and skill players in terms of the execution of the routes and bringing your play design to life on the field?
19: I felt like they did a really good job. You know, they take a lot of pride in those little details. Coach Randall L. does a great job. It's hard to say without watching the tape, just because we are very critical of where they need to be and when they're supposed to be there. But it felt like it looked right from the sideline, at least from my perspective, it did. So credit to all those guys. It's the same thing. They know that they got to step up, and there is no messing around. Like, this guy's going to get the ball out quick, and if I'm not there, then he might be past me at that point.
20: How does this week emphasize your message that you've been hitting for the last 2 years to them about adapting to your team, about adapting, adjusting, dealing with circumstances as they come up?
19: Yeah, well, I think we take a lot of pride in the fact that that we're a little bit different, and we just continue to fight throughout the course of a 60-minute game. It's something we try to really ingrain in ourselves throughout the course of the spring and throughout training camp. You know, we do things different, and so we knew it was going to take all 60 minutes here to beat a team like this. This team, I mean, they came down those first two games of their season, they came down to the wire, and so we were very conscious that we were going to have to play our best there at the end of the game, and I think we did that. Just really proud of the group throughout, because they really don't bat an eye. You know, when things get a little bit sideways, or, you know, we go for it on fourth down and we don't get it, you know, everyone's ready to respond the right way. So it's great to see.
20: Regarding Case, and just kind of the visible emotion, it seemed like he was shown throughout the game. Could you tell this opportunity meant a lot to him?
19: Yeah. It, you could tell it meant a lot to him, but at the same time, he kept his composure. It's a lot. I think it'd be easy for a younger player to just get overexcited or stimulated, and yet, you know, you could tell that he was ready, and he couldn't wait to get out there, but at the same time, under control. And the rest of the unit feeds off of that. They always feed off the quarterback, and I think his demeanor really radiated with everybody. He's always positive, and the guys love that.
20: What was it that tipped you or settled you toward going with Case as opposed to Tyson?
19: It was the course of the week. We just saw from the base day to third down day to red zone day, just the totality of it all. We just felt really good about what that looked like, and it wasn't fair to Tyson not getting those same quality reps with really new pass catchers. You know, think about it during training camp. How many throws has he had to Rome? How many throws has he had to Luther? He's had some, but, you know, we thought when you look back at it, the course of the week was really important to getting a little bit of chemistry going.
0: That's Ben Johnson, a Chicago Bears head coach after the 27-7 victory over the Philadelphia Eagles. And, man, his stock just went up. It was already high. He was already highly regarded as a great offensive mind in the NFL. And to be able to do that with a third-string quarterback, to have that type of efficiency on offense, they never looked like they were being quarterbacked by a third-string quarterback. And that's
2: or a backup in general.
0: Yeah, that's something to be said for the entire offense. Wasn't a bunch of false starts.
2: Nope.
0: Wasn't a bunch of errant passes where receivers weren't where you thought they were. They looked like Case Keenum had been their quarterback all year. And that, I actually got to give credit to the entire coaching staff of having these guys ready and all on the same page. That was impressive.
2: Well, I got to give a lot of credit to Case Keenum because of what Ben Johnson said. When they did their quarterback meeting on Friday, then he's basically spitting everything right back at him. Hey, this is what we're going to do. Okay, this is my responsibility on this. Okay, this is what we're going to do. All right, this is my responsibility on that. He's going through all the checks. He is, again, very prepared.
0: Right.
2: I mean, if you're prepared, what do they say? If you stay ready, you ain't got to get ready.
0: You ain't got to get ready. Exactly.
2: Right. He clearly stayed ready, and I didn't know that that's what that was going to be. Right, for a guy who's 38 years old at this stage of his career, didn't know how interested he was in staying ready, to be honest with you, because, I mean, how do we know? We don't know until we see it. But clearly he was very much in the moment, you know, and I thought that Ben Johnson also brought up a good point about, yeah, Tyson Bagent cleared concussion protocol, but he missed a lot of practice. So all of a sudden you're going to run him out there because he's the second-string quarterback and just say, hey, I know you haven't practiced much, but go get it. Go figure it out on Monday Night Football. So for them to make the decision as a staff to go with the veteran who, one, had gone through reps already in practice, and two, he already, you know, again, stayed ready so he didn't have to get ready, that made all the sense in the world. Because, again, from my point of view, this did not look like a Chicago Bears team that was being, you know, manned by a guy that was a backup quarterback at all.
0: No, it didn't. It didn't. You know, I'm not going to say Case Keenum looked like he was Caleb Williams out there tonight.
2: No, he's not.
0: Exactly.
2: But he looked like a starting quarterback. It did look like that there was a massive drop-off. That's what I said.
0: 100%. Took the words out of my mouth. And you got to feel good if you need them to play another game.
2: Absolutely. And if you're Nick Sirianni and the Eagles, you probably are trying to figure out what in the world went wrong on Monday Night Football. We'll actually hear from the head coach next on Game Night on ESPN Radio.
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1: In the NFL, the New York Giants have acquired quarterback J.J. McCarthy from the Minnesota Vikings. New York sent a 2027 fifth-round pick to Minnesota for McCarthy, who was selected 10th overall in 2024. McCarthy led the Vikings, or had been, I should say, the Vikings' third-string quarterback behind Kyler Murray and Carson Wentz. Giants coach John Harbaugh says Jameis Winston will remain the team's starter. In Tampa Bay, Baker Mayfield is expected to miss at least 3 weeks with a dislocated thumb on his throwing hand. The MRI showed no additional damage to Mayfield's right thumb. However, he still needs to regain the ability to grip the football. And in New York, the Jets got some relatively good news on running back Breece Hall. Hall's considered week to week with a quadricep injury after an MRI showed that he avoided a long-term injury. He is unlikely to play on Sunday against the Chicago Bears, though. Speaking of the Chicago Bears, they played the Philadelphia Eagles on Monday Night Football. They got the 27-7 victory at home tonight. Case Keenum, 24-34, 247 yards passing, 2 touchdowns, also rushed for another. We'll continue post-game coverage of Monday Night Football straight ahead on Game Night with Q Myers and me, Emmett Golden.
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2: 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I like those as well. I don't like to have to think too much, and well, don't have to think too much with that riddle at all. I'll tell you who is thinking right now, the Philadelphia Eagles. The Eagles are thinking, what happened? What happened on Monday Night Football? They come in feeling like, hey, they're going to face a backup quarterback. They have a good defense. They have Saquon Barkley back. They have Jalen Hurts. No problem, right? They're going to go into the Shy and pick up a victory. And it was everything but that, right? They were beat from the opening drive of Chicago. So Philadelphia's got to be feeling some type of way about whatever happened on that field on Monday Night Football.
3: Yeah. Yeah. If you're the Eagles right now, and you know how Philly is, oh, I'm sure they want somebody's head to roll. I don't think that the Eagles will react that quickly, but I know the fans are furious tonight.
2: The Eagles' 7-point score ties the fewest in the game under head coach Nick Sirianni. That's 98 games, including the playoffs. Scored 7 points in 2021, week 12 against the Giants. That was a loss 13-7. This was a loss 27-7. They were, I mean, really, they just did not look like themselves. They did not look like they were on the same page. For everything that we praised the Bears and Case Keenum and Ben Johnson for making everything look like it was comfortable and they were on point, the Eagles did not look like they were on point. They looked like they were, you know, being their offense is being called by a young play caller, a guy that didn't have a lot of experience, and they just couldn't figure things out. And once they felt like they got too far behind, they stopped handing the ball off to Saquon Barkley, and it felt like it went downhill from there, to say the least. But what does Nick Sirianni think? Let's go back to Chicago and hear from the Eagles head coach.
4: Hey, Nick, why not go for the 4th and 1 in that situation, and then that's kind of a follow-up to that. Why then go for it on the 4th and 5 on the next series?
5: Yeah, you know, as I look back at that, I should have went for it there. Didn't like that decision. The thought process was right there. We were down 2 scores. I didn't want to give them a short field, but again, it was a long one. It was all of one. It was 1+. So, but again, right there, that you had a good situation to be able to get it. But you know, defense did get a stop. They got us the ball right back. Ended up having the penalty there to put us obviously deeper, and then we were on their plus side of the field, a little less time, a little less possessions, and went for it there. I like the decision to go for it on the 4th and 5. Hindsight, I feel like I should have went for it on the 4th and 1.5.
4: Nick, the sequence where Jalen is in the what information do you have?
5: I get nothing. You remember the thing that happened last year in one of the games where the coach was trying to get information there? You're not, and I get it. You're not supposed to get the information there. That they need to go through their process there. You know, you think about maybe calling a timeout in a situation like that. Now it proved that we needed that timeout later in the half to be able to go drive and score. But if you call a timeout, I have no idea what's going on and when he's going to come out. Like, he could come out and have to go in and get evaluated. You just don't know in those situations. And I think that's the right way to go about it because, again, you don't want to influence the health of the player is the most important thing. You know, unfortunate how that series turned out. 1st and goal at the 1, we lose some yards, and then we throw an interception. It was unfortunate how that possession played itself out.
4: Nick, you emphasize the things that it doesn't take talent to do. And it seems like you guys are kind of struggling in those areas right now. Why do you think that is, and what do you do to fix it?
5: Yeah, you know, I think we all have to own that loss right there. I don't think anybody coached well. I don't think anyone played well. It was a true team loss. And when it's a true team loss, you know, I have to look at myself first. Like, we weren't ready to coach. We weren't ready to play. And that ultimately starts and ends with me. And again, it was just, you know, it's my responsibility. Every product, everything that's on that field is my responsibility. I didn't do a good enough job. We'll keep coaching it like crazy. We have to be able to master the things that require no talent. And we had some penalties, you know, pre-snap penalties. We had some penalties in the secondary also. And obviously, right, the turnovers as well. To be down 3-0 on turnovers, it's hard to overcome. And I have to do a better job coaching. And like I said, it always starts with me and always ends with me on that.
4: You were animated after that hit on Jalen on the sideline. What had you emotional?
5: You know, obviously you want to always fight for your players and protect your players. Now, I always come away when I have a moment like that with remorse. All right. I shouldn't let my emotions get the best of me. Those guys are out there trying to make a play. It was close on the sideline. It ended up being a penalty. Obviously, you never want to see your quarterback get hit like that. But it's in the heat of the moment. I know nobody's trying to hurt anybody out there. And I always have remorse when I act that way. But I always love fighting for our players. Like, I love our guys. And so the emotion of the game probably got the better of me today. And I have to learn from that in that particular moment. I have to be more steady in that situation, and be able to, like I said to the guys all the time, be able to move on and go to the next play. I just, you know, I didn't like how I handled that.
4: What stalled the offense in the second half?
5: Yeah, you know, I thought we were running it well in the first half. Obviously we didn't, we had a hold in one of those drives that put us back after a big run. So again, just kind of being off schedule there, not, you know, being in third and long, being in second and long. And we have to fix that, you know, or the negative plays, there's going to be 1 and 2 yard gains in the run game at times. But you can't go backwards. It's hard to move the ball forward, especially against a good defense. I mean, that team's a good team. I got a lot of respect for that team, a lot of respect for their coaches, and they out coached and outplayed us today. And it was the full game worth of that. And that's why the score was what it was.
3: That's Philly's head coach Nick Sirianni after the 27-7 loss to the Chicago Bears. And he's right. They didn't look ready at all.
2: No.
3: You know, they didn't look ready on offense. They didn't look ready on defense. I know there were some things that happened, a tough hit by Jalen Hurts as he was running, you know, out of bounds. I thought maybe that would galvanize the team and wake them up. It didn't. It seemed like they just kind of lost more composure in that moment. Not the best day at all for the Philadelphia Eagles. And with that being said, after 3 games, they're 2-1.
2: Right.
3: You know, it feels worse than it really is. Their season isn't over by any stretch of the imagination.
2: No, not at all. But it did look like they thought they were going to show up and pick up a W.
3: Yep.
2: It looked 100%. Like they thought that they were showing up. They were playing a backup quarterback, and it was going to be an easy day at the stadium. And it was everything but that. 10 penalties for 61 yards. The yardage wasn't terrible, but 10 penalties, you can't have that. 3 turnovers, you can't have that. And the time of possession. Just look at the time of possession for the Eagles, 23 minutes and 7 seconds. Mm. That's it. The Bears had the ball for over 36 minutes, almost 37 minutes. That is an eternity compared to what the Eagles had the ball for.
3: Yeah, it is. Even when the Bears didn't score, they would still eat up clock. Yeah, they still get 2-3 first downs and keep the clock going, which when you have the lead is excellent. You know, it's not as good as points, but it's the best worst case scenario, you know, you can run into when you have when you have the ball to be able to control it, because it's football, right? The most important thing in this sport is the football. And if you possess it longer than others, 9 times out of 10, pretty good things happen.
2: Yeah, I mean, it really does. It's funny, Chris Canty, our resident Super Bowl champ, said on Unsportsmanlike, sometime last year he said it, and I've been holding on to this now for this whole time, and I talk about it, I bring it up as much as possible. The number 50 is what you're always looking for. And this is the old Bill Parcells thing. John Harbaugh uses it quite a bit as well. 50 is what you're looking for, and that's a math problem. It's the amount of rushing attempts that you have and the number of completions that you have. And if you get 50 or more, 9 times out of 10, you're going to win that game. Right now, if you lose a turnover battle, there's something to be said about that. So for the Bears, they had 24 completions, and they had 35 rushing attempts. So you do the math. That's 59.
3: Okay. Yep.
2: Right?
3: Yeah.
2: On the Eagles side of things, this could tell, this tells you the whole story. 16 completions and only 19 rushing attempts.
3: You don't ain't going to get it done.
2: Right. You don't have the ball enough. You don't have the ball enough. There's and the time of possession, when I say 23 minutes, I literally mean 23 minutes. Like, it was not good with time of possession. They just didn't have enough production on you know, on the offensive side of things, and you got to give the Bears defense credit for that. And, oh, by the way, the Eagles, when they did have it, they turned the ball over three times as well. So,
3: and that's no good.
2: You man, know. That is what we would say is no bueno, my friend. No bueno. Thanks. That is all bad, and it resulted in a 27-7 victory, the Bears over the Philadelphia Eagles. He's Emmett Golden. I'm Q Myers. Coming up next, Case Keenum. He was the man of the hour. Matter of fact, he was the man of the whole game. We'll hear from him next here on Game Night on ESPN Radio on the all-new ESPN app.
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29: 7:27 to go in the game. Keenum under center, Swift the lone back. Play clock to 1-0. Gets the play off. Keenum, the sneak for the touchdown. Touchdown, Bears. How about that? Time running out on the clock. And Case Keenum, invigorated. The 38-year-old making his first career start at Soldier Field. Gets a rushing touchdown, and it's 26-7 Bears.
2: There you go, Case Keenum. Rushing it in? What? Getting the ball in? Okay. Head coach Ben Johnson said that that was a Mike Martz special. They got Case Keenum into the end zone. The Eagles, they have the tush push. Well, Ben Johnson pulled out the Mike Martz special. Highlight courtesy of ESPN 1000. 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The all-new ESPN app, SiriusXM Channel 80, and tune in. 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And I have to admit, Emmett, the last thing I would have expected from the 38-year-old quarterback getting his first start is a rushing touchdown, even though it wasn't like he had to run from very far. But you just don't expect the 38-year-old to go ahead and go right up the gut and sneak into the end zone like that.
3: Especially the actual play, mm-hmm. which if you go back and look at it, the two guards, when the ball is snapped, they don't crash down like you would in the tush push. Right. They actually pull and go out. They leave, and the two defensive tackles are standing there. They don't know what's going on. They don't even tackle Case Keenum. They just kind of swipe at him, and he scores. It was crazy. You could tell it took those two tackles by surprise. Like, huh? What? Yep. We had a free. They literally both had free shots at Case Keenum and had no idea what to do, and he just fell right in the end zone.
2: As a matter of fact, Ben Johnson called it the sucker quarterback sneak. Says it's a Mike Martz special, and Kurt Warner actually ran a similar sneak concept in Super Bowl 36. And of course, Mike Martz was the guy at that stage of the game. So they're pulling out all the stops. And hey, would anything surprise you? Ben Johnson's pulling out all the stops, mm-mm. right?
3: I mean,
2: as creative as he is, there was a end around that the Bears ran where it looked like it was going to be like a double reverse, and yep. it wasn't, but one guy put his hands up, like they had to really go through it and really simulate what they were going to do and make it, like, really sell it. And right. to their credit, and it reminds me of what Jared Goff did when he was with the Lions and, you know, looked like he was falling down. Like, mm-hmm. to be able to pull these things off, you have to really practice it so you can sell it at its highest level.
3: Yeah, and they, you could tell that they did what they had to do, and it completely caught the Eagles off guard.
2: There is no doubt, but Case Keenum was the man. He had a fantastic night. Most importantly, what he did, not only throwing two touchdown passes and running, he didn't turn the ball over, and he didn't take any sacks. Let's go back to the stadium and hear from the Bears quarterback.
4: Case, you had three touchdowns and your first rushing touchdown since 2019. How does it feel to be able to have such a strong performance?
10: Do you have to ask ChatGPT for that one or what?
4: I looked on Pro Football Reference. I had to find your game.
10: Oh, there you go. Who was it? 2019.
4: It was, you were playing for Washington. It was the Giants you got against, I believe.
10: I don't even remember that one.
4: But how does it feel to be able to have such a strong performance this late in your
10: career? Oh, my gosh, yeah. I mean, playing well any time in your career feels good. To do it on Monday Night Football after you thought you weren't ever going to play again multiple times, golly, this is special. It's really special. And I don't know if I'll be able to put it into words tonight. But I'm going to enjoy it tonight, that's for sure.
4: What was most fun for you in this whole experience? Or even throughout the whole week?
10: You mean take you through the whole week?
4: Whatever.
10: Well, it was about 14 to 16-hour days where I barely saw my wife and kids, studying film, grinding. I had my phone on Do Not Disturb for all my friends who were here. The only two people that were in my group were my wife Kimberly and Ben. And I'll let you guess who called more. but I mean, this week was a blast. I mean, it just, you know, getting the one reps and having game plan plays that, you know, we're looking through film and trying to figure out ways to beat these guys. Good defense. Fangio's been doing this a long time. So, and then to be able to go out and put together three really good practice days and to go out and execute like that, you know, with some guys I hadn't thrown a lot of balls to, and you know, there's some throws tonight with Rome and with Leaf and with Lou. You know, I'm throwing them pretty early and trusting that they're going to be in the right spot. And golly, they got to the right spot and did a heck of a job. And it was not an easy game plan for those guys to you know, download and digest and execute at a very high level. So I'm very proud of all those guys. And the O-line, I mean, they have to have somebody else that's different, calling a play, different when the cadence you know, and no sacks tonight, right? But it was a penalty, right? Didn't count. That's right. Well, PFF may count those, I guess, but now, I'm going to feel a lot tomorrow, yeah. I don't feel it right now, though.
0: You said that you didn't think you'd ever play again. Could you have even imagined a night like this, like everything going the way it did, the way you played, the win?
10: I mean, you want to. I mean, that's the kid, and you're dreaming about it, you know, that you feel like you can. I don't know. I don't know if you think about the week that it takes, the work that it takes in the off season to clean up your diet and work extremely hard to get your body back to where it needs to be. You know, to go through a training camp as the three and, you know, grind out some reps that you're getting a few reps a day. You know, to get a shot again to do it like this. I mean, yeah, you dream of it. That's why I'm still here, still doing this, why I'm still getting up. And, you know, when I get knocked down, I've been knocked down my whole career. I just keep getting up, keep coming to work, and just keep bouncing back.
5: Case, you said pregame that you just wanted to make the kids proud, and they've had a chance now to grow up with you, watching you play. What was it like putting in a performance like this and then getting to share with them?
10: Yeah, it's really special. I told them before the game that Keenums can do hard things, and hopefully they saw their dad do a hard thing tonight, and I think maybe I'll be able to use that in the future when we don't want to do something.
0: Case, not too much to pull. This is a short week.
10: Yep. Yep.
0: Making starter reps on.
10: That's the best part of the NFL is what's your reward for doing whatever it is on a, you know, night like this, is you get to go do it all again. So we'll prepare and we'll see what happens this week. Who knows? I'm pretty good at keeping my blinders on, and I know this team is too. There's gonna be a lot of noise outside the building, but golly, we got to just press forward and keep running.
3: That is Case Keenum, Bears quarterback, after the 27-7 victory over the Eagles. Does he start next week, or does Bajent start? You know, that's the million-dollar question,
2: Case.
3: Right?
2: You got to start Case.
3: I think so, too.
2: You got to start Case.
3: I definitely think so, but you can't lose your job because of injury, right? Didn't somebody say that before?
2: But did Tyson Bajent ever have the job?
3: I'm with you. I'm just being funny. I definitely think you got to play Case Keenum again because he didn't give you a reason not to.
2: No.
3: And in this situation, if they would have won 10-7 and he turned it over three times and they just barely squeaked it out, you could guarantee that Bajent would be playing next week. But since they really controlled this game the entire night, I don't think you should go anywhere other than Case Keenum.
2: No, he gave you 247 reasons why you should start him, gave you a couple touchdown passes on why you should start him, gave you a touchdown run on why you should start him, no interceptions and no sacks. 110.8 rating. Yeah, you start him next week. Caleb Williams isn't playing, then Case Keenum is. And, you know, him breaking down what his week was like, when we say it looked like the starting quarterback was out there for the Bears, that's why. 14-16-hour days, you know, studying, grinding the film, putting his phone on do not disturb, making sure he was 100% prepared. That is the definition of, one, a veteran quarterback, and two, a veteran quarterback that wants to be prepared and knows that I don't know how many more cracks at this I'm going to get, so I'm going to make the most of my opportunity. And that's exactly what he did.
3: 100%. You could hear it in his voice.
2: Yeah.
3: You could see it on his face. There's something to be said about being grateful, you know, about something. And you could tell that Case Keenum is grateful to have this moment and this opportunity, knowing that who knows if he'll ever have another one like
2: this. Well, he said it. He said he didn't even know if he was ever going to get to play again.
3: Yeah.
2: He let it be known. You said it earlier in the show, and I was like, oh, he probably felt like he was going to get back in there. He said it multiple times.
3: Yeah.
2: He didn't know if he was going to get back into the mix. And so for him to get that opportunity, you got to feel good for him. What happened on the other side? Jalen Hurts, no touchdown passes. What went into that? We'll hear from that signal caller next here on Game Night on ESPN Radio.
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2: In the NFL, the New York Giants have a new quarterback. They traded with Minnesota for J.J. McCarthy. The Giants sent a 2027 fifth-round pick to Minnesota for McCarthy, who was selected 10th overall in 2024. He had been the Vikings' third-string quarterback behind Kyler Murray and Carson Wentz. Giants head coach John Harbaugh said Jameis Winston will remain the team's starter. Down in Tampa Bay, Baker Mayfield is expected to miss at least 3 weeks with a dislocated thumb on his throwing hand. An MRI showed no additional damage for Mayfield. However, he still needs to regain his ability to grip the football. The New York Jets got some relatively good news on running back Breece Hall. Hall is considered week to week after a quad injury, after an MRI showed he avoided any long-term injuries from that. He's unlikely to play on Sunday against the Chicago Bears, though. Speaking of the Chicago Bears, tonight they beat the Philadelphia Eagles 27-7. Third-string quarterback Case Keenum got the start. He went 24-34 for 247 yards passing and two touchdowns, also rushed for another one. Coming up next, game night with Q Myers and myself, Emmett Golden.
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4: Fourth and five for the Eagles from the 46-yard line of the Bear. Play clock at 15. Hurts making checks in the din of Soldier Field. They're making some noise in the final half minute of the third quarter. Bears look like they're going to bring the blitz. Here comes the heat. They're bringing extras. The throw intercepted by T.J. Edwards.
5: ESPN 1000 on the call. One of the three turnovers that the Eagles had on the night. Chicago Bears, they get the victory Monday Night Football 27-7 over the Philadelphia Eagles. 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He's Emmett Golden. I'm Q Myers. Emmett, I did want to pass along this tweet that we got, a little social media action by our good friend Jasper. He said the Eagles' defense played like they expected the Bears to run the ball. Problem was, Case Keenum threw the ball, and the Eagles were unable to stop him. That was a good old-fashioned butt-kicking on Soldier Field last night. That's from our good friend Jasper.
2: Yeah, it was, man. It wasn't even close. And I expected the Bears to be in it. And I didn't necessarily expect them to win it. I expect them to be in it. And they never really – they never trailed, you know, in this game from the start. And it could have got out of hand early. There was just, you know, a drop ball in the end zone by Roma Dunze that didn't happen. There were a couple times they couldn't necessarily get first downs. But other than that, it was a flawless victory.
5: Yeah, it really was. And, you know, the Eagles, they turned the rock over, as I mentioned, three times. Devontae Smith, their wide receiver, asked for his takeaway on the game. You turn the ball over, you get your butt whooped. Simple as that. And trust and believe, I'm just editing it because it's a family show here on Game Night on ESPN Radio. But you get the gist of it. Jalen Hurts was not very good. 16 for 25, a buck 53. Had an interception, as you mentioned. When he threw that interception, who was he throwing it to?
2: Yeah, he was throwing it to he threw it in a
5: T.J.
2: defensive
5: Edwards.
2: Team meeting. Yeah,
5: yeah.
2: That's where he was throwing it. He definitely was throwing it into that. And it was tough, man. Jalen just didn't look like he had it tonight at all.
5: No, he didn't. It's 23rd start. I saw this on SportsCenter. 23rd start where he didn't have a touchdown pass. And that, in my opinion, just can't happen for a starting quarterback in the National Football League. But let's hear from the man himself. Let's go back to Soldier Field and hear from Jalen Hurts.
6: What was happening inside the booth?
7: Inside the booth?
6: Inside the tackle, excuse me.
7: Just went through my normal evaluation. I felt that I needed to do the standard SOP for protocol.
6: When Andy was on that third down play, you went out of the tent, you were watching on the big screen. Was that process already over by that point?
7: No, I was still waiting. I was just waiting for the thumbs up. I felt fine. We already checked it. I don't know the extent of the process.

0: obviously wish could have expedited things. I know I felt fine.
1: Do you have any conflicting feelings about that? Because those protocols are in place to protect players, but in a situation like that, it tries to be able to be any person.
0: Well, I think practically, emotionally, and competitively, I was all in the right place to go out there and compete. So, it's a situation that hopefully we can learn from. Don't really draw those up. Don't really necessarily prepare for those. Everybody's just got to meet the moment the right way.
2: On the touchdown sneak, can you walk us through what the decision was there? Did you just kind of roll on your own and decide to do that without a call?
0: We went in to attempt to clock the ball. I didn't think we had enough time to clock it. So pretty good at the quarterback sneak.
2: So you just, basically called your own number, yeah.
3: When you were coming out of the tent, you were pretty fired up. What was that directed towards?
0: I don't recall. I said there's a process that you have to go to, SOP. From what officials saw, and just went through that process. So you're going to be back on the field and then get marched down on the field on a very long drive. Give it a point in the game. You can't just bring attention to that one moment. There's a whole bunch of other plays in the game that we hold ourselves very accountable on. I think for me situationally, I didn't play to my standard. So take full accountability and that. Whether we go for it, whether we don't go for it, play the play, execute. Ultimate trust.
1: What happened on the interception at the end of the first quarter?
0: One of those plays where I say I'm not playing to my standard in the situation of football. 4th and 5. You did a really good job in the defensive looks of showing all up looks and getting out of it. I really played aggressive defense, tried to set the terms of the game a little bit. That's something that we got an opportunity to combat. On that play specifically, just was trying to get the ball to 6 on a spot route. Felt like we could find a void in the zone. His eyes didn't turn the way I thought them were. I gave one up. I had Makai right there to the field on the hitch route that I could have taken, so not to my standard at all.
1: The success that we're having in the run game at times, what did you see how they carried over into play action and what they were taking away in that?
0: I had to go watch the film to see. I think all in all, it's a theme of negative plays, and we go back to the same thing of just building chemistry, building continuity in the things that we're doing. Our identity so we can remove them in place. There's a confidence in going out there and executing. Just got to put it all together and eliminate the negative plays so we can stay ahead of schedule and continue to grow. Continue to grow. All things that we can control, being behind the sticks, all things that we can control. So we'll all evaluate where we are and continue to move forward together.
4: That's Jalen Hurts, Eagles quarterback, after the 27-7 loss to the Chicago Bears. This is how wild the NFL is. After a loss like this, you could hear it, and they feel terrible. If you just didn't know the records and you listened to that, you go, oh, their season's over. They just got eliminated. It's done. They're 2-1.
5: Right.
4: I know you look at this game and they look at it as they should have won this. You're on a third string quarterback. I know you're on the road, but still, you got to be able to beat a team that's on their third string quarterback if you're a Super Bowl contender. I totally get that. They're 2-1 and we're 3 weeks into the season. So it might feel bad right now, but the Eagles are far from washed.
6: No, they're not washed at all, but they didn't play up to their standard. As you heard Jalen Hurts mention a couple times, 7 points scored, ties the fewest in the game under head coach Nick Sirianni. That's 98 games, including the playoffs. First game with 10-plus penalties and a turnover margin of -3 or worse is 2014, week 4 of the 49ers. First game without a sack or a takeaway, right? I mean, since the Super Bowl year 2022 season, There's a lot of things to look at about this Eagles team. And even though it's 3 weeks, and like you said, they're 2-1, you can't keep up with those tendencies. You have to fix it immediately, because that one bad game will turn into two bad games, which will turn into four bad games. You know what I mean? Like, that could become a snowball effect, and that's what they can't have. So, yeah, it's not the end of the world. It's literally just one game, but they have to make sure it remains just one game.
4: Yeah, you can't let it overflow. Right. Or snowball, whatever saying you want to use with that. But I honestly, this might be the best thing for the Eagles. Doesn't it seem like they operate better when there's all type of fire around them and there's chaos? It seems like they're more comfortable with the struggle than it is just, you know, being this team that's just rolling through everybody and there's no noise around it.
6: Yeah, they're very comfortable in being uncomfortable. Where yes. Most teams want to have some kind of peace and everyone wants to get along. And, you know, you see Devontae Smith and Jalen looking little like they were getting into a little back and forth potentially on the sideline. And, I mean, I saw when the camera looked up or showed Devontae, I said, man, he doesn't look too happy at all.
4: No, he didn't. He looked like A.J. Brown.
6: Right. That's immediately what I thought of. Right? Exactly. And so, look, there's no A.J. Brown to point the finger at and say, hey, that's just a malcontent with the team. He's not, you know, he's tripping, and all they're doing is winning. So now it's like, okay, well, what's the reason that Devontae Smith is not happy? Well, there's one common denominator, and, you know, Jalen Hurts did not have a very good night tonight. So that conversation is gonna spark back up. I'm not saying I'm having that conversation or you're having that conversation, mm-hmm. but that conversation will be had about Jalen Hurts and how good he really is there in the city of brotherly love.
4: Yeah, and he's already a guy that people overlook, and that even people go like, yeah, I know he's won the Super Bowl and was a Super Bowl MVP and took his team to another Super Bowl, but he's the 15th best quarterback right. in the end. So he's already dealing with that. It's yep. almost like people are just looking for a reason. Tonight he gave him a reason.
6: No, they're definitely looking for it. He's the king of the yeah buts, and not from him, but from everyone else out there. Right. Well, Jalen Hurts is a winner. Yeah, but Jalen Hurts is, you know, won a Super Bowl MVP. Yeah, but, you know, it's a mm-hmm. defense. It's everything else but him, according to the outside noise. Again, like I said, I'm not having that conversation. I just know that one, where he plays, two, the way that his performance looked tonight, as he said, it's not up to his standard. And then losing, obviously, to Case Keenum and the Bears in the way that they did. It's a collective as a team, but a lot of fingers can be pointed back at Jalen Hurts. Like, that's the inevitable. You mm-hmm. know that that's bound to happen.
4: Yeah, I like every team and every city has a fall guy where if something goes wrong, oh, it's that guy's fault. Like, no matter what. And I feel like that's in Philly, for at least as far as the Eagles are concerned, Jalen Hurts is their fall guy.
6: He will be getting his Lee Majors on for sure as the fall guy there in Philadelphia. That's an old head reference right there, friend.
4: Yes, it is. If you know, you know.
6: Exactly. Exactly. He's Emmett Golden. I'm Q Myers. MLB postseason. It gets underway on Tuesday. And, of course, you can hear every pitch right here on ESPN Radio. We preview that next here on Game Night on ESPN Radio, the all-new ESPN app, SiriusXM Channel 80, and tune in.
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1: Alongside Emmett Golden, I'm Q Myers. 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Major League Baseball postseason. Every pitch of Major League Baseball's postseason can be heard right here on ESPN Radio. So we had a really good conversation earlier in the show with Doug Glanville, who's going to be part of the broadcast for the Padres and the Cubs. And he gave us a little bit of a preview, but we need to kind of do our own little preview when it comes to Major League Baseball postseason. So let's go ahead and start out in the AL with the wild card series, the Red Sox at the Yankees. What are your thoughts?
2: Aaron Judge, that's my thoughts, you know.
1: Aaron Judge, that's it. That's the message I'm passing along.
2: Aaron Judge, you know, is he going to play? And then also, you know, all jokes aside, the Yankees pitching. Their starting pitch has been so good, you know, this year. This is a rivalry matchup, you know, as well with that Boston and New York rivalry. So, I mean, they're going to be intense anyway, but there's definitely these are two teams that hate each other too. So I cannot wait to watch this series.
1: Well, you asked about Aaron Judge and how he's feeling. Why don't we hear from Aaron Judge himself? Here he is.
3: I'm feeling great. I've been doing a lot of work back there to try to get back as soon as I can. So, been swinging for a couple days, moving around. Yeah, excited to get on the field and hit a little bit today and see what we can do.
1: Well, let's just hear real quick. Do you think he'll actually be on the wild card roster? That's the big question.
3: I think a lot of things, but you know, I don't make those decisions. We'll see how today goes, and we'll have a better answer for you at the end of this.
2: Yeah, I was chomping at the bit. I was just about to say I'd be shocked if he wasn't. Because who do you think has more power in that organization, Boone or Judge?
1: Oh, definitely Judge, yeah.
2: Yeah, sure. He's going to be, like, I don't even know if he'll play. I think he will. I believe he will. He'll be on that roster, though. I'd be shocked, and it could happen, but I'd be shocked if they left him off the roster.
1: One of the things that intrigues me the most about this series is the Red Sox were in last place in the AL East before they swept the June 25th through 28th series versus the Yankees, and it was in Boston. From June 25th through the end of the regular season, they were 55-29, which was the best in Major League Baseball. Remember, Boston got on that heater, and they just could not be stopped. Can that carry over? My question, can that carry over to the postseason?
2: I don't know if that can carry over, you know, because it felt like even though they were super hot and, you know, they went on the run you were talking about, they became like kind of decent. They didn't stay that hot the entire, you know, year. So I'm going to say no, they can't, because they just they never cooled off and got cold, so to speak, but they never got as hot as they were when they went on that epic run.
1: Postseason baseball is different than the regular season. There's no doubt about that. That's why I'm looking forward to this one. Red Sox at Yankees. How about the White Sox at the Astros? You want to talk about a good story? That's the White Sox. The Astros, AL West. Nobody was interested in winning and being a playoff team as far as I'm concerned. The Astros finished 81-81, becoming the first team in Major League Baseball history to reach the postseason with a non-winning record in a full-length season. Tell me it ain't so.
2: Yeah, it was it was kind of who didn't want it the least, right? in the AL West. When I look at this matchup, I'm interested to see what we get from the White Sox. Are they just happy that they made the playoffs, you know, because they had an awesome year. Like 2 years ago, 3 years ago, we were clowning them. Yep. They were talking about how they were the worst organization in baseball. And all of a sudden this year, I expect their manager probably going to win manager of the year. They make the playoffs. The real good young baseball team. Are they going to feel like they made it, though? Like, okay, we did what we came to do. This is enough. Because the Astros, yeah, say what you want to about them, they've been around. Being in the playoffs is all we had. to them, so they have the experience that the White Sox don't have.
1: The White Sox better handle their business, right? Houston, again, 81-81. I know I just said it. Postseason baseball is way different, but the White Sox better handle their business. They might better not get fat and happy. I know that's in the postseason for the first time since 2021. A great turnaround for a team that lost 100-plus games in each of the last three seasons, including 121 losses in 2024. That is crazy. And so here they are. I think that they just have to handle their business. I think the White Sox keep that good story going, especially in the wild card series against the Astros. Doing a little MLB postseason preview here on Game Night on ESPN Radio and the all-new ESPN app. How about the NL wild card series? The Cubs at the San Diego Padres to get things started. And you know, when it comes to the Cubbies, for me, it's all about PCA, Pete Crow, Armstrong. Cubs outfielder, most likely going to be the MVP because of the season that he's had. So how is he different from last postseason? Here he is.
4: Yeah, the natural development of me as a baseball player and of me as a person just kind of makes me excited to experience this again. You know, I'm on a new team, and there's stuff to look forward to with that as well. I'm not sure I know how to answer that. I'm better for every out that I've made over the last year, from the last wild card and the DS till now. So I'm not really looking to take any momentum or lack thereof from the regular season into this. Like, I treat this as clean slate and just more baseball to play.
2: PCA with his Baker Mayfield impersonation there. Sister Sledge brought it to our attention that he sounds like Baker Mayfield, and now I'll never be able to unhear it. Right. Even his cadence, the way that he talked. I gotta say, you messed this whole series up for me, because now all I can think about is PCA, because that's all you talk about. So
1: that's the dude, man. How do you not get excited about a guy that hit 45 home runs and had 41 stolen bases?
2: Oh, I'm like excited to see him. That's all I think about now when I see the Cubs is PCA, PCA, PCA, PCA, hey, because I know how much you love him.
1: Yeah, no, he's a great player. He really is. And I just like the way that he can set the tone for a game, right? Mm-hmm. Being that leadoff hitter, you know, as well as anyone, how important that guy is. He sets the tone. He can go yard. He can get on base. He can walk. And when he gets on base, he's a menace, right? And I know as a huge Ricky Henderson fan, that anytime he'd get on base, he would mess with people. You know, that you couldn't get him out of your mind that he was on first and there was a chance that he was going to end up on third. Well, that's who PCA is, and it's not just stealing bases. If there's a shot to the outfield, there's a good chance he's scoring. You know what I mean? Like, he's just that good. So when you have a guy like that that can man the bases, that is a problem for everybody involved. It makes the fielders make a play. Right? It makes the pitchers try to be a little bit more precise. And usually, as you know, that's when mistakes happen.
2: Absolutely. I'm a big believer in put the pressure on the defense.
1: Hell yeah.
2: Try and take the extra base. Yep. Like, I'm all for that, for sure. And that's what PCA does. So this should be a good series. I mean, the NL, and I actually think the AL is going to have some good games as well. But we know that the National League has been the better league pretty much all season long. So there's going to be some tough matchups.
1: Padres' third straight postseason appearance and third straight 90-win season. The first time they've done that, done either in the three straight years. So, you know, they're going to be a tough out, man. That's going to be a fun series. That might be the one I'm circling, at least in the wild card round, that I'm really intrigued by. The Cubs at the Padres. And how about the Phillies at the Braves? The Phillies, I think they just went yard again. Kyle Schwarber, I think he just went yard. 45 home runs, tying PCA for the most in MLB. Enters the postseason with 23 career playoff home runs.
2: Yeah, look, I like Atlanta in this one, but you talked about it right there. Schwarber, he is money in big moments, and there's no moment bigger than the MLB playoffs.
1: Atlanta, to your credit, finished 9-4 against Philadelphia this season, outscoring the Phillies 66-43. That is nothing to shake a stick at, that is for sure. He's Emmett Golden. I'm Q Myers. Sports Center All Night is up next on ESPN Radio, the all-new ESPN app, SiriusXM, Channel 80.
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1: Pitch to Burden, who's fighting and fighting inside the five. Can he get the first down? Heck no! He got the touchdown!
0: The Giants trade for a former first-round pick.
2: Really glad, really happy, very excited to add J.J. McCarthy. Think he's a strong young quarterback.
0: LeBron speaks for the first time as a Sixer.
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5: Starting to be able to tell the teams are 3 weeks in. 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NFL in the spotlight for Monday. Eagles with a chance to stay in the undefeated group. But a funny thing happened on the way to 3-0.
0: Eagles at Bears.
5: Philly in Chicago facing a Bears team that was without its starting quarterback in Caleb Williams and without backup Dyson Bagent. That put the Bears offense in the hands of third-string veteran Case Keenum. Chicago with the ball first. He immediately leads the offense on an 11-play drive over 6 minutes.
6: Six-minute drive, four different receivers have caught the ball, third and two at the 8-yard line. Two receivers left. There's the toss up front on the pitch to Burden, who's fighting and fighting inside the five. Can he get the first down? Heck no! He got the touchdown! The scrum pushed him right into the end zone! Touchdown, Burden! Touchdown, Bears!
5: Chicago leading 7-0 after the first quarter, 10-7 at the half. In the third, Bears with a field goal on their first possession. Then on their second possession of the half.
6: To the 41, Keenum in the second half, 6 of 7 throwing the ball. Swift back in the field. He's a lone back. In motion right, Burden picked up by Cooper DeJean. Here's a snap and a throw by Keenum. Over the middle, wide open. Raymond 20, 15-10, running away from the pack to the end zone. Touchdown! Touchdown, Bears! Khalif Raymond from Case Keenum. 41-yard catch and run in the clear.
5: Bears out in front. Their defense would make a stand.
6: Fourth and 5 of the Eagles from the 46-yard line of the Bear. Play clock at 15. Hurts making checks in the din of Soldier Field. They're making some noise in the final half minute of the third quarter. Bears look like they're going to bring the blitz. Here comes the heat. They're bringing extras. The throw intercepted by T.J. Edwards.
5: Chicago getting the turnover. They go back on offense and go the other way with a 13-play drive spanning 8 minutes.
6: 7:27 to go in the game. Keenum under center. Swift alone back. Play clock to 1-0. Gets the play off. Keenum, the sneak for the touchdown. Touchdown, Bears. How about that? Time running out on the clock. And Case Keenum invigorating. The 38-year-old making his first career start at Soldier Field. Gets a rushing touchdown, and it's 26-7 Bears.
5: They'd add the extra point, and that would be the final. 27-7 Bears beat the Eagles on Monday Night Football, ESPN 1000, with the call. Bears' eighth game with at least three takeaways since the start of last season, most in the NFL over that span. For Case Keenum, 247 yards passing, two touchdowns, and ran for that one you just heard in the win.
7: Playing well any time in your career feels good. To do it on Monday Night Football, after you thought you weren't ever going to play again multiple times, golly, this is special. It's really special. And I don't know if I'll be able to put it into words tonight, but I'm going to enjoy it tonight, that's for sure.
5: Keenum, the second oldest quarterback to win a start in Bears history, trailing only Todd Collins in 2010. Keenum, the win on Monday Night Football, his coach Ben Johnson.
7: I think it's all about Case Keenum and what he was able to do here tonight. I thought he did an extraordinary job. When the running game's not going, as a play caller, being able to lean into the passing game and knowing that our guys are going to protect for him and he's going to get the ball out and go to the right guy in time, take care of the football, good decisions, you know, 24-34, almost 250, two touchdowns, just played really efficient football and couldn't be more proud of him for that.
5: Keenum 11 for 11, 145 yards passing and two touchdowns against the Blitz as they go on to the 20-point win, their largest on Monday Night Football since 2010, week 15 against the Vikings. As for the Eagles, they've lost four of their last Monday Night Football games, 7 points tied for the fewest scored under Nick Sirianni, including the playoffs.
8: We all have to own that loss right there. I don't think anybody coached well. I don't think anyone played well. It was a true team loss. And when it's a true team loss, you know, I have to look at myself first. Like we weren't ready to coach. We weren't ready to play. And that ultimately starts and ends with me. And again, it was just, you know, it's my responsibility. Every product, everything that's on that field is my responsibility. I didn't do a good enough job. We'll keep coaching it like crazy. We have to be able to master the things that require no talent. And I have to do a better job coaching. And like I said, it always starts with me and always ends with me on that.
5: Eagles have zero takeaways this season. They fall in Chicago. Jalen Hurts, 153 yards passing, had an interception, did run for a touchdown. Fifth career loss in September. All three interceptions this season against zone coverage, according to ESPN analytics. So the Bears get the win on Monday night. They've won two of their first three. They're 2-1 to start the season for the first time since 2022. And there's certainly a buzz right now in Chicago. The guys who call the game on Monday Night Football on ABC and ESPN, Troy Aikman and Joe Buck.
9: They've got two teams in the baseball postseason, the White Sox and the Cubs. So this city is electric right now with sports. And then their Bears, you know, with where they went last year, they got into the playoffs and they have to turn to Case Keenum. And I did not, and I know I speak for Troy, that we didn't get any sense that Ben Johnson was going to blink when he had to go to Case Keenum. He could have forced Tyson Bagent into the lineup if he wanted to. He was cleared to play, but Case was his guy, and I think top to bottom they believed in him, and that belief was well placed.
10: Troy, we talked before the game, and you explained the idea that he knew the offense, he understood the assignment, and that they'd trust him, and he could execute it. But I'm interested in your perspective on that very first drive. It was scripted, it was executed. How important do you think that was for him and for the Bears to execute the way they did, take the lead, that they never surrendered?
11: It was intentional. I mean, it was intentional by Ben Johnson that you come into this game and you've got a veteran quarterback. There's a trust and a confidence that Ben Johnson believed that Case Keenum, with the years that he has under his belt and the experience, that he could handle that. So they come out. Ball was coming out quick. It was high percentage stuff that he was doing. And then they were hoping to be able to get the running game going, which they really didn't have happen until the second half. And for him to then execute the offense the way in which he did was really big. But the opening drive, I thought that Ben Johnson called a really nice series, got him into a flow, and pretty much let him settle in and know with no uncertain terms that, hey, we're gonna turn you loose and let you play.
10: When there's a situation like this where it's a backup and Philly has plenty of tools and weapons on their side that they can lean on, but they're not able to ever get enough traction to get their nose out in front. The longer it goes, the more the belief on the other side grows. I'm just interested in how you viewed that when Philadelphia sort of self-destructed on a couple of occasions and was just never able to mount any kind of momentum or rhythm to encroach upon the Bears, who had the lead from the jump.
11: Well, I would tell you, Scott, that there was a belief coming in this game by the Bears that they were going to win the game. You know, I mean, this wasn't a football team that doubted whether or not they could compete with the Eagles, especially in light of what they were able to do last year. Now, I thought they would have some of that same success running the football like they did in that game in November. But, you know, yeah, Dennis Allen, we talked about it in the game. I thought he was terrific. So a lot of praise to Case Keenum, and rightfully so, but that defense deserves a lot of credit for what they did.
10: Joe, when you look down the road for both of these teams, it's still so early, right? We've got 3 weeks and things will change. Your sense of what both of these teams will be as time moves on. Caleb comes back and Philadelphia continues to be who they are over the course of time. You believe both of these are teams that'll be at the top of the food chain in the NFC?
9: Yeah, I think so. I do. You know, Philadelphia is still learning a lot with their offense, with Sean Mannion calling it, with the new blocking scheme, with changes up front with their offensive line. They were able to run the ball in the first half. They were not able to run the ball in the second half at all. They went three and out, and then the Bears were adding to their lead. And, yeah, Caleb Williams is one of the stars of this league, and he'll be back in the next few weeks, whatever it ends up being. But I think Case Keenum and Tyson Bagent, if he gets in there at some point, I think they're pretty well suited with the schedule that they have coming up to still continue to get some wins in there and then not rush Caleb Williams back. So I'm agreeing with that. I think both these teams are playoff teams in 2026.
5: The Bears get the win on Monday Night Football. Both teams now 2-1 after the win over the Eagles. SportsCenter All Night, ESPN Radio.
9: Dart is hurt and grabbing his leg.
12: And there is a strong possibility that Jackson Dart is now out for the season. Really just terrible news for Dart and Neal.
5: Like the Eagles, the Giants are 2-1, but they're playing without their starting quarterback. Jackson Dart injured in week two. They've had Jameis Winston at the helm of the offense. Week two thrown in when Dart was hurt early on. Week three played through a nor'easter. Not the ideal conditions for quarterback. New York, though, padding the quarterback room on Monday.
13: We had a big-time trade. J.J. McCarthy, former first rounder for the Minnesota Vikings, who has been their starter at times over the last several seasons, but was the third stringer this year, has been traded to the New York Giants. So it's good. It's J.J. McCarthy from the Vikings to the Giants. A 2027 fifth rounder goes from the Giants to the Vikings. And listen, for the Minnesota Vikings, they simply move on. Kyler Murray is their starter. We've known Carson Wentz is their backup. They are washing their hands of this. They are moving on. As far as the Giants go, they still have Jameis Winston is in as the starter. I expect him to keep starting for the foreseeable future. But in McCarthy, they at least get a very capable backup, but also someone who has significant upside. He's been banged up a lot in his career. He has had some ups. He has had plenty of downs, but he's got some talent. And there is a likelihood in that at some point this season, J.J. McCarthy will be starting for the Giants. And we will see what happens next because he is capable. He has done it. And the Giants are certainly not ready to just cancel the season. They want to put all the resources they can to try to move forward and continue to win. J.J. McCarthy, now a part of that.
5: Giants coach John Harbaugh saying after Sunday's win over the Titans that Winston would remain the Giants starter even if the team did add another quarterback. He reiterated that on Monday after the trade for McCarthy. Giants hosting the Cardinals on Sunday. ESPN analyst Mina Kimes, Kyle Brandt, Dan Orlovsky.
14: Needed for both parties, both player and organization. Obviously, somebody behind Jameis Winston, a little bit more capable. I think the two things, both when it comes to the player and the team, is has J.J. McCarthy gotten better when it comes to the mechanics? That's really been the thing that has flawed his performance outside of the injury. So has he mechanically gotten better? We can kind of change the tempo of the football. Second thing is he is going to go to a team, at least right now, that is so much more run-focused than the one that he was in Minnesota. And so very similar to the experience he had in Michigan style-wise. I think he'll get on the field at some point. Whether he does well or not, I think really is attached to has he improved mechanically ground up.
15: And with Michigan, there's the Harbaugh connection there. Probably got a little bit of scouting report from his brother. So from Minnesota's side, this does feel a little bit, I'm sure, off-putting after coming off of a bad offensive performance. But to me, this is not, you know, an overreaction to that. This is also about Carson Wentz having played well in relief of Kyler Murray when he was out. So I think they're confident in their quarterback situation. Getting a fifth, honestly, back is a decent return for the Vikings. For the Giants, he's going to have the ability at some point to compete for this job. I firmly believe that. Jameis Winston has not played well these last two games. He has really struggled under pressure. And that's not to say J.J. McCarthy is an obvious upgrade. I am absolutely not going there. However, there will be an opportunity. And to Dan's point, Greg Roman is still there in New York. And I feel like he could craft something or put together an offense where there's the quarterback option has to be a big part of it along with the run game. So there's pieces there that make sense for McCarthy. Still a developmental quarterback at best, though.
16: I'm determined to be excited about this, Mina. I won't be talked out of it. I think the Giants like Jackson Dart so much that they went out and got his stunt double. This is Kirkland brand Jackson Dart. They're both 23. They're identical height and weight. They're similar athleticism and experience. I think this is a similar guy. I don't think they like what they're getting from Jameis stylistically or performance-wise. I think he's going to start soon. I don't think you're bringing JJ to sit on the bench. I hope he starts while Scadaboo is still healthy because we don't know when that's going to be. But I would also give JJ McCarthy just a little bit of advice. There is so much internet scar tissue. There's so much heavy meme BS out there. Change your number, please. I know this is already out there that Isaiah likely has 9 and he's not going to have 9 anymore. Mm. Change your number. New identity. Fresh start. Because this could be the best thing that has ever happened to J.J. McCarthy. I will not be talked out of my optimism.
5: J.J. McCarthy. Found him at Costco, apparently. The Kirkland brand Jackson Dart. A championship may have cost them one of the greatest players of all time. That's next. SportsCenter All Night continues. It's ESPN Radio.
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0: SportsCenter All Night, coming up next. 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
1: We have huge news. LeBron James has made his choice.
2: The Philadelphia 76ers for a historic 24th season.
3: I'm shocked by this. Philadelphia 76ers are now in play.
4: This move here will have people buzzing until they tip off in October.
5: LeBron James, Jaylen Brown, Joel Embiid, Tyrese Maxey officially gathering as Sixers teammates, the team's annual media day on Monday. James now 41 years old, heading into an unprecedented 24th season. There's been a lot of scrutiny around this season, but he says it's just a matter of working on it.
6: In order for us to be great, we have to do things that are just not comfortable. We have to be comfortable with being uncomfortable. That is the best way to expedite being great. You have to fall in love with doing things that's uncomfortable. And if we can do that, then we can be a great team. If we don't do that, then we be like, oh, man, it was a great team on paper, and we had a lot of great talent, and we lost in the second round. I don't want to do that. I didn't leave my family to lose in the second round. I know that.
5: LeBron James in Philly could, though, have landed elsewhere in the East had there been a different outcome just a few months ago. ESPN's Dave McMenamin.
7: Before we look forward with LeBron and the Sixers, it's fair to look back at the summer that was. Obviously, we're all aware and we've reported on the five teams he was considering seriously to join as a free agent. The Sixers, the Golden State Warriors, the Cleveland Cavaliers, the Miami Heat, and the Minnesota Timberwolves. What LeBron told me today, though, there was another team that never made the list because of what happened back in June.
6: You know, I have visions of definitely, you know, playing in a garden, finishing my career in a garden, one of the best places I've ever played. I think it's the number one arena in the world as far as a basketball player. But after they beat San Antonio, I was like, I couldn't do it.
26: Wouldn't feel right.
6: Y'all wouldn't have let me lay that down at all, you know. But much respect to the Knicks, obviously. Unbelievable team, unbelievable players. Shout out Jalen Brunson. I love that guy. He's unbelievable. I'm happy where I'm at, and I'm looking forward to it.
7: While LeBron won't be on the Knicks roster, he'll still get plenty of time in the Big Apple. He told me that he's going to be living both in Philadelphia and in New York this season. He said multiple residences.
27: So, Dave, this is the, $200 million question, whatever the roster costs for this particular season, maybe more than that. How are all these pieces going to fit together?
7: Well, it's going to take time, and LeBron was repetitive with that message today, saying that, using his famous pet phrase, it's not instant oatmeal like everybody wants. You're going to have to go through your ups and your downs and hold each other accountable and live by the process day by day. But he's tried to get a head start on that process, not just by summertime workouts out in Los Angeles with Tyrese Maxey and Jaylen Brown, but I'm told today, prior to media day, even though practice actually doesn't start for the Sixers until Tuesday, there were four Sixers on the court going through some machinations, running through some dummy offense and defense. LeBron James, Jaylen Brown, Tyrese Maxey, and Joel Embiid trying to get a head start on the process ahead.
5: LeBron James and the Sixers getting a jump start on the season, which starts less than a month away, late October. SportsCenter All Night, ESPN Radio. October also means baseball postseason. And here we are. October starts later this week. Wild card round gets underway this week. Four games on Tuesday's slate, starting with the Phillies opening up in Atlanta. Braves manager Walt Weiss.
28: I think it's huge. Obviously you still got to go out and play well. You don't play well, it doesn't matter where you're playing. You're not going to win. But we've played well here. It's a great atmosphere. I think they really enjoy playing here in front of this crowd. So, yeah, I think it's a big deal.
5: Braves opening up with the Phillies. How dangerous can Philly be in the postseason? Earlier on ESPN Radio, our Doug Glanville.
29: Very, very dangerous. And those guys have done it year in, year out. They've been in the postseason. They've been in the World Series. They're familiar with this. They know exactly the pulse you need. And that's what makes them dangerous, because it's like, okay, now turn the page. We're in it. And they have pitching that can compete with anybody, and with that, especially on the starting side. So if they can have the pitching and they can get to Duran at the back end, and then you have, you know, guys like Schwarber, Harper, Turner, you know, experienced guys that can really get hot, that makes them really dangerous, and all the teams are very much aware of that.
5: Phillies and Braves, 2 o'clock first pitch in Atlanta. Every pitch of baseball's postseason is here on ESPN Radio. Quadruple header coming up on Tuesday. Phillies, Braves, then the AL matchup between the White Sox and the Astros from Houston. And then in primetime, the marquee matchup between the Red Sox and the Yankees. Yankees Aaron Judge participating in batting practice on the field. Took live at-bats Monday for the first time since suffering that right calf strain. On the 16th, he's working to try and persuade the team's decision-makers to put him on the roster.
8: I'm feeling great. You know, I've been doing a lot of work back there to try to get back as soon as I can. So been swinging for a couple days, moving around. Yeah, excited to get on the field here a little bit today and see what we can do. I think a lot of things, but you know, I don't make those decisions. We'll see how today goes, and we'll have a better answer for you at the end of this.
5: Wants to be on the roster for the wild card series against the Red Sox. As for the possible impact he can have, back to our Doug Glanville.
29: Well, look, he's going to do everything he can, you know, that, and, you know, that's what you want from, you know, a guy, the captain, so to speak, captain part two, the ability to just try to post as much as possible. And in this time, you put as much as you can aside health-wise, if you're not going to just flat out be injured and do what you can to help. And he didn't, you know, perform super well when he did have his stint back. And, you know, but you always know he's dangerous. And if he kind of gets everything clicking, he absolutely can change a game, change a series. So that's the hope. But at the same time, the Yankees have a lot of, you know, a lot of players that have had good years. Ben Rice, you know, he's hit 41 home runs. They have guys that can, you know, play better than they did during the regular season because they've done it, and they have really excellent pitching. So that is, you know, that's where the Yankees kind of stand in a great category, because they can pitch, they can start, they have relievers, they're deciding between, you know, Cy Young award winner. they just have a lot of depth on that side.
5: Red Sox, Yankees in the Bronx for their wild card matchup. Cubs and Padres will wrap up the quadruple header of wild card action on Tuesday. Cubs and Padres in San Diego. Again, every pitch of baseball's postseason is here on ESPN Radio. When you get to this point of the career, it's all gravy. That's next. 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It's ESPN Radio.
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0: Case Keenum and what he was able to do here tonight. I thought he did an extraordinary job. Played really efficient football. Couldn't be more proud of him for that.
1: Playing well any time in your career feels good. To do it on Monday Night Football after you thought you weren't ever going to play again, this is special.
2: Bears with a 27-7 win over the Eagles. 20-point win, their largest on Monday Night Football since 2010. Bears go to 2-1 to start the season for the first time since 2022. Case Keenum, 247 yards passing, throws for two touchdowns, runs for another, doing it all in his first start since 2023 against Cleveland. Getting a chance to chat with our Scott Van Pelt, who took him back to his college days while SVP was doing afternoons here on ESPN Radio.
3: It's been a while. You and I go back 100 years to when you were at Houston, and me and Russillo were doing radio, and we're still here knocking it around, but this night belongs to you. What are you processing in your brain at the moment?
1: Scott, I don't know. I don't know if I processed at all. I really have tried to keep my blinders on and just work this week. It's such a tough week of work. Man, we got so much done. It was so fun working with Ben. I mean, he is a magician. I mean, he was in his bag tonight, and it was a lot of fun having him in my ear, but man, to share this with this city, with my family here, getting to watch me play with Cadence, it was so much fun. I mean, I'm going to remember this night forever. This is incredible.
3: When the first drive comes out, and you know what it is, and it's scripted, and I've said it now 10 times. Troy talked about it pregame. We just talked about it in the booth. You've obviously got an idea what you want to do, but then to execute it and have it result in a touchdown, how important is that for everybody to just look around and know the work we've done is going to work tonight?
1: You know, I thought the guys did a great job of executing the game plan early, and you're right, it got me in a rhythm really quick. Ben actually, you know, there were some plays on the first 15 that we were like agreed 100%, like, hey, these are my favorite, they're his favorites. There's a couple plays that I was like, I don't know, and he explained them a little bit more last night, and man, they were big hitters. One of them was a touchdown to Leaf, so I really got to give him credit. He called a great game. Defense played incredible. We were in a rhythm, you know, the whole night. And then when the defense needed to play, we needed to play from the defense, they made it. And golly, man, our guys fought so hard up front. It was just so much fun.
3: The thing about sports, whatever they are, for the men and women in the arena, is that I think as a younger person, you can't possibly have the perspective you have with this young lady sitting in your lap now, right? And for them to be old enough to see their daddy do this, how much satisfaction is there for you as the dad for them to get to see him do this?
1: Scott, I can't tell you enough, like, I thought of them a lot on the sideline.
3: Do they give you peace and calm?
1: It does.
3: I know your trust is in God always.
1: There's
3: first.
1: No doubt.
3: I understand
1: There's no
3: that.
1: Doubt. But God has given me an incredible story. He's built me for this. But, man, to have my wife, Kimberly, Kyler, and Cadence, to be able to, just like, hey, they're watching their dad out there play. And it was so much fun. Yeah, right there.
3: When Daddy scored that touchdown, how loud was that?
4: Really loud.
3: Was it exciting?
4: Yes.
1: Did you cheer?
4: Yes.
1: What'd you say?
4: Let's go, Dada.
3: All anyone wants is one more, and you got tonight.
1: I know.
3: But you did this tonight, so now what?
1: I'm not going to think about it, Scott.
3: Come on.
1: I'm not. I'm going to go get in the ice tub.
3: I understand that.
1: And get some recovery in, because we got a short week. Either way, I gotta get my body right.
3: What feels different at 38 than when you were at Houston throwing at 60-some-odd times
1: a
3: game?
1: It was nice. We got into a rhythm really quickly tonight. Laura told me it had been like 1,009 days or
3: we
1: something
3: We said that
1: like
3: a few
1: that.
3: Times on Monday Night Countdown.
1: Yeah,
3: we
1: I
3: did.
1: Mean, why? I didn't know that. And then she told me right before the game. I'm like, golly. But, yeah, it got back to really quickly. You know, mentally, I was able to operate at a very high level tonight, and that felt really good. To put that work in with Ben was a lot of fun this week. So we'll see how I feel tomorrow on the couch watching the game.
3: The game, yeah.
1: Or Bluey.
3: Right.
1: Yeah, man, it was a blast. I really did. I thought running out tonight, I don't know if I'm ever going to get a chance to get, you know, my name called and announced as, you know, the starting at quarterback, Chicago Bears.
2: Case Keenum, 38 years, 223 days old, second oldest to win a start in Bears history, trailing Todd Collins, who was just about a month older. Bears had two interceptions and a fumble recovery. Keenum shouting out the defense en route to the win. It's Chicago's eighth game with at least three takeaways since the start of last season, most in the NFL over that span. Earlier on ESPN.

0: Radio, are Q Myers and Emmett Golden.
1: They were awesome. They turned over Philadelphia a couple times tonight, and you could just tell there was pressure on Jalen Hurts. Receivers were covered, and, man, they stopped the run. They did a good job.
2: They didn't really stop the run, though. I think the Eagles stopped the run.
1: You're right. In the first half, Saquon Barkley did what he wanted to.
2: Yeah.
1: And then in the second half, it was like they just didn't do it.
2: Right.
1: You know?
2: Saquon had 15 carries for 82 yards. I mean, I'm not a mathematician, but I can tell you that's 5.5 yards a pop.
1: Right. Right.
2: So I don't know why they decided to go away from it. I don't know why they decided that they weren't going to run the ball more. Jalen Hurts was 16 for 25 for a 153 and an interception, 2 sacks that he took, and that interception he threw was awful looking.
1: Yeah. It's an epidemic. You know what happened is the Bears scored first in the third quarter. Then it was like, we got a pass. No, you don't. You got Saquon Barkley. You can hand him the ball once, and he can take it 80 yards and score a touchdown.
2: Hit a home run, exactly.
1: Right.
0: And the Bears go on to the 27-7 win behind Case Keenum. Even facing the blitz, he was effective. 11 for 11 for 145 yards. And the 2 touchdown passes coming against the blitz. ESPN analyst Jason McCourty.
3: Think about Case Keenum's journey. Like, yes, it's the 18s and all of that. But the last time he played football was in 2023. In between there, he had a Lisfranc surgery, kept him out of football in 2024. Then you come back, you're a backup for a first overall pick in Caleb Williams. You don't foresee yourself running out of the tunnel as the guy again. But somewhere in our minds as players, we tell ourselves, like, I still got it. If the opportunity presents itself, I can still go out there and ball. But when it comes and you go out there and you actually execute and you're throwing for touchdown passes and you're leading your team and the fans at Soldier Field are chanting Keenum as your two little kids are watching you, that is just an incredible feeling. And watching him on those last few plays lean down and just take in the moment. There's something to it to go through what he went through and not be playing and then get that opportunity. In that moment, you know and you can appreciate it.
4: There is another side of the story, yeah. And it's a Philadelphia team who came in here 2-0, and they leave here 2-1, and they end up losing by 20. And I felt like they could just never get traction, and they could never get anything moving in a direction where it felt like they were the team who was going to win. And I'm curious why that was.
3: Well, early on, it was self-inflicted wounds. They had penalties that were stopping them because Saquon Barkley was running all over the place. At one point, he was averaging 7 yards a carry, but there was a holding penalty.
4: Yep.
3: There was an intentional grounding in that first half that really halted them. And then a ton of credit goes to Dennis Allen. In that second half, the door got shut on Saquon Barkley. The offense kept scoring points. And then they ended up behind, and it became a passing game. For this Eagles team, I'm not surprised that the offense struggled a little. When you get a brand-new offensive coordinator and Sean Mannion, it's going to be a roller coaster, some ups and downs as you're figuring things out in week three. I was shocked with the defense. There were so many open guys for Case Keenum to be able to find. That was a surprise for me.
4: Could part of that be that the way Chicago game planned and giving Keenum opportunities to make plays maybe surprised them. Maybe it fooled Philadelphia to a degree. Is that fair?
3: For sure. And you kind of over prepare in the sense of you're going off of what you saw last year. And then there's another part. For coaches and for players, we're terrified of the unknown. Mm. And for Vic Fangio and that defense, you're trying, what film do you watch of Case Keenum? Do you go back to 2023 and go look at him in a Houston Texans offense, which is completely different from Ben Johnson's offense? So as you're trying to prepare and see what you're going to get from the quarterback, you just don't know. And I think that's a hard part for them defensively of trying to prepare and get ready.
0: And now, the Eagles and the Bears, both 2-1 after the Monday night loss. Saquon Barkley, 82 yards rushing, 761 yards on Monday Night Football, most in the NFL since his debut in 2018. Jalen Hurts, no touchdown passes, threw an interception, did rush for a touchdown, accounting for the Eagles' 7 points. SportsCenter all night, ESPN Radio.
5: There's a snap, handoff goes to Cook, gets off a tackle, reaches for the goal line, and he's into the end zone. The Cook is in the kitchen for a 3-yard touchdown run, and the Bills are up 23-13 with an extra point pending.
0: 97 Rock Bills, a 24-16 win over the Chargers on Sunday. Chargers, one of a handful of teams at 0-3, 3 weeks into the season. As for how Justin Herbert is looking at his season, his coach, Jim Harbaugh.
6: Yeah, to be better. And that's that drives Justin, that drives me, that drives his position coach, that drives Mike, the coordinator. I mean, drives us all.
0: One of the things driving folks crazy on Sunday was that the Bills turned the ball over 5 times and still won the game. ESPN analyst Mina Kimes.
7: When you make the plate of food, you give it to the toddler, and the toddler's like, no.
8: Mm-hmm. Mm-hmm.
7: That's what the Chargers did to the Bills. They served that game up on a platter to them. Oh, sir, would you like some interceptions? Oh, multiple fumbles? I made you this plate of delicious food, and the Chargers refused to accept the win. I mean, it was insane. Watching it, I could not believe what I was seeing. The defense, by the way, actually played well. They looked like the 2025 Chargers defense. But with the offense, it's the same stuff we've seen all year. Herbert forcing it.
8: Yep.
7: Check. Wide receivers not being competitive. Check. Wide receivers dropping the ball in key moments. We didn't show the third down drop before.
8: Check.
7: That should have been a conversion. Check. False starts. Multiple false starts, by the way, leading the NFL. The pre-snap penalties. Check. Strange fourth down calls and field goals. When you're playing a team as the underdog, you should be going for it. Or you run the ball on third down thinking you're going to go for it on fourth down, then you kick the field goal, so there must be some kind of disconnect in the coaching staff.
9: Yeah.
7: It's just infuriating. And it's everyone. Herbert's right. It's everyone, top to bottom, coaching to the players, is screwing up constantly. There's zero reason why they should have lost that game.
9: All Nina wants is dino nuggets, all right? Just give him his dino nuggets.
10: At one point, the Bills were going, here comes the airplane. Open up. And they still wouldn't open up.
9: On top of the winning without Josh playing well, really none of their stars were stars yesterday offensively outside of James Cook.
10: Right.
9: I mean, the unsung heroes offensively were Ty Johnson and Keon Coleman.
7: That's right.
9: A guy that was they were trying to get rid of last
10: actively.
9: Year. Keon Coleman's willingness to block in their run game matters right now. Ty Johnson and just his ability to make a play out of nothing matters. I think the second thing is, and I know people are going to disagree with me, I think this is the best defensive line and deepest defensive line Josh Allen has had in Buffalo. They are making wave of play after wave of play. The secondary hasn't been perfect. I'm aware of that. But when you talk about a defensive line that is Rousseau and Walker and Sanders and Hoyt and Bradley Chubb.
10: Yes.
9: I mean, there's guys just making plays at that defensive line.
10: And they've tried everything. They've tried Bosa. They've tried Vaughn. They've tried everything. And it's their guys
9: and
10: now doing it.
9: It's the young guys.
10: I know.
9: You know, Chubb is like sprinkling in here and there.
10: Yeah.
9: Rousseau has been dominant.
7: Rousseau's always been good. It feels like early in the season, he has gone from good to great this year.
9: Dominant. Ben, run and pass. Yeah. And then you've got these young defensive linemen coming in and just being strategically like role-playing at a high level. Landon Jackson.
10: Yeah.
9: This is a defensive line that is making this defense much better, much more believable as you go into this season than they've had in the past.
0: Chargers at 0-3. They are in Seattle to face the Seahawks. Coming up next, SportsCenter All Night, ESPN Radio. Big trade in the NFL Monday. Giants picking up quarterback J.J. McCarthy from the Vikings in exchange for a fifth rounder. One third of our unsportsmanlike crew, Chris Canty.
11: The Giants as an organization have to give the players a reason to show up to the building.
0: Mm-hmm.
11: Right? You got to be able to sell winning or sell hope. And I'm not quite sure that Jameis Winston offers either for the guys in that locker room, because you know, the head coach can stand in front of the podium and say whatever he wants to the media, to the fan base, but he can't lie to the locker room. And I think this move, investing a fifth-round pick in this trade for what is an unproven player in J.J. McCarthy, tells you everything you need to know about the organization's faith in Jameis Winston the rest of the way.
0: A lot of thoughts on the trade that brings J.J. McCarthy east to New York.
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13: He's now a New York Giant.
2: Wow.
13: After all, if you recall, there was a question, would the Giants take J.J. McCarthy or not? They went Malik Nabers instead. And then went Jackson Dart the next year. And now they've got Jackson Dart and J.J. McCarthy on the same roster. And McCarthy's got a hell of an opportunity, does he not?
12: Myron Metcalf, Matt and Myron.
14: I think Jameis Winston spends Saturday night figuring out his quotes. Like, I feel like he just focuses a lot on, like, what he's going to say when there's a microphone. And that's nothing against Jameis, but they paid him a lot of money. I think it was $13 million, a two-year deal. They're going to play Jameson until they feel like they can. But I think if the losses pile up, that's when you throw J.J. McCarthy in there. I think you got to put him out there if you're the Giants at some point, if the season's lost.
12: Freddie and Harry.
15: This is an indictment of Jameis Winston. But if Jameis Winston looked anything to give you confidence despite the Northeaster that was going under the Giants 12-7 win over the Tennessee Titans, you're not going to be as profuse about your J.J. McCarthy-ness. They want this guy to be their quarterback the rest of the season because, like you said, HD, he fits a lot what they're trying to do with the Giants than Jameis Winston. The Giants saw enough to say, we don't want that Stranger Thing as our quarterback if we believe we can be a potential player in this division of the NFC East.
8: From a GM standpoint, from a front office perspective, and also for John Harbaugh, you have to exhaust every possibility when it comes to how to make this roster the best to put guys on the field. 53 guys on Sundays. So they had to make a move. I didn't think it was going to be this move, but it makes sense now for J.J. McCarthy and also for the Giants as an organization. If J.J. McCarthy gets in there and he becomes a starting quarterback at some point and he performs well, now you have that trade collateral. Absolutely. If you're the New York Giants.
16: Amber.
0: J.J. McCarthy going east to the Giants. He will be the backup to Jameis Winston. Straight ahead, how it feels to start in New York. That's next. Sports Center all night at ESPN Radio.
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0: 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Four World Series, four Wild Card Series getting underway with Game 1 today. Heading towards the World Series. National League will sandwich the two American League Series, 8 o'clock Eastern. Red Sox Yankees, Cam Schlittler getting the start for New York.
1: Yeah, I mean, again, it's natural adrenaline. I expect it to be loud. It's going to be an electric experience. So, again, just treat it like any other game. Go ahead, do what I need to do in between starts and take it from there.
0: There's that one and three others today to the guys at PTI.
2: Which is the most intriguing matchup of baseball's first round?
3: Atlanta, Philly. Philly at Atlanta. That's a series.
2: Mm-hmm.
3: Either one of them could win that. Neither one of them could beat the Dodgers. Either one of them could beat Milwaukee. They can.
2: Okay.
3: Either one of them.
2: Yeah, it's a better league.
3: And you know what? The history of it, I hate these two franchises. I really don't, because I like watching them. I just don't want to admit it to you. Boston at New York.
2: Of course.
3: Starting at Yankee Stadium.
2: Of course.
3: The history of, I don't have a horse in a race. I don't care about their pitching matchups. It's just, it's the Red Sox and the Yankees, and I can revel in that. So those are the two series. Don't tell me about the White Sox and the Astros redux from 2005 World Series. I don't care about it. Most of those series, I don't care about. Those two, I do.
2: So this is, makes me very happy, because the winner in this is I-95.
3: I knew you were I-95.
2: Which makes you crazy, because you hate I-95.
3: I do.
2: The fact of the matter is that the greatest playoff series of all time in baseball was the Yankees and the Red Sox. It's the only time in baseball that a team came back from 0-3 and won the World Series. And it's a very special moment
3: it
2: when
3: is.
2: The Red Sox and the Yankees.
3: I just gave you that.
2: No, I just want to rub it in a little bit.
3: Right,
2: now, I'll tell you something else. They're also the second and third best teams in the American League, and I don't think they should play in the first round.
3: I know.
2: I don't.
3: We've talked about
2: I think that.
3: That
2: should be stacked differently.
0: We'll see what happens. They do play Red Sox-Yankees, 8 o'clock Eastern, one of four matchups on day one. Phillies Braves get things underway this afternoon. Our coverage starts at 1:30 Eastern time. 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
35: Number four.
0: Monday Night Football giving us a primetime finish. Sunday night, Rams couldn't hang on in Denver. Flags did play a part, but our Chris Canty says it's not the reason.
5: They had a 16-point lead in this game. Your quarterback turned the ball over twice in the final 5 minutes, including a pick six. If you don't make those mistakes, you win the game. So I can't get to the place of blaming the refs for the outcome for the Los Angeles Rams. And now when you look at their upcoming schedule, it feels like that's a team that's very much up against it, right? Like, I mean, you look at what the Rams have coming up, it's not going to be easy for them.
35: Number three.
0: Patriots have dropped two of their three games to start the season. On Unsportsmanlike, our Evan Cohen puts it in the lap of their quarterback.
6: Do you know that last year they were top five offense? Clearly, there were three guys at wide receiver that he relied on the most last year, trusted the most. One's on Washington, one's on Houston, and one's still there. Steph Diggs, Kayshon Booty, and Mac Hollins. Drake May has been a horrible decision maker this year. He's held the football for way too long, and he has provided nothing to this offense except for when he really runs the football. And even that is like tentative at times. He has taken a massive step back.
35: Number two.
0: NBA season now less than a month away. LeBron James now with the Sixers.
8: In order for us to be great, we have to do things that are just not comfortable. We have to be comfortable with being uncomfortable. That is the best way to expedite being great. You have to fall in love with doing things that's uncomfortable. And if we can do that, then we can be a great team. If we don't do that, then we be like, oh, man, it was a great team on paper, and we had a lot of great talent, and we lost in the second round. I don't want to do that. I didn't leave my family to lose in the second round. I know that.
35: Number one.
0: Week three of the NFL wrapping up with a statement night for the Bears. ESPN 1000.
9: Here's the snap and a throw by Keenum. Over the middle, wide open. Raymond 20, 15-10, running away from the pack to the end zone. Touchdown! Touchdown, Bears! Khalif Raymond from Case Keenum. 41-yard catch and run in the clear.
0: Case Keenum. Keenum responsible for 3 touchdowns. Defense responsible for 3 takeaways. Coach Ben Johnson.
7: You know, even though we only gave up 7 in the first quarter, or first half, excuse me, it felt like Philly was able to move the ball on us. And so we came away with those 3 takeaways. It was huge, but to see how they bowed up in the second half was huge for us. Hard to single out just any single guy on that unit. I thought all of them just really answered the bell. And I thought DA had a great plan. The coaching staff did a great job teaching it. A couple of unique things in there this week that they really took to heart and did a great job with.
0: Bears get the win over the Eagles, and they are now both 2-1. Much more on that game straight ahead as SportsCenter All Night continues. 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
15: 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If his role doesn't just progressively

0: SportsCenter all night. Week three concludes with a matchup between the Eagles and Bears.
1: Pitch to Burden, who's fighting and fighting inside the five. Can he get the first down? Heck no! He got the touchdown!
0: The Giants trade for a former first-round pick.
2: Really glad, really happy, very excited to add J.J. McCarthy. Think he's a strong young quarterback.
0: LeBron speaks for the first time as a Sixer.
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5: Starting to be able to tell the teams are 3 weeks in. 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NFL in the spotlight for Monday. Eagles with a chance to stay in the undefeated group. But a funny thing happened on the way to 3-0.
0: Eagles at Bears.
5: Philly in Chicago facing a Bears team that was without its starting quarterback in Caleb Williams and without backup Dyson Bagent. That put the Bears offense in the hands of third-string veteran Case Keenum. Chicago with the ball first. He immediately leads the offense on an 11-play drive over 6 minutes.
1: Six-minute drive, four different receivers have caught the ball, third and two at the 8-yard line. Two receivers left. There's the toss up front on the pitch to Burden, who's fighting and fighting inside the five. Can he get the first down? Heck no! He got the touchdown! The scrum pushed him right into the end zone! Touchdown, Burden! Touchdown, Bears!
5: Chicago leading 7-0 after the first quarter, 10-7 at the half. In the third, Bears with a field goal on their first possession. Then on their second possession of the half.
1: To the 41, Keenum in the second half, 6 of 7 throwing the ball. Swift back in the field, he's a lone back. In motion right, Burden picked up by Cooper DeJean. Here's the snap and a throw by Keenum. Over the middle, wide open. Raymond 20, 15-10, running away from the pack to the end zone. Touchdown! Touchdown, Bears! Khalif Raymond from Case Keenum. 41-yard catch and run in the clear.
5: Bears out in front. Their defense would make a stand.
1: Fourth and 5 of the Eagles from the 46-yard line of the Bear. Play clock at 15. Hurts making checks in the din of Soldier Field. They're making some noise in the final half minute of the third quarter. Bears look like they're going to bring the blitz. Here comes the heat. They're bringing extras. The throw intercepted by T.J. Edwards.
5: Chicago getting the turnover. They go back on offense and go the other way with a 13-play drive. Spanning 8 minutes.
1: 7:27 to go in the game. Keenum under center. Swift the lone back. Play clock to 1-0. Gets the play off. Keenum, the sneak for the touchdown. Touchdown, Bears. How about that? Time running out on the clock. And Case Keenum, invigorated. The 38-year-old making his first career start at Soldier Field. It's a rushing touchdown, and it's 26-7 Bears.
5: They'd add the extra point, and that would be the final. 27-7 Bears beat the Eagles on Monday Night Football. ESPN 1000 with the call. Bears' eighth game with at least three takeaways since the start of last season. Most in the NFL over that span. For Case Keenum, 247 yards passing, two touchdowns, and ran for that one you just heard in the win.
6: Playing well any time in your career feels good. To do it on Monday Night Football, after you thought you weren't ever going to play again multiple times, this is special. It's really special. And I don't know if I'll be able to put it into words tonight, but I'm going to enjoy it tonight, that's for sure.
5: Keenum, the second oldest quarterback to win a start in Bears history, trailing only Todd Collins in 2010. Keenum, the win on Monday Night Football, his coach Ben Johnson.
7: I think it's all about Case Keenum and what he was able to do here tonight. I thought he did an extraordinary job. When the running game's not going, as a play caller, being able to lean into the passing game and knowing that our guys are going to protect for him and he's going to get the ball out and go to the right guy in time, take care of the football, good decisions, you know, 24, 34, almost 250, two touchdowns, just played really efficient football and couldn't be more proud of him for that.
5: Keenum, 11 for 11, 145 yards passing and two touchdowns against the Blitz as they go on to the 20-point win, their largest on Monday Night Football since 2010, week 15 against the Vikings. As for the Eagles, they've lost four of their last Monday Night Football games, 7 points tied for the fewest scored under Nick Sirianni, including the playoffs.
8: We all have to own that loss right there. I don't think anybody coached well. I don't think anyone played well. It was a true team loss. And when it's a true team loss, you know, I have to look at myself first. Like we weren't ready to coach. We weren't ready to play. And that ultimately starts and ends with me. And again, it was just, you know, it's my responsibility. Every product, everything that's on that field is my responsibility. I didn't do a good enough job. We'll keep coaching it like crazy. We have to be able to master the things that require no talent. And I have to do a better job coaching. And like I said, it always starts with me and always ends with me on that.
5: Eagles have zero takeaways this season. They fall in Chicago. Jalen Hurts, 153 yards passing, had an interception, did run for a touchdown. Fifth career loss in September. All three interceptions this season against zone coverage, according to ESPN analytics. So the Bears get the win on Monday night. They've won two of their first three. They're 2-1 to start the season for the first time since 2022. And there's certainly a buzz right now in Chicago. The guys who call the game on Monday Night Football on ABC and ESPN, Troy Aikman and Joe Buck.
9: They've got two teams in the baseball postseason, the White Sox and the Cubs. So this city is electric right now with sports. And then their Bears, you know, with where they went last year, they got into the playoffs. And they have to turn to Case Keenum. And I did not, and I know I speak for Troy, that we didn't get any sense that Ben Johnson was going to blink when he had to go to Case Keenum. He could have forced Tyson Bagent into the lineup if he wanted to. He was cleared to play, but Case was his guy. And I think top to bottom, they believed in him, and that belief was well placed.
10: Troy, we talked before the game, and you explained the idea that he knew the offense, he understood the assignment, and that they'd trust him, and he could execute it. But I'm interested in your perspective on that very first drive. It was scripted, it was executed. How important do you think that was for him and for the Bears to execute the way they did, take the lead, that they never surrendered?
11: It was intentional. I mean, it was intentional by Ben Johnson that you come into this game and you've got a veteran quarterback. There's a trust and a confidence that Ben Johnson believed that Case Keenum, with the years that he has under his belt and the experience, that he could handle that. So they come out. Ball was coming out quick. It was high-percentage stuff that he was doing. And then they were hoping to be able to get the running game going, which they really didn't have happen until the second half. And for him to then execute the offense the way in which he did was really big. But the opening drive, I thought that Ben Johnson called a really nice series, got him into a flow, and pretty much let him settle in and know with no uncertain terms that, hey, we're gonna turn you loose and let you play.
10: When there's a situation like this where it's a backup and Philly has plenty of tools and weapons on their side that they can lean on, but they're not able to ever get enough traction to get their nose out in front, the longer it goes, the more the belief on the other side grows. I'm just interested in how you viewed that when Philadelphia sort of self-destructed on a couple of occasions and was just never able to mount any kind of momentum or rhythm to encroach upon the Bears, who had the lead from the jump.
11: Well, I would tell you, Scott, that there was a belief coming in this game by the Bears that they were going to win the game. You know, I mean, this wasn't a football team that doubted whether or not they could compete with the Eagles, especially in light of what they were able to do last year. Now, I thought they would have some of that same success running the football like they did in that game in November. But, you know, yeah, Dennis Allen, we talked about it in the game. I thought he was terrific. So a lot of praise to Case Keenum, and rightfully so, but that defense deserves a lot of credit for what they did.
10: Joe, when you look down the road for both of these teams, it's still so early, right? We've got 3 weeks and things will change. Your sense of what both of these teams will be as time moves on. Caleb comes back and Philadelphia continues to be who they are over the course of time. You believe both of these are teams that'll be at the top of the food chain in the NFC?
9: Yeah, I think so. I do. You know, Philadelphia is still learning a lot with their offense, with Sean Mannion calling it, with the new blocking scheme, with changes up front with their offensive line. They were able to run the ball in the first half. They were not able to run the ball in the second half at all. They went 3 and out, and then the Bears were adding to their lead. And, yeah, Caleb Williams is one of the stars of this league, and he'll be back in the next few weeks, whatever it ends up being. But I think Case Keenum and Tyson Bagent, if he gets in there at some point, I think they're pretty well suited with the schedule that they have coming up to still continue to get some wins in there and then not rush Caleb Williams back. So I'm agreeing with that. I think both these teams are playoff teams in 2026.
5: The Bears get the win on Monday Night Football. Both teams now 2-1 after the win over the Eagles. SportsCenter All Night, ESPN Radio.
9: Dart is hurt and grabbing his leg.
12: And there is a strong possibility that Jackson Dart is now out for the season. Really just terrible news for Dart and New York.
5: Like the Eagles, the Giants are 2-1, but they're playing without their starting quarterback. Jackson Dart injured in week 2. They've had Jameis Winston at the helm of the offense. Week 2 thrown in when Dart was hurt early on. Week 3 played through a nor'easter. Not the ideal conditions for quarterback. New York, though, padding the quarterback room on Monday.
12: We had a big-time trade. J.J. McCarthy, former first rounder for the Minnesota Vikings, who has been their starter at times over the last several seasons, but was the third stringer this year, has been traded to the New York Giants. So it's good. It's J.J. McCarthy from the Vikings to the Giants. A 2027 fifth rounder goes from the Giants to the Vikings. And listen, for the Minnesota Vikings, they simply move on. Kyler Murray is their starter. We've known Carson Wentz is their backup. They are washing their hands of this. They are moving on. As far as the Giants go, they still have Jameis Winston is in as the starter. I expect him to keep starting for the foreseeable future. But in McCarthy, they at least get a very capable backup, but also someone who has significant upside. He's been banged up a lot in his career. He has had some ups. He has had plenty of downs, but he's got some talent. And there is a likelihood that at some point this season, J.J. McCarthy will be starting for the Giants. And we will see what happens next because he is capable. He has done it, and the Giants are certainly not ready to just cancel the season. They want to put all the resources they can to try to move forward and continue to win. J.J. McCarthy now a part of that.
5: Giants coach John Harbaugh saying after Sunday's win over the Titans that Winston would remain the Giants starter even if the team did add another quarterback. He reiterated that on Monday after the trade for McCarthy. Giants hosting the Cardinals on Sunday, ESPN analyst Mina Kimes, Kyle Brandt, Dan Orlovsky.
13: Needed for both parties, both player and organization. Obviously, somebody behind Jameis Winston, a little bit more capable. I think the two things, both when it comes to the player and the team, is has J.J. McCarthy gotten better when it comes to the mechanics? That's really been the thing that has flawed his performance outside of the injury. So has he mechanically gotten better? We can kind of change the tempo of the football. Second thing is he's going to go to a team, at least right now, that is so much more run focused than the one that he was in Minnesota. And so very similar to the experience he had in Michigan style wise. I think he'll get on the field at some point. Whether he does well or not, I think really is attached to has he improved mechanically ground up.
14: And with Michigan, there's the Harbaugh connection there. Probably got a little bit of scouting report from his brother. So from Minnesota's side, this does feel a little bit, I'm sure, off-putting after coming off of a bad offensive performance. But to me, this is not, you know, an overreaction to that. This is also about Carson Wentz having played well in relief of Kyler Murray when he was out. So I think they're confident in their quarterback situation. Getting a fifth, honestly, back is a decent return for the Vikings. For the Giants, he's going to have the ability at some point to compete for this job. I firmly believe that. Jameis Winston has not played well these last two games. He has really struggled under pressure. And that's not to say J.J. McCarthy is an obvious upgrade. I am absolutely not going there. However, there will be an opportunity. And to Dan's point, Greg Roman is still there in New York. And I feel like he could craft something or put together an offense where there's the quarterback option has to be a big part of it along with the run game. So there's pieces there that make sense for McCarthy. Still a developmental quarterback at best, though.
15: I'm determined to be excited about this, Mina. I won't be talked out of it. Here's, I think the
14: for
15: Giants
14: who?
15: Like Jackson Dart so much that they went out and got his stunt double. This is Kirkland brand Jackson Dart. They're both 23. They're identical height and weight. They're similar athleticism and experience. I think this is a similar guy. I don't think they like what they're getting from Jameis stylistically or performance-wise. I think he's going to start soon. I don't think you're bringing JJ to sit on the bench. I hope he starts while Scadaboo is still healthy because we don't know when that's going to be. But I would also give JJ McCarthy just a little bit of advice. There is so much internet scar tissue. There's so much heavy meme BS out there. Change your number, please. I know this is already out there that Isaiah likely has 9 and he's not going to have 9 anymore. Mm. Change your number, new identity, fresh start, because this could be the best thing that has ever happened to JJ McCarthy. I will not be talked out of my optimism.
5: JJ McCarthy found him at Costco, apparently, the Kirkland brand Jackson Dart. A championship may have cost them one of the greatest players of all time. That's next. SportsCenter All Night continues. It's ESPN Radio.
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1: We have huge news. LeBron James has made his choice.
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3: 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Philadelphia 76ers are now in play.
4: This move here will have people buzzing until they tip off in October.
5: LeBron James, Jalen Brown, Joel Embiid, Tyrese Maxey, officially gathering as Sixers teammates, the team's annual media day on Monday. James, now 41 years old, heading into an unprecedented 24th season. There's been a lot of scrutiny around this season, but he says it's just a matter of working on it.
6: In order for us to be great, we have to do things that are just not comfortable. We have to be comfortable with being uncomfortable. That is the best way to expedite being great. You have to fall in love with doing things that's uncomfortable. And if we can do that, and we can be a great team. If we don't do that, then we would be like, oh, man, it was a great team on paper, and we had a lot of great talent, and we lost in the second round. I don't want to do that. I didn't leave my family to lose in the second round. I know that.
5: LeBron James in Philly could, though, have landed elsewhere in the East had there been a different outcome just a few months ago. ESPN's Dave McMenamin.
7: Before we look forward with LeBron and the Sixers, it's fair to look back at the summer that was. Obviously, we're all aware and we've reported on the five teams he was considering seriously to join as a free agent. The Sixers, the Golden State Warriors, the Cleveland Cavaliers, the Miami Heat, and the Minnesota Timberwolves. What LeBron told me today, though, there was another team that never made the list because of what happened back in June.
6: You know, I have visions of definitely, you know, playing in a garden, finishing my career in a garden, one of the best places I've ever played. I think it's the number one arena in the world as far as a basketball player. But after they beat San Antonio, I was like, I couldn't do it.
5: Wouldn't feel right.
6: Y'all wouldn't have let me lay that down at all, you know. But but much respect to the Knicks, obviously. Unbelievable team, unbelievable players. Shout out Jalen Brunson. Love that guy. He's unbelievable. I'm happy where I'm at, and I'm looking forward to it.
7: Well, LeBron won't be on the Knicks roster. He'll still get plenty of time in the Big Apple. He told me that he's going to be living both in Philadelphia and in New York this season. He said multiple residences.
8: So, Dave, this is the, $200 million question, whatever the roster costs for this particular season, maybe more than that. How are all these pieces going to fit together?
7: Well, it's going to take time, and LeBron was repetitive with that message today, saying that, using his famous pet phrase, it's not instant oatmeal like everybody wants. You're going to have to go through your ups and your downs and hold each other accountable and live by the process day by day. But he's tried to get a head start on that process, not just by summertime workouts out in Los Angeles with Tyrese Maxey and Jalen Brown, but I'm told today, prior to media day, even though practice actually doesn't start for the Sixers until Tuesday, there were four Sixers on the court going through some machinations, running through some dummy offense and defense. LeBron James, Jalen Brown, Tyrese Maxey, and Joel Embiid trying to get a head start on the process ahead.
5: LeBron James and the Sixers getting a jump start on the season, which starts less than a month away, late October. SportsCenter All Night, ESPN Radio. October also means baseball postseason. And here we are. October starts later this week. Wild card round gets underway this week. Four games on Tuesday's slate, starting with the Phillies opening up in Atlanta. Braves manager Walt Weiss.
9: I think it's huge. Obviously you still got to go out and play well. You don't play well, it doesn't matter where you're playing. You're not going to win. But we played well here. It's a great atmosphere. I think they really enjoy playing here in front of this crowd. So, yeah, I think it's a big deal.
5: Braves opening up with the Phillies. How dangerous can Philly be in the postseason? Earlier on ESPN Radio, our Doug Glanville.
10: Very, very dangerous. And those guys have done it year in, year out. They've been in the postseason. They've been in the World Series. They're familiar with this. They know exactly the pulse you need. And that's what makes them dangerous, because it's like, okay, now turn the page. We're in it. And they have pitching that can compete with anybody. And especially on the starting side. So if they can have the pitching, they can get to Duran at the back end. And then you have, guys like Schwarber, Harper, Turner, experienced guys that can really get hot. That makes them really dangerous, and all the teams are very much aware of that.
5: Phillies and Braves, 2 o'clock first pitch in Atlanta. Every pitch of baseball's postseason is here on ESPN Radio. Quadruple header coming up on Tuesday. Phillies, Braves, then the AL matchup between the White Sox and the Astros from Houston. And then in primetime, the marquee matchup between the Red Sox and the Yankees. Yankees' Aaron Judge participating in batting practice on the field. Took live at-bats Monday for the first time since suffering that right calf strain. On the 16th, he's working to try and persuade the team's decision-makers to put him on the roster.
11: I'm feeling great. You know, I've been doing a lot of work back there to try to get back as soon as I can. So, been swinging for a couple days, moving around. Yeah, excited to get on the field and hit a little bit today and see what we can do. I think a lot of things, but you know, I don't make those decisions. We'll see how today goes, and we'll have a better answer for you at the end of this.
5: Wants to be on the roster for the wild card series against the Red Sox. As for the possible impact he can have, back to our Doug Glanville.
10: Well, look, he's going to do everything he can, you know, that, and, you know, that's what you want from, you know, a guy, the captain, so to speak, captain part two, the ability to just try to post as much as possible. And in this time, you put it as much as you can aside health-wise, if you're not going to just flat out be injured and do what you can to help. And he didn't, you know, perform super well when he did have his stint back. And, you know, but you always know he's dangerous. And if he kind of gets everything clicking, he absolutely can change a game, change a series. So that's the hope. But at the same time, the Yankees have a lot of, you know, a lot of players that have had good years. Ben Rice, you know, he's hit 41 home runs. They have guys that can, you know, play better than they did during the regular season because they've done it, and they have really excellent pitching. So that is, you know, that's where the Yankees kind of stand in a great category, because they can pitch, they can start, they have relievers, they're deciding between, you know, Cy Young Award winner. They just have a lot of depth on that side.
5: Red Sox, Yankees in the Bronx for their wild card matchup. Cubs and Padres will wrap up the quadruple header of wild card action on Tuesday. Cubs and Padres in San Diego. Again, every pitch of baseball's postseason is here on ESPN Radio. When you get to this point of the career, it's all gravy. That's next. SportsCenter All Night continues. It's ESPN Radio.
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34: It's Evan Cohen coming up Tuesday. 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
10: Baseball's wild card round starts today. 4 matchups in the best of 3. J.J. McCarthy goes from the Vikings to the Giants. Giant win for the Bears in their Monday night matchup with the Eagles.
11: The Chicago Bears have held their ground here at home. 27-7 the final. Case closed. Bears win it.
12: I think it's all about Case Keenum.

0: radio, and we're still here knocking it around, but this night belongs to you. What are you processing in your brain at the moment?
1: Scott, I don't know if I processed at all. I really have tried to keep my blinders on and just work this week. It's such a tough week of work. Man, we got so much done. It was so fun working with Ben. I mean, he is a magician. I mean, he was in his bag tonight, and it was a lot of fun having him in my ear. But, man, to share this with this city, with my family here, getting to watch me play with Cadence, it was so much fun. I mean, I'm going to remember this night forever. This is incredible.
0: When the first drive comes out, and you know what it is, and it's scripted, and I've said it now 10 times. Troy talked about it pregame. We just talked about it in the booth. You've obviously got an idea what you want to do, but then to execute it and have it result in a touchdown, how important is that for everybody to just look around and know the work we've done is going to work tonight?
1: You know, I thought the guys did a great job of executing the game plan early, and you're right. It got me in a rhythm really quick. Ben actually, you know, there were some plays on the first 15 that we were like, agreed 100%. Like, hey, these are my favorite. They're his favorite. There was a couple plays that I was like, I don't know. And he explained them a little bit more last night. And, man, they were big hitters. Uh-huh. One of them was a touchdown to Leaf. So, I really got to give him credit. He called a great game. Defense played incredible. We were in a rhythm, you know, the whole night. And then when the defense needed to play, we needed to play from the defense, they made it. And,
0: right. Golly,
1: man, our guys fought so hard up front. It was just so much fun.
0: The thing about sports, whatever they are, for the men and women in the arena, is that I think as a younger person, you can't possibly have the perspective you have with this young lady sitting in your lap now, right? And for them to be old enough to see their daddy do this, how much satisfaction is there for you as the dad for them to get to see him do this?
1: Scott, I can't tell you enough, like, I thought of them a lot on the sideline.
0: Do they give you peace and calm?
1: It does.
0: Well, I know your trust is in God always.
1: There's
0: first.
1: No doubt.
0: I understand.
1: There's no
0: that.
1: Doubt. But God has given me an incredible story. He's built me for this. But, man, to have my wife, Kimberly, Kyler, and Cadence, to be able to, you know, just like, hey, they're watching their dad out there play. And it was so much fun. Yeah, right there.
0: When Daddy scored that touchdown, how loud was that?
2: Really loud.
0: Was it exciting?
2: Yes.
1: Did you cheer?
2: Yes.
1: What'd you say?
2: Let's go, Dada.
0: All anyone wants is one more, and you got tonight.
1: I know.
0: But you did this tonight, so now what? Now what is...
1: I'm not going to think about it,
0: Scott. Come on!
1: I'm not. I'm going to go get in the ice tub.
0: I understand that.
1: And get some recovery in, because we got a short week. Either way, I gotta get my body right.
0: What feels different at 38 than when you were at Houston throwing at 60 some odd times,
1: you know,
0: a game?
1: It was nice. We got into a rhythm really quickly tonight. Laura told me it had been like 1,009 days or
0: we
1: something.
0: We said that
1: like
0: a few
1: that.
0: Times on Monday Night
1: did
0: Countdown.
1: Not, yeah,
0: we
1: I
0: did.
1: Mean, why? I didn't know that. And then she told me right before the game. I'm like, golly. But yeah, it got back to really quickly. You know, mentally, I was able to operate at a very high level tonight, and that felt really good. To put that work in with Ben was a lot of fun this week. So we'll see how I feel tomorrow.
0: Uh-huh.
1: On the couch watching the game.
0: The game, yeah.
1: Or Bluey.
0: Right.
1: Yeah, man, it was a blast. I really did. I thought running out tonight, I don't know if I'm ever going to get a chance to get, you know, my name called and announced as, you know, the starting at quarterback, Chicago Bears.
3: Case Keenum, 38 years, 223 days old, second oldest to win a start in Bears history, trailing Todd Collins, who was just about a month older. Bears had two interceptions and a fumble recovery. Keenum shouting out the defense en route to the win. It's Chicago's eighth game with at least three takeaways since the start of last season, most in the NFL over that span. Earlier on ESPN Radio, our Q Myers and Emmett Golden.
4: They were awesome. They turned over Philadelphia a couple times tonight, and you could just tell there was pressure on Jalen Hurts. Receivers were covered, and, man, they stopped the run. They did a good
5: job. But they didn't really stop the run, though. I think the Eagles stopped the run.
4: You're right. In the first half, Saquon Barkley did
5: rolling.
4: What he wanted to.
5: Yeah.
4: And then in the second half, it was like they just didn't do it.
5: Right.
4: You know?
5: Saquon had 15 carries for 82 yards. I mean, I'm not a mathematician, but I can tell you that's 5.5 yards a pop.
4: Right. Right.
5: So I don't know why they decided to go away from it. I don't know why they decided that they weren't going to run the ball more. Jalen Hurts was 16 for 25 for a 153 and an interception, two sacks that he took, and that interception he threw was awful looking.
4: Yeah. It's an epidemic. You know what happened is the Bears scored first in the third quarter. Then it was like, oh, we got to pass. No.

0: You don't. You got Saquon Barkley. You can hand him the ball once, and he could take it 80 yards and score a touchdown.
1: Home run, exactly.
0: Right.
2: And the Bears go on to the 27-7 win behind Case Keenum. Even facing the blitz, he was effective. 11 for 11 for 145 yards and two touchdown passes coming against the blitz. ESPN analyst Jason McCourty.
3: Think about Case Keenum's journey. Like, yes, it's the eight teams and all of that. But the last time he played football was in 2023. In between there, he had a Lisfranc surgery, kept him out of football in 2024. Then you come back, you're a backup for a first overall pick in Caleb Williams. You don't foresee yourself running out of the tunnel as the guy again. But somewhere in our minds as players, we tell ourselves, like, I still got it. If the opportunity presents itself, I can still go out there and ball. But when it comes and you go out there and you actually execute and you're throwing for touchdown passes and you're leading your team and the fans at Soldier Field are chanting Keenum as your two little kids are watching you, that is just an incredible feeling. And watching him on those last few plays lean down and just take in the moment, there's something to it, to go through what he went through and not be playing and then get that opportunity. In that moment, you know, and you can appreciate it.
4: There is another side of the story, yeah. And it's a Philadelphia team who came in here 2-0, and they leave here 2-1, and they end up losing by 20. And I felt like they could just never get traction, and they could never get anything moving in a direction where it felt like they were the team who was going to win. And I'm curious why that was.
3: Well, early on, it was self-inflicted wounds. They had penalties that were stopping him because Saquon Barkley was running all over the place. At one point, he was averaging 7 yards a carry, but there was a holding penalty.
4: Yep.
3: There was an intentional grounding in that first half that really halted them. And then a ton of credit goes to Dennis Allen. In that second half, the door got shut on Saquon Barkley. The offense kept scoring points. And then they ended up behind, and it became a passing game. For this Eagles team, I'm not surprised that the offense struggled a little. When you get a brand new offensive coordinator in Sean Mannion, it's going to be a roller coaster, some ups and downs as you're figuring things out in week three. I was shocked with the defense. There were so many open guys for Case Keenum to be able to find. That was a surprise for me.
4: Could part of that be that the way Chicago game planned and giving Keenum opportunities to make plays maybe surprised them? Maybe it fooled Philadelphia to a degree. Is that fair?
3: For sure. And you kind of over prepare in a sense of you're going off of what you saw last year. And then there's another part. For coaches and for players, we're terrified of the unknown. Mm. And for Vic Fangio and that defense, you're trying. What film do you watch of Case Keenum? Do you go back to 2023 and go look at him in a Houston Texans offense, which is completely different from Ben Johnson's offense? So as you're trying to prepare and see what you're going to get from the quarterback, you just don't know. And I think that's a hard part for them defensively, of trying to prepare and get ready.
2: And now, the Eagles and the Bears, both 2-1 after the Monday night loss. Saquon Barkley, 82 yards rushing, 761 yards on Monday Night Football, most in the NFL since his debut in 2018. Jalen Hurts, no touchdown passes, threw an interception, did rush for a touchdown, accounting for the Eagles' 7 points. SportsCenter all night, ESPN Radio.
5: There's a snap, handoff goes to Cook, gets off a tackle, reaches for the goal line, and he's into the end zone. The Cook is in the kitchen for a 3-yard touchdown run, and the Bills are up 23-13 with an extra point pending.
2: 97 Rock Bills, a 24-16 win over the Chargers on Sunday. Chargers, one of a handful of teams at 0-3, 3 weeks into the season. As for how Justin Herbert is looking at his season, his coach, Jim Harbaugh.
6: Yeah, to be better. To be better. And that drives Justin. That drives me. That drives his position coach. That drives Mike, the coordinator. I mean, drives us all.
2: One of the things driving folks crazy on Sunday was that the Bills turned the ball over 5 times and still won the game. ESPN analyst Mina Kimes.
7: When you make the plate of food, you give it to the toddler, and the toddler's like, no.
8: Mm-hmm. Mm-hmm.
7: That's what the Chargers did to the Bills. They served that game up on a platter to them. Oh, sir, would you like some interceptions? Oh, multiple fumbles? I made you this plate of delicious food, and the Chargers refused to accept the win. I mean, it was insane. Watching it, I could not believe what I was seeing. The defense, by the way, actually played well. They looked like the 2025 Chargers defense. But with the offense, it's the same stuff we've seen all year. Herbert forcing it. Yep. Check. Wide receivers not being competitive. Check. Wide receivers dropping the ball in key moments. We didn't show the third down drop before. Check. That should have been a conversion. Check. False starts. Multiple false starts, by the way, leading the NFL. The pre-snap penalties. Check. Strange fourth down calls and field goals. When you're playing a team as the underdog, you should be going for it. Or you run the ball on third down thinking you're going to go for it on fourth down, then you kick the field goal. Yep. So there must be some kind of disconnect in the coaching staff.
1: Yeah.
7: It's just infuriating. And it's everyone. Herbert's right. It's everyone, top to bottom, coaching to the players, is screwing up constantly. There's zero reason why they should have lost that game.
1: All Nino wants is dino nuggets, all right? Just give him his dino nuggets.
8: At one point, the Bills were going, here comes the airplane. Open up. And they still wouldn't open up.
1: On top of the winning without Josh playing well, really none of their stars were stars yesterday offensively outside of James Cook.
8: Right.
1: I mean, the unsung heroes offensively were Ty Johnson and Keon Coleman.
7: That's right.
1: A guy that was they were trying to get rid of last
8: year.
1: Keon Coleman's willingness to block in their run game matters right now. Ty Johnson and just his ability to make a play out of nothing matters. I think the second thing is, and I know people are going to disagree with me, I think this is the best defensive line and deepest defensive line Josh Allen has had in Buffalo. They are making wave of play after wave of play. The secondary hasn't been perfect. I'm aware of that. But when you talk about a defensive line that is Rousseau and Walker and Sanders and Hoyt and Bradley Chubb.
8: Yes.
1: I mean, there's guys just making plays at that defensive line.
8: And they've tried everything. They've tried Bosa. They've tried Vaughn. They've tried everything. And it's their guys
1: and
8: now doing it.
1: It's the young guys.
8: I know.
1: You know, Chubb is like sprinkling in here and there. Yeah. Rousseau has been dominant.
7: Rousseau's always been good. It feels like early in the season, he has gone from good to great this year.
1: Dominant. Ben, run and pass. Yeah. And then you've got these young defensive linemen coming in and just being strategically like role-playing at a high level. Landon Jackson.
8: Yeah.
1: This is a defensive line that is making this defense much better, much more believable as you go into this season than they've had in the past.
2: Chargers at 0-3. They are in Seattle to face the Seahawks. Coming up next, SportsCenter All Night, ESPN Radio. Big trade in the NFL Monday. Giants picking up quarterback J.J. McCarthy from the Vikings in exchange for a fifth rounder. One third of our unsportsmanlike crew, Chris Canty.
9: The Giants as an organization have to give the players a reason to show up to the building.
2: Mm-hmm.
9: Right? You got to be able to sell winning or sell hope. And I'm not quite sure that Jameis Winston offers either for the guys in that locker room because, you know, the head coach can stand in front of the podium and say whatever he wants to the media, to the fan base, but he can't lie to the locker room. And I think this move, investing a fifth-round pick in this trade for what is an unproven player in J.J. McCarthy, tells you everything you need to know about the organization's faith in Jameis Winston the rest of the way.
2: A lot of thoughts on the trade that brings J.J. McCarthy east to New York.
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11: He's now a New York Giant.
4: Wow.
11: After all, if you recall, there was a question, would the Giants take J.J. McCarthy or not? They went Malik Nabers instead. And then went Jackson Dart the next year. And now they've got Jackson Dart and J.J. McCarthy on the same roster. And McCarthy's got a hell of an opportunity, does he not?
10: Myron Metcalf, Matt and Myron.
12: I think Jameis Winston spends Saturday night figuring out his quotes. Like, I feel like he just focuses a lot on, like, what he's going to say when there's a microphone. And that's nothing against Jameis, but they paid him a lot of money. I think it was $13 million, a two-year deal. They're going to play Jameson until they feel like they can. But I think if the losses pile up, that's when you throw J.J. McCarthy in there. I think you got to put him out there if you're the Giants at some point if the season's lost.
10: Freddie and Harry.
13: This is an indictment of Jameis Winston. But if Jameis Winston looked anything to give you confidence despite the Northeaster that was going under the Giants 12-7 win over the Tennessee Titans, you're not going to be as profuse about your J.J. McCarthy-ness. They want this guy to be their quarterback the rest of the season because, like you said, HD, he fits a lot what they're trying to do with the Giants than Jameis Winston. The Giants saw enough to say, we don't want that Stranger Thing as our quarterback if we believe we can be a potential player in this division of the NFC East.
14: From a GM standpoint, from a front office perspective, and also for John Harbaugh, you have to exhaust every possibility when it comes to how to make this roster the best to put guys on the field. 53 guys on Sundays. So they had to make a move. I didn't think it was going to be this move, but it makes sense now for J.J. McCarthy and also for the Giants as an organization. if J.J. McCarthy gets in there and he becomes a starting quarterback at some point and he performs well, mm-hmm. now you have that trade collateral. Absolutely. If you're the New York Giants.
2: J.J. McCarthy going east to the Giants. He will be the backup to Jameis Winston. Straight ahead, how it feels to start in New York. That's next. SportsCenter All Night at ESPN Radio.
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2: 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Four wild card series getting underway with Game 1 today. Heading towards the World Series. National League will sandwich the two American League series. 8 o'clock Eastern. Red Sox Yankees, Cam Schlittler getting the start for New York.
29: Yeah, I mean, again, it's natural adrenaline. I expect it to be loud. It's going to be an electric experience. So, again, just treat it like any other game. go ahead, do what I need to do in between starts, and take it from there.
2: There's that one and three others today to the guys at PTI.
0: Which is the most intriguing matchup of baseball's first round?
3: Atlanta, Philly. Philly at Atlanta. That's a series.
0: Mm-hmm.
3: Either one of them could win that. Neither one of them could beat the Dodgers. Either one of them could beat Milwaukee. They can.
0: Okay.
3: Either one of them.
0: Yeah, it's a better league.
3: And you know what? The history of it, I hate these two franchises. I really don't, because I like watching them. I just don't want to admit it to you. Boston at New York.
0: Of course.
3: Starting at Yankee Stadium.
0: Of course.
3: The history of, I don't have a horse in a race. I don't care about their pitching matchups. It's just, it's the Red Sox and the Yankees, and I can revel in that. So those are the two series. Don't tell me about the White Sox and the Astros Redux from 2005 World Series. I don't care about it. Most of those series, I don't care about those two. I do.
0: So this is, makes me very happy, because the winner in this is I-95.
3: I knew you were I-95.
0: Which makes you crazy, because you hate I-95.
3: I do.
0: The fact of the matter is that the greatest playoff series of all time in baseball was the Yankees and the Red Sox. It's the only time in baseball that a team came back from 0-3 and won the World Series. And it's a very special moment
3: it
0: when
3: is.
0: The Red Sox and the Yankees...
3: I just gave you that.
0: No, I just want to rub it in a little bit.
3: All right.
0: Now, I'll tell you something else. They're also the second and third best teams in the American League, and I don't think they should play in the first round.
3: I know.
0: I don't.
3: We've talked about
0: I think that.
3: That
0: should be stacked differently.
2: We'll see what happens. They do play Red Sox-Yankees, 8 o'clock Eastern, one of... four matchups on day one. Phillies Braves get things underway this afternoon. Our coverage starts at 1:30 Eastern time. 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
5: Number four.
2: Monday Night Football giving us a primetime finish. Sunday night, Rams couldn't hang on in Denver. Flags did play a part, but our Chris Kenty says it's not the reason.
7: They had a 16-point lead in this game. Your quarterback turned the ball over twice in the final 5 minutes, including a pick six. If you don't make those mistakes, you win the game. So I can't get to the place of blaming the refs for the outcome for the Los Angeles Rams. And now when you look at their upcoming schedule, it feels like that's a team that's very much up against it, right? Like, I mean, you look at what the Rams have coming up, it's not going to be easy for them.
5: Number three.
2: Patriots have dropped two of their three games to start the season. On Unsportsmanlike, our Evan Cohen puts it in the lap of their quarterback.
8: Do you know that last year they were top five offense? Clearly, there were three guys at wide receiver that he relied on the most last year, trusted the most. One's on Washington, one's on Houston, and one's still there. Steph Diggs, Kayshon Booty, and Mac Hollins. Drake May has been a horrible decision maker this year. He's held the football for way too long, and he has provided nothing to this offense except for when he really runs the football. And even that is like tentative at times. He has taken a massive step back.
5: Number two.
2: NBA season now less than a month away. LeBron James now with the Sixers.
16: In order for us to be great, we have to do things that are just not comfortable. We have to be comfortable with being uncomfortable. That is the best way to expedite being great. You have to fall in love with doing things that's uncomfortable. And if we can do that, then we can be a great team. If we don't do that, then we be like, oh, man, it was a great team on paper, and we had a lot of great talent, and we lost in the second round. I don't want to do that. I didn't leave my family to lose in the second round. I know that.
5: Number one.
2: Week three of the NFL wrapping up with a statement night for the Bears. ESPN 1000.
17: There's the snap and a throw by Keenum. Over the middle, wide open. Raymond 20, 15-10, running away from the pack to the end zone. Touchdown! Touchdown, Bears! Khalif Raymond from Case Keenum. 41-yard catch and run in the clear.
2: Case Keenum responsible for three touchdowns. Defense responsible for three takeaways. Coach Ben Johnson.
18: You know, even though we only gave up seven in the first quarter, or first half, excuse me, it felt like Philly was able to move the ball on us. And so we came away with those three takeaways. Was huge, but to see how they bowed up in the second half was huge for us. Hard to single out just any single guy on that unit. I thought all of them just really answered the bell. And I thought DA had a great plan. The coaching staff did a great job teaching it. A couple of unique things in there this week that they really took to heart and did a great job with.
2: Bears get the win over the Eagles, and they are now both 2-1. Much more on that game straight ahead as SportsCenter All Night continues. It's ESPN Radio.
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1: Pitch to Burden, who's fighting and fighting inside the five. Can he get the first down? Heck no! He got the touchdown!
0: The Giants trade for a former first-round pick.
2: Really glad, really happy, very excited to add J.J. McCarthy. Think he's a strong young quarterback.
0: LeBron speaks for the first time as a Sixer.
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5: 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NFL in the spotlight for Monday. Eagles with a chance to stay in the undefeated group. But a funny thing happened on the way to 3-0.
0: Eagles at Bears.
5: Philly in Chicago facing a Bears team that was without its starting quarterback in Caleb Williams and without backup Dyson Bagent. That put the Bears offense in the hands of third-string veteran Case Keenum. Chicago with the ball first. He immediately leads the offense on an 11-play drive over 6 minutes.
6: Six-minute drive. Four different receivers have caught the ball. Third and two at the 8-yard line. Two receivers left. There's the toss up front on the pitch to Burden, who's fighting and fighting inside the five. Can he get the first down? Heck no! He got the touchdown! The scrum pushed him right into the end zone! Touchdown, Burden! Touchdown, Bears!
5: Chicago leading 7-0 after the first quarter, 10-7 at the half. In the third, Bears with a field goal on their first possession. Then on their second possession of the half.
6: To the 41, Keenum in the second half, 6 of 7 throwing the ball. Swift back in the field, he's a lone back. In motion right, Burden picked up by Cooper DeJean. Here's the snap and a throw by Keenum. Over the middle, wide open. Raymond 20, 15-10, running away from the pack to the end zone. Touchdown! Touchdown, Bears! Khalif Raymond from Case Keenum. 41-yard catch and run in the clear.
5: Bears out in front. Their defense would make a stand.
6: Fourth and five of the Eagles from the 46-yard line of the Bear. Play clock at 15. Hurts making checks in the din of Soldier Field. They're making some noise in the final half minute of the third quarter. Bears look like they're going to bring the blitz. Here comes the heat. They're bringing extras. The throw intercepted by T.J. Edwards.
5: Chicago getting the turnover. They go back on offense and go the other way with a 13-play drive spanning 8 minutes.
6: 7:27 to go in the game. Keenum under center. Swift the lone back. Play clock to 1-0. Gets the play off. Keenum, the sneak for the touchdown. Touchdown, Bears. How about that? Time running out on the clock. And Case Keenum, invigorated. The 38-year-old making his first career start at Soldier Field. Gets a rushing touchdown, and it's 26-7 Bears.
5: They'd add the extra point, and that would be the final. 27-7 Bears beat the Eagles on Monday Night Football. ESPN 1000 with the call. Bears' eighth game with at least three takeaways since the start of last season. Most in the NFL over that span. For Case Keenum, 247 yards passing, two touchdowns, and ran for that one you just heard in the win.
7: Playing well any time in your career feels good. To do it on Monday Night Football, after you thought you weren't ever going to play again multiple times, this is special. It's really special. And I don't know if I'll be able to put it into words tonight, but I'm going to enjoy it tonight, that's for sure.
5: Keenum, the second oldest quarterback to win a start in Bears history, trailing only Todd Collins in 2010. Keenum, the win on Monday Night Football, his coach Ben Johnson.
8: I think it's all about Case Keenum and what he was able to do here tonight. I thought he did an extraordinary job. When the running game's not going, as a play caller, being able to lean into the passing game and knowing that our guys are going to protect for him and he's going to get the ball out and go to the right guy in time, take care of the football, good decisions, you know, 24, 34, almost 250, two touchdowns, just played really efficient football and couldn't be more proud of him for that.
5: Keenum, 11 for 11, 145 yards passing and two touchdowns against the Blitz as they go on to the 20-point win, their largest on Monday Night Football since 2010, week 15 against the Vikings. As for the Eagles, they've lost four of their last Monday Night Football games, 7 points tied for the fewest scored under Nick Sirianni, including the playoffs.
9: We all have to own that loss right there. I don't think anybody coached well. I don't think anyone played well. It was a true team loss. And when it's a true team loss, you know, I have to look at myself first. Like, we weren't ready to coach. We weren't ready to play. And that ultimately starts and ends with me. And again, it was just, you know, it's my responsibility. Every product, everything that's on that field is my responsibility. I didn't do a good enough job. We'll keep coaching it like crazy. We have to be able to master the things that require no talent. And I have to do a better job coaching. And like I said, it always starts with me and always ends with me.
5: Eagles have zero takeaways this season. They fall in Chicago. Jalen Hurts, 153 yards passing, had an interception, did run for a touchdown. Fifth career loss in September. All three interceptions this season against zone coverage, according to ESPN analytics. So the Bears get the win on Monday night. They've won two of their first three. They're 2-1 to start the season for the first time since 2022. And there's certainly a buzz right now in Chicago. The guys who call the game on Monday Night Football on ABC and ESPN, Troy Aikman and Joe Buck.
10: They've got two teams in the baseball postseason, the White Sox and the Cubs. So this city is electric right now with sports. And then their Bears, you know, with where they went last year, they got into the playoffs and they have to turn to Case Keenum. And I did not, and I know I speak for Troy, that we didn't get any sense that Ben Johnson was going to blink when he had to go to Case Keenum. He could have forced Tyson Bagent into the lineup if he wanted to. He was cleared to play, but Case was his guy, and I think top to bottom, they believed in him, and that belief was well-placed.
11: Troy, we talked before the game, and you explained the idea that he knew the offense, he understood the assignment, and that they'd trust him, and he could execute it. But I'm interested in your perspective on that very first drive. It was scripted, it was executed. How important do you think that was for him and for the Bears to execute the way they did, take the lead, that they never surrendered?
12: It was intentional. I mean, it was intentional by Ben Johnson, that you come into this game, and you've got a veteran quarterback, there's a trust and a confidence that Ben Johnson believed that Case Keenum, with the years that he has under his belt and the experience, that he could handle that. So they come out. Ball was coming out quick. It was high percentage stuff that he was doing. And then they were hoping to be able to get the running game going, which they really didn't have happen until the second half. And for him to then execute the offense the way in which he did was really big. But the opening drive, I thought that Ben Johnson called a really nice series, got him into a flow, and pretty much let him settle in and know with no uncertain terms that, hey, we're gonna turn you loose and let you play.
11: When there's a situation like this where it's a backup and Philly has plenty of tools and weapons on their side that they can lean on, but they're not able to ever get enough traction to get their nose out in front. The longer it goes, the more the belief on the other side grows. I'm just interested in how you viewed that when Philadelphia sort of self-destructed on a couple of occasions and was just never able to mount any kind of momentum or rhythm to encroach upon the Bears, who had the lead from the jump.
12: Well, I would tell you, Scott, that there was a belief coming in this game by the Bears that they were going to win the game. You know, I mean, this wasn't a football team that doubted whether or not they could compete with the Eagles, especially in light of what they were able to do last year. Now, I thought they would have some of that same success running the football like they did in that game in November. But, you know, yeah, Dennis Allen, we talked about it in the game. I thought he was terrific. So a lot of praise to Case Keenum, and rightfully so, but that defense deserves a lot of credit for what they did.
11: Joe, when you look down the road for both of these teams, it's still so early, right? We've got 3 weeks and things will change. Your sense of what both of these teams will be as time moves on. Caleb comes back and Philadelphia continues to be who they are over the course of time. You believe both of these are teams that'll be at the top of the food chain in the NFC?
10: Yeah, I think so. I do. You know, Philadelphia is still learning a lot with their offense, with Sean Mannion calling it, with the new blocking scheme, with changes up front with their offensive line. They were able to run the ball in the first half. They were not able to run the ball in the second half at all. They went 3 and out, and then the Bears were adding to their lead. And, yeah, Caleb Williams is one of the stars of this league, and he'll be back in the next few weeks, whatever it ends up being. But I think Case Keenum and Tyson Bagent, if he gets in there at some point, I think they're pretty well suited with the schedule that they have coming up to still continue to get some wins in there and then not rush Caleb Williams back. So I'm agreeing with that. I think both these teams are playoff teams in 2026.
5: The Bears get the win on Monday Night Football. Both teams now 2-1 after the win over the Eagles. SportsCenter All Night, ESPN Radio.
10: Dart is hurt and grabbing his leg.
13: And there is a strong possibility that Jackson Dart is now out for the season. Really just terrible news for Dart and Neal.
5: Like the Eagles, the Giants are 2-1, but they're playing without their starting quarterback. Jackson Dart injured in week two. They've had Jameis Winston at the helm of the offense. Week two thrown in when Dart was hurt early on. Week three played through a nor'easter. Not the ideal conditions for quarterback. New York, though, padding the quarterback room on Monday.
14: We had a big-time trade. J.J. McCarthy, former first rounder for the Minnesota Vikings, who has been their starter at times over the last several seasons but was the third stringer this year, has been traded to the New York Giants. So it's good. It's J.J. McCarthy from the Vikings to the Giants. A 2027 fifth rounder goes from the Giants to the Vikings. And listen, for the Minnesota Vikings, they simply move on. Kyler Murray is their starter. We've known Carson Wentz is their backup. They are washing their hands of this. They are moving on. As far as the Giants go, they still have Jameis Winston is in as the starter. I expect him to keep starting for the foreseeable future. But in McCarthy, they at least get a very capable backup, but also someone who has significant upside. He's been banged up a lot in his career. He has had some ups. He has had plenty of downs, but he's got some talent. And there is a likelihood in that at some point this season, J.J. McCarthy will be starting for the Giants. And we will see what happens next because he is capable. He has done it, and the Giants are certainly not ready to just cancel the season. They want to put all the resources they can to try to move forward and continue to win. J.J. McCarthy, now a part of that.
5: Giants coach John Harbaugh saying after Sunday's win over the Titans that Winston would remain the Giants starter even if the team did add another quarterback. He reiterated that on Monday after the trade for McCarthy. Giants hosting the Cardinals on Sunday, ESPN analyst Mina Kimes, Kyle Brandt, Dan Orlovsky.
15: Needed for both parties, both player and organization. Obviously, somebody behind Jameis Winston, a little bit more capable. I think the two things, both when it comes to the player and the team, is has J.J. McCarthy gotten better when it comes to the mechanics? That's really been the thing that has flawed his performance outside of the injury. So has he mechanically gotten better? We can kind of change the tempo of the football. Second thing is he is going to go to a team, at least right now, that is so much more run focused than the one that he was in Minnesota. And so very similar to the experience he had in Michigan style wise. I think he'll get on the field at some point. Whether he does well or not, I think really is attached to has he improved mechanically ground up.
16: And with Michigan, there's the Harbaugh connection there. Probably got a little bit of scouting report from his brother. So from Minnesota's side, this does feel a little bit, I'm sure, off-putting after coming off of a bad offensive performance. But to me, this is not, you know, an overreaction to that. This is also about Carson Wentz having played well in relief of Kyler Murray when he was out. So I think they're confident in their quarterback situation. Getting a fifth, honestly, back is a decent return for the Vikings. For the Giants, he's going to have the ability at some point to compete for this job. I firmly believe that. Jameis Winston has not played well these last two games. He has really struggled under pressure. And that's not to say J.J. McCarthy is an obvious upgrade. I am absolutely not going there. However, there will be an opportunity. And to Dan's point, Greg Roman is still there in New York. And I feel like he could craft something or put together an offense where there's the quarterback option has to be a big part of it along with the run game. So there's pieces there that make sense for McCarthy. Still a developmental quarterback at best, though.
17: I'm determined to be excited about this, Mina. I won't be talked out of it. I think the Giants like Jackson Dart so much that they went out and got his stunt double. This is Kirkland brand Jackson Dart. They're both 23. They're identical height and weight. They're similar athleticism and experience. I think this is a similar guy. I don't think they like what they're getting from Jameis stylistically or performance-wise. I think he's going to start soon. I don't think you're bringing JJ to sit on the bench. I hope he starts while Scadaboo is still healthy because we don't know when that's going to be. But I would also give JJ McCarthy just a little bit of advice. There's so much internet scar tissue. There's so much heavy, meme-y BS out there. Change your number, please. I know this is already out there that Isaiah likely has 9 and he's not going to have 9 anymore. Mm. Change your number. New identity. Fresh start. Because this could be the best thing that has ever happened to JJ McCarthy. I will not be talked out of my optimism.
5: JJ McCarthy. Found him at Costco, apparently. The Kirkland brand Jackson Dart. A championship may have cost them one of the greatest players of all time. That's next. SportsCenter All Night continues. It's ESPN Radio.
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1: We have huge news. LeBron James has made his choice.
2: The Philadelphia 76ers for a historic 24th season.
3: I'm shocked by this. Philadelphia 76ers are now in play.
4: This move here will have people buzzing until they tip off in October.
5: LeBron James, Jaylen Brown, Joel Embiid, Tyrese Maxey officially gathering as Sixers teammates, the team's annual media day on Monday. James, now 41 years old, heading into an unprecedented 24th season. There's been a lot of scrutiny around this season, but he says it's just a matter of working on it.
6: In order for us to be great, we have to do things that are just not comfortable. We have to be comfortable with being uncomfortable. That is the best way to expedite being great. You have to fall in love with doing things that's uncomfortable. And if we can do that, then we can be a great team. If we don't do that, then we'll be like, oh, man, it was a great team on paper, and we had a lot of great talent, and we lost in the second round. I don't want to do that. I didn't leave my family to lose in the second round. I know that.
5: LeBron James in Philly could, though, have landed elsewhere in the East had there been a different outcome just a few months ago. ESPN's Dave McMenamin.
7: Before we look forward with LeBron and the Sixers, it's fair to look back at the summer that was. Obviously, we're all aware and we've reported on the five teams he was considering seriously to join as a free agent. The Sixers, the Golden State Warriors, the Cleveland Cavaliers, the Miami Heat, and the Minnesota Timberwolves. What LeBron told me today, though, there was another team that never made the list because of what happened back in June.
6: You know, I have visions of definitely, you know, playing in a garden, finishing my career in a garden, one of the best places I've ever played. I think it's the number one arena in the world as far as a basketball player. But after they beat San Antonio, I was like, I couldn't do it.
5: Wouldn't feel right.
6: Y'all wouldn't have let me lay that down at all, you know. But but much respect to the Knicks, obviously. Unbelievable team, unbelievable players. Shout out Jalen Brunson. Love that guy. He's unbelievable. I'm happy where I'm at, and I'm looking forward to it.
7: Well, LeBron won't be on the Knicks roster. He'll still get plenty of time in the Big Apple. He told me that he's going to be living both in Philadelphia and in New York this season. He said multiple residences.
8: So, Dave, this is the, $200 million question, whatever the roster costs for this particular season, maybe more than that. How are all these pieces going to fit together?
7: Well, it's going to take time, and LeBron was repetitive with that message today, saying that, using his famous pet phrase, it's not instant oatmeal like everybody wants. You're going to have to go through your ups and your downs and hold each other accountable and live by the process day by day. But he's tried to get a head start on that process, not just by summertime workouts out in Los Angeles with Tyrese Maxey and Jaylen Brown, but I'm told today, prior to media day, even though practice actually doesn't start for the Sixers until Tuesday, there were four Sixers on the court going through some machinations, running through some dummy offense and defense. LeBron James, Jaylen Brown, Tyrese Maxey, and Joel Embiid trying to get a head start on the process ahead.
5: LeBron James and the Sixers getting a jump start on the season, which starts less than a month away, late October. SportsCenter All Night, ESPN Radio. October also means baseball postseason. And here we are. October starts later this week. Wild card round gets underway this week. Four games on Tuesday's slate, starting with the Phillies opening up in Atlanta. Braves manager Walt Weiss.
9: I think it's huge. Obviously, you still got to go out and play well. You don't play well, it doesn't matter where you're playing. You're not going to win. But we've played well here. It's a great atmosphere. I think they really enjoy playing here in front of this crowd. So, yeah, I think it's a big deal.
5: Braves opening up with the Phillies. How dangerous can Philly be in the postseason? Earlier on ESPN Radio, our Doug Glanville.
10: Very, very dangerous. And those guys have done it year in, year out. They've been in the postseason. They've been in the World Series. They're familiar with this. They know exactly the pulse you need. And that's what makes them dangerous, because it's like, okay, now turn the page. We're in it. And they have pitching that can compete with anybody. And especially on the starting side. So if they can have the pitching, they can get to Duran at the back end. And then you have, guys like Schwarber, Harper, Turner, experienced guys that can really get hot. That makes them really dangerous, and all the teams are very much aware of that.
5: Phillies and Braves, 2 o'clock first pitch in Atlanta. Every pitch of baseball's postseason is here on ESPN Radio. Quadruple header coming up on Tuesday, Phillies, Braves, then the AL matchup between the White Sox and the Astros from Houston. And then in primetime, the marquee matchup between the Red Sox and the Yankees. Yankees' Aaron Judge participating in batting practice on the field, took live at-bats Monday for the first time since suffering that right calf strain on the 16th. He's working to try and persuade the team's decision-makers to put him on the roster.
11: I'm feeling great. You know, I've been doing a lot of work back there to try to get back as soon as I can, so been swinging for a couple days, moving around. Yeah, excited to get on the field and hit a little bit today and see what we can do. I think a lot of things, but you know, I don't make those decisions. We'll see how today goes, and we'll have a better answer for you at the end of this.
5: Wants to be on the roster for the wild card series against the Red Sox. As for the possible impact he can have, back to our Doug Glanville.
10: Well, look, he's going to do everything he can. You know that, and you know that's what you want from a guy. The captain, so to speak, captain part two, the ability to just try to post as much as possible. And in this time, you put as much as you can aside health-wise, if you're not going to just flat out be injured and do what you can to help. And he didn't, perform super well when he did have his stint back. And, but you always know he's dangerous. And if he kind of gets everything clicking, he absolutely can change a game, change a series. So that's the hope. But at the same time, the Yankees have a lot of players that have had good years. Ben Rice, he's hit 41 home runs. They have guys that can play better than they did during the regular season because they've done it, and they have really excellent pitching. So that is that's where the Yankees kind of stand in a great category, because they can pitch, they can start, they have relievers, they're deciding between Cy Young Award winner. They just have a lot of depth on that side.
5: Red Sox Yankees in the Bronx for their wild card matchup. Cubs and Padres will wrap up the quadruple header of wild card action on Tuesday. Cubs and Padres in San Diego. Again, every pitch of baseball's postseason is here on ESPN Radio. When you get to this point of the career, it's all gravy. That's next. SportsCenter All Night continues. It's ESPN Radio.
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5: Baseball's wild card round starts today. Four matchups in the best of three. J.J. McCarthy goes from the Vikings to the Giants. Giant win for the Bears in their Monday night matchup with the Eagles.
26: The Chicago Bears have held their ground here at home. 27-7 the final. Case closed. Bears win it.
27: I think it's all about Case Keenum and what he was able to do here tonight. I thought he did an extraordinary job. He played really efficient football. Couldn't be more proud of him for that.
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5: Bears with a 27-7 win over the Eagles. 20-point win, their largest on Monday Night Football since 2010. Bears go to 2-1 to start the season for the first time since 2022. Case Keenum, 247 yards passing, throws for two touchdowns, runs for another, doing it all in his first start since 2023 against Cleveland. Getting a chance to chat with our Scott Van Pelt, who took him back to his college days while SVP was doing afternoons here on ESPN Radio.
29: It's been a while. You and I go back 100 years to when you were at Houston and me and Russell.

0: You know, I thought the guys did a great job of executing the game plan early, and you're right, it got me in a rhythm really quick. Ben, actually, you know, there were some plays on the first 15 that we were like agreed 100%, like, hey, these are my favorite, they're his favorites. There's a couple plays that I was like, I don't know, and he explained them a little bit more last night, and man, they were big hitters. Uh-huh. One of them was a touchdown to Leaf, so I really got to give him credit. He called a great game. Defense played incredible. We were in a rhythm, you know, the whole night. And then when the defense needed to play, we needed to play from the defense, they made it. And right. Golly, man, our guys fought so hard up front. It was just so much fun.
1: The thing about sports, whatever they are, for the men and women in the arena, is that I think as a younger person, you can't possibly have the perspective you have with this young lady sitting in your lap now, right? And for them to be old enough to see their daddy do this, how much satisfaction is there for you as the dad for them to get to see him do this?
0: Scott, I can't tell you enough, like, I thought of them a lot on the sideline.
1: Do they give you peace and calm?
0: It does. Well, it does.
1: I know your trust is in God always.
0: There's
1: first.
0: No doubt.
1: I understand.
0: There's no
1: that.
0: Doubt. But God has given me an incredible story. He's built me for this. But man, to have my wife, Kimberly, Kyler, and Cadence, to be able to, you know, just like, hey, they're watching their dad out there play. And it was so much fun. Yeah, right there.
1: When daddy scored that touchdown, how loud was that?
2: Really loud.
1: Was it exciting?
2: Yes.
0: Did you cheer?
2: Yes.
0: What'd you say?
2: Let's go, Dada.
1: All anyone wants is one more, and you got tonight.
0: I know.
1: But you did this tonight, so now what? Now what is?
0: I'm not going to think about it, Scott.
1: Come on.
0: I'm not. I'm going to go get in the ice tub.
1: I understand that.
0: And get some recovery in, because we got a short week. Either way, I gotta get my body right.
1: What feels different at 38 than when you were at Houston throwing at 60-some-odd times,
0: you know,
1: a game?
0: It was nice. We got into a rhythm really quickly tonight. Laura told me it had been like 1,009 days or something.
1: We said that
0: like
1: a few
0: that.
1: Times on Monday Night Countdown.
0: Yeah,
1: we
0: I
1: did.
0: Mean, why? I didn't know that. And then she told me right before the game. I'm like, golly. But yeah, it got back to really quickly. You know, mentally, I was able to operate at a very high level tonight, and that felt really good. To put that work in with Ben was a lot of fun this week. So we'll see how I feel tomorrow. Uh-huh. On the couch watching the game.
1: The game, yeah.
0: Or Bluey.
1: Right.
0: Yeah, man, it was a blast. I really did. I thought running out tonight, I don't know if I'm ever going to get a chance to get, you know, my name called and announced as, you know, the starting at quarterback for Chicago Bears.
3: Case Keenum, 38 years, 223 days old, second oldest to win a start in Bears history, trailing Todd Collins, who was just about a month older. Bears had two interceptions and a fumble recovery. Keenum shouting out the defense en route to the win. It's Chicago's eighth game with at least three takeaways since the start of last season, most in the NFL over that span. Earlier on ESPN Radio, our Q Myers and Emmett Golden.
4: They were awesome. They turned over Philadelphia a couple times tonight, and you could just tell there was pressure on Jalen Hurts. Receivers were covered, and, man, they stopped the run. They did a good job.
5: But they didn't really stop the run, though. I think the Eagles stopped the run.
4: You're right. In the first half, Saquon Barkley did
5: rolling.
4: What he wanted to.
5: Yeah.
4: And then in the second half, it was like they just didn't do it.
5: Right.
4: You know?
5: Saquon had 15 carries for 82 yards. I mean, I'm not a mathematician, but I can tell you that's 5.5 yards a pop.
4: Right. Right.
5: So I don't know why they decided to go away from it. I don't know why they decided that they weren't going to run the ball more. Jalen Hurts was 16 for 25 for a 153 and an interception, two sacks that he took, and that interception he threw was awful looking.
4: Yeah. It's an epidemic. You know what happened is the Bears scored first in the third quarter. Then it was like, we got a pass. No, you don't. You got Saquon Barkley. You can hand him the ball once and he could take it 80 yards and score a touchdown.
5: Hit a home run, exactly.
4: Right.
3: And the Bears go on to the 27-7 win behind Case Keenum. Even facing the blitz, he was effective. 11 for 11 for 145 yards and two touchdown passes coming against the blitz. ESPN analyst Jason McCourty.
6: Think about Case Keenum's journey. Like, yes, it's the eight teams and all of that. But the last time he played football was in 2023. In between there, he had a Lisfranc surgery, kept him out of football in 2024. Then you come back, you're a backup for a first overall pick in Caleb Williams. You don't foresee yourself running out of the tunnel as the guy again. But somewhere in our minds as players, we tell ourselves, like, I still got it. If the opportunity presents itself, I can still go out there and ball. But when it comes and you go out there and you actually execute and you're throwing for touchdown passes and you're leading your team,

0: and the fans at Soldier Field are chanting Keenum as your two little kids are watching you. That is just an incredible feeling, and watching him on those last few plays lean down and just take in the moment. There's something to it, to go through what he went through and not be playing and then get that opportunity. In that moment, you know, and you can appreciate it.
1: There is another side of the story, yeah. And it's a Philadelphia team who came in here 2-0, and they leave here 2-1, and they end up losing by 20. And I felt like they could just never get traction, and they could never get anything moving in a direction where it felt like they were the team who was going to win. And I'm curious why that was.
0: Well, early on, it was self-inflicted wounds. They had penalties that were stopping them because Saquon Barkley was running all over the place. At one point, he was averaging 7 yards a carry, but there was a holding penalty.
1: Yep.
0: There was an intentional grounding in that first half that really halted them. And then a ton of credit goes to Dennis Allen. In that second half, the door got shut on Saquon Barkley. The offense kept scoring points. And then they ended up behind, and it became a passing game. For this Eagles team, I'm not surprised that the offense struggled a little. When you get a brand new offensive coordinator and Sean Mannion, it's going to be a roller coaster, some ups and downs as you're figuring things out in week three. I was shocked with the defense. There were so many open guys for Case Keenum to be able to find. That was a surprise for me.
1: Could part of that be that the way Chicago game planned and giving Keenum opportunities to make plays maybe surprised them? Maybe it fooled Philadelphia to a degree. Is that fair?
0: For sure. And you kind of over prepare in a sense of you're going off of what you saw last year. And then there's another part. For coaches and for players, we're terrified of the unknown. Mm. And for Vic Fangio and that defense, you're trying, what film do you watch of Case Keenum? Do you go back to 2023 and go look at him in a Houston Texans offense, which is completely different from Ben Johnson's offense? So as you're trying to prepare and see what you're going to get from the quarterback, you just don't know. And I think that's a hard part for them defensively, of trying to prepare and get ready.
2: And now, the Eagles and the Bears, both 2-1 after the Monday night loss. Saquon Barkley, 82 yards rushing, 761 yards on Monday Night Football, most in the NFL since his debut in 2018. Jalen Hurts, no touchdown passes, threw an interception, did rush for a touchdown, accounting for the Eagles' 7 points. SportsCenter all night, ESPN Radio.
3: There's a snap. Handoff goes to Cook. Gets off a tackle. Reaches for the goal line. And he's into the end zone. The Cook is in the kitchen for a 3-yard touchdown run. And the Bills are up 23-13 with an extra point pending.
2: 97 Rock Bills, a 24-16 win over the Chargers on Sunday. Chargers, one of a handful of teams at 0-3, 3 weeks into the season. As for how Justin Herbert is looking at his season, his coach, Jim Harbaugh.
4: Yeah, to be better. To be better. And that drives Justin. That drives me. That drives his position coach. That drives Mike, the coordinator. I mean, drives us all.
2: One of the things driving folks crazy on Sunday was that the Bills turned the ball over 5 times and still won the game. ESPN analyst Mina Kimes.
5: When you make the plate of food, you give it to the toddler, and the toddler's like, no.
6: Mm-hmm. Mm-hmm.
5: That's what the Chargers did to the Bills. They served that game up on a platter to them. Oh, sir, would you like some interceptions? Oh, multiple fumbles? I made you this plate of delicious food. And the Chargers refused to accept the win. I mean, it was insane. Watching it, I could not believe what I was seeing. The defense, by the way, actually played well. They looked like the 2025 Chargers defense. But with the offense, it's the same stuff we've seen all year. Herbert forcing it.
6: Yep.
5: Check. Wide receivers not being competitive. Check. Wide receivers dropping the ball in key moments. We didn't show the third down drop before.
6: Check.
5: That should have been a conversion. Check. False starts. Multiple false starts, by the way, leading the NFL. The pre-snap penalties. Check. Strange fourth down calls and field goals. When you're playing a team as the underdog, you should be going for it. Or you run the ball on third down thinking you're going to go for it on fourth down, then you kick the field goal.
6: Yep.
5: So there must be some kind of disconnect in the coaching staff.
6: Yeah.
5: It's just infuriating. And it's everyone. Herbert's right. It's everyone, top to bottom, coaching to the players, is screwing up constantly. There's zero reason why they should have lost that game.
7: All Nina wants is dino nuggets, all right? Just give them his dino nuggets.
6: At one point, the Bills were going, here comes the airplane. Open up. And they still wouldn't open up.
7: On top of the winning without Josh playing well, really none of their stars were stars yesterday offensively outside of James Cook.
6: Right.
7: I mean, the unsung heroes offensively were Ty Johnson and Keon Coleman.
5: That's right.
7: A guy that they were trying to get rid of last. last
1: actively.
7: Year. Keon Coleman's willingness to block in the run game matters right now. Ty Johnson and just his ability to make a play out of nothing matters. I think the second thing is, and I know people are going to disagree with me, I think this is the best defensive line and deepest defensive line Josh Allen has had in Buffalo. They are making wave of play after wave of play. The secondary hasn't been perfect. I'm aware of that. But when you talk about a defensive line that is Rousseau and Walker and Sanders and Hoyt and Bradley Chubb.
6: Yes.
7: I mean, there's guys just making plays at that defensive line.
6: And they've tried everything. They've tried Bosa. They've tried Vaughn. They've tried everything. And it's their guys
7: now
6: doing it.
7: It's the young guys.
6: I know.
7: You know, Chubb is like sprinkling in here and there. Yeah. Rousseau has been dominant.
5: Rousseau's always been good. It feels like early in the season he has gone from good to great. This year. Huh.
7: Dominant. Ben, run and pass. Yep. And then you've got these young defensive linemen coming in and just being strategically like role playing at a high level. Landon Jackson.
6: Yeah.
7: This is a defensive line that is making this defense much better, much more believable as you go into this season than they've had in the past.
2: Chargers at 0-3. They are in Seattle to face the Seahawks. Coming up next, SportsCenter All Night, ESPN Radio. Big trade in the NFL Monday. Giants picking up quarterback J.J. McCarthy from the Vikings in exchange for a fifth rounder. One third of our unsportsmanlike crew, Chris Canty.
8: The Giants as an organization have to give the players a reason to show up to the building.
2: Mm-hmm.
8: Right? You got to be able to sell winning or sell hope. And I'm not quite sure that Jameis Winston offers either for the guys in that locker room, because you know, the head coach can stand in front of the podium and say whatever he wants to the media, to the fan base, but he can't lie to the locker room. And I think this move, investing a fifth-round pick in this trade for what is an unproven player in J.J. McCarthy, tells you everything you need to know about the organization's faith in Jameis Winston the rest of the way.
2: A lot of thoughts on the trade that brings J.J. McCarthy east to New York.
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10: He's now a New York Giant.
1: Wow.
10: After all, if you recall, there was a question, would the Giants take J.J. McCarthy or not? They went Malik Nabers instead, and then went Jackson Dart the next year. And now they've got Jackson Dart and J.J. McCarthy on the same roster. And McCarthy's got a hell of an opportunity, does he not?
9: Myron Metcalf, Matt and Myron.
11: I think Jameis Winston spends Saturday night figuring out his quotes. Like, I feel like he just focuses a lot on, like, what he's going to say when there's a microphone. And that's nothing against Jameis, but they paid him a lot of money. I think it was $13 million, a two-year deal. They're going to play Jameson until they feel like they can. But I think if the losses pile up, that's when you throw J.J. McCarthy in there. I think you got to put him out there if you're the Giants at some point if the season's lost.
9: Freddie and Harry.
12: This is an indictment of Jameis Winston. But if Jameis Winston had looked anything to give you confidence despite the Northeaster that was going under the Giants 12-7 win over the Tennessee Titans, you're not going to be as profuse about your J.J. McCarthy-ness. They want this guy to be their quarterback the rest of the season because, like you said, HD, he fits a lot what they're trying to do with the Giants than Jameis Winston. The Giants saw enough to say, we don't want that Stranger Thing as our quarterback if we believe we can be a potential player in this division of the NFC East.
13: From a GM standpoint, from a front office perspective, and also for John Harbaugh, you have to exhaust every possibility when it comes to how to make this roster the best to put guys on the field. 53 guys on Sundays. So they had to make a move. I didn't think it was going to be this move, but it makes sense now for J.J. McCarthy and also for the Giants as an organization. If J.J. McCarthy gets in there and he becomes a starting quarterback at some point and he performs well, now you have that trade collateral.
2: Absolutely.
13: If you're the New York Giants.
2: J.J. McCarthy going east to the Giants. He will be the backup to Jameis Winston. Straight ahead, how it feels to start in New York. That's next. SportsCenter All Night at ESPN Radio.
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2: 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Four wild card series getting underway with Game 1 today. Heading towards the World Series. National League will sandwich the two American League series. 8 o'clock Eastern. Red Sox Yankees, Cam Schlittler getting the start for New York.
27: Yeah, I mean, again, it's natural adrenaline. I expect it to be loud. It's going to be an electric experience. So, again, just treat it like any other game. Go ahead, do what I need to do in between starts and take it from there.
2: There's that one and three others today to the guys at PTI.
28: Which is the most intriguing matchup of baseball's first round?
29: Atlanta, Philly. Philly at Atlanta. That's a series.
28: Mm-hmm.
29: Either one of them could win that. Neither one of them could beat the Dodgers. Either one of them could beat Milwaukee. They can.
28: Okay.
29: Either one of them.
28: Yeah, it's a better league.
29: And you know what? The history of it, I hate these two franchises. I really don't, because I like watching them. I just don't want to admit it to you. Boston at New York.
28: Of course.
29: Starting at Yankee Stadium.
28: Of course.
29: The history of, I don't have a horse in a race. I don't care about their pitching matchups. It's just, it's the Red Sox and the Yankees, and I can revel in that. So those are the two series. Don't tell me about the White Sox and the Astros redux from 2005 World Series. I don't care about it. Most of those series, I don't care about those two. I do.
28: So this makes me very happy, because the winner in this is I-95.
29: I knew you're I-95.
28: Which makes you crazy because you hate I-95.
29: But
28: the fact of the matter is that the greatest playoff series of all time in baseball was the Yankees and the Red Sox. It's the only time in baseball that a team came back from 0-3 and won the World Series. And it's a very special moment
29: it
28: when
29: is.
28: The Red Sox and the Yankees.
29: I just gave you that.
28: No, I just want to rub it in a little bit. Right. Now I'll tell you something else. They're also the second and third best teams in the American League, and I don't think they should play in the first round.
29: I know.
28: I don't.
29: We've talked about
28: I think that should be stacked differently.
2: We'll see what happens. They do play Red Sox, Yankees, 8 o'clock Eastern, one of four matchups on day one. Phillies, Braves get things underway this afternoon. Our coverage starts at 1:30 Eastern time. 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
2: Monday Night Football giving us a primetime finish. Sunday night, Rams couldn't hang on in Denver. Flags did play a part, but our Chris Kenty says it's not the reason.
1: You had a 16-point lead in this game. Your quarterback turned the ball over twice in the final 5 minutes, including a pick six. If you don't make those mistakes, you win the game. So I can't get to the place of blaming the refs for the outcome for the Los Angeles Rams. And now when you look at their upcoming schedule, it feels like that's a team that's very much up against it, right? Like, I mean, you look at what the Rams have coming up, it's not going to be easy for them.
26: Number three.
2: Patriots have dropped two of their three games to start the season. On Unsportsmanlike, our Evan Cohen puts it in the lap of their quarterback.
3: Do you know that last year there were top five offense? Clearly, there were three guys at wide receiver that he relied on the most last year, trusted the most. One's on Washington, one's on Houston, and one's still there. Steph Diggs, Kayshon Booty, and Mac Hollins. Drake May has been a horrible decision maker this year. He's held the football for way too long, and he has provided nothing to this offense except for when he really runs the football. And even that is like tentative at times. He has taken a massive step back.
26: Number two.
2: NBA season now less than a month away. LeBron James now with the Sixers.
4: In order for us to be great, we have to do things that are just not comfortable. We have to be comfortable with being uncomfortable. That is the best way to expedite being great. You have to fall in love with doing things that's uncomfortable. And if we can do that, then we can be a great team. If we don't do that, then we be like, oh man, it was a great team on paper and we had a lot of great talent and we lost in the second round. I don't want to do that. I didn't leave my family to lose in the second round. I know that.
26: Number one.
2: Week three of the NFL wrapping up with a statement night for the Bears. ESPN 1000.
5: There's the snap and a throw by Keenum. Over the middle, wide open. Raymond 20, 15-10, running away from the pack to the end zone. Touchdown! Touchdown, Bears! Khalif Raymond from Case Keenum. 41-yard catch and run in the clear.
2: Case Keenum responsible for three touchdowns. Defense responsible for three takeaways. Coach Ben Johnson.
6: You know, even though we only gave up seven in the first quarter, or first half, excuse me, it felt like Philly was able to move the ball on us. And so we came away with those three takeaways. It was huge, but to see how they bowed up in the second half was huge for us. Hard to single out just any single guy on that unit. I thought all of them just really answered the bell. And I thought DA had a great plan. The coaching staff did a great job teaching it. A couple of unique things in there this week that they really took to heart and did a great job with.
2: Bears get the win over the Eagles, and they are now both 2-1. Much more on that game straight ahead as SportsCenter All Night continues. 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
1: Pitch to Burden, who's fighting and fighting inside the five. Can he get the first down? Heck no! He got the touchdown!
0: The Giants trade for a former first-round pick.
2: Really glad, really happy, very excited to add J.J. McCarthy. Think he's a strong young quarterback.
0: LeBron speaks for the first time as a Sixer.
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5: 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NFL in the spotlight for Monday. Eagles with a chance to stay in the undefeated group. But a funny thing happened on the way to 3-0.
0: Eagles at Bears.
5: Philly in Chicago facing a Bears team that was without its starting quarterback in Caleb Williams and without backup Dyson Bagent. That put the Bears offense in the hands of third-string veteran Case Keenum. Chicago with the ball first. He immediately leads the offense on an 11-play drive over 6 minutes.
1: Six-minute drive. Four different receivers have caught the ball. Third and two at the 8-yard line. Two receivers left. There's the toss up front on the pitch to Burden, who's fighting and fighting inside the five. Can he get the first down? Heck no! He got the touchdown! The scrum pushed him right into the end zone! Touchdown, Burden! Touchdown, Bears!
5: Chicago leading 7-0 after the first quarter, 10-7 at the half. In the third, Bears with a field goal on their first possession. Then on their second possession of the half.
1: To the 41, Keenum in the second half, 6 of 7 throwing the ball. Swift back in the field. He's a lone back. In motion right, Burden picked up by Cooper DeJean. Here's the snap and a throw by Keenum. Over the middle, wide open. Raymond 20, 15-10, running away from the pack to the end zone. Touchdown! Touchdown, Bears! Khalif Raymond from Case Keenum. 41-yard catch and run in the clear.
5: Bears out in front. Their defense would make a stand.
1: Fourth and five of the Eagles from the 46-yard line of the Bear. Play clock at 15. Hurts making checks in the din of Soldier Field. They're making some noise in the final half minute of the third quarter. Bears look like they're going to bring the blitz. Here comes the heat. They're bringing extras. The throw intercepted by T.J. Edwards.
5: Chicago getting the turnover. They go back on offense and go the other way with a 13-play drive spanning 8 minutes.
1: 7:27 to go in the game. Keenum under center. Swift alone back. Play clock to 1-0. Gets the play off. Keenum, the sneak for the touchdown. Touchdown, Bears. How about that? Time running out on the clock. And Case Keenum, invigorated. The 38-year-old making his first career start at Soldier Field. Gets a rushing touchdown, and it's 26-7 Bears.
5: They'd add the extra point, and that would be the final. 27-7 Bears beat the Eagles on Monday Night Football, ESPN 1000, with the call. Bears' eighth game with at least three takeaways since the start of last season, most in the NFL over that span. For Case Keenum, 247 yards passing, two touchdowns, and ran for that one you just heard in the win.
6: Playing well any time in your career feels good. To do it on Monday Night Football, after you thought you weren't ever going to play again multiple times, golly, this is special. It's really special. And I don't know if I'll be able to put it into words tonight, but I'm going to enjoy it tonight, that's for sure.
5: Keenum, the second oldest quarterback to win a start in Bears history, trailing only Todd Collins in 2010. Keenum, the win on Monday Night Football, his coach, Ben Johnson.
7: I think it's all about Case Keenum and what he was able to do here tonight. I thought he did an extraordinary job. When the running game's not going, as a play caller, being able to lean into the passing game and knowing that our guys are going to protect for him and he's going to get the ball out and go to the right guy in time, take care of the football, good decisions, you know, 24, 34, almost 250, two touchdowns, just played really efficient football and couldn't be more proud of him for that.
5: Keenum, 11 for 11, 145 yards passing and two touchdowns against the Blitz as they go on to the 20-point win, their largest on Monday Night Football since 2010, week 15 against the Vikings. As for the Eagles, they've lost four of their last Monday Night Football games, 7 points, tied for the fewest scored under Nick Sirianni, including the playoffs.
8: We all have to own that loss right there. I don't think anybody coached well. I don't think anyone played well. It was a true team loss. And when it's a true team loss, you know, I have to look at myself first. Like, we weren't ready to coach. We weren't ready to play. And that ultimately starts and ends with me. And again, it was just, you know, it's my responsibility. Every product, everything that's on that field is my responsibility. I didn't do a good enough job. We'll keep coaching it like crazy. We have to be able to master the things that require no talent. And I have to do a better job coaching. And like I said, it always starts with me and always ends with me.
5: Eagles have zero takeaways this season. They fall in Chicago. Jalen Hurts, 153 yards passing, had an interception, did run for a touchdown. Fifth career loss in September. All three interceptions this season against zone coverage, according to ESPN analytics. So the Bears get the win on Monday night. They've won two of their first three. They're 2-1 to start the season for the first time since 2022. And there's certainly a buzz right now in Chicago. The guys who call the game on Monday Night Football on ABC and ESPN, Troy Aikman and Joe Buck.
9: They've got two teams in the baseball postseason, the White Sox and the Cubs. So this city is electric right now with sports. And then their Bears, you know, with where they went last year, they got into the playoffs. And they have to turn to Case Keenum. And I did not, and I know I speak for Troy, that we didn't get any sense that Ben Johnson was going to blink when he had to go to Case Keenum. He could have forced Tyson Bagent into the lineup if he wanted to. He was cleared to play, but Case was his guy. And I think top to bottom, they believed in him, and that belief was well-placed.
10: Troy, we talked before the game, and you explained the idea that he knew the offense, he understood the assignment, and that they'd trust him, and he could execute it. But I'm interested in your perspective on that very first drive. It was scripted, it was executed. How important do you think that was for him and for the Bears to execute the way they did, take the lead, that they never surrendered?
11: It was intentional. I mean, it was intentional by Ben Johnson that you come into this game and you've got a veteran quarterback. There's a trust and a confidence that Ben Johnson believed that Case Keenum, with the years that he has under his belt and the experience, that he could handle that. So they come out. Ball was coming out quick. It was high percentage stuff that he was doing. And then they were hoping to be able to get the running game going, which they really didn't have happen until the second half. And for him to then execute the offense the way in which he did was really big. But the opening drive, I thought that Ben Johnson called a really nice series, got him into a flow, and pretty much let him settle in and know with no uncertain terms that, hey, we're gonna turn you loose and let you play.
10: When there's a situation like this where it's a backup and Philly has plenty of tools and weapons on their side that they can lean on, but they're not able to ever get enough traction to get their nose out in front. The longer it goes, the more the belief on the other side grows. I'm just interested in how you viewed that when Philadelphia sort of self-destructed on a couple of occasions and was just never able to mount any kind of momentum or rhythm to encroach upon the Bears, who had the lead from the jump.
11: Well, I would tell you, Scott, that there was a belief coming in this game by the Bears that they were going to win the game. You know, I mean, this wasn't a football team that doubted whether or not they could compete with the Eagles, especially in light of what they were able to do last year. Now, I thought they would have some of that same success running the football like they did in that game in November. But, you know, yeah, Dennis Allen, we talked about it in the game. I thought he was terrific. So a lot of praise to Case Keenum, and rightfully so, but that defense deserves a lot of credit for what they did.
10: Joe, when you look down the road for both of these teams, it's still so early, right? We've got 3 weeks and things will change. Your sense of what both of these teams will be as time moves on, Caleb comes back and Philadelphia continues to be who they are over the course of time. You believe both of these are teams that'll be at the top of the food chain in the NFC?
9: Yeah, I think so. I do. You know, Philadelphia is still learning a lot with their offense, with Sean Mannion calling it, with the new blocking scheme, with changes up front with their offensive line. They were able to run the ball in the first half. They were not able to run the ball in the second half at all. They went 3 and out, and then the Bears were adding to their lead. And, yeah, Caleb Williams is one of the stars of this league, and he'll be back in the next few weeks, whatever it ends up being. But I think Case Keenum and Tyson Bagent, if he gets in there at some point, I think they're pretty well suited with the schedule that they have coming up to still continue to get some wins in there and then not rush Caleb Williams back. So I'm agreeing with that. I think both these teams are playoff teams in 2026.
5: The Bears get the win on Monday Night Football. Both teams now 2-1 after the win over the Eagles. SportsCenter All Night, ESPN Radio.
9: Dart is hurt and grabbing his leg.
12: And there is a strong possibility that Jackson Dart is now out for the season. Really just terrible news for Dart and Neal.
5: Like the Eagles, the Giants are 2-1, but they're playing without their starting quarterback. Jackson Dart injured in week two. They've had Jameis Winston at the helm of the offense. Week two thrown in when Dart was hurt early on. Week three played through a nor'easter. Not the ideal conditions for quarterback. New York, though, padding the quarterback room on Monday.
12: We had a big-time trade. J.J. McCarthy, former first rounder for the Minnesota Vikings, who has been their starter at times over the last several seasons, but was the third stringer this year, has been traded to the New York Giants. So it's good. It's J.J. McCarthy from the Vikings to the Giants. A 2027 fifth rounder goes from the Giants to the Vikings. And listen, for the Minnesota Vikings, they simply move on. Kyler Murray is their starter. We've known Carson Wentz is their backup. They are washing their hands of this. They are moving on. As far as the Giants go, they still have Jameis Winston is in as the starter. I expect him to keep starting for the foreseeable future. But in McCarthy, they at least get a very capable backup, but also someone who has significant upside. He's been banged up a lot in his career. He has had some ups. He has had plenty of downs, but he's got some talent. And there is a likelihood that at some point this season, J.J. McCarthy will be starting for the Giants. And we will see what happens next because he is capable. He has done it. And the Giants are certainly not ready to just cancel the season. They want to put all the resources they can to try to move forward and continue to win. J.J. McCarthy now a part of that.
5: Giants coach John Harbaugh saying after Sunday's win over the Titans that Winston would remain the Giants starter even if the team did add another quarterback. He reiterated that on Monday after the trade for McCarthy. Giants hosting the Cardinals on Sunday, ESPN analyst Mina Kimes, Kyle Brandt, Dan Orlovsky.
13: Needed for both parties, both player and organization. Obviously, somebody behind Jameis Winston, a little bit more capable. I think the two things, both when it comes to the player and the team, is has J.J. McCarthy gotten better when it comes to the mechanics? That's really been the thing that has flawed his performance outside of the injury. So has he mechanically gotten better? We can kind of change the tempo of the football. Second thing is he's going to go to a team, at least right now, that is so much more run focused than the one that he was in Minnesota. And so very similar to the experience he had in Michigan style wise. I think he'll get on the field at some point. Whether he does well or not, I think really is attached to has he improved mechanically ground up.
14: And with Michigan, there's the Harbaugh connection there. Probably got a little bit of scouting report from his brother. So from Minnesota's side, this does feel a little bit, I'm sure, off-putting after coming off of a bad offensive performance. But to me, this is not, you know, an overreaction to that. This is also about Carson Wentz having played well in relief of Kyler Murray when he was out. So I think they're confident in their quarterback situation. Getting a fifth, honestly, back is a decent return for the Vikings. For the Giants, he's going to have the ability at some point to compete for this job. I firmly believe that. Jameis Winston has not played well these last two games. He has really struggled under pressure. And that's not to say J.J. McCarthy is an obvious upgrade. I am absolutely not going there. However, there will be an opportunity. And to Dan's point, Greg Roman is still there in New York. And I feel like he could craft something or put together an offense where there's the quarterback option has to be a big part of it along with the run game. So there's pieces there that make sense for McCarthy Still a developmental quarterback at best, though.
15: I'm determined to be excited about this, Mina. I won't be talked out of it. I think the Giants like Jackson Dart so much that they went out and got his stunt double. This is Kirkland brand Jackson Dart. They're both 23. They're identical height and weight. They're similar athleticism and experience. I think this is a similar guy. I don't think they like what they're getting from Jameis stylistically or performance-wise. I think he's going to start soon. I don't think you're bringing JJ to sit on the bench. I hope he starts while Scadaboo is still healthy because we don't know when that's going to be. But I would also give JJ McCarthy just a little bit of advice. There is so much internet scar tissue. There's so much heavy, meme-y BS out there. Change your number, please. I know this is already out there that Isaiah likely has 9 and he's not going to have 9 anymore. Mm. Change your number. New identity. Fresh start. Because this could be the best thing that has ever happened to J.J. McCarthy. I will not be talked out of my optimism.
5: J.J. McCarthy. Found him at Costco, apparently. The Kirkland brand Jackson Dart. A championship may have cost them one of the greatest players of all time. That's next. SportsCenter All Night continues. It's ESPN Radio.
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1: We have huge news. LeBron James has made his choice.
2: The Philadelphia 76ers for a historic 24th season.
3: I'm shocked by this. Philadelphia 76ers are now in play.
4: This move here will have people buzzing until they tip off in October.
5: LeBron James, Jaylen Brown, Joel Embiid, Tyrese Maxey officially gathering as Sixers teammates, the team's annual media day on Monday. James now 41 years old, heading into an unprecedented 24th season. There's been a lot of scrutiny around this season, but he says it's just a matter of working on it.
6: In order for us to be great, we have to do things that are just not comfortable. We have to be comfortable with being uncomfortable. That is the best way to expedite being great. You have to fall in love with doing things that's uncomfortable. And if we can do that, then we can be a great team. If we don't do that, then we be like, oh, man, it was a great team on paper, and we had a lot of great talent, and we lost in the second round. I don't want to do that. I didn't leave my family to lose in the second round. I know that.
5: LeBron James in Philly could, though, have landed elsewhere in the East had there been a different outcome just a few months ago. ESPN's Dave McMenamin.
7: Before we look forward with LeBron and the Sixers, it's fair to look back at the summer that was. Obviously, we're all aware and we've reported on the five teams he was considering seriously to join as a free agent. The Sixers, the Golden State Warriors, the Cleveland Cavaliers, the Miami Heat, and the Minnesota Timberwolves. What LeBron told me today, though, there was another team that never made the list because of what happened back in June.
6: You know, I have visions of definitely, you know, playing in a garden, finishing my career in a garden, one of the best places I've ever played. I think it's the number one arena in the world as far as a basketball player. But after they beat San Antonio, I was like, I couldn't do it.
5: Wouldn't feel right.
6: Y'all wouldn't have let me lay that down at all, you know. But but much respect to the Knicks, obviously. Unbelievable team, unbelievable players. Shout out Jalen Brunson. Love that guy. He's unbelievable. I'm happy where I'm at, and I'm looking forward to it.
7: While LeBron won't be on the Knicks roster, he'll still get plenty of time in the Big Apple. He told me that he's going to be living both in Philadelphia and in New York this season. He said multiple residences.
8: So, Dave, this is the, $200 million question, whatever the roster costs for this particular season, maybe more than that. How are all these pieces going to fit together?
7: Well, it's going to take time, and LeBron was repetitive with that message today, saying that, using his famous pet phrase, it's not instant oatmeal like everybody wants. You're going to have to go through your ups and your downs and hold each other accountable and live by the process day by day. But he's tried to get a head start on that process, not just by summertime workouts out in Los Angeles with Tyrese Maxey and Jaylen Brown, but I'm told today, prior to media day, even though practice actually doesn't start for the Sixers until Tuesday, there were four Sixers on the court going through some machinations, running through some dummy offense and defense. LeBron James, Jaylen Brown, Tyrese Maxey, and Joel Embiid trying to get a head start on the process ahead.
5: LeBron James and the Sixers getting a jump start on the season, which starts less than a month away, late October. SportsCenter All Night, ESPN Radio. October also means baseball postseason. And here we are. October starts later this week. Wild card round gets underway this week. Four games on Tuesday's slate, starting with the Phillies opening up in Atlanta. Braves manager Walt Weiss.
9: I think it's huge. Obviously you still got to go out and play well. You don't play well, it doesn't matter where you're playing. You're not going to win. But we've played well here. It's a great atmosphere. I think they really enjoy playing here in front of this crowd. So, yeah, I think it's a big deal.
5: Braves opening up with the Phillies. How dangerous can Philly be in the postseason? Earlier on ESPN Radio, our Doug Glanville.
10: Very, very dangerous. And those guys have done it year in, year out. They've been in the postseason. They've been in the World Series. They're familiar with this. They know exactly the pulse you need. And that's what makes them dangerous, because it's like, okay, now turn the page. We're in it. And they have pitching that can compete with anybody. And with that, especially on the starting side. So if they can have the pitching, they can get to Duran at the back end. And then you have, guys like Schwarber, Harper, Turner, experienced guys that can really get hot. That makes them really dangerous, and all the teams are very much aware of that.
5: Phillies and Braves, 2 o'clock first pitch in Atlanta. Every pitch of baseball's postseason is here on ESPN Radio. Quadruple header coming up on Tuesday. Phillies, Braves, then the AL matchup between the White Sox and the Astros from Houston. And then in primetime, the marquee matchup between the Red Sox and the Yankees. Yankees' Aaron Judge participating in batting practice on the field. Took live at-bats Monday for the first time since suffering that right calf strain. On the 16th, he's working to try and persuade the team's decision-makers to put him on the roster.
11: I'm feeling great. You know, I've been doing a lot of work back there to try to get back as soon as I can. So, been swinging for a couple days, moving around. Yeah, excited to get on the field and hit a little bit today and see what we can do. I think a lot of things, but you know, I don't make those decisions. We'll see how today goes, and we'll have a better answer for you at the end of this.
5: Wants to be on the roster for the wild card series against the Red Sox. As for the possible impact he can have, back to our Doug Glanville.
10: Well, look, he's going to do everything he can, you know, that, and, you know, that's what you want from, you know, a guy, the captain, so to speak, captain part two, the ability to just try to post as much as possible. And in this time, you put as much as you can aside health-wise, if you're not going to just flat out be injured and do what you can to help. And he didn't, you know, perform super well when he did have his stint back. And, you know, but you always know he's dangerous. And if he kind of gets everything clicking, he absolutely can change a game, change a series. So that's the hope. But at the same time, the Yankees have a lot of, you know, a lot of players that have had good years. Ben Rice, you know, he's hit 41 home runs. They have guys that can, you know, play better than they did during the regular season because they've done it, and they have really excellent pitching. So that is, you know, that's where the Yankees kind of stand in a great category, because they can pitch, they can start, they have relievers, they're deciding between, you know, Cy Young award winner. They just have a lot of depth on that side.
5: Red Sox, Yankees in the Bronx for their wild card matchup. Cubs and Padres will wrap up the quadruple header of wild card action on Tuesday. Cubs and Padres in San Diego. Again, every pitch of baseball's postseason is here on ESPN Radio. When you get to this point of the career, it's all gravy. That's next. SportsCenter All Night continues. It's ESPN Radio.
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5: Week 3 is now in the rearview mirror. 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
5: Baseball's wild card round starts today. 4 matchups in the best of 3. J.J. McCarthy goes from the Vikings to the Giants. Giant win for the Bears in their Monday night matchup with the Eagles.
24: The Chicago Bears have held their ground here at home. 27-7 the final. Case closed. Bears win it.
25: I think it's all about Case Keenum and what he was able to do here tonight. I thought he did an extraordinary job. Played really efficient football. Couldn't be more proud of him for that.
26: Playing well any time in your career feels good. To do it on Monday night football after you thought you weren't ever going to play again, this is special.
5: Bears with a 27-7 win over the Eagles. 20-point win, their largest on Monday Night Football since 2010. Bears go to 2-1 to start the season for the first time since 2022. Case Keenum, 247 yards passing, throws for 2 touchdowns, runs for another, doing it all in his first start since 2023 against Cleveland. Getting a chance to chat with our Scott Van Pelt, who took him back to his college days while SVP was doing afternoons here on ESPN Radio.
27: It's been a while. You and I go back 100 years to when you were at Houston, and me and Russillo were doing radio, and we're still here knocking it around, but this night belongs to you. What are you processing in your brain at the moment?
28: Scott, I don't know. I don't know if I processed at all. I really have tried to keep my blinders on and just work this week. It was such a tough week of work. Man, we got so much done. It was so fun working with Ben. I mean, he is a magician. I mean, he was in his bag tonight, and it was a lot of fun having him in my ear. But, man, to share this with this city, with my family here, getting to watch me play with Cadence, it was so much fun. I mean, I'm going to remember this night forever. This is incredible.
27: When the first drive comes out, and you know what it is, and it's scripted, and I've said it now 10 times. Troy talked about it pregame. We just talked about it in the booth. You've obviously got an idea what you want to do, but then to execute it and have it result in a touchdown, how important is that for everybody to just look around and know the work we've done is going to work?

0: satisfaction is there for you as the dad for them to get to see him do this?
1: Scott, I can't tell you enough. Like, I thought of them a lot on the sideline.
0: Do they give you peace and calm?
1: It does.
0: Well,
1: I know
0: your trust is in God always.
1: There's
0: first.
1: No doubt.
0: I understand
1: There's no
0: that.
1: Doubt. But God has given me an incredible story. He's built me for this. But, man, to have my wife, Kimberly, Kyler, and Cadence, to be able to, just like, hey, they're watching their dad out there play. And it was so much fun. Yeah, right there.
0: When Daddy scored that touchdown, how loud was that?
2: Really loud.
0: Was it exciting?
2: Yes.
1: Did you cheer?
2: Yes.
1: What'd you say?
2: Let's go, Dada.
0: All anyone wants is one more. And you got tonight.
1: I know.
0: But you did this tonight. So now what?
1: I'm not going to think about it,
0: Scott.
1: Come on. I'm not. I'm going to go get in the ice tub.
0: I understand that.
1: And get some recovery in because we got a short week. Either way, I gotta get my body right.
0: What feels different at 38 than when you were at Houston throwing at 60-some-odd times a game?
1: It was nice. We got into a rhythm really quickly tonight. Laura told me it had been like 1,009 days or
0: we
1: something
0: We said that
1: like
0: a
1: that.
0: Few times on Monday Night Countdown.
1: Yeah,
0: we
1: I
0: did.
1: Mean, why? I didn't know that. And then she told me right before the game. I'm like, golly. But, yeah, it got back to really quickly. Mentally, I was able to operate at a very high level tonight, and that felt really good. To put that work in with Ben was a lot of fun this week. So we'll see how I feel tomorrow.
0: Uh-huh.
1: On the couch watching the game.
0: The game, yeah.
1: Bluey.
0: Right.
1: Yeah, man, it was a blast. I really did. I thought running out tonight, I don't know if I'm ever going to get a chance to get, my name called and announced as, the starting at quarterback, Chicago Bears.
3: Case Keenum, 38 years, 223 days old, second oldest to win a start in Bears history, trailing Todd Collins, who was just about a month older. Bears had two interceptions and a fumble recovery. Keenum shouting out the defense en route to the win. It's Chicago's eighth game with at least three takeaways since the start of last season, most in the NFL over that span. Earlier on ESPN Radio, our Q Myers and Emmett Golden.
4: They were awesome. They turned over Philadelphia a couple times tonight, and you could just tell there was pressure on Jalen Hurts. Receivers were covered, and, man, they stopped the run. They did a good job.
5: But they didn't really stop the run, though. I think the Eagles stopped the run.
4: You're right. In the first half, Saquon Barkley did
5: rolling.
4: What he wanted to.
5: Yeah.
4: And then in the second half, it was like they just didn't do it.
5: Right.
4: You know?
5: Saquon had 15 carries for 82 yards. I mean, I'm not a mathematician, but I can tell you that's 5.5 yards a pop.
4: Right. Right.
5: So I don't know why they decided to go away from it. I don't know why they decided that they weren't going to run the ball more. Jalen Hurts was 16 for 25 for a 153 and an interception, two sacks that he took, and that interception he threw was awful looking.
4: Yeah. It's an epidemic. You know what happened is the Bears scored first in the third quarter. Then it was like, we got to pass. No, you don't. You got Saquon Barkley. You can hand him the ball once and he could take it 80 yards and score a touchdown.
5: Hit a home run, exactly.
4: Right.
3: And the Bears go on to the 27-7 win behind Case Keenum. Even facing the blitz, he was effective. 11 for 11 for 145 yards and two touchdown passes coming against the blitz. ESPN analyst Jason McCourty.
6: Think about Case Keenum's journey. Like, yes, it's the 18s and all of that. But the last time he played football was in 2023. In between there, he had a Lisfranc surgery, kept him out of football in 2024. Then you come back, you're a backup for a first overall pick in Caleb Williams. You don't foresee yourself running out of the tunnel as the guy again. But somewhere in our minds as players, we tell ourselves, like, I still got it. If the opportunity presents itself, I can still go out there and ball. But when it comes and you go out there and you actually execute and you're throwing for touchdown passes and you're leading your team and the fans at Soldier Field are chanting Keenum as your two little kids are watching you, that is just an incredible feeling. And watching him on those last few plays lean down and just take in the moment. There's something to it to go through what he went through and not be playing and then get that opportunity. In that moment, you know and you can appreciate it.
0: There is another side of the story, yeah. And it's a Philadelphia team who came in here 2-0, and they leave here 2-1, and they end up losing by 20, and I felt like they could just never get traction, and they could never get anything moving in a direction where it felt like they were the team who was going to win, and I'm curious why that was.
6: Well, early on, it was self-inflicted wounds. They had penalties that were stopping them because Saquon Barkley was running all over the place. At one point, he was averaging 7 yards a carry, but there was a holding penalty.
0: Yep.
6: There was an intentional grounding in that first half that really halted them, and then a ton of credit goes to Dennis Allen and

0: That second half, the door got shut on Saquon Barkley. The offense kept scoring points, and then they ended up behind, and it became a passing game. For this Eagles team, I'm not surprised that the offense struggled a little. When you get a brand new offensive coordinator in Sean Mannion, it's going to be a roller coaster, some ups and downs as you're figuring things out in week three. I was shocked with the defense. There were so many open guys for Case Keenum to be able to find. That was a surprise for me.
1: Could part of that be that the way Chicago game planned and giving Keenum opportunities to make plays maybe surprised them? Maybe it fooled Philadelphia to a degree. Is that fair?
0: For sure. And you kind of over prepare in a sense of you're going off of what you saw last year. And then there's another part. For coaches and for players, we're terrified of the unknown. Mm. And for Vic Fangio on that defense, you're trying, what film do you watch of Case Keenum? Do you go back to 2023 yeah. and go look at him in a Houston Texans offense, which is completely different from Ben Johnson's offense? So as you're trying to prepare and see what you're going to get from the quarterback, you just don't know. And I think that's a hard part for them defensively, of trying to prepare and get ready.
2: And now, the Eagles and the Bears, both 2-1 after the Monday night loss. Saquon Barkley, 82 yards rushing, 761 yards on Monday Night Football, most in the NFL since his debut in 2018. Jalen Hurts, no touchdown passes, threw an interception, did rush for a touchdown, accounting for the Eagles' 7 points. SportsCenter all night, ESPN Radio.
3: There's a snap. Handoff goes to Cook. Gets off a tackle. Reaches for the goal line. And he's into the end zone. The Cook is in the kitchen for a 3-yard touchdown run. And the Bills are up 23-13 with an extra point pending.
2: 97 Rock Bills, a 24-16 win over the Chargers on Sunday. Chargers, one of a handful of teams at 0-3, 3 weeks into the season. As for how Justin Herbert is looking at his season, his coach, Jim Harbaugh.
4: Yeah, to be better. To be better. And that drives Justin. That drives me. That drives his position coach. That drives Mike, the coordinator. I mean, drives us all.
2: One of the things driving folks crazy on Sunday was that the Bills turned the ball over 5 times and still won the game. ESPN analyst Mina Kimes.
5: When you make the plate of food, you give it to the toddler, and the toddler's like, no.
6: Mm-hmm. Mm-hmm.
5: That's what the Chargers did to the Bills. They served that game up on a platter to them. Oh, sir, would you like some interceptions? Oh, multiple fumbles? I made you this plate of delicious food. And the Chargers refused to accept the win. I mean, it was insane. Watching it, I could not believe what I was seeing. The defense, by the way, actually played well. They looked like the 2025 Chargers defense. But with the offense, it's the same stuff we've seen all year. Herbert forcing it.
6: Yep.
5: Check. Wide receivers not being competitive. Check. Wide receivers dropping the ball in key moments. We didn't show the third down drop before.
6: Check.
5: That should have been a conversion. Check. False starts. Multiple false starts, by the way, leading the NFL. The pre-snap penalties. Check. Strange fourth down calls and field
6: sure.
5: goals. When you're playing a team as the underdog, you should be going for it. Or you run the ball on third down thinking you're going to go for it on fourth down, then you kick the field goal.
6: Yep.
5: So there must be some kind of disconnect in the coaching staff.
6: Yeah.
5: It's just infuriating. And it's everyone. Herbert's right. It's everyone, top to bottom, coaching to the players, is screwing up constantly. There's zero reason why they should have lost that game.
7: All Nino wants is dino nuggets, all right? Just give him his dino nuggets.
6: At one point,
7: nuggets.
6: The Bills were going, here comes the airplane. Open up. And they still wouldn't open up.
7: On top of the winning without Josh playing well, really none of their stars were stars yesterday offensively outside of James Cook.
6: Right.
7: I mean, the unsung heroes offensively were Ty Johnson and Keon Coleman.
5: That's right.
7: A guy that was they were trying to get rid of last
6: actively.
7: Year. Keon Coleman's willingness to block in their run game matters right now. Ty Johnson and just his ability to make a play out of nothing matters. I think the second thing is, and I know people are going to disagree with me, I think this is the best defensive line and deepest defensive line Josh Allen has had in Buffalo. They are making wave of play after wave of play. The secondary hasn't been perfect. I'm aware of that. But when you talk about a defensive line that is Rousseau and Walker and Sanders and Hoyt and Bradley Chubb.
6: Yes.
7: I mean, there's guys just making plays at that defensive line.
6: And they've tried everything. They've tried Bosa. They've tried Vaughn. They've tried everything. And it's their guys
7: and
6: now doing it.
7: It's the young guys. I know. You know, Chubb is like sprinkling in here and there. Yeah. Rousseau has been dominant.
5: Rousseau's always been good. It feels like early in the season he has gone from good to great this year. Huh.
7: Dominant. Been run and pass. Yeah. And then you've got these young defensive linemen coming in and just being strategically like role playing at a high level. Landon Jackson.
8: Yeah.
7: This is a defensive line that is making this defense much better, much more believable as you go into this season than they've had in the past.
2: Chargers at 0-3. They are in Seattle to face the Seahawks coming up next. SportsCenter All Night, ESPN Radio. Big trade in the NFL Monday. Giants picking up quarterback J.J. McCarthy from the Vikings in exchange for a fifth rounder. One third of our unsportsmanlike crew, Chris Canty.
9: The Giants as an organization have to give the players a reason to show up to the building.
2: Mm-hmm.
9: Right, you've got to be able to sell winning or sell hope, and I'm not quite sure that Jameis Winston offers either for the guys in that locker room, because you know the head coach can stand in front of the podium and say whatever he wants to the media, to the fan base, but he can't lie to the locker room. And I think this move, investing a fifth round pick in this trade for what is an unproven player in J.J. McCarthy, tells you everything you need to know about the organization's faith in Jameis Winston the rest of the way.
2: A lot of thoughts on the trade that brings J.J. McCarthy east to New York.
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11: He's now a New York Giant.
1: Wow.
11: After all, if you recall, there was a question, would the Giants take J.J. McCarthy or not? They went Malik Nabers instead, and then went Jackson Dart the next year. And now they've got Jackson Dart and J.J. McCarthy on the same roster. And McCarthy's got a hell of an opportunity, does he not?
10: Myron Metcalf, Matt and Myron.
12: I think Jameis Winston spends Saturday night figuring out his quotes. Like, I feel like he just focuses a lot on, like, what he's going to say when there's a microphone. And that's nothing against Jameis, but they paid him a lot of money. I think it was $13 million, a two-year deal. They're going to play Jameson until they feel like they can. But I think if the losses pile up, that's when you throw J.J. McCarthy in there. I think you got to put him out there if you're the Giants at some point, if the season's lost.
10: Freddie and Harry.
13: This is an indictment of Jameis Winston. But if Jameis Winston had looked anything to give you confidence despite the Northeaster that was going under the Giants 12-7 win over the Tennessee Titans, you're not going to be as profuse about your J.J. McCarthy-ness. They want this guy to be their quarterback the rest of the season because, like you said, HD, he fits a lot what they're trying to do with the Giants than Jameis Winston. The Giants saw enough to say, we don't want that Stranger Thing as our quarterback if we believe we can be a potential player in this division of the NFC East.
14: From a GM standpoint, from a front office perspective, and also for John Harbaugh, you have to exhaust every possibility when it comes to how to make this roster the best to put guys on the field. 53 guys on Sundays. So they had to make a move. I didn't think it was going to be this move, but it makes sense now for J.J. McCarthy and also for the Giants as an organization. If J.J. McCarthy gets in there and he becomes a starting quarterback at some point and he performs well, now you have that trade collateral. Absolutely. If you're the New York Giants.
2: J.J. McCarthy going east to the Giants. He will be the backup to Jameis Winston. Straight ahead, how it feels to start in New York. That's next. SportsCenter All Night at ESPN Radio.
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2: 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Four wild card series getting underway with Game 1 today. Heading towards the World Series. National League will sandwich the two American League series. 8 o'clock Eastern. Red Sox Yankees, Cam Schlittler getting the start for New York.
29: Yeah, I mean, again, it's natural adrenaline. I expect it to be loud. It's going to be an electric experience. So again, just treat it like any other game. Go ahead, do what I need to do in between starts and take it from there.
2: There's that one and three others today to the guys at PTI.
30: Which is the most intriguing matchup of baseball's first round?
31: Atlanta, Philly. Philly at Atlanta. That's a series.
30: Mm-hmm.
31: Either one of them could win that. Neither one of them could beat the Dodgers. Either one of them could beat Milwaukee. They can.
30: Okay.
31: Either one of them.
30: Yeah, it's a better league.
31: And you know what? The history of it, I hate these two franchises. I really don't, because I like watching them. I just don't want to admit it to you. Boston at New York.
30: Of course.
31: Starting at Yankee Stadium.
30: Of course.
31: The history of, I don't have a horse in a race. I don't care about their pitching matchups. It's just, it's the Red Sox and the Yankees, and I can revel in that. So those are the two series. Don't tell me about the White Sox and the Astros redux from 2005 World Series. I don't care about it. Most of those series, I don't care about those two. I do.
30: So this is, makes me very happy because the winner in this is I-95.
31: I knew you were I-95.
30: Which makes you crazy because you hate I-95.
31: I do.
30: The fact of the matter is that the greatest playoff series of all time in baseball was the Yankees and the Red Sox. It's the only time in baseball that a team came back from 0-3 and won the World Series. And it's a very special moment
31: it
30: when
31: is.
30: The Red Sox and the Yankees.
31: I just gave you that.
30: No, I just want to rub it in a little bit.
31: All right.
30: Now I'll tell you something else. They're also the second and third best teams in the American League, and I don't think they should play in the first round.
31: I know.
30: I don't.
31: We've talked about
30: I think that.
31: That
30: should be stacked differently.
2: We'll see what happens. 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Phillies Braves get things underway this afternoon. Our coverage starts at 1:30 Eastern time. 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
28: number four.
2: Monday Night Football giving us a primetime finish. Sunday night, Rams couldn't hang on in Denver. Flags did play a part, but our Chris Kenty says it's not the reason.
0: They had a 16-point lead in this game. Your quarterback turned the ball over twice in the final 5 minutes, including a pick six. If you don't make those mistakes, you win the game. So I can't get to the place of blaming the refs for the outcome for the Los Angeles Rams. And now when you look at their upcoming schedule, it feels like that's a team that's very much up against it, right? Like, I mean, you look at what the Rams have coming up, it's not going to be easy for them.
28: Number three.
2: Patriots have dropped two of their three games to start the season. On Unsportsmanlike, our Evan Cohen puts it in the lap of their quarterback.
1: Do you know that last year there were top five offense? Clearly, there were three guys at wide receiver that he relied on the most last year, trusted the most. One's on Washington, one's on Houston, and one's still there. Steph Diggs, Kayshon Boutte, and Mac Hollins. Drake May has been a horrible decision maker this year. He's held the football for way too long, and he has provided nothing to this offense except for when he really runs the football. And even that is like tentative at times. He has taken a massive step back.
28: Number two.
2: NBA season now less than a month away. LeBron James now with the Sixers.
3: In order for us to be great, we have to do things that are just not comfortable. We have to be comfortable with being uncomfortable. That is the best way to expedite being great. You have to fall in love with doing things that's uncomfortable. And if we can do that, then we can be a great team. If we don't do that, then we be like, oh man, it was a great team on paper and we had a lot of great talent and we lost in the second round. I don't want to do that. I didn't leave my family to lose in the second round. I know that.
28: Number one.
2: Week three of the NFL wrapping up with a statement night for the Bears. ESPN 1000.
4: There's the snap and a throw by Keenum. Over the middle, wide open. Raymond 20, 15-10, running away from the pack to the end zone. Touchdown! Touchdown, Bears! Khalif Raymond from Case Keenum. 41-yard catch and run in the clear.
2: Case Keenum responsible for three touchdowns. Defense responsible for three takeaways. Coach Ben Johnson.
5: You know, even though we only gave up seven in the first quarter, or first half, excuse me, it felt like Philly was able to move the ball on us. And so we came away with those three takeaways. Was huge, but to see how they bowed up in the second half was huge for us. Hard to single out just any single guy on that unit. I thought all of them just really answered the bell. And I thought DA had a great plan. The coaching staff did a great job teaching it. A couple of unique things in there this week that they really took to heart and did a great job with.
2: Bears get the win over the Eagles, and they are now both 2-1. Much more on that game straight ahead as SportsCenter All Night continues. 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

0: SportsCenter all night. Week three concludes with a matchup between the Eagles and Bears.
1: Pitch to Burden, who's fighting and fighting inside the five. Can he get the first down? Heck no! He got the touchdown!
0: The Giants trade for a former first-round pick.
2: Really glad, really happy, very excited to add J.J. McCarthy. Think he's a strong young quarterback.
0: LeBron speaks for the first time as a Sixer.
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5: 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NFL in the spotlight for Monday. Eagles with a chance to stay in the undefeated group. But a funny thing happened on the way to 3-0.
0: Eagles at Bears.
5: Philly in Chicago facing a Bears team that was without its starting quarterback in Caleb Williams and without backup Tyson Bagent. That put the Bears offense in the hands of third-string veteran Case Keenum. Chicago with the ball first. He immediately leads the offense on an 11-play drive over 6 minutes.
6: Six-minute drive, four different receivers have caught the ball, third and two at the 8-yard line. Two receivers left. There's the toss up front on the pitch to Burden, who's fighting and fighting inside the five. Can he get the first down? Heck no! He got the touchdown! The scrum pushed him right into the end zone! Touchdown, Burden! Touchdown, Bears!
5: Chicago leading 7-0 after the first quarter, 10-7 at the half. In the third, Bears with a field goal on their first possession. Then on their second possession of the half.
6: To the 41, Keenum in the second half, 6 of 7 throwing the ball. Swift back in the field, he's a lone back. In motion right, Burden picked up by Cooper DeJean. Here's the snap and a throw by Keenum. Over the middle, wide open. Raymond 20, 15-10, running away from the pack to the end zone. Touchdown! Touchdown, Bears! Khalif Raymond from Case Keenum. 41-yard catch and run in the clear.
5: Bears out in front. Their defense would make a stand.
6: Fourth and 5 of the Eagles from the 46-yard line of the Bear. Play clock at 15. Hurts making checks in the din of Soldier Field. They're making some noise in the final half minute of the third quarter. Bears look like they're going to bring the blitz. Here comes the heat. They're bringing extras. The throw intercepted by T.J. Edwards.
5: Chicago getting the turnover. They go back on offense and go the other way with a 13-play drive spanning 8 minutes.
6: 7:27 to go in the game. Keenum under center. Swift alone back. Play clock to 1-0. Gets the play off. Keenum, the sneak for the touchdown. Touchdown, Bears. How about that? Time running out on the clock. And Case Keenum, invigorated. The 38-year-old making his first career start at Soldier Field. Gets a rushing touchdown, and it's 26-7 Bears.
5: They'd add the extra point, and that would be the final. 27-7 Bears beat the Eagles on Monday Night Football, ESPN 1000, with the call. Bears' eighth game with at least three takeaways since the start of last season, most in the NFL over that span. For Case Keenum, 247 yards passing, 2 touchdowns, and ran for that one you just heard in the win.
7: Playing well any time in your career feels good. To do it on Monday Night Football, after you thought you weren't ever going to play again multiple times, this is special. It's really special. And I don't know if I'll be able to put it into words tonight, but I'm going to enjoy it tonight, that's for sure.
5: Keenum, the second oldest quarterback to win a start in Bears history, trailing only Todd Collins in 2010. Keenum, the win on Monday Night Football, his coach, Ben Johnson.
8: I think it's all about Case Keenum and what he was able to do here tonight. I thought he did an extraordinary job. When the running game's not going, as a play caller, being able to lean into the passing game and knowing that our guys are going to protect for him and he's going to get the ball out and go to the right guy in time, take care of the football, good decisions, you know, 24-34, almost 250, two touchdowns, just played really efficient football and couldn't be more proud of him for that.
5: Keenum, 11 for 11, 145 yards passing and two touchdowns against the Blitz as they go on to the 20-point win, their largest on Monday Night Football since 2010, week 15 against the Vikings. As for the Eagles, they've lost four of their last Monday Night Football games, 7 points, tied for the fewest scored under Nick Sirianni, including the playoffs.
9: We all have to own that loss right there. I don't think anybody coached well. I don't think anyone played well. It was a true team loss. And when it's a true team loss, you know, I have to look at myself first. Like, we weren't ready to coach. We weren't ready to play. And that ultimately starts and ends with me. And again, it was just, you know, it's my responsibility. Every product, everything that's on that field is my responsibility. I didn't do a good enough job. We'll keep coaching it like crazy. We have to be able to master the things that require no talent. And I have to do a better job coaching. And like I said, it always starts with me and it always ends with me on that.
5: Eagles have zero takeaways this season. They fall in Chicago. Jalen Hurts, 153 yards passing, had an interception, did run for a touchdown. Fifth career loss in September. All three interceptions this season against zone coverage, according to ESPN analytics. So the Bears get the win on Monday night. They've won two of their first three. They're 2-1 to start the season for the first time since 2022. And there's certainly a buzz right now in Chicago. The guys who call the game on Monday Night Football on ABC and ESPN, Troy Aikman and Joe Buck.
10: They've got two teams in the baseball postseason, the White Sox and the Cubs. So this city is electric right now with sports. And then their Bears, you know, with where they went last year, they got into the playoffs. And they have to turn to Case Keenum. And I did not, and I know I speak for Troy, that we didn't get any sense that Ben Johnson was going to blink when he had to go to Case Keenum. He could have forced Tyson Bagent into the lineup if he wanted to. He was cleared to play, but Case was his guy. And I think top to bottom, they believed in him, and that belief was well-placed.
11: Troy, we talked before the game, and you explained the idea that he knew the offense, he understood the assignment, and that they'd trust him, and he could execute it. But I'm interested in your perspective on that very first drive. It was scripted. It was executed. How important do you think that was for him and for the Bears to execute the way they did, take the lead, that they never surrendered?
12: Well, it was intentional. I mean, it was intentional by Ben Johnson that you come into this game, and you've got a veteran quarterback. There's a trust and a confidence that Ben Johnson believed that Case Keenum, with the years that he has under his belt and the experience, that he could handle that. So they come out. Ball was coming out quick. It was high percentage stuff that he was doing. And then they were hoping to be able to get the running game going, which they really didn't have happen until the second half. And for him to then execute the offense the way in which he did was really big. But the opening drive, I thought that Ben Johnson called a really nice series, got him into a flow, and pretty much let him settle in and know with no uncertain terms that, hey, we're gonna turn you loose and let you play.
11: When there's a situation like this where it's a backup and Philly has plenty of tools and weapons on their side that they can lean on, but they're not able to ever get enough traction to get their nose out in front. The longer it goes, the more the belief on the other side grows. I'm just interested in how you viewed that when Philadelphia sort of self-destructed on a couple of occasions and was just never able to mount any kind of momentum or rhythm to encroach upon the Bears, who had the lead from the jump.
12: Well, I would tell you, Scott, that there was a belief coming in this game by the Bears that they were going to win the game. You know, I mean, this wasn't a football team that doubted whether or not they could compete with the Eagles, especially in light of what they were able to do last year. Now, I thought they would have some of that same success running the football like they did in that game in November. But, you know, yeah, Dennis Allen, we talked about it in the game. I thought he was terrific. So a lot of praise to Case Keenum, and rightfully so. But that defense deserves a lot of credit for what they did.
11: Joe, when you look down the road for both of these teams, it's still so early, right? We've got 3 weeks and things will change. Your sense of what both of these teams will be as time moves on. Caleb comes back and Philadelphia continues to be who they are over the course of time. You believe both of these are teams that will be at the top of the food chain in the NFC?
10: Yeah, I think so. I do. You know, Philadelphia is still learning a lot with their offense, with Sean Mannion calling it, with the new blocking scheme, with changes up front with their offensive line. They were able to run the ball in the first half. They were not able to run the ball in the second half at all. They went three and out, and then the Bears were adding to their lead. And yeah, Caleb Williams is one of the stars of this league, and he'll be back in the next few weeks, whatever it ends up being. But I think Case Keenum and Tyson Bagent, if he gets in there at some point, I think they're pretty well suited with the schedule that they have coming up to still continue to get some wins in there and then not rush Caleb Williams back. So I'm agreeing with that. I think both these teams are playoff teams in 2026.
5: The Bears get the win on Monday Night Football. Both teams now 2-1 after the win over the Eagles. SportsCenter All Night, ESPN Radio.
10: Dart is hurt and grabbing his leg.
13: And there is a strong possibility that Jackson Dart is now out for the season. Really just terrible news for Dart and Neal.
5: Like the Eagles, the Giants are 2-1, but they're playing without their starting quarterback, Jackson Dart, injured in week two. They've had Jameis Winston at the helm of the offense. Week two thrown in when Dart was hurt early on. Week three played through a nor'easter. Not the ideal conditions for quarterback. New York, though, padding the quarterback room on Monday.
14: We had a big time trade. JJ McCarthy, former first rounder for the Minnesota Vikings, who has been their starter at times over the last several seasons, but was the third stringer this year, has been traded to the New York Giants. So it's good. It's JJ McCarthy from the Vikings to the Giants. A 2027 fifth rounder goes from the Giants to the Vikings. And listen, for the Minnesota Vikings, they simply move on. Kyler Murray is their starter. We've known Carson Wentz is their backup. They are washing their hands of this. They are moving on. As far as the Giants go, they still have Jameis Winston is in as the starter. I expect him to keep starting for the foreseeable future. But in McCarthy, they at least get a very capable backup, but also someone who has significant upside. He's been banged up a lot in his career. He has had some ups. He has had plenty of downs, but he's got some talent. And there is a likelihood in that at some point this season, J.J. McCarthy will be starting for the Giants. And we will see what happens next because he is capable. He has done it. And the Giants are certainly not ready to just cancel the season. They want to put all the resources they can to try to move forward and continue to win. J.J. McCarthy, now a part of that.
5: Giants coach John Harbaugh saying after Sunday's win over the Titans that Winston would remain the Giants starter even if the team did add another quarterback. He reiterated that on Monday after the trade for McCarthy. Giants hosting the Cardinals on Sunday. ESPN analyst Mina Kimes, Kyle Brandt, Dan Orlovsky.
15: Needed for both parties, both player and organization. Obviously, somebody behind Jameis Winston, a little bit more capable. I think the two things, both when it comes to the player and the team, is has J.J. McCarthy gotten better when it comes to the mechanics? That's really been the thing that has flawed his performance outside of the injury. So has he mechanically gotten better? We can kind of change the tempo of the football. Second thing is he's going to go to a team, at least right now, that is so much more run-focused than the one that he was in Minnesota. And so very similar to the experience he had in Michigan style-wise. I think he'll get on the field at some point. Whether he does well or not, I think really is attached to has he improved mechanically ground up.
16: And with Michigan, there's the Harbaugh connection there. Probably got a little bit of scouting report from his brother. So from Minnesota's side, this does feel a little bit, I'm sure, off-putting after coming off of a bad offensive performance. But to me, this is not, you know, an overreaction to that. This is also about Carson Wentz having played well in relief of Kyler Murray when he was out. So I think they're confident in their quarterback situation. Getting a fifth, honestly, back is a decent return for the Vikings. For the Giants, he's going to have the ability at some point to compete for this job. I firmly believe that. Jameis Winston has not played well these last two games. He has really struggled under pressure. And that's not to say J.J. McCarthy is an obvious upgrade. I am absolutely not going there. However, there will be an opportunity. And to Dan's point, Greg Roman is still there in New York. And I feel like he could craft something or put together an offense where there's the quarterback option has to be a big part of it along with the run game. So there's pieces there that make sense for McCarthy. Still a developmental quarterback at best, though.
17: I'm determined to be excited about this, Mina. I won't be talked out of it. Here's, I think the
16: For
17: Giants
16: who?
17: Like Jackson Dart so much that they went out and got his stunt double. This is Kirkland brand Jackson Dart. They're both 23. They're identical height and weight. They're similar athleticism and experience. I think this is a similar guy. I don't think they like what they're getting from Jameis stylistically or performance-wise. I think he's going to start soon. I don't think you're bringing JJ to sit on the bench. I hope he starts while Scadaboo is still healthy because we don't know when that's going to be. But I would also give JJ McCarthy just a little bit of advice. There is so much internet scar tissue. There's so much heavy meme BS out there. Change your number, please. I know this is already out there that Isaiah likely has 9 and he's not going to have 9 anymore. Mm. Change your number. New identity. Fresh start. Because this could be the best thing that has ever happened to J.J. McCarthy. I will not be talked out of my optimism.
5: J.J. McCarthy. Found him at Costco, apparently. The Kirkland brand Jackson Dart. A championship may have cost them one of the greatest players of all time. That's next. SportsCenter All Night continues. It's ESPN Radio.
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1: We have huge news. LeBron James has made his choice.
2: The Philadelphia 76ers for a historic 24th season.
3: I'm shocked by this. Philadelphia 76ers are now in play.
4: This move here will have people buzzing until they tip off in October.
5: LeBron James, Jaylen Brown, Joel Embiid, Tyrese Maxey officially gathering as Sixers teammates, the team's annual media day on Monday. James, now 41 years old, heading into an unprecedented 24th season. There's been a lot of scrutiny around this season, but he says it's just a matter of working on it.
6: In order for us to be great, we have to do things that are just not comfortable. We have to be comfortable with being uncomfortable. That is the best way to expedite being great. You have to fall in love with doing things that's uncomfortable. And if we can do that, then we can be a great team. If we don't do that, then we would be like, oh, man, it was a great team on paper, and we had a lot of great talent, and we lost in the second round. I don't want to do that. I didn't leave my family to lose in the second round. I know that.
5: LeBron James in Philly could, though, have landed elsewhere in the East had there been a different outcome just a few months ago. ESPN's Dave McMenamin.
7: Before we look forward with LeBron and the Sixers, it's fair to look back at the summer that was. Obviously, we're all aware and we've reported on the five teams he was considering seriously to join as a free agent. The Sixers, the Golden State Warriors, the Cleveland Cavaliers, the Miami Heat, and the Minnesota Timberwolves. What LeBron told me today, though, there was another team that never made the list because of what happened back in June.
6: You know, I have visions of definitely, you know, playing in a garden, finishing my career in a garden, one of the best places I've ever played. I think it's the number one arena in the world as far as a basketball player. But after they beat San Antonio, I was like, I couldn't do it.
8: Wouldn't feel right.
6: Y'all wouldn't have let me lay that down at all, you know. But but much respect to the Knicks, obviously. Unbelievable team, unbelievable players. Shout out Jalen Brunson. I love that guy. He's unbelievable. I'm happy where I'm at, and I'm looking forward to it.
7: Well, LeBron won't be on the Knicks roster. He'll still get plenty of time in the Big Apple. He told me that he's going to be living both in Philadelphia and in New York this season. He said multiple residences.
9: So, Dave, this is the, $200 million question, whatever the roster costs for this particular season, maybe more than that. How are all these pieces going to fit together?
7: Well, it's going to take time, and LeBron was repetitive with that message today, saying that, using his famous pet phrase, it's not instant oatmeal like everybody wants. You're going to have to go through your ups and your downs and hold each other accountable and live by the process day by day. But he's tried to get a head start on that process, not just by summertime workouts out in Los Angeles with Tyrese Maxey and Jaylen Brown. But I'm told today, prior to media day, even though practice actually doesn't start for the Sixers until Tuesday, there were four Sixers on the court going through some machinations, running through some dummy offense and defense. LeBron James, Jaylen Brown, Tyrese Maxey, and Joel Embiid trying to get a head start on the process ahead.
5: LeBron James and the Sixers getting a jump start on the season, which starts less than a month away, late October. SportsCenter All Night, ESPN Radio. October also means baseball postseason. And here we are. October starts later this week. Wild card round gets underway this week. Four games on Tuesday's slate, starting with the Phillies opening up in Atlanta. Braves manager Walt Weiss.
10: I think it's huge. Obviously you still got to go out and play well. You don't play well, it doesn't matter where you're playing. You're not going to win. But we've played well here. It's a great atmosphere. I think they really enjoy playing here in front of this crowd. So, yeah, I think it's a big deal.
5: Braves opening up with the Phillies. How dangerous can Philly be in the postseason? Earlier on ESPN Radio, our Doug Glanville.
11: Very, very dangerous. And those guys have done it year in, year out. They've been in the postseason. They've been in the World Series. They're familiar with this. They know exactly the pulse you need. And that's what makes them dangerous, because it's like, okay, now turn the page. We're in it. And they have pitching that can compete with anybody. And especially on the starting side. So if they can have the pitching, they can get to Duran at the back end. And then you have, guys like Schwarber, Harper, Turner, experienced guys that can really get hot. That makes them really dangerous, and all the teams are very much aware of that.
5: Phillies and Braves, 2 o'clock first pitch in Atlanta. Every pitch of baseball's postseason is here on ESPN Radio. Quadruple header coming up on Tuesday. Phillies, Braves, then the AL matchup between the White Sox and the Astros from Houston. And then in primetime, the marquee matchup between the Red Sox and the Yankees. Yankees Aaron Judge participating in batting practice on the field. Took live at-bats Monday for the first time since suffering that right calf strain. On the 16th, he's working to try and persuade the team's decision makers to put him on the roster.
8: I'm feeling great. You know, I've been doing a lot of work back there to try to get back as soon as I can. So, been swinging for a couple days, moving around. Yeah, excited to get on the field here a little bit today and see what we can do. I think a lot of things, but you know, I don't make those decisions. We'll see how today goes, and we'll have a better answer for you at the end of this.
5: Wants to be on the roster for the wild card series against the Red Sox. As for the possible impact he can have, back to our Doug Glanville.
11: Well, look, he's going to do everything he can, you know, that, and, you know, that's what you want from, you know, a guy, the captain, so to speak, captain part two, the ability to just try to post as much as possible. And in this time, you put it as much as you can aside health-wise, if you're not going to just flat out be injured and do what you can to help. And he didn't, you know, perform super well when he did have his stint back. And, you know, but you always know he's dangerous. And if he kind of gets everything clicking, he absolutely can change a game, change a series. So that's the hope. But at the same time, the Yankees have a lot of, you know, a lot of players that have had good years. Ben Rice, you know, he's hit 41 home runs. They have guys that can, you know, play better than they did during the regular season because they've done it, and they have really excellent pitching. So that is, you know, that's where the Yankees kind of stand in a great category, because they can pitch, they can start, they have relievers, they're deciding between, you know, Cy Young Award winner. They just have a lot of depth on that side.
5: Red Sox, Yankees in the Bronx for their wild card matchup. Cubs and Padres will wrap up the quadruple header of wild card action on Tuesday. Cubs and Padres in San Diego. Again, every pitch of baseball's postseason is here on ESPN Radio. When you get to this point of the career, it's all gravy. That's next. SportsCenter All Night continues. It's ESPN Radio.
0: It's a Major League Baseball wild card quadruple header.
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0: Phillies Braves, Astros White Sox, Yankees Red Sox, Cubs Padres. 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
9: Baseball's wild card round starts today. 4 matchups in the best of 3. J.J. McCarthy goes from the Vikings to the Giants. Giant win for the Bears in their Monday night matchup with the Eagles.
10: The Chicago Bears have held their ground here at home. 27-7 the final. Case closed. Bears win it.
11: I think it's all about Case Keenum and what he was able to do here tonight. I thought he did an extraordinary job. Played really efficient football. Couldn't be more proud of him for that.
12: Playing well anytime in your career feels good. To do it on Monday night football after you thought you weren't ever going to play again, this is special.
9: Bears with a 27-7 win over the Eagles. 20-point win, their largest on Monday Night Football since 2010. Bears go to 2-1 to start the season for the first time since 2022. Case Keenum, 247 yards passing, throws for 2 touchdowns, runs for another, doing it all in his first start since 2023 against Cleveland. Getting a chance to chat with our Scott Van Pelt, who took him back to his college days while SVP was doing afternoons here on ESPN Radio.
13: It's been a while. You and I go back 100 years to when you were at Houston, and me and Russillo were doing radio, and we're still here knocking it around, but this night belongs to you. What are you processing in your brain at the moment?
14: Scott, I don't know. I don't know if I processed at all. I really have tried to keep my blinders on and just work this week. It was such a tough week of work. Man, we got so much done. It was so fun working with Ben. I mean, he is a magician. I mean, he was in his bag tonight, and it was a lot of fun having him in my ear. But, man, to share this with this city, with my family here, getting to watch me play with Kaditz, it was so much fun. I mean, I'm going to remember this night forever. This is incredible.
13: When the first drive comes out, and you know what it is, and it's scripted, and I've said it now 10 times. Troy talked about it pregame. We just talked about it in the booth. You've obviously got an idea what you want to do, but then to execute it and have it result in a touchdown, how important is that for everybody to just look around and know the work we've done is going to work tonight?
14: You know, I thought the guys did a great job of executing the game plan early, and you're right. It got me in a rhythm really quick. Ben actually, you know, there were some plays on the first 15 that we were like agreed 100%. Like, hey, these are my favorite. They're his favorites. There was a couple plays that I was like, I don't know. And he explained them a little bit more last night, and man, they were big hitters. Uh-huh. One of them was a touchdown to Leaf. So, I really got to give him credit. He called a great game. Defense played incredible. We were in a rhythm, you know, the whole night. And then when the defense needed to play, we needed to play from the defense. They made it. And
13: right.
14: Golly, man, our guys fought so hard up front. It was just so much fun.

0: and get some recovery in, because we got a short week. Either way, I gotta get my body right.
1: What feels different at 38 than when you were at Houston throwing at 60 some odd times,
0: you know,
1: a game?
0: It was nice. We got into a rhythm really quickly tonight. Laura told me it had been like 1,009 days or something.
1: We said that
0: like
1: a few times on Monday Night Countdown.
0: Yeah,
1: we did.
0: Why? I didn't know that, and then she told me right before the game. I'm like, golly. But, yeah, it got back to really quickly. You know, mentally, I was able to operate at a very high level tonight, and that felt really good. To put that work in with Ben was a lot of fun this week. So we'll see how I feel tomorrow. On the couch watching the game.
1: The game, yeah.
0: Or Bluey.
1: Right.
0: Yeah, man, it was a blast. I really did. I thought running out tonight, I don't know if I'm ever going to get a chance to get, you know, my name called and announced as, you know, the starting at quarterback for Chicago Bears.
2: Case Keenum, 38 years, 223 days old, second oldest to win a start in Bears history, trailing Todd Collins, who was just about a month older. Bears had two interceptions and a fumble recovery. Keenum shouting out the defense en route to the win. It's Chicago's eighth game with at least three takeaways since the start of last season, most in the NFL over that span. Earlier on ESPN Radio, our Q Myers and Emmett Golden.
3: They were awesome. They turned over Philadelphia a couple times tonight, and you could just tell there was pressure on Jalen Hurts. Receivers were covered, and, man, they stopped the run. They did a good job.
4: They didn't really stop the run, though. I think the Eagles stopped the run.
3: You're right. In the first half, Saquon Barkley did
4: rolling.
3: What he wanted to.
4: Yeah.
3: And then in the second half, it was like they just didn't do it.
4: Right.
3: You know?
4: Saquon had 15 carries for 82 yards. I mean, I'm not a mathematician, but I can tell you that's 5.5 yards a pop.
3: Right, right.
4: So I don't know why they decided to go away from it. I don't know why they decided that they weren't going to run the ball more. Jalen Hurts was 16 for 25 for a 153 and an interception, two sacks that he took, and that interception he threw was awful looking.
3: Yeah, it's an epidemic. You know what happened is the Bears scored first in the third quarter. Then it was like, oh, we got a pass. No, you don't. You got Saquon Barkley. You can hand him the ball once, and he can take it 80 yards and score a touchdown.
4: Hit a home run, exactly.
3: Right.
2: And the Bears go on to the 27-7 win behind Case Keenum. Even facing the blitz, he was effective. 11 for 11 for 145 yards and two touchdown passes coming against the blitz. ESPN analyst Jason McCourty.
5: Think about Case Keenum's journey. Like, yes, it's the eight teams and all of that. But the last time he played football was in 2023. In between there, he had a Lisfranc surgery, kept him out of football in 2024. Then you come back, you're a backup for a first overall pick in Caleb Williams. You don't foresee yourself running out of the tunnel as the guy again. But somewhere in our minds as players, we tell ourselves, like, I still got it. If the opportunity presents itself, I can still go out there and ball. But when it comes and you go out there and you actually execute and you're throwing for touchdown passes and you're leading your team and the fans at Soldier Field are chanting Keenum as your two little kids are watching you, that is just an incredible feeling. And watching him on those last few plays lean down and just take in the moment. There's something to it to go through what he went through and not be playing and then get that opportunity. In that moment, you know and you can appreciate it.
1: There is another side of the story, yeah. And it's a Philadelphia team who came in here 2-0, and they leave here 2-1, and they end up losing by 20. And I felt like they could just never get traction,
5: yeah.
1: And they could never get anything moving in a direction where it felt like they were the team who was going to win, and I'm curious why that was.
5: Well, early on, it was self-inflicted wounds. They had penalties that were stopping them because Saquon Barkley was running all over the place. At one point, he was averaging 7 yards a carry, but there was a holding penalty.
1: Yep.
5: There was an intentional grounding in that first half that really halted them, and then a ton of credit goes to Dennis Allen. In that second half, the door got shut on Saquon Barkley. The offense kept scoring points. And then they ended up behind, and it became a passing game. For this Eagles team, I'm not surprised that the offense struggled a little. When you get a brand new offensive coordinator in Sean Mannion, it's going to be a roller coaster, some ups and downs as you're figuring things out in week three. I was shocked with the defense. There were so many open guys for Case Keenum to be able to find. That was a surprise for me.
1: Could part of that be that the way Chicago game planned and giving Keenum opportunities to make plays maybe surprised them. Maybe it fooled Philadelphia to a degree. Is that fair?
5: For sure. And you kind of over prepare in a sense of you're going off of what you saw last year. And then there's another part. For coaches and for players, we're terrified of the unknown. And for Vic Fangio and that defense, you're trying, what film do you watch of Case

0: Him. Do you go back to 2023 and go look at him in a Houston Texans offense, which is completely different from Ben Johnson's offense? So as you're trying to prepare and see what you're going to get from the quarterback, you just don't know. And I think that's a hard part for them defensively of trying to prepare and get ready.
1: And now the Eagles and the Bears, both 2-1 after the Monday night loss. Saquon Barkley, 82 yards rushing, 761 yards on Monday Night Football, most in the NFL since his debut in 2018. Jalen Hurts, no touchdown passes, threw an interception, did rush for a touchdown, accounting for the Eagles' 7 points. SportsCenter all night, ESPN Radio.
2: There's a snap, handoff goes to Cook, gets off a tackle, reaches for the goal line, and he's into the end zone. The Cook is in the kitchen for a 3-yard touchdown run, and the Bills are up 23-13 with an extra point pending.
1: 97 Rock Bills, a 24-16 win over the Chargers on Sunday. Chargers, one of a handful of teams at 0-3 3 weeks into the season. As for how Justin Herbert is looking at his season, his coach, Jim Harbaugh.
3: Yeah, to be better. To be better. And that's that drives Justin, that drives me, that drives his position coach, that drives Mike, the coordinator. I mean, drives us all.
1: One of the things driving folks crazy on Sunday was that the Bills turned the ball over 5 times and still won the game. ESPN analyst Mina Kimes.
4: When you make the plate of food, you give it to the toddler, and the toddler's like, no. That's what the Chargers did to the Bills. They served that game up on a platter to them. Oh, sir, would you like some interceptions? Oh, multiple fumbles? I made you this plate of delicious food, and the Chargers refused to accept the win. I mean, it was insane. Watching it, I could not believe what I was seeing. The defense, by the way, actually played well. They looked like the 2025 Chargers defense. But with the offense, it's the same stuff we've seen all year. Herbert forcing it. Yep. Check. Wide receivers not being competitive. Check. Wide receivers dropping the ball in key moments. We didn't show the third down drop before. Check. That should have been a conversion. Check. False starts. Multiple false starts, by the way, leading the NFL. The pre-snap penalties. Check. Strange fourth down calls and field goals. When you're playing a team as the underdog, you should be going for it. Or you run the ball on third down thinking you're going to go for it on fourth down, then you kick the field goal. Yep. So there must be some kind of disconnect in the coaching staff.
5: Yeah.
4: It's just infuriating. And it's everyone. Herbert's right. It's everyone, top to bottom, coaching to the players, is screwing up constantly. There's zero reason why they should have lost that game.
5: All Nino wants is dino nuggets, all right? Just give him his dino nuggets.
6: At one point, the Bills were going, here comes the airplane. Open up. And they still wouldn't open up.
5: On top of the winning without Josh playing well, really none of their stars were stars yesterday offensively outside of James Cook.
6: Right.
5: I mean, the unsung heroes offensively were Ty Johnson and Keon Coleman.
4: That's right.
5: A guy that was they were trying to get rid of last
6: actively.
5: Year. Keon Coleman's willingness to block in their run game matters right now. Ty Johnson and just his ability to make a play out of nothing matters. I think the second thing is, and I know people are going to disagree with me, I think this is the best defensive line and deepest defensive line Josh Allen has had in Buffalo. They are making wave of play after wave of play. The secondary hasn't been perfect. I'm aware of that. But when you talk about a defensive line that is Rousseau and Walker and Sanders and Hoyt and Bradley Chubb.
6: Yes.
5: I mean, there's guys just making plays at that defensive line.
6: And they've tried everything. They've tried Bosa. They've tried Vaughn. They've tried everything. And it's their guys
5: and
6: now doing it.
5: It's the young guys.
6: I know.
5: You know, Chubb is like sprinkling in here and there.
6: Yeah.
5: Rousseau has been dominant.
4: Rousseau's always been good. It feels like early in the season he has gone from good to great this year.
5: Dominant. Been run and pass. Yeah. And then you've got these young defensive linemen coming in and just being strategically like role playing at a high level. Landon Jackson.
6: Yeah.
5: This is a defensive line that is making this defense much better, much more believable as you go into this season than they've had in the past.
1: Chargers at 0-3. They are in Seattle to face the Seahawks coming up next. SportsCenter all night, ESPN Radio. Big trade in the NFL Monday. Giants picking up quarterback J.J. McCarthy from the Vikings in exchange for a fifth rounder. One third of our unsportsmanlike crew, Chris Canty.
7: The Giants as an organization have to give the players a reason to show up to the building, right? You've got to be able to sell winning or sell hope. And I'm not quite sure that Jameis Winston offers either for the guys in that locker room, because, you know, the head coach can stand in front of the podium and say whatever he wants to the media, to the fan base, but he can't lie to the locker room. And I think this move, investing a fifth round pick in this trade for what is an unproven player in J.J. McCarthy tells you everything you need to know about the organization's faith in Jameis Winston the rest of the way.
1: A lot of thoughts on the trade that brings J.J. McCarthy east to New York.
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9: He's now a New York Giant.
6: Wow.
9: After all, if you recall, there was a question, would the Giants take J.J. McCarthy or not? They went Malik Nabers instead. And then went Jackson Dart the next year. And now they've got Jackson Dart and J.J. McCarthy on the same roster. And McCarthy's got a hell of an opportunity, does he not?
8: Myron Metcalf, Matt and Myron.
10: I think Jameis Winston spends Saturday night figuring out his quotes. Like, I feel like he just focuses a lot on, like, what he's going to say when there's a microphone. And that's nothing against Jameis, but they paid him a lot of money. I think it was $13 million, a two-year deal. They're going to play Jameson until they feel like they can. But I think if the losses pile up, that's when you throw J.J. McCarthy in there. I think you got to put him out there if you're the Giants at some point, if the season's lost.
8: Freddie and Harry.
11: This is an indictment of Jameis Winston. But if Jameis Winston looked anything to give you confidence despite the Northeaster that was going under the Giants 12-7 win over the Tennessee Titans, you're not going to be as profuse about your J.J. McCarthy-ness. They want this guy to be their quarterback the rest of the season because, like you said, HD, he fits a lot what they're trying to do with the Giants than Jameis Winston. The Giants saw enough to say, we don't want that Stranger Thing as our quarterback if we believe we can be a potential player in this division of the NFC East.
12: From a GM standpoint, from a front office perspective, and also for John Harbaugh, you have to exhaust every possibility when it comes to how to make this roster the best to put guys on the field. 53 guys on Sundays. So they had to make a move. I didn't think it was going to be this move, but it makes sense now for J.J. McCarthy and also for the Giants as an organization. If J.J. McCarthy gets in there and he becomes a starting quarterback at some point and he performs well, now you have that trade collateral. Absolutely. If you're the New York Giants.
1: J.J. McCarthy going east to the Giants. He will be the backup to Jameis Winston. Straight ahead, how it feels to start in New York. That's next. SportsCenter All Night at ESPN Radio.
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1: 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Four wild card series getting underway with Game 1 today. Heading towards the World Series. National League will sandwich the two American League series. 8 o'clock Eastern. Red Sox Yankees, Cam Schlittler getting the start for New York.
27: Yeah, I mean, again, it's natural adrenaline. I expect it to be loud. It's going to be electric experience. So again, just treat it like any other game. Go ahead, do what I need to do between starts and take it from there.
1: There's that one and three others today to the guys at PTI.
28: Which is the most intriguing matchup of baseball's first round?
29: Atlanta, Philly. Philly at Atlanta. That's a series.
28: Mm-hmm.
29: Either one of them could win that. Neither one of them could beat the Dodgers. Either one of them could beat Milwaukee. They can.
28: Okay.
29: Either one of them.
28: Yeah, it's a better league.
29: And you know what? The history of it, I hate these two franchises. I really don't, because I like watching them. I just don't want to admit it to you. Boston at New York.
28: Of course.
29: Starting at Yankee Stadium.
28: Of course.
29: The history of, I don't have a horse in a race. I don't care about their pitching matchups. It's just, it's the Red Sox and the Yankees, and I can revel in that. So those are the two series. Don't tell me about the White Sox and the Astros redux from 2005 World Series. I don't care about it. Most of those series, I don't care about those two. I do.
28: So this is, makes me very happy because the winner in this is I-95.
29: I knew you were I-95.
28: Which makes you crazy because you hate I-95.
29: But I do.
28: The fact of the matter is that the greatest playoff series of all time in baseball was the Yankees and the Red Sox. It's the only time in baseball that a team came back from 0-3 and won the World Series. And it's a very special moment
29: it
28: when
29: is.
28: The Red Sox and the Yankees.
29: I just gave you that.
28: No, I just want to rub it in a little bit. Right. Now I'll tell you something else. They're also the second and third best teams in the American League, and I don't think they should play in the first round.
29: I know.
28: I don't.
29: We've talked about
28: I think that should be stacked differently.
1: We'll see what happens. They do play Red Sox-Yankees, 8 o'clock Eastern, one of four matchups on day one. Phillies Braves get things underway this afternoon. Our coverage starts at 1:30 Eastern time. 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
26: Number four.
1: Monday Night Football giving us a primetime finish. Sunday night, Rams couldn't hang on in Denver. Flags did play a part, but our Chris Kenty says it's not the reason.
31: They had a 16-point lead in this game. Your quarterback turned the ball over twice in the final 5 minutes, including a pick six. If you don't make those mistakes, you win the game. So I can't get to the place of blaming the refs for the outcome for the Los Angeles Rams. And now when you look at their upcoming schedule, it feels like that's a team that's very much up against it, right? Like, I mean, you look at what the Rams have coming up, it's not going to be easy for them.
26: Number three.
1: Patriots have dropped two of their three games to start the season. On Unsportsmanlike, our Evan Cohen puts it in the lap of their quarterback.
32: Do you know that last year there were top five offense? Clearly, there were three guys at wide receiver that he relied on the most last year, trusted the most. One's on Washington, one's on Houston, and one's still there. Steph Diggs, Kayshon Boutte, and Mac Hollins. Drake May has been a horrible decision maker this year. He's held the football for way too long, and he has provided nothing to this offense except for when he really runs the football. And even that is like tentative at times. He has taken a massive step back.
26: Number two.
1: NBA season now less than a month away. LeBron James Now with the Sixers.
3: In order for us to be great, we have to do things that are just not comfortable. We have to be comfortable being uncomfortable. That is the best way to expedite being great. You have to fall in love with doing things that's uncomfortable. And if we can do that, then we can be a great team. If we don't do that, then we be like, oh man, it was a great team on paper and we had a lot of great talent and we lost in the second round. I don't want to do that. I didn't leave my family to lose in the second round. I know that.
26: Number one.
1: Week three of the NFL wrapping up with a statement night for the Bears. ESPN 1000.
4: Here's the snap and a throw by Keenum. Over the middle, wide open. Raymond 20, 15-10, running away from the pack to the end zone. Touchdown! Touchdown, Bears! Khalif Raymond from Case Keenum. 41-yard catch and run in the clear.
1: Case Keenum responsible for three touchdowns. Defense responsible for three takeaways. Coach Ben Johnson.
5: You know, even though we only gave up seven in the first quarter, or first half, excuse me, it felt like Philly was able to move the ball on us. And so we came away with those three takeaways. Was huge, but to see how they bowed up in the second half was huge for us. Hard to single out just any single guy on that unit. I thought all of them just really answered the bell. And I thought DA had a great plan. The coaching staff did a great job teaching it. A couple of unique things in there this week that they really took to heart and did a great job with.
1: Much more reaction this morning on Unsportsmanlike. They're next. It's Tuesday, September 29th. Kevin Durant, 38 today. I'm Jay Reynolds. Back tomorrow with SportsCenter All Night. 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
1: 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Bears win it.
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4: 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The Chicago Bears with an unbelievable 27-7 victory over the Philadelphia Eagles on Monday Night Football last night. You saw it on ESPN. You saw Case Keenum. And the Bears blow out Jalen Hurts, my MVP pick, and the Philadelphia Eagles. Along with Michelle Smallman, Chris Canty, Evan Cohen. Good morning, everybody.
5: Makes me wish the Giants waited a day to trade for another quarterback.
4: You ain't getting him. You have to give up a first rounder to get Case Keenum.
6: He looked awesome last night.
5: Man, Case Keenum ordered that bird well done.
6: He balled.
5: Barbecue chicken out there on the Eagles defense.
6: Unbelievable.
5: Man, he cooked ass. That was incredible.
6: QB3.
5: What Case Keenum did, turn back the clock moment, reminds you of the run that he had when he was with the Minnesota Vikings, Minnesota Miracle. They get to the NFC Championship game. That was as good as I've seen Case Keenum in the National Football League.
4: Oh, my God, yeah. Can I get cheesy and sappy for a second here on this last night? And I'm being serious.
6: Oh, yeah.
4: I feel like Smalls is right up your alley.
6: Okay.
4: You know, how many times have you had conversations with your friends, coworkers, whatever? You're playing a game, you're sitting there having dinner, whatever it is, and you're like, if you had one more night to go back in time and do something, what would you do? I feel like Case Keenum, he must be a great person because someone gave him one night to go back in time and get one more chance to finish off his football career this way. I don't care how many more years that man plays. That's the last night of his career, and I mean that in a good way. When his career ends at 38 years old, he's been in the league for 14 years, 5 years in Houston, and then 14 years here. Scott Van Pelt was talking last night on SportsCenter with Case Keenum about interviewing him with Russillo back in the day with SVP and Russillo on ESPN Radio. That man had one more night. He had one more night to do that thing. He could play five more years as a QB2, QB3. That's the last night of his career, and I mean that in a great way. He is a lucky man that earned that opportunity last night.
6: Well, then Ben Johnson must be the genie because he's Seriously. The one that convinced him to come out of retirement because he wanted him to be a veteran presence in that Chicago quarterback room back in 2025. Obviously, unfortunately, injuries allowed him to have this opportunity. But again, shout out to Ben Johnson for knowing the type of quarterbacks that he wants in his quarterback room and to run this offense and to be able to scheme things around him and put him in positions to win and be great last night. Case Keenum is the one that executed it, but Ben Johnson proves time and time again why he was maybe one of the best hires Chicago will ever make in the history of sports in that town. Not just for the Bears, in the history of sports in Chicago.
4: You just said something, though. Ben Johnson convinced him to come out of retirement to be a veteran positive influence on Caleb. You didn't say to be a player. You just said to be a veteran, not to play in a game.
6: He wanted him to be in the quarterback room.
4: Okay, that's a room, not a field. Did he want him to be on a football field? And that guy, we're showing the video on ESPN2. You can go online and look at it. He's walking off the field, CeCe, last night as if they won the Super Bowl. And he kind of did. He won his individual Super Bowl. I don't mean to make this bigger than it is, but it is that big for him. Like, do you remember your last game? Like, there's a difference, I would assume, CeCe, between your last game you played and the last game you remember as like, that's me. That's who I was as a Super Bowl champion.
5: Yeah, the last game I played, I got hurt and I was on IR. So that was my lasting memory in the National Football League. For Case Keenum to have that opportunity was really, really cool. He talked about blocking out all of the outside noise, not being in communication with anybody else other than his wife and Ben Johnson. He joked with the media about saying, guess which one called him more. But the fact that he embraced this opportunity fully where the Chicago Bears had no one else to turn to and he came through for them in a big spot, that just reveals the sports character of the individual. But also, I thought it was very telling with the character of this football team that everybody else around him stepped up, mm-hmm. right? Left tackle Braxton Jones gets hurt in the middle of the game. No problem. They find a way, right? They don't have a 100-yard rusher. Didn't matter. They still had 35 rush attempts for over 100 yards. And the guys in the receiving core can't say enough about the job that they were able to do. Luther Burden making plays, big time, second effort being able to get the ball in the end zone on that first drive, making a statement against that Eagles defense. Khalif Raymond, somebody that Ben Johnson has a lot of experience with working with him with the Detroit Lions, didn't miss a beat last night. Colston Loveland caught four passes, three of them for first downs. Everybody made contributions around him. And then, of course, that defense for the Chicago Bears that a lot of people had question marks about stepped up in a big way last night as well. So, and they were down one of their starting corners. So, like, there were a lot of individual efforts that deserve praise today. No more than Case Keenum.
4: Right.
5: But it wasn't a one-man band last night. And I know a lot of folks will lose sight of that.
4: That's very fair. Very fair. In the ultimate give-me-one-more-night last night for Case Keenum, first game started in 3 years, basically. December 24, 2023, Houston versus Cleveland. First rushing touchdown since 2019. That's, what, 7 years ago. And Laura Rutledge, who's just phenomenal on the ESPN broadcast, pointed this out to Case Keenum. 1,009 days since he last played. 1,009 days since he last played. Case Keenum leads the Bears to a 20-point victory on Monday Night Football, where he goes 24-34, 247, two touchdowns and a rushing touchdown. And he spoke post-game about his big Monday Night Football performance.
3: Oh, my gosh, yeah. I mean, playing well any time in your career feels good. To do it on Monday Night Football after you thought you weren't ever going to play again multiple times. This is special. It's really special. And I don't know if I'll be able to put it into words tonight. But I'm going to enjoy it tonight, that's for sure.
6: Evan, you talked about the Baltimore Ravens and them running onto the field after Tyler Loop hits that field goal and they win that game in Brazil. And the way that they ran on the field, you see Lamar, you see all of his teammates. They're so joyful. And that if they go on and get it done, you're going to say that was the moment. We looked at that team. We saw that reaction and that was the moment. I wonder about the Chicago Bears and from a mental standpoint, what a performance like that does for this team. Because this was a team that we thought was firmly in contention. And then your quarterback gets injured. And then your backup quarterback's not available. To have Case Keenum step in a game like this and give you that performance and CeCe, as you said, have the rest of the team step up around him. Is there, I mean, you tell us, CeCe, is there something that could be in that locker room where it's like, it doesn't matter what happens. We are that good and we are going to get the job done. Like a galvanizing thing.
5: Yeah, it reinforces the messaging that they're getting from the head coach, no doubt, right? Ben Johnson has baked in a lot of belief in this team with the turnaround that we saw in year one with Caleb Williams and the overall trajectory of the franchise. And this is just another notch in the belt for Ben Johnson, being able to go head-to-head with a Super Bowl-winning head coach quarterback tandem in a primetime game in a big spot without the number one overall pick from 2024, knowing that as a coach, you've never coached a game without him, and to find a way to be able to get that win, that's wildly impressive. And so the players not only believe in themselves, not only do they believe in the depth that they have on this team, but they believe that their head coach is always going to have a plan that will allow them to have a path for success. And as a player, all you really want, Ev, is the coach to give you the answers to the test. And last night, Ben Johnson did that in fine fashion for everybody on that team, but most notably for Case Keenum. Yesterday, Case Keenum was comfortable. He was in flow. He was in zen the entire game. I mean, it was unbelievable how he dissected that Philadelphia Eagles defense. Last night, he averaged 2.4 seconds from snap to throw. That's the fastest that a Bears quarterback has gotten passes off since week six of 2023. He didn't get sacked once, only got hit three times. His jersey was clean, other than the quarterback sneak that he had for a touchdown at the end of the game. When they blitzed him, yeah, good night, Philadelphia Eagles defense. He was a perfect 11 of 11, 145 yards, two touchdowns, no picks, and a perfect 158.3 passer rating. He was as comfortable as a quarterback could be in an NFL game. And that speaks volumes about the plan that Ben Johnson laid out for him. and everybody else's ability around Case Keenum to execute that plan. How can you not trust that if you're a player on that Chicago Bears team?
4: Yeah, and Ben Johnson joked about the fact of, you know, he only has coach number one overall picks and Jared Goff and now Caleb Williams. And clearly what he's done with, what he did last night with Keenum was amazing. Pat Costello, Cam Pratt, two of our producers, are both diehard, lifelong Eagles fans. And I believe Pat at one point in our group chat last night said, we're getting cooked by Case Keenum. And I was like...
7: I said that during the first drive.
4: First drive. And I was literally about to respond, and I'm glad retroactively I did not. Don't worry... First 15 scripted, they'll crush him after that.
6: That's
4: what I thought.
6: Yeah.
4: I thought early on, he's doing really well because he's a 38-year-old veteran that's seen everything, 14 years as we mentioned. You script the first 15, you practice it all week, he's going to kick butt. Well, he did. I don't know if they scripted the first four quarters of the game because it didn't stop. The entire game. We'll get to the Eagles side of it in a little bit. But the way he looked on that first drive where Pat basically was saying we're cooked is how he looked the entirety of the game with pressure, without pressure, hitting the right guys at all times. Ben Johnson's really, really, really good. But, I mean, that's also on the player. That was amazing. I don't know what they do now. And not only when Caleb comes back. I'm saying Tyson Bagent is their backup
5: quarterback.
4: Oh, no,
5: you got to ride Case Keenum.
6: Absolutely.
5: Yeah, Tyson Bagent.
4: If you're Case Keenum, you should retire all the last
5: Tyson Bagent, pack him up, man. That man needs to have several seeds. He ain't going in the game until Case Keenum flops. And based on what I saw yesterday, it doesn't seem like that's going to happen.
4: Well, they got the Jets this week, and the Jets play harder and better than you would think.
5: They do.
4: Like, based on the name of the team and the history.
5: They do
4: so
5: play hard.
4: So it's not going to be easy. But
5: no.
4: At the same time, it's now not going to be easy for the Jets against Case Keenum. That's how good that man was last night. That's one of the best performances of the week, I think, in the NFL.
5: Oh, no question.
4: He was awesome.
6: Well, Cam just sent us this note about the old head showing out in week three. Three plus total touchdowns in week three. Aaron Rodgers, 42 years old, great performance. Case Keenum, 38 years old, great performance last night. Kirk Cousins, Raiders 3-0. Geno Smith and the Jets. Jacoby Brissett and Marcus Mariota.
5: We got to call Matthew Stafford, too. He threw three touchdown passes.
7: Andy Dalton, one interception.
4: You got to let him finish the joke, Pat. One of them was to the other team. Come on, Pat.
5: Pat loves to step on it.
4: He had the big Stafford landing there.
6: Let's give him some grace.
4: Let's pretend that
6: after
4: never
6: happened. After what
4: happened
6: last night to his team.
5: Hurt people. That's all it is.
4: Yeah, Let's pretend that never happened. CeCe, yeah. Was there another 30-plus-year-old that was left out there?
5: No, I'm not going to do it now.
4: You're not going to do it.
5: It's over.
4: All right, well, there's another side of it. Kudos to the Chicago Bears. They're 2-1. Biggest loser last night may have been Smalls' team. The Packers are in a very... Oh, my God, that division. If they're going to win games without Caleb, because that was the entrance point for the Packers.
6: I was watching that game last night. I was like, Packers are done. They're toast.
4: Because that's the entrance point. It's like, oh, they'll drop. The Packers go, oh, boy. Oh, boy.
6: We thought, anyway. there's a path, yeah. Maybe.
5: Nah.
6: That's a stone wall.
5: Nah.
6: There's no path. That door is closed.
5: I mean, at this point, doesn't it feel inevitable that the Packers are going to finish last in the NFC North?
6: No.
4: I never heard that before the season from anyone, interestingly enough.
5: I'm telling you. What a hot take.
4: By the way, Smalls, the Tyler Loop run out the Bears last night to the Vibe Super Bowl through week three is Bears-Ravens, right?
6: Probably,
4: the
6: yes.
4: The Vibe, the base done like, oh, that moment could be something. That moment could be something Vibe Super Bowl Bears-Ravens.
6: Yeah.
4: Not the Eagles. We'll get to that after Smalls has this from the wellness company. I believe, hopefully... The medical kit from the wellness company arrived in Philadelphia this morning because they need it.
6: For sure. And there's nothing worse than waking up sick. This time of year, with the kids back in school surrounded by hundreds of others, yours could bring home a whole new world of viruses and bacteria that your family might not have immunity to. No kids, viruses still everywhere. One ugly strain just showed up. Now it's 2 a.m. Your throat feels like strep. 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
4: 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I am fascinated by the roster decisions today.
6: Oh.
4: What? I mean, the Yankees say Judge is out. Judge says, no, I'm not. Is he going to be on the roster or not?
5: Better be.
4: Well, you say that, but if Cashman and Boone don't want to put him on the roster because the doctors aren't clearing him, what happens?
5: He better be. He's the captain of the team.
4: I agree with you. And in my head, and this is horrible, it actually goes right perfectly into what happened here last night with the Eagles, believe it or not. In my head, if they're worried about injury for next year, God forbid for Judge, there may not be a next year. So it's cool that they're trying to protect the player from himself, or the doctors are trying to protect him. You got to put him on the roster, then decide if he's going to play or not.
5: What do you mean there may not be a next year?
4: For baseball?
5: Yeah. You're talking about the collective bargaining?
4: I'm just saying I can't worry about next year. If I have the Red Sox in a playoff game on ESPN Radio tonight, by the way.
5: Forget about worrying about next year. If your best player and the captain of your team says he's healthy enough
4: that's
5: to play,
4: what I'm saying. I'm in
5: how
4: agreement.
5: Can you justify keeping him out, especially in the, God forbid, you have an early postseason exit, you don't make it out of the wild card round. That's the biggest issue. Forget about baseball next year. Like, what happens if you're going up against your biggest rival in the wild card? Your best player says he wants to play, and you keep him off the roster?
4: I agree.
6: Imagine what the fallout would be of that.
5: Come on, man.
6: Imagine what the fallout would be.
5: Come on, man.
6: The judge says, I want to be on the roster. I'm good to go. They say no, and the Red Sox beat you. Just imagine. I mean, I don't even know if our friends at ESPN New York would have to say a word. They would just open the phones and crack the mics, and it would be a wrap. Can you imagine how people would react here in New York if that were to go down that way?
4: Oh, it's a fascinating situation. Where I tie it into the Eagles was I thought Nick Sirianni at halftime was unbelievably professional last night.
6: He was.
4: When he was talking about the doctors and Jalen Hurts and things like that.
6: Good
4: and
6: response. Kind of,
4: yeah, I thought he was great. Period. Makes sense. Yeah. That drive that Andy Dalton threw an interception drove me absolutely insane last night. Eagles lose to the Bears 27-7, and there was a moment in this game. Listen, I understand with how well Case Keenum played, and we just discussed it. If you missed any of it, go back on the podcast and listen. That you cannot say, well, if this happens and the whole game is different, because Case Keenum was too damn good. That said, down 7-0, second quarter, 12-play, 95-yard drive. Jalen gets banged up, goes to the blue tent. It's a third and goal at the 2-yard line. You see, our cameras did an unbelievable job on Monday Night Football. We see Jalen kind of maneuvering out of the blue tent while they're trying to call a play. Somehow that does not get to Sirianni, because he should have called a timeout in that spot. Mm-hmm. He did not. I texted you guys at that moment saying that. Should have called the timeout. They don't. And inexplicably, down 7-0 with Saquon Barkley, who was running all over the Bears, not on those two plays previously, but running all over the Bears, they throw the ball with Andy Dalton and gets picked off in the damn end zone. What was Sirianni doing in that spot? Call the timeout. Get Jalen back in the game. Tush push twice. Don't have Andy Dalton throw. I understand it was throwback night with Case Keenum, but give me a break. Case Keenum's preparing all week. Again, I understand it may not change. The Eagles' defense was terrible. They went away from Saquon in the second half. I don't understand why. Jalen had some bad throws. I'm acknowledging that. I have egg on my face, MVP. Call the timeout, though, CeCe. That was ridiculous.
5: Yeah, but there's no guarantee, even if you call the timeout, that you're going to get Jalen Hurts back in the game.
4: Give me a chance, though.
6: But he said he didn't have that information. He didn't know.
5: Yeah, he didn't know, right? There's no guarantee that Jalen Hurts is going to check out when he goes in the blue medical tent and go through whatever test that they do to determine whether or not he needs to enter the protocol. And if it ends up being a situation where the docs and the unaffiliated neuro trauma consultant determine he needs to go back in the locker room for further testing, well, you just burned a timeout for no reason. Mm-hmm. So I think the biggest issue comes down to them not being able to have success on those first two runs at goal to go in point blank range. And If you want to find a scapegoat for that scenario, Ev, it's not Nick Sirianni. It's the offensive line. It's the running game. The fact that you can't punch it into the end zone and that your coach doesn't have enough confidence to run it three straight times or four straight times, that's the bigger issue. And we talked about it ad nauseum throughout this offseason. What are the Philadelphia Eagles going to look like with new offensive coordinator Sean Mannion? What is that offensive line going to look like with some moving parts now? Landon Dickerson being out of the lineup, a new offensive line coach. We didn't have the answer to those questions. And the reality of where they're at right now is that the running game is not nearly as consistent as it was once upon a time when this team was competing and going on Super Bowl runs.
4: But fair, from that moment on, up until that moment, they were destroying the Bears on the ground. Saquon was averaging like 6 yards a carry up until that moment.
5: Yeah, but the first run that they had, goal to go on the 1 yard line, they go backwards.
4: I understand that, and you are 1,000%
5: right. Second run goes nowhere.
4: But something can't, like, there's something off with averaging 6 yards a carry and then not being able to get 1 yard, right? And then why? I would rather run the ball 3 times with Saquon and kick a field goal down 7-0 than throw with Andy Dalton in that spot. I'm not trying to be insulting to Andy Dalton, but he threw an interception in the end zone. Sirianni, we'll get to this in a little bit because we got power rankings coming up. There's a lot more with this game because Sirianni talked about it, and I don't get it, Smalls. I just don't understand the thought process. And I know they got killed in the second half.
5: They got destroyed.
6: In the second half, the Eagles' offense, 0.62 yard, 0 for 5 on third down.
5: It was a 3-point game, and you had the ball. You go 3 and out the first drive. You go 3 and out the second drive. 3 and out the third drive. Then you throw a pick.
4: And that's on Jalen. He was bad in that second half. I'm not arguing that part. But the whole tenor of the game changed.
5: You're blaming the Andy Dalton interception, and that interception pales in comparison to the miscues that they had on the offensive side of the ball in the second half. Like, I understand wanting to scapegoat Nick Sirianni and blame the moment right before halftime, but they had a huge momentum boost before halftime with Jalen Hurts driving the team down and scoring that touchdown.
4: Phenomenal.
5: The execution that he had in that moment, they were riding high.
4: Yes.
5: And they came out in the second half, and they didn't make the adjustments, and the Chicago Bears did, and that was the difference in coaching. So if you want to say, in the aggregate, Nick Sirianni got out-coached by Ben Johnson, no argument there. But I don't want to blame that moment at the end of the second quarter as to the reason why the Philadelphia Eagles lost last night, because that would be disingenuous, and that would not tell the entire story when it comes to the greatness of what we saw from Ben Johnson and the Chicago Bears coaching staff.
4: 27-7, Bears beat the Eagles.
7: What is happening when Evan is crushing Nick Sirianni and Canty is not as much?
4: I swear.
7: What is this, bizarro world?
4: The exact same thing.
5: I did just crush Nick Sirianni.
4: No, but you were kinder than I was, I think, in doing it.
7: This show is flipped upside down.
6: Well, that's especially when talking about the timeout.
4: That's what week 3 has been.
6: I was
5: the upside down?
4: No, week 3 of the NFL is bizarro world of what's going on here. The entire week has been ridiculous. And like, wait, this team's good, that team's bad, this quarterback can't hold on to the ball, this quarterback stinks, the Packers stink, the Patriots stink. What? What's happening? It's bizarro world.
6: Quarterbacks who were not the week 1 starting QB, 6-0 in week 3.
4: Quarterbacks that were not the... So fill-in quarterbacks, yep, don't lose.
6: Because some were not backups. Some were third-string quarterbacks. So that's how we have to phrase it that way. 6-0.
4: That's insane. Power rankings. CC ranks them. I don't know that the Eagles are going to be on that list. Top 5 teams in the league presented by SoFi.
5: Could have been.
4: I'm not now.
5: Could have been.
4: We're on Sportsmanlike.
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5: All right, y'all know what time it is. It's Tuesday during football season on Unsportsmanlike, which means we love to rank stuff. And if you don't know, now you know. This is Unsportsmanlike, ESPN Radio, ESPN 2, ESPNU. And I've got my week four power rankings fresh off the presses. But before I get to it, introductions all the way around. She is the first lady of Unsportsmanlike, Michelle Smallman.
6: Good morning, Sissy.
5: Good morning. He is the hoodie, the Ocho, Evan Cohen.
4: Number eight.
5: Beautiful Merlot sport coat. Love it.
4: Thank you.
6: To match the jersey behind him.
5: Yeah. There you go.
4: Andy Dalton threw an interception like me.
5: Okay.
4: Call a timeout, Sirianni.
5: I thought
4: go
5: it
4: ahead.
5: Was blood on the football for your quarterback, Drake May.
4: Oh, God.
5: But anyway,
4: yeah.
5: I am the resident Super Bowl champ. Let's get to it.
20: Number five.
5: The Denver Broncos. Mm. The comeback experts, Denver has scored 47 second-half points over the last 2 weeks, the most in the NFL, including playoffs. Bo Nix has the most fourth-quarter comebacks and game-winning drives since he's come into the league. That being said, it's clear that the Broncos' defense misses edge rusher Jonathan Cooper, who is on the commissioner's exempt list. They're bottom seven in pressure percentage, and they lead the league in missed tackles by a wide margin. Mm. And if they can't develop more balance on the offensive side of the ball, The ceiling is a wild card round exit for this team. Denver Broncos checking in at 5 in this week's power rankings.
4: So if you had them in the top 5, I must ask a question as a rebuttal, so to speak.
5: What's up?
4: Is the Davis Webb drama about him calling plays and not Sean

0: hits and is top five in sacks. Offense is a work in progress, and the Justin Jefferson ankle sprain won't help matters, albeit it's not expected to be an extended absence. They don't play a team with a winning record until November, so there's some runway to workshop things on offense. But with a 3-0 start, 2-0 in the division puts them in the driver's seat for the NFC North. The Minnesota Vikings checking in for this week's power rankings.
1: They don't play a team with a winning record until November?
0: That is correct.
2: I'll just add flames to the fire. Nobody's going to hire Brian Flores to be the head coach. Just throwing that out there.
1: Had we not seen what we saw out of Case Keenum, not to deviate from that, but had we not seen the Chicago Bears and Case Keenum do what they did to the Eagles, to a quality opponent, or what we thought going into was quality opponent last night, I would have said with that schedule, the Vikings would run away with the division. But I can't count the Bears out. The Lions defense still concerns me, and I obviously have not put the Packers in that conversation, but
2: just a food for thought question. Is Brian Flores coaching defense right now better than anyone else is coaching any unit, all three phases in the NFL for all 32 teams? We can't answer that now, but
0: Yes.
2: Okay.
0: I think it's the most dominant phase of any football team in the NFL right now.
2: Yeah, just throwing that out. As I said, I'll add fuel to the fire.
0: That's not elite.
2: No, of course not. Flames to the fire? It's fuel to the fire.
0: But unfortunately, it doesn't feel like he's going to get a job.
2: No, and that's why the fire has been started.
0: Which, if you're Kevin O'Connell, you probably...
2: Oh, it's a dream scenario.
1: It's a great spot for him.
2: Keep suing the league, please. Add another lawsuit.
0: All right, next. Let's keep it moving.
3: Number three.
0: The San Francisco 49ers.
2: Oh, love it.
0: No quarterback is playing better football right now than who? Steady Brockin' all night long. Brock Purdy leads the league in QBR and touchdown passes. 49ers are top five in scoring offense and scoring defense. As always, injuries are starting to mount up. Trent Williams left the game with a stinger. Mike Evans day-to-day with a rib injury. And Nick Bosa is expected to miss multiple weeks with a calf injury. San Francisco has a step up in class and competition over the next 2 weeks with the Broncos and the Seahawks. They've earned the benefit of the doubt with their consistency year over year. But whether they're a true contender will come down to health at the end of the season. San Francisco 49ers checking in three this week on my power rankings.
1: Same season, different story for the 49ers. The biggest opposition they have. It's not the Broncos. It's not the Seahawks, as you mentioned, their next two opponents. It's the injury report. It's the biggest opponent for the 49ers.
2: You're telling me a team in California can have injuries and the quarterback and coach overcome them? I thought that was not allowed. I thought the Chargers told me that's not. It has to be everybody else's fault. Interesting.
0: All right. Candy Power Rankings are brought to you by SoFi. Get your money right. Number two. The Buffalo Bills. Sunday's win against the Chargers marks 7 double-digit comebacks since the start of 2024, the most in the NFL during that span. Entering week 3, teams were 11-187-3 when committing 10 or more penalties and having 5 or more turnovers in a game. It's the first such win for any team in the National Football League since 2012. That's what the Buffalo Bills did to the Los Angeles Chargers. The Bills are the number one scoring offense, top 3 in third downs, and top 10 in red zone efficiency. Defensively, Greg Rousseau and Deion Walker have been awesome. Rousseau became the third player with at least 2 sacks in each of the team's first 3 games of a season since sacks became an official stat in 1982. He joined Mark Gastineau in 1984, New York Sack Exchange, and Hall of Famer Kevin Green, who at the time was with the Carolina Panthers in 1998. The turnover monster is always in Josh Allen's closet, but the overall aggressiveness of head coach Joe Brady gives me confidence that this group can win games in spite of. The Buffalo Bills, number 2 on this week's power ranking.
2: No notes.
1: Same.
2: No notes. They have to be there. They're there. Right move. That's it. Like, they're that good, and they better be there in January and February.
1: But just like we said, the 49ers, new year, same story. Buffalo Bills, new year, same story, because they've got a team standing in their way, seemingly.
2: Well, we'll find out, I guess.
1: I think I know. I'm going to guess.
2: The Raiders?
1: They are 3-0.
0: You think it's the Raiders?
2: No, I don't. I was just
0: joking. Oh, okay. All right. There can only be one number one.
3: Number one.
0: The Kansas City Chiefs.
1: I knew it.
0: The 6-3-0 starting the last.

0: with Mahomes as the quarterback has culminated in a team getting to the Super Bowl. Teams that start 3-0 win the division 51% of the time since 1990. What makes that an interesting stat is that in week four, the Kansas City Chiefs play another 3-0 team in their division, that being the Las Vegas Raiders. Yes. And I'm just curious to find out how good the Raiders are, and the Kansas City Chiefs are obviously the bar, not only in that division, but in the entire NFL. So, Kansas City Chiefs are number one in this week's power rankings, followed by the Buffalo Bills, the San Francisco 49ers, the Minnesota Vikings, and the Denver Broncos. Smalls, you are my accountability partner. Objections and omissions.
1: I thought perhaps your Baltimore Ravens might be on this list, Cece. 2-1. The only loss they have is to the New Orleans Saints, who are kind of our adopted team. We know that they're going to be a team to contend with. They had a big-time win abroad against the Dallas Cowboys. And I'd be willing to bet that they take up residence on your power rankings the next few weeks because they have the Titans, the Falcons, and the Browns. So I expect to see them. I thought maybe we would get them this week instead of the Broncos at number five.
2: That's very fair. We'll get objections and omissions from everybody out there. 888-SAY-ESPN, 888-729-3776. I just wanted to ask you one question, both of you, off of number one in the power rankings. Nuno and I had a conversation, our producer, this morning, and I want to bring it to air. If you had to vote for one person from the Kansas City Chiefs right now for MVP after three games, you can only have one vote for one person. Mahomes or K-9?
1: K-9.
2: Kenneth Walker III. You would vote for?
0: K-9.
2: Which is a great sign for the Kansas City Chiefs.
0: No question.
2: 888-SAY-ESPN, 888-729-3776. Objections, omissions, Canty's Power Rankings brought to us by SoFi. Chiefs, Bills, Niners, Vikings, Broncos. Who should be off that list? Who should be on that list? Who should be higher on that list? Who should be lower on that list? We'll hear from you next. We're on Sportsmanlike, presented by Progressive Insurance.
3: Hey, it's Golic Jr. Coming up Tuesday, the Bears beat the Eagles without Caleb Williams. 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
3: You know they mad cause I'm hurried. You never ever seen a good trick. 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
4: Canty's week four power rankings brought to us by SoFi. Chiefs, Bills, Niners, Vikings, Broncos. You don't see the Bears in there after their amazing win last night, 27-7 over the Philadelphia Eagles. Awful loss by the Eagles.
5: I feel like the Bears are going to do this dance around my power rankings all season long. They might not be in the top five, but they're always going to be hovering. Remember the start of the season, week one power rankings, the Bears weren't in the top five, but I had them first out at number six. I feel like they're going to be hovering all year long.
4: But you have them in the Super Bowl, don't you?
5: I do.
4: Yeah. That's probably better than just the week five, four power rankings.
5: I don't know, though. Last year, my power rankings were an indicator of who was going to be in the big game.
4: Yeah.
5: The teams that were prominently featured in the power rankings throughout the year, the amount of times they were on it, were the teams that ultimately ended up making up the final four.
6: Next four games for the Bears, and let's see if they jump into your power rankings after these games. Not that this was an easy out, but the Jets, then you go to Green Bay, then to Atlanta, then you have the Patriots. Next.
5: So which one of those is supposed to be a hard game?
4: Supposed to be New England and Green Bay. Is maybe none of them.
5: That's my question.
6: Jets could be tough.
4: Yeah, maybe the like Jets,
5: the Jets might be the toughest out.
4: Yeah, I think by then New England will be righted relative to competency.
5: You hope?
4: Yeah, I sure as hell hope. Alex in St. Louis joining us here on Unsportsmanlike Listening on Sirius XM 80. Any objections, omissions on Canty's power rankings?
7: Yeah, morning, guys. Love the show. Listen every morning.
4: Thank you.
7: I'm just curious to how the Denver Broncos are playing a half of football and not four quarters of strong football, and how they ended up on the list. They're all last season they were known as a dominant defensive team, and this year they're not playing excellent defense. I feel like the Raiders could have been in that fifth spot. I also feel like the Bears could have been in that fifth spot. You could have made an argument for Detroit that their one loss is to Buffalo, who's two on CC's power rankings. They could have been in that fifth spot. I just feel like there are other teams that are playing stronger football. The Jaguars could have been in that fifth spot. Dominant win over Evans Patriots.
4: Yep.
7: I'm just curious on CC's response to some of those other teams who are playing better football. The Raiders have two wins by double digits and beat the Saints by, you know, 8-plus points, one of the best plus minuses in the entire NFL. I know they, you know, played a soft schedule early, but they're playing better football than the Denver Broncos.
4: That's a tremendous call. Thank you for it.
5: The Broncos just beat the Jaguars. That literally just happened.
4: Right, but what about, okay, so, but
5: They just beat the Rams on Sunday night. Like, the only game that they lost in embarrassing fashion was to the Kansas City Chiefs, who I have as the number one team in my power rankings.
4: Sure. Does he have an argument, though, for the Raiders hovering, the Bears hovering, the Lions hovering? Does he have an argument on those three?
5: I think all of those teams merit consideration, but when you look at the body of the work, you look at the people that they've beaten, I think that there are two quality wins for the Denver Broncos. I hate to do it college football playoff selection committee style, but I mean, you look at their two wins, they're against the team that had the shortest odds to win the Super Bowl this season in the LA Rams, and against the Jacksonville Jaguars, the division winner from a year ago, that's 2-1.
4: I think that is the right way of doing it this early in the season, because we don't have enough of a sample size. So if you just go based on strength of schedule, based on assumed productivity for these teams, that is the fair way of doing it. The Broncos, that's a good point. If they're wins against the Rams and the Jaguars, that is impressive.
5: I'm saying, do we have to weight the Jags win over the Cleveland Browns in week one differently now that the Browns are 2-1?
4: Yeah.
0: Yeah. But again, that halfway through the season.
5: But I mean, the Broncos still beat the Jacksonville
0: Jaguars. Halfway through the season, we're not going to bring up the train to schedule stuff necessarily. Yeah. But right now, it's a way of looking at it, I think.
6: But we talk about the Browns being 2-1. They beat the Bucks, who aren't good. And they beat the Panthers, who, yes, are better. And we expected the Panthers to win that game. But still, when we're doing the strength of schedule and we're saying they're 2-1, not all of those wins are weighted equally in my mind.
5: Yeah, I don't think the quality of wins for the Detroit Lions measure up to the quality of wins of the Denver Broncos.
6: There you
0: all right,
6: go.
0: So there's your answer. Broncos over Lions for the
5: Saints
0: spot.
5: In overtime and then the New York Jets. No.
0: Not bad wins, but not as good.
5: Not
0: I think that's
5: good.
0: Totally fair.
5: Not as good.
0: Terry in Wisconsin, listening on ESPN Madison, 100.5 FM in Madison on Wisconsin. Terry.
8: Hey, good morning, guys. So the first caller kind of took my steam, Mr. Chris Canty, how you have two of the undefeated teams in the AFC and disrespect the team that just went to the Big Easy. Who that gonna beat them Saints? That would be Raiders. Now, you talked about the defense of the Minnesota Vikings. What about the defense numbers that the Raiders are putting up? What about Kirk Cousins leading the league, I believe, in touchdown passes? And we get passed up by a Broncos team who lost one game. Now, I understand that you're going to make the argument about the Chargers and Miami, but we beat them by double-digit numbers. Aren't you supposed to beat the bad teams that way? And then we go into hostile territory in the Big Easy and beat the Saints by 8.
5: Terry, I'll make you a deal. If your team wins in week 4, you will be on the power rankings.
6: Ooh.
8: We should be.
5: If you win in week 4, you'll be on the power rankings. There will be no argument that I have against the Las Vegas Raiders. Because right now, I could come up with things, and you kind of laid it out. You breadcrumbed it for me and all of the rest of our listeners. But I'm just going to say this. If you beat the Kansas City Chiefs in week 4, you will be prominently placed in my power rankings.
9: Good luck!
5: You got them in your building in Vegas. If you beat them, if you beat the Chiefs, I guarantee the Las Vegas Raiders will be in my Week 5 power rankings.
0: I would like, Cam, if you could look this up. The last time the Chiefs and the Raiders played a meaningful game for both teams. I don't mean meaningful for draft positioning for the Raiders. I mean meaningful for both teams where they're both good at the same time. It feels like it's been a long time since that happened. I think that is a juicy matchup. Hatred amongst those fans this weekend in Vegas.
10: 2021, I would say. The Raiders were a playoff team that year. Mm-hmm. The last time they played was week 14. The Chiefs won 48-9 in that game, but the Raiders were a playoff game in that team.
5: They were a playoff team.
0: No, that's fair.
10: Hey, they went to the playoffs.
0: Would that have been when Matt McGloin started a playoff game for them because they had everybody hurt?
10: No, Derek Carr started that game.
0: Derek Carr did?
5: No.
10: Yeah, that was the Bengals win over the Raiders to start their Super Bowl run.
0: DJ in New York watching on ESPN2. Morning, DJ.
11: And love the show, man.
0: Thank
11: you. Yo, Canty, you on point today, man. The only thing I would probably switch is just because of the Vikings. They're not injuries on that defense in San Fran. But you can make a case for the Bills being number one because of that boy Josh in Buffalo.
5: Yeah, listen, man. Josh Allen is otherworldly. There is no doubt about it. But coming off of week 3, 3 turnovers by Josh Allen, 2 picks, a fumble. I don't know if I could elevate the Buffalo Bills to the number one spot in my power rank because I just can't do it right now.
0: Can I point out one team that has not been mentioned one time, if I'm not mistaken?
5: Go for it.
0: The team that won the Super Bowl last year?
5: Yeah.
6: The Seahawks.
0: Now, they had a terrible loss against Washington.
5: Yeah, I got to knock you when you have that kind of loss.
6: To Marcus Mariota.
5: Yeah.
6: And the Commanders.
5: But they hung 33 on you, and your calling card is supposed to be your defense. Now, granted, 7 of that came from Sam Darnold throwing a pick 6, but still, that's way too many points for your backup quarterback against what is supposed to be the best defense in football.
0: But we did say on Monday, hey, this is just a blip. We're not worried about it. Now, that does not mean that they're on the power rankings.
5: I am worried about it, though. I mean, listen, going into that game, Mike McDonald was 16-2 on the road. To have one of your 3 losses in your coaching career be to the Mariota-led Commanders? I don't know. Got to knock you a little bit.
0: 27-7. That was the score on Monday Night Football. The Chicago Bears behind. Case Keenum destroyed the Eagles. We'll get to that next.
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0: Happy Tuesday morning, everybody. Welcome into Morning Jocks, here with you for the next hour as we will start to put a cap on week four of the college football season because there was just so much going on and we didn't get to cover it all yesterday. We'll give some overreactions for what we saw over the weekend, as well as getting into some recaps of what we saw last night with Monday Night Football. We had some big news come down late last night as well, involving the future of college athletics as a whole. So a lot of things for us to get into here as we continue on this Tuesday morning. But appreciate you being here with us bright and early. And let's start off with a recap of what you got last night in the NFL, because you did have Monday Night Football, the final game there for week three of the NFL season. And it was, at least on paper, right? It seemed like it was going to be a pretty good matchup last night, as you had the Chicago Bears taking on the Philadelphia Eagles. And if you had gone into that game saying, well, one of these teams is going to have their third string quarterback and one of them is not, probably wouldn't think that the team with the third string quarterback was going to ultimately win by double digits, let alone 20 points. But that's exactly what happened last night, as the Chicago Bears took down the Philadelphia Eagles 27-7. So very impressive work there by Chicago, and Case Keenum stepping up after Caleb Williams, as we all know, with the hamstring injury, of course. And then you have Badgett there, that was the backup for the Chicago Bears, who was a little dinged up. And so they rolled with Case Keenum, the veteran, and said, you know what, we're going to let Ben Johnson work his magic with the offensive play calling. And that's exactly what happened. So very impressive performance last night by Keenum and the Bears. Keenum goes 24 of 34, 247 through the air, two touchdowns, no interceptions. He also added a rushing touchdown as well late in that football game. But just, again, incredibly impressive job there by Ben Johnson and that staff to get Keenum and those guys ready to go against a very good Philadelphia team that was undefeated coming in to last night. And then on the other side of things, right, you had some of the struggles that you've seen at times from Jalen Hurts and that offense here in the last couple of years, where Jalen Hurts, I mean, no touchdowns through the air for him last night, only 153 yards. He did have the interception there in the second half that was not the prettiest thing that you've ever seen. He did have a 20-yard carry last night, including a touchdown, so he did get in the end zone that way. But really just not a whole lot working for the Philadelphia offense last night, as has, you know, kind of been an issue too often for them over the last two or three years now, there with the Eagles. So a very, again, like I said, very impressive win for the Chicago Bears. They win 27-7, and you got to feel really good moving forward with them. You've got the Bears, and you've got to go on the road to the Packers, the Falcons, the Patriots. You've got a very manageable schedule here over the next month of the season or so while you're trying to get Caleb Williams back from injury. So I got to like where things are, man, and I continue to just be very impressed with Ben Johnson and the job that he's done since coming over from Detroit. I mean, when you're beating teams with your third string quarterback, that tells you a lot about how good the scheme is, how good the play calling is. And
1: yes,
0: he is one of the best in the NFL, no doubt about it.
2: No, and also, like, shout out to Case Keenum, man. I think Laura Rutledge said it had been over 1,000 days since he had even stepped on the field to play. And at that point, you know, he's 38 years old. He's essentially like a player coach. It's, you know, make sure Caleb Williams is prepared mentally, physically, being the number one overall pick because he is the quarterback of the future. But kind of to your point too, Ben Johnson, it's, man, the magic just keeps working. It doesn't matter who's out there. You just plug and play. And they found out that, hey, he still got some good ball left in him. And I think for the Philadelphia Eagles, it's kind of a stinker because, one, Jalen Hurts doesn't throw a touchdown pass. And you think of the talent that you have. And, I mean, Devontae Smith goes out there, makes plays, but you would think that not having A.J. Brown, this offense would almost feel like a sigh of relief. You drafted Mekhi Lemon to kind of put replace A.J. Brown as far as big play potential out wide. You couldn't really get Saquon Barkley started. It's a unique mess because when you look at the NFC East, Jaden Daniels week to week. Now Marcus Mariota out there. They did get a win over the Seattle Seahawks yesterday. But you got the Dallas Cowboys, who are going to be able to score a lot of points. And I think that, I mean, you got the New York Giants in there, but they look a lot different than they do with Jameis Winston than they did with Jackson Dart. But I think for the Philadelphia Eagles, it's kind of, okay, where are we? Because you think even last season with all the issues that Nick Sirianni had with the front office, with some of the players, I mean, A.J. Brown had a nasty exit. It just feels as though, like, for them to have the success that they've had in a short amount of time, it just always feels dysfunctional. And now you're going against the Chicago Bears team without their number one guy. Like, again, if Caleb Williams is looked at as one of the top 10 quarterbacks in the NFL, top 15, whatever you want to put him as, and you go out there and lose to the third string quarterback, that's kind of an eye opening. That's a wake up call for the Philadelphia Eagles, because it's only going to get harder from that point forward. But also, I mean, this is the NFL. This is what makes it so fun, that anytime you roll the ball out there, you got a chance.
0: Yeah, there's no doubt about it. So a very nice way to cap off the third week of the NFL season last night. Chicago, they moved to 2-1 on the season, and the Eagles, they fall to 2-1 on the season last night there on ESPN. All right, well, there was some big news that came out late last night on the college sports front, and it's something that we talked about a lot during the summer and over the off season, and it's still going on now, but we actually got some real news on the Protect College Sports Act last night and what the future of that bill is going to look like. So the Senate actually took a vote on it last night. Believe it or not, late last night, they officially sat down, took a vote, and it passed by a vote of 77-22. So you can see heavily favored there in the Senate last night and getting passed on to the House, which is the next step in this whole process. Now, the caveat with that is that this is not expected to be put in front of the House until middle of November, after midterm elections are over with. I know Ted Cruz, he made some comments that he was hoping to get it taken care of before then, but I was seeing some reporting last night from Pat Forty that essentially people in the House were saying, yeah, there's a 0% chance that we're coming back to work until after midterm elections, so you're going to have to wait until middle, you know, second half maybe of November for there to be any sort of a vote on this front. And then, of course, if it passes through the House of Representatives, then it goes on to the president. But President Trump has already voiced his support for the bill, so you wouldn't think that that would be an issue if it does ultimately get past the House. But one step closer to the Protect College Sports Act actually becoming an official piece of legislature and that would be in effect for college athletics as early as next year. So it's crazy just how long and drawn out this process is, and a big step forward was taken last night with the 77-22 vote there in the Senate. There were a couple of tweaks, some changes and things, and just kind of a general overview for if you've forgotten about what was going on with the Protect College Sports Act and some of the bigger headlines, I guess, in the bill if it does ultimately pass. So you would have the one-time transfer without penalty in college athletics. So it would essentially end the year in and year out transfer of, hey, this guy's, you know, 5 years in college and he's going to play for four or five different universities. So it would hopefully limit, if not completely, you know, get rid of that in college athletics. It would also make the new five-year age-based eligibility policy the standard, in which case you would have 5 years to complete your eligibility, and you would have 5 years once you hit age 19 or graduated high school. So no more, you know, 26, 27-year-old kids playing college athletics after that point. You would have the revenue share cap at almost $50 million, so it would increase the amount of money that schools have to pay players. And kind of raise the average, I guess, bar or the average roster cost that you would see in something like college football. You would also have the maximum 5% fee that agents could take. So you're kind of trying to protect college athletes from being taken advantage of through the NIL stuff. And then you also have schools that would be able to pull their media rights together if they so wanted. There was also an amendment that was made to it yesterday before it got voted on, because at first they had said, all right, well, if we put this in place, we don't want conferences to be larger than 19 schools, which is kind of an odd number. Right. So they had made the amendment to that last night. That's now 20. So 20 members would be the maximum. So the big, or the SEC, for example, you could over time add four more members and get to 20, but that would be the max under the Protect College Sports Act if it does ultimately pass. And then within the first 6 years after the implementation of this legislation, a school in the Power Four would have to become independent for 3 years before hopping conferences. So essentially, you probably wouldn't see much movement on that front for 6 years while that penalty was in place, because people aren't going to want to give up the money they get from being in a conference for 3 years to go be independent and join somewhere else. But if you're in the group of six, or already an independent program, there would be no penalty, and you would be able to join a new conference if invited immediately. So those are some of the headlines there. But again, the basic the basics of it, Senate passed the Protect College Sports Act last night in overwhelming favor of the bill. It's now going to move on to the House of Representatives. The belief is that that will be voted on after midterm elections. So we're looking sometime in the middle of November, most likely. And if it's able to pass through that, it'll get to President Trump, who has supported the bill, and then we will be good to go. But we will just continue to give you updates as this process moves along. But a big step made on that front last night. So that was the big news in the world of college football. But we can get back to some of the things going on in the world of college football and some of the stuff actually going on the field. We have our overreaction still to come, as we do each and every Tuesday. And now we're a third of the way through the season. And so starting to have a better idea of how good certain teams are, how bad certain teams are. And so it makes it a little bit easier maybe to have some of these overreactions, but we'll deliver those to you. We'd love to hear from you as well. 205-834-9450 if you want to chime in with some of your thoughts, overreactions or not, from the college football weekend. We'd love to hear from you on the phone line or the text line as we continue here on a Tuesday on Jocks.
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0: .617, welcome back into Morning Jocks here on your Tuesday. Conrad and Damian with you here as we continue to talk college football this morning. And one thing that I wanted to add there, because we were just talking about the Protect College Sports Act, if you're just now joining us, that passed through the Senate last night. And now we'll move on to the House of Representatives sometime in November, it's expected. One of the things that was, I guess, proposed to be amended into it was the coaching salary caps. We talked about that on Three Man Front last week, where you were going to have a $5 million cap on the yearly salary of head coaches in college football. And in addition to that, there were going to be some guardrails in place for you couldn't do Lane Kiffin type stuff, right? You couldn't leave. Immediately jump to other schools. They wanted to make you have to sit out for a year before, going to another program. You're only going to be able to make $5 million. So a lot of coaches were going to be in line for pay cuts. That unsurprisingly did not pass. So I just want to throw that out there because that part of it did not pass last night. So that won't be a thing. So, the majority of SEC coaches out there, let's just be honest, don't have to worry. They will still be making ridiculous amounts of money. But that's, I forgot. I saw that coming across, and I wanted to point that out because I know a lot of people last week were like, well, that sounds like something that's probably not going to get a lot of support. And no,
2: it did.
0: In a capitalist society, it's kind of hard to say, hey, you only can make X number of dollars. That kind of goes against the... system that we have in place here in this country. But nonetheless, that is the amendment that I wanted to make there on that conversation. All right, let's get into some of what we heard from Kalen DeBoer and Alex Golish yesterday. Get you caught up on Alabama and Auburn. So got to hear from both head coaches yesterday, as we do each and every Monday, to kind of kick off game week for them. For Auburn, you're going to have to go on the road and take on a Tennessee team that's coming off their first loss of the year. And Alabama, they are going on the road to Starkville to take on an undefeated Mississippi State team that has been one of the biggest surprises in all of college football this year and one of the early darlings of the season with quarterback Kamario Taylor there. So let's start off with Alabama and some of the things that they have going on and what Kalen DeBoer had to say yesterday. So before we get to the audio, on the injury front, there were a couple of updates that he provided yesterday. So on the outside linebackers, Justin Hill and Desmond Umizulu, who were both out last week against South Carolina, he did say that they're both going to be out for a little while. It looks like Justin Hill's going to be coming back sooner than Umizulu. And Des U is the one that had the turf toe injury. Justin Hill was the lower extremity injury, and they seem more confident that while he's not going to be available this week, most likely, that maybe in another week or two he would be back. And then Des U, that might be, you know, we might be looking at a couple weeks before he would be available to come back there for Alabama. So they can both be expected to be out this weekend for South Carolina, or excuse me, for Mississippi State after missing the South Carolina game last weekend. And then on the offensive line, Javen James, he's questionable to come back this weekend as well. We talked about it yesterday. Tyrell Miller came in, played right tackle, did a pretty nice job, I thought, in his stead. So he's still questionable, probably not going to go against Mississippi State, or at least not be 100%. If he is able to participate this weekend. But the good news is that Will Sanders there at left guard, he is expected to be able to go this weekend, according to Kalen DeBoer. So maybe just down one starting offensive lineman against Mississippi State in Javen James. But this is a little bit of what Coach Kalen DeBoer had to say. So yesterday he was talking about the Mississippi State matchup and the fact that in his third year, he's actually never faced Mississippi State. The last time these two teams played was in 2023, the final year of Nick Saban. And so this is Kalen DeBoer talking about going to Starkville, a place that he's never coached before, and what the atmosphere might be like.
16: Yeah, just personally, this is one of those stadiums I haven't been in, played in, you know, no matter where I've been. And so just, you know, what I hear and from the people that I trust, it's going to be an absolute crazy environment. And we're going to be prepared for that. We talked about it as a team this morning. And, you know, we're looking for that challenge. We got to improve on the way we started the last road game. I think we've made a lot of strides in that way. We've learned and grown since then. And so, you know, the week of preparation and us being our best is going to be important for us to go out there and do what we need to do to have success on Saturday against Mississippi State, who, again, you know, is playing really good football.
0: Well, the two good things are, well, you're playing at 11 a.m. And anytime you go somewhere, I think we would all agree that the atmosphere is typically, you know, a little tougher to deal with at night than it is in the morning. Not saying it's not going to be tough at 11 a.m., but you'd probably rather play somewhere at 11 a.m. than, you know, 7 o'clock at night on the road in the SEC. And they set the record for the cowbell record last week. So, I mean, there'll still be a lot of them this week, but right. You know, they took care of that last week at the Mizzou game.
2: Congratulations. Guinness Book of World Records.
0: Yeah. So you feel a little bit better about that. I did think an interesting note from yesterday. Kalen DeBoer said the team's just going to travel over on Saturday morning. So they are not going to go and travel on Friday and spend the night. They're just going to get up early and make the drive over there to Starkville, play a game, and come back home.
2: Yeah. I mean, it's a short trip anyway.
0: Yeah, no, it's not.
2: Yeah, so.
0: It's not bad.
2: Yeah, let the guys sleep in their own dorm on a Friday night. Almost treated somewhat like a home game. You just got to get up
0: dorm.
2: A little bit. I meant their the penthouses there in Tuscaloosa, Northport area. So, yeah, you know, just have a chance to be a little comfortable on a Friday night, just flipping around. It's a business trip. It's a business meeting. Go do what you got to do. Come on back.
0: Hope it works out better for them than it did for the Rams a couple of weeks ago when they did something kind of similar. All right. And then lastly, this is Kalen DeBoer. He was talking about not only Starkville and they're focused on this game and this week, but he was asked about the upcoming slate for Alabama. Four of the next five opponents are ranked in the top 25 and just that difficult stretch ahead for his team.
16: You know, you see the schedule in the off season and, you know, just the way we looked at it, there was no teams that, we're just gonna, you know, roll over for us or anything like that. Right. And so you gotta pour everything into that particular week. And, that's what our guys have done. I think a really good job of so far, wouldn't anticipate anything different. And then we focus on the next game and that next game becomes the most important one. And so, you know, I just all efforts will be on Mississippi State this week, but it's one game at a time. You know, just a year ago, we would have looked at a slate of games and felt the same way. And I couldn't even tell you the order of the games that we have to play here in October. I know which one is this weekend.
0: So there you have it. That was the head coach of the Crimson Tide, Kalen DeBoer, speaking with the media yesterday. All right. Now on the Auburn side of things, Alex Golish. He spoke with the media for a while yesterday, had a lot to say and answered a ton of questions there from the media. But looking ahead to this weekend and the matchup against Tennessee, this is kind of one of those games we talked about with Auburn, right? Because this is the schedule's tough for Alabama coming up. It's really difficult for Auburn as well. In the month of October, you know, before the season, you kind of circled the whole month and just said, man, if you can find a way to win one of these games, if you're Auburn, you're going to feel pretty good. moving into November and beyond, because the schedule gets much more manageable. But it's just, it's difficult. And I think a lot of people would probably say that Tennessee is, you know, maybe the most gettable game in the October slate, outside of maybe LSU coming to Jordan-Hare because it's a home game, but at least of the road opponents. You feel like Tennessee, you saw last week, right? They're vulnerable on the offensive side, at least. There's things that you could take advantage of and make them uncomfortable with. So this is Alex Golish kind of previewing the matchup this weekend. This is him talking about the Tennessee offense and what Auburn will see.
17: These guys offensively, freshman quarterback, he's going into his fifth game. He's had some really, really bright moments, obviously uber talented. And arm talent, I feel like I'm echoing last week. Arm talent is real. From everything you see, makes the right reads, highly intelligent, gets rid of the ball quick. He can do really, really, really big time damage with his feet. Really powerful runner, really strong runner. He's pulled it down. It'll be a big challenge for our defense to make sure that we're able to contain him and be able to stop what these guys are doing. They will force you to tackle in space. They will force you to tackle on the perimeter. And they've got as real of speed as there is on the outside. Very well coached, really good scheme. It'll be a big challenge for us defensively. The tempo piece of what they do offensively, you would hope that we're prepped for. We're going to continue to push that and make sure we're in a good place at the right time from a tempo perspective.
0: All right, well, we'll see if Auburn can sack Faison Brandon 10 times like Texas did this past weekend.
2: Got a little shaky. Got a little shaky.
0: Got a little shaky there, but
2: that's a hell of a goal to have, but, you know.
0: Yeah. It is.
2: Not saying it can't be done.
0: No, but, you know, back-to-back weeks, freshman quarterbacks, right? You feel like you made Jared Curtis uncomfortable, clearly, at times.
2: For sure.
0: And so I would expect that you're going to, you know, do your best to make that happen with Faison Brandon on Saturday as well. We'll see if they have as much success doing that against Tennessee as they did Vanderbilt. All right, how about the other side of the ball, though? The Tennessee defense, they were the star of the show on Saturday against Texas, holding them to only 20 points. Man, if you're Josh Heupel and you were told, Josh, you got to score 21 points to beat Texas in your own stadium on Saturday morning, I think he would have guaranteed you a victory probably. But unfortunately, the offense weren't able to make it happen. But the Tennessee defense and Jim Knowles, they certainly did a fantastic job there. So this is Alex Golish just talking a little bit about what they're going to see from that Volunteers defense coming up this weekend, and a unit that gave Texas a lot of trouble. We'll see if it does the same for Auburn. But this is Alex Golish talking about the Volunteer defense.
17: These guys defensively, it is new. New defensive coordinator. We've obviously got four games. We've got a ton of film from years past. There's some familiarity with him and the scheme. These kids defensively play really, really hard, and they're uber talented. They've affected the quarterback every week. They certainly did a week ago. We've got to do a really good job protecting the quarterback, and we've got to find a way to get going early. And we've got to continue to find ways to establish the run game and continue to be the best version of us. But they create a lot of havoc. Got high end speed at both the first level, the second level, and the third level. They do a really good job.
0: So there you have it. There is the Auburn head coach breaking down both sides of the ball for the Tennessee Volunteers, who Auburn will take on this weekend. All right, we have your phone calls coming in, your text as well, 205-834-9450. Going to run to break on the other side. We will give you our overreactions for the college football season, and we will hear from you as well. That's next here on Jocks.
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0: into Morning Jocks here on a Tuesday. Conrad Van Order and Damian Mitchell here with you as we are going to get into some overreactions from the college football weekend next. But first, we will take your phone calls. But as a reminder, as the football season moves along, you know changes in the weather are coming, and you can feel it outside, man. It's been chilly the last couple of mornings, which is a nice change here in football season. 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It's always hard to stop a train. All right, let's go to Jason real quick. He wants to talk some Tennessee football this morning. How are we doing, Jason?
1: Hey, we're doing great. How are you doing?
0: Doing great, man. What's on your mind?
1: Overreaction of Texas is not as good as everybody thinks they are, and Tennessee is not as bad as everybody thinks they are. And that is the mantra going forward for this year. Texas will get beat maybe once, maybe twice, maybe three times. Tennessee might not lose again. So just give my 2 cents.
0: Hey,
1: thank you very much for your time.
0: Yep, appreciate the call in, Jason. Okay, well, you have stole my thunder.
2: That one. On the Tennessee thing?
0: Yeah, well, it wasn't, not the Tennessee part, the Texas part. Because I do think that Tennessee will lose at least one more game this year, and maybe multiple. But, I don't think that's a bad take in the sense that, I think Tennessee is better than what you saw on Saturday, because I don't think the offense is going to be that.

0: he hasn't changed that offense. They paid him a lot of money to come over here and catch three passes a game. Like, it's not.
1: And he only had one this past game.
0: Yeah. Exactly. He had two targets, one catch, and the other one went for an interception. I mean, you got the two running backs. I thought Brown played really well on Saturday. Hollywood Smothers is banged up now, though. Like, the offense just hasn't been very explosive. I mean, you scored 30 points against UTSA 2 weeks ago, and then you scored 20 against Tennessee, which, credit to Tennessee's defense, but
1: we're paying you a lot of money on this offensive side of the ball to put up some numbers.
0: More than 20 points. Yeah.
1: Yeah.
0: So, and so that was where I was going to go, because I think Texas, I'm not saying they're not good. I'm not saying they can't improve, but I think they're at best the fourth best team in the SEC right now. And you could, I think we could have an argument on any given day about Ole Miss and LSU, right? You could convince me that Texas is maybe the sixth best team in the SEC right now, even though they're the number one team in the country. I know that sounds crazy, but I think most people agree that while Texas, resume-wise, which is fine, has earned the number one spot in the country, I'm not arguing against that, but based on eye test, I think they're going to lose a couple. I think they very well may lose a couple.
1: I think you're spot on, brother. I think you're spot on. You were just keep it rolling.
0: Yeah, yeah, go for it.
1: All right, well, I'm going to go ahead and let you know, after what I saw on Saturday, we need to start taking the Florida Gators seriously as a national championship contender. What their model is sustainable. That's physically beat you up on both sides of the football, offense and defense. And the more comfortable Aaron Filo starts to get, because, oh, I really do have some dogs at receiver, and I can hand it off to not only number 13, but also a freshman that showed that, hey, I can also tote this thing too. Florida is a complete unit. And it's starting, and the best thing for them is having John Sumrall come in there and absolutely give them the charge that they need to where they believe. And it was the first couple games of the season, it's, all right, we're playing Campbell and Florida Atlantic. We look phenomenal. Great. But I think what they did on the road at Auburn, it really started to bubble up. And what just happened down at the Swamp on Saturday, that model of consistency, and if they continue to play this way out, yeah, they could. You could have a real discussion that Florida is a national championship contender.
0: Yeah, I don't hate that at all. And the reason being, if they had beaten Ole Miss by a field goal or something like that, I probably wouldn't be there yet. But the way that they won, it makes you go. Even if Kewon Lacy was 100%, like, Ole Miss wasn't winning that football game, right? Like, they were not winning that football game on Saturday. And that's what really solidified it for me with Florida, from being like, okay, this is a team that I'm now, have playoff expectations for, to, like you said, you could see them, if they just continue to get better and better, they really should be viewed as a national title contender. Now, there's a lot of other teams that you could throw into that conversation as well right now, but I think Florida absolutely belongs to be there just because of what the way in which they beat Ole Miss, who, going into that game, we talked about it last week, on Tuesday, it was after that LSU game, I would have made a strong argument for Ole Miss to be the number one team in the country, because you just beat LSU, you beat Louisville in week one, you had multiple top 25 wins. Now with Ole Miss, right, you just got dominated for 60 minutes by Florida. You lost by 24. Louisville lost to a Wake Forest team, so they're not going to be ranked. And so there's just a lot of things that can change on a week-to-week basis. But yeah, I absolutely think that Florida right now deserves to be in that conversation with that win. And I think we'll learn a lot. I mean, you have to go to Texas, and you have Georgia at home in a three-week stretch there at the end of October. And, I mean, if you go 1-1 in those games, obviously, then we're, everybody will be on board with you in that conversation. But even if you go 0-2 and they're close competitive games, I don't see anybody else on the schedule that, you have to go to Missouri this weekend, but I'm not worried about that. You have to go to Kentucky later in the season. Not that worried about that one. I mean, outside of Texas and Georgia, like, with the way they've gotten out to this start, 10-2 seems like worst case scenario
1: right
0: for Florida. And you never know. We could be wrong, but yeah, I think that's a good take on your behalf. All right, moving on, my next one that I had, and I know a lot of people were saying this over the weekend, so it's maybe not that crazy of an overreaction, but my take was that Oregon, and I don't mean this in a bad way, because I'm glad

0: It's just a concussion. I'm glad he's going to be okay. Oregon might be better with Dylan Raiola this year than they were with Dante Moore. But the reason... Okay. Now, I know that sounds ridiculous. But the reason that I'm making that point is, so you scored 34 against Boise State. You scored 31 against Oklahoma State. Now, you scored 80 against Portland State. So, you know, but that doesn't... It's Portland State. They scored more points on Saturday against USC than they had against Boise State or Oklahoma State with Dante Moore at quarterback. Now, I understand Dante Moore is going to be the quarterback if he's healthy. I'm not. I know they're not going to actually put Dylan Raiola in there, but I mean, come on. It's technically the best team you played all year, and you played your best on offense with your backup quarterback.
1: Yes. It's an element of being the number two guy. You could take a little bit more risk. Like, there's a more... He doesn't have to be calculated. He's kind of... He's on borrowed time anyway. So, I can't get fully on board on what you're saying, but I understand your thought process.
0: But if Dante Moore came back and had a bad game, would Oregon fans not be like, all right, sorry, thanks for what you did for us, brother, yeah, but like, we got a season to save here.
1: Yeah, I think... I can't fully get on board with it. Not yet. But I don't...
0: Time will tell.
1: Hate it. I don't hate it. Because I understand where you're coming from. It's...
0: Statistically, I'm right.
1: Right.
0: But even I don't agree with it. But statistically, it is accurate.
1: Okay.
0: I'm sorry, Dante Moore. I didn't mean...
1: Right, man.
0: I'm not a hater. I just...
1: Man's put his body on the line and it's like, hey, dog, we actually might be better without you. Mine has to go with the quarterback position in the SEC. I wouldn't necessarily say it's an overreaction, but it's something that has to happen. John Mateer and Marcel Reed should be benched. 100%. Like, because one, if... And I understand where Brent Venables is asking about, you know, the confidence in John Mateer and, you know, where is he at mentally. You can't keep putting him out there if he's not going to, one, protect the football, which we kind of gave him a little bit of a grace period with the thumb last year, but now, through four games, he has no more excuses. This is just bad football, whether that's the offense coordinator. But I'll go ahead and let you know, the offense coordinator didn't roll out to the left and lose the football. That ain't on Arbuckle, because you had a guy wide open in the end zone and ends up being a touchdown on the opposite end. But we can't keep either. Listen, I understand the back. There's a reason why these guys are starting. But for their performances, I would much rather just live with a backup and say, hey, you know what? You need to be. There has to be at least one or two drives they need to sit down, because they're making situations worse, especially in Marcel Reed. Because now Marcel Reed, it's been 3 years. And all of a sudden now you're not just regressing, like, you've completely gone backwards.
0: Yeah.
1: Like, it's not a, oh, maybe you can figure it all out. And I feel as though when we watch Texas A&M and we watch these games, it feels as though, like, a lot of people in the national landscape of when they watch Texas A&M, they almost kind of, like, feel bad for Marcel Reed. I don't. Like, this is...
0: He's had time.
1: Plenty. Plenty. And it's very similar to... And like, to me, it feels like people are trying to make excuses. The fact that, oh, he can run.
0: Yeah.
1: That's great. Like, it's wonderful that he's elusive. If the play calls aren't necessarily putting him in an advantage, we need to stop beating your head against the wall and just say, hey, you know what? It is what it is.
0: Yeah.
1: And I think that John Mateer and Marcel Reed should be sat down.
0: Yeah, I don't hate that. I understand why they weren't benched this past weekend, and it feels like maybe both of those programs are one more loss away from going, all right, let's pack it up. Playoffs are over. Now we got to start turning our attention to the future, and especially if you're, you know, I think Oklahoma, right, their backup's the kid from Mercer. So you don't have anybody, I feel like, maybe on that roster where it's like, if you're Brent Venables, it's, hey, let's play somebody and show, oh, look, this is what next year could look like if you let me keep my job with this quarterback and continue to develop him. Whereas with Texas A&M, you have a couple of young guys on there that maybe if you're Mike Elko, you do want to start turning your attention to, all right, let's get these guys some reps and see if we need to go get a portal quarterback and spend big next year, or if we can work with what we already have in-house. So, yeah, I don't hate that, but the other reality is you're paying those guys a ton of money to play, and... you probably want to get out of them what you can. So, you know, that's just, that's the world we live in. But yeah, both of them are terrible. So can't argue with you on that one. All right, that'll do it for our overreactions for week four of the college football season. But we see your text and phone calls still to come, as you are welcome to weigh in, 205-834-9450. But we also want to remind you, Birmingham, that the UAB Blazers are coming back to Protective Stadium this Saturday, October the 3rd, to take on Samford for some Birmingham bragging rights. 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So new UAB head coach Alex Mortensen and the Blazers take on Samford this Saturday. 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

0: into Morning Jocks. Damien and Conrad here with you for a few more moments as we get you set for McElroy and Kublik in the morning coming up at the top of the hour. 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
1: All right, let's go to Jake. He's been waiting by patiently this morning. Jake wants to talk some college football with us on the phone lines. How are we doing, Jake?
2: Hey, guys. How are y'all doing today?
1: Doing good, doing good. What you got for us?
2: Dude, I know this probably is not a popular topic down here, but I do think that because the brand of them, they're a pretty national team. I think that there's been a kind of a big overreaction to Notre Dame's offense more so, and I think that they've been trying to establish some dynamic players on their offense. And I think potentially another overreaction could be that the schedule they've played, you know, hasn't been as strong as a lot of people would like potentially, but playing three Power Five teams and stuff like that, I think is a testament to anybody. I don't care how bad those teams are. And I know that Wisconsin seems a little bit better. And their team seems just like I thought they would be, with their defense maybe a little bit better. DJ McKinney and Leonard Moore seem to be really hard to pass on. And I know that they have probably their toughest defensive line challenge coming up with North Carolina. Just wanted to see, you know, I know probably not a lot of people watch the game against Purdue, but it seems to me like they're starting to open up the offense a little bit more, and CJ Carr's, you know, being able to read the defenses a little bit better. And Jonas Walton, keep him in mind. He had four rushing attempts for 61 yards. He's the guy from Carrollton, Georgia, that they got, runs a 10-600. So based upon that, like, just wanted to hear you guys' thoughts. I know that they haven't really played a tough challenge yet, more so, but Wisconsin seems to be a little bit better than everybody thought. And just wanted to see what y'all's thoughts were on them, you know, going forward. And I know that BYU game is going to be their first test. I actually think they're going to win that game fairly easily, but Miami's going to be a tough challenge. But I think Notre Dame's got the defensive secondary to actually match up with those wide receivers.
1: Thanks for the call this morning, Jake. Yeah, look, I think with Notre Dame, the thing is, we all know how good CJ Carr is. The defense has been one of the best defenses in the entire country. And, yeah, I mean, the Wisconsin win looks better after they took down Penn State. I think Michigan State with Pat Fitzgerald's a little chippier than people were maybe ready for. Like, they're not a bad program. And Purdue, you know, it's Purdue, but their quarterback had played well up until the Notre Dame game. They absolutely shut him down. So, yeah, if that running game continues to go along, Notre Dame's very, very.
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0: Welcome in, McRoy and Kubelik in the morning. It is, what is it, week four? We're through week four? Is it week five?
1: Week five now.
0: Week five, heading into. Left the headphones in the office. So that's where we are. Brain is fried. But we're trying to get through it. We're here for you. We're going to talk some college football today. Andy Burcham joins us, makes his weekly visit today at 8. Tyler Watts at 9. Austin Price will talk. Well, Tennessee coming up at 9:30 today as they get Auburn this week. And Alabama's got Mississippi State. So we have a lot to get to, a lot to talk about. South Carolina and the SEC have collaborated on a one-game suspension for Dylan Stewart. This comes as no surprise, G-Mac. Throw a punch in a game, you're probably going to get suspended. That's usually the way it goes.
2: No, come on.
0: Yeah.
2: What?
0: That's the way it goes. That's it.
2: Why not? Why? Why?
0: Would you throw a punch at someone's helmet? Yes, that's a fair question. I agree.
1: Face mask.
0: I do agree, though. Like, I do think sometimes people don't realize the extent that guys have their hands and wrists taped.
1: Oh, yeah. No, it's not like you and me, like, throwing bows. Like, it's...
0: What was the cat at Notre Dame a couple years ago? Riley? What's his name?
1: Riley Mills?
0: Yeah. When he punched the USC guys. Like, if you go back and watch that, like, the amount of tape on his hands, like... Everybody gets mad. They're like, you're just going to hurt yourself. It's like, not really with the amount of tape these dudes have on their hands. Like, they're going to be okay.
1: I can promise you this, though. Regardless of the tape on their hands, tape on the wrists, pads on the gloves, whatever, it hurts your hand more than it hurts someone else's face mask.
0: It's not super intelligent.
1: Just, you know how many times I've been, quote unquote, punched, hit, tapped with a... The only thing that hurts with the helmet on is when the whistle goes off the top of your helmet. You know that? Remember that noise?
0: I've had that a few times.
1: Yeah. Oh, gosh. That hurts.
0: Clink.
1: It's the loudest noise ever.
0: Yeah.
1: Other than that. Yeah. And honestly, dude, we didn't really talk about this much yesterday. What the heck's he doing? Like, seriously.
0: I feel like there's just a lot going on with him right now.
1: Yeah. And it's like, come on, man. Like, this is coming from a position of love. If I'm advising him, I'm like, bro, don't mess it up. Like, you are going to get drafted and make a ton of money, and you are in the process of tanking that. Don't do it.
0: Like, I saw McShay talking about him yesterday. He's got him in his top five. Think about that. Think about
1: on tape. Just on tape. Tell me he's wrong.
0: No,
1: on tape, he's 1,000% correct.
0: And he has had good reps against the run this year. He's done some. There are not a lot of weaknesses in his game, and. You know, it's the personality thing is going to hurt. And you don't let your coaches take you out of the game. You go sit on the bench when, you know, they kind of want you to stay out with everybody else. Just, it's a lot, man. I feel like there was more into that game, something else going on with him than just, and I realized the frustration. He got chipped a lot. You know, they had guys pulling at him. They were influencing him and then kicking him out. Like, it was, for his position, the way that Grubb and DeBoer handled him, which I don't think a lot of people would look at that and say that because it wasn't just your obvious, you know, chips with running backs and tight ends the whole time, but some quarterback runs, moved the pocket a little bit. It was a frustrating game for him.
1: Yeah.
0: The way he was handled. So I get that part of it. And then you're also getting smoked. Like, that doesn't help.
1: Nope.
0: I can imagine that brings your mood down just a little bit. So
1: morale is low.
0: Probably. Not feeling great about yourself at that point. So
1: yeah, I think that's fair.
0: I mean, there are parts of it that I understand. Doesn't excuse any of it, though. Doesn't excuse the actions. Doesn't excuse the demeanor, the attitude.
1: It's just, you know? It's just remarkably stupid.
0: It's like, it is. It's not intelligent.
1: If I were advising you, I'm like, dude, run and hide. Like, run and hide. Play good football. Keep your head down. You have 8 more months until you have life-changing generational wealth. Don't screw it up.
0: Yep.
1: Like, just be a good soldier.
0: And honestly, I think the only way you can do that now is to pay this price for whatever this is, this one game suspension. Keep in mind, he's still suspended indefinitely by South Carolina.
1: Correct.
0: This is the league and South Carolina. The only thing he can do now is take whatever this is, get back, and then do what you said.
1: Yeah.
0: Keep your mouth shut, be a great teammate, ball the rest of the year. And it would make a lot of it go away. It would. And then publicly just say, hey, man, I had a bad day. Shouldn't have done it. I regret it. Trying to repair it. Trying to move forward. And then go.
1: Yeah.
0: And that would go a long way. But we'll see. We don't know.
1: They
0: don't know where it's going to go.
1: Let's talk about South Carolina for a second. Hey, I really like Shane. You do too. Everyone's like, oh, Shane, hot seat. It's like, here's where I stand on that. One, until a guy, and we have similar conversations about Mike Norvell, like until you know for certain this guy can't coach, like, and his buyout's what, $25 million thereabouts? Like, I have already talked to coordinators in this league that have said, I want nothing to do with Arkansas, nor do I want anything to do with South Carolina. Those are the two jobs that scare him to death. I'm like, why? What's the deal? Like, he's like, I just don't know if you can win there. And I said, oh, it's interesting. Okay. More. Explain. This is from two different coordinators that basically said the exact same thing. And I don't know what he necessarily means. I've always thought South Carolina is kind of one of those under the radar, really solid jobs. But with Shane's success and with Beamer's success, and with Spurrier's success 15 years ago and things like that, have things changed at South Carolina to the point where now their expectations are actually quite high? What are your thoughts on that?
0: No, I don't think so. I think the expectations have changed, and Shane's done a good job putting together a couple of good seasons. And I think the other part of that, Greg, is I talked about this yesterday on Paul's show a little bit because he kind of brought up the Texas win and essentially asked in a different way, was it satisfying? Like, because they didn't blow him out, basically, and didn't score a lot of points. And I said, part of the problem is when you bring in the kind of talent that Texas has, people have a certain expectation of what it's supposed to look like. And that's strictly on offense.
1: Yeah.
0: When you have those receivers, you have those running backs, you have that quarterback, people think it's going to look a certain way. I think when you're South Carolina right now, regardless of what it's been historically, regardless of what you've been the last few years, should be this year, when you have a couple of generational players, talents.
1: About to say.
0: Because I think they have a generational player on defense and two generational talents on offense. That's very different. And one of the generational talents on offense, I don't really think it's his fault, because how many offensive coordinators has Lenore Sellers had? All of them?
1: I'm not making excuses for him under any circumstance. I'm sorry. You can tell me all the different offensive coordinators. I had five different offensive coordinators in 3 years in the NFL. You figure it out. Like, the reality is the guy has not made good decisions in 2 years. And when he was a freshman, he relied so much on his legs and athleticism, and he was just a better athlete than everybody else. Like, that's an incredible trait to have. But at some point, you have to evolve beyond that. And the teams have figured him out, and he's never adjusted. Never has adjusted.
0: No, it's... He's
1: the same guy for 3 years.
0: He hasn't progressed enough, I will say that.
1: It's because his offensive coordinators have changed. Like, he is running the simplest offense in human history for quarterbacks right now.
0: He's not getting a lot of help up front either.
1: Obviously, it's brutal. Here's the problem with South Carolina and a handful of other programs around the country. You are held hostage by an overpaid quarterback in some cases. Like, you really are. If you have to overpay your quarterback, which South Carolina had to do, which NC State had to do, which a handful of other schools had to do, you don't have to do anything, I guess. The only thing in the world you have to do is pay taxes. But, and die. Those are the two things that you absolutely have to do. But there are programs that are somewhat held hostage by a quarterback, a high-priced quarterback commanding a significant amount of money. And guess what? You can't pay anybody else on the team. So your quarterback gets all the money, and that's what? You don't have any talent around him. Like, that's the way it goes. So if you are top-heavy on talent and you're spending $3.5 million on your quarterback, which leaves, I don't know, $17 million for 104 other players, is that a good plan?
0: No, it's not.
1: And it's in A&M, South Carolina, NC State. It's like not a real good idea, in my opinion.
0: Well, let me ask you this. Who do you have examples of the flip side of that that has said, we're not going to spend as much on quarterback, but we're going to disperse that everywhere else. And we're going to upgrade the offensive line. We're going to upgrade the receivers. We're going to upgrade the defensive line, and had some real success.
1: Okay. You ready? Florida, Alabama, Georgia, Kentucky. If we want to keep going.
0: Did Indiana overpay in quarterback the last few years? I don't feel like they did. I also don't know. I'll be honest, I don't know.
1: No, Mendoza made about $1 million.
0: Yeah.
1: People say, too, I heard it was about $1 million. And by the way, Indiana's payroll is about 17th in college football last year. So,
0: but they're old.
1: Old. Like, what's better? Having your cleanup hitter that hits 350 and everyone else in your lineup hits 250 or below, Or having 1 through 9 in your baseball lineup hitting about 290, 285 across the board. That way everybody can rake. What's better?
0: It's still a team sport.
1: It's like when I was growing up and the Texas Rangers went and got Alex Rodriguez for $250 million. It's like, oh my gosh, we have A-Rod. That's amazing. Go to the game. He's the only guy on the roster that's worth a darn. It's like, what are we doing?
0: You had Josh Hamilton for a minute.
1: That was 15 years after A-Rod left the Rangers.
0: Nolan Ryan was there.
1: We had Rusty Greer was there our second best player.
0: Yeah, right? Mama Valzone.
1: Yeah, there you go. But that's what I'm getting at. It's like there are some teams right now that are in a difficult spot on their roster because their quarterback commanded so much money that they weren't allowed to pay anybody else. They didn't have the resources to pay anybody else.
0: Yeah.
1: So you'd start spending money on three guys, Dylan Stewart, your quarterback, Lenora Sellers, and Nick Harbor. And it's like, well, what else do we have? Well, I got 170 for a receiver over here. Meanwhile, Georgia says, you know what, Gunner, you're a good player. We're not going to overpay you. You're going to be better because everyone else around you is going to be great. And we're going to spread that wealth across the board. And guess what? We might not have as many resources as other people. But we're going to make everybody around you so good that it's going to make your job easy. How's that sound for you? Yeah. Gunner's like, yes, sir. We'll do it. Can I hunt on Sundays? Yep, in. Let's go.
0: Let me see here. I'm going to pull up the AP poll right now. And you just tell me, is the quarterback overpaid?
1: Okay.
0: And I guess that in and of itself is a difficult conversation because if they're really good on a good team, regardless of what they're making, the answer might be no.
1: Well, also you have to take into account like how deep is the well.
0: Yeah, like Texas, should we just push them aside?
1: It doesn't matter because like Arch can make whatever he wants and Texas can pay whatever Arch wants and everybody else whatever they want too. So it doesn't really matter.
0: Okay, Georgia.
1: Georgia is not overpaying their quarterback.
0: Notre Dame.
1: No.
0: Miami.
1: Nope. But Notre Dame, like there are circumstances too. Like let's be real. Arch comes from money. CJ Carr comes from money. Like there's some guys that like don't need to have, you know, some life-changing wealth. They're like, you know what? Just make the team around me better. I don't want to get hit. You know, like I think that there's some guys that have different circumstances. So that factors in as well.
0: You don't think based on scale of quarterbacks, Darren Mintz is overpaid?
1: Oh, he's overpaid for sure. But Miami had no choice.
0: Right. Ohio State,
1: Texas
0: situation, Indiana.
1: It doesn't really apply to the teams that have endless wells. Indiana overpaid, I think. And watch, you're going to see as a result, their roster across the board is not what it was a year ago.
0: You said no to Alabama, no to Florida. What about Ole Miss?
1: Alabama's got a fairly responsible situation with their quarterback financially.
0: Yeah, you said that it was smart what they did.
1: Extremely. Florida, same thing. And like Philo's awesome, by the way. Have you met him before?
0: I've never spoken to him, no.
1: He's just like he's a throwback. Like I really like him. Ole Miss had to. They didn't have a choice. So like impossible situation. But look, Ole Miss got some problems right now.
0: It's starting to look like there's fewer of the we'll take a bargain and then put it everywhere else.
1: You ready for another one? Texas Tech, deep, super deep well, but
0: doesn't count.
1: No, you're not
0: because it was going to be overpaid.
1: It was. Then look at their roster. Is it anywhere near what it was last year?
0: No. I thought not you were saying close. That they have a bargain on quarterback.
1: Oh, gosh, no.
0: Well, now they do, but they didn't going in.
1: No, gosh, no. Like, they overpaid on Sorsby. And look at their defensive front talent. Like, are they as good as they were last year? No. The answer is no.
0: And the offensive line hadn't really upgraded much.
1: This stuff has to be redistributed to some other places.
0: Would Utah be a good example of what we're talking about?
1: I don't know their financial situation.
0: I don't think Oregon counts.
1: I'm not going to try to sit here and tell you I do. Here's one. You ready for one? Duke.
0: Yeah.
1: I mean, I know they're, look, no one's sitting here trying to make Duke out to be a national championship contender, but they could have paid Darian Mintz of $3.5-4 million. And last year they lost 5 games. Right now they're undefeated. And yes, they don't have as much money invested in their quarterback. It's more spread across the roster. They put a bunch, they did have to spend to keep their running back, Nate Shepard, who's the real deal. But like, that's an example of one. The best example is Kentucky.
0: What do they pay for him? I don't know.
1: Not a lot.
0: Yeah.
1: at all.
0: And how is the question I think you probably ask, because it's not like he wasn't, I mean, he was a 4-star recruit, you know.
1: 4th-year player that hadn't started before.
0: Yeah, look who he's been with, though.
1: I get it.
0: I mean, you go hang out with Denbrock for 3 years, like, you're probably going to be ready to play.
1: Correct.
0: And depending on the reports, it was close. Who really knows?
1: I think it was.
0: So does everybody.
1: Well, I'm just saying, I think it was. How about another one, Nebraska? You can pay all the money in the world to Dylan Raiola.
0: Yeah.
1: Or you can say, you know what, we'll take Anthony Calandria for a lot less. We'll put it around him and we'll see what happens. They're 4-0.
0: There you go.
1: And look, we don't know where it's going to end up down the road. I just think you have to assess, is it worth it? Is it worth it to, and maybe Oklahoma's in that bin as well.
0: I think Houston might fall into our category. Not that they had a ton of options, but they could have put a lot more into a more high-profile quarterback. Got their guy, groomed him, trained him. He got a little bit better, and there you go.
1: And the guys that you're getting out of high school, if they pan out, like, it's like having an NFL guy on a rookie contract. Like, it's really helpful. Houston has that right now because the backup is like the top-paid high school guy. So it's like, all right, we're going that route. That's where Bama's at right now. That's where Tennessee's at right now. That's where Kamario Taylor and Mississippi State's at right now. Like, there's some guys that are like, all right, they were able to get a little bit of a bargain on them because they were homegrown. They got them out of high school. And they were a lot cheaper in high school than they were as a fourth-year player with college-level production. So, like, that's something that there's a bunch of teams. What about Oklahoma? Are they in that category? Where you're a little bit held hostage by. Yeah,
0: they are.
1: They are to an extent, right? Yeah. Mm-hmm. A&M, I don't care how deep the well
0: is. Oklahoma's is even more different, though. I think, and I think South Carolina is. Not that I think South Carolina should have made a move. I'm not sure Oklahoma should have made a move. Theirs is more than. Theirs is well past financial. That is perception, hype. It just, for me, it goes so much further with those and probably a couple others we could find. Is just, you've built so much around it. And I don't mean the players
1: around Oklahoma.
0: Yeah. Yeah.
1: Built so much around Mateer.
0: Yeah, just the discussion points have made it far past whatever he's making compared to what everybody else is making. Like, you put your stamp, like, you put your whatever the metal thing is into the hot wax and you stamped your envelope with him. Like, this is how it's going to have to go here. Like, you did that all off season. That was, y'all did that.
1: How old you are did you?
0: It. How 190. Old?
1: It'd be older than that. I think it's 250.
0: Okay.
1: 250 for the hot wax.
0: Yeah. Some people still do it. They think it's fancy. My point is, like, that's even further than financial. Like, you, through social media, hype, interviews, push, whatever, like, you, some of that is kind of self-inflicted.
1: No, for sure. That's fair.
0: And now you're, like you said, victim to the finances. I think you're a victim to even more than that. As you put so much on it and so much into it, that it's going to make it that much harder to manage, potentially escape, get away from, whatever that is. Because I don't really know where you go.
1: 1,000%.
0: But there's Iowa in this conversation. That's an interesting one.
1: Oh, man, Hank Brown's making billions. Give me a break.
0: I wouldn't have a clue, but
1: But
0: the reason I asked that is Kamari Moulton was coming back. I don't know what else you built around him, really and truly. Like, was it a lot of just what was there?
1: No, I mean, like, they went and got Tony Diaz. Really, you know who?
0: Wide receiver.
1: You know who wanted Tony Diaz? Alabama.
0: Okay.
1: So, like, hang on. So this guy chose Iowa over Alabama as a receiver? Well, yeah, he got paid a good amount of money.
0: If you're looking for to be the number one guy,
1: 1,000%.
0: You're going to be that at Alabama.
1: No, 100%. You can be the number one guy making more money at Iowa, or you can go be the number three, maybe number four guy at Alabama. Like, all right, I'll go to Iowa. Might get comparable volume. Like, it works out. So, like, they went and they put money around him. Yeah. And Moulton's a good player. They got good depth at running back. I think they go three deep at running back. The O-line's always solid. Like, they're the ultimate team over individual. So it's not that dissimilar to the growing pains that you see in certain places in the NFL. You have a guy that balls out on his rookie contract. I mean, completely balls out, just total stud. And maybe even gets to a Super Bowl, maybe even gets to the point where they're in the mix for a Super Bowl. Like, they are awesome. Guess what? Because the rest of the team is incredible. And then the quarterback gets paid $60 million. And the team falls off a cliff because they can no longer keep the other free agents. Like, we've seen that.
0: Right.
1: and I'm not using like Brock Purdy as an example, but like that's a decent example. Like the team around Brock Purdy was incredible and Brock's played good football. He gets paid. Now the team isn't quite what it was. And as a result, they're not playing in the NFC Championship game every year. Or maybe they will be moving forward, but we'll see. You know, I think that it's an interesting way of looking through the new lens of college football and valuing where the resources go.
0: Yeah. I'm glad we kind of went this direction because there was a question I was going to ask everybody on the show today and ask our listeners. 205-834-9450. You can tweet in at Mac and Cube. Who do you think are the most valuable players in the SEC? Most important. And when I say this, I care nothing about spending NIL, what they cost, what they're being paid, just most valuable to their team. The way that I would look at it is if you took them away, the records would probably be different. And I want to have that conversation with us here on this show. We had it to a little bit of extent on Read and React last night. And I was like, we got to finish that conversation on the air tomorrow. Cause I think that'd be really cool to go. Cause I have one or two that I don't think anybody else is going to throw out there that absolutely would be, their teams would be different if they were not on their teams. And I think everybody's going to immediately point to Georgia, Texas, and a lot of quarterbacks, but I want to see how many non-quarterbacks we come up with. If we came up with maybe our top five, whatever it is, whatever it was. You have to wait for that conversation. One thing you never have to wait for, Greg, is your dental care.
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0: All right, so we'll discuss that next. Most valuable players in the Southeastern Conference right after this on Jocks.
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8: the most wonderful time of the year, fall. 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

0: So do we want to go top three, top five? And first off, I'll ask this question. How would you define this? I said most valuable players in the league, most important players in the league to their team. I view it, Greg, as if you took him off this roster, the win-loss column would be very different.
1: Mm-hmm.
0: And I realize we're 4 weeks in, so there's not going to be a lot of W's and L's that we're shifting back and forth.
1: Yeah.
0: But I do think that there are a couple of guys on a couple of teams that you look at and say, if he wasn't there, they might not be undefeated, or they might not be a one-loss football team.
1: Okay.
0: So,
1: gosh, I got to find some good kickers. Hang on.
0: Yeah, that, I don't feel like that's going to help you with this discussion
1: what?
0: Here.
1: What do you mean?
2: Long snappers, gotcha.
0: I think there's an obvious number one.
1: Trinidad Chambers. Done. Moving on. Next.
0: It's not obvious.
1: Oh, my gosh. Are you kidding? I will kick you. Do not make me walk over there and kick you.
0: Just hear me out on this.
1: Okay? Oh, my. Say, Bear, be ready to record this.
0: Just hear me out on this.
1: I would love to. Let's hear it.
0: And this is where I'm going to go with a lot of this.
1: Oh, boy. Where would he be without Patrick Kudus?
0: That's not where
1: the right guard.
0: Go, but I am going to go. Deuce Alexander's been amazing.
1: He's been outstanding.
0: The tight end group's been pretty good. When Kiwon Lacy is playing, he is very important and helps a lot.
1: He has played like one game, and it was against.
0: They also have some star power on defense
1: that hasn't played well
0: in their entirety.
1: I will kick you.
0: I'll just offer up Kamario Taylor.
1: We're starting with Trinidad Chambliss. You know why? Because without them, I think they're 1-3.
0: Maybelline, probably.
1: Maybelline, like the
0: maybe it's Maybelline. Yeah. Maybelline, probably. Maybe, though.
1: I was trying to think. Is that the makeup brand? Maybelline.
0: What is Mississippi State without Kamario?
1: Hang on a second. They won by 1,000 at Minnesota.
0: But he had one of the better games of his career.
1: Okay, I understand. But like you really... All right, put him at 1-3. That's fine. If without Kamario, put him at 1-3.
0: They beat La Monroe. I don't know about Minnesota. I don't think they beat South Carolina, and I don't think they beat Missouri.
1: Maybe not.
0: 2-2, at least without him.
1: I'm totally fine with concluding.
0: Here's the difference.
1: Oh, boy.
0: Trinidad makes the biggest plays in the biggest moments. Now, unfortunately, they didn't have that moment against Florida. Like, it didn't exist.
1: Bro,
0: because the game got away. I'm not saying he didn't do well, but they didn't have that moment in that game.
1: Fair.
0: There wasn't a 27-27, minute 30 left, he gets the ball, can you go down and get your team points to win the game? Mm-hmm. Or a 4th-and-8, whatever it was. He didn't have that moment like he had against LSU, like he had against Louisville, like mm-hmm. he had in the playoffs last year multiple times. Like they just they weren't presented that moment. But that is the separator for him. I wouldn't be mad at it. I'm not even going to really argue it. I just think this year, for me, it's Kamario. This year.
1: But understandable.
0: I get with Trinidad. Like he is, in that moment, he is that guy. No doubt about it.
1: I don't know, dude. I think he's so special. So
0: let's just say those are 1-2.
1: Let's just say that's 1A, 1B.
0: Are you going to have Kamario too?
1: No, let's just say it's 1A, 1B. I'm fine with either direction. Like, I think we are making the same argument.
0: Yeah.
1: You're making it on behalf of Kamario. I'm making it on behalf of Trinidad. I think Trinidad's a little bit more, at this point, a little bit more effective. If it becomes a standard drop back passing game. Like, I think that right now, Kamario is terrific and is operating the offense at a remarkable rate. His athleticism is always scary. Every single defender plays a half step slow because he's on the field. Like it's fun to watch him. He's just terrific.
0: There's no doubt.
1: Trinidad's a more well-rounded player at this point of his development. He should be. He's a sixth-year player versus Kamario's a second. It's not like this is not calculus. It's pretty obvious. Right. One guy's played college football and is 23 years old. The other guy's 19. He's still a work in progress.
0: Okay.
1: But I agree with you. I think here's my biggest question to your question. Is anyone else even close to those two right now as far as value to the team?
0: Probably not.
1: There's a gap there after that one.
0: There is, and I think it's unfortunate for Gunnar Stockton because he has so much around him. we probably won't allow him
1: to
0: be.
1: They're 4-0 with Ryan Pugliese as starter.
0: Probably.
1: No disrespect.
0: Yeah. Well, also the schedule. I mean, are they 4-0 against Ole Miss's schedule with Ryan Pugliese? There's a hypothetical that I just Hail Mary down the road.
1: Hang on. I have seen some college football hypotheticals before.
0: That's a good one.
1: That's one of my favorites. Write that one down, John. We'll revisit that one week 14.
0: If Ryan Pugliese was the starter against the Ole Miss schedule, would they be
1: here's what I want to do. And
0: so dumb.
1: Here's what I want to do on selection day. When I'm sitting up there and you and I are tapping it back and forth on Friday before the SEC championship game and selection day is coming up 2 days later.
0: There you go.
1: Here's the hypothetical I'm going to present. Let's just pretend that Oregon's not in the Big Ten title game. Okay, let's just pretend that Oregon's out. That's a bad example. Let's say Ohio State. Would Ohio State still be in the playoff discussion if they had played Ole Miss's schedule and Julian Sand never transferred there from Alabama?
0: Totally fair.
1: That's what we're going to do.
0: It's a fair discussion point, I feel like.
1: Would Miami still be a playoff team had Darian Mensa stayed not at just at Duke, but also at Tulane, and they didn't fire Manny Diaz, who went to Duke, and they actually were in the Big Ten?
0: I think it's a great point and a great topic. Okay, let's do this. Let's move past Tier 1, which is going to be Taylor and Chandler.
1: Those two are in a league of their own. They're really a one-man wrecking ball. And it's no disrespect to any of the other great players we have in the league. I think there's a lot of terrific players in the league. I think Keelan's playing phenomenal. I think Faison Brandon's been great in the first three games. I think he kind of found out a little bit last week that things move a little faster when you start going against top tier competition. There's a handful of guys that have been elite for their team this year. It's just no one's been as valuable as those two that we just mentioned. Right.
0: So when we start talking about the next wave, the next grouping of guys, Gunnar Stockton's going to be in that conversation, even with everything that they have for me.
1: Mm-hmm.
0: Who's another name that you would throw out in that conversation? Because I don't think John, Damian, I don't think any caller is going to argue the Chambliss-Taylor situation at 1A, 1B.
1: They shouldn't.
0: Juggle those up, down, back and forth, however you want, but that's going to be what that is. Who is in the next category for you?
1: Keelan's probably in that next category. And it's partly the level of difficulty of the throws the last couple weeks and how easy he's made it look. You do have to go back to the growing pains a little bit, weeks 1 and 2,
0: and
1: how he played his way out of it. But the last 10 quarters of football, dude, he's playing outrageous. I mean, he's really playing well.
0: I have one that is going to be countered, and I know exactly what the counter is going to be. And I think it's almost a lazy counter, but it's also a counter that is, I think should be acceptable.
1: I know where you're going. And can I just guess?
0: Go for it.
1: Austin Simmons.
0: We're going to talk about him in a minute, but no, I was going to say Jaden Baugh, and the counter is going to be Duke Clark. And listen, Duke Clark's been great.
2: Jaden Baugh.
0: I don't know, man. He's pretty good.
1: Duke Clark's pretty sporty, bro.
2: Close to Jaden. So he's already top five.
0: We had Summer on the show last night, and
2: top five running
0: before
2: back
0: we went on, I'll just say, if you'd have heard him talking about Duke Clark,
1: he's a dude, bro.
0: Yeah,
1: he's not Jaden Baugh.
0: But I will say,
1: but he's a dude.
0: Right. But Duke Clark wasn't the initial tone setter for this team.
1: No.
0: Jaden Baugh was. He started the season as, hey, it's going to go through 13, go out there and hit some people in the mouth, let them know what we're all about, and we'll build it around that. And so because of that, I think Baugh has to be in this conversation. I'm not saying I don't even know if he's right behind Taylor Chambliss, if he's next in line, but in the next wave of players, mm-hmm. I think he's got to be there.
1: Yeah.
0: Because of what they did with him the first few weeks of this season. And I think Duke Clark is going to be a great 1B for that offense.
1: Yeah.
0: Because he does have a little extra gear, which Baugh doesn't. Baugh, he's a little bit of a lumberer, but I love every bit of it. It's fine. I don't care about that. I want that. When you're going to use him that way.
1: But he's got a lot of, Duke Clark's got a lot of juice, bro.
0: That's what I'm saying.
1: They're a really nice 1-2 punch.
0: He can get to full speed in a hurry.
1: Yeah.
0: And they're a nice changeup, and they're going to be great for one another, I think, as the season progresses.
1: Yes.
0: I think
1: Keelan is a clear 3, personally.
0: Okay. But you just brought up another. Like, I think Alabama, with what the tight end group is doing, with Ryan Williams being back, the offensive line being better.
1: I think they're a great team. Yes, that's part
0: be,
1: of
0: they
1: what...
0: They could be good with Austin Mack. We will never know.
1: I think they'd be great with Austin. I think Austin Mack would be really good in this. Part of it was, all right, Austin Mack, not necessarily the run threat that Keelan is. Not necessarily the playmaking threat that Keelan is. But as far as managing the game, as far as being consistent, he probably had an edge on some of those things. And with how consistent the rest of the groups would have been, I think he would have fared quite well, especially in those first two games.

0: talented player, has not been on the field the majority of the season.
1: Yeah.
0: So, yeah, I would take Alabama.
1: Yeah.
0: Think about what Alabama, freshman running back, emerging. Young tight end group, emerging.
1: Yes.
0: Some players on defense, emerging. Like, they're stacking right now. Alabama is doing what we talked about at the beginning of the year. You present what you have the first few weeks, then you start to stack the other stuff with it. They are stacking every single week. There are a lot of teams that are just kind of here. And they're moving the pieces around. Yeah. Alabama's like, let's put this block on. Let's put this block on. Oh, we got the four-piece Lego? Good. Put that one there. Cool, we need that.
1: So you're not on you're doing Legos, not Magna Tiles?
0: Yeah, I think it's more applicable to college football. Magna Tiles collapse too easily.
1: They do. All right, next hour, we should do this actually tomorrow when the kids are on their way to school. Which teams are made of Magna Tiles and which teams are made of Legos? Good.
0: Yeah.
1: And we are back.
0: And who's made of Lincoln Logs?
1: And who is a Jenga stack?
0: There you go. I like that too. Quickly, I'm going to let Beham dog in before we go to break because he's been very patient on this conversation. Welcome in, dog.
2: Hey, good morning, guys. First, I want to tell you, I was able to catch you guys twice while I was in Greece for 2 weeks.
0: Well, thank you.
2: You just aired at 3 o'clock in the afternoon.
0: Oh, perfect.
1: Let's ride.
0: Drive time radio.
2: Yeah, man. Yeah, absolutely. Hey, great question. As far as my – I'll try to make it real quick. As far as my team goes, it's a blessing and a curse. I don't think there's really one player that we can pull off and not skip a beat. I think we plug in. We're going to be 4-0, probably going to be 5-0 after this weekend. You go into Bama, you can lose that game, but I think we can lose that game with Gunner too. So outside of the leadership with Gunner, I don't know if there's a player on the Georgia team that we can and again, I'm not bragging about that because I think it's a curse. I would love to go out and get a Kamara. Let me ask you this, and I'll hang up. Listen, where would Georgia be if they had that dynamic quarterback, a Kamari Taylor?
1: It's so funny that you say that. Like, we talked to Kirby specifically about that. I asked Kirby when we did our interview with him on this show. Cole was doing TV, so and he basically said, look, our whole approach to the portal is we will never overpay. We believe there is strength in numbers because the way we practice, the way we want to practice, the way we want to develop, we think we are better off having four receivers at $500,000 each as opposed to one receiver that's worth $2 million. So we might not have the quote unquote star power that some other teams have. And they don't. They don't. That's not who they are. So it's more of a philosophy with how they want to practice. They feel like they need depth more so than they need top-end talent. Other teams haven't gone that way. Yeah. And that's why Georgia's as consistent as they come.
2: But you know what that tells me for a sales pitch? That winning championships is really taking a back burner to get paid. If you can't sell that on a quarterback, a Jared Curtis coming in and saying, look what we've done. All we're missing is that elite arm talent that we've not had in many, many years. This could be you. Let's go win championship. That's telling me that sales pitch is no longer working with the majority of these kids.
1: Well, we already know that.
2: And that's
0: bad. It is. Appreciate the call, dog. Got to get to a break. Yeah, thank you so much for tuning in when you were overseas as well. Back with more next on Jocks.
3: En garde. U.S. Olympians do it. Your neighbor's kid does it. And yes, it's the only socially acceptable way to carry a sword. Fencing. 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
10: All right, so we go to that. You brought up a name that I was going to bring up, and it's Austin Simmons. And if you talent comparison, stat comparison, whatever, which, by the way, is having a really nice year, 65%, 947, 11 touchdowns, 2.
12: Zero.
10: Not a single interception this year.
12: Zero.
11: Over.
10: Now, I will say,
12: he's put it.
11: I'm about to say, there have been a few times.
10: There have been a few that, if you were one of those fans that used could or should haves, that would be one of those references for you right there, but we will not do that on this show. I look at that team, Greg, and Roman said it a couple weeks ago. He's like, Missouri's a pass-first football team. And you got to kind of watch them with that in mind to kind of understand it. But they really... they almost have become that.
11: Yes.
10: And it's because the run game just is not as good. The O-line's still kind of sort of coming together a little bit. I think they are improving. And it's not just because Ahmad Hardy's not there, because Roberts is fine with what they do and what they need. Mm-hmm. But he's just giving them a different dimension. And I do think they look there initially, especially with some of the stuff that Chip Lindsey's added. I don't know where they'd be without him, to be honest with you.
11: They're much scarier now than they used to be.
10: Yeah.
11: Look, I did a couple of their games last year. I think the world of their run game. I love their run game. I just love it. I always have, dating back to when Eli was at NC State and we were calling his games, to his time when he was at Boise, to the time when he was at App. Like, I just really love their offense. I've always loved their offense. But he's never had the quarterback that scared me. I think Austin Simmons scares me. Like, you got to be very careful attributing too many resources to stopping the run. Like, they will wear you out on the outside.
10: And just...
11: which is why I think this weekend's game is going to be fascinating, because I think Florida's corners are susceptible to some plays. Like, I think you can get them there. That's where you got to get them.
10: Yeah.
11: In my opinion.
10: Yep.
11: Can I introduce one other one for you?
10: Sure.
11: I know their team's record is not what you'd necessarily want.
10: Yeah, this is where I want to get, is to the teams that aren't in the top 15.
11: Where would Oklahoma be right now without Taylor Wine? Dude.
10: The only discussion you could have there is that I think people would counter that with is Jaden Jackson's also been awesome.
11: Jaden Jackson's been great.
10: How about Kip Lewis last week?
11: Oh.
10: And it just shows you how much
11: his season was done 3 weeks ago.
10: He looked like a missile on Saturday against Georgia. And I think that, you know, Owen Heineke obviously adds a lot. When Stone has been in, he's been great. I think that's the only thing people would say. But no, Taylor Wine has been exceptional.
11: He's been the best player on their defense, though.
10: Okay, I'll throw another one at you.
11: Okay.
10: And I ask this in all sincerity. What would Auburn's record be without Xavier Atkins?
11: He has played some really good. The Florida game was so hard to watch, but the linebackers were in a blender the whole day. Like, it's...
10: Honestly, it's not even about into the road productivity. It's what they ask him to do, where they line him up, things that he should.
11: They don't win the Baylor game.
10: I think they struggle against Vandy because I think the way they used him against Vanderbilt really confused Jared Curtis.
11: Yeah.
10: I think it made Jared Curtis immediately get out of the run game, say, we can't do this here. We got to get to this quick throw. And DJ probably knew he was going to go to that. Mm-hmm. And then he also made plays lined up there too. I think Auburn has one or two more losses without Xavier Atkins.
11: They have one for sure. I can't say for certain they'd have two, but I can say with enough confidence that he's worth at least one win.
10: Yeah.
11: So far this year.
10: Is there a guy, Damien, we have?
11: I don't think it changes. Like, if he's not on the field, nothing changes against Florida. That was just a tricky game for linebackers.
10: Yeah, I agree. Which, by the way, same thing for Ole Miss. Same thing. I mean, it's Florida's kind of done that to everybody.
11: Florida's going to, your linebackers better be buttoned up when you're playing Florida. Like, no doubt about it. It's a brutal offense to play against.
10: Damien, is there anybody that we haven't mentioned yet that you would throw out for this list? John, anybody that we haven't mentioned that you would throw out? And we're not talking number one or number two, but just.
12: Yeah. I would, only because they don't have, or the lack of explosiveness out of that room, I'd say Junior Sherrill at Vanderbilt.
10: He's had a couple drops, but other than that, I mean, they don't have a whole lot else to do things down the field.
12: Right.
10: And considering you juggled quarterbacks for a while and you needed somebody to be able to offer up some help there, I don't think it's a terrible answer. Another one I had, Greg, that, and again, I don't know if this is maybe subtracting wins, but Xavier Gilliam at Tennessee.
11: Oh, dude, he's terrific.
10: I think he's got to be on this list.
11: He's the best player on their defensive front. I think he's terrific. He absolutely love watching him.
10: Ultimate disruptor.
11: Yeah.
10: Just changes things up front for that defense.
11: He's my favorite player on their defense. And they have a bunch I like.
10: Yep.
11: I mean, I like their defense a lot. And he's my favorite guy.
10: Yeah, I think when you're talking about just what he allows, I think it's more with him what it allows everybody else to do.
11: Yeah.
10: You know, he's a guy that deserves to be in that conversation. And listen, Camario's awesome, man. But in this next tier conversation, I think you have to talk about Fluff Bothwell. And I think you have to talk about Anthony Evans, who had one of the best catches of the year last week. And they put Anthony Evans at H. They'll put him in the backfield. They'll direct snap it to him. Quick game screen down the field. He is awesome. And that's a guy that I think maybe if you took Bothwell out of there, they'd be okay because he's getting favorable run looks. But
11: yeah,
10: I have been blown away with Fluff Bothwell's body balance after contact. Like, he just gets extra yards.
11: He's awesome.
10: But Anthony Evans, man, like he is vastly important to that football team.
11: Oh, dude, he's terrific. Like, he's been so good for them. And that was a big question for us coming into the season. It's like, I think Anthony Evans is a good player. Is he like a take over the game alpha dog number one? And in this offense, really helpful to have that guy. Yep. And he's been everything you go. And San Francisco McGee's given some good reps too. Like, he can get behind
10: him. Sounds last week.
11: Yeah, yeah. I mean, they have some really good weapons.
10: All right, so we'll continue this conversation when we come back on the other side. You guys tweet yours in at Mac and Cube. Text or call 205-834-9450. Maybe we just go by the rest of the teams or throw a couple positions out of who would fall into this category. We'll do that next right here on Jocks.
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1: All right, some other names maybe that we haven't brought up. There are some other guys that maybe you've been thinking of while we've been having this conversation that at least just deserve some discussion. They don't have to be above anybody else. They don't have to be one, two, three, but just other guys that you look at and say, man, he might be the most valuable player on that team or one of the most valuable players in the league. Like, who would you put on this list for Texas?
0: And Colin Simmons would be the easy one, but his sack production up until last week was not really what you thought. I think Hollywood, if he had played, he'd be in the mix.
1: He easily is mine before last week, but he just didn't play.
0: He didn't play. So, unfortunately, last week did happen.
1: Yep. He makes him different.
0: They won without him.
1: He makes him different.
0: No doubt. Not Gooseby?
1: No.
0: Yeah. O-line as a whole?
1: Kentucky, if you wanted to do that.
0: Don't you dare.
1: If you just wanted to say, like, which O-line has presented the most value to their team, I'd probably go Kentucky. I mean, they only had three players run for over 100 last week.
0: Is that good?
2: It's optimal.
0: Look at our depth.
1: Pretty good.
0: Dipped it running big.
1: Andy Burcham to discuss Auburn's most valuable player next on Jocks.
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0: Welcome back in. McElroy and Kubelik in the morning. Hour number two underway, 8 a.m. Tuesday, September 29th, right here on Jox. 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Thanks to our friends at Craneworks, it's the voice of the Auburn Tigers, Andy Burcham.
1: Lift it, load it, grade it, grind it, move it, haul it, rig it, dig it, Craneworks, Craneworks, yeah! Big dog's got it.
2: The voice of the Auburn Tigers, Andy Burcham, on Mac and Cube in the Morning is brought to you by Craneworks. Lift it, buy and rent it, the big dog's got it. Now, Andy Burcham.
0: Andy, we were having a conversation around most valuable players in the SEC and just who means more to their team. The guy who basically, if you took them off that team, you think it probably affects the win-loss record. If I were to ask you that question about this Auburn team thus far, who's a player that first comes to mind for you?
3: Tyrone Brown is the one that comes to mind for me first and foremost for this Auburn team. The offense surrounds him. We know how well this Auburn team can be when he is, as Mac puts it, on time with this offense. And I think we're going to see, and I think they're going to do it responsibly, but I think we're going to see more of Byron Brown as a primary runner on this ball club. He's already the leading. He has 62 carries and 236 yards, and that's with some sacks. But this past weekend in the win against Vanderbilt, he threw one interception. That ball was tipped by the receiver, probably should have been caught, but he also ran for a touchdown, threw for another. That's the 20th time he's done that in his career. So I know that's probably the answer perhaps that you expected. I'll take it to the defensive side of the ball, and I think the guy right now on the defensive side, and you can take your pick, and it's probably not going to surprise you there, Xavier Atkins or Elijah Melendez. And I think Melendez gets the nod there because I think Melendez has also taken more of a leadership role with this ball club as well.
4: I think Byron Brown played so much better last week. I mean, I don't know what changed. I don't know what they did differently, but there was a sense of urgency. The ball was getting out quicker. He was obviously more impactful with his legs. Like, there was just a lot. I know against, you had to earn it. There were no cheap ones given up this past weekend. And I felt like it was a much more methodical, repeatable recipe. So what transpired last week to kind of get him playing back to the level that we expected?
3: Well, and that's a good question, Mac. And I think one of the differences for Auburn a week ago, and I don't think Auburn's there yet, but I thought that Auburn was better as a group up front. It did a better job of protecting the quarterback. And granted, Auburn wasn't in the same spot that it was when it was down 17 in the second half against Florida the previous week. And it was, you were, as Coach Golish put it, you were in a two-minute drill for the fourth quarter. But you were facing a team that likes to put pressure on the quarterback. And, Cole, you talked about it last week during our segment, how they give you a bunch of different looks. They put a lot of pressure on you. Auburn gave up one sack last week. That's down from seven the week before. And Auburn was a bit different up front. Jacob Strand got a lot of work and started at left tackle for Auburn. He had been playing at left guard so far. Wilson Zier got his second start at left guard. Cole Best is the constant right in the middle of that. And then Kenneth McManus got the start, his first start as an Auburn Tiger at right guard. Had been a starter in his career at Akron. And then Stanton Ramil out at right tackle. And I'm not saying that they're now set up front, but I thought Auburn was better running the football last week, better protecting the quarterback last week. And I think Auburn had a little more of a, Byron Brown is our guy and we're going to use it mentality last week. And they'll need to do the same thing against a really, really good Tennessee defense that's is much better than the Vanderbilt defense that we saw here last week.
0: Andy Burcham joining us on the Higginbotham Hotline. Thanks to Craneworks. He's with us each and every week. You mentioned a more dedicated runner, more designed runs. It seemed to be the case this week, and you feel pretty confident that will be the case with this football team moving forward for Byron Brown?
3: I think so. And here's again, I think they've got to do it responsibly, though, too. You want this guy playing for you when you get to the end of the season as well. And considering Auburn's opponents from now until you get to Samford prior to Thanksgiving, it's Tennessee on the road, it's Georgia on the road, it's LSU at home, it's at Ole Miss, then you get Arkansas at home and Mississippi State on the road before that game against Samford on the 21st, and of course the Iron Bowl. And you want that quarterback to be there. I think you've got to do this, but you've got to do it judiciously with this quarterback. I mean, he's gonna take hits, and he's a big guy, and has been that kind of runner in his career, but not against the opponents that Auburn's going to face. And the first one up is a Tennessee team that loves to put pressure on the quarterback. And to me, one of the things about this Saturday, one, not all, but one of the things is, I mean, even with the fact that Auburn did a much better job of protecting Byron Brown last week against Vanderbilt, the Tigers are still last in the SEC, giving up 14 sacks. And the team that Auburn they face on Saturday is the best team in this league at getting to the quarterback, and that's Tennessee with 19 sacks. So how does Auburn protect the quarterback when it is a passing down against the team in the league that puts more pressure on the quarterback, at least through four games, than any other team in the SEC?
4: So when you look at this game, what do you think the path is for Auburn? Do you think it's a low-scoring game, allow their defense to play pretty well, rush the quarterback, fluster a freshman on the other side? Or do you think it's better maybe them to kind of let their offense try to fill it up and see if Tennessee can keep up? What do you think's the approach?
3: Good one. And I think that you're to a point of the season. I think early, you know, that first game against Baylor, you're looking for that defense to establish things and get the offense going. And it's taken a couple ball games to do that. But I think you're now to a part of the season that you've got to rely on your offense as much as you rely on your defense at this point. So I wouldn't be surprised if Auburn doesn't loosen up a little bit from an offensive standpoint. But they're doing it against a really good defense. It's a Tennessee team that's only given up 15.5 points a ball game. Only giving up about 119 yards rushing. And that's what Auburn wants to do. Auburn still wants to be running the football. I'd like to see Jeremiah Cobb, you know, in addition to Byron Brown, for Jeremiah Cobb to start carrying the load from a rushing standpoint. I thought his run, that 21-yard run in Auburn's last drive against Vanderbilt last Saturday, was one of the big runs of the year for Jeremiah. He got to the corner. Keyshawn Singleton made a really nice seal block. And in a point of the game where Auburn was trying to take clock with the lead at that point. And that 21-yard run by Cobb, in addition to the big throw down the middle to Keyshawn Singleton, were two really big plays for Auburn in a drive that lasted over 6 minutes, and Auburn was able to take a knee and get out of there for Auburn's first home win in an SEC game, Cole, since you talked to Cadillac in November of 2024 when he was coming out of the locker room as Auburn's interim head coach.
0: We've been asking for more Cobb for a couple weeks now. What will it take for him to maybe the offense? I mean, we just said Byron Brown's going to carry it more, which I think we would agree with as well. But what will it take to maybe lean on Cobb just a little bit more?
3: Well, and here's the thing, that run for Jeremiah last week is the kind of run I think that we've expected to see from him, and that was getting to an edge and using his speed. I'm not saying he can't run up the middle. He can, but I think he's especially good getting to the edge, and that's what that play was, and perhaps that's what Auburn does against Tennessee, against Georgia in a couple of weeks when you go to Athens after the open week, is get him more to the edge. And perhaps that change up front offensively for Auburn will help the Tigers do just that. So he is not a guy in between the tackles each and every play. I think Omar Mattson is more of that guy for Auburn, but I think Jeremiah is more of a guy that uses a team speed and gets more to the edge. Perhaps you see that a little bit more when Jeremiah's in the ballgame and running the football for Auburn.
4: So he played 23 snaps last week, carried it on 8 of them. So that's what kind of what I'm trying to figure out. Like, I like Mapsa too. I think they're both a good dynamic 1-2 punch. Like, what do you think the workload needs to be for Jeremiah Cobb from a snap count standpoint?
3: Don't have an answer to you, but let's add Bryce of Washington to that mix as well. That has been Auburn's three-headed tailback room so far this year. And Bryson has gotten carries as well of late for Auburn. And I think they like that rotation there. Exactly the number of snaps that Jeremiah needs, how many carries Jeremiah needs. It's a great question. I don't have an answer for you to give you a definitive number. I just think that we've seen what Jeremiah can do in the past. I mean, it's a guy that was just a tick under 1,000 yards a year ago. And Auburn's a different ball club this year. Auburn has a different quarterback this year. That's a better runner for Auburn than it was a year ago. So perhaps it's not the number of carry. I'm not sure you can compare Jeremiah Cobb's workload this year to what it was last year, because last year he was the running game for Auburn. Auburn has more options in the run game this year, thanks to a Byron Brown and an Omar Mapson and a Bryson Washington.
0: Andy Burcham joining us on the Higginbotham Hotline. Thanks to our friends at Craneworks. He joins us each and every week. I brought up Xavier Atkins and wanted to give you a chance to just kind of speak to that, of a guy that I just think the team would be different, Andy, if he wasn't on it. And it's the ways they use him, line him up, and then obviously the production as well. It just, we talk about certain tone setters and demeanor makers, difference makers from an attitude perspective. He seems to be that guy. What would your response be if I presented him to you?
3: I wouldn't disagree with you, Mac. I mean, Xavier Atkins, you know, is Auburn's first returning All-American since Tracy Rocker. Let that sink in.
0: That's wild to think about.
4: Whoa.
3: He is Auburn's first returning All-American since the great Tracy Rocker back in the 80s, which is mind-boggling to me, considering considering the players that Auburn has had since Tracy Rocker was a player at Auburn. And, you know, in the first half of that game Saturday, it seemed like every time Vanderbilt especially ran the football, I was talking about Xavier Atkins in the middle of that. And he is a very good athlete. He is a relentless defender. He leads Auburn with 7 tackles for loss. He leads Auburn with 3 sacks. He leads Auburn with 3 quarterback hurries. I think he has done exactly what Auburn needed him to do this year. And I think it helps him to have a guy like Elijah Melendez and a Bryce Theus out there. And Elijah Melendez has had a great year for Auburn. He leads out Auburn with 34 tackles. But Xavier Atkins is, you know, he was the marquee guy coming into this year from a defensive standpoint, and I think he has played like that for this Auburn team. I'd hate to lose anybody on this ball club. Certainly I'd hate to miss Xavier Atkins and what he has done for this Auburn team in the middle of that defense.
4: Finally, just kind of last week, the importance of last week before we kind of spin it forward. It was got to have it mode. Did you sense the urgency just kind of from the staff, from the players, from the fans, knowing the challenges that reside in the next 8 games?
3: I sensed it from the fans, to be sure. There's no question about that. And, I mean, you know, there was a lot of things that went into that. Auburn hadn't won a game at home in the SEC in nearly 2 years. Auburn hadn't beaten Vanderbilt in its last 2 games. Had lost to Vandy at home 2 years ago, lost in Nashville last year in overtime. And in spite of the fact that it's a Vanderbilt team that won 10 games and has done a lot with Clark Lee, it's still Auburn and Vanderbilt. And that's a team that's now on Auburn's schedule, at least right now, year in and year out. So, yeah, there was a sense of urgency. I think the head coach will tell you it's a sense of urgency because it's an SEC football game. And it's the next game. And he heard and you, from a lot of folks, how must-win that was for Auburn, and define that however you want. And he'll tell you that every game is a must-win for Auburn. So, yeah, there was a sense of urgency last week. And you know what? There's a sense of urgency this week when you go to the number 17 team in the country that had the ball at the end of a game against the number one team in the country last week in Texas. It's Auburn's first trip to Knoxville since 2013. It's the last time that Auburn played in Knoxville. This is, you know, this was one of those opponents that before divisional play in the SEC was always on Auburn's schedule. And it was about this time of the year that Auburn was playing Tennessee every year, whether it be in Knoxville or whether it be here. So there's a lot that goes into this ball game for Auburn. It's an opportunity. It's Auburn's first true road game. It's the first time that Auburn will play on an opponent's home field, and it'll be in front of over 100,000 at Neyland Stadium. So, yeah, there was a sense of urgency last week. There's a sense of urgency again this week as well.
0: Andy, great stuff. 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
3: 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Mac, I was in Selma last night speaking to the Selma Quarterback Club.
0: Nice.
3: I know you're there in a couple of weeks.
0: Yeah.
3: So that'll be a good group there. Looking forward to hearing from you in a couple of weeks. I'm looking forward to being at Neyland Stadium and calling this game with Jason Campbell. Auburn's going to have a big tailgate at the convention center this week prior to that. So I'll be in Knoxville. Guys, where will you be? Where are you calling games?
0: I'll be in Baton Rouge, McNeese State at LSU, Saturday night on the SEC Network.
3: All right.
4: And I will be in Starkville for the Crimson Tide and the undefeated Mississippi State Bulldogs. It's going to be cool. Cool scene.
3: Yeah. It was an interesting since we had an afternoon game, I got to watch a lot of games last Saturday night, and this is a fascinating league right now. I mean, I think there are some clear-cut teams out there in this league, but there are some teams that at one time looked pretty invincible that I'm not sure that anyone's invincible right now, outside perhaps what Alabama, Georgia, and Texas is doing, and perhaps you have to throw Florida into that mix.
0: Oh, they're not invincible by any stretch of the imagination. Not invincible, and I think it's because there's some teams in the middle of the pack that are better than we thought they were going to be. And those teams can get some of those teams, a couple of things go their way. So, yeah, it's going to be a fun year in this league, Andy, no doubt about it.
3: I agree. I agree with you. Guys, I hope you have a great day.
0: Thank you, Andy. Appreciate you. Andy Bertram, War Eagle, the voice of the Auburn Tigers, joining us on the Higginbotham Hotline. Thanks to our friends at Craneworks. Follow up on what Andy said and just got to take a quick look ahead. As we have mentioned before on this show, Survive October, hit year over. There is a single team, maybe two, three, that have a very different October now, especially since the AP Top 25 is out. We'll discuss it next on Job.
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0: All right, welcome back in. McElroy and Kubelik in the morning. Coming off our Auburn discussion with Andy Burcham. Want to just take a look ahead because we knew this was going to be treacherous before the season. It looks even maybe more treacherous now and a little bit more ridiculous. You want to be a part of the show? 205-834-9450. Can continue the conversation on most valuable player in the SEC. We did get a couple of different answers. Lance Hurd, Colton Price both came in. A lot of Kamario Taylor. A lot of Chambliss, which understandably so.
4: Mm-hmm.
0: We did get a few Keelan Russell, which got a Colin Simmons or two in there. Got a Josh Ford.
4: He's been a tone setter for sure.
0: I think that position room would be in the discussion.
4: I think that's totally fair.
0: Now, if we're going by teams, Billy Hogg Thornton responds Chris Marshall. But for that team, he has been exceptional.
4: Mm-hmm.
0: I mean, the wide receiver at Arkansas has made multiple one-hand catches. He has had a couple big games. And Ryan Silverfield told us going into that opener against UNA, like, he's our big play guy. Like, we need him to be huge.
13: That would have been mine, but also Arkansas doesn't look all
0: but
13: that
0: no,
13: great.
0: But no, but I mean, but, if you're talking yes. about most valuable to their team.
13: Correct, yes.
0: You know, they got.
4: What's their record?
0: He had nine for 196 or something against Tulsa this past weekend.
4: What's their record without him?
0: They might not get Tulsa.
4: They won that game pretty convincingly.
0: Okay.
4: But yeah, I'm with you. Like, I think he's been the biggest bright spot by a mile.
0: We got a couple Chris Coles thrown in there.
4: He's been great.
0: I just don't know if they have a loss if you removed him. That's nothing against him.
4: No, gosh, no.
0: It's just what else is there? Got a lot of Jaden Baugh in there as well. So,
4: a lot of good players.
0: Want to dial in on this Auburn schedule for just a moment and some of the things we talked about with Andy Burcham as we look ahead. And we're allowed to do this. Before we do this, though, tell our listeners about Bromberg's.
4: Well, Bromberg's been my go-to here in the community for a really long time. It's been the community's go-to for a really long time as well. 190 years they've been serving this community. It's amazing to see all the different ways they can help you out. Look, I don't know the first thing about jewelry. So when I walk in, I'm like a kid in a candy store. Just help me out. Help me understand what I should be looking at, what's valuable, what you think will stand the test of time. And the things that they point out are always amazing. They're beautiful. Gold, silver, platinum jewelry. The natural diamonds are incredible. just really responsibly sourced. It's just terrific. Always so incredibly grateful to the experience I have when I go and I shop at Bromberg's. I know you'll feel the exact same way. So go and check them out. They're in Mountain Brook. They're also at the Summit. You can also take a peek at all they have online at Bromberg's.com.
0: All right. This Auburn schedule that's coming up, T-Mac. At number 17, Tennessee this week. At number 2, Georgia next.
4: Mm-hmm.
0: Number 11, LSU at home after that. And number 9, Ole Miss on the road after that. That is 4 top 20 teams, 3 of the top 11 that Auburn's going to face in the next month.
4: It's tough sledding, dude.
0: Brutal with what they have coming up. And if you were to look at those games and look for not favorable matchups, maybe in their totality, but just games in which you feel like Auburn does match up a little bit better. Tennessee, Georgia, LSU, Ole Miss. The problem is you could pick and choose different parts of this. Like Tennessee this weekend, I think defensively, Auburn can give them problems.
4: Yeah.
0: But I don't feel great about Auburn's offensive line against that Tennessee front.
4: It'd be tough sledding, for sure. All. The Auburn offensive line last week, though, did a little better.
0: Yeah,
4: so it was a little better. And I don't know if because that's the direction they're going to go from a personnel standpoint or it was matchup-based, but it was really a hard watch 2 weeks ago. Like, really a hard watch. Like, beyond frustrating to watch. Last week, it was like, all right, let's go. You know what I'm saying? So I don't feel like they've resolved all their concerns long term, but I think what they did in this most recent performance is very encouraging.
0: Well, I think that if you can build upon that and they can continue to grow, they have a chance to be better. It's probably you're getting one of the better D lines in the league this week. You're getting one of the better D lines in the league the next week. You're getting a really good front seven the following week. And a top 2 D line going into the season the next week.
4: Yeah.
0: Like Auburn offensive line, buckle your junk for the next month.
4: It's tough sledding.
0: What you're about to see is, and how do you offset that? Byron Brown runs. We mentioned that with Andy Burcham. Absolutely one way to do it. More perimeter, quick hitters. Got to get those going. And that's going to be what we've talked about with Byron Brown, Greg, getting it out on time a little bit more. Being a little more deliberate, a little bit faster. Like those things have got to start happening for 100%. The Auburn offense.
4: I think for sure. But the other also part of it is I think some of the recipe that they created this weekend with some catch and run stuff, some quick game, it's a little more repeatable. Now, I also think that Vanderbilt, they kind of wanted to keep things in front. Like the opportunities for shots weren't there as much. Plus you were concerned about the blitz game and getting the ball out. But I think it's what they did this past week is repeatable to neutralize what might be a pretty aggressive front. So, hey, look, we'll see. We'll see. But last week was a ginormous step in the right direction. Like, I can't even emphasize it enough. It went from me being like, dude, I don't know if Auburn's going to win another game after the Florida performance.
0: Right.
4: Like, it was genuinely concerning. Even you were like, dude, take it easy on him. I'm like, buddy, I want to. But it was concerning. That Florida game was really concerning.
0: It was rough.
4: It was a tough watch. It was a really tough watch. But man, last week it's like, okay, all right, we got a shot here. Like we got a chance to build on this. Now, I'm not saying they can necessarily compete in the league necessarily, not yet. But you can stack a little bit based on the foundation that was laid last week.
0: Yep. And I think you have to find different ways to do that. You got to help the offensive line out a little bit, get the ball out a little bit more quickly, things of that nature. And it's going to be tough sledding for this Auburn offense coming up over the next month, specifically that offensive line with the D lines you're going to see at Tennessee, Georgia, LSU, and Ole Miss. All right, I want to shift gears a little bit to Alabama's game this upcoming weekend. Something a little bit differently that is going to happen. We'll talk about what that's going to be. We'll hear from Kalen DeBoer. We'll hear from Alex Golis on the other side as well. A couple other coaches that we want to hear from when we come back on the other side. First, Greg, tell our listeners about Polar Bear Services.
4: Well, Wes and the guys have been coming to our house for a long time, and they do just a terrific job. I've always been grateful to the amount of ways they can help me in the home, whether it's the electrical, whether it's the plumbing. They've also done an amazing job of taking care of my HVAC system. I mean, they're always out in front of it. We make sure that we don't have any issues before the cold weather rolls in. We got some time. We're going to have some really nice temperatures here the next couple of weeks, but we know here in 2-3 months, we're going to have some aggressive temperatures from a cold standpoint. So get them out in front of it. 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And remember, if you got a problem with your electrical, plumbing, heater, air, just pick up the phone and call the Bear. It's 205-497-BEAR. It's 497-BEAR.
0: All right. Get to a break. Come back. We'll talk a little bit more Alabama, Mississippi State, and some travel changes. How did Greg manage it when he was playing for the Crimson Tide? We'll discuss it next on.
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0: All right, welcome back in. McElroy and Kubelik in the morning. We'll hear from Kalen DeBoer here in just a moment. Talk Alabama-Mississippi State coming up this weekend. Going to be an excellent game, excellent matchup for a couple of different reasons. Kalen DeBoer yesterday talking about him never really experiencing Starkville before.
22: Yeah, just personally, this is one of those stadiums I haven't been in, played in, you know, no matter where I've been. And so just, you know, what I hear and from the people that I trust, it's going to be an absolute crazy environment. And we're going to be prepared for that. We talked about it as a team this morning. And, you know, we're looking for that challenge. We got to improve on the way we started the last road game. I think we've made a lot of strides in that way. We've learned and grown since then. And so, you know, the week of preparation and us being our best is going to be important for us to go out there and do what we need to do to have success on Saturday against Mississippi State, who, again, you know, is playing really good football.
0: Also, Kalen DeBoer on just this October schedule that is right there in front of his Alabama football team.
22: You see the schedule in the off season, and you know, just the way we looked at it, there was no teams that were just going to roll over for us or anything like that, right? And so you got to pour everything into that particular week. And that's what our guys have done, I think, a really good job of so far. I wouldn't anticipate anything different. And then we focus on the next game, and that next game becomes the most important one. And so, you know, I just, all efforts will be on Mississippi State this week, but it's one game at a time. You know, just a year ago, we would have looked at a slate of games and felt the same way. And you can't even, I couldn't even tell you the order of the games that we have to play here in October. I know which one is this weekend.
0: All right, so October is going to start with Mississippi State. Greg, let's start with going back to Starkville. How did you guys handle this when you played at Alabama?
4: We stayed in Columbus. So we went there in 07 and in 2009. In 07, I believe it was an early kick. I can't recall exactly when it was. I think it might have been 11. Could have also been 2:30. I remember the game pretty vividly, one play in particular. And in 2009, we played at night. But if I don't, we stayed in Columbus. I could probably tell you the hotel. I don't think I want to, because it was a less than stellar experience. The food was a little dicey, and it was just not ideal. Because what we did is we got on buses and we went 30, 45 minutes away. And then you had to get on the buses and you still had to go another hour the next day. Right. It's like, I'd rather just get on the buses once. And that's
0: go for an hour and 10 minutes.
4: And go for an hour and 30. Or yeah. What? With a police escort, you're probably looking at a 90-minute drive. Maybe a touch more. So I think it's the right call. The thing that makes it a bit unique is that it is an 11 a.m. kick. But here's what's

0: We stayed in Columbus one time to go play in Starkville as well. It's not like it's right around the corner.
1: No.
0: There's just very limited options in Starkville. So it's one of the reasons that, and I know that because some of the teams that we have met with before on Friday nights, before they played in Starkville, we had to drive and go meet with them.
1: Yeah.
0: And it's not an easy drive.
1: And we as a television crew stay in Columbus or West Point, one or the other.
0: So it's, there are just not a lot of options. And I think if you can get where you're comfortable and where you know your surroundings to spend the night, and then you have to add 20, 30 minutes to your drive, that probably makes more sense.
1: Yeah.
0: To go do this. Like you, and you pointed out when we talked about it in the break, the tricky part of this is the morning game, the morning kick, which is never, I say this all the time for people who ask about playing in the morning. Like, yes, it neutralizes the road crowd a little bit, but the advantages with the road team come that your schedule is going to change no matter what. One of the beautiful things about playing at home is that you know everything. Your surroundings are the same. You know your hotel, you know the halls, the rooms, the meeting rooms. When you leave to get on the bus, when you go on whatever it is, Tiger Walk, Walk of Champions, where, like, you know when you get off, you know where you go, you know what that ride is like, you know where to go once you get in the stadium. It's all very familiar.
1: Yes.
0: When you go on the road, your schedule's changing no matter what. It doesn't matter. It's a different place. It's a different stadium. It's a different feel, different vibe. Like, it's all different.
1: Correct.
0: So the time is, I'm not going to say it's irrelevant, but it doesn't matter as much as I do. I always think home teams have a little bit more of a disadvantage playing early because the crowd's just not going to be as into it.
1: I'd always rather play at night.
0: Yeah.
1: Always. Or at 2:30. Like, I'm always, no matter what, that's when I wanted to play. The other thing I would say too, like, this is not really that unusual. Like, you referenced already the Starkville trip, but when we played against Auburn, we stayed in Montgomery.
0: Yeah.
1: And by the way, got in traffic with a police escort.
0: And Auburn stays in Birmingham when they play in Tuscaloosa?
1: Correct. And when we played in Oxford, we stayed in Tupelo.
0: Not right around the corner.
1: No, no, hardly. And we played in Athens.
0: Well, this is before your time, but when we used to play at Arkansas, you know, Bentonville,
1: you
0: whatever.
1: In Bentonville. We did the same thing right off the highway.
0: Even the ones that are there now weren't there. So we were further out. And
1: we stayed in the Embassy Suites in Bentonville.
0: Yeah, that wasn't there when I played.
1: Really?
0: No.
1: I played so long ago. We had teepees.
0: We got diverted because of weather to Tulsa one year.
1: Stop.
0: And had to bust down.
1: Oh, no.
0: That's
1: 90 minutes.
0: It was.
1: I've made that drive on freezing roads. It was not fun.
0: Not enjoyable.
1: So this is just not that. It's not really an uncommon occurrence. Guys are kind of used to it. Anything beyond 90 minutes in the bus is a little longer than what you'd be used to normally. But it's pretty standard. Stay 30, 45 minutes away, and partly on purpose, because you don't want to necessarily, how should I say this in the most appropriate way? Staying in a partisan place is not ideal as the road team. You know how many times we woke up in the middle of the night with, like, fire alarms and stuff like that? Seriously, like, you'd think I'm joking. Like, that probably happened. Played, gosh.
0: We saw this in the college football playoff this past year, didn't we? I don't know if it was Notre Dame, actually. Somebody playing, I can't remember who it was, but there were the opposing team's fans were outside, like, honking horns, shooting fireworks, and doing all kind of crazy stuff, air horns, whatever it was, trying to keep them awake.
1: Hilariously, like, it happens a lot more than you think.
0: Yeah.
1: And it wasn't because we were Bama, it's because that happens to everybody.
0: Yes.
1: Like I said, we played Auburn in 2009 in Jordan-Hare. We stayed in Montgomery. We got stuck in traffic on a two-lane highway to get to Auburn with a police escort. It took us 90 minutes to get to Auburn from Montgomery because with a police escort, we were stuck in traffic. Now, is that a conspiracy theorist? Was something going on there? Yeah, I do. I think there was something going on there. But that's the beauty of playing on the road. Like, it's supposed to be uncomfortable. Like, you don't, like...
0: Now, I will say the one thing is, like, you get an overturned 18-wheeler or something. Like, out of your control. I'm just saying on the way over there, like, but that could be, like you said, where do the teams that are playing in Gainesville stay? It's, like, a little bit outside of Gainesville.
1: Oh,
0: it's on the way to Orlando.
1: Yeah, it's basically, it's halfway to Orlando.
0: Yeah, that's, like, another 35-minute drive.
1: 100%.
0: Like, it could be any of these schools that we're talking about and where these teams stay.
1: It's just not that unusual.
0: Yeah.
1: Like I said, like you said, you stay in Birmingham if you play in Tuscaloosa. Everyone does that. It's not unique. It's not

0: different, pretty standard. About the only places I feel like the home team is there, we stayed in Lexington. We played Kentucky. Like, it was 10 minutes away. Breeze, real easy to get to. When we played Baton Rouge, we stayed in downtown, right? 15, 20 minutes from the stadium.
1: Mm-hmm.
0: When we played, A&M wasn't in the league then, but the teams do stay in town in College Station. Austin, you stay in town. Norman, you stay at, I won't say where, but you stay close to the stadium, 15, 20 minutes, same hotel as we stay in most of the time. Oxford, you're in Tupelo. Starkville, you're in Columbus or Tupelo. Tuscaloosa, you're in Birmingham. Auburn, you're in Montgomery most of the time. Georgia, we stayed pretty good ways away in Georgia. I think it was like 45 minutes away.
1: We stayed in Atlanta.
0: We didn't stay in Atlanta, but we stayed somewhere between Atlanta and Athens. And
1: we bussed to Atlanta, stayed in Atlanta, and then bussed in.
0: Gotcha.
1: But I think we played at night every time we played.
0: Really?
1: Georgia. Yeah.
0: We played at night the one time we went there that I can recall. Tennessee, you stay in Knoxville. We stayed in Knoxville and Tennessee. But it's like half the league, you're staying somewhere obscure.
1: Right.
0: It's not really that uncommon.
1: Where do the teams usually stay playing Missouri? I don't think I've asked that question. I'm trying to remember if we've met with them on Friday nights before and where we've gone.
0: We stay downtown. We stay in town. We didn't play at Missouri, obviously. They weren't in the league when I was in school. But we have met with the visiting team 15, 20 minutes out of town.
1: Yeah.
0: It's not too far.
1: Yeah. So it's normal. I mean, total. It's... I know Vanderbilt, they all stay out there by the airport, which is an easy ride in. Oklahoma... I'm imagining they stay Oklahoma City.
0: No, they stay at the Embassy Suites in Norman.
1: In Norman, that's right. There's the Embassy Suites there. Yeah. So it's just not that big a deal. And I know there's a lot of people kind of freaking out about it, but I actually think it's smarter to be in your surroundings that you know and then drive just a little bit longer. It makes more sense that way. And like Greg said, the morning kick makes it a little bit trickier, just a little. Just
0: for sure.
1: Because it's going to be an early start. But as you said, they practice in the mornings.
0: They practice in the morning.
1: They're all going before we were.
0: 1,000%.
1: And that's one of the reasons those JP games were brutal on us is because we never got up in the mornings except for winter workouts or whatever. So
0: yeah, we didn't even do that. We had winter workouts at 4 p.m.
1: Ooh, we were 5 a. It was a straight punishment.
0: Dude, the pencil bros.
1: Guys, so dumb. The three man rolls.
0: Oh yeah.
1: Where like one person rolls, you jump over and roll, and then that person, like, what are we doing?
0: No, I still am thinking about the hand jabs that we did in the fourth quarter program. Us as quarterbacks, we all had our wrists taped and we're jabbing the guy's chest then we try to cut him and you had to avoid the cut and you run.
1: That's perfect for quarterbacks to do. How many times a game? Y'all are doing that so much in a game?
0: I did have a couple of cut blocks in my career, but not many.
1: Oh.
0: I can count on one hand.
1: There you go.
0: One against Florida, for sure.
1: Okay.
0: But very few. I can tell you how many times I had to avoid the cut block. That'd be zero. Where I put both hands on the guy.
1: Yeah, we were staying off the ground. Y'all didn't do the drill with the big giant ball like the linebackers do where they roll it at you.
0: It was basically that, but except you had to mirror a guy. Like, it was the same thing where you mirror a guy, three punches, then boom, you try to cut him, you avoid, and then you get upfield.
1: Brilliant.
0: Really good.
1: Okay. So there's your travel conversation of the day. We will continue the conversation about actual football next on Jocks.
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15: Our fan base, that stadium, the atmosphere, that's what gave us the edge at the end of the game to be able to continue to get off the field. So a huge thank you, man, to our fan base and how great that stadium was tonight.
16: Yeah, it was awesome. That was a great environment. They did the world record thing with the cowbells before, so you knew it was going to be a good crowd, be amped up. And that's going to be, I mean, that's part of it, Greg, that Alabama's going to have to manage.
17: For sure.
16: It's a tough place to go play.
17: Very. And I think when you look at the challenges of this road game, the pre-snap communication that Alabama has utilized with success in the past, they're doing less of it, which I think is really helpful. And they're just kind of playing faster and just letting themselves be better. That's all really helpful. But I think in this game, especially, it's a unique setting. Like, this is one that's really loud. And being able to properly communicate all the things you're trying to accomplish is a beast in this game. It is a real, real tough situation. So you got to be really mindful of that going in. I would probably go in less is more with the approach and communication over the ball, because the whole quote unquote ring responsibly, let's be real, dude. Like, would you ring responsibly if you were a Mississippi State fan? Absolutely not. like no way.
16: I just think it's hilarious that we're saying ring responsibly on the air.
17: Well, that's what they say.
16: I know. They get it. I got it. But it's hilarious to me.
17: It's hilarious, but I wouldn't do it if I were
16: ring responsibly.
17: Heck no.
16: This is funny to say.
17: So I think I would just make sure you're totally buttoned up, ironed out on your nonverbal communication. Make sure you're good to go with all of those things. Probably a few less checks. A little bit more call it and run it, like things that have answers built in. That would be the approach that I think you'd have to take, because communication will be a challenge this week.
16: Do you have a little concern? We talked about early in that Florida State game that the front was a little more aggressive. Now, it was mostly outside the tackle, over the tight end type of situation. But are you worried that this, and when I say worried, I just mean slightly concerned.
17: Yeah.
16: This will probably be the most aggressive front they've seen from a movement perspective.
17: Yes.
16: Like how you manage that. That's got to be something that's the continuity up front for the O-line, the tight end group, and even Keelan Russell. That's going to be big with how they deal with that, because Zach Garnett did ramp it up this past weekend. Like we saw some of the old Zach Garnett more so than we had the first few games of the year.
17: You're not seeing the crazy pressures that you once did, though, as much. So, yeah, you are seeing the movement stuff, but it's not like the super aggressive pressures in addition to the movement. So it's still, I think, a more responsible version of Zach Garnett. So it's going to require some patience. There's going to be some plays that are made behind the line of scrimmage. You're going to have some negative yardage plays in this game. You just got to survive in advance. And you got to be prepared. And your third down and long plan needs to be good in this game. Because you're going to have some. And you look at Alabama, look at the numbers. They've had 37 plays this year that were stuffed at or behind the line of scrimmage. That's like among the most in college football. Yet they still got a lot of really good big hitters in the run game too. So they've been a bit of a boom or bust group, which is not a bad thing, but it is also something that you need to just be prepared for in this game, because it's going to happen. Your get back on track plays need to be good, whether that's screens, whether that's quick game. Whatever all that needs to be, like, that's going to be a big part of the plan.
16: Absolutely. And when you look at other aspects of this matchup, when Alabama's on offense, what sticks out early on as to where you feel like they can, should attack to maybe have success?
17: I think you want to challenge the edges some. I mean, some of the stuff that they got to with Florida State, I don't know if it's going to be as effective against this group as it was against Florida State, because they have a little more edge pressure.
16: Right.
17: But a lot of the stuff that they did with Florida State was like, all right, capture the edge, run it outside, run around the traffic, let them junk it up on the interior, run around the traffic. And that's what they had success with. And they have the juice at running back to do that. They didn't have that juice last year. But dude, you get Trayshawn Brown out there.
16: Mm-hmm.
17: Like, he's out of a rocket.
16: Yeah.
17: I mean, that's a big game for him, I think. capture the edge.
16: Crowell too. I mean,
17: oh, Crowell's a dude now. I mean, like, yeah, for sure. That's a big part of it. That's
16: it might not be as much of a Daniel Hill game.
17: I don't think it is as much. Situationally, he's always going to have a huge role. I mean, he's your thumper.
16: Sure.
17: So,
16: could this be more of a Ryan Coleman-Williams, Lotsier Brooks, end around?
17: All day long.
16: Quick throw game too?
17: Jet sweeps.
16: Yeah.
17: Quick throw game.
16: A lot of that.
17: Screen game. Catch and run. I think that's where it has to go. And I like Mississippi State's corners. I think they're pretty good out there. They got some good length. But I'm telling you what, man. Lottie Brooks and Ryan Coleman-Williams right now, they are playing some good football.
16: Yep.
17: They can freaking go. I mean, and they are fast, bro. Really fast.
16: We'll have plenty of time to break that game down throughout the course of the week. Other coaches that we want to hear from in the final hour of the show, we'll do that. Get to some of your feedback as well. But we'll talk to Tyler Watts on the other side about this Alabama-Mississippi State matchup and what he saw last weekend against South Carolina. All that and more still to come next right here on Jocks.
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0: Kubelik in the morning.
1: All right, welcome back in. McElroy and Kubelik in the morning, 9 a.m. Tuesday, September 29th, right here on Jocks. Knocking on the door of August. College football season in full swing, and we're going to continue to bring it to you, continue to talk about it. And there's a lot more to get to, not only from an Alabama and Auburn perspective, SEC, outside the SEC. We need to spend some time there. Haven't gone too far outside the SEC this week just because we had so many massive games and then some bigger games coming up this weekend that we already want to kind of begin to have the discussion about. But, you know, at this time, each and every week, we welcome in former Alabama quarterback Tyler Watts, member of the Alabama radio broadcast crew, and he joins us each week thanks to our friends at Craneworks.
2: Lifted, loaded, graded, grinded, move it, haul it, rig it, dig it, Craneworks, rental works, yeah, the big dog's got it.
0: Tyler Watts and McElroy and Kubelik in the morning is brought to you by Craneworks. Lift it, buy it, rent it. The big dog's got it. And now, Tyler Watts.
1: Tyler, always great to have you in on a Tuesday. Last week, I asked you about the tight end group and just kind of how that room had improved, where it was. We had a fun discussion on it. This week, I want to get your thoughts on the running back room, just top to bottom, kind of where you view that room right now for Alabama football.
3: Okay. I think obviously we're in a much better situation than we've probably been the last two or three years from a depth standpoint, and quite honestly from a talent standpoint. I think you got a couple different pieces there that are all contributing at a pretty high level. You know, it's funny you asked that question on the heels of a game where they weren't as big of a factor versus South Carolina, as they went a lot of single high safety, dropping around. I think their game plan was, we're not going to let Alabama just take the air out of the ball and run it on us all day long. And Alabama shifted and started throwing it around. But I think that you've got some talent back there, obviously. Daniel Hill playing much better. Trayshawn Brown and EJ Crowell are starting to come on as well. Not only in just running the football, but also in their pass pro and lead blocking. Especially late there in the game, Trayshawn Brown did a good job sticking his nose up in a couple of holes for Keelan Russell in order to get to the edge. So those are some encouraging things.
4: When you look at the offense and their continued evolution, the deep ball's there. They're starting to become more aggressive. It's starting to really hum. How would you assess the progress that's been made really the last couple weeks?
3: The pass pro has been really, really good over the last couple of weeks from a standpoint. There has been so much time for these deep routes to be able to develop, and I think that's what's been most impressive is just the lack of pressure that Keelan Russell has had, especially against a couple pretty good edge rushers last week versus South Carolina. They just couldn't find a way to get home. That's nice. You don't know if that will continue or not, but there's enough quick game, you know, built into their arsenal that they can be balanced both ways just depending on how the game is flowing. I think that this offensive line continues to improve. Now you're starting to get a little dinged up front, having to move some guys around. So you're anxious to kind of see how that will play out. Who's available this week? Is Javon James able to go? Or is he going to have to sit out another week? Tyrell Miller, I thought when he came in, he did an admirable job there at the right tackle position. So, you're playing with some bit banged up guys, especially the left guard with Mal Waldrop and William Sanders, both kind of dinged. But overall, they continue to improve, and they're getting help from the tight ends as well.
1: What do you hear, being a little bit closer to the team, about Luke Metz and just kind of what he means, what he is? His play has just been superb this year.
3: Dude, did you see those form tackles he put on some of those guys? I mean, that was clinical. And I love the high energy that he has, obviously. I mean, he's a great communicator. And look, Alabama's going to play three linebackers there. You also have QB Reese coming in, as well as Caleb Woodson, who quietly is the team's leading tackler on the defensive side. But Luke Metz definitely has an attitude when he gets to the ball carry. He's going to punish them.
4: I love Metz. I think he's terrific. And frankly, the linebackers, maybe I'm crazy. Is it the most improved group on the team? And that's nothing against Deontay Lawson.
1: You already said last week it's tight end.
4: Besides tight end. Tight ends in their own category. But I still think linebackers, dude, they are playmakers, man. They're seeing the ball. They're doing a lot of really good things. It's not that they weren't good last year. They were fine. Just this year, they're really playing instinctive football. It's impressive to watch.
3: Look, we all get caught up in the sacks and the improvement by the defensive front and what they're able to do. But the linebackers are filling holes and clogging things up. Outside of some quarterbacks, there haven't been a lot of running backs with a lot of success run between the tackles against this Alabama defense. I think that is 100% attributed to the linebacker core. And I think they're much faster than we were a year ago, able to get out into space and run people down as well.
1: Tyler Watts joins us each and every week on the Higginbotham Hotline. Thanks to our friends at Craneworks. When you look at what Kamario Taylor has done, what this Mississippi State offense is, where do you start the conversation with the Alabama defense heading into this week of what they need to do, what they need to be?
3: I think the biggest thing, honestly, is just play the next play, because I think that you're almost foolish in thinking that Mississippi State's not going to get some shots. They're not going to make some plays, because they are. They're an explosive offense. They have really fast wide receivers. They have a nice running back who can bang out some yards between the tackles as well when they spread you out. Their quick game is good. Their screen game is good. So I think that the biggest thing is understand this is going to be a four-quarter game. And even if they make a couple plays early on, that crowd is into the game, just keep playing the next play, because I think we're going to have some opportunities to move the ball and score as well. And we're going to get stops. Look, Missouri got a bunch of stops, held them to 31 points. I think that we can do the same thing. It is a little bit of a concern, as many explosive plays as Alabama's given up over the last couple of weeks, but I don't think that they're going to score every time they touch the ball.
4: Yeah, at what point are you starting to maybe find yourself a little concerned with the defensive secondary? Because that's supposed to be a strength. I feel like there's been some good moments, but there have been some one-on-ones lost. There have been some big plays given up. There's been some occasional spotty tackling, but there's also been a lot of good plays made. So it's a little boom or bust. How would you assess that group's play right now?
3: Yeah, it's kind of hard to say as well. I think Dejon Lee has had a tough year. He's been asked to cover some pretty talented wide receivers. And as you mentioned, he's lost a couple of those one-on-one matchups. And that's kind of a question in this game is how do you play it? Well, I think you have to change up the looks. Obviously, you can't be scared to go one-on-one, but you got to be able to get home if you do that. But we have been a little bit susceptible. Xavier Brown, I think, has played overall pretty well. But we've had a couple of guys get behind us. And you're right, the screen game tackling has not been probably as solid as you would hope for it that it would be. But on the bright spot, I mean, you got Red Morgan hanging out in the flats, just wrecking offenses as well with the quick games. So there are times when we stick our nose up there and they're pretty good and blow some plays up. It's a little bit of both.
1: When you look at Alabama heading into this one, maybe some emerging players that we've seen a little bit of that you're kind of anxious to potentially see more of, either side of the ball, who would some of those players or player be?
3: Cole, this offensive attack has been so balanced. I don't really think that you can isolate one person. I mean, I think the wide receivers are obviously playing really well. We're seeing next to no drop passes. And yes, I did just knock on wood, because I hope that trend continues. Noah Rogers finally re-entered the lineup last week, had one play is all I could count, but he took it for 34 yards. So you're starting to hopefully get healthier in some guys that you've been missing. Tight end room continues to be a huge asset. Marshall Pritchett coming out from that flexing out. He's been a nightmare in his route running and his ability to catch the ball. So you have several playmakers on that side of the football. And defensively, I mean, you're too deep at pretty much everywhere, which is important. I hate the fact that we're missing Justin Hill and Desmond Umavilla. I think that those guys were missed last week, and the speed that they bring to the defensive front on obvious third and long situations. And unfortunately, it looks like we're going to be missing them a little bit longer.
1: Tyler, we appreciate the time. We love catching up with you, love talking football with you. 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
1: Do you want to give us your favorite Starkville story this week, since I was a little jumping the gun last week?
3: Dude, the only time I even went over there, because that was when the schedule was screwed up, they actually came to us twice. I went over there my true freshman year, and they won the SEC West that year with, what was that running back's name? Something Johnson.
1: James Johnson. He was legit.
3: That's good. Gracious.
1: Apparently our coaching staff said he was too slow. We didn't offer him.
3: They would beat you black and blue. back in the day. You remember when football was real and we played low below our pass? I tell you what, it's not the biggest stadium, but the place goes bonkers when they're good. And it's been a long time since they're good, so we're expecting an incredible atmosphere.
1: Yep, it's a cool atmosphere. It's a cool place to play. And you're right, James Johnson was legit. He was big time. Appreciate it, Tyler. Look forward to catching up next week.
3: Appreciate it, y'all. Have a great week.
1: There you go. Tyler Watts joining us on the Higginbotham Hotline. Thanks to Craneworks, talking a little Alabama, Mississippi State. We need to still kind of review a little bit of what happened over this past weekend and some of what that was and some of what that looks like. We'll take a break, come back. Some Tuesday takeaways from other games from over the weekend. We'll do that next right here on Jock.
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0: Welcome back in. McElroy and Kublik in the morning. It's 9:14, Tuesday, September 29th, right here on Jox. You want to get in on the conversation, 205-834-9450. We've talked a lot of Auburn, Alabama, not just last week, but heading into this week. Talked the most valuable players in the SEC. A good conversation there, just about kind of who means most to their teams. Before we go to some of the takeaways from this past weekend, Chris is on hold, wants to ask us a question about coaching in college football. Welcome in, Chris.
1: Good morning, gentlemen. Hope you're doing well.
2: Morning.
1: Good morning. First of all, before I get to my call, regarding the responsible cowbelling, every time I think of that, I think of the SNL skit, more cowbell, more cowbell.
2: Always.
1: There's no way you'd ever have it.
2: They play it in the stadium.
1: So, do they really?
2: Oh, yeah.
1: Oh, that's hilarious.
2: It's awesome.
1: I've never been there, but that it would be hilarious. So I wanted to challenge you guys to each other to a little football X's and O chess match here real quick. So here's the scenario. We've seen the first 4 weeks of real football. So, Cole, you have just been hired as the offensive coordinator for one game for Alabama, and if we have time, maybe Auburn and Florida, depending on the time. We'll start with Alabama. Greg, you've been hired as the defensive coordinator for Team X. Team X has a top five caliber SEC defense as far as talent goes. So you've got the Jimmys and Joes you need to do what you want to do. So what I like to know is Cole's going to start with the ball on offense. Greg, how would you stop Alabama? And then if we get to Auburn, whoever. And I'm looking for something a little more deep than just, you know, stop the run. Tell me how you would stop the run. What I'm hoping is, with your football acumen, can you tell us something that you've noticed from these teams that you would do that the average fan maybe doesn't understand? And then when Greg throws that defense, this is a real-time game. So, Cole, you can respond and tell us how you're going to counteract that, and then Mr. Saber can decide who wins. You guys ready?
0: Okay. We'll give it a shot.
1: Okay.
0: All right. Thank you, Chris.
1: Go ahead.
0: No, Alabama, so I'm the OC. I would say this. I don't even know what Greg's running. But there's not a lot that I would change. The multiple usage of tight ends, we're going to stay there. You've added some quarterback run, which I like, which I think can sort of keep the backside of the defense, not just defensive end home, having to contain different things, do different things. I love now that you have a little bit of a mix at running back where you can go power back and you can try to lean on people, or you can get a little bit more quickness and burst on the perimeter. There's not a lot that I would just do different. Honestly, if I were Alabama's OC, and I like some of the influence they stuff they did with the tight ends this past weekend. We hadn't really talked about that yet. I don't even think you need more shot plays, really. So it'll probably be dependent on what you're going to throw at me, Greg, as to what I might try to counter with.
2: Yeah, I would say, so defensively, how would I slow them down? I think it's a very, very tough question, because I think the Alabama's offense right now is cooking with a lot of gas. Really, really like what I've seen. There's a lot of different ways to attack it. One, it starts with, I better have some dudes, because ultimately it's a game of Jimmys and Joes. And Alabama right now has a talent advantage against a lot of teams. Like, that's what Florida State, I thought, had a good plan, like, in some ways, and forced Keelan Russell to throw really accurate balls down the field. And he did so. They also hit him. They corralled the inside run. That was an area where they had some weakness. They weren't as big. So if I were up front defensively, I would move like a wild man. I would just throw caution to the wind. I'm going to get got a couple times. I would go twists. I would go stunts. I would take defensive ends. I would take my defensive tackles. So tackles would go hit the tight end as hard as I could. I'd take that defensive end, try to loop him inside the tackle, make a play in the backfield. I'd fire linebackers. And then I would just hope. I would just hope that my secondary could hold up long enough. I would try to play deep. I would try to keep everything underneath, and I'd hope that my secondary could tackle. And that's the way I'd approach it. I'd play super soft in the back end. I would junk it up front and hope that I can create enough negative plays to get them off schedule. And then on third down, I'd try to lock things down. But it's a really tough matchup, man.
0: Yeah, it's a tough ask. And if you did that, I mean, it's perimeter runs for me. We're going to get more zone scheme going so we can sort all that out, try to pick it up. I'm going to use my tight ends to split the zone too sometimes, because if you're moving the D lineman, I think that puts more responsibility on your linebackers. So I'm going to try to steal their eyes with our tight ends, maybe some jet motion like we've already talked about with Lotsier Brooks, Ryan Coleman Williams, make you guys think about that. Two, if that's the way it's going to be played, I imagine you're probably sitting in a lot of two deep safety.
2: Yes.
0: So we're going to attack the middle of the field.
2: Quarters.
0: Yeah.
2: I'd try to play quarters, not too deep.
0: Okay. We're going to try to get something working over the middle of the field because I'm confident enough at the growth of my quarterback that we can maybe try to go at that a little bit and we can find some success there, be it with tight ends or receivers. But as you said, we got to hold up to be able to do that.
2: Yeah.
0: And that's both in pass rush situations and in the run where the dangers you play, even running zone stuff and trying to sort it out, you're going to get you're going to hit with a TFL every now and then.
2: So for sure.
0: All of a sudden you get third and 12, third and 10. You got to be confident that your offensive line can hold up. And he got the ball out, but there were a couple of minor breakdowns in pass pro last week that are a little bit concerning moving forward. Left tackle got his hips open a little bit early on a couple plays. It wasn't detrimental, and you were in a good enough spot in that game to where you didn't have to turn into a drop back team, so it didn't affect as much, but just something to kind of keep an eye on.
2: It was probably better than it's been, though.
0: There's no doubt.
2: And against a pretty good
0: collectively, it's a pretty good D front. They got three guys that can get it. Talking about pass rush situations now. But when I see Luke Ford on Dylan Stewart one-on-one in pass protection, and we're okay, you're probably going to have a good day.
2: Yeah.
0: Because usually any tight end on earth against a decent pass rusher one-on-one is a loss. That's why they're used to help, not to block guys one-on-one in passing downs. But it worked out in that one, and it was all good. So that's kind of the way I would attack it. As far as if I'm the OC at Auburn, I'm just going to go ahead and tell you, it's going to be more 23. It's going to be more quarterback run. I'm going to keep the tight ends involved. And you saw a few more shot plays this week. When you get the one-on-ones, I think you got to take them. And I don't feel like they forced them as much as they did last week in the first few games, Greg. And I think they have to continue to do that. They got to at least make people respect them. I know they don't have the big boy X receiver that can always go up and make those plays, but you've got to prove to people that you're going to throw them.
2: Yeah, I mean,
0: and I think more and more people are going to start stacking the box against Auburn. I mean, you already talked about Jim Knowles this weekend. So
2: that's what I would do. I think I can win up front. My initial goal, if I'm trying to defend Auburn, is I'm going to get up there, I'm going to press, I'm going to bet that Byron Brown's not going to be consistent enough on the downfield throws, and I think I can win with four. In a perfect world, I'd play some variation of like a trap coverage. I'd play some variation where I'm having a late roll. I'd have some type of robber. I'd play it with three high. So it'd be a cover three variation of some sort. I'm going to keep those corners disruptive, a lot of press bail. So I'm giving them different looks. I want to force him to throw it over my head. And if he can do that, fine. But I think we can win enough up front to get home before he can cut it loose and hit some of those downfield throws.
0: Yeah.
2: That's what I'm banking on. Like if I'm going to beat Auburn, I'm going to beat him with my defensive line. That's where it's got to come. And that's where I would probably have to live. And I think I can beat him with my defensive line as well, if I'm Tennessee specifically.
0: Yes, absolutely. So just a couple looks at kind of where we would go. I think the most popular one right now is Oklahoma. And what would you even try to do? Like Paul asked me on his show last night, like, is this thing over? Is it done? Is there anything they can do to correct it, get it going? And I still think there are some things. I still think you can take a little bit out of the quarterback's hands. And I'll go back, Greg, like they had two successful runs early in that game, and then it's just drop back, drop back, drop back, drop back. And I realize sometimes there are options with that where he maybe chose to be put in that position, the quarterback, I'm saying.
2: Sure.
0: But you got to force it out of his hands
2: a
0: little bit. I thought quarterback perimeter run could have had some success. Middle of the field, and here's people say, well, he can't do it. Well, he did it in that game. He completed like three balls over the middle of the field.
2: But there is more there.
0: And I think that they can devise better plans to help him. I don't think this is all just... John Mateer's made plenty of mistakes, and he has done some boneheaded things, no doubt. But I think there are things that can still be done to take a little bit out of his hands that can help that offense improve a little bit.
2: Totally, totally fair. If I'm defending Oklahoma, I feel like I can stop the run because I don't think they're patient enough to stay with the run. So I'm going to try to keep, I'm going to show single high to talk them into throwing it. At the snap, I'm going to rotate to two high where I'm defending the pass with some variation of quarters. I think I need to have an all points bulletin on Satania. He's a huge problem. I think I need to collision the tight ends as they're breaking out of their routes. So I want my outside linebackers to line up, head outside the tight end. One, that'll talk them out of some of their zone read game. And two, it will force the tight end to get collisioned on his way out of the route, slowing down Rocky Beers before the route even really gets started. Because I think he's a good player. I think their tight ends are very good. So that's one area where I'd start with Oklahoma. I would just force Mateer into thinking all sorts of different things. I would show one thing, change to another. I'd show one thing, change to another. Every single play, he's getting a different look. And that, I think, would... Because right now, there's only one guy on Oklahoma's offense that really, really scares me, and that's Satania. So if I can just handle him, bracket him, inside out him, if he's in the slot, fine. If they're moving him, cool. We'll keep an eye on him. We'll try a way to vice him in some way, some form. But the secondary option has become a real one with the tight end's usage. I just don't know if they can be patient enough to run the ball to avoid being one-dimensional.
0: Yep. And we'll see how that one plays out, how it looks. It's going to be interesting to see if Oklahoma can turn any of this around. I don't have a lot of confidence in it, but I do think there are a couple of things, a couple of ways that they could do it, which could help them improve offensively. Better chance of getting on track right now, Oklahoma or South Carolina?
2: Oklahoma.
0: Offensively, that is.
2: Oklahoma.
0: If I were to ask you the same question I just answered about South Carolina, and I gave you my answer for Oklahoma, what would your answer for South Carolina be?
2: To defend South Carolina?
0: No. What are some of the things Kendall Briles can do to get that thing back on track? Like, do you see repairable things that could get them going a little bit more than what they are?
2: Yeah, I think they need to be less quick game, more drop back passing game, believe it or not, with them. Because I don't feel like Lenoris is super quick twitch. I think he can be for sure, but I think drop back passing game, three-step drops out of the gun. I want to hit some in-breaking routes. You got a big receiver that you can see very easily. Lenoris has plenty of height. I want in-breaking routes. Because right now, everyone's still scared to death of the top-end speed that Nick Harbor has. You're going to get a lot of soft coverage in his direction. You can work the middle of the field. You can do some benders. You can do some shin sixes. You can do some digs. You can do some things that that can uncover for him. Now, if you're doubling him, fine. That's cool. I'll run it that direction. I still think they have adequate run game. I think they have adequate potential to run the ball. They have to start a little better. You can't be playing from behind down 35-3 and expect to try to just stay running your offense. I think there's areas where they can get. I think the edge runs are there. I think the tight ends are okay. I think you can formation them a bit, give them a few more tells. I think Norris is comfortable with the RPO game. I don't have any problems with that. You got some catch and run opportunities on uncovereds that you can get to because they're scared of Lenoris's legs. And then I think just traditional quarterback run game is important. Getting into the boundary, pin and pull situations. Just the offensive line's going to miss. They're not going to win 5 for 5 across the board. They're just not. You're going to have one of those five guys is going to whiff on a play. That's just the way it's going to be. They're going to whiff. Like, I can count how many times have they been all five. Would you give them a plus grade on all five of their offensive linemen? Not a ton. Not enough.
0: Not many at all.
2: No. Like, one out of the five is going to bust. Or whiff, or miss, or not get the movement that you're expecting him to get. Yeah, get beat. So I'm going to take it out of their hands a little bit, and I'm going to clean things up, and I'm going to go a lot of perimeter run.
0: So those are some potential solutions for a couple of offenses struggling right now in the Southeastern Conference. We will continue the conversation on SEC football, mostly about Tennessee. The loss to Texas, what were the big takeaways? And looking ahead to Auburn, Austin Price joins us to discuss next right here on Jock.
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0: All right, welcome back in. McElroy and Kubelik in the morning. Appreciate you guys tuning in. It is 9:32, Tuesday, September 29th, right here on Jocks. Tennessee goes down over the weekend to Texas. Tough loss. They got Auburn coming up next. Austin Price covers the Volunteers. He joins us now on the Higginbotham Hotline. Offensive line didn't play well. Quarterback wasn't seeing things well. What were your biggest takeaways? And what have you heard as sort of the messaging around this loss to Texas from over the weekend, Austin?
1: I mean, the biggest takeaways are what you just hit the nail on the head with, and that is the offensive line was just very below average. And Faison was looking like a true freshman who had just turned 18 in June and not getting the ball out of his hands on time and not seeing things properly. And that's been really the point of emphasis as Tennessee gets the week started, is they've got to figure out what combination on the offensive line works for them. Texas had so much penetration in the interior. It makes you wonder, does Tennessee move Jesse Perry back inside to guard, especially with Wendell Moy probably not going to play Saturday and out for the foreseeable future? Do they move Perry back into guard to help some with the interior and then, you know, just take their chances with Ori Williams at guard? Cole, I assume Greg's on here, correct?
2: I'm here.
1: Okay, Greg, you tell me, as a quarterback, would you rather have it in your face from the interior and be able to try to avoid, and I know you weren't, you know, you weren't Josh Dobbs, but you weren't like a statue either. Like, would you rather have it coming off the edge and being able to avoid that way, or would you rather have it right in your lap?
2: Because right now, that's the pressure. Interior is the worst. The interior is the worst.
1: There you go.
2: No doubt.
0: What does Jackson Moy have?
1: He has a knee. And so, you know, that's
0: brutal.
1: That's one I think is going to keep him out. Yeah, it is. I mean, no doubt. And he missed most of fall camp and had a club on his hand and wasn't playing his best football, but obviously was still one of their top guys. And, you know, that's certainly not ideal. And so, I mean, most of the game they rolled with Sham at left guard and Haslam at right guard and Perry at tackle. But there, when Sham got hurt there after, on that last drive, the failed Hail Mary or whatever, they ended up putting Ori Williams at guard, and then they had Jesse Perry in at guard, and they had Ori Williams at tackle. So I could see them doing that this week, but Glenn is so very much experience driven on the offensive line. It's hard to see them going with any kind of young combination.
2: Yeah, I wouldn't. Not with the young quarterback. Like, go veteran. At least give me the higher floor. And that's I think the tricky part. I do think there were some elements, though, of the game where I feel like there's some growth potential. I mean, the wideouts are still excellent. I think the run, Texas is really good. I mean, like, that's a good defense. We thought that'd be a challenge, and it was. But is there something that you can take from last week's game and say, okay, that's a good thing in this matchup that we can potentially use going forward and grow going forward?
1: Yeah, I think it's just the ability to get the ball to Mike Matthews and Braylon Staley. I think those are your two best playmakers on offense at wide receiver. They have to continue to be a focal point of the offense. You have to be determined to get them the ball and almost force it. But I mean, be forceful in your approach, that they have to be a big part of what you want to do. And Tennessee's got to run the football better. I mean, you're right. Texas is really good defensively. They're really good up front. They've got big mammoth defensive tackles. And that obviously is a big reason why Tennessee did not run the ball nearly as effectively as they have in recent games. Auburn is not that. They are still very talented. They have obviously a really experienced, talented defensive coordinator, but they should not see that type of defensive line again for a while, as far as the depth of it. Like, they'll face really good players. Alabama's got really good players, but like, just the constant wave of talent coming at Tennessee Saturday was really impressive.
0: Austin Price joining us on the Higginbotham Hotline. He covers the Tennessee Volunteers. I'm interested in the conversation around Faison and his performance in the game. I realize he was dealt a tough hand. The pressure was there. There wasn't a lot of run game to lean on. But what have you heard since Saturday just about maybe where he was, where he could have been, where you think he goes next?
1: Spent a lot of time in the training room. He was beat to pieces Saturday. I mean, obviously sacked 10 times, but I mean, hit more than that. And you know, got to try to get him healthy heading into this game and you know, get his body feeling as good as it can. I'm sure it felt like a truck had run over him come Sunday and Monday. But it's just about growing from this. I had multiple people, you know, before the game talk to me about, you know, whether Tennessee wins this or not, Faison's got to be a different player against Auburn, Arkansas, and Alabama the following 3 weeks than he is against Texas. He's got to continue to grow from this. You look a year ago, home game, playing Texas, Julian Sam's 13-20 for 126 and a touchdown. The touchdown was like something, ball hit off defender's helmet and it bounced into Carnell Tate's hands. Like, similar deal. And Julian Sam was a redshirt freshman. You know, Faison's a true freshman. Faison's just got to get the ball out. I mean, it's almost like he thinks it's a badge of honor to not turn the ball over. And I think it is to a degree, but at the same time, like, you have got to let it fly and understand, like, hey, this may end up

0: you know, Derek Owings took up several of these guys and transformed their body, and they're, you know, bigger, faster, stronger, yes. But, I mean, the biggest thing is they're faster. They just are bigger than they've ever been, but they're running faster times than they've ever run, like Tyree Weathersby. And, you know, he had 2.5 sacks Saturday. The guy's playing really good football. Tennessee's leading the way in sacks. They're really good up front. They've got quality depth. Xavier Gilliam is, I mean, he's playing himself into the top end of the draft. I mean, he is really a problem for opposing offensive lines. The linebackers are playing well. And then Saturday, I thought, you know, even though it hadn't been tested, the secondary held up pretty well Saturday for the most part. Texas got a couple of chunk plays, but you expect that with Cam Coleman and Ryan Wingo and all the receivers that they have. If you told everybody going in, Texas is only going to score 20 and get 262 yards of total offense, and Tennessee's going to sack Arch Manning 6 times, I think most people would have probably taken Tennessee in the game. It didn't work out that way because Texas's defense was equally as good, if not better. But Tennessee's defense has really been impressive with Jim Knowles in year one and validates what everybody said back in August, which is we're ahead of where we were a year ago. We're ahead of where we were a year ago in year one at Penn State.
1: I don't think there's any doubt. And Austin Price with us on the Higginbotham Hotline talking Tennessee. We mentioned the health of Jackson Moy. When I had Kennesaw a couple of weeks ago, health was an issue then. Running back, D-line, there's some DBs that were nicked up. Take us through the health overall of this Tennessee football team right now. Where are they?
0: Yeah, I mean, they're healthy at wide receiver. I think they're healthier at running back. They're obviously healthy at quarterback. Offensive line, not ideal, but it's okay. Defensive line, they're fine. Now they got a couple older guys that, you know, that seem to always trend to being dinged up, but I think that's just kind of where they are and the way their bodies are made. So you're just trying to manage them. Should get Nathan Robinson back this week, the defensive tackle who did not play, tried to give it a go but wasn't able to go in warm-ups against Texas. Linebacker, they're really healthy, really deep. And then the secondary, I think they're really good, but they're really thin, right? Like the corners, if they lost Ty Redmond or Kay and Lee, it would be a blow. And once they lost Idris Farouk, then the safety position became the same way. And then you have a nickel in Quay Moss, who returned the punt against Texas. He is, he got a little bit knocked up in the head, so he's got to clear a protocol this week at some point.
2: Looking at the game, there's a few ways to look at it. To me, the defense was great. Special teams kept you in it. You were benefited by some really poor defensive decisions from Texas that gave you several big play first downs. But all in all, like, is there still a sense of like a moral victory a little bit? I mean, you took the number one team in the country and had the ball with a chance to win it with a minute left. I know Tennessee's never going to be a quote unquote moral victory team, but there's got to be some semblance of like, all right, we're fine. We're going to be fine based on this. So what's been the reaction from the fan base over the last 48 hours?
0: Well, the fan base is pissed.
2: there's got to be some positives too, right?
0: But, I mean, no. I mean, Greg, I think all fans are the last to adapt. And I don't think it's a Tennessee thing. I think it's across the board. Are the last to adapt in the changing world of college football where, you know, when you boys played, if you lost one game, man, the season was over, right? I mean, like, maybe, just maybe if you lost one, you could survive. If everybody else lost one and you had a really good team, the two was dead. Like, now, like, two losses and you're still got a really good chance to make the playoffs. So especially in this league or the Big Ten. So I think fans struggle with any loss. I think, again, before the season, all you heard was 8-4. Some people said 7-5. A couple people said 9-3, right? They lost one game, and, like, the fan base is like, you know, I guess because it was so close and how they lost. I mean, I really do believe that Tennessee lost the game 49-46. The gnashing of teeth would not be as bad because they would have scored. I think when Josh Heupel's your head coach, and you struggle to move the ball offensively, I think it probably sets forth a little bit of panic. And so I think just the way the game transpired probably is the biggest reason as to why, you know, they've, I won't say panicked, but it's not been ideal.
2: Sure.
1: Well, we appreciate the time, Austin. Great stuff, great insight. And before we let you go, looking ahead to the Auburn matchup this weekend, where's your focus? How do you sort of view it in the direction it may go here early in the week?
0: I think Tennessee is the more talented team. I mean, it's year 6 for Josh. It's year 1 for

0: Alex, right? I mean, they're supposed to be the more talented team. I think the key in this game is make Byron Brown beat you with his arm. Let him make plays when things break down and make plays with his legs or extend plays and use his legs to make plays with his arms. Try to keep him in the pocket the best you can. Auburn likes to use a lot of design run calls for him. The talk all week long is going to be like, well, you know, they know each other. I mean, they know each other how they think, but like the offense that Golish left and the offense Tennessee runs now are two different things. He said that this offseason. Maybe Tim Banks can have more of an impact because he was here under the new offense last year at the DC, just in being a help for Auburn. But, you know, I think this is a game Tennessee should win. I think all the pressure is on Tennessee. There's no pressure on Auburn at all, and there shouldn't be. Year one versus year six, and you're the protege coming back in to go against, your former head coach. So the pressure is on Tennessee in this one. They're going to have to get off to a quick start.
1: Appreciate the time. Great stuff, Austin. We'll catch up soon.
0: Appreciate it, guys. Thank you.
1: Austin Price joining us on the Higginbotham Hotline, talking a little bit of Tennessee as they will face Auburn at home this weekend. And it's going to be a fun matchup. We got a lot of time to be able to diagnose that one, break that one down, and we will spend more time on it. And Austin points out some things about Tennessee, Greg, that I think we knew, but the injury bug stays present there. Like, it's just their team is kind of beat up. And when you're beat up early in the season, it's hard to ever really get that back. You need a bye week, number one. You got to have just some downtime to get guys back close to 100% and get them back in the lineup.
2: Yeah. And I think the Moy injury is significant.
1: He's a good player.
2: He's a really good player, and he's a bit of a tone setter up front for them, too. So, like, that is a problem for Tennessee going forward. And it's not the end of the world, but his presence is kind of – he's been around for a bit. So his presence is felt when he's out there. Not that he's, a world beater by any stretch. He's not Trey Smith, but sure. he's a really good player and he's a stabilizing force. So his absence, we'll find out quickly just how important that might be going forward.
1: Everything costs him more right now when your AC acts up in this Alabama heat. 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
3: I don't know. I mean, it is a tough putt for SC last week. And to be honest with you, when you look at, first of all, I thought Raiola played real well. I mean, I think he did a nice job, really nice job. Kind of taking what the defense gives, hitting some seams. Like, there was some good stuff in there for him. What was more eye-opening to me was USC's inability to apply consistent pressure. I thought they'd be able to get home a little bit. I thought they'd be able to push Oregon around a little bit, because we just saw 2 weeks prior Oklahoma State kind of push Oregon around. And I think SC's got better dudes, at least on the defensive line, than what Oklahoma State has. So I was confused when you watched it. Why was it that SC's defensive front, why were they not able to create more of a push against a front that had some issues over the last few weeks?
4: Mm-hmm. Yeah, it's and that defensive line, they were just out of sorts compared to what we've seen them be early in the season. The zone stuff was working for Oregon early, and then I think that opened up a little bit of the quick game. 2 of 11 on third down for USC. Like, that's not going to get it. And Oregon didn't turn the ball over. You put your backup quarterback in, you don't turn the ball over, like, you got a good chance of winning on the road. It was an impressive performance. We mentioned Notre Dame-Purdue yesterday. I don't think we take much from that one. Do you have a takeaway from Notre Dame getting to 4-0, 49-10 over Purdue?
3: No.
4: Same really with Miami, 52-3 over Central Michigan. Like, I don't think Mensa played in the fourth quarter, still threw for 338. Malachi Toney was great. Ohio State gets Illinois' defensive coordinator fired. And when you have two plays, Greg, in which you have nine defenders on the field, it's probably warranted.
3: Not great.
4: I don't think that people are going to push back from that. Specifically when Jeremiah Smith is one of the offensive players on the field and you're not getting enough bodies on the field defensively. And then you referenced it sort of yesterday when we barely hit on this game, just how they were attempting to manage him. 12 for 217 and four touchdowns. One of the best days for a Big Ten receiver all time. And it wasn't just deep balls, him going up and grabbing 50-50 balls. I mean, he's making guys miss in the open field. Quick game, down the field, in the end zone. I mean, he did everything in this one.
3: Yes, he was terrific. And honestly, like, their offense looked really good. The one thing I'm concerned about with Ohio State's offense is there is a certain lack of explosiveness in the run game for whatever reason. We know they have backs. Why is it that they can't manufacture the big play on the ground?
4: It's fair.
3: It's a weird thing, right? Like, it's like, golly, they got backs.
4: Utah, I'm telling you, I told you 2 weeks ago, like, when all the Arkansas fans lost their mind, I remember sitting here on this show saying, hold on now, this might be a really good football team. Now, I don't think Iowa State's a great team, but 31-17, a convincing win. They jumped out to a 14-point lead at the end of the first quarter and on cruise control the rest of the way. Dampier threw for 200. They ran for 200. Wayshon Parker went for 174. They're a balanced attack offensively with explosive capabilities, and it's just another solid win. Like, Utah, I continue to be impressed by Utah, G-Mac.
3: Yes, and that was a better win than I think people realize, because that's a pretty good Iowa State defense. Now, they lack explosiveness offensively. They're not great through the air. Rainer's more of a runaround guy. He's a little bit sporadic with his accuracy, but he can make some plays. However, Iowa State's defense has been pretty tough this year, and yet they still were able to manufacture enough. So, yeah, a good win for Utah. I wouldn't be that surprised if Utah's the Big 12 team to beat this year. I really wouldn't, based on what we've seen so far.
4: All right, two upsets we need to get to quickly. Wake takes down Louisville. Wake gets to 3-1. Just a huge win for Jake Dickert. Gio Lopez goes for 225. They ran for 177. How real is Wake Forest potentially this year?
3: What did we say how many weeks ago about Jake Dickert?
4: He's a good coach.
3: Just making sure.
4: Carlos Hernandez, 9 catches, 194 yards and a touchdown. That's 21.6 per, by the way. Just might want to get a guy on him.
3: I think it'd be wise.
4: Get a body over that direction, maybe.
3: I think they're doing a good job, man. Like, I think he's a good coach. I think Dickert's really good. If you can win at Washington State under the circumstances the last few years.
4: Oh, yeah.
3: And you can now win at Wake Forest. I'd say that's a pretty good place to be.
4: Okay, finally, another upset. Wisconsin takes down Penn State. It felt like they were knocking on the door of getting one. They needed it. And this is overcoming Colton Joseph's three interceptions in this game.
3: Three.
4: Rocco Beck did throw one. He didn't throw a touchdown pass. And Jacob Harris, five catches, 105 yards for the Badgers as they get to win. Luke Fickell needed it desperately. I think that's probably the understatement of the year.
3: They're now 3-2 against top 25 teams in their last five opportunities.
4: 3-1 on the season, by the way.
3: Sneaky good.
4: Just
3: might have them in the top 15.
4: Keep in mind, only lost Notre Dame, in which they were competitive in the first half of that game. So we'll see about some of those other teams in the Big Ten maybe looking a little bit better than we thought.
3: They've done more than many.
4: Yeah, I don't think there's any doubt. All right, tomorrow we begin to turn the page to the weekend. Talk about some of the games coming up around college football. Three-man front coming at you next, right here on Jocks.
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0: It is Tuesday, Social Taco. That is the place. We're here on the Taco Terrace. It is a Social Taco three-man front jocks Tuesday. Landrum Roberts along with Pat Smith, Conrad Van Order. For the next 4 hours, we hope to entertain, inform, enlighten, invigorate. All of those good things. Pat, we got playoff baseball coming up today all day, wall-to-wall baseball. And I'm ready to be disappointed. As Conrad is in his Yankees, I am ready to be disappointed in my Braves. Let's do this.
1: I've already been disappointed for the season, so I'm just hanging out for watching, see which one's going to be more miserable, you or Conrad.
0: Isn't that a fun seat to be sitting in?
1: I don't like it. It's the fourth year in a row for me, but yeah.
2: Your misery is already over, yeah, so you're good to go.
1: I'm becoming pretty callous to it. But yeah, it starts today at 1:15 on NBC and Peacock. And that's where you can find the Braves, at least for the next 2 days, maybe third day on Thursday if necessary. But it should be very interesting with Jesus Luzardo going up against Chris Sale.
0: My wife, Dorothy, she asked me, she said, you know, I wasn't going to stir you up about it, but you really haven't been talking about the postseason. I said, babe, that should tell you kind of what I'm feeling about the postseason. Anything can happen, I realize that, but This is a Braves team that has really struggled to score runs when they needed to, and that usually doesn't bode well for the postseason.
1: Well, if you wanted to put a best of tape on today, if this show ever had a best of, based on social media, we've never had a good show.
0: Right.
1: But if we did,
0: right,
1: and we wanted to put a best of on, you and I could get over to Atlanta in time for the first pitch. The get-in price is $26.
0: Woo.
1: It's the lowest of any of the playoff tickets.
0: Man.
1: Now, meanwhile, if Conrad wants to get on a plane and go to the Bronx for the Yankees and Red Sox, it'll cost him $125 to get in. So about $100 more than going to the Braves game today against the Phillies.
0: Man. Okay.
1: Right. I don't know why the Braves and Phillies. Maybe the fact that, what is this? Is this the third time in the last 5 years they've played each other in the playoffs?
0: It seems right.
1: Yeah. Third time in five seasons that they have played in the postseason. This will be the first time that they've played actually in the wild card. It's been later bracket of the National League Championship Series. So
0: you hope that home field bodes well for the Braves, but...
1: Well, I'll tell you what, the Phillies barely made it. Maybe this will work out for the Braves because they had to go with their number one starter, Zach Wheeler, on Sunday just to make the playoffs.
0: Just to make sure, yeah.
1: So that kind of screwed up their rotation. So that's good that Sale is going against Luzardo coming up. But man, the Phillies, just the last week of the season, for those that did not pay much attention, because I know we're in the middle of the college football season, but they had a 180 batting average, on base percentage of 271. It was the worst in Major League Baseball. They went 46 innings without hitting a home run before hitting two and one inning on Sunday in game 162. So, yeah.
0: And why do I feel bad about that rolling into this series?
1: But the good news is Acuna, if you didn't pay attention to him in September, he hit .307 with 7 home runs and 19 RBIs. So, man, you get that in a short series. That means good things for the Atlanta Braves. So, I think the Braves will take care of business. 1-2 barbecue for Philly. They'll be back at home. But, you know, got to get Chris Sale to do Chris Sale things today, and it shouldn't be a problem.
0: Yep. No hitter. Let's do it.
1: There you go. No hitter.
0: No hitter.
1: Take care of business.
0: Yeah. He's got it in him.
1: That would devastate the Philadelphia media. And it's bad enough that the Philadelphia media is going crazy this morning because their world champion football team absolutely stunk it up last night in Chicago and got beat by a third-string quarterback.
0: What is going on? What's going on with the Eagles' offense?
1: I don't know, but man.
2: It's been like this for a couple years now.
1: I did not think that it was going to be 27-7 Chicago. I like the under.
0: Is Ben Arbuckle moonlighting in the NFL?
1: I don't know. But, man, that was bad when Case Keenum throws for 247, two touchdowns, and he runs for another.
0: Woo.
1: And Philadelphia only had 248 yards of total offense. Yeah, that was a bad night. So can you imagine what they're saying on Philadelphia radio this morning about the Eagles?
0: Oh.
1: And then if the Braves take care of business today?
0: The only thing that's better for Eagles fans is knowing that the Giants just made a trade to get J.J. McCarthy.
1: But here's the good news. The good news is LeBron James is a Philadelphia 76er.
0: Yeah.
1: So see all.
0: Yeah, all is right in the world. I saw him in the jersey talking to the media yesterday.
1: Yes, he looks great.
0: Does.
1: Looks awesome.
0: Mm-hmm.
1: Coming up, we hope to catch up with Mike Griffith from the AJC, DogNation.com. The Georgia Bulldogs continue to steamroll the opposition. Last weekend, it was Oklahoma. Coming up at 11 o'clock, Matt Wyatt, great friend of the show, just does an incredible job. He does a daily radio show over based out of Tupelo, but it's heard statewide. He's also the color analyst for Mississippi State football. He will join the show 11 o'clock. At 11:20, John Gross, the head football coach of the Samford Bulldogs. They got a big one coming up as they will go over the hill to Protective Stadium, take over the Blazers this weekend. Michael Bratton, that SEC podcast, he made some headlines yesterday and over the weekend. He absolutely slammed Nick Saban for his comments about Kamario Taylor. So we'll talk to Michael about that. And Dimitri Ravenos, who was in Tuscaloosa this previous weekend, him and his son. So we'll get a update how that went.
0: Matt has always got such a great perspective as a guy who played the position in the league, but breaking down and analyzing. I can't wait to get his take on Taylor and Russell and that showdown we're going to see in Starkville.
1: Yep, sure was. I spent about 6 hours yesterday. And once I started, I went all in, and I watched C-SPAN for 6 hours. I've never watched C-SPAN ever for more than 10 or 15 minutes at a time. But I was invested.
0: You lie, you fry. You have watched C-SPAN. Remember that weekend you told me?
1: No, I do not. I might have been on medication.
0: It involved frozen peas and medication. Yeah, you said kept C-SPAN on.
1: Never had that done yet. So the Protect College Sports Act passed the Senate 77-22, marking the first college sports bill to reach the floor of the House or the Senate. A bipartisan amendment that was really late. You know, they tried to get 7 amendments attached to the actual bill. Some of them passed, some of them didn't. One of the big ones that did pass was the conference portion of the bill, in which it raises the conference membership cap from 19 to 20 schools. It also shortens the required independence period for schools, changing power conferences from 5 down to 3. So let's just say Alabama wanted to join the ACC, then it would be a 3-year waiting period for them to go. And as long as the ACC was under the 20 membership cap, then Alabama could go join the ACC if they wanted to. Also, a bill that was attached to it provides the NCAA with antitrust exemptions designed to help the association enforce a cap on how much teams can pay their athletes. That is going to be increased to almost $50 million. So that will be $50 million for the athletic departments per annually. Also, the transferring one time without a penalty during their college career is in the bill. That would enforce the new NCAA rule that limits athletes to a 5-year window to compete in college that begins when they finish high school or when you're 19 years of age. Here's the whole problem. We've talked about it before. This is great, all the grandstanding going on by Ted Cruz, Cody Campbell, you know, Randy Levine, the president of the Yankees, President Trump. That's great, whatever. But the bill will still have to go to the House of Representatives. They're not back until probably November the 9th. And here's the other problem, Landrum. The real deadline for all this is January the 3rd, because that's when the new Congress is sworn in. And so if you do not have any of these bills finished, they will die.
0: Right.
1: They will go away.
0: Mm-hmm.
1: So you've got November 9th to January 3rd for a new House of Representatives to come together, to coalesce, to come up with whatever they're going to come up with. And then they're going to ultimately change the bill. And then they got to send it back to the Senate. And then the Senate will have to debate it. And then they'll have to vote on what the House sends to the Senate. So there's going to be a lot of back and forth here. So for everyone that is jumping up and down, saying, hey, victory, victory, yay, just better cool your jets a little bit, because based on what I saw yesterday through 6 hours and then based on what the House of Representatives is going to have to do, I have no more belief that it's going to pass.
0: There's not going to be much expediency either way.
1: Zero. Especially with I think there's a budget amendment. The potential of the shutdown of the government coming up. So
0: it's being used as leverage by somebody.
1: Yeah,
0: I mean, that's how it all works, right?
1: Yeah, this is not going to happen anytime soon. But anyway, let's talk football. Joining us now from the AJC, DogNation.com. He joins us every Tuesday on the show. Mike Griffith joins us here on the program. Another steamrolling performance between the hedges. This time, Oklahoma was the victim. Just some of your takeaways from what Georgia did so well, and my goodness gracious, John Mateer had a rough day.
3: Yeah, Georgia defense is looking pretty good so far, and they did. They gave John Mateer a hard time, and Oklahoma's defense is pretty good too. I'll just say that. I'm not ready to completely write off the Sooners, especially with a week off to fix some things in a rivalry game with Texas when anything can and has happened in past years. But yeah, it was. I think we learned a little bit about Georgia. We knew that there were some warts on offense, and albeit they had a 28-0 lead, and they're going to, Kirby's going to manage the game differently offensively. So kind of a slow third quarter, but they're getting picky here, right? I mean, Georgia leads the nation scoring through four games. I don't know if anybody had that on their bingo card, but they play some opposition, and they'll get a pretty good test, I guess, and Vanderbilt. I was a little surprised that Auburn struggles against the Commodores. They needed that blocked punt, and I saw Vandy really controlled the clock on the Auburn defense and had some fourth down conversions. I kind of wondering a little bit about Auburn. Maybe they're not quite where I thought they would be, but again, they got the win, and we'll see how Golish adjusts. It's a new team. He's got time to settle in there. And then Vandy comes here to Sanford Stadium, and Georgia will face the quarterback, Jared Curtis, who really has been impressive so far. That's a guy Georgia had committed for a long time that, flipped on him at the last moment. That kid looks like he's everything he's supposed to be. So we'll see if Georgia can maintain the focus, knowing that a trip to Tuscaloosa is looming in 2 weeks.
0: Mike, what questions do you have about John Summerall and the Florida Gators?
3: I wondered a little bit about their defense. They gave up a lot of points to Auburn, as well as, they did force some turnovers. The Swamp that's one of the better home fields in the nation, and we've seen that bear out over the last couple of years. They beat Texas there last year and beat Lane Kiffin and Ole Miss there, and pretty much kept them out of the playoffs 2 years ago. So I'm going to give the home crowd some of the credit for that. I do think Florida's that much tougher than Auburn, Alabama, Georgia. I think it's probably the best home field in the SEC when it's roaring. Just my experience over the years, that crowd gets pretty jacked up. It's kind of a, unique the way that stadium lays out. Summerall, there's a lot of momentum there. Now they gotta play like a top 10 team on the road in the SEC against a pretty desperate Missouri team. So, we'll see. We know how things can change week to week. You get an emotional win, like Ole Miss had over LSU, and then the next week, Chambliss has more turnovers in one game than I think he had all last year. So things can change fast in this league, and we're still learning about these teams. These teams are, some of them pretty transfer heavy or first-year coaches. They're still learning about themselves. So, yeah, I moved Florida up in my AP poll to number 7. Thought I was going out on a limb when I did that, but the consensus played out with them number 8, so I guess not. I did keep LSU ahead of Ole Miss. I kept Ole Miss ahead of LSU just based on that transitive property, even though that was, kind of a outlier game with all the circumstances. And, if they played today on a neutral field, I would probably take LSU over Ole Miss. But the reality is they've already played that game, and Ole Miss won it. And so for now, they're still ahead of LSU in my poll.
1: Mike Griffith joins us from the AJC, DogNation.com. Alabama has got a big one coming up on the road. I know a lot of people kind of laughed when Mississippi State was named as one of the permanent opponents for Alabama every year. But all of a sudden, this is a marquee matchup in the league with Kamario Taylor putting up the numbers he is. Keelan Russell has showed out his first 4 games as the quarterback at Alabama. What do you anticipate over in Starkville coming up at 11 o'clock on Saturday?
3: Well, I've seen the goalposts come down there against Alabama before. It was a long time ago. But this team seems capable. I doubted them. I picked Missouri to win that game. But, Kamario Taylor and the Bulldogs, Maroon Bulldogs showed me they're for real. So I think it's a good football game. I think Alabama can't afford a slow start. They can't afford a Kentucky start in that game. They got to go there ready to play and, get out of the gates quick against a Mississippi State team that's proven they can come back. They were 16 down to South Carolina, and granted, you know, South Carolina's, you know, clearly not a marquee program, but, you know, they did that on the road, you know, and this time they're at home. So that's a confident team. That's a team that's playing with a lot of momentum. I think it's a really good test for Alabama. You know, I think Georgia's got a better draw this week. I think that plays to Georgia's advantage that the Tide has to travel and play a red-hot team and put a lot of stuff on tape.
0: Why does it feel like it does to me anyways, like the SEC, the champion, the national champion is going to come from the SEC. And I don't know why I felt that way, but I do more so than I have the last couple of years. I'd just like to get your perspective. There's a lot of football left to be played, and there's been disappointments in the league, like with Oklahoma and Texas A&M. But I don't know. I think Florida could be one of those replacements. How do you see the league stacking up when it comes to the college football playoff, the representation, and then the possibility of your eventual champion coming from the league?
3: You know, that's two different questions, right? I think the league stacks up because it's the best league in the country this year right now. But by the time they beat the hell out of each other, you know, playing a 9-game conference schedule, I don't know what the league's going to look like after the SEC championship game. I mean, you know, Georgia lost their starting quarterback in that game 2 years ago. And, you know, last year, you know, Georgia was missing, I think, 5 guys, you know, by the time they played Ole Miss. And, you know, Ole Miss was rolling along pretty good with some inspiration. And, you know, one SEC team knocks out another SEC team in that game, you know, and then, you know, pretty healthy Miami's there to, you know, kind of clean up what's left. Doesn't look like Indiana has a Heisman Trophy winner at quarterback, so they darn near got beat at home by Northwestern. So I'm not going to completely write them off, but it ain't the Indiana we saw last. They got a heck of a running back, I'll tell you that. That guy that came in for Turbo, what was his name, BB?
0: Boy, that guy from UAB. Yeah.
3: I don't know how he slipped through the transfer portal, you know, through the SEC school. That's one Georgia could say. What if Georgia had that guy, I'd be picking the Dogs to win the title right now. They don't have a running back like that. You know, Ohio State, I mean, look, they lost to Texas, right? That was a big game, and that game resonated, and we're going to refer to that game all year long. That's how transitive properties work, kind of what kept Texas out of the playoff last year. That was a big conference win. When Texas, you know, took care of business and came from 20 points down in the fourth quarter to win, so everybody passed Steve Sarkisian on the back. Because if Ohio State had won that game, I think the narrative wouldn't be as clear as it's shaken out so far.
1: Let me ask you about South Carolina. We got an eyeful of how bad that program is right now under Shane Beamer. You got players on the sideline fighting. You got players taking cheap shots, getting now suspended by the SEC. Do you sense that Shane Beamer is on his last few weeks as the head coach of the Gamecocks, or you think he just kind of resets everything and they give him another year?
3: Yeah, you know, well, first of all, we got guys doing stupid things all over the country. I mean, you know, the Texas guy, that was an unforgivable penalty in that Texas-Tennessee game. He almost cost his team the game there. You can't do dumb stuff. That's happening more and more, I think, with these guys getting paid and, you know, maybe not having the same level of accountability or fear that they're going to be benched because they're getting paid to play now. I think you're going to start to see more fine action from teams and their players and their contracts. It's not a good look anywhere that it's happening, and it's happening more and more. You know, as for Beamer, you know, just file it away that he had a 16-point lead on Mississippi State. You know, before we start talking about how terrible their program is, you know, it's the SEC, right? I mean, are we talking about firing Mike Elko because he's lost back-to-back games with top-10 talent? I don't think so. I think, you know, and you actually have more of a case there because A&M has one of the highest budgets in college football. I think South Carolina's playing like a team with a medium budget, you know, that you know, has some momentum go against them, and, you know, it's drawn a pretty tough schedule. I mean, they've lost to 2 undefeated teams in the league, right? Mississippi State and Alabama. I don't know that. Now, the manner in which they lost isn't good. And as for guys, you know, fighting on the sideline, or, you know, as Brent Venables said, that same thing happened in Oklahoma. They had guys pointing fingers. He said, I want my guys pissed off. He said, y'all ever been in a family argument? You know, you got to be real with each other. He said, nah. He said he didn't think he'd lost his locker room at Oklahoma, and I don't think Beamer's lost his. Now, that said, perception overtakes reality, and if there's somebody with enough money that wants to buy Shane out and, you know, thinks they can find the next John Summerall, as long as you bring Jaden Baugh, with them that, you know, or you bring Buster Faulkner in a coordinator, you hire those kind of people. But I don't see those people being hired. I don't see those names out there. So I think Shane Beamer's done an admirable job with what he's been given. I mean, let's look at the history of South Carolina. It took Steve Spurrier to go there to get to the SEC title game and beat a number one Alabama. Nick Saban was considerably less talented. I think Spurrier was 3-1 against Saban, by the way. Unless South Carolina is going to bring Spurrier out of retirement and bring in a guy like Jaden Baugh or a coordinator like Buster Faulkner, I think that it's just wishful thinking. I think they should probably try to spend more time trying to find a South Carolina graduate that's the CEO of a Fortune 500 company to put them on equal footing against some of the teams they've been trying to beat.
1: That is Mike Griffith. You can follow his work at dognation.com. Also, the Atlanta Journal-Constitution. Mike, always a pleasure. Another great weekend coming up of SEC football. Look forward to catching up with you again next Tuesday.
3: Appreciate it, guys. Thank you.
1: Thank you so much. 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
1: Charlie Daniels brings us back. Three-man front, live social taco, Taco Terrace. We're up the stairs. We're here in the square in Homewood, right next to City Hall, but we're here until 2 o'clock. Each and every Tuesday, you can come and join us. 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I have done Mandu, and Mandu got results for me and so many of our Jocks listeners who actually took them up on the first free visit where they'll put you through a 15-minute workout. 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That's 2 U's, MANDUU.com. Check them out. Tell Paul and his team that Landrum from Jock sent you.
2: So I just want to make sure I understand this properly. And all due respect to Mike, I completely, and we didn't have time to have a nice discussion about this, but for anyone that wants to prop Shane Beamer up, they have lost 11 of their last 13 games against Power 4 competition. They've had 7 straight losses against SEC teams.
1: No, I agree.
2: He's getting paid $8.25 million to be the head coach. You're 3 games above 500 overall.
1: How many coordinators have we gone through in the past few years? How much are you paying your quarterback?
2: You're 10 games under 500 in SEC competition. So unless South Carolina doesn't want to pay the $27.9 million buyout that it currently would owe him, somebody give me a reason why you would bring him back.
1: And they will immediately point to barely missing out on the college football playoff, and then we saw they lost their bowl game, right? That was the bowl game that they played Illinois. They played somebody.
2: You're 10 games under 500 in the SEC. You've lost 11 of your last 13 against Power 4 competition, 7 straight losses in the SEC. I am struggling to find a reason why Shane Beamer should be given the benefit of the doubt. And you mentioned it. How much did we hear that they paid Lenora Sellers a couple years ago?
1: And the reports are all the way up to $8 million, $9 million. Now, I think Scott Hamilton on our show said that he had heard up to $10 million. But it's a lot of money.
2: So it was all Mike Shula's fault, remember? So what they do? They go out and hire Kendall Briles. How's that offense looking?
1: It's not working well.
2: The defense got absolutely shredded. I mean, there's no direction. You got players fighting on. It was an embarrassment. It was an absolutely embarrassment in the Southeastern Conference for that to take place. And that's why the SEC at South Carolina announced last night a joint one-game suspension for Dylan Stewart. The SEC wrote, Dylan Stewart's egregious contact reflects behavior that is unacceptable and not aligned with the standards of the Southeastern Conference. That's what Greg Sankey said. Egregious contact reflects behavior that is unacceptable. And I applaud the SEC because if you're going to give the power to the commissioner of the conference, that's the kind of bold statement that you need to make. Now, I keep waiting for the LSU statement.
1: Yeah.
2: Instead, they're letting the legal process do its talking. But that's what a commissioner should do. I mean, and by the way, also think that the SEC should suspend Colin Simmons for a game for his actions on the field. Because if that egregious contact reflected behavior that is unacceptable. Was that behavior acceptable?
1: Well, I disagree. If these guys, and they've got contracts with these companies, let them play. Let them play. And first of all, that could jeopardize, I would think, your status with some companies that you endorse doing that kind of stuff. But let them play. But can we not write in where you're handing out fines just like the commissioner's office in the NFL?
2: Well,
1: Colin Simmons, you're going to get, well, that's employee, right? Does that fall under those?
2: Well, I mean, the problem is, Texas, because what if Colin Simmons says, no, I'm not signing that? I mean, if you put that in there, I'm not.
1: Or you find the school? You can find the school, maybe? I don't know how
2: much. I'm going elsewhere.
1: Yeah.
2: But, I mean, since we're talking about unacceptable and not aligned with the standards of the Southeastern Conference, what Will Wade is trying to do. And speaking of Will Wade, I do have a little news about the LSU basketball team. This is where the LSU people is going to start yelling and screaming at the SEC. I'm trying to find it here. So they did get some news this morning. Marcio Santos, he's a basketball player that has been committed to LSU in May. He had not been cleared by the NCAA. He is one of those players that they keep waiting to get okayed to play. Well, you know what? He said, you know, to heck with you guys. I'm not waiting any longer. He just signed a 2-year deal in Spain to play professional basketball. So he is now one of those guys that's off the roster that Will Wade has been trying to get okayed to be able to play. But Marcio Santos this morning, he's been committed since May, but he had not been cleared by the NCAA. He said, to heck with you guys in the bayou.
1: I'm done.
2: I'm heading to Spain. I got a 2-year contract. I'm going to play professional basketball in Spain.
1: Yeah. I don't blame him. Well, so Wade says, I'll have another you in a minute.
2: Yeah. Well, the question is, how many of those guys that they have or he's trying to count on at LSU
1: start bailing? Is this the first?
2: I would, too.
1: Of a few?
2: You think
1: that's the most bizarre thing ever. I was making light of it at Midnight Madness, like they used to have on ESPN, where that would be the tip off of a lot of these big pro basketball programs around the country. I remember watching that, but I can just imagine Pete Maravich there at the Pete, and you've got a curtain, and there's numbers. And whoever the player is, and it's going to be like the spotlight there, and there's smoke, and the team is revealed right before the season starts. It's crazy.
2: I have no idea how many players they think that
1: they have
2: that
1: four right now, right?
2: Officially on the roster. I have to double check, but a couple weeks ago, there was only four players listed. But they've got 12 to 13 that's been practicing that, you know, obviously you got RJ Lewis, you got all these other guys that have been given some type of TRO.
1: Yeah. And he DJs on the side. You see him on the set with Kenny and Charles. Please welcome Shaq Diesel. Oh, so nuts. Crazy.
2: So I think that's another reason why the SEC still has their legal stuff in the pipeline, because they're like going, okay, well, you know, we got Lane Kiffin to put his arms down because did not roster those players. Now, what's Will Wade going to do?
1: Is Will Wade going to be the fall guy for the LSU, for everybody to save face with the SEC and their colleagues? Is Will Wade going to end up being the guy that they dump all of this on?
2: Well, I'm sure Lane Kiffin is telling everybody in the world that would listen to him that this has nothing to do with LSU football now. This is all about LSU basketball in the Southeastern Conference.
1: I would say that's probably a pretty good strategy.
2: Mm-hmm. He's wiping his hands clean. He's like going, it's not me, guys. This is not a Lane Kiffin situation in LSU football. This is Will Wade.
1: Look at old crazy there in the basketball office.
2: Yep.
1: No, he can play with four players.
2: We didn't roster those guys. We're good. We are live at Social Taco. Come on by and see us. The doors will officially open at 11 o'clock. This is Three Man Front on Jocks.
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0: 9450. Tommy wants to talk a little Alabama football. Hey, Tommy, good morning.
1: Hey, good morning, guys. How are y'all?
0: We're well. Hope you are.
1: Good. Let me first just say, great show as always. I've been a fan of y'all's for a long, long time. I'm telling my age now, but I actually graduated from the University of Alabama in the early 80s. But I just want to make a comment. I've been going to games there for, since the 70s. And I don't know if it was just me or what, but the electricity of that game was unreal, from the student sections to everything. Of course, back when I was in school, the stadium was a lower bowl, but that place was electric on Saturday night. With that being said, of all the games I've been there, I have never seen so many missed calls in all my life. They're talking about how on the last score that we did, how was Keelan Russell not in? And they called it on. I mean, the fans were just booing. And when they showed the Ryan Williams call that wasn't called on Alabama sideline and just stuff like that. And then, and the ref, who actually called that guy that punched number 40 and punched him? Who did the ref call it, or was it done through like replay? Or
2: that was, they didn't just call it. That was caught by just the eye in the sky.
3: Oh yeah, he got the unnecessary roughness. They didn't eject him though.
2: Yeah,
1: but I mean, why is that not a flagrant? I mean, that's just as bad as anything that I would assume.
0: Tommy. I have a philosophy, and I've talked about this when it comes to baseball. Since I'm a huge baseball guy and I watch way too much baseball, since they have gone to this replay, and I think it's now bleeding over to the college and in the NFL, the guys on the field, they're pretty lazy, and because they're going to just make a call or not make a call because they know ultimately it's going to be fixed by somebody that is watching it on television in a monitor or in a conference headquarters. Does that make sense? So I think they're kind of lazy. And so they're just like, well, somebody else will correct it if I'm question mark or whatever the case may be. I see it in Major League Baseball all the time. And now with the, obviously, the challenges that you have with the batters in Major League Baseball makes the home plate umpire just look obsolete. But now I think that's what's happening in college football, in my opinion.
1: Yes. And I was just curious, all the holding calls that we got called being in the stadium, and we were down, I mean, we had awesome seats, but I didn't get a chance to look at that because on the Jumbotrons, they didn't show holding calls, but were they all legit? It just seems like every time we hit a big play or something, they were going to call us for holding. And it just, like I said, in all of my 50 years plus, I've just never seen, and yes, I'm an Alabama fan, but it just seems like they had a vendetta or something like that against us or not wanting us to, for lack of a better term, not wanting us to cover or something like that. It just didn't feel right. And there was an older gentleman, even older than me, sitting behind us, and he couldn't believe it. I mean, he was just like, what is going on? Why is the SEC officials, why are they like this? And can they not be reprimanded? Or I just told him, I don't know. I've never seen it.
2: I mean, they're getting graded. There is accountability. Unfortunately, we as fans, we don't get that transparency. Which we wish we would have, but no, they're graded, and I agree, and it's frustrating, and it's actually frustrating. And by the letter of the law, what's frustrating to me, and this happened in a game that I was doing, Tommy, was way away from the play, way, way, way, away from the play, behind the play, plays 30 yards down the field. You've got a guy, and why in the world he had a hold of the guy's jersey? But the official knew that it didn't impact the play. He chose to throw the flag anyways. Those are the ones that I kind of have a hard time rationalizing.
1: Yeah, that ref was basically at midfield that threw that flag.
2: Yeah.
1: I know that.
2: Yeah.
1: I mean,
2: and you're just wondering, like, what is your intent here? Like, why are you the one choosing to throw that flag now?
1: And then, exactly. And like I said, I don't know if y'all saw the Ryan Williams one I'm talking about on the sidelines, because that was close to us because we were on row 14. But, I mean, the guy had him in the face mask, hit him, and just pushed him. Now, why is that not pass interference? And then, I heard that there was a ref standing next to when, what's his name, got shoved or got punched in the end zone. And how is that not being ever called? I mean, what are they looking at?
2: Yeah, they have bad games for sure. They're human.
1: Oh, I get it.
2: Yeah.
4: Well, thanks for taking my call, guys. Great show.

0: 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SEC Mike, his appearance coming up at noon. That's always entertaining, to say the least. Three-man front as we continue from Social Taco here in Homewood.
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1: 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Our first one comes from the great state of Texas, guys. It reads, "Oh my, Alabama fans complaining about ref calls." I replace the word. They do miss calls. Like when Alabama goes for fourth down and South Carolina clearly stops them, but it can't be overturned because the video isn't conclusive. Even the rules expert in the booth said it clearly looks short. They do. They miss them on both sides.
2: And I agree with that. He definitely looked short.
1: For sure.
2: I don't know how they gave that to him.
1: This one coming in from the great state of Alabama. Bama fans only happy when they can't whine. I don't know how to make out that word. This one, same sentiment. Even in a blowout win, the penalty vultures come out in full force. Roll Tide. Mark says the maximum number of SEC football teams in the college football playoff season, 4, with an exclamation point.
0: Like they say it's maximum?
1: Done. Yep.
0: Okay.
1: Maximum. Ken lets us know that home teams finished 8-1 for the week 4 schedule. Steve from Tuscaloosa.
0: Uh-oh. Here we go.
1: I heard it was Faye's birthday. Birthday cake emoji, so happy birthday, Faye. Happy birthday, Faye.
0: I thought he was going to rip Kalen DeBoer.
2: It's kind of hard to do that when you win by 30.
1: The show ain't over yet, boys. There's always time. No context. I forgot what we were talking about. That just means it has a small tank. And all around the world. You remember? And all around the world. Richard asked the question, how can anyone defend Shane Beamer? He's Derek Dooley 2.0, and a lot of people haven't forgotten how he literally yelled at Title IX athletes during their celebration to get off the field. Were they out there too long? Hippie hair. I was going to ask the same. Nothing to the Texas guy because they're number one. Sark says a game, right? Going back to the suspension of Colin Simmons. SEC doesn't suspend the Texas guy because they're number one. Sark says a game, right? Question mark.
2: I mean, I will say, I think Dylan Stewart's suspension is warranted. The Colin Simmons one, that's more of a fine or a handle it in-house kind of a thing, in my opinion. I don't think you should be suspended for that.
0: But if you have a commissioner that is stating publicly about the way the conference looks, you think that's a good look?
2: No, it's not a good look for the conference, but, I mean, if you're going to suspend a guy one game for punching somebody, I don't think you should, in equal punishment as for acting like you were peeing on somebody.
0: Yeah. Make him sit out of half. I mean, if you throw someone out for questionable targeting, but it's okay for acting like you whip it out and you're urinating on your opponent. I mean,
2: it's not good, but I don't. It's not good, but I don't think that's worth the suspension.
1: I mean, it's not good.
2: It's not good, but there's a difference in that and punching somebody 3 times in a football game.
0: Do you think that is aligned with the standards of the Southeastern Conference by a player doing that?
2: No, but I don't think that means that you have to suspend them for a game.
0: Okay, so what would you say the conference needs to do then?
2: I think you let Texas handle it. They're not going to do anything.
0: That's the whole point. You leave it up to the school. The school's not going to do anything. Just like LSU and Will Wade. Do you think if the SEC doesn't do anything that Will Wade's just going to be able to sign 12 guys from Spain to play his basketball team?
1: First of all, the fine should go to Texas A&M. All of this started with the Texas A&M fan peeing on the Kentucky fan and then hitting the Kentucky fan. What did Stewart do? He took the punch part. Simmons takes the pee part.
0: It was the gateway.
1: It all came from Texas A&M, College Station, that weird cult-like thing they got going out there.
0: The Aggies should
1: be kicked out. It's a weird vibe. If it's your vibe, that's your thing, that's fine. No, man, it's not my thing. We continue. We're live here from Social Taco in Homewood. Delicious menu. I could smell the chicken being grilled up downstairs. SocialTaco.bar. The doors are opening. Coming.
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3: 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Landrum Roberts, Pat Smith,

0: It is 11 o'clock. We kick off hour number two of Three Man Front. Appreciate you tuning in. We're live at Social Taco. Thrilled to welcome our next guest to the program. He's an outstanding high school quarterback here in the state of Alabama. Great quarterback over at Mississippi State. Has an incredible radio show based out of Tupelo statewide. You hear him daily Monday through Friday. You can also hear him on the Mississippi State radio broadcast. Color analyst, good friend, Matt Wyatt joins us here on Three Man Front. Matt, it's been too long. I hope you're doing well, my friend.
1: Yeah, doing great, Pat. Good to hear your voice. Landry, I'm glad to be with y'all.
0: Well, listen, I know that a lot of us, as we were sitting there at SEC Media Days in Tampa, Florida, we had this one circled, didn't we, Matt, that this was going to be the game of the year in the SEC the first month as Mississippi State welcomes the Tide coming up this weekend. Man, it's been a great first 4 weeks of the season for you guys.
1: Yeah, off to a good start, that's for sure. And, you know, it's one of those two where, you know, there may have been some people who circled it. But, I, you know, me personally, Pat, I'm just glad you're playing it again. You know, as a kid who grew up in Alabama and, you know, lived around but went to high school not far from where you are. And, of course, you know, you drive, I would drive right through Tuscaloosa on 82, you know, going from home back to Mississippi State all those years, you know, and it was such an easy drive. We always played Alabama, and then it went away. It felt so weird the last couple of years, even though the series really one-sided, you know, for obvious reasons. Alabama's always been the Goliath kind of on state schedule, but you just seemed like you were supposed to play that game. So to not have it was weird. Glad that it's back, and it'll be cool. I think for a lot of folks, you know, you have two wishes. You wish it was at night, and you wish it was perfect weather. I think we're going to be in the rain at 11, but thank goodness we're playing each other. I think that's the way it ought to be.
2: Man, I got friends that are state fans and went to state, and correct me if I'm wrong, when was the last time there was this level of excitement about the football program? Would it have been one of Leach's years where they went into Baton Rouge and kind of named their score? When was the last time?
1: Yeah, that's a good question. I mean, you know, you could easily go back, 11, 12 years ago,
2: right,
1: when Dak was there. But I think probably, you know, there was 1 year, when Coach Leach and Will Rogers were, I think they won 9 games 1 year. And, you know, you had to score 40 points in the second half and outscored Auburn. You know, you had the big comeback and had a game or two. But I don't know that you had any games on your campus that were as, you know, maybe as important at this as this one. So it may stand out there alone, Landrum, just because of some of the other things. I mean, the teams are 4-0, okay, off to a good start, so you have all that. But you know how it is. When you get a player, an individual that, you know, everybody around the country is talking about who's so exciting to watch, like Kamario Taylor, I mean, that right there sells you 10,000 extra tickets, just his name being on the ticket. You know what I mean? So, like, there's, I think the 4-0, these two quarterbacks also going head-to-head, it probably puts this game in a different realm than we've seen since Dak, just to be honest with you.
0: All right, you're a former quarterback, and you have seen his growth, his development. So give us a scouting report. What Kamario Taylor does very well, at least this season, he is putting together just some eye-popping stats.
1: Yeah, it really is. So, a little context, you know, when he came out of high school last year as a true freshman, I'd go to those first few practices, and on about the third one, I was standing there with Neil Price, who's our play-by-play announcer that we worked together on the games, and I said, Neil, this is different. You know, watching him, he's like, what do you mean, like, as far as how he runs? And no, I mean, you know, this kid throwing the ball is different than anything I've seen, certainly from a freshman at State. I never seen anything like it with my own eyes at State. Now, when I played there and I'm getting closer and closer to 20 years doing the broadcast, I've never seen anything like it. Okay, so that was last year, and they used him really sort of in a conservative and specific way last year to kind of get his feet wet. And he ran the ball a little more and did some throwing, if you go watch him against Arkansas. Anyway, and then you fast forward to this year. So the things that you see, Pat, that everybody sees, the accuracy on a deep ball, the velocity, on throws where he's getting it accurately to guys and they've got 4 to 5 yards of space versus 1 to 2 simply because he throws it so hard all the time. Like, he can, his arm is really, really special, certainly for a guy who's 19 years old. The build, you know, he's not even – I'm old enough to where people used to say he hasn't filled out yet, you know. Like, he really hasn't. I mean, he's 6'5", and he's weighing 225, 230 pounds, but he still hadn't really filled out to what he's going to be in 2 or 3 years. So all of those things you can see. I think after 4 games, the thing that probably impresses me the most that's sort of hidden is how quickly and accurately and successfully he's processing everything in his head. And I don't want to make this comparison yet. He's still got a little ways to go. But do you remember, like, peak Tua at Alabama?
3: Yeah.
1: How quickly he anticipated things and had the ball out. It was on a different level. Like, people still talk about, like, Tua-level anticipation on reading defenses and making throws. This guy, as a first-year starter, it's not only all the ability you see, but in terms of, you know, between the ears, processing what's happening and getting to the right read quickly. You almost never see him get locked down and totally bogged down. And the other thing that he does is, the good ones that I've seen over the years, it's almost you can't explain it even watching film. They somehow have a knack for finding your mistake on defense. Like, you can have 10 guys do the right thing. If you have an 11th guy who's out of place, some of these great quarterbacks have a knack for finding it and making you pay. And he's putting that on film too. So the mental part of the game where he's processing and reading things, I think he's way ahead of schedule, to be honest with you.
2: Yeah, and that led into exactly what I was going to ask you, because sometimes, and especially with just being 19 years old, and obviously God gave him a lot of physical tools to work with, but the processing and sometimes that arm talent, it can maybe compensate or mitigate some of that processing early on, because seeing it at field level, just on the sidelines, each and every week of college football, Matt, I have so much respect for what you guys, what you did, what others do, and what you're seeing and fitting that ball into windows. To see a guy at his age do it like he's doing it and then dropping it in a bucket, it's unreal.
1: Yeah. Yeah, it really is, Landrum. And I wish everybody could have the chance that you have to stand on field level and watch it, because you get a great appreciation for what these guys have had to learn about, you know, reading certain keys and that determining where the ball goes. Because it looks so different when we're sitting up there in a press box, right, than what it does down on the field. And yeah, so for a guy who's a first-year starter, hasn't hit 20 years old yet, guys like Kamario, and Russell's doing it at Alabama too. Those guys are both really elite for their age at this point in their careers. And the things that they're doing – they've really been coached well. You can tell they are confident in the reads. What they've been told to key on in certain looks and to go with, it's working, and so they're gaining confidence. And, like Kamario, I hope that, for a guy like that, as you get older, the more you know, the more you see, sometimes the more data's going into the computer every play, and it starts to bog you down. Keeping it simple like it is right now, both those guys are really making it look simple and playing well.
4: Well, it's interesting because Kane Womack, and I mentioned this yesterday on the show, Matt, because Kane Womack's defense, they're going up against Keelan Russell every day in practice, and that's a pretty good scout team quarterback, right? I mean, because both Taylor and Keelan Russell, very similar in the accolades so far in this season. But I want to talk about the Mississippi State defense so far through the first 4 games, because they bottled up Mizzou. Yeah. They did enough to get the win. But just talk about that side of the ball for a minute, because I know everyone's talking about Kamario Taylor, but the defense is also performing at an upper echelon pace right now.
1: Yeah, they are. And what I would tell you is, they still got a long way to go with Arnett back, play-to-play 4 quarters worth. But you can see all of the hallmarks of a Zach Arnett defense and the things that have made him good over his career and coaching defenses. You know, State has tackled really well. They've been really good at when they go pressure and kind of risk it, they get there. And so they've been really good at those things. But the other side of that, Pat, here's the truth. none of the quarterbacks State has played against to this point are anywhere near the kind of athlete dual threat that Keelan Russell is at Alabama. You look at last week, Austin Simmons, Missouri, he can run, but he doesn't. It's just not a part of his game. Very seldom, he'll extend some plays, but very seldom does he tuck the ball and go past the line of scrimmage, and they certainly don't design any of that for him. And he's not the kind of athlete that Russell is. Now, throwing a football, Austin Simmons, it's beautiful. It's really, really high level accuracy, velocity, everything. The kid can really throw the ball. Well, the thing about Russell is he can do that too as a right-hander, but his running ability is so next level and harder to defend. And nobody you've played is like that. So you started out with UL Monroe, then you went on the road to Minnesota, who's a big pocket guy. They're a pro-style offense with Drake Lindsey up there, just kind of wants to live in the pocket. He's not an athlete. Then you go to South Carolina, and it's, sure he can run it, but they're not nearly the elite offense that Alabama is. And like we say, Missouri last week. So this is the first, huge dual threat challenge. And I know Trinidad Chambliss is hanging out there at the end of the year. You got to face him in the Egg Bowl. But even then, even when we get there, we may be looking up and saying that, the best quarterback you played against all year was this week against Alabama.
2: Given their personnel, how do you believe that Zach Arnett will choose? And I know that there's a lot of different looks and not asking for proprietary secrets, but how do you defend a guy like Russell in that Alabama offense that does have a potent running game that you really got to respect?
1: Yeah, I think part of it is week to week, they're going to rely on their corners. State has a surefire kind of first-round guy and Kelly Jones out there at one corner. And whether anybody realized it, I know you guys were talking about the media days. They didn't realize it because not a lot of those guys watch a lot of football, just to be honest with you. But last year, Kelly Jones was the best one-on-one cover guy in America last year. And he's 6'4", and he's the fastest guy on your team, and he's going to be a first-rounder. They've got him at one corner, a long corner on the other side in Jet Jefferson, who Missouri stayed away from Kelly Jones last week for the most part, and Jet had a really good ball game. So they're going to rely on their corners a lot to lock them up and play some man-to-man out there and challenge you to throw those one-on-one routes. You'll give up some, but you'll make your share of plays. And when you do that, then you just got some numbers to play with in pressure and simulated pressure. And I will say, too, Zach Arnett is someone who he's fine with trying to get wins and stops in the red zone. If you go back and watch the South Carolina game, South Carolina moved the ball some 20-20, and that's because State was very vanilla 20-20. And then you get it close to the 20-yard line, and here he comes and gets off the field and forced some field goals and didn't give up touchdowns because he's really kind of content with that being the MO. Whether it changes this week, I don't know. And I do think weather can play a factor, too, in how you have to play it defensively. But there's just no question that it's by far the best offense State will have played against this year. And I think everybody knows that. It'll be one of, if not the biggest challenge that State will have defensively all year long.
4: I know this is not fair, and I'm not trying to compare the two, but you have been around that program for a minute. I am curious, when Dak Prescott had Mississippi State at number one in the first ever college football playoff rankings, and now you have this type of quarterback coming on the scene and the excitement level that you're seeing in North Mississippi, do you see a lot of I guess things that kind of take you back to 2014? Does it take you back a little bit?
1: Well, I think it does, just in terms of fans come to the stadium feeling like they've got a chance no matter who you play. Does that make sense?
4: Yeah.
1: Which is really kind of where you want to be. Someone who's not been through the experience of being a Mississippi State fan might not understand that. Because if you've been rooting for Alabama your whole life, Alabama's like the program. Every year the expectation is playoff, and every year the expectation is to beat everybody. That's not the case everywhere you go. It hasn't been the case historically. And frankly, even recently, there have been some years here recently after Coach Leach passed away where you're trying to put four legs back under the program, where you would go to the stadium to kind of support the team and see what happened, but you knew good and well you didn't have a chance at stopping people. And so, yeah, that's what's similar is when you had that run in 2014 and parts of 2015, you know, you went to the stadium, no matter who they were playing, no matter what number they had them beside them as a ranking, feeling like, hey, if we play well, you can beat them. And I think that feeling is kind of there right now. We'll see how it goes. I do think if State plays well this weekend and if Alabama doesn't, you got a chance to win. I also think that if Alabama plays really well, that they're probably going to win the game because they're that kind of talented team. So State needs to force them into some mistakes and play really well to have a chance. But that's the difference. You feel like you got an opportunity against anybody you play.
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0: I say I come up with a name, Battle of the Vulcan.
1: Battle of the Vulcan.
0: We just talked about that in our media day. Like, we need some kind of fancy name for it. So that may be a topic. Y'all get some call-ins and do a poll of what the game needs to be called, right?
1: Iron Bowl is taken, so we're going to come up with something
0: else. Iron Bowl is taken. We can't have that.
2: Yeah. Oh, that would be good. Well, Coach, you got a big win over last weekend. Just talk a little bit how you guys can parlay that into an appearance at Protective Stadium coming up this weekend.
0: Yeah, it's good to get our first win, man. It took us a while. So we had a tough start. Was close in some games, just couldn't finish them. And for this team, it was just exciting to get a win. And I think it was 707 days since Samford had won at home. So those kids, you wouldn't believe the dressing room. Y'all would have loved to have been a part of that, man. It was just a lot of excited folks, and it was just a great day on Saturday. We had over 10,000 fans there. I think that was in the top 10, you know, record crowds at Samford. And get Samford's 500th win in the history of Samford football. So it's a good day all the way around. We played well in all three phases, and we just got to take that momentum and go into this UAB game. And I call these kind of practice playoff games. This will be kind of like a championship game for us. So, you know, the UAB's got a very talented Coach Morton's put together a talented squad, man. They do a good job with them. So we got our work cut out for us in the game for sure.
1: We're going to talk more about the matchup in a moment, Coach, but we know what kind of guy you are. We know what kind of men you have on your staff, what you guys stand for. But for the folks who don't know the culture, everybody has to put their own stamp on it. Not that one culture was better or right or wrong, but you're putting your stamp on this culture and leading this football program into the future. What does that look like for John Gross and his staff?
0: Well, I mean, I think we can do whatever we want to do here at Samford. And I wouldn't have took his job if I didn't believe we couldn't become a national contender. And I think we can do that and win some games. But it's about a lot more than that. I'm glad you talked about the culture of the young men we try to bring in, and you know, we try to meet people where they are and advance them just into manhood and being a great husband, great dad, and you know, great community leaders. So that's what we want to turn out of our program. And you know, we've been doing that in all season. I've seen these guys grow. It's football players as men, and just excited about the foundation this team 112 is bringing to Samford. So it's been a lot of fun to work with these guys, and we got a great locker room. And like you said, our staff is, man, those guys are just great people, man. They do a great job coaching, but just awesome people. So you come around our building and be around, it won't take you long to notice the people in our building.
2: You know, that was where I was going to go next, Coach, because you got a lot of familiar names. If college football fans around the country, man, your coaching staff is just littered.
1: It's a who's who.
2: Yeah, by the biggest names in college football. But I am just curious, how are those young pups doing in regards to just getting their feet wet in the coaching world that you're trying to introduce them to?
0: And they're doing great. I think this pedigree, you know, means something. I put a lot of stock in coaches' sons as players and coaches. They've been around the game. They've been brought up around it, and you know, didn't hire them just because of a name, man. These guys are great, great people, number one, but they're going to be fantastic coaches, man. We got some sitting head coaches on our staff that are going to do really well in the business, but they've exceeded every expectation I've had, you know, for them. They just do a great job, X and O wise, and just love the game, man. They you're talking about grinders, man. They just get it done, and it's been fun when you can give somebody an opportunity and you give them their own room to see what they're going to do with it. But I could be more proud of, you know, the job that all of them are doing. And we do have some names that we can go down a list if y'all want to go down a list. But we got a few. And then we got a few older hats that's familiar names, too. Old buddy Landrum's in Andrews Isle. He go way back, but a legend in Alabama, quarterback. But these guys are doing a fantastic job.
1: Yeah, they certainly do, and the list goes on and on. We're talking with head coach John Gross, Samford University Bulldogs, previewing the matchup, the Battle of Vulcan versus the UAB Blazers, 2:30 at Protective Stadium coming up this Saturday. Let's talk about the matchup, Coach. You mentioned Coach Mortensen and things that have jumped out to you. He, like you, he took over on an interim basis last year, but really putting his stamp and instilling his culture into that program. What jumps out to you on tape when you look at this year's version of the UAB Blazers?
0: Well, I think he's done a great job. I think from the time he stepped in, filled the gap, being the interim coach, and got the first win over an upset Memphis, you know. So I think that kind of shows you, you know, what he can do. And I think he was the right guy for the job at the right time. And, you know, they're, he's just flipped that roster, man. They're a different looking team than were last year, and they seem just more complete and put together. I mean, I think they're coaching them up, and they got almost 70 new players, so they're very, very talented team, and they're built on, you know, stopping the run and running the ball. I mean, so all their stuff offensively comes off the run, and if you don't stop that run game, you don't have much of a chance. And then a lot of good RPOs and play action stuff, and they're going to challenge you down the field. They're going to throw the ball down the field as well. So, and they got a quarterback to do it. I think he's got a trigger guy that is really got that kind of it factor, man. He just makes things happen, and you know, throws it really well, but he also can beat you with his legs. And then they're big up front, both sides of the ball, so they're built to make a run at it in the American Conference.
1: Well, Pat and I, we're going to be there for the broadcast coming up this Saturday at Protective Stadium. We're a part of the Blazer Sports Network. You know that. But we want to offer anything that you need, Coach, when you arrive there at Protective Stadium. You, Coach Sal, and any of your coaches, you just let me know, and I will make sure it's taken care of.
0: Well, their opening script would be good. What their third down plan is defensively would be good.
1: Hang on, I'm getting the pen. Hang on.
0: And if I could get that by Thursday night or Wednesday night, that would be good.
1: I'm texting Mort right now. I will have that for you.
0: Yep. Okay.
1: Color-coded and all. Hey, Coach John Gross, we appreciate you so much. So happy for you in leading the Bulldogs, and hopefully the rest of your season other than Saturday goes swimmingly.
0: Man, I appreciate it. I know my first request probably won't be. I'll take a leftover taco. How about that?
1: You got it, Coach. Coach, we appreciate it. Thank you so much, and talk to you soon.
0: All right. Thanks a lot. Appreciate it, guys.
1: Appreciate you. 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
2: 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A former Auburn Athletics employee has been arrested on trade secrets computer tampering charges. We will tell you the very latest on this very interesting case that is developing on Three Man Front.
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0: 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We were just talking about this huge story that was first reported out of Columbus, Georgia. It was the Columbus, was it the CW station?
1: It was CNAW, C-N-A-W,
0: okay.
1: I believe.
0: All right. A former Auburn football staffer is in jail this week on felony charges that he stole the program's trade secrets and sent confidential recruiting information to competing schools, a development that lands just 4 days before the Tigers play the Tennessee Vols. David Rudolph Jenrath, 24 years old of Franklin, Tennessee, turned himself into the Auburn Police Department on Monday, September 28th, and was booked into the Lee County Jail on $15,000 bond. He is charged with theft of trade secrets and computer tampering, both felonies. Police say the case originated from a report at the 300 block of South Donahue Drive, the address of the Auburn's athletic department, that sensitive information had been taken and distributed to competitors. One of those competitors received the material and turned it back over to Auburn.
1: Wow.
0: Investigators identified Jenrath as the suspect and obtained warrants. Charging documents allege that while employed at Auburn, Jenrath retained confidential athletics information and transmitted those trade secrets without consent. The computer tampering charge accused him of disclosing, using, controlling, or taking computer programs and data from the intent to harass Auburn University Athletics by disclosing trade secrets of Auburn University Athletics to their opponents. Auburn declined comment, though an athletic department spokesperson. Jenrath's LinkedIn profile lists him as a player personnel scouting assistant at Auburn from January 2026 through June 2026 with a focus on running backs and special teams. His listed duties included evaluating high school and transfer portal prospects, preparing scouting reports and recruiting summaries, assisting with opponent scouting, and maintaining recruiting databases. The same profile now identifies him as a student in sports analytics. Are you ready for where he's at school? You ready?
1: Mm-hmm.
0: The University of Tennessee.
1: Bam, bam, bam! Ho!
0: He additionally describes himself as a software developer and a product tester for Hoka.
1: Okay.
0: The timing of this is hard to believe, but yes, Tennessee plays Auburn coming up Saturday, where Alex Gullish was a former assistant coach.
1: All right, and I'm just surmising all of this just based on the report. I read the report, just listened to it from you. Here's my total take on this. I think that this guy had the information. He tried to turn it in to Tennessee, and I think Heupel and Tennessee turned him in. I'd like to believe that. Or maybe it was Vanderbilt. Who knows? Or maybe it was none of those schools.
0: Well, it's just good
1: I
0: to
1: just
0: know
1: found
0: that.
1: It interesting that it happened, that he was turned in this week.
0: Mm-hmm. Yeah.
1: What's your guess? If you were just going to guess. It's totally a guess.
0: I'm not really sure if it was Tennessee. I mean, would you be that? First off, you're dumb enough to steal the information, and then you turn around and try to give it to the opponent of Auburn.
1: Well, it's a guy from Franklin, Tennessee. I don't know. I just found it. And then Heupel. I could just see Heupel, the respect he and Gullish have for one another, and Heupel saying, I'm not taking this.
0: Yeah.
1: And calling Gullish and saying, hey, you know that guy, there was a guy this is what's going on. You need to know this. I'd like to think that's what happened.
0: See, Connor Stallions has bred all of this filth in college sports.
1: Yeah.
0: He's done it all. It's his fault.
1: Yeah. Guy took it to the wrong buyer.
2: Does he not kind of look like Dwight Schrute?
0: He does, a young version of Dwight Schrute.
1: He does look like a Dwight Schrute.
0: Very much so.
1: What are you in for? Well.
2: Bad news, I'm an Auburn fan.
1: What are you? Yeah, right? You tell him I'm in for fraud? You're not going to... A lot of texts rolling in response to this. Some just the beauty shot from Sandestin there on the beach. TR, hope you and your family enjoying your time. Looks like a gorgeous day.
0: Oh, yeah.
1: To be there. Oh, man. I'm getting envious here, but that looks really, really nice right now.
0: Mm-hmm.
1: Matt from Fayette, I love the show. What are your thoughts on the break?

0: Conference pass defense number two nationally. Big change from last year. Can't wait to see them at Protected this weekend. We will see you there versus the Samford Bulldogs. Another one rolls in. I wonder what this college football season is going to end up on Netflix as a drama miniseries. That could be one of those stories. No, you know, that story, though, that guy getting turned in so early, but that kind of proprietary information, those kind of trade secrets, is that stuff you can change?
1: I'm just curious. Most athletic departments, if you go and work in, do you have to sign an NDA?
0: I don't think so.

0: The Mississippi State guy, Matt Wyatt. Very good interview. Great week for baseball. Braves coming up later. That's correct. B-Ham Showdown, recommendation to name UAB and Sanford game. I'm not reading that one, but that's very, very clever.
1: That's good. I could see that on a t-shirt. If I was still in school, my fraternity would print those.
0: Yes.
1: That's a good one. Did you see it, Larry? That's pretty good, isn't it?
0: You could get old, what's his name, and Pillage out there.
1: Yeah. We get Kent and Teddy out there.
0: Kamario Taylor, Mississippi State quarterback, can be sneaky, dangerous, X-factor in a game. Bama needs to be careful, to say the least. Mike says, I still don't believe Elijah Moore should have been penalized for imitating Sparky on a fire hydrant. The official failed to recognize such perfection. Elijah had his leg hyped up to a perfect 90-degree angle with his head proudly held up for his accomplishment against the evil Mississippi State team. Mike in Shreveport, thank you. The Red Mountain Rivalry.
1: That's good.
0: That's a good one. Mm-hmm. Not trying to step on the toes of Coach Cross, but that is a really good one. Coach Cross used to be the coach at my high school a little before my time. He was an Asheville Bulldog, and he's done extremely well. Cool to watch him. It is. And all around the world. 205-834-9450. And we appreciate Darren chiming in from the state of Tennessee. Love the show as always. Best show around. Also asked the question, how is South Carolina favored over Kentucky?
1: That is a good question.
0: That is a great
1: There's a
0: question.
1: Lot of questions. There's a lot of questions why Alabama is 5.5, 6-point favorite over Mississippi State.
0: Yep.
1: So, very interesting, to say the very least. When we come back on Three Man Front, we will continue to read your text messages. Phone lines are open, 205-834-9450. Coming up at the top of the hour, we are going to hear from Michael Bratton from That SEC Podcast. He has some extremely pointed comments about Nick Saban. And when we come back, we'll let you hear another national media personality took shots at Nick Saban and his comments about Kamario Taylor. That's coming up next on Three Man Front.
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1: So over the weekend, Nick Saban had an interesting comment saying that if he was still coaching, that he would be trying to get Kamario Taylor to head into the transfer portal. Whether he was saying it tongue-in-cheek or whether he was being dead serious, a lot of people have had some critical comments about Coach Nick Saban. And we will talk to Michael Bratton at the top of the hour, Conrad. He has been extremely critical of Nick Saban and his comments. But you found another person nationally in which they've got some interesting comments about Nick Saban.
2: Yeah, so I think most people are familiar with Dan Dockage. He does the show Don't At Me over there on the Outkick Network, and he did a show earlier this morning, and he got into the situation you were just talking about, Pat. Nick Saban, his comments on Kamario Taylor and how if he was still an active college football coach, he would be trying his best to get a player like Kamario Taylor to go in the transfer portal at the end of the year. So this was Dan Dockage a little bit earlier this morning, his thoughts on Nick Saban's comments about the Mississippi State quarterback.
3: Nick Saban is a clown. I mean, I don't give a damn what any of you old man, old Nick won championships, and he's a great. No. Nick Saban is a cheat, and I despise cheats. Somebody wants to say, why do you have such vitriol? A lot of us lost our coaching career because we wouldn't cheat. Hell, I lost $3.5 million guaranteed because I told idiots at West Virginia, yeah, we ain't doing that. And so I am bitter against cheats, particularly ones that I know are completely full of shit. The hypocrisy is that coaches and administrators who helped create this system now need Congress to clean it up. And the media dorks that said, oh, player this, player that, every single player needs to be acquiesced to. 18 to 24-year-olds need to run billion-dollar industries. Now they're against the act that's going to save college sports. It's all complete nonsense. So Saban is telling us we need guardrails to all of this stuff, and then he goes on national TV and promotes absolute tampering and cheating because that's who he really is.
1: Wow. Where do you want to start, Landrum?
0: I don't have a whole lot to add there.
2: Could probably call it about 130 other Division I college football coaches for the same thing.
0: You want to start?
1: Well, you called him a clown first.
0: Well, I don't agree with that. I was just talking about he did talk about the hypocrisy of, you know, he made the comment. I think Saban said what everybody was thinking. I just don't think that the comment, it came across as serious where, I don't know, I kind of took it as...
1: I took it as tongue-in-cheek.
0: Tongue-in-cheek.
1: I'm not defending him. I did not, you know...
2: He's saying what every college football coach in the country is thinking. Not that they would actually do anything about it necessarily.
0: But
2: who is it thinking, man?
0: But that gave Dan Dockage the opportunity to go ahead and... And not that nobody's ever accused Nick Saban of that, but I gave him a platform to go and take every shot that he could at him in his professional career.
1: So how about this? When I literally heard him say that on the radio, excuse me, on television, the thing that actually popped in my head immediately, do you remember last year when Alabama beat South Carolina? And you remember when the South Carolina coach was trying to recruit Keelan Russell on the field?
2: Oh, yeah, and they had to pull him away from the South Carolina coach. Yeah.
1: And Kalen DeBoer's the one that, like, grabbed Keelan Russell
0: yeah.
1: and said, You're with us. Let's go.
0: Yeah.
1: Let's get off the field, whatever the case.
0: Yeah.
1: That was the first thing that hit my mind.
0: Yeah.
1: When I saw that about Nick Saban, what he said.
0: No, and you're exactly right.
1: Is how all of them
0: yeah.
1: would be doing it.
0: No, I
1: to all
0: told you guys it was last year in fall camp with an SEC school that was reaching out to a defensive lineman in fall camp. Saying, we need you. We can have you playing in the SEC
1: yeah.
0: in week two. The kid didn't bite on it, but it was legit. I saw the text. I know exactly who it was from. And it was not from Nick Saban.
2: I think Dan just wanted an opportunity to tell everybody how great of a coach he was and how he wasn't a cheater. And that's why he's doing a radio show on OutKick now.
0: Yeah, that was a lot right there. Let's unpack. Can't wait to hear your comments. Can't wait for SEC Mike to pile on.
1: No,
0: no, never, way. Never. And what is he doing with his time now that Hugh Freeze is not coaching? We'll ask SEC Mike when he joins us next. We're live at Social.
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0: Straight on 12 o'clock, lunchtime. We're at Social Taco here in Homewood, right next to City Hall. We've got Dave and Hoover. He's joined us, catching up with him. We've got Steve and Tuscaloosa, so many others. Burr and his brother, they're here. Lots of other folks. Jody Painter to the Stars. Of course, Law, our Sergeant of Arms. And so many more folks. Matthew is here. Corey's. But we're here every single Tuesday from 10 until 2, Social Taco here in the square. Some of the big news at this hour, former Auburn Athletics employee arrested on trade secrets, computer tampering charges. We'll have more on that as it becomes available, and we'll have a chance to discuss it with our next guest.
1: Yes, joining us now from That SEC Podcast, Michael Bratton. SEC Mike joins us now on the Higginbotham Hotline. Just a quiet day at the office, and now we've got a WikiLeaks-type situation down at Auburn. We've got Nick Saban criticism about what he said about Kamario Taylor. Just a quiet day, right, Mike?
2: Yeah, and hey, guys, thanks for having me. That's breaking news to me. I was unaware of this Auburn situation, but just imagine how bad they'd be if they weren't doing these allegations of cheating. I mean, my goodness, they've been pretty putrid in recent seasons.
1: Well, let's be fair. It's not accusing Auburn of anything. It's a former Auburn staffer who apparently was trying to shop proprietary data and intelligence to other SEC schools.
0: So. It's a Franklin, Tennessee native.
1: It's a Franklin, Tennessee native. What do you got to say about that, Mr. Tennessee?
2: Well, hey, I live in Nashville, not far from Franklin, and I don't trust anyone from down there.
1: All right, so let's we were just talking about the whole Nick Saban comment over the weekend on game day, and before we start talking about the X's and O's around the conference and the big games coming up this weekend, just your thoughts on what Nick Saban said, whether it was tongue in cheek or not, about Kamario Taylor.
2: Yeah, I mean, I just thought it was Nick Saban being a complete hypocrite. And, you know, on one hand, I get it. Other people are saying this. He's not the first to say it. That's all good and well. But he is the greatest coach in college football history. He's on ESPN's biggest show. And for the first time in six, seven seasons, Mississippi State is on game day for reasons other than, hey, is Alabama going to beat him by 40 or 45 this week? You know, and what is it, instead of praising the team and their accomplishments, it's, hey, I can't wait for this guy. If I was coaching, I'd get him in the portal. I just think it's disgraceful, and you just can't be the face of college football's wrong. Like, you know, it needs to be fixed, and all this is broken, and at the same time making these comments when you're Nick Saban. You just can't have it both ways.
0: I took it as tongue-in-cheek. If it was tongue-in-cheek and that was the way it was interpreted, do you feel that it's still very inappropriate?
2: 1,000%. Again, this is the same guy. Every platform he has, he's going out here saying we need to pass this Protect College Sports Act. College football is broken, even though it's not broken. And he has a record of saying many times, this is not the first time, he has said it not tongue-in-cheek, that I tried to get this player in the portal. That, keep in mind, never got into the portal. So whether he's joking or not, I just think it's disgraceful.
1: In regards to the Protect College Sports Act, since we're talking about how ESPN has been used as a platform to get it passed in the Senate last night, what did you think about the way ESPN, I guess, gave them, the platform, it seemed like, for multiple weeks to try to get that passed? Meanwhile, you never saw anybody else against the Protect College Sports Act coming on ESPN.
2: Yeah. Well, I mean, that's kind of par for the course, isn't it? But it was pretty hilarious. I will admit, I'm not a fan of the guy, but to see old Lion Ted Cruz on a Disney-owned platform, that was pretty funny. But, I think it's, again, it's not surprising. I know the president's been pushing for this. I get, like I said, Nick Saban's pushing for it at every turn. But, again, it's par for the course where we get one side of the narrative. And, I don't think that should have been allowed, but it doesn't surprise me at all.
0: Well, speaking of surprises, how surprised have you been at Florida and what John Summerall's been able to do so far?
2: Yeah, I love that hire at the time. I thought it was tremendous. I thought it was just hilarious that Florida fans were mocking that they got another G6 coach from Louisiana. I thought he'd be a really good fit, but my biggest issue with John Summerall at Florida was, will he have an exciting enough offense to appease that fan base? And I couldn't have been more wrong about that, because he just set the record for most points scored after four games. It's been phenomenal. He's even better than I thought they'd be, and I think they're going to make the playoff now, and I think they can legitimately contend for the national championship.
1: In regards to that, I know a lot of Georgia fans probably sweating a little bit, because their annual game against the Florida Gators has been pretty much a yawner. But now all of a sudden, John Summerall, a capable coach, unlike Billy Napier, a roster with one of the top running backs in the country in Ball. Do you think Georgia is sweating a little bit more than they did a couple weeks ago, seeing what Summerall has been able to do?
2: Well, I know their fans are, Pat, because they're barking at me every time I say something nice about Florida. While at the same time, I said in the preseason, Georgia's the pick to win the national championship. I said every single week, Georgia's the best team in the conference. But that doesn't matter, because if you say something nice about Florida, bring up the defensive stats, which is a fair comment. But
1: sure.
2: Again, I'm not, by no means am I trashing Georgia by praising Florida. I think they are a little scared. I don't know how scared they should be, because I do think Georgia would win and win comfortably when they play in Atlanta. But again, that doesn't take away anything from what Florida is.
0: Mike, what fan base should be more disappointed in their team? Should it be Texas A&M fans or Oklahoma?
2: Do I have to pick one? I mean, they're both. I heard someone say, you know, would you rather be hung or shot? Because that's basically what you're asking me here, where these are just two of the most pathetic offenses in the country right now. And I can't get over the thing that kind of baffles me the most is how pathetic Texas A&M is on defense. I at least thought we'd have that to hang their hat on, and Oklahoma's got that with Brent Venables, at least a strong defense. But I joked on my show that, these two teams play in late November. I think it's going to be a battle to see who can get to four wins.
1: I mean, listen, you're close to those guys down at Tex-Ags. What are they saying? Are they making any excuses? They think this thing can be salvaged, or are they just punting this season saying it's done for?
2: Oh, no, they've gone completely radio silent, Pat. I mean, I can't get Billy Lucci to return a text or a call. He is completely over it, and he's sold this team as a playoff-type team. I don't think he quite had them in the playoff, but they don't look the closest thing to a playoff team to me. All we heard was Marcel Reed's taking that next step. I guess what they meant was the next step to the Canadian Football League or something. I don't know, because he has been abysmal. And I mean, it's shocking to me how pathetic A&M is, and Oklahoma's not far behind.
0: If you had to select three teams right now from the league that you would trust the most in the college football playoff, who would they be?
2: Georgia certainly is, I think, has got to be number one. Man, that's a tough question. Maybe two, maybe Alabama. How about that? I didn't think they would be near as good as they've been this season. So maybe they would be number two. And then...
0: You putting Florida three?
2: I think I would. Because I just don't trust Texas and that anemic offense.
0: Same.
2: I mean, I keep hearing from their fans, hey, just wait, this offense is about to click. We've been waiting for 4 years. And this was with Quinn Ewers, who was literally the highest-rated quarterback recruit of all time. And then after him, they ran him out so we can get Arch in there. And Arch is not a bad player. I think he's really, really tough. But tough ain't going to win you a national championship. I mean, it just doesn't seem like it's there for Texas. And maybe it was just one rough showing, but this is many years of rough showings for Sarkisian. He really needs to hire an offensive coordinator, I think.
1: All right, I want to ask you about the misery index in the conference. Who would be at the bottom, or I guess the top of the misery index? Would it be Arkansas, or would it be South Carolina fans?
2: Well, Pat, when you're showing up to games with a bag on your head, I think you've kind of signed your fate as number one in the misery. So give me Arkansas. South Carolina, they're so upset, and they should be, because they had expectations coming into this season. And it's just the same old, where where they'll start strong and then they just completely blow it in the second half. And they even had a fast start against Bama, although it was for less than a drive. But it was a fast start before it completely imploded on them. Carolina fans, I understand all the yanks. I don't think the season's over, though, believe it or not. They got Kentucky this week, and I believe they're favored to beat Kentucky. They could start to turn it around this week. I don't give Arkansas any hope to turn it around.
0: Given what we saw, and it was uncharacteristic, and I realize the injuries from Ole Miss, is that a group that you expect to rebound and be in the college football playoff, at least in the conversation, by season's end?
2: I don't know. It's tough to see that right now with the way their defense is playing. Now, one of the coaches, the old cliche, you know, the bye is coming at the right time. Maybe this is the perfect time for them to get some things corrected on the defensive side of the football, because talking to a lot of people that cover that team all off season, there was optimism that this was going to be the best defense that Pete Golding fielded in Oxford. And it's been the complete opposite. Now, they have played one of the more daunting schedules the first month of the season, so maybe some of the statistics are skewed, but there's no sense that this team has any kind of level of toughness or physicality. They're making business decisions out there against Florida. That's a credit to John Summerall and company, who's basically punked two SEC teams in a row. If Ole Miss doesn't fix this, I mean, someone made the point to me that this is looking a lot like 23 LSU with Jaden Daniels, and I think that's a perfect comparison for what Ole Miss is right now.
1: Speaking of LSU, they got a lot of injuries now. Their quarterback did not play very well before he got obviously a little banged up, kind of kept him in the pocket over the weekend. They got McNeese coming up. I know they're going to set a bunch of people. But what's the prognosis for LSU moving forward? You still think that they could be in that conversation with the CFP come November?
2: Yeah, Pat, I mean, I really wish they could have scraped together $60 or $65 million, because maybe they could have put together a roster down there in Baton Rouge. I think
1: right.
2: They're going to come up just short. I don't mean to mock injuries, but with those piling up, it's going to be difficult. I think they'll be in the mix all season long, but
1: right.
2: I didn't think this was going to be a playoff team, and I still don't after a month. But I do think they'll be in the mix all season long, to answer your question.
1: That is SEC Mike, Michael Bratton, that SEC podcast. A final question for me, and it has to do, because he's on my TV screen right now. It is homecoming this week for the Missouri Tigers. Eli Drinkwitz is still 0-16 against teams in the SEC with a winning record. Can he pull the shocker of shockers this week against the Gators?
2: I mean, I guess anything's possible, right? But based on that statistic, it doesn't look too likely, and one thing I said in the off season it may ring true this weekend is Missouri had that window, man. They should have been a playoff team the last couple of years, and I think they're going to regret that they just couldn't get over the hump, because it's not getting any easier. And again, I don't think they're like a laughing stock. I thought they played a lot better than I thought against Mississippi State, and they still came up short. So what happens if they don't? They need Austin Simmons to save them. And I don't know if he's quite ready for that, but they're paying him like he is, so we'll see about it on Saturday.
1: There's no question. That is Michael Bratton. You can also follow and listen to his work at that SEC podcast. Michael, always a pleasure, man. Tell Cousin Shane, hey, and we'll talk to you again very soon.
2: Absolutely. Thanks for having me.
1: Appreciate it. That's Michael Bratton joining us on the Higginbotham Hotline. Higginbotham is your one-source solution for insurance, financial, and HR services. When we come back on Three Man Front, we'll kind of reset everything. If you're just now heading to lunch hour on this very busy Tuesday, we'll give you an opportunity to catch up with the big storylines, including a big story coming out of Auburn about a former Auburn Athletic Department employee who has been arrested for giving proprietary information to other SEC schools. We'll get into that. 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That's next.
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0: Jam-packed crowd here at Social Taco. Appreciate everybody stopping by. Got three new listeners. Yeah. Stop on by for lunch.
1: It's Jimmy's birthday. Happy birthday, Jimmy. Zach, and a new guy to the office who's from Oxford, Mississippi, and an Ole Miss grad, Hottie Toddy.
0: Yeah, so they stopped by to have lunch, say hello to us, and appreciate that very much. If you're just now getting in your car, one of the big stories that you're going to hear a lot about this afternoon, and information is kind of... You know, as the day goes on, we hope to get more information, but I can tell you that this story originated from a crime reporter who obviously was just looking at arrest warrants and things and people that were being booked in the Auburn jail. And now it's being disseminated through footballscoop.com and other sources. But a former football staffer at Auburn is in jail this week on felony charges that he stole the program's trade secrets and sent confidential recruiting information to competing schools, a development that lands just 4 days prior to the Tennessee Vols hosting the Auburn Tigers. David Rudolph Jenrith, 24 years old, of Franklin, Tennessee, turned himself into the Auburn Police Department on Monday. He was booked in the Lee County Jail, $15,000 bond. He is charged with theft of trade secrets and computer tampering, both felonies. Basically, in a nutshell, he worked in the athletic department for 6 months from January to June, and he had access to certain things in regards to evaluation of high school, transfer portal prospects, scouting reports, and so forth. He apparently took this information according to the arrest information and tried to disseminate it through other SEC schools, and then whoever got their hands on it or was tempted, they contacted Auburn.
1: Yeah, somebody turned them in. And kudos to whoever that was that did that. But interesting, because we had the Michigan scandal, not with Connor Stallions. That was with a former offensive staffer that got proprietary information and went into the computer database and broke all kinds of rules. But this right here... This is why the paranoia level is so high with coaches. This stuff right here.
0: So we all know about the Connor Stallion stuff, and that was more sign stealing.
1: Now, right.
0: This right here, this goes more. But
1: this is more about your methodology.
0: Well, this immediately takes me back to 2016. Do you remember WikiLeaks?
1: Mm-hmm.
0: Not WikiLeaks. WikiLeaks. It had to do with leaked playbook information from Wake Forest Demon Deacons football team. Claims that a playbook had leaked first service back in November of 2016 after investigation was opened to allegations that Louisville had access to the Demon Deacons playbook when documents were found in the Cardinals locker room following their 44-12 win in Winston-Salem. Now, there was a broadcaster by the name of Sam Walker there in the Carolinas. He is the one that basically sent a tweet out, and he used the hashtag WakeyLeaks and got the ball rolling in regards to this situation. Wake Forest, in December, just like a month later, they announced that Tommy Elrod, a former Demon Deacons player and assistant coach, had provided or attempted to provide confidential game preparations to opponents several times during 2014. Elrod had been fired from the program prior to 2014, leading many to speculate that this was revenge for his motivation of trying to get people the information. Now, many were caught up in the scandal's fallout. Elrod was fired from the IMG radio network. He was banned from Wake Forest Athletics. The University of Louisville, Virginia Tech, Georgia assistant coach Shane Beamer and Army defensive coordinator Jay Bateman were fined $25,000. So you just asked me earlier, who do you think he was shopping the information to? You mentioned Tennessee. What if it was South Carolina and Shane Beamer? Because Shane Beamer was already caught up in this 10 years ago. He was fined $25,000 for his involvement in this.
1: Mm-mm-mm. What's going to be interesting is when this guy starts singing like a canary.
0: Yeah, we'll cut you a deal.
1: And he tells them who he gave the information to. Hope it's not your school.
0: Mm. So that is one of the big stories that we have been following. Also last night, the Protect College Sports Act passed the Senate 77-22, marking the first college sports bill to reach the floor of the House or Senate. So now they will wait for the House of Representatives to get their hands on it. Probably won't be until mid-November. Then they have until January 3rd to get something passed.
1: What if it comes out this guy, the only buyer that he had was actually Will Wade?
0: He's a basketball coach.
1: Yeah. Well, he's desperate now. They got four guys, and one of their guys just went to Spain.
0: He just needs anything.
1: Yeah.
0: But back to the Protect College Sports Act, there was a couple of amendments that passed, but I do want to concentrate on three that did not pass. One, Rand Paul from Kentucky, he wanted to give the NCAA full antitrust immunity that would allow the NCAA to go back to amateurism and not pay athletes. Like, he wanted to just erase the house settlement. Like, he wanted to go back. Let's just move the clock back to before the pandemic. That's what Rand Paul wanted.
1: Thanks for... Okay.
0: I think it got one vote, and it was his.
1: Thanks for wasting your vote.
0: Yes. Now, John Kennedy, from the state of Louisiana,
2: I've got rocks in my driveway.
0: He had formed an amendment that he wanted to control ticket prices, that they could only go up 4% a year. That got voted down.
1: That's a heck of an idea, but it doesn't work for the college athletics business model. Because guess what? Your linebacker or your defensive lineman that you're going to have to get out of the portal, they are not increasing by 4% each year. Yeah. Where have we seen those values go in the last 2 years?
0: Senator Booker from New Jersey, he was busy. He had two amendments that they voted on. The first one was catastrophic injury fund expansion.
1: Huh?
0: Yes. It's currently $100 million if something obviously catastrophic happens in an injury. He wanted to raise it to $200 million.
1: I don't have an issue with catastrophic, terrible things that happen, and let's make sure that those folks are taken care of. I don't have an issue with that.
0: Okay, well, that failed.
1: Oh, well.
0: Did make it.
1: Somebody had an issue with
0: it. Then the most controversial, which I'm sure people like Kalen DeBoer probably was watching C-SPAN last night to make sure this didn't pass, it was the coach's salary cap. They wanted to cap it at $5 million. Here's the scary part.
1: So stupid.
0: First off, you had to have 60. That was the threshold. You had to have 60 votes. It wasn't simple majority. You had to have 60 votes for these amendments to be tacked on to the Protect College Sports Act. It was 52 in favor, 47 against. So 52 United States senators voted last night to cap salaries of college football coaches at $5 million.
1: Man, and I hope they all agree to term limits. Every one of them agree to a term limit. Okay, cool. And by the way, how much are some of you claiming on your income taxes?
0: Yep.
1: How much do you have your grubby little dirty fingers in? A bunch.
0: Yep. So those were some that failed last night. Also, some big news out of Tuscaloosa yesterday. Alabama Athletics Director Greg Byrne, he got a raise yesterday. The Board of Trustees, they awarded him a $2.675 million contract extension through 2033. Byrne will now be the third highest paid AD in college sports, only behind Texas's Chris Del Conte and Tennessee's Danny White.
1: It's good company.
0: $2.675 million for the athletics director at the University of Alabama. And speaking of Alabama, one final note to pass along. The Alabama basketball team, they're getting some good news. Aiden Holloway's first-degree marijuana charge was dismissed on September 17th. This dismissal comes nearly 4 months after Holloway enrolled in a second-chance program with the Tuscaloosa County District Attorney's Office. The program required Holloway to complete 50 hours of community service, pay $1,300, and pass random drug and alcohol screenings. This dismissal of charges signals the completion of the program. So everything has been wiped clean. He's completed the program, which that now means that he will be back on the University of Alabama basketball team.
1: He's been given the green light.
3: What a great comeback story. Just a kid learning a lesson and bettering himself. It's really impressive stuff. I mean, it's, you know.
4: Do we know?
3: We build character in Tuscaloosa.
4: Do we know he can play basketball not smoking weed?
3: That will be, that is the big question.
0: Yeah, let's go back to why he was rested to begin with.
4: Because if he can't hit threes again, we're going to need to do something. We're going to have to figure something out.
3: I know what we're going to do.
4: I don't know if there's a pill or something. Is there some kind of outpatient something?
0: So he was arrested.
3: Why is Aiden Holloway eating gummy bears on the...
0: He was arrested and later indicted on felony charges of drugs in the spring. He was arrested. He faced two felonies, first-degree possession of marijuana, as well as failure to affix a tax stamp. Do you remember that gentleman that called us?
4: Mm-hmm.
0: Remember? And yeah. He served, like, serious, yes. Like, serious time.
4: He did.
0: Serious time.
4: He did. I wonder if he's... Yeah. You got to give it to the Lord, buddy, if you are. Because right now, given what he got caught with, and then what Aiden Hall, and how much time he served.
0: Yeah.
4: Ooh.
0: So he paid $1,300.
4: Yeah.
0: Passed random drug and alcohol screenings, 50 hours of community service, and he has had everything dismissed, and he's back on the Alabama basketball team.
4: Let that be a lesson to you.
0: When we come back on Three Man Front, the University of Miami offensive coordinator, he's got a thing or two to say about all these teams ranked in the top 25 from the SEC. Man, already taking some shots at the SEC.
4: Bring it on. We're built for it this year.
0: We will let you hear those comments next on Three Man Front.
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0: continue. It's a Tuesday, always a special day here from Social Taco in Homewood. Landrum, Pat, Conrad, so glad you're with us. We got all kinds of new listeners. We were telling you about Jimmy. It's his birthday. He's choosing to spend his birthday with some buddies and us, and also Max and his dad. They do home inspections. They listen to the show every single day on the app. They're actually from Northport, but they were here in town. They said, hey, we said if we ever had a reason to be up that way, we would certainly drop by, and they've done so today, Pat. It's just great to see so many different folks and so many different fans of so many different SEC teams. That's what this thing has grown into.
1: Yeah, 7 or 8 new people just today. Huge crowd. Appreciate it very much.
0: Yep. We hope that there's going to be a huge crowd coming up this weekend. UAB taking on the Samford Bulldogs. We talked to Bulldogs head coach John Gross earlier, but this Saturday, October 3rd, UAB battles Samford for some Birmingham bragging rights. It's also family weekend when the Blazers take on the Bulldogs. You can get tickets starting as low as $20. 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Mort and UAB riding high after a victory over Navy last week. They hope to continue it against some good friends from just across the way, the Samford Bulldogs, 2:30 on Saturday, Protective Stadium. Once again, you get tickets as low as $20 by simply visiting UABSports.com.
1: All right, so more interesting details before I promise we're going to get to this sound, but there's so many new details that's coming up on this Auburn situation. So AuburnSports.com, Justin Hokanson, he has just released a story, and he's got a few more details. He says sources familiar with the situation provided additional details to AuburnSports.com what led to the investigation. Now, the person that has been arrested, his last name is Jenrith. He was part of Hugh Freeze's staff, and the new staff under Alex Golish allowed him to stay on and earn an opportunity with the program. He worked in more of a student assistant type role. Now, according to those sources, Jenrath was dismissed from Auburn's football staff during the baseball super regional weekend after staff members saw him in the student section during a game. The sources said he had previously told Auburn personnel that he was sick and was not working because of that illness. After staff members saw him at the game, he was fired. The sources say tensions remain between Jenrath and the members of the Auburn football staff following his departure. In late July, an anonymous email was sent to football personnel at roughly 11 other schools. The email came from an address using the name Don Julio and included 12 documents as attachments. Sources said 10 of those documents contain recruiting evaluations involving prospects in Auburn's 2027, 28, and 29 recruiting classes. The material included evaluations and notes from coaches and personnel staff and recruits. The email subject line was also reportedly Golish's home address. Several schools that received the email reportedly forwarded the material back to Auburn.
0: Well, the skeptic in me, if I get this information, I'm like, are they trying to trap me?
1: Mm-hmm.
0: And I'm going to send this back. I'm not going to open it, not going to click on it. I'm going to hover it like I've been taught with all of my computer training. Hover over it with my mouse.
1: Make sure that the link is legitimate.
0: Yep. And then I'm going to,
1: It says, Auburn personnel turned the information over to the Auburn Police Department. Investigators were eventually able to trace the email address back to Jenrith, according to sources. The sources said Jenrith also continued contacting members of the Auburn football staff after the documents were distributed. They described anonymous phone calls in which the caller would remain silent before saying Don Julio and hanging up.
0: This guy's just crazy.
1: Sources also said Jenrath had recently posted on Instagram about having connections to people at Vanderbilt and Tennessee. How did that work out for Vandy this weekend? I'm saying. Anyway, he claimed that
0: he had... feel better if you knew that they knew your place.
1: He claimed that he provided information to them, to both Vanderbilt and Tennessee. Those sources said they were not aware of any additional sensitive Auburn information being provided to Tennessee. The documents that were distributed did not contain Auburn's playbook, NIL information, or other details that would reveal the program's plans according to the sources. Instead, the information consistently and primarily of recruiting evaluations and coaches' notes about prospects. Don Julio. Trying to bring down the Auburn football program.
0: Taking a page out of Ron Mexico's book.
1: Yeah, I got news for you, Don. If Hugh Freeze couldn't bring down the Auburn football program, I don't think you will. I'm just saying.
0: Yes.
1: That's my commentary for the day.
0: That's good.
1: Man, how about that? Don Julio. Did not think when I woke up this morning that Don Julio would be the big story.
0: No, but sitting there... quiet on the phone, just breathing into the phone.
1: There you go. Don Julio.
0: Come on, you're crazy.
1: I've got TP for y'all. No, I'm sorry. That was Beavis and Butthead. Sorry.
0: What? Yeah, Beavis
1: yeah,
0: and Butthead?
1: Yeah. Yeah. Yeah.
0: Fire.
1: Yeah. Yeah. Yeah. I got TP for y'all.
0: What was the coach on that show that used to say, kick me in the Jimmy?
1: Oh, my goodness. See, man. Conrad missed out of the Beavis and Butthead generation.
0: I don't know if you missed out on that one or not.
1: That was a lot of fun. You know, who's that guy? I haven't seen him. Who is that? Where's he going?
0: No, that's
1: what's
0: the
1: he doing?
0: That's the guy who knows everything about American trivia.
1: Yeah.
0: Trivia.
1: Yeah. Haven't seen him in a while.
0: Yeah, Hayes looks good. He's running court, making his way.
2: Fitting he would be there when he knew I wouldn't be there.
1: Well,
2: didn't

0: he sees you, that there'll be another challenge that he'll fail. That he'll owe you.
1: Look, you know, I've taken a break from that. I think the only thing he needs to worry about is old Don Don giving him some ridiculous bet and then coming on and being like, oh, you're going to have to sing the War Eagle fight song because that's the only thing I know how to bet.
0: That's a really good Don Don, by the way.
1: Was that pretty good?
0: That was really good.
1: You know what I mean?
0: Yeah. That is really good.
1: Yeah, so we'll see. Right. He's been living his best life. I will say this, though. It's funny how Auburn fans are really, like, pounding on about how they're not happy with the win. And I'm just like, dude, that's the first SEC home game you've won in 2 years.
2: I couldn't believe it when I heard it yesterday, sitting complaining about how they won. Good grief.
1: I'm like, dude, just be happy.
2: You just broke a half-decade-long losing streak to Vanderbilt.
1: I mean, like, it's been rough. And so seeing them and just kind of, they're in a 9-3 mentality, and I'm proud of them. But come on, guys. Like,
2: Hey, Aiden Holloway's free. Are you celebrating that?
1: You know what's funny? I actually ran into him the other day when I was in Tuscaloosa.
2: Really?
0: Where were you?
2: What were you doing?
0: Were you doing your community service work?
1: Well, I was at this place called the Trap House, and we ended. No, I did. I figured he would probably be back on the team, and
0: well, that was a shocker.
1: Who was it? Who was the player? And everybody gave Nick Saban. Luckily for Nate Oates, Nick Saban had a had the groundwork and the blueprint set up for Nate Oates. Because we had a player one time get pulled over in Louisiana with marijuana and a gun. Yeah. And Paul Feinbaum ripped him. I don't know if you remember that.
0: I remember it very well. And, yes.
2: Is a clear-headed Aiden Holloway the Aiden Holloway you need at guard this year?
1: Yeah, so that's what scares me. I think what he was on was slowing his game down a little bit, so he was able to really see what was happening the floor.
2: Okay. You're saying it slowed things down.
1: Yeah, slowed things down for him.
0: Kind of like a baseball player where they said it looks like a beach ball coming in.
1: Well, I'm also kind of worried that, you know, will he be able to dunk if he can't get that high anymore?
2: We don't know.
1: I'm talking about jumps, Larry. Come on, man. This is a family show.
0: It is a family show.
1: Come on.
2: But if smoking was the route that he used to do it, then I wonder now if he's not smoking, he's just like doing edibles or maybe a pill, or maybe he's kicked it all together. Does he have more endurance?
1: Well, I mean, he probably has one in the head or something like that he's always ready to roll on. And so I would say that he's probably, you know, he's probably cleaned up. I think you actually probably get drug tested, I'm assuming, you get caught with, how much was it, 2.49?
2: Oh, yeah, random. For them. I don't think the NCAA tests anymore.
1: No.
0: Just random.
1: I would assume that the state court there in Tuscaloosa, Alabama, if they're not willing to give Charles Bediako eligibility after all the hoopla we've seen go on over the past couple months, then, you know, they're definitely going to drug test him to make sure that he stays clean, which should be good. You know, hopefully he gets, you know, gets some good grades and takes this as a learning experience, if anything else.
0: Yeah. Hey, it's great to see you.
1: Yeah, great to see
2: you guys.
1: That's
2: wonderful.
0: It's so good to see you.
1: Yep. And once again, Conrad's still AWOL. Are you sure he's... Conrad, you there?
3: I'm here.
1: Oh, man. When are you guys going to get... Anyways, hey, man, it's good to talk to you, too, Conrad. Miss you, bud.
3: Yeah, good luck to the Red Sox. Not.
1: Oh, whoa. Hey, yeah. Easy there. We'll see how it goes.
0: Well,
1: hey, you want to make a bet? Maybe we should do a challenge.
3: Yeah, whoever loses has to sing the Auburn fight song.
1: You know what? Hey, let's do it.
0: Goodness. That is the go-to bet.
2: Oh, man.
0: All right, good to see you, Hayes.
1: Yeah, hey, thanks, guys.
2: This is this guy doing the evaluation. Oh, he was going to come and join us. That was a paramedic. We might have needed him.
0: Yeah, he just, like, popped his head up, and he goes, I don't know. I just saw Hastings stand up. It's kind of a motley-looking crew. I don't know if I want to be a part of this. Yeah. All right, when we come back, we've been teasing it. And we're going to let an ACC fan hear the audio and get his thoughts on this. That's next on Three Man Front.
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1: That's where Never Give Up comes from. I wasn't Brock. I wasn't Roman. I wasn't Dwayne. I was last.
0: And the biggest names in pro wrestling and beyond.
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0: Hastings and I, obviously, you know, have a drink a game bet with each other. And so, speaking of that, I'm really disappointed in Conrad.
1: Why?
0: Big time. Well, if you remember, and Hastings actually brought this up, when we made our bet, and we're talking about the thing, and you know, we got 19.
1: You're talking about the Florida State.
0: The Florida State Alabama game. And then I asked him, if he won, was he going to be a gracious winner like I was the year before?
1: You were.
0: Or was he going to be yourself? Mm-hmm. And he immediately thought that Hastings had come up with that. So when I saw Hastings watching the NFL that next Sunday, he's like, what, he doesn't think you're clever enough to come up with an idea? I mean, don't you find that kind of insulting, Pat?
1: Not kind of. It was insulting.
0: Well, and then the other part is, if I had lost the bet, I would have handed you or Landrum
1: the money.
0: Cash
1: absolutely
0: to buy the drink.
1: No
0: well,
1: doubt.
0: Where's my drink?
1: So wait a second. You haven't been paid off.
0: I haven't even had a text saying, "Hey, I'll hand the guys the money. Do you have Venmo?" It's been crickets from him. So
1: what's going
2: really
1: on,
2: crappy Conrad?
1: What's going on, man?
3: Hang on.
2: We're gonna have to do your bidding for you out here. We're gonna have to tell a good friend of ours. You're putting us in an awkward situation.
1: Yeah, making us pick.
2: How much is it? What is it?
0: It's a drink.
2: It's a drink. You
0: yeah.
2: got it.
1: Is this
2: I'll
1: like top shelf drink? What are we talking about?
0: No, it's a Tito's and soda.
2: You got it.
0: That's
2: you got
0: all.
2: It.
0: I'll
3: okay, Pat, help me out.
2: Michael, please, thank you. I got it.
1: You may help you out, Conrad?
3: Yeah, look at your phone.
1: Okay, Conrad has just paid me.
0: Okay, but it took me bringing it up. You
1: yes.
0: should not have to do that, should you, Pat?
1: No.
0: I mean, if you lose a bet, you man up.
1: No, I mean, I don't like owing anybody anything. If I lose a bet, I'm paying it off immediately. But he just paid me.
0: Okay.
1: So we will get you taken care of.
2: It probably just slipped his mind.
0: I'm willing to go the other way because he said he was going to be himself.
1: Okay.
0: He was not going to be the gracious winner.
1: All right. Before we get to the top of the hour, Demetri Ravenous is going to join the show. I want you to hear this audio, okay? This is the offensive coordinator for the University of Miami, Shannon Dawson, okay?
0: Yep.
1: He had this to say about all the teams. There are 10 teams from the Southeastern Conference in the top 25. Take a listen.
4: Go look at the top 10 last year. I did. Five of them weren't even in the top 25. So we sit here and look at schedules and we're like, and obviously everything's SEC, SEC. Well, look, yeah, they have all their teams in the top 25. Guess what? Good for you. At the end of the year, half of them will be in the top 30. That's just the way it is. And so we can't sit here and look at, hey, we play X number of top 25. We don't know that. We'll count those chips up at the end of the year. But that's why there shouldn't be rankings, because you give people talking points that are idiots. They don't know what they're doing.
1: Your thoughts?
0: Well, you bring it up every year that how many year streak is going on that at least one team in the top 10 preseason will not be ranked at the end of the year.
1: Correct.
0: And you've been saying this for as long as I've been listening to you. And I do agree to a bit that, yes, the SEC, because it has been the preeminent conference, and especially since 07 when Saban got here, that, yes, there is a little more credence given to the SEC. In
1: so
0: the
1: you
0: preseason.
1: Think they get more of a benefit of the doubt than anybody else?
0: Absolutely. And, you know, it'll play out at the end of the year. I don't think we should start doing polls in the preseason anyway. I like to see it later because now they don't mean anything. All that matters is the one that determines the playoffs now.
2: But can't we all agree, though? We've got schools from other conferences, maybe not ranked as high, but they absolutely get the benefit of the doubt every year.
0: Well, I mean, like,
1: see Notre Dame.
2: Oh, see Michigan.
0: I'm not arguing with Notre Dame or Michigan, but like, look at in his point about Missouri was valid.
2: That's valid.
0: His point about Tennessee was valid. I think he was going a bit over the top. When I heard it, I was
2: Missouri.
0: Kind of
2: we can agree. We can have that conversation on Missouri. The tape don't lie. The stats don't lie.
0: Correct. I don't think it was his place to do it. I thought he was a bit out of control, to be honest. He just got on a rant and kind of lost it. I didn't agree with a lot of what he said.
2: Some of what he said, I think I knew what he was.
1: Oh, almost gave you a 20 there. All right, I am, if you're watching on YouTube, Dave.
0: Thank you, sir.
1: That is Conrad's wager has been paid off.
0: Thank you, Conrad.
3: You're welcome, Dave.
2: sounded so genuine.
0: Boy, it really did.
2: Do you wear anything specific to watch your Yankees?
0: Well, I have. I actually sent Pat a picture of it. I have a model of Yankee Stadium that lights up.
1: That's very cool.
0: That I've got sat in a certain place. And then I'll wear a certain Yankee shirt.
2: Pinstripe, pajama pants?
0: Not quite, but if we lose, I wear something different tomorrow and the thing gets moved.
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5: 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Landrum Roberts, Pat Smith, Conrad Van Order. This is Three Man Front on Jocks.
6: It is 1 o'clock. Welcome back in. This is Three Man Front, hour number four, straight ahead. Man, what a busy, busy show. A lot of great topics. Appreciate everybody stopping by and seeing us. It has been a record crowd up here today at Social Talk. I want to appreciate and thank everyone for stopping by. A lot of our regulars. We've had probably, what would you say, Landrum, 10 to 11 new listeners stop by and have lunch with us and introduce themselves, and everybody's been so friendly. I hope their meal was as good as everyone says it is each and every day when you come up here. So, man, just a great crowd.
7: Yeah, we appreciate not only the crowd and then folks like Brady, and we saw his son-in-law, Max, and Jimmy, and the group of new listeners, but also the staff here at Social Taco. Michael does a wonderful job of taking care of these folks each and every day. Coy, the entire staff, and we appreciate Dave and all the folks at Social Taco, Soho Social, Standard, Mudtown, all the great places around town, the Ridge, and what they do. You can't go wrong at any of their establishments, but we're so thankful and blessed that you join us here on Tuesdays.
6: Yeah, I mean, a lot of our regulars, Corey, obviously, Steve from Tuscaloosa, Larry from Homewood, FSU Dave, Hastings, Don, of course, Howie. Shout out to Howie's daughter celebrating a birthday today. Yep. So happy birthday,
7: Reba.
6: Matthew, Reba, everyone. So appreciate everybody. Also, shout out to PG. PG, you're always in our thoughts and prayers. And
7: yeah, prayers with you, brother.
6: Yep. Hope you're doing well. And hopefully we'll get to see you back up here very, very soon. Let's get back to the Higginbotham Hotline. Joining us now, as he does each and every Tuesday, he's the Bureau Chief of our Raleigh, what do we call it, just the Raleigh News Headquarters of Three Man Front?
7: Yeah.
6: Is that what we're talking about? All right.
7: Let's it's our Tobacco Road
6: correspondent. That's it.
7: Sure.
6: He was in Tuscaloosa Saturday. Dimitri.
7: Oh, yeah, that's right.
6: Ravenos joins us. How was T-Town? How was going home to your alma mater?
8: It was great. I was telling Conrad that as much as I love walking around and showing my son different places that matter to me on that campus, I it's not even the same place it was 5 years ago, the last time I was there, let alone 20 something years ago when I graduated from college, but yeah, it was a blast. And it certainly helped that nobody wearing Garnet and Black seemed to want to be there. That made it a lot more fun.
6: Conrad texted me from the press box, and he said, well, you know what? At least on one Saturday, I was able to relive the years of yesteryear under Nick Saban. Did you get that feeling during the game, kind of joyless murder ball against South Carolina?
8: Not early Saban, certainly like post-Lane Saban, right? Like, so it's not joyless, but it was like, man, one team is just totally different than the other. And I sort of noticed this watching pregame warmups. Like, it just kind of felt icky for Carolina on Saturday. Like, dudes weren't even interacting with Shane Beamer during the warmups. It just seems like bad vibes all around that program. So it certainly felt familiar in the sense that, well, we can rest comfortably knowing this will not be a struggle today.
7: I don't know how many games you've been to in recent years at Bryant Denny, but I've heard from several Tide fans that the atmosphere, the energy on Saturday was really, really good. I realize what the scoreboard said, and it's always a lot more fun. What were your takeaways and your son's takeaway?
8: I mean, the energy was really good. I was I said this on our podcast yesterday, like, the second the field goal doinks off the upright on the opening drive, like, South Carolina lost right there. Like, the energy in the crowd just completely shifted in that moment. And then the other part of it, too, was as much as we have seen hints of it to this point, I think Saturday really felt like the Keelan Russell coming out party. Like, that was the day that the nation got on board, and inside the stadium, everybody around us was sitting there trying to remember when the last time he missed a throw was. Yeah, it was. There was a different level of excitement on Saturday for sure.
6: All right, so let's talk about the Tide heading to Starkville, Mississippi, taking on Mississippi State. Kamario Taylor has put up as impressive numbers as Keelan Russell has so far. Do you think this is a so-called trap game for Alabama, 11 a.m. kickoff there with the cowbells and everything else going on?
8: I mean, in most instances, I would say I don't see how it could be, because Mississippi State is a really, really good team. But I do wonder, as young as this team is, this is Kalen DeBoer, not Nick Saban, like, is there an element of these dudes not being ready to play in Starkville? I mean, it is a very unique environment because of the cowbells. I still think Alabama's going to win this game, but I don't think it's going to be a walkover the way we're used to against that team. Mississippi State is really good. It's not just Kamario Taylor. Like, I think one advantage they're going to have over Alabama is they have a true bell cow in Fluff Bothwell, and if he is healthy, if you need yards, you know who to turn to. Alabama is still a collection of dudes, and they're all good, but there is no one person that you can say, we need 3 yards, I know this guy's going to go get me 4, the way there is at Mississippi State.
7: A quarter of the regular season done, but so far in the SEC, what team has kind of taken your breath away?
8: I mean, I know this is a very boring answer, but it's got to be Florida, right? Like, I thought that Summerall was going to have success right away. I did. I did not think it was going to be this level of success. Like, I don't see how the smart money is not on them going to the college football playoff.
7: Right?
8: Yeah, I mean, they're really good. And part of it, too, is, like, I didn't know what to think of Aaron Filo. And maybe a part of it is, like, it's easy to be a really good passer if the other option is Jaden Ball. Like, that really has the defense's head spinning the whole time. But, man, he can do every single thing they ask him to. Florida is, like, legit good, legit back, and, like, it really does feel like that fan base is breathing for the first time in 4.5 years, the way they react to that team.
6: I hate to be picking on him, but we've had this multiple conversation today with multiple guests, and I'm just curious where you stand. You were watching, and you got to see the sideline interaction. You saw Shane Beamer. Do you think the people at Carolina give Shane Beamer another opportunity to try to get this thing right, or you think this might be it for him?
8: No, it's over. He stinks. I mean, there is just no salvaging it at this point. You know, when it gets to the point, I do a lot of stuff with the game up in Columbia, right?
6: Yeah.
8: So I do a lot of radio up there. And we get to the point that when I call the guy a goofball or something, which I've been saying for years, ever since they hired him, I don't think he's a serious human being at all. When it gets to the point where even South Carolina fans are not pushing back, and I don't know how much history and experience you guys have with South Carolina fans, they've never won a national championship, but they don't seem to know that, the way they react to people talking about their team. I think everybody's done. I think everybody sees the parade of, you know, we've got a problem with this offense. Well, who else's son is available? The fact that all he ever seems to do now is complain. I mean, it's funny. We give Dabo so much hell for talking about people not being appreciative and the media being out to get him. Shane does the exact same thing with much, much fewer skins on the wall to back it up. I think this thing is over. I'm surprised they did not leave him stranded at the Moonwinks Motel on Saturday night.
7: What does success, we've seen it. I realize that we've seen it at times within that program. But what does that program need? Like, who is that coach this day and age that can come in and win you consistently, I guess, what, wins a year? Is that what we're looking at, expectation-wise there?
8: Yeah, I mean, look, I think the biggest problem they have right now, and it's for who the name is, you know, South Carolina fans did really latch on to Shane. They latched on to Will Muschamp before because those guys expressed a desire to be there. I think that fan base now recognizes wanting the job cannot be the only qualification that we look at, because it is a hard job. I think part of what you are looking for this time around is you look at Lenora Sellers, you look at Dylan Stewart, you look at Nick Harbor. None of those guys are better right now than they were as freshmen. Like, there is absolutely no development in that program right now. Lenora Sellers, I talk to NFL draft people that think that Lenora Sellers is going to be highly sought after because he is still so raw. That shouldn't be the case if you're a three-year starter in the SEC, right? Like, that's crazy to me. So, who's the guy specifically? I mean, I don't know. I think Wake Forest Jake Dickert is a miracle worker, and he would be great wherever he goes. But if I'm Jake Dickert and South Carolina calls, I'm politely pressing ignore on my cell phone.
6: All right, so let me ask you about this quote that I saw this morning. It's somebody right down the road from you. Dave Doran said the following about criticism that his program has faced. He says, criticism is part of the world right now. It's just the lynch mob mentality of everything. How can we tear somebody down more and more and more? It's just society that we're a part of, and it's not a happy one. For me to have a good mental health and enjoy what I do, I just got to block a lot of that out. End of quote.
8: I mean, he had the opportunity to retire last year. He had the opportunity to retire last year and go out at least with a bowl game kind of standard to what it's been for him. And I think he's regretted it at this point because this team got raided. I mean, absolutely raided in the transfer portal. And they do not have the money to replenish the way some of the other teams that they are going to face this season do. It's a really hard job. The belief was always that at least NC State took football seriously in a way that Duke and Carolina do not. And that's over and over again being proven untrue in the NIL era. Dave is not an old guy. Like, I don't even think he's 60 yet. But I think Dave has seen that what modern football is, NC State can't necessarily keep up, and he just can't compete in this world. Like, his offense is still so archaic compared to the top end of the ACC.
7: When it comes to the college football playoff national champion, Demetri, are you taking the SEC a quarter of the way through the season, or are you going with the field?
8: I am going with the field at the moment, because even though they have not really been tested, I think Miami is, like, good, and they're going to be a problem for somebody, or for everybody, rather. That being said, I do think the SEC is the only conference that we're talking about getting four bids into the college football playoff. Like, I think Georgia, Bama, Texas, and Florida all have very clear paths to ending up in the college football playoff. So they'll get more shots than everybody else. But right now, like, Miami looks like the best team I've seen in the country. And until they take a loss, I'm gonna stay on that.
6: Does Lincoln Riley make it to 2027, or does he try to jump ship, or do they fire him at the tarmac?
8: I don't know if they fire him at the tarmac, but he does seem like he is going to be ready to reset his clock somewhere real soon, right? And since a national championship is not coming to Lubbock anytime within the next calendar year, luring away USC's head coach will be their big victory, I think, bringing Lincoln home.
7: Demetri Rabinos joining us here on Three Man Front and joining us on the Higginbotham Hotline. Fun storylines, anything from college football right now that you're gravitating to aside from the play on the field?
8: Yeah, I mean, look, obviously Alabama returning to Starkville is the big one in the SEC. I think that Carolina could turn on a dime this week because Carolina makes Kentucky do stupid things. So that is certainly interesting. Honestly, storyline-wise, I feel like in the last 2 days, This Protect College Sports Act thing has sort of overwhelmed anything on the field, has overwhelmed any talk of what is actually going on, what actually matters in college football. That no, it has been no fun at all these last couple days.
7: Yeah, it kind of sums up the last few years, really. When TROs. And,
8: I mean, look, the at the baseline, I agree with the general idea that there is chaos and there needs to be some sort of guardrails put in place to at least know we're all playing the same sport. But we all know this thing is not going to pass, right? Like, it's not going to pass the House. Even if it does, it's going to get ripped apart in lawsuits. Like, why are we doing this? This is what I mean by it being no fun. Like, it feels like this is a lot of work for nothing.
7: Dimitri Rabinos joins us each and every Tuesday at this time and joins us on the Higginbotham Hotline, SEC Unfiltered. A lot of different folks or different ways that you can consume all of his great work. Dimitri, we always appreciate the time. Thank you so much.
8: All right, boys. We will talk to you next week.
7: Dimitri Rabinos joining us, and all of our guests join us on the Higginbotham Hotline. 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
7: We just heard from Dimitri, a lot of you chiming in as well. 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

0: 28 Three Man Front. We continue Social Taco, Taco Terrace. 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We met for the first time, and we appreciate everybody joining us here at Social Taco. 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
1: They're underway from Truist Park as Game 1 of the Major League Baseball postseason is underway. Top of the first inning, and the Phillies got a walk just a moment ago, so they've got a runner at first base. And just a public service announcement, when you start watching Major League Baseball, as they do customarily the last couple years, they have advertisements on all batting helmets. That is Strauss. That is a German workwear company. So you'll see Strauss on all of the Major League Baseball helmets.
0: All right. Strauss, I knew, I went to school with a guy whose last name was Strauss, but it's good to see that people in Germany are working.
1: And that they're Major League Baseball fans.
0: Sure.
1: There you go.
0: You never know.
1: Let's
0: World
1: go
0: Baseball
1: to the,
0: Classic.
1: Yeah, let's go to the phones, 205-834-9450. Tiny joins us here on the program. Hey, Tiny.
2: Hey, can y'all hear me?
1: We got you, Tiny. How are you, man?
2: I'm doing good, man. Doing the best I can. Couple things I wanted to ask y'all. Those two guys that got suspended for the things they did this weekend, the Texas guy and the South Carolina guy, they need to hit them where it hurts, and that's in their pocket.
0: I agree.
1: There's no doubt. Colin Simmons did not get suspended by the SEC. Dylan Stewart did. But it would be interesting to see if any of their NIL deals have anything in their contract that would obviously fine them for actions unbecoming a member of the football team.
2: Okay. And I think that you're going to see two of the Heisman finalists this weekend in Keelan Russell and Kamara Taylor. That's going to be a good game. And Alabama can't go in that game half sleep, because if they do, it's not going to be good.
1: Hey, Tiny, I wanted to ask you, I'm not really sure, because you had told Conrad, do I understand this right? Are you one of the Bama bus drivers? Is that correct?
2: I'm one of the ex-bus drivers. I drove for them for 10 years.
1: Okay. I'm just curious. Did you ever make that trip over to Starkville during that time frame?
2: We always stayed in Columbus.
1: Okay. So they're going. Are you a little bit surprised that they're taking the team over there the morning of? I mean, what kind of drive is that as a bus driver from Tuscaloosa over to Starkville?
2: Well, the quickest I used to make it with a state trooper escort is about an hour and 15 minutes.
1: Okay, yeah, with the escorts. Okay.
2: Yeah, well, that's running about 90 miles per hour, though.
0: Yes, sir. That's the way to travel.
1: Absolutely. That's good to go. Hey, Tiny, I hope you call back, man. I appreciate the phone call.
2: I really will. Roll
1: Thank you.
2: Tide.
1: Thank you, Tiny. How about that? So going 90, hour and 15 minutes.
0: Traveling with the team, charter travel, it is everything that you hoped it would be and more, for the most part. Getting, like, you'll never want to travel a normal way again.
1: So we were coming back the 2011 National Championship game. We were coming back from New Orleans, and Jay Barker was in my vehicle. And we were able to get behind the $1 million band, because the team obviously flew back from New Orleans to Tuscaloosa, but the $1 million band came home on charters. Well, they had escorts, and so we were fortunate right around Hattiesburg, because we had stopped off to eat, and we jumped in behind, yeah. and we were able to kind of cruise on through to Birmingham.
0: To give you an idea, a few years ago, we landed in Houston. It was 5 o'clock, Friday afternoon, Houston traffic. I look at where the on my Google Maps, whatever, I'm looking to see where the hotel is, and it says the estimated drive time in traffic is like an hour and 10 minutes. We got to the hotel in 15. Yeah.
1: Wow.
0: Yep. Motorcade, they do great work. By the way, update from Major League Baseball. The Phillies have scratched first. 1-0.
1: You saw who did it.
0: I did. That's Conrad's boy, Alec Bohm.
1: Yep. He's got a poster up in his man cave.
3: What did he do?
1: He's doubled off the water. Doubled or tripled? It might have tripled.
0: Yeah, went over Harrison.
1: He doubled, but he went to third.
0: Yeah,
1: on
0: Chris
1: the
0: Sale, he struck out Trey Turner. He walked Schwarber. He struck out Harper, and then Bohm hit a deep ball to center field, got over Harris's head, and Schwarber was able to score from first, running with two outs.
3: Oh, well, she'll be real happy about that.
0: That's the way. Boys, could not have predicted a more accurate start for the Bravos. Chris Sale.
1: He's done. It's over.
0: It is interesting in his postseason starts. He's got a 6.5 earned run average.
1: Just went up.
0: It did.
1: 2/3 of an inning, you've already given up a run.
0: Chop on, kids.
1: It's early. It's very early. 2/3 into the game. 2/3 of an inning into the game. Uh-oh. That'll be caught. There you go. Out of the inning.
0: I throw up.
1: One run for the Phillies. That's they go to the bottom disgusting. Of the first inning.
0: That might be all they need.
1: Yep, shutout.
0: No.
1: I thought we were talking about a no-hitter for Sale earlier.
0: Well, we were. Maybe they'll rule that an error. His son was in his eyes.
1: Perhaps.
0: Shadow's playing tricks on him.
1: All right, when we come back, we'll do some Pat Ponders. This is Three-Man Front on Jocks.
0: Dadgummit.
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1: I don't think even a Bears fan is going to come up in here and say, hey, Rome, come on now. 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I know Ben Johnson thinks you can win it all this year. However, if you want to go out there and you want to hang 59 on fools every single week, I'm here for it. This is not their year to win it all. They're not there yet. I'm a big believer in Ben Johnson, and they'll get better defensively. 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

0: 1:53. Welcome back in. We wrap things up here from Social Taco. Thanks again for all the people that came up here today. A record crowd. We appreciate it very much. All the new listeners that got an opportunity to stop by, have lunch, say hello. So we appreciate that greatly.
1: Yeah, we appreciate guys like Max and his father-in-law, Brady, Jimmy, celebrating his birthday with some other buddies that came in. Wyatt, it was nice to meet you. Hottie Toddy, and to folks like Steve and Creed and so many others that join us. Our Corey. Buddy Corey hanging out. Yeah, we can't do it without you, and this has turned into something really, really special and doing life together. That's what was intended, and we appreciate the community that we have here with our great Jocks listeners.
0: So the Braves tie it up. It's now 1-1 in the top of the second inning. We were telling you that Alec Bohm, he had doubled in the top of the first inning. Get this stat. It came on a 99.1-mile-per-hour pitch that was 4 feet above the ground. Nobody has gotten a hit on a pitch that high or thrown that hard this entire year, and no Phillies player had gotten such a hit since tracking began in 2008. So it was a very lucky swing of the bat by Alec Bohm, but it got the Phillies on the board. Braves come back, tie it in the bottom of the first.
1: Conrad, we can only give credit to his girlfriend for making him that care package.
0: That's right.
2: All of his favorite treats were inside.
1: No, I bet not all of them.
2: Does that make you feel good or bad, Landrum? Because on the one hand, it's what are the odds that happens again? On the other, it's, well, it's playoff baseball, and maybe that's just an omen of things to come for Philadelphia.
1: I might need you to intercede with his other half if he continues to have production against Chris Sale.
2: I'll see what I can do.
1: That's a problem. That's going to do it for us. Appreciate you joining us today. Have a wonderful rest of this Tuesday. Always remember, God is great. We'll see you tomorrow.

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12: Caleb Williams will miss the next 3 to 4 weeks with a hamstring injury. Last night, it didn't matter. The Bears were starting Case Keenum in his place, and they beat the Eagles 27-7. Ben Johnson called a great game, and Keenum played well. If the Bears can play like this without Williams, it might be time to take them seriously as a Super Bowl contender. I'm Chris Black.
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0: matchup. Longtime rivals facing off. Red Sox and Yankees, game one in the Bronx. Pitching matchup features Peyton Tolley, the young lefty, against the young righty. AL Cy Young candidate, favorite, Cam Schlittler. Tolley had a little bit of postseason experience last year and talks about it.
1: I've got one out, and that's all that I needed to do. Like, walking out there to the pen last year, you see, like how much the fans interact.
2: Coming up Wednesday after a wild week four in college football. B.S. Mel Kiper Jr., which quarterback helped themselves the most when he joins us at 8:30 a.m. Eastern. It's on Sportsnet, like 6 a.m. Eastern, right here on ESPN Radio, ESPN2, and ESPNU.

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1: Season, glad to have you with us on the College Game Day podcast. Reese Davis, Pete Thamel, Dan Wetzel, and Max Olson. A little instant reaction to what we just saw on Saturday. And one of the themes, guys, that I thought about was the more things change in college football, and we think everything is completely different. Indiana's a reigning national champion. They have the longest winning streak in the sport. Everything is turned upside down. Then there's a lot of same old, teams that come close that don't come through, teams overhauling coaches. We're going to talk about all of that. But there was one thing that was decidedly different yesterday afternoon. Something that I would have lost everything I've owned if someone forced me to gamble, and I don't condone wagering, nor should you be doing it, especially if it involves betting everything you own. When Iowa missed a field goal, trying to cut it to two against Michigan late, when they probably should have gone for it, even after the false start on fourth and six, I would have lost it all. If you told me they're going to drive the length of the field, basically, and throw a touchdown pass as time expired. That was the most un-Iowa thing I've ever seen in getting that win against Michigan, Dan.
2: That was, there's a reason Kirk Ferentz, the outlaw Kirk Ferentz, was moved to tears post-game. Taking the kick, trying the kick on fourth down, 2:33 left, 51 yards. That was really the issue. But Reese, this is the ethos of Kirk Ferentz: punting is winning. And this is one of the reasons I love football as a sport, is you can still play the game different ways. And I know I'm making broad sweeping generalizations, but there's times the NBA looks exactly the same no matter who's playing, or baseball, and there's a guy just pitching really well, but they're going to take him out because a computer told him the matchup. AI is going to kill us all in 6 months.
1: I think the NFL's like that a lot, Dan. I agree.
2: Kirk Ferentz on that wall. We need Kirk Ferentz on that wall to say, I don't care about your analytics. This is how we do it in Iowa City, Iowa. And we're going to take our show to Ann Arbor, and this is what we do. We don't care. We're going to try to take a one possession game and make it a one possession game. And we're going to just try to get it within two, and then we'll come down and we'll win the game. And it would have worked if he hit the field goal. But yeah, he stuck to his guns. I don't care about the analytics. This is the theory, and it builds throughout a program where the defense goes, okay, we got the timeouts, we'll get the three and out. And then sure, Hank Brown, who wouldn't think a 91-yard last second drive coming from old Hank Brown, the best neighbor in the Midwest. We love Hank Brown.
1: You love Hank Brown's name.
2: Hank Brown, can I borrow your ladder? And he'll say, yes. Hank Brown, can you throw a back shoulder the corner of the Michigan Stadium end zone to beat the Wolverines? Yes, I can. Hank Brown is one of us. All hail Hank Brown and Kurt Ferentz. No analytics. We don't do analytics at Iowa. And when the robots are trying to kill you, when AI is killing you, you'll all be saying punting is winning.
3: I was just going to say, Dan, I felt like it was time for you to roll out a nickname for Hank Brown. I don't know. I didn't know if you were going to go with the farm boy from Waterloo or the gunner from Korea or whatever you were saying.
2: He's from Nashville.
1: Yeah.
2: He's from Nashville.
1: I like the best neighbor in the Midwest.
3: I love
1: it. In fact, I really, Dan, I'm sure I've probably mentioned your name on College Game Day on Saturday over the years. I'm definitely going to this week, because we are definitely going to call Hank Brown the best neighbor in the Midwest. Credit to Dan West.
2: If you move into a new neighborhood, your house, and you meet your new neighbor, and the guy comes over and gives you a firm handshake and says, my name's Hank Brown, nice to meet you, you're going, I am in the right neighborhood.
3: Can I borrow your ladder, Hank?
2: No, you can
3: have my ladder, Dan.
4: That was definitely one of those finishes where you'll remember where you were, right? Like, you'll remember when you were watching, how you emoted and reacted. I was in a hotel lobby in the Dallas area. I'm down here for a convention, and I literally was like stopped at the front desk with the phone up like this, like ignoring the poor lady who's like, do you want points or a breakfast? And I'm like, staring at my phone. And then I just like walked a little bit away so the next person could go. And then I just screamed touchdown in the middle of the lobby. Nobody else knew it was a touchdown because I just got a bunch of like weird looks. There's like some like pop rock concert. And there's just like a bunch of tweens staring at me. And I was like, yeah, this is
1: so great. So there are a bunch of people in there. Like if we go to College Game Day site, everybody knows who you are because you're the authority. You're Pete Thamel. But in that moment, they all think you're a degenerate gambler. And somehow you just come through with getting a touchdown when you needed it.
4: Yes, that is correct. That is correct. Because it was definitely emoted in a way. Now, speaking of emotion, how wonderfully, beautifully on brand is it for Kirk Ferentz amid his teary postgame interview to invoke a 3 field goal win at Michigan in 1981, right? 9-7, 3 field goals by a true freshman in 1981. Like, I mean, most of his staff wasn't born in 1981, right? Like, that's 45 years ago, right?
1: Yeah.
4: Like it. I was just like, that is just so pitch perfect. Like
1: that, yes. You know, that's the thing. I know I'm getting older. I don't mind sharing how old I am. I'm glad I've made it this far. I'm 60 years old, and I like to remind the people sometimes this great sport wasn't invented in 2008. It wasn't. You know, I know I got some blank stares on game day yesterday, Max, when my opening Saturday slate play was, and I was so happy about this. Nobody cared but me. The Texas-Tennessee, last time they played, the wishbone had literally just been invented. Emory Ballard, who was on the Texas staff, basically got Daryl Royal's program going again by inventing this offense. It was their first season using it. People didn't know what it was yet. And in the Cotton Bowl, James Street rides the fullback one step straight back, 45-degree angle, ride, pull, pitch to Chris Gilbert after you read the end. And Chris Gilbert, College Football Hall of Famer. Nobody knew that. I said that, you know, because I'm old. But some of these things, punting is winning. Old school, different ways to do it. That's the fabric of the sport. It didn't just get invented when we started doing the playoff. Old man rant over. People can now return to my porch if they'd like.
3: Do you get friendly nods
4: Brown's
3: from like
4: a glass of lemonade?
1: Yeah, Hank Brown and I are going to sit on the porch and talk about punting.
3: Do you, like when you're in a production meeting with like a kid like Faison Brandon, do you explain all this and it just goes way over their head? And you just don't even try?
1: No, not at all. I know they don't care. I'm at least in touch with the times enough, Max, to know they don't care. So I'm not, all I'm doing is I figure I tried to make it pertinent. I then showed Art pitching it in a different way. You know, next thing I'm just trying to say, hey, let's connect this thread. And if you really enjoy it, thank you. If you don't, hopefully it didn't throw up a stop sign where you return to, making your waffles in the morning or so.
3: Well, I enjoy it. I there was a good quote from Rod Moore from Michigan post game. He said, "Iowa's a good team. We're a great team. It kind of doesn't make sense." And Bill Connolly posted this morning. 7% win expectancy for Iowa based on SP Plus. Least likely win so far of this season. But that's what we love about this. It's, you know, Pete in a hotel lobby screaming about Reese Vanderzee like he's got money on it, you know?
4: it was remarkable because there was just no way. Well, the bobble before, too. We haven't talked about that yet. Like the tight end, you know, that ball hits and it's like, yeah. And then the injury that happens. We talked about this before we got on the air. I didn't know this rule. If there are less than 3 seconds, you can't go up and spike. Right. And it, to me, looked like they were trying to go up and spike, by the way. Like, so that Hank Brown could have been your neighbor who didn't know the rule book. Instead, he's your neighbor who's...
1: Yeah, who's calling games over the years. That was sure. I was watching, I didn't realize immediately there was an injury because my immediate reaction was like, what are you doing? Game's over. You know, I was like, you can't get off a snap in this time. And then they did. It's almost like Dan, I don't really believe in the whole karma thing, but sometimes things come back around. This was a quick comeback around for Michigan after the Western Michigan thing. Usually this takes decades. It doesn't take till the end of the month.
2: Well,
3: you guys have all covered a lot of basketball. That was Ball Don't Lie. It was just 3 weeks later.
2: Basically. Yeah, yes. Ball Don't Lie.
4: Yes, great point.
2: It thankfully we're not dealing with Michigan with 2 seconds left in the clock. The game is declared over. Because that story broke contain, right? So we're not sitting there going, oh, Michigan gets an extra play when it's zero, but then it's over. Now, listen, Iowa, that was an incredible drive, dramatic. You could kind of see it coming. It was like, uh-oh, they're going to do, like, they might do this. Michigan had a ton of chances to win that game. Bryce Underwood actually played better. Maybe his best game. It's not great. I would dispute.
4: I thought he was good. I thought he was pretty good.
2: Team.
3: Yeah.
2: Bart, but he was better. But there was the red zone interception. They just didn't close him out. But this is what Iowa does. If you get in that muck with Iowa, these things can happen, you know, a kick return, a last second thing, a bobble, you know, they always have some tight end who's just, you know, unusually athletic, you know, the guy's jumping, like, where is this?
4: Former wrestler.
2: Yeah. He's got good core strength. So he bends it, gets this back and Kirk, you know,
4: state
2: I love
4: champion,
2: it for Kirk
4: small
2: Ferentz.
4: School. Yeah.
2: We should cherish Kirk Ferentz. I love that. You know what you're getting out of an Iowa football team and you always have, and that constantly is going away. And so look at Kirk. I don't think he, you know, Hank Brown will lend you his snowblower. I don't think Kirk's got one. He just shovel, right? Leaf blower. What's wrong with the rake, right? That's okay. Sometimes you need a rake and shovel program out there. Hawkeyes are 4-0, and here come the Buckeyes. Let's see. Let's see.
1: And it might be particularly festive. I'm sure by the time you listen to this, you will know that it will be very festive. College Game Day hasn't been to Iowa City in a really, really, really long time. That streak's about to come to an end, which, as Pete is going to chastise me for rooting, because I didn't want Iowa to beat Michigan because I wanted Michigan to lose or because I'm some big Iowa fan. I root for the show, and it was going to be really, really good for the show if Iowa won on Saturday. They did, and now a big showdown with Ohio State coming up next week. You might know
4: soon after I embarrassed myself in the hotel lobby, I learned the airport code for the Cedar Rapids Airport.
2: CID.
4: CID. Yeah. Yep. I did not know that. That was not one that I'd visited. I maybe
1: people,
4: have once.
1: Like, I've been to Iowa City. People make a mistake by going to Des Moines.
4: Des Moines, yeah.
1: Or something, and it's like an hour. This is like 20 minutes. So CID is the, that's a public service announcement.
2: Can I make
1: for
2: one
1: Buckeyes
2: more point?
1: Out there too.
2: I would like to live in
1: they probably know, though. They've been there a lot over the years.
2: Yeah. You also want to live in the neighborhood of Jeremiah Smith because you're rich. Okay. So that's also a good neighbor to have. If you move in and Jeremiah's over there, you're like, okay, I've really made it. Hank. Yeah. You don't have your own snowblower when you live in Jeremiah Smith's neighborhood. So let's go with that. So that's the matchup.
1: Okay.
4: I appreciate this, Reese.
1: We record this morning, there is no way that you are listening to this before 10 a.m. Eastern time on Sunday. So I'm free to say College Game Day will be in Iowa City. Don't break the news before 10 a.m. Eastern time.
4: Breaking news. Yes. I don't know if we'll be done before 10 a.m.
1: Oh, that's a good point. Well, we're going to have to be close because we all have to get to church. All of us.
4: That's true.
1: I'm letting all of you know that.
4: Dan's going to go with Hank Brown. We have donuts and cider after.
1: Exactly.
3: Hank's giving the sermon today.
1: Yeah. Speak real quick on Jeremiah Smith, since he's coming to Iowa City. More records for him. We included him in the slate. Another opportunity I got to show people the Illibuck. And the last time Illinois won it, which they most certainly did not yesterday. But Smith, 4 touchdowns, 12 catches, 217 yards. He set the career yardage record last week. He's going to, in the next game or two, he's going to get all of them. So, records. He's going to be the best receiver in Ohio State history. Big challenge for Iowa. If you always know what you're getting for Iowa, have we now reached the point in the tenure of Lincoln Riley at USC that you always know what you're getting from the Trojans? I'm inclined a little bit to extend some grace, not about the play that I'm sure we're going to talk about, but in terms of the overall status and place of the USC program because they are playing and relying on so many freshmen who are wildly talented, by the way. But they are freshmen. He's changed the way he's done it a little bit.
5: Harry Douglas here. Game day brings the excitement. 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So whether you're a traveling fan or part of the team, Marriott Bonvoy celebrates the moments that live on before and after the game. Marriott Bonvoy, where game day checks in.
1: But this is the same thing. You get into the big game, you look like you're going to do it, you don't quite get over the hump, you don't do it. Now, Oregon's got an older team, a veteran team. They probably should beat a team that is largely, not exclusively, but largely reliant on younger players. SC didn't have Trent Mosley, best receiver, also a freshman. But it did feel a little bit, Pete, like, here we go again. I mean, SC's right there, looks like they're going to win. I thought they were going to win the game, and then they didn't. And it'll be interesting to see how they respond to this, how SC responds to it, landing in the post game, you know, with the Chris Brown concert stuff and all of that jazz. So,
4: was there a reason he picked Chris Brown? Is that just like a generic artist?
1: He'd been in the area.
4: Okay. All right. Yeah. I didn't know if they had a recruiting event and Chris Brown was there or something like that. Maybe. And, I'm not pop culture savvy enough to know that. Here's the thing about that. Now, Lanning really like rubbed he really jabbed and, you know, turned the screw on Lincoln Riley with the Chris Brown remark. And then he said, you know, it didn't look like there were very many people in the stands here. I guess the Ducks had to come to town to fill up the stands. That the reason this loss, there's two reasons why this loss stands out, and it's going to put Lincoln Riley's future in the crosshairs. One is the extremely dirty hit by Desmond Stevens that knocked Dante Moore out of the game. Inexcusable. No place for it in football. No ambiguity about it. It was a dirty hit. His reaction to the hit may have been worse than the actual hit. Now, the hit was a football play. It's bang, bang. You know, like, it's in the moment, I don't think he was trying to knock him out of the game. But the way he looked, bounced around, celebrated, and smiled on the sidelines, and I don't know if you could control that if you're Lincoln Riley, but that was terrible optics. Absolutely terrible optics. That is embarrassing for USC and embarrassing for that program. And that almost was the enduring image from that game as much as anything else. It's like these guys lack discipline and they celebrate, you know, something that's going to turn them into national pariahs. So, and then Lincoln gave his very like clipped statement about why he was still on the field in the second half. And look, Lincoln Riley's just never had great feel. It's just not something he's had. He's a wonderful play caller. He's a very good college football coach. He could well go somewhere else to a Big 12 school and do really well. But this just hasn't been the job for him. He's not a high end Big 10 football coach. It's just simply now proven fact. And so, the conundrum is fascinating though. They'd be expected to owe him about $72 million. He signed a 10-year deal. He got a 1-year rollover in that deal when he made the Pac-12 title game his first year. So there is a lot of years left on that deal and there's a lot of guaranteed money. Now, James Franklin was a huge number and they basically didn't even end up paying James Franklin that much at Penn State because he got another job and they negotiated it out. And Lincoln Riley will get another job. He's a good college football coach. But this experiment has proven right now, there's been no empirical evidence otherwise that he is a good Big Ten football coach or a high-end Big Ten football coach. And he's certainly not a playoff coach. And USC is not going to settle for being decent. Like, and they've been decent under Lincoln Riley. But they have so consistently come up short in the big spots. Dan Lanning pointed out that 0-3 record that USC has to Oregon in the Riley era. And if you were at USC, you should expect to be the dominant program on the West Coast. And simply put, they haven't.
2: Yeah, you can't have Dan Lanning coming in and also saying, you know, saying, if you want to win football games, come to Oregon. And yeah, if you want to watch Chris Brown concerts, stay here. 42-27 last year. That was supposed to be this referendum on the USC program. Then they said, well, wait another year. We got all these kids coming in. 41-27 this year. The defense just isn't there. Some bad penalties, not just the bad hit. There's a reason when a guy is ejected from the game, you usually get him out of the stadium. And one of them is, what is his reaction? Save him from himself too. What are his emotions? How, what is he going through? It can be, I'm not speaking to this specific thing, but it can be a very emotional thing to get thrown out of a game. And sure. You know, just get into, nowadays they probably, everyone films everything anyway, so you probably wouldn't even be able to hide out, but you get someone to the locker room, let them cool down, let them get settled. I don't know why you keep someone on the bench, because that was a really bad look. It's not over for him by any means. Look, they got Washington at Penn State at Wisconsin. I don't know. That looked more challenging, or challenging in different directions, at least before Wisconsin being Penn State. Then they got Ohio State at home on October 31st and at Indiana. And I think that's it's like it's put up or shut up at that point. Now, I don't know if they have enough money. I don't know what they're going to do. But right now, USC is kind of in this treading water situation where we got a coach that can get us 8-9 wins. But is that enough? And is that what we want here? And do we really want our basically, there's a lot of momentum at their arch rival, UCLA. Look, they bailed out of the Notre Dame series this year, you know, to get another win. There's a lot of things going on at USC that really aren't going to excite a lot of people.
3: I looked up Lincoln Riley's record against top 25 opponents at USC. It's now 5-14. And when they've given up 30 plus points in those games, they're 1-13. So it's just kind of that spot now of like something's got to change. And, you know, I was really curious to see, they invested a lot of money in a really interesting process in terms of putting this freshman class together. And I wondered what the ROI would be on this group. So far, you'd say like, wow, they've got a lot of good players in that group that are playing right away. Mm-hmm. But now it's almost like that double-edged sword of like, okay. And it's, no one's ever counting on, we're going to have these guys for 3 years anymore.
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6: I'm Sean Ryder. The baseball playoffs getting started today in Game 1 in Atlanta. The wild card round, the Phillies and Braves are tied at 1 in the 5th. Alec Bohm with an RBI single off Chris Sale in the 1st for the Phillies run. Mike Yastrzemski, an RBI single off Jesus Luzardo in the 2nd for the Atlanta run. Tonight, Game 1 of the Bronx, Red Sox and Yankees on ESPN Radio, available at 7:30 Eastern. Top AL Cy Young candidate Cam Schlittler, a Walpole, Massachusetts native, grew up a Red Sox fan, gets the start for New York, his approach to the Game 1.
7: Yeah, I mean, again, it's natural adrenaline. I expect it to be loud. It's going to be an electric experience. So, again, just treat it like any other game. Go ahead, do what I need to do in between starts and take it from there.
6: Rookie lefty Peyton Tolley gets the start for Boston. Game 1 in Houston, White Sox and Astros. Houston, the first ever team to reach the postseason without a winning record. 4:30 Eastern on ESPN Radio. And then later tonight, the Cubs take on the Padres. 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
8: It's Michelle Smallman, and coming up Wednesday after a wild week four in college football, we ask Mel Kiper Jr. which quarterback helped themselves the most when he joins us at 8:30 a.m. Eastern. 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

0: it's almost like we got a little bit of a window here. What are we going to do with this group now? And I think that puts even more pressure on Lincoln Riley. And even though he and Chad Bowden were able to put this class together, I will say on the other side, cool bit of revenge for Dylan Raiola. And what an unbelievable performance in that spot. The last time he was QB1 at Nebraska, they were up 14-6 on USC. Big night game in Lincoln. Looked like they were finally going to break their losing streak against top 25 opponents. He's driving for a score when he suffered a season-ending injury on a sack fumble. They go on to lose that game. Dylan Raiola never looked better than he looked last night.
1: He looked great. He was terrific.
0: Terrific. So six scoring drives.
2: He just looked so at ease. The moment wasn't big. It was smooth. I thought they did a good job, Max, getting him in rhythm, right? They 100%. Did some horizontal stuff to kind of just get him up, but he looked great.
0: And the idea of like, because it's so surreal to watch. Okay, ambulance rolls out of the stadium and then let's go line up here first and goal, right? I mean, it's insane. Yeah. And to go perform the way he did, I imagine that if you're at Oklahoma or Texas A&M or some of these schools, you're like, man, why didn't we go get a really good QB2? Because this guy just plug and play, went back to looking like a five-star under Dan Lanning.
1: Pete, I don't want to put you on the spot here, but do you have an update on Dante Moore?
2: So generally, Reese, brought to the local hospital, responsive, cautious optimism, I think, would be the early feel from what Paolo Uggetti reported. I just think with something like that, it's hard to just, 24 hours later, slap a 4 to 6 weeks, you know what I mean?
1: Yeah.
2: Because it's head, because it's complex. But it doesn't look to be the worst case scenario right now. I think that's probably the most
1: important thing.
2: Yes, yes, correct. Yeah, all the other stuff, the timelines and everything else coming back was, but it was certainly scary. It was one of those where you saw that and you said, oh no, you know what I mean? Like it was like a visceral like reaction of that. So obviously thoughts with Dante Moore, that he can get his health back and, eventually get back on the field.
1: One last quick thing on Oregon before I want to turn to another game. Do you guys get the feeling that that was the moment that turns them in the direction? They have not played to their capabilities this year. Oklahoma State had a great win last night at West Virginia. I mean, great win. Because I was starting to buy it, and still do, actually, believe the Mountaineers are going to have a really good season because they can run the ball. And I've been a Rich Rod believer since he was the OC at Tulane. I think that guy can coach. That was a great win for Oklahoma State last night.
2: Whew.
1: Also true. Oregon can't be losing the way they did to Oklahoma State. So for the first time all season, Oregon looked like we thought they would last night. Turning point, Dan, the arrival moment, or one of those aberrations that happens with really talented teams that occasionally play that way and then don't consistently. What do you think?
3: No, I felt really good about Oregon last night, how they handled the injury in a number of ways. One, the team rallying even after the game.
1: Mm-hmm.
3: That can really bring a group together. They performed again really well, both sides of the ball. And then, the thing about they did lose Dante Moore. Dylan Raiola played great last night. He has a ton of potential, but he's still, you lost one of the best players in the country. We don't know for how long, hopefully not for very long. The thing that was interesting, as you said, about getting that second quarterback, it's almost impossible to do because everyone wants to play and everyone's got money. And I think you're seeing that in college football right now. It's a lot more like the NFL where if your starting quarterback goes down, I mean, they start putting these guys in and you're like, oh my goodness, that ain't it. Like, that's not going to work. They cannot stack the talent. And that's why you're getting so much more parity. Not only is an injury when Faison Brandon went out in the Texas game, like Tennessee was not moving the football. That was it. Not only that, but those players are somewhere else that could possibly defeat you. So I think you're seeing, I don't think there's a great college football team right now. Maybe it's Georgia, maybe it's Miami. We haven't really seen the test, but as much as, I may be getting ahead of the show here, sorry, but as much as Texas deserves to be number one, if you care about the rankings right now, I don't really, but they have the resume. I don't think you look and go, wow, there you go. That looks like the, 19 LSU team or 2022 Georgia, because no one's got that kind of depth and everyone else that has filtered out. So having Dylan Raiola is a game changer. Can they keep that up with him? We'll see. I'd be very happy if I'm a Duck fan right now for all the things you mentioned.
1: Yeah, Dan, I haven't filled out my poll yet. I hope the deadline's after we finish doing this. And I guess I'm going to vote Texas number one. I had Ole Miss number one last week, and they got clobbered. Texas has the best resume to me. That they have the best win in the sport, and that was a really good win at Tennessee yesterday. And I've watched them, and I don't feel like that's the best team. So this is what I think fans sometimes don't understand. And we'll stick to games here. A real quick point on ranking teams, and this will also hold true for the committee later on. And it's not your bias or what you feel. It's subjectively, what do they look like to me on the field versus what the paper says? You know, there's no paper that backs Notre Dame, who I still think's the best team, you know, or Miami, who you could also make the arguments about. There's no paper that backs that up. You can't assert that. Georgia, you can't back it with paper. And you can only back Texas with paper right now to me. When I watch them, they don't look like the number one team. But I feel like that at this early stage in the season, that right now, they've earned that benefit of the doubt by accomplishment, because that matters. And then maybe by the end of the season, that these things that look like a weakness or a vulnerability become a strength because they figured out how to win these games. I remember we had this discussion 100 years ago. Well, I'm going old home week here with Mark May and Trev Alberts. The year that Ohio State won the national championship and beat Miami, they had all of these escapes. They just, you know, barely beat, you know, all of these Big Ten teams that were middling. They figured out a way and they won it in the end. Somehow they were still unbeaten. And in 2002, and I remember making this point to them, saying, you know, at some point, a perceived weakness becomes a strength. Perceived weakness, you're not good enough to blow these teams out. Strength, we're going to win. You know, we're going to find a way to win. And I think that might be where Texas is right now. Right now, they don't look like it. We get to November, maybe they do. And then we look back on those and go, holy cow, they're also tough-minded.
2: So can I hijack quick?
1: Please
2: I want to ask Max about the cost of... Max is uniquely qualified with his portal expertise to talk about the cost of a backup. And I feel like that's a theme that we saw a lot this weekend. Does Oklahoma have a decent backup? Does Texas A&M have a decent backup? Those guys are struggling. They need anything. I was told, Max, that Bird Ficklin at Utah may be one of the highest paid backups in the country. Now, he's electric. There aren't any more fun players in the country than Bird Ficklin. But like, I'm curious with Raiola, and this is what made me think of it. So sorry, I'm stepping back a little here, Reese. I just think like it's fascinating that they probably had to pay him $1 million, right? And that's sort of an arbitrary number. But yeah. You know, I remember Fran Brown said this at ACC Media Days. They said, what'd you learn from last year when they lost like 8 straight after Steve Angeli? And he said, I can't have a bad backup. Like, I need to have good backups. And it was like, but it's a fascinating sort of like cost effectiveness in this modern era. So I'm just curious, Max, like where some of these schools are whose quarterbacks are on thin ice and that calculus as you've observed it is the
0: point. Yeah, it's tough because I think if you got a highly paid backup, it's probably because they're a true freshman who's a blue chip guy and you think he's the future. And that's the plan down the road, like a Bird Ficklin, where it's like, hey, we know we're going to hand this off to you here. But, you know, the Dylan Raiola recruitment was like a kind of a weird one in the portal because there was the uncertainty about whether Dante Moore was going to go pro or stay in school. But there wasn't a lot of like, Dylan Raiola is going to take 4 or 5 visits and everyone's battling over this guy. It's sort of like, if he doesn't go to Oregon, I don't know where he's going. And that was kind of you could say that's coming off an injury. You could say, hey, we thought he was a little bit disappointing last season or whatever. He certainly took a massive pay cut and going wherever he was going to go. But yeah, it's like I was a little surprised there wasn't that kind of thought process from people. And yeah, it's certainly threatening to your starter if you're bringing in a guy of that caliber and say, like, it's fine, don't worry about it. He's not competing with you. Obviously, he is. But yeah, there's a bunch of teams now. I mentioned earlier, like, Mike Elko and Brent Venables are in the spot now where it's like, I can't play the other guy. Like, yes, it's time to bench you, but I don't have somebody that I can put in here who has any, you know, level of experience that isn't going to just, you know, really fail with this opportunity because he's not ready. And so that was a spot where just like unbelievable by Dylan Raiola to be able to just turn it on like he did. And, I, you know, that's It's a luxury that very few programs have right now. And as you saw as throughout the offseason, guys, and in fall camp, there just weren't competitions. I mean, there wasn't, you know, maybe Austin Mack. There's a couple guys out there that were like, hey, I think I could be the guy. There aren't that many that are just like, I came pretty close to winning the job here.
2: Yeah, they're all G6 competitions. As someone who spends a lot of their time in August on this, there's just not, like, Iowa was one, for example. Our friend and neighbor Hank Brown won one, and that went a few weeks into the season, too.
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12: What does the top paid backup make? Like, we could throw out a, you know,
13: there's a few over a million. I've heard multiple, but you know, again, Dylan Raiola was a guy who was in that, you know, three plus range a year ago. And that's, you have to humble yourself a bit to take a deal like he did at Oregon, but he saw how he paid off for Dante Moore. And, you know, he's betting that, he's got a chance to be really special next year.
14: Nick Austin Max in that category, isn't he?
13: Yeah.
14: Probably making seven figures, because it was one of the few.
12: He had a market too. He could have gone some real places.
14: He's good, man. I'm telling you, I know he hasn't played. I love watching him throw the ball wherever he winds up next year. I think he's got to be careful, pick the right system and all that. But I think he's going to be really good. To that point, Marcel Reed, John Mateer, it's to the point now when I watch them, I feel badly for them, because I know they're better than they're playing.
12: That's fair.
14: And
13: I think you might have to put Lenore Sellers in there too.
14: And yeah, Lenore Sellers. Sellers. That's a great point, Max. Those three, I feel badly watching them. The mistakes that Mateer made yesterday and then getting, you know, confronted on the sideline with a couple of the

0: fumbles. I mean, you can't blame his teammates for that. It wasn't like something that revealed a lack of discipline, like we talked about with USC. It was kind of like a, you know, I'm not sure even who it was, but somebody kind of went and Matera's almost had this blank look on his face. And you don't know exactly what he said, but it was some measure of, hey, man, take care of the ball. You know, he just put it on the ground twice. You know, it led to Georgia touchdowns. But it was so, I think it was so bad that you felt badly for him. And you're kind of like, hey, let's get this guy together. I've seen him. I know he's better than this. And I'm not trying to be Dr. Phil or some psychologist and say, hey, let's all pat everybody on the head and feel good. It's a results-oriented deal, especially when you're getting paid what these guys are getting paid. But I think on some level, you know, as a dad and as somebody who can, you're like, gee, I feel bad for you. I wish you could unburden yourself, you know, just like get rid of all these voices in your head and just play. And it seems like those three guys particularly are having a tough time doing that right now.
1: Well, it's certainly when you add the aspect that everyone's getting paid and paid well, fans, yeah, are going to be more, a little bit more. I remember a few years ago when Spencer Rattler, it was kind of the very beginning of, mm-hmm, of NIL, and he was the Oklahoma quarterback and later did pretty well at South Carolina. And he was struggling and the crowd was chanting for the backup and it felt very NFL-like. And it wasn't that that hasn't happened in the past. There's been quarterback controversies as long as there's been two quarterbacks, right? But you have less sympathy when you're like, what are we paying this guy? I thought he was supposed to be. And the hype that goes around them and the spotlight on these players.
2: And then what if that Caleb Williams guy is pretty good? You know, who knows?
1: Yeah, right. Yeah. Well, that was the other part of it. But everybody's one quarterback injury away, almost everybody. And I think it just, if you take a look at these races, like who, there just isn't dominant teams. There's a bunch of teams that could win this championship right now. 1 month in, there's a bunch of teams that could win the Big Ten or the SEC. It's not like you're like, okay, we got a showdown between these two and these two only. Nobody who has played a considerable schedule at all has looked completely dominant. And that, I think, is again, maybe it's Miami, Notre Dame, Georgia emerge. But so far, you just sit there and go, boy, there is talent spread out because these guys are all over. And there is no more Alabama where you're going to have three NFL players at a position waiting to go.
0: Let's talk about a couple things that hit yesterday. That
3: we go back to Texas. I jacked us off Texas, Tennessee. I feel like we could. You agree, Dan? I think we can go dive in a little bit there.
0: Yeah, clean.
3: We didn't even
0: up
3: talk
0: here
3: about Colin Simmons, Dan. I know that was.
2: We
3: the
2: gotta
3: highlight
2: talk
3: of your day
2: about Colin Simmons, guys.
1: My favorite.
0: Yeah, the you are. I mean, so let's talk about this play, Colin Simmons. Texas is about to get off the field. He's one of my favorite players to watch.
3: He's a great player.
0: What, I mean, what are you doing? That was one of the dumbest, most ridiculous lack of awareness play. It's not even like he tried to, you know, sneak in a little move that he had told his buddies he was going to do. This was like a full on choreographed thing. What are you doing, Dan?
1: What? He planned it. Oh, he planned it.
0: No doubt. No doubt.
3: Yeah. Premeditated urination.
1: Yeah. He said, was definitely in that mode, feeling myself. Okay. It happens.
0: No.
2: You know, he said, it doesn't. He said something even more badass than that. He said, charge it to the game, Dan.
0: Charge it to the game.
1: Charge it to the game. Okay, they started playing college football 1869, Princeton versus Rutgers. The man invented a penalty. Unsportsmanlike contact for simulating using the restroom. He invented a penalty. I would argue you did not need to be in a restroom to do what he was doing. You know, you could be camping or something. I don't know. Now, as someone who loves a good celebratory dance, you can imagine how excited I get after the shows. The camera's not on, but I do a celebratory dance after every podcast because this is the best college football podcast going, as we all should.
0: But wait, that's no, you having after an hour having to get up and sprint to the restroom. That's not a celebratory dance.
1: Oh, I'm sorry. I do not do this one. Good point. Texas, with all your money, Sark, get yourself a better, great, big play celebratory dance coordinator. Because you cannot leave it to the players. Like, this is your warning. get somebody, you got the money, find somebody who can teach them all a dance so they have a good choreographed dance and not that. I don't know what he was thinking. I'm glad he wasn't thinking. It was completely hilarious. If you're going to get five sacks, I guess you can give one back because that's basically what he did there. One of the dumbest, but one of the great penalties. When you can invent a penalty in a sport this old.
0: I get the fact that it gives us fodder. And maybe I'm just being old football. He turned the momentum of the game around at least temporarily, stupidly.
1: If you play for Texas, it's terrible. Everybody else in the country either got to call the guy a moron or laugh about it. So, you know.
2: I think it's important.
0: You can do both. Two things can be true.
1: You can do both or both. Yeah.
2: Yeah, it's important to be precise here, though, guys, for anyone who didn't see it. Colin Simmons didn't pee on Faison Brandon. He just peed near him. And I think that makes a big difference, Max.
0: Thank you. Thank you for the pointing that out.
2: Do you think when you wrote the interlocking
0: UT, which was first trademarked by the University of Texas, and then out of a collegial sense loaned University of Tennessee, do you think that's what he did, what he was writing?
2: I see the wheels turning in your head. You can definitely make a t-shirt on the real UT and with an image of Colin Simmons peeing, I suppose. You could definitely print the shirts on that. UTT. I did wonder, is that part of like when these officials who are very, very strict in their rules, when they go to their conventions every year, do they come up with that phrase for simulating using the restroom? Is that in some unwritten rule book somewhere?
3: That guy's group text popped with his official buddies after yesterday.
1: Small sample Heisman to that referee. I mean, that was brilliant. Brilliant. Yeah. How would you know it's coming?
3: No smirk.
1: No smirk. Unsportsmanlike conduct. Simulating using the restroom.
2: No smirk.
1: Just fantastic. Pro him. All around. Everyone did great. Colin, no, but you did give us some.
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3: I'm Sean Ryder. 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
4: The pitch on the way. Swinging a ground ball up the middle and through for a base hit. So that'll chase in a run. Albies will score to tie the game. Riley down to third. And Yastrzemski comes through to tie the game 1-1.
3: Dave O'Brien with a call on ESPN Radio. Mike Yastrzemski, that RBI single off Jesus Luzardo in the second inning. And the Braves right now have a 2-1 lead on the Phillies. In the top of the seventh, Ozzie Albies with go-ahead RBI triple in the sixth for Atlanta. Later on, game one in the Bronx between the Red Sox and the Yankees on ESPN Radio. Coverage starts at 7:30 Eastern. Great pitching matchup. Cam Schlittler for New York, Peyton Tolley for Boston. NFL, the Giants are releasing veteran receiver Odell Beckham Jr., three-time Pro Bowler, his second stint with New York. NHL opening up today with three games, including Rangers Bruins.
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7: Been taking walks, just right down on the water, you know, beautiful sun.
8: Oh, whoa, whoa. Oh. Jackson.
7: I forgot I told you this.
8: Speaking of taking walks, holy Moses. All right. We're sitting on the set yesterday of NBA Today. Iman Shumpert's with us. Malika's like taping something. We're just sitting there waiting. It's like 10 minutes to the show. You know, Shump and I are talking about stuff, and McMahon goes, I hit by a car today.
7: Hold on. I've got a visual aid. Wasn't that bad.
8: Oh, I thought he was going to show us the bruise.
7: No, it wasn't even a bruise. So it was. I more got thudded by a car, but I'm walking. It's a crosswalk.
8: You can tell he's not a personal defense attorney, Jackson.
7: Listen, I should have taken a page out of Marcus Smart's book and flopped. He is the best defensive flopper in the league, but I didn't. The light turns, so the little white walking guy flashes, and it's my turn.
8: So you're crossing, you're establishing for the record, you're crossing with the light, legally crossing.
7: Completely legally. Waited my turn, waited for the light. And then the guy, I'm like all the way, you know, to the like driver's side of the car, and he decides he's going to turn right and thuds right into me. And, you know, you can see where the grill of the car hit me.
8: The gentleman hits you hard enough to indent your shorts, and you are not seeking legal ramifications. I just want to point out.
7: I was hungry. I was on my way to breakfast. And look, it wasn't like it angered me because it could have been like if I'd have fallen and he didn't see me, like it could have gotten. It was that the worst case scenario was a scary scenario, but it wasn't hard enough to. I didn't drop my coffee. My AirPods stayed in, and the guy threw his arm, and I'm. You know, I'm pointing at the light. I'm yelling. I just went on my merry way. So, yeah, hit is a strong word. I got thudded.
8: Hit is a strong word. You just showed us where the bumper made a dent in your shorts.
7: I got thudded by a car. The IT department was annoyed that I didn't tell her about
8: it. Listen, first off, before I say anything further, I'm happy that you didn't get injured because you did get struck by a car. So that's.
7: I kind of put my left hand down, like pushed up to lessen the impact and like pushed up on the hood, you know.
8: The first thing Shump said was it a Range Rover? Like he wanted to know what kind of.
7: I wasn't in that frame of mind. Like I said, if I'd have been financially savvy, I would have flopped. I don't even remember what kind of car it was.
8: Oh, my. Well, we can analyze the rubber from the shorts.
7: I didn't tell her about it until it's more just like a smudge. I didn't tell her about it. And they're shorts. They're athleisure pants.
8: You sound like what the guy would say to somebody. He's like, oh, I just left a smudge on his shorts.
7: And what am I going to do? Say some guy with brown hair in a black car hit me?
8: No, listen. I mean, it's too late now, buddy. I'm just saying.
7: I missed the chance, so I'm just going to have to keep working at ESPN for another like decade and a half.
0: It's so never too late. You guys are journalists. Let's FOIA those crossbreeds for the camera footage.
7: That's right. I'll go look for the flock cameras.
8: Well, here's the thing. Like McMahon, Jackson, and McMahon, don't talk for the next 30 seconds. Jackson, do you know why McMahon was out walking at that point? Because the luxury hotel he's staying at is so high end that he is offended by how much money they charge for breakfast. And so he was going over to get cheaper breakfast. That's why he was injured.
7: I was thinking, I was in a financial state of mind. I was just in a like double figures and not like six or seven figure state of mind.
8: Right. Well, we're glad you're okay. When we finally got to the show yesterday, we did have some news, which was that the Carl Shams brought to us that Carl Towns and the Knicks are very far apart in contract extension talks. You know, you never say never. There's many days until the start of the season, but I would say right now it looks
7: unlikely.
8: Yeah, unlikely that they're going to come to an agreement. So, the question is this something, nothing, or everything, basically? You know, Carl Towns is an extremely important player. He's under contract for this season, and the Knicks are bringing back their top five guys. Their starters are all back.
7: Yeah, under contract for this season, and as you pointed out, what is it, a $61 million player option for next season?
8: Yes, that's an important number, but I'll hear what you think about this update first.
7: Yeah, I think it is something. It's not everything. And, you know, I don't think this is a toxic situation. And I credit Kat for that. I just think Kat is in a great place professionally, coming off the championship, you know, having disproven or certainly quieted a lot of criticism about him and his perceived flaws. Honestly did a great job defensively in the finals, much less, you know, what he means to them on the offensive end of the floor. And then personally, he's in a great place, just got married. I think he's matured a lot over the years. Would he love to have a contract extension done? Absolutely. Is he going to take what he perceives to be, I'm not even going to say what he perceives, what would be way, way, way less than his market value entering a summer when a lot of teams are going to have significant cap space? No, he's not going to take a low ball offer. That doesn't mean he's unwilling to have reasonable conversations and to, you know, take, like, he's not saying you got to max me, right? He's like, let's negotiate. Let's figure out something that works for both sides. But this idea that the millionaires always have to be the ones to sacrifice and the billionaires don't is like, I'm sorry, dude, but.
8: Well, look, here's really the question. The second apron is a threshold that is meant to be a deterrent. Yes, because of the tax money that you pay, but tax money has been high for years now. But it's so that you can't adjust your team. Once you get into the second apron, all the mechanisms that you can to adjust your team get taken away. So I would say that the second apron is not a place you want to be if you don't have a championship team or a team that's right there winning the championship. And, you know, we've seen two teams.
7: Yeah, I think there was a parade in New York last, just a few months back.
8: Right. So look, 2 years ago, the Celtics were in the, second apron. We saw that Jason Tatum got hurt. They did not think they were a championship team this following year, and so they got out of there. Last year, the Cavs were in the second apron. They got swept in the conference finals. I don't think they were a championship team. I don't think they felt they were a championship team. They went to great strides this offseason to get out of the second apron. They really hollowed out a lot of their depth and depending on a lot of young guys. The Knicks are a championship team. And so Jim Dolan making the edict
7: for the first time in 53 years.
8: Right. In a vacuum, saying the second apron is not a place you want to be, that is a true statement. But Jim Dolan has a championship team. And so basically, here's the thing. If Jim Dolan sticks to the mantra, we will not go in the second apron. And for 3 years in a row now, the Knicks, like, forget about the words, actions, right? The Knicks have gone right to the line and not crossed it. They have stuck with that edict. And Jim, you know, the champagne wasn't even dry in San Antonio when Jim Dolan came out and gave an interview after the season saying, we're not going in that second apron, okay?
7: Yeah, there's still confetti floating in the air. And he wasn't, like, he wanted to make that statement.
8: Wasn't it before the parade? I think it was before the parade.
7: I'm not sure the exact time, but it was, and it was like he wanted that on the record out there. He wanted to build the concrete wall of the second apron.
8: And we knew that meant that Mitchell Robinson was probably not going to be there, and he wasn't. So let me tell you why that's important, because that feels like old information. Here's why this is important. Karl Towns has a, I don't like the word weapon. Can I say something different, like a chip, a piece of leverage, a tool? Good job. What a wordsmith.
7: You're a tool.
8: Thank you. The $61 million player option that he has for the next season. And I, you know, our guy Shump, when we start talking about like contracts, like 2 years down the line, he don't want to talk about it. He wants to talk about how Karl Towns is going to play tonight. How's he look? And I respect that. The Knicks have the five guys.
7: Shump loves the game. And we do too. Shump, but that's what Shump wants to focus on, what's going on the floor.
8: Right. So in a way, like I almost want to say to the Knicks fans, section this off.
7: Yeah.
8: Because your team is awesome and has every right to believe that if they're healthy, they can win it again.
7: And I actually believe that Cat will be able to section it off in terms of this season. I don't think this is going to be this black cloud this season.
8: I agree with you. So let me just say this. So but if for the Knicks to avoid the second apron and hold this team together, Cat can't make $61 million next year. I mean, I suppose that there are ways, but that it's not happening. The Knicks, it's not just the Knicks want to have Karl Towns in a contract that makes less money. You know, I want, you know, my mortgage payment to go down. Like, you know, we can go on and on about this.
7: Right.
8: The Knicks need Karl Towns to take a new contract that lowers that $61 million number. And he can just say, I'll pick it up.
7: Yeah.
8: And you deal with it. And so that is their incentive to get together. So they need Karl to take a pay cut from that $61 million number. And so the Knicks need to have an offer over multiple years, probably 3 or 4 years, and a plan, because this is the one thing. So CAA, who represents Karl Towns, and the Knicks, as everybody knows, are completely like prayer hands together.
7: Leon Rose started the basketball division of CAA.
8: And guess who one of his employees was? Wes Wesley.
7: Exactly.
8: Who is still one of employees. Leon Rose, Karl Towns' agent. Jalen Brunson, all the way down the line. Okay. I do not doubt that if CAA and the Knicks get in the room, you know, Leon's son, Sam, is one of OG Anunoby's agents. Okay?
7: And Brunson's
8: agents. Okay. I do not doubt that if they get into a room that CAA and Karl Towns can come to an agreement that protects the Knicks and gives them flexibility to keep this guys together and make sure that Karl is given a respectful contract. I believe that that will happen. And I would go so far as to say, I would bet, I don't want to use the word bet. I would believe that that will happen. What I can't say is how Jim Dolan will operate, because I'm not sure that they can get Karl Towns to take a pay cut, keep their core together, and stay out of the second apron. I don't know if all three of those things can happen.
7: And that's exactly it. Like the relationships you just laid out between the front office of the Knicks, you know, all the former CAA people there, you know, Karl Anthony Towns, his you know, CAA rep. All those things are 100% true, but Leon Rose doesn't determine the budget. He can't offer more than he's authorized to offer. You know?
8: Of course, yeah. I don't think that I'm not saying that Leon has an issue with Dolan. Dolan has stated the mission, and if you look at the actions of the Knicks front office, I think the Knicks drafted and developed Mitchell Robinson. Like, that's a That's an organizational win. You think they wanted to see him leave for nothing to their rival? Hell no. They didn't want to see that happen.
7: But the simple fact of the matter is, if James Dolan wants to sit here and say, like, pretend like the second apron is this, like, if you step into the second apron, it's lava and you're going to sink and, you know, drown in burning, flaming hot lava. And you, so you just, oh my gosh, we just can't do it. Then this championship team, their first championship team in a couple of generations, is not going to stick together. It's going to break up. If he's okay with that, you know, a guy who has been reviled in New York for years and finally, hey, like, told you I'd build a championship team, and he did it. And then if he wants to just throw all that goodwill out the window, then make that second will, second apron, the lava pit.
8: I don't want to put words in Adam Silver's mouth, but the way Adam Silver has routinely talked about how much the league's owners love the way the second apron is operating, this is it. They don't want a team to win 2 out of 3 or 3 out of 4 years. They want teams to be broken up by the aprons.
7: Well, it gives owners an excuse not to have to pay massive luxury tax bills, too, if we're just being blatantly honest.
8: Damn right. Damn right.
7: And listen, it's not just Cat. Jalen Brunson, who famously, with the timing of his deal, gave the Knicks a massive discount. Do you think he's going to give some massive discount on his next deal?
8: I sure hope not.
7: After becoming the king of New York, after delivering a 45-point finals closeout, after having one of the best playoff runs and certainly that franchise's history, if not recent NBA memory. Come on now. Like, you know, Josh Hart is up for an extension soon.
8: Right. Well, Josh Hart's up for an extension now. And I think it's going to be hard to do a Josh Hart extension until you know what Carl's number might be. So I don't know if one can happen without the other. I mean, I obviously there's no law against it. It can't. And I'll say something else. So Jalen Brunson's making $37 million this year. After this season, he's got one more guaranteed year left on this discount extension, but he is eligible to sign an extension himself after this year for that would kick in 28-29. And look, if the Knicks are eight, like, look, maybe Karl Towns just opts into this contract and the Knicks have this core for 27-28 as well. And maybe you say, listen, in the 2020s, in the second apron era, if you have the same core together for 3 years, that's an oddity. Maybe that's just the way it goes.
7: Well, and to be a 1 year second apron team, like, if you can't do it for a year, like, in that market with a championship team, come on now.
8: From what I understand, and I want to talk about the overall value of the contract, because Karl Towns is eligible to sign a 4-year, $276 million extension. That's his max that he's eligible to get. He obviously has, he and his side have a position on what he wants to sign for. The Knicks have a position in which they have offered. So that's the parameters. From what I understand, they are tens of millions apart. They're not close. So
7: honestly, I believe that they could be 8 figures apart on an annual basis.
8: I believe that's, you know, and I, maybe it's changed since we've been starting this podcast. Maybe the offers have changed, but.
7: And again, Cat is not pounding the table and saying, you gotta max me. He's willing to have discussions.
8: Oh yeah. He's willing to take less than the 275, I believe. The question is, what are the Knicks willing to do? All right. So that's one thing of note. And pretty soon there's going to be basketball to talk about.
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0: It's Evan Cohen. Coming up Wednesday, we'll react to the opening games of the MLB playoffs. Plus, I'll tell you how many NFL divisions I think are done heading into week four. It's Unsportsmanlike, 6 a.m. Eastern, right here on ESPN Radio, ESPN 2, and ESPNU.
1: But as long as we're talking about aprons, Sam Presti is right now, as we're doing this, giving his annual preseason address. And just the way our days are going today, we can't wait for the whole thing to finish. But one of the most important things was asked of him, was already asked. And I want to talk about it, McMahon. So first off, I want to take you back to July. In July, you remember the Thunder made three separate deals to offload rotation players from last year. They traded Aaron Wiggins to the Hawks. They traded Isaiah Joe to the Pistons. And then in a separate deal, they traded Lou Dort to the Hawks.
2: Yeah, and not just rotation players from last year, but rotation players from their championship team.
1: Correct. And, you know, the reason that is the case is because this is the year that Chet Holmgren, Jalen Williams contracts, max contracts come onto their books. They're a lot more expensive team. And then they're going to face another big bump next year when Shai Gilgeous-Alexander's super max extension kicks in.
2: Plus, they've got a lot of young talent that they're trying to make room for, both in terms of minutes and down the road money.
1: Right. And many teams are very strategic planners. 15 years ago, this kind of, you know, their strategic planning was an outlier. But the Thunder, in terms of planning, specifically in terms of financial planning, I promise you, Sam Presti and his front office, when I say down to the dime, I'm probably not being facetious. They probably have projections for four, five, 6 years into the future down to the dime about what they are expecting to be able to spend.
2: You might offend them. It might be down to the penny.
1: You know what? You might be right. They're extremely competent.
2: In their salary dumps, they got, I believe it was a total of 7 second round picks in return.
1: Yes. The Thunder obviously are a very high functioning organization, which is why they won the championship 2 years ago and had a championship level team last year that didn't work out. Jalen Williams injury, et cetera. So anyway, Sam Presti typically only talks publicly twice a year. Okay. Once it's at the beginning of the season, once it's at the end when he gives these speeches. They are fascinating. They are long and they are very important. And just like their financial planning, they are very, very thought out. Okay.
2: Oh, yes.
1: And often they have incredible gems. We have to finish our breakfast being a classic example of it. Yes. So, but Sam, in the wake of making these trades, it's very important. Sam also is, it's very important for Sam to communicate to the Oklahoma City fans. Obviously, he operates a worldwide, a team that is consumed worldwide and on a national level. But throughout his tenure as team, I can't, they call him president or vice president or something, whatever. He runs the organization. He has always been very cautious to talk directly to the Oklahoma City fans. In a, you know, and he, his interviews also go national, but Sam talks to the fans. So he gave an interview to the Oklahoman, Justin Martinez, their beat writer, in July, and he said the following, and I'm pretty sure I brought this up at the time, but maybe I didn't. Quote, "This was a financial decision. The impression that I have been given is that the savings generated this summer and from being out of the luxury tax for the last several years will be reallocated to future teams." Then he said, "And as I understand it, the decisions this summer have positioned us financially to maintain a team of this caliber."
2: Cason Wallace extension, AJ okay. Mitchell coming up.
1: Okay.
2: Jared McCain.
1: Those statements were a departure. Like I said, I can't underscore enough how cautious and studied Sam Presti is. He does not speak flippantly, okay? The impression I have been given, he's talking about his, you know, his, what he's saying there is the relationship with ownership, okay? As I understand it, okay? That was a little bit of a disturbance in the force. Nobody blames the Thunder for offloading players. They have incredible depth. They have incredible draft picks coming. They had two first round picks in this year.
2: And they saved like $300 some odd million in salary and taxes this summer.
1: That decision to trade those players, while painful, was smart management. It is not comparing. We were comparing Jim Dolan a minute ago to that is not what we're saying here. We're not saying that this is a questionable decision. What I'm saying is, for the first time I ever, I saw those quotes, and he said, the impression I've been given, that made me wonder. Just made me wonder, okay?
2: And then fast forward to this morning.
1: Okay. Do you want to take this one?
2: Sure. Again, I'm reading off Justin Martinez's Twitter account here. This is, he asked Sam Presti about ownership's commitment to maintaining a team of this caliber. In other words, again, paying Cason Wallace, paying A.J. Mitchell, Jared McCain. You know, they're going to have some really good young players that are coming up. Cason Wallace is in extension discussions as we speak. Maybe not as we speak, but they are ongoing. Quote from Sam Presti. What I would say is that certainly our anticipation is that's our expectation. But I have also done this long enough to know that things certainly can change, so I don't want to sit here and be definitive about that, .. I think the thing we have to balance is just honoring the moment and the rare, unique opportunity we have with this team.
1: I can't underscore enough that what Sam Presti only speaks in definitive terms.
2: Can I translate this?
1: Yes.
2: I got a three-word translation. Wait, come on. Come on's one word, right?
1: Yeah, it's a contraction.
2: There you go. Come on, Clay Bennett. That's my translation.
1: Yeah.
2: Pay as this new arena is opening up. What is that, 28, I think? Anyways, as the new arena that's being built across the street from the arena now is about to open up and it only costs the franchise $50 million. Pay as we're bringing you these playoff gates. Pay as we're about to have hopefully all this expansion money pour in. What'd you say you thought that might be? 500, 600 million per existing team?
1: I talked to one owner who said that, you know, obviously they haven't expanded, the money's not in, et cetera. But I talked to an owner who said that they believe that they're looking at a windfall of between 500 and 600 million.
2: The second apron is not where you want to be unless you're a bona fide championship contender. Is there any question that this team that won a championship a couple of years ago when it won 68 games, that might have repeated if not for some injuries when they won 64 games, that has still a two-time MVP in his prime, you know, other star players ascending towards their prime, you know, a bunch of other young talent on the roster, is there any question that this is a bona fide championship contender? Absolutely not.
1: Well, look, this would be, again, what Adam Silver... I do not want to put words into Adam Silver's mouth, but he might say this is the second apron operating as intended, that these teams that won championships have to consider whether they can continue spending to keep their teams together and therefore potentially would lose star players, which would be redistributed to make the balance of power. This Adam Silver might say is why we're able to get potentially $8-9 billion for Seattle and Las Vegas, because those owners know that not only is there a great media rights deal for the next decade, but that they know that they'll be able to use their assets that they're buying to acquire potential star players. Like in theory, this is a healthy, this is the NBA operating healthily, you know, but okay. So it's just our responsibility as reporters to keep an eye on this stuff. I'm not trying to sound an alarm. It's just our responsibility as reporters. Now,
2: no, because these are potential league shifting decisions, and it might not be about extending young guys. It might be about, do we have to trade Chet or J Dub? Like these are decisions that are huge dominoes for the league.
1: Yes. So now I want to say something else. Barry Tranmill, who is a longtime columnist in Oklahoma City. He currently works for the Tulsa World. Before that, worked for the Oklahoman.
2: Next question.
1: Yes. Always, not always the Thunder's favorite players or Thunder's players' favorite guy, but you've been in that role. So whatever, that happens.
2: He's an Oklahoma institution and a legend.
1: Yes. In the wake of the Thunder's championship in 25, he wrote a piece that said that he believed that the Thunder ownership would quite likely seek to sell when, you know, leading up to the new arena opening, which is in 2028. And I'm fairly certain he wrote a follow-up column to that this summer, where he said that seeing the rising valuations, you know, seeing the Timberwolves sell for over $4 billion, the Trailblazers, two teams of comparable, although both markets are, I think Oklahoma City is the smallest market. Portland has to be comparable, but Memphis, New Orleans, but Oklahoma City, I think, if it's not in the bottom three, let's put it that way. But anyway, we're seeing small market teams sell for over $4 billion. He, you know, Barry Trammell, who you know, he knows of what he speaks. He backed that up saying that he believes that those increasing amounts will lead the Thunder's ownership, led by Clay Bennett, to sell.
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0: me like that.
1: That's what I'm saying. He never met this man before. The guy made us wait 30 minutes to order, practically. And then he comes over and he's like, no, you don't want that.
0: I've known us for years and he never listens.
2: He suggested the salmon. And as you know, Wendy, that's usually where I go anyway. So,
1: yeah. Well, speaking of waiting a long time to get the results, how about that? That's the best I could do.
2: Smooth.
1: To move into the news of the day, week, month, maybe even longer. The All NBA. Season? Possibly.
2: Yeah.
1: The NBA comes down with its ruling against the Clippers today. I'm sure you know it by now. It's crushing. It's a crushing penalty.
2: It's as close to the SMU death penalty as you'll get in the NBA.
1: Well, I don't know if it's a death penalty, but...
2: I said it's as close.
1: Yeah.
2: I mean, they didn't give them a postseason ban, but everything but that.
1: So there's multiple layers here. I think I'm going to try to do it in three. Who knows if we can keep this organization. But there's the details of the report itself, which this report, for being a legal document, this whoever wrote it, it has some writing background. Like it was, I mean, it's not going to rival Wright Thompson or, you know, Ernest Hemingway. But from a legal standpoint, this is a narrative
2: document. Easy reading. Easy, unless you're a Clippers fan.
1: Right. Well, if you're a Clippers fan, I don't even know how you get through it. So the details in here are pretty crushing. There's the actual fight that is now going to happen between the Clippers and NBA. As much as the Clippers can fight, I don't know if they're going to be able to. And then there's three, what's going to be in the future for the Clippers, I think. So I don't know where you want to start, McMahon, but the details are pretty... savage.
2: The initial big scoop by Pablo Torre was, hey, there's this really shady deal that's a pretty easily traceable to the Clippers thing with Kawhi getting $28 million from Aspiration. And then there was like, oh, plus there was $20 million in equity, which obviously ended up being worthless. And then months later, it came out, oh, by the way, there's another deal with Daktronics.
1: So the Daktronics thing, not to cut you off, as soon as the Daktronics thing, that I think I said it on the pod, like that felt like a straight kickback.
2: And oh, by the way, the league says halfway there were two more. There was Boingo and Lockton, I think it is.
1: Lockton Insurance Company.
2: And those deals, they had a bunch of documentation. They had a bunch of, the president of business operations here is all over this thing. Like she is.
1: Well, yeah, I think if you want to say a headline on this, I hate to. Here we go.
2: $18 million in kickback deals plus the Aspiration deals.
1: Meandering, but I would say the headline is Steve Ballmer was not accused of much direct wrongdoing. He was accused, or maybe even I guess you could say convicted, basically of lack of institutional control. They basically said, you should have known, and we think you kind of did know. They don't really accuse him.
2: Well, the exact language of the NBA's press release is, Ballmer suspended from all league and team activities for 1 year for knowingly seeking to help Mr. Leonard obtain off-court income opportunities, for approving a business deal that he knew was a precondition for Aspiration to enter into an endorsement agreement with Mr. Leonard, and for his failure to create conditions under which his organization abided by the NBA circumvention rules.
1: Yeah, so the third one is the all-encompassing one.
2: Well, and listen, the simple fact of the matter is, this ain't the first time Steve Ballmer pulls some of his shady stuff. That did not help his case. They gave him a little slap on the wrist for the DeAndre Jordan stuff in 2015, a $250,000 fine. There was, we didn't know. And then, you know, there's the investigation after the Kawhi signing, because guess what? It's not like Uncle Dennis only asked the Clippers for a whole bunch of under the table stuff. He was asking everybody for under the table stuff. Oh, geez, yo, we were asked, but we didn't give him anything. And now this. So they're in a way, they're three-time losers.
1: That's true. Jillian Zucker, they call her essentially a liar, an obfuscator, a rule breaker. They implicate.

0: hate indirectly her husband.
1: She was suspended without pay for a year for being primarily and directly culpable for the impermissible endorsement arrangements and for providing false and misleading statements to investigators.
0: Yeah, she, and if you read the report, they destroy her.
1: Like I said, she's the star of the report.
0: Yeah, they basically indicate that she directed it, that she basically asked for these. I mean, you know, the report
1: she directed it and then very clumsily attempted to cover up for it in emails by acting like, oh, we're just connecting after all the connecting behind the scenes right. had been done. So they uncovered it.
0: What the Clippers put out a statement, and basically what it looks like is that the Clippers are not denying that these endorsement deals happened. They're not denying that Kawhi got this money. They're not denying that these are companies. I mean, Boingo Wireless does advertise, but they don't advertise. They've never advertised with NBA endorsers that I'm aware of.
1: There's also the little thing of typically when you sign a guy to a multi-million-dollar endorsement deal, he actually endorses something.
0: Well, that's there's some asterisks detail. In there that he did do a thing or two, but they can wiggle out of that. Like they can wiggle out of that circumstantially. But obviously, if you were on a jury, you would convict. There's a preponderance of evidence. If you were on a jury, you would convict. And so,
1: But the Clippers vehemently reject the NBA's findings, which are the result of a heavily biased investigation. And honestly, well, like,
0: they're throwing mud at each other. That statement that the Clippers put out, even though it was written with more control, gave me flashbacks to Dan Gilbert's letter when LeBron left.
1: Yeah. And there's that statement. There's the letter that the lawyer sent to the commissioner that the Clippers
0: we're all
1: also
0: over the place here. But we're all over the place. Just let's move backwards. Move backwards.
1: Okay.
0: Backwards. I'm sorry. It's both of our fault.
1: It's your fault.
0: Mostly Jackson's fault. It's my fault. This is the argument that is the basis of the disagreement. Okay. The Clippers are saying that, yeah, these companies did business with Kawhi, but we are allowed to introduce companies if the companies want to meet him or if Kawhi wants to meet him.
1: And the NBA is saying, here's the million and six ways that you violated the rules.
0: Exactly. So there's the legal argument, and I don't want to get into this, but I'm just going to say what it is. The legal argument is an affirmative versus responsive. But basically, if Kawhi were to say to the Clippers, I would really like to meet the people from Daktronics. I think I could do great work for them, endorsing their product. The Clippers would say, oh, well, let's get you together for a Zoom call with their president. Or if Daktronics said, hey, we think that Kawhi is a dynamic guy. We love the way he looks on our scoreboards. Can you get us in touch with him and we can do a deal? The Clippers are saying that that's what they did, that they acted as the middleman and they operated within the rules. And the league is saying, not only did you not do that, you tried to cover it up. Yeah. And you flagrantly didn't do that.
1: And they got all kinds of stuff from like Clippers employees basically saying this stuff's got red flags all over it. They've got the order of operations in terms of, you know, this Zucker lady setting everything up and then sending emails acting like that was the introductory email. I mean, listen, the Clippers statement is basically who you're going to believe, me or your lying eyes and ears.
0: Right. And so,
1: I mean, look, like
0: a big factor like, that was going,
1: it's like, we got to get Kuminga reference. It's like the part-time podcast guest who represents Kuminga on the side.
0: I don't want to talk about that. Let everybody else talk about that.
1: At a certain point, when you screw up royally, you should shut up. That's the advice I would give Aaron Turner and the LA Clippers.
0: All right. I would agree with that. I think the Clippers should accept this penalty, and I think they got off relatively easy, and I'll explain that in a minute.
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14: I'm Chad Ryder. What a start to the baseball postseason. A thriller in game one in Atlanta. Back and forth and the big blow in the eighth.
15: A swing high, drive into right field. That's deep. Racing back hill. Turning around. That ball's gone. It is gone. Austin Riley with a three-run homer.
14: Dave O'Brien with a call on ESPN Radio. That would prove to be the game winner as the Braves outlast the Phillies 5-3. That Riley three-run homer comes off the closer, Johan Duran. That after a JT Realmuto go-ahead two-run triple at the time for the Phillies in the seventh. Later on, game one in the Bronx, Red Sox-Yankees. Great pitching matchup. Cam Schlittman for New York, Peyton Tolley for Boston. Coverage on ESPN Radio starts at 7:30 Eastern. And the NHL season opening up today, and the Hurricanes and Panthers just about to face off in Carolina. It's on ESPN, to be followed by the Rangers versus the Bruins in Boston.
16: It's Evan Cohen. Coming up Wednesday, we'll react to the opening games of the MLB playoffs. 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
17: On a true story in 1977. Where Giovanni Ribisi's character, a guy named Tony Curtisis, takes someone hostage and then demands to be interviewed live on a popular radio station.
18: Yeah, you guys might know a little something like that.
17: Well, I mean, we have a dump button now,
19: right?
18: Yeah, well,
17: but
18: that's what
17: some stations did not have. What's discussed at the top of the show is that not every radio station had that sort of ability. Right. So if you're interviewing somebody who's holding a gun to somebody's head live, you never know what's about to be broadcast to a whole bunch of people.
18: Yeah. Yeah. I'm sure you guys could use the dump button for lots of things on this show.
17: That's right.
19: Yeah.
18: There's a lot of opportunities to just be bleeping people out.
17: Well, we had that opportunity in hour one with Pete Golding dropped an S-bomb, the head coach of Ole Miss.
18: Yeah. Well, I mean, we're talking about the Yankees-Sox here.
17: Okay.
18: These are the sort of opportunities.
17: Would you like to transition? I'm happy to transition to that.
18: It's just an extraordinary year because Boston, like, I think there's three stories. This is my thesis.
17: Please.
18: I was driving down here to El Segundo. You've got this great story, the Boston Red Sox, this extraordinary, almost historic, maybe actually historic comeback.
17: Yes.
18: You know, they lost like 50 of their first 75 games.
19: We were terrible.
18: And now it looks like, you know, they're going to lock this playoffs. They locked it. I think they locked the playoffs.
17: They will be in Yankee Stadium next Tuesday night.
18: For three games.
17: For three games, just like last year where they were unsuccessful in moving on from that. Yeah.
18: Okay. A great story with the Boston Red Sox. And then we've got a kind of a scary story.
17: What's the scary story?
18: With the Patriots. Who knows what's going to happen there.
17: Okay.
18: With Drake May.
17: Okay.
18: I mean, it's uncertain. I'll just say it's uncertain.
17: Well, let's put it this way. The first two games have been
19: not great.
18: Uncertain.
17: Uncertain.
18: Yeah, uncertain.
17: Okay, good. I like the word choice. Very
18: uncertain.
17: Good.
18: And then, what's the third story? And then like the new era story with the Celtics.
17: Oh.
18: You know,
17: people are paying attention to them because the Knicks won the championship.
18: Right. But I think for the first time in quite some
17: time. I mean, is Jaylen Brown hosting Saturday Night Live this week? Oh, that's right. He's not even on the Celtics.
18: They traded him away for a bag of basketballs. New era.
17: Sorry, pardon
18: me. Coming in with
19: Paul George.
17: Pardon?
19: Traded him.
17: Oh, that's right. I forgot to write that information down.
19: And I'll remind you.
17: See, you have top stories. I've got other ideas of what the top stories are.
18: Sure. Yeah,
17: the top story in the NBA is the New York Knickerbockers and how they won the championship.
18: It is amazing how unexcited I was. I just couldn't have cared less.
17: Why?
18: Wow. I don't know. I think part of I think people who talk about, I don't know why, but I feel like when I hear other people talk passionately about their teams.
17: Yes.
18: I feel like they're just dumb. I'm like, you're just like, no, but I don't mean dumb. Like, I just feel like I'm like, what do you care? Like, who cares? Who cares?
17: Because you don't care about their team.
18: I don't care at all about it. And I feel like sometimes how my wife feels, she just doesn't appreciate sports much in general.
17: Okay.
18: I mean, now she does because we have a son who's gotten a lot out of team sports.
17: So very good.
18: She's starting to understand the value of this. However, I just think I just hear them talking passionately about other teams, and I'm just like, I think you sound like an idiot. And yet I say, and then I talk about that way with my teams.
17: Yeah.
18: I'm like, people might think I'm an idiot, but I watch the Knicks, and I'm like, all right, cool. Everyone's so excited. I'm like, all right, cool. Good luck. I couldn't have cared less.
17: Now, listen, you know, you mentioned three big stories in the sports world. I would say the Patriots being you know, an American Football Conference champion last year, a Super Bowl participant.
18: Oh, super.
17: And then this year, the first two games are absolutely of national importance. Absolutely, that's a conversation. The Red Sox coming from firing their manager early on and then seemingly dead in the water, now talking about that dirty water. Totally get it.
18: Yeah.
17: See it? Because they're going to be front and center against the New York Yankees.
18: That's super cool.
17: Diehard rivalry. Here we go. Best of three in Yankee Stadium for the right to move on to the divisional series. I get it. You can put the hat on all you want. I'm with you. But the Celtics, nobody's talking about them. Absolutely nobody's talking about
20: them. Good. That's totally fine.
18: Yeah, that's fine. I feel like no one's talking about the Sox
17: nobody's talking
18: at the beginning of the season, too.
17: Who's talking about the Celtics? You got the Sixer fan in the corner right there with LeBron James. I'm going to go play for them. Jaylen Brown, who used to play for the Celtics last I checked. I didn't write that information down.
21: Yeah, he plays for us, too.
17: He now plays really for the Philadelphia 76ers as well. Baby. That was the choice of the NBA to go and play against the Knicks as they raised the championship banner in Madison Square Garden.
18: Yeah, no, I'm all about it. I will also, I'll add the Marco Sturm, you know, head coach of the Bruins to the list.
17: There we go.
18: As a little
17: add that to the list.
20: Oh, yeah.
18: He's a great...
17: We're going to talk about New England Revolution soccer next?
18: I will not go to Revolution. But I will say that I do love that the coach for Boston. And he was a player for many years as a Bruin. Mm-hmm. And I think he's really exciting.
17: Okay.
18: And a really great team leader.
17: Okay. Listen, for anybody who may be wondering if Tucker in some way, shape, or form is a run-of-the-mill fan... you are a friend of this program.
18: I'm a friend of the show.
17: I'm
18: a friend of the show.
17: Even with you, once upon a time, while I was doing my job out here.
18: Yeah, I was in your...
17: Once took a photograph of holding a Yankee hat over the toilet.
18: Correct. In your bathroom.
17: Yeah, and you're welcome back here. Because I understand the relationship.
18: On American Hostage...
17: Yes.
18: Which is airing on MGM Plus, starring John Hamm and Giovanni Ribisi. It's a great show. It's
17: Sunday nights.
18: Two free episodes airing right now. You don't have to subscribe to anything. You have a gentleman take another man hostage and negotiate on air.
17: Mm-hmm.
18: And I feel like you have a gentleman taking something hostage on this show. I'm bringing Boston sports to the Rich Eisen.
17: That's all right.
18: New England sports here.
17: He does that all the time.
18: And they're ready with the dump button. They're like, move on. Okay.
17: Dump button. No dump.
18: We're moving in.
17: Where did you shoot this show?
18: In Winnipeg, Canada. And I got to tell you, I think it's one of the most underrated places. It's just got such a reputation because it's so cold.
17: Yes.
18: But they have an A-list crew. They have great locations. The local actors are awesome.
17: Did you shoot during hockey season?
18: We shot during hockey season.
17: Okay. Did we go to any games?
18: Well, John did. He was exceptionally supportive of the team.
17: Okay.
18: I just couldn't figure out how to make it work.
17: Okay.
18: Schedule.
17: All right. No,
18: but the community there's like, you know, these towns where and cities where in the smaller markets,
17: mm-hmm.
18: they're just so much more fun to be in when as a sports town. They just care so much.
17: Have you worked with Hamm before? Was this the first?
18: No, it wasn't. I had met him a few times.
17: Okay.
18: And the best part is he remembered the name of the person at my local pub in Charlestown.
17: Come on now.
18: Because she was so lovely to him. And I called her up. I said, "You're never going to believe it." I said, "Get your husband on here. I want him to hear this." I said, "John Hamm, you know, America's John Hamm.
17: Yes.
18: One of the best looking guys in the business." I said, "He remembers your wife's name. He knows who she is."
17: That wasn't a problem?
18: No, I think it was great. You know, it helps make a marriage more exciting.
17: Okay.
18: When John Hamm knows your wife's name at the Warren Tavern in Charlestown,
17: Massachusetts. It's like Cheers, a very different episode of Cheers that was right there.
18: He's a great leader.
17: He's awesome.
18: Yeah.
17: He's pure man.
18: Totally.
17: He absolutely is.
18: I mean, we're doing press for the show, Rich. It's like the guy's got no publicist or agent with him. He just sits down next to anybody. He's not on his phone, just chatting it up. You know, it's just
17: phone because we were waiting for him to draft somebody in a fantasy league. Like it was an 8-hour clock and he used to take all 8 hours.
18: He wants to be very deliberate. When he shoots, he fires right to the bullseye.
20: So but deliberate, he's in last place.
17: The funny thing is that I gave him crap on an email chain and he emailed back, "Sorry, I'm busy making prestige television."
18: By the way, it was this very show in Winnipeg, Canada.
17: Because that's all MGM Plus does is make prestige television.
18: I'd say the show is cool. It was one of the kind of like wildest experiences to walk onto this set because it was so immersive 1970s. And you kind of felt like for a moment, I was like, am I in a dream here for a second?
17: Mm-hmm.
18: I mean, it was everything works. All the technology on this set, you could pick up a phone, all the reel-to-reels, all the radio equipment. They found this guy who had this extraordinary collection of 1970s radio equipment. You could press a button and talk into the microphone and go into another studio on the same set. All the clothes, the hair, makeup, people aren't putting on artificial mustaches up there. Mm-hmm. Ripping something off of somebody's face that's fake. It was like everything just felt so real, and it allows you to kind of play in a way that's not usually available to
17: you. And then, of course, the whole conundrum of putting somebody who's clearly not mentally all there, holding, a shotgun to somebody's head on the air live to have an interview where, the language is that, needs to have a dump button and there isn't one. I mean, that's what this show is kind of all about.
18: I mean, does he blow this guy's head off live on the air?
17: Crazy.
18: For everybody to hear in Indianapolis. It's a really cool, beautiful show. It's beautifully acted. It felt like being on a theater company. Everybody knew exactly what their place was on the show. Cool. And there was no sort of like somebody trying to be something or other than who they were supposed to be. And the quality of the acting and the directing. It's just cool to be a part sometimes, a small part of that, which is what I was able to do.
17: Listen, I don't want to give away the ending here, but very rarely do I do that. But it's kind of crazy that this character, Fred Heckman, that Ham plays in 1977, the timing does work perfectly. Don Draper gets out of the ashram, goes into witness protection, has a whole new family and a whole new identity. This is Don Draper, right?
18: It could be the continuation of
17: that. Don't you think? That's the reveal at the end of the theory,
18: but it's possible. You've got to tune in
17: every single
18: eight
17: Sunday.
18: Episodes.
17: Could you imagine?
18: It's
17: really
20: that's great.
17: We asked Ham, "Where's Don Draper today?" He goes, 6 feet under, pal. There is no way he survived.
18: It's wild to be in a period piece with John Ham because that character is just so iconic.
17: And which character of yours would you want to revisit?
18: I would love to go back and do some episodes of Kingdom again. It's kind of fun.
17: That show was on the cutting edge of combat sports.
18: Yeah, yeah.
17: Like when it was going down, things were just beginning to take
18: peak,
17: off
18: yeah.
17: on that front.
18: Yeah, I mean,
17: why would you want to do that again?
18: Well, there's only so many characters that are presented to you as an actor that give you a sort of opportunity to like have as much freedom as I had with that character. It was just such a gift. That character could do anything. It's like having a great car. It's like a car that can drive anywhere. And you're like, oh, well, you're only going to get a few of those in your life.
17: Right.
18: So, this character on American Hostage is an awesome character and got to build him with the team, the creative team up in Winnipeg and in the writer's room. But that guy's a very specific auto. That guy's only driving one place.
17: Right.
18: And it's really fun to do that. But the opportunity to like explode at any point, to take your clothes off at any point, to cut weight, to have all these different wild, volatile relationships.
17: Yeah, man.
18: Like that was just such a kind of, it was really scary and really thrilling.
17: I remember one of the first times I saw you do anything, because we came on the air just as Kingdom started, was Justified.
18: Yeah.
17: You being in that, what was that like being on the set of Justified with Oliphant and the rest of that?
18: Well, it was a little scary because I'm playing the last bad guy on their final season.
17: Right.
18: So you feel an extraordinary sense of responsibility to like do something to like not screw up.
17: Mm-hmm.
18: And then also to do something that makes the fans of the show who have been tuning in for 6 years feel satisfied.
17: Right.
18: And took a big risk with that character.
17: How so?
18: I mean, I came in with a Japanese perm on my hair, and I had all these jewelry that I bought for his hands. And
17: I spent six weeks
18: learning how to. Yeah, and you do it. You do it, but it's based out of the writing. When you read a script, I think there's what's on the page, and then there's what the writer's subconscious is producing.
17: Did Oliphant say anything to you when you showed up?
18: Well, the first rehearsal, I show up and I've got this walk and talk and all this, stuff. And we do the rehearsal, and he's looking over at Caitlin Dever, who's an incredible actress. And she's his scene partner with me. And I'm in front of him, and he's looking over at her, and he's like, mm-hmm. And I'm like, either, I'm going back to the trailer, and I'm like, either that is his reaction as the character to this very bizarre character I'm playing, mm-hmm. which would make a lot of sense. And also would make equal as much sense is like, I am going home. Like, I'm not coming back to shoot.
17: So you're like, that reaction is either Timothy Oliphant sending me home or Raylan Givens giving me an attaboy.
18: Yeah, and I'd been fired like a few years before that for another like short stint on their show for taking a big choice. It wasn't even that big of a choice. They just were filled with fear. And so I was like, you know, well, I've been there. I got fired from that show. So if I get fired from this, okay. I'll be fine. Like, I'm not going to lose my career. And, but no, it was the terrific actor in person, Timothy Oliphant, you know, saying I'm going to play my character, and my character's response to you would be like, you're a weird dude. And, so it worked out really well.
17: Did Goggins have any response in any way, shape, or form?
18: I mean, you know, Walden and I have known each other for a bit.
17: Right.
18: And, I look up to him as an actor.
17: Right.
18: And as a person. So I think he was excited to see that sort of combustible sort of character that he had built on the show, find kind of another version. And Tim was also playing the straight, you know, he and Walden, that's what made the show so successful, is these two great actors playing kind of against type. And so this was another version of that.
17: I love that show. You were so good in
18: Thanks
17: that,
18: for
17: too.
18: That.
17: You're great in everything, pal.
18: You,
17: all right. So what are we thinking about your Red Sox? Is this enough? Are you good? You need more?
18: No, I mean, I gotta tell you, I got to grow up. Well, no, I mean, I just got to grow up where like all of my New England teams didn't really win any championships.
17: Yes.
18: And then all of a sudden in the early 2000s, like everything took off. Mm-hmm. And it's just been such a bounty of riches, as you know so well. Mm-hmm. Rich. It's been a bounty mm-hmm. of riches and trophies and accolades and hardware.
20: A lot of parades, baby.
18: You know, the clipping with social media of all of the wild winnings of New England. So I just like, it just feels great. I think. And so I'm not going to, like, I don't need to rub anything in or be tooting any more horns. I think the common ground we can find, and I think we have found it, is Michigan. Okay. Is that we're go blue. My buddy's son was wrestling for the team. Sean Bormet, the coach of University of Michigan.
17: You're all about program. That Michigan wrestling team.
18: So, yeah, I'm a friend of the Rich Eisen show, and I'm a friend of the program at the University of Michigan.
17: See, he doesn't want to engage in the mud here.
18: I used to have to do that, but we just won so much.
20: It's been so long since
18: we just won so much.
20: You forgot what it's like.
17: Then Casey Affleck came in here with nothing to promote.
20: No, he just wanted to talk
17: smack about the Patriots' run to the Super Bowl.
20: Time.
17: That's all he wanted.
18: Yeah. It was a wild run to the Super Bowl. It really was wild.
17: It was indeed.
18: Yeah.
17: It was indeed. New episodes of American Hostage, incredible cast based on a true story. It looks amazing. It is just superb acting. It's straight out of the 70s. It's straight like a Sidney Lumet movie.
18: It really is.
17: You know what I mean? Like, it's what it kind of looks like. And you play Special Agent Cormac McNally, premiered this past Sunday with not one, but two episodes of an 8-episode series on MGM. Great to see you, sir.
18: Rich, team, anytime. Thanks for having me.
17: Anytime. We're all right, I am now going to go. You occupy Tucker here.
20: Okay, great.
17: I'm going to go back and see what he flushed down the toilet.
18: My ego.
17: Didn't you like leave a note for Michelle Monaghan once or something here? Didn't you leave? You left a note
18: something.
17: Here?
18: Something. Yeah. I look.
17: You know everybody.
18: I've been acting since I was 11 years old.
17: It's wow. Are you serious?
18: Yeah, it's just so wild.
17: So what's the first?
18: I did a Fruit Roll-Ups commercial.
17: Fruit Roll-Ups?
20: Oh, no way. Oh, yeah.
17: What?
18: It was a national commercial for Fruit Roll-Ups. I did like two of those, and I was like, oh, this is what I want to do. Actually, it's like, it's wild because like, you know, the smell of a studio, like a stage, like that wood and like the new construction smell.
17: Yeah.
18: I remember that smell from that studio, which is 33 years ago.
17: Mm-hmm. Damn.
18: And I smell, and now I'm even more excited to smell it when I walk into stages than I ever have in my whole life. I'm just like so I feel so lucky.
17: And it all really started with a fruit roll-up.
18: Yeah.
20: Oh,
18: yeah.
20: Man.
18: And then I did a movie called Sleepers.
20: Sleepers, yeah. Sleepers.
18: A few years after that. I did a movie called Two Up by Sea with Dennis Leary and and Sandra Bullock and Lenny Clark from Boston, which was great. In Nova Scotia. But I did this movie Sleepers, and I play a kid in a reform school and get abused. And one of the guards is Kevin Bacon. And another one of the guards is a guy named Jeffrey Donovan, who's a terrific actor. He's the star of Burn Notice that went 119 plus episodes, and Law and Order and Sicario. Really terrific actor, great guy. And we just did a play reading together in Boston. Now, you know, 30 years later. And it was just so cool. It was so cool.
17: And you were in City on a Hill with Kevin, and that's a show that still should be going on. That show is incredible.
18: We just did another pilot together too.
17: So there's one Kevin degree of separation with this man.
18: I'm your Kevin Bacon, like, connect.
17: No. It's okay. You're a friend of the program.
18: I'm a friend of the program, baby.
17: All right, you occupy Tucker. I'm gonna go see what he's flushed on the toilet. We'll be back on the Rich Eisen show in a moment. Oh, there it is. Like, there's the toilet. Oh.
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9: I'm Chad Ryder. Baseball playoffs getting started today. Four wild card games, best of three series. Game one in Houston right now. And the White Sox lead the Astros 1-0 in the top of the first and threatening for more. Munetaka Murakami with a sack fly. Game one in Atlanta.
10: And here comes the 1-2. Swing and a fly ball into left field. That should end it. Yastrzemski there. He will make the catch. And the Braves take game one with a late home. Austin Riley, the hero, a three-run shot in the eighth inning to turn this game on its ear. 5-3 the final, and the Braves play to win the series tomorrow afternoon.
9: Dave O'Brien with the final call on ESPN Radio as the Braves best the Phillies 5-3. Austin Riley, go-ahead three-run homer of Phillies closer Johan Duran in the eighth inning. 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NFL, the Giants have released veteran receiver Odell Beckham Jr.
11: It's Evan Cohen. Coming up Wednesday, we'll react to the opening games of the MLB playoffs. 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
13: Netflix, our radio audience has returned. And the man who's currently on his Koi Meets World Tour, go to Joe Koy, JOKOY.com for tickets right there, is here on the program. And blue in the face, Dodger hat, it's all like it kind of, the script kind of looks a little Dodgerish, not to get you in trouble or anything
14: no,
13: like that.
14: No, you can say it. I mean, it's
13: works.
14: The thing about comedy, it's like I'm married to these jokes, right?
13: Mm-hmm.
14: So it's I get a little sad whenever a new special comes out, because I don't do them after. Once the special drops, I won't go on tour and repeat them.
13: Okay.
14: So it's kind of like a divorce. So it's kind of like it's a marriage and then it ends in divorce, right? And it's like happy moment and very sad at the same time. And this one especially, because it's about my stepdad. And he was a huge Dodger fan. And so am I, you know what I mean? And his whole thing was to go to a Dodger game.
13: Okay.
14: And that's the end. That's the last thing I talk about in the special is that moment taking him to this Dodger game.
13: But you didn't take him just any game, right?
14: Yeah, I took him to that. I don't know who hit the walk-off.
13: Probably Freddie Freeman.
14: No, it wasn't.
13: If you want to just take a stab, Freddie.
14: No, it wasn't. This was before Freddie was playing for us. It was when they went into extra inning. They went 18 innings, not the one that just happened.
13: The NLCS against...
15: Against the Red Sox in the World Series, it was Muncy.
14: Was it? Are you sure?
15: Yeah.
14: But no, this is the NLCS.
15: Oh.
14: This is the NLCS, not World Series. It was the NLCS. Times?
13: The Dodgers play so many 18
14: it's
13: inning
14: like 14 postseason
13: playoff games. Yeah. Like you can't figure it out.
14: Yeah.
13: Okay. So you took him to...
14: So I took him to that. Okay. He was on his breath. You know, he was on that machine and everything. It was the last game. I don't want to give it away, but it's just one of those stories where it's just like, it was just very sentimental. So that's what Blue in the Face is all about. Yeah.
13: Well, the Dodgers clinched the postseason berth last night.
14: Yeah.
13: I don't know if you saw this, but they did not celebrate with popping of champagne and spraying it all over the place.
14: Yeah.
13: Dave Roberts led them in a celebratory toast.
15: Oh.
13: A gentleman's toast is what it was called on the radio that I heard on the way down today. That's what happens when you win two in a row.
14: Yeah.
13: Like, we're not just celebrating a postseason birth. We're just going to pour some, like gentlemen.
14: Yeah.
13: And toast each other.
14: Yeah.
13: Like, that's the Dodger way of doing things.
14: They're the greatest.
13: I know.
14: I love them, man. I love Dave. I love the team. I love Tommy. I don't know if you saw my first pitch, but if you can pull that up.
13: You first pitched?
14: Bro. Come on. Best pitch of the year.
13: Is that right?
14: Down the middle fastball. Are you kidding me?
13: Can you?
14: They clocked it. I think it was like 101 or something.
13: Can you pitch relief?
14: I wanted to. I asked.
13: It's
14: I
13: was every like, year
14: if
13: the
14: you guys
13: Dodgers
14: go to postseason.
13: Looking,
14: I got a good arm.
13: They're always looking for relievers.
14: I'm there.
13: Okay.
14: Please pull it up, you guys. I think Rich thinks I'm lying.
13: No, I don't think you're lying at all. I threw out a ceremonial first pitch in Dodger Stadium once.
14: How was it?
13: Well, first of all, they sent the backup catcher at the time to catch it,
14: yeah,
13: which gave me an indication they didn't really believe in me. But the backup catcher turned out to be, by the way, Kenley Jansen.
14: Nice.
13: Who has gone on to greater things ever since catching my first
14: pitch. Yeah, so it's you. It's definitely you.
13: I turned the tide for his career, Joe. And
14: Tommy Edman caught mine.
13: Is that right?
14: And he was still on, you know, the injured list, right?
13: Okay, yeah.
14: And then he came back after I threw that first pitch. And I don't know if you guys noticed, he's been playing really, really well.
13: Mm.
14: You're welcome.
15: Yeah, mid-June, Joey, you do throw a bullet right down the middle, man. It looks good.
16: This is a great
13: top of the mound
16: pitch.
13: Yeah. Top of the mound.
14: Top of the mound. What?
13: The
14: how dare you question that, Rich? You think I'm at the bottom of the hill throwing from the grass?
13: I apologize.
14: They clocked it at 101. I'm pretty sure if you guys could find it.
13: I only ask the questions that people are wondering.
14: Yeah.
13: Okay. Well, that's outstanding.
14: Thank you. I just want to impress you. That's all.
13: Could you imagine if you're... Is that one of the things you don't want to be as a major leaguer is the one to ask, hey, can you catch this pitch? Ceremonial first pitch.
14: Yeah, you know I mean? I'm pretty sure.
13: I just went, for this instance, I went to a Yankee Angel game recently and Mike Trout caught the first pitch because it was Eric Dickerson who was throwing it. Yeah. That was the day after the Rams bought the team.
14: Wow.
13: So
15: I think it was Dickerson's birthday that day, too.
13: Is that what it was?
15: Yeah.
13: Okay, so Trout was like, I'll catch that.
14: Yeah, for
13: but,
14: sure.
13: But, you know, I'll show up. They're probably like, all right. Get the backup, bullpen catcher.
14: Yeah.
13: Well, by the way,
14: it's like, is the mascot here?
13: Reliever, potentially. Yep. You know what I mean?
14: Yeah.
13: So you're a Dodger friend, but you're also a Seattle?
14: Mariner, yeah.
13: So you're from?
14: So I grew up in Tacoma, Washington. So, of course, Ken Griffey Jr. for life. You know what I mean?
13: Right.
14: And of course, everybody else. But my first pitch from the mound is a Dodgers game, and my son was 3. So he grew up a Dodger fan.
13: Okay.
14: So, of course, I grew up with my son becoming a Dodger fan.
13: That makes sense. Okay.
14: And, yeah, so that's his team. And, of course, yeah, it's
13: okay.
14: It's just been a thing.
13: So are you a Seahawks fan as well?
14: Of course.
13: Okay,
14: what? So all the way back to Jim Zorn. What?
13: Look at you.
14: Come on, man.
13: Now that's a pitcher.
14: All the way to John L. Williams. All the way to Brian Blades. Who else?
13: Okay.
14: Everybody.
13: Kurt Warner with a C. Kurt Warner with a C, Largent.
14: Largent all day.
13: Okay.
14: Remember when he got knocked out in the game, came back in the playoffs and knocked him right out again?
13: I do remember that.
14: Who was it that he knocked out? It was his redemption. You remember that?
13: That one I don't remember.
14: Oh, God, please pull that up, you guys. It was one of the greatest seasons ever.
13: You're giving us homework.
14: It was one of the greatest seasons ever. When Largent got knocked out at the beginning of the season, I forgot who knocked him out in Denver.
15: Mike Harden.
14: Yes, and then he got the pickoff.
15: Yep.
14: He got the pickoff. Steve knocked him out.
15: Yeah, payback hit.
14: Payback. Same year.
15: 1988.
13: So you've been to the Kingdome, then.
14: Oh, yeah. I watched Michael Jordan in the Kingdome.
13: What do you mean?
14: I saw when the Bulls came to Seattle, and I went to watch that game. It was in the Kingdom. I was in section 300 up by the roof.
13: He looked like a little dot.
14: Yeah, it was a little dot, and I didn't care. And it was the part where they had to extend it out.
13: Yeah.
14: Because there was too many fans, but the arena had to be on the right side.
13: Yes.
14: And I was basically on the empty side of the Kingdom watching the game. So I was even further.
13: Yeah,
14: the Kingdom, at least I got to say I saw him.
13: The Kingdome, whenever I think of the Kingdome, I think of obviously Bo over Bosworth.
14: Over Bosworth.
13: Yeah. And I also think of just my Yankees losing to the Mariners in extra innings in 1994.
14: Who did that? Who slid in?
13: Oh, Ken Griffey Jr.
14: Yeah.
13: Of course. I remember Edgar Martinez, who was an absolute... Like, if I had to put together a Mount Rushmore of Yankee killers...
14: Let's go.
13: Edgar Martinez.
14: Yes.
13: One of the best... Oh, you want me to keep naming?
14: Yeah, Tino Martinez.
13: Well, no. I mean, just in terms of... he won World Series for the Yankees.
14: Yeah.
13: I'm talking
14: about... But he played for Seattle.
13: Right. I'm just talking about in general. Not just Seattle Yankee killers.
14: Yeah.
13: You know?
14: Oh, okay. I see what you're saying.
13: Jay Buhner would be a Seattle Yankee killer.
14: Yeah.
13: The Yankees once banished him there for Ken Phelps, because that's what, as Seinfeld famously said, it's baseball people said Ken Phelps. But I guess Altuve is one. They can't get Rafael Devers. Mookie Betts. Mookie Betts is another one of them. But at any rate, I think about that. The King.
14: One thing that used to frustrate me about the Yankees is you took all of our players. You took everything that potentially was going to make Seattle better.
13: Right, from Seattle.
14: And you guys would take our players.
13: But you
14: took A-Rod. Well, A-Rod went to Texas first, right?
13: Yeah, the Texas.
14: But, I mean, he eventually went over to the Yankees. Right. Just everybody.
13: But you got Lou Piniella, who was a Yankee when I was growing up.
14: Yeah, that's true.
13: And I just saw him.
14: Was a swing of the bat.
13: He just came out for that anniversary that they just had up there in Seattle. And it was great to see him.
14: It's amazing, yeah.
13: Yeah, for sure.
14: He's amazing.
13: So your tour dates, what's it like playing Caesars Palace, man?
14: It's my first time.
13: Is it going to be your first time?
14: Mm-hmm.
13: Okay.
14: It's sold out. It's crazy. You know,
13: September 19th.
14: Vegas, I usually play T-Mobile Arena. I sold that out twice. Okay. I'm the only comic to sell it out twice.
13: That's awesome.
14: And then Caesars just put in one of those crazy offers, you know, that casinos can do.
13: Okay, yeah.
14: And I'm like, T-Mobile what?
13: Who new phone? Who dis?
14: Right, sure. I'm trying to get a Rich Eisen mug.
13: Yeah. You already have that. You've already earned that, Joe.
14: Promise.
13: Yeah, well, for sure. It's already resting over there. Trip down the 405. It's the least I can do.
14: Let's go.
13: Caesars Palace in Las Vegas on the 19th. Battle Creek, Michigan, where they make the cereal.
14: Yeah.
13: Hammond, Indiana, where the Bears might be playing one.
14: You're plugging like the those dates, like Hammond.
13: That's Hammond, Indiana. That is the spot where the Bears are saying they want to move to play.
14: That's crazy,
13: dude. I am not.
14: I don't understand these football teams just going into cornfields and building arenas.
13: Oh, it's not cornfields.
14: It's the weirdest.
13: They look like it.
14: Stay in the city.
13: It looks like, you know, a gas and power and gas industrial complex in Hammond.
14: Where does Phoenix play again? They're like Glendale, Arizona.
13: That's where it is. That is correct. Oh, and, you know, San Francisco's close. The Niners play closer to San Jose.
14: Yeah, they're actually in San Jose.
13: They are. Yeah.
14: Literally. Yeah. I went to the Super Bowl and I stayed in San Jose.
13: What'd you think of the Super Bowl?
14: I've been to two.
13: Okay.
14: Both Seahawks.
13: Both against the Patriots?
14: Both against the Patriots.
13: Okay. So
14: I was so mad about that first one.
13: Hey, man, but you made up for it.
14: Yeah. Yeah, but that first one, that was ours.
13: I was in the stands for that one.
14: Yeah.
13: I have never seen a crowd flip.
14: Yeah.
13: In a snap of a finger.
14: Yeah. Do you remember when they all went home?
13: Where all fans who were happy were crying.
14: Yeah.
13: All the fans that were crying were happy.
14: Yeah.
13: One snap of a
14: finger. It was crazy. When Jermaine Kearse caught that ball.
13: Yeah, that was.
14: When he caught it, and that's when all of them left. That's when, like, all the Patriots fans that were next to me, they just all left. They were like, oh, it's done. And I'm like, yeah, it is done. Bye. Get out of here.
13: Let me introduce a guy named Malcolm Butler. The Forgotten Island, it's coming out in theaters September 25th.
14: Yeah.
13: What you're voicing a character in that film, huh?
14: Yeah.
13: Okay. Well,
14: yeah, I'm doing a character, which is crazy. It's another DreamWorks film.
13: Mm-hmm.
14: And, man, shout out to Steven Spielberg, man. His love for Filipinos is amazing. You know, all the way down to Dante Bosco and Hook.
13: Uh-huh.
14: You remember Rufio and Hook?
13: Sure.
14: He's Filipino. And that was okay. Steven Spielberg. Just like, yeah, I like your talent. And then I shot coming in hot, when I shot my special in Hawaii, I get a phone call from Steven Spielberg. Like, hey, let's do a movie. And and I pitched the movie, and then boom, I got Easter Sunday, and that's on Netflix right now. And then this happened, and he got her, you know, the singer, her, and she's the lead for this movie. And it's just like, man, the love that Steven has for, you know, diversity and just telling other people's stories. It's just beautiful.
13: So
14: that's why he's such a great filmmaker.
13: You're walking around Hawaii.
14: Yeah.
13: Beautiful 50th state of these United States.
14: Yeah.
13: Your phone goes off, looks down.
14: Yeah.
13: And it was
14: an email. It was an email that was given to the entire staff at DreamWorks in Amblin, and then saying, get him in for a meeting. And shout out to Holly Barrio, pretty much his right hand, and went into the meeting. And
13: with Spielberg?
14: No. That was Spielberg. That one was with her and all the heads. And she showed me the email, and then next thing you know, he emails me, and we're talking. And
13: you're email buddies with Stephen?
14: No, we're not email buddies. I'm going to put that out there.
13: We exchanged
14: emails together, you know what I mean? And it was a beautiful moment. And that movie, I'm telling you, Rich, like, you know, everyone always says, like, oh, you know, it's hard to get things approved, you know, when you're making a movie. I swear it was like, it's different when your friend is Steven Spielberg. He's not my friend, by the way. Like, I love him to death, but that movie, anything I wanted, yes, yes. It was that quick. It was just the most amazing thing, and that's why I always loved DreamWorks before I got the deal, but, like, that's why I'm in love with that company. They do it right, Spielberg. And he does it right.
13: All right.
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8: Our radio audience has returned. Will Forte is here. We just saw a clip of Coyote versus Acme in theaters nationwide this Friday, August 28th. John Cena was already on in support of this a few weeks ago. And it's the live action, the animation, and just everything. It looks amazing. It looks so great to see this on the screen. And of course, there's so many folks of, you know, our generation will remember Roger Rabbit and things like that. And it kind of has a similar feel to that.
9: Yeah, obviously. Big shoes to fill, obviously, like that. You know, that's the top of the heap when it comes to the mixture of live action and animation. And so that, you know, we were just trying to do something that lived up to these wonderful Looney Tunes characters that we grew up loving. And, you know, the whole thing was just made with such love and respect for Looney Tunes. So we're really excited by how it turned out.
8: Okay, yeah. And Cena's just a great human.
9: He's so good. Right? And it's really fun to watch him work. He just is. He's got these really long chunks of dialogue, and I've never seen him chunk anything. He's so prepared, and then he's also a really gifted improviser, so he can slip in some incredibly funny dialogue seamlessly into this written word and get right back into the next thing he's supposed to say, and I don't have that talent. Like, I can maybe every once in a while think of something funny to say, but then I'll chunk it when I'm trying to get right back into the prepared dialogue.
8: Man, he's veering into your lane, and you say he has skill set that you're...
9: Oh, he's amazing. I actually learned a lot from him.
8: What about wrestling? Can you get in his lane?
9: He knows that I'm very, very strong and powerful.
8: You can
9: have that. Yeah. You can. Wily moves, pun intended. Yeah.
8: Look at you, man. Yeah, obviously.
9: Thank God we're in a different weight class, right?
8: Yes. Yeah. Otherwise, you'd have to teach him a lesson.
9: Exactly.
8: Understood. And just acting with how did you do this? Like, we just saw you holding up an Acme rocket in your hands.
9: Yeah.
8: And an evidence box that looked real, that was put on the table by, you know, Wile E. Coyote. How did you pull this sort of stuff off?
9: A lot of that stuff is pretty easy. Like the rocket skates, you're just holding a pair of blades or something, right?
8: Okay.
9: So they can just animate over it. But there are some very intricate things. Like there's a scene in here where an animated piano falls onto a car, an actual car,

0: and smashes the car. So you'd just seeing how they implode the car, and you have to do so many different takes, and then they composite the shots, and you can actually see there on the day how it's going to work. And it was so fun. But like, actually, when we're talking to a character,
1: yes,
0: it's a different story, because like there's a traditional thing where you just hold a tennis ball on the end of a stick so you know where the character's eyes are.
1: Yes.
0: Well, Dave Green, the director, had this really smart thing. He took this guy, this iconic puppeteer,
1: yes,
0: Dave Barclay, who like did Jabba the Hutt and Yoda and like all the Fraggle Rock characters, just a ton of stuff. Uh-huh. And he had a Wile E. Coyote puppet. So during rehearsals, we would move around with that puppet, and he would be able to be as expressive as Wile E. is. And it, you know, by the time we got to shooting the scene with the tennis ball, you really kind of knew what Wile E. was going to do.
1: So you're someone else is holding the stick with the tennis ball, obviously, while you're acting.
0: Yes. Yeah. Or sometimes it's just like a little pole with a tennis ball on.
1: Dude, just when you thought, oh, this it's cool. So high tech and all that stuff, it's just a tennis ball.
0: Oh, yeah.
1: At the end of the day.
0: Always
1: it's sometimes as simple as that.
0: Yeah.
1: Coyote versus Acme, available in theaters nationwide this Friday, August 28th. It's been a while since you've been here. Are you still a fan of the Raiders? Are we still in on this?
0: I am. I mean, I'll be honest, I was a little upset by them moving to Las Vegas.
1: Right.
0: I was born in Oakland. You know, my A's have done it too, so it's tough to take, but they're still my team.
1: Yes.
0: I haven't like moved off of them, but it's just a little different not having them be in Oakland.
1: Yeah.
0: And that's how I felt when they went to Los Angeles too, back in the day, back in the 80s. It just felt so right when they came back home. So
1: you spent time in the black hole in your life.
0: Oh, yeah. I got to go hang out with Phil Villapiano in the black hole. I got to hang out with him and Franco Harris together.
1: Dude.
0: Like, pretty, you know, right before Franco passed away. I think it was like within that next year.
1: Yeah.
0: He had come because it was some anniversary of the Immaculate Reception.
1: Uh-huh.
0: Yeah. And so it was really fun to be down there, because you're with like all these people dressed up in Raiders stuff. And
1: yes,
0: they just had such respect for Franco Harris. So it was really fun to see how they embraced him.
1: Yes.
0: And Phil Villapiano is just an amazing guy. And
1: they didn't drop a
0: meet Dave Casper through him. And just it was, you know, it's like royalty.
1: They didn't drop a Phil Villapiano on a car. Right?
0: No, they did not. Okay. This is a regular piano. That would Thank you for the clarification.
1: There would have to be a stunt Villapiano for something like that. Understood. All right. I've got a list of celebrity true or false aspects about your career. I want to know what's true and what's not.
0: Okay.
1: Okay. And we have, as always, great production value to kick it off. Please hit it.
2: Celebrity true or false.
3: You can't handle the truth.
1: All right, and that's all. That's also a harbinger. Jack Nicholson's voice, right there.
0: True.
1: celebrity true or false with Will Forte. True or false? First up, you roomed with Val Kilmer, and the two of you actually considered competing on the Amazing Race together.
0: That's true.
1: All right.
4: What?
1: All right. Let's start from the beginning. You and Val Kilmer are
0: so we were in MacGruber together.
1: Okay.
0: He had a place in New Mexico.
1: Mm-hmm.
0: That he had to sell, and he was living in a rented place in Malibu, and he was going to find a new place in Malibu. So he asked me, would it be okay if he stayed with me for what I thought was a couple days while he was locking down a new place in Malibu? Mm-hmm. It ended up being like 2.5-3 months, and it was a blast. So I would watch Amazing Race every week, and he would come in and say, this stuff is going to rot your mind. What are you doing watching this reality crap? And I said, it's pretty good. You should watch it.
1: It's a reality competition.
0: I know.
1: Reality. It's a reality
0: exactly.
1: competition.
0: I loved it. So he sat down, and by the end of the first time watching it, he's like, oh, this is pretty good. So every Sunday, it was Sunday, right?
1: Yeah.
0: We would watch it together.
1: Yeah.
0: And at a certain point, a couple weeks in, we just looked at each other. We're like, we got to do the Amazing Race. And we called our reps the next day.
1: Yeah.
0: And they were like, no way. No. What are you doing? And so we kind of just let it go. And then when he just sadly passed away recently, I called them all up and I reminded them like, oh, remember we wanted to do the Amazing Race? And they're like, oh man, you should have done that. Like, you were the people who told us not to.
1: Damn it.
0: Yeah.
1: What was he like as a roommate? Messy?
0: It was, he was, it was the coolest experience. There was a time, we were both kind of Oscars in a way, and both kind of Felix.
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3: I'm John Ryder. The best of three wild card series getting underway. Four of them in baseball postseason today. The game one in Houston right now. White Sox leading the Astros 3-0, heading to the top of the third. Sam Antonacci with a two-run single. Chicago, first team to reach the playoffs after back-to-back 100 lost seasons. Game one in Atlanta goes to the Braves. They rally to knock off the Phillies 5-3. Austin Riley with a go-ahead three-run homer in the eighth of Philly closer Johan Duran. Game one in the Bronx tonight. Old rivals, Red Sox and Yankees, as Cy Young candidate Cam Schlittler gets the start for New York. His approach to pitching game one.
4: Yeah, I mean, again, it's natural adrenaline. I expect it to be loud. It's going to be an electric experience. So, again, just treat it like any other game. Go ahead, do what I need to do in between starts and take it from there.
3: 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Peyton Tully gets the start for the Red Sox. Then later on, it's the Cubs and Padres game one in San Diego.
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7: September provided some moments that will probably resonate throughout the rest of the season. Glad to have you with us on the College Game Day podcast. Reese Davis, Pete Thamel, Dan Wetzel, and Max Olson. A little instant reaction to what we just saw on Saturday. And one of the themes, guys, that I thought about was the more things change in college football, and we think everything is completely different. Indiana's a reigning national champion. They have the longest winning streak in the sport. Everything is turned upside down. Then there's a lot of same old, teams that come close that don't come through, teams overhauling coaches. We're going to talk about all of that. But there was one thing that was decidedly different yesterday afternoon. Something that I would have lost everything I've owned if someone forced me to gamble, and I don't condone wagering, nor should you be doing it, especially if it involves betting everything you own. When Iowa missed a field goal trying to cut it to two against Michigan late, when they probably should have gone for it even after the false start on 4th and 6, I would have lost it all if you told me they're going to drive the length of the field, basically, and throw a touchdown pass as time expired. That was the most un-Iowa thing I've ever seen in getting that win against Michigan, Dan.
8: That was, there's a reason Kirk Ferentz, the outlaw Kirk Ferentz, was moved to tears post-game. Taking the kick, trying the kick on fourth down, 2:33 left, 51 yards, that was really the issue. But Reese, this is the ethos of Kirk Ferentz: punting is winning. And this is one of the reasons I love football as a sport, is you can still play the game different ways. And I know I'm making broad sweeping generalizations, but there's times the NBA looks exactly the same no matter who's playing, or baseball, and there, you know, there's a guy just pitching really well, but they're going to take him out because a computer told them the matchup. AI is going to kill us all in 6 months.
7: I think the NFL's like that a lot, Dan. I agree.
8: I want Kurt Ferentz on that wall. We need Kurt Ferentz on that wall to say, I don't care about your analytics. This is how we do it in Iowa City, Iowa. And we're going to take our show to Ann Arbor, and this is what we do. We don't care. We're going to try to take a one possession game and make it a one possession game. And we're going to just try to get it within two, and then we'll come down and we'll win the game. And it would have worked. He hit the field goal. But yeah, he stuck to his guns. I don't care about the analytics. This is the theory, and it builds throughout a program where the defense goes, okay, we got the timeouts, we'll get the three and out. And then sure, Hank Brown, who wouldn't think a 91-yard last second drive coming from old Hank Brown, the best neighbor in the Midwest. We love Hank Brown.
7: You love love Hank Brown's name.
8: Hank Brown, you can I that. Borrow your ladder? And he'll say, yes. Hank Brown, can you throw a back shoulder the quarter of the Michigan Stadium end zone to beat the Wolverines? Yes, I can. Hank Brown is one of us. All hail Hank Brown and Kurt Ferentz. No analytics. We don't do analytics at Iowa. And when the robots are trying to kill you, when AI is killing you, you'll all be saying punting is winning.
0: I was just going to say, Dan, I felt like it was time for you to roll out a nickname for Hank Brown. I don't know. I didn't know if you were going to go with the farm boy from Waterloo or the gunner from Korea or whatever you were
8: saying. He's from Nashville.
7: Yeah.
8: He's from Nashville.
7: I like the best neighbor in the Midwest.
0: I love it.
7: In fact, I really, Dan, I'm sure I've probably mentioned your name on College Game Day on Saturday over the years. I'm definitely going to this week because we are definitely going to call Hank Brown the best neighbor in the Midwest. Credit to Dan West.
8: If you move into a new neighborhood, your house, and you meet your new neighbor and the guy comes over and gives you a firm handshake and says, my name's Hank Brown. Nice to meet you. You go, I am in the right neighborhood.
0: Can I borrow your ladder, Hank? No, you can have my ladder, Dan.
9: That was definitely one of those finishes where you'll remember where you were, right? Like you'll remember when you were watching, how you emoted and reacted. I was in a hotel lobby in the Dallas area. I'm down here for a convention and I literally was like stopped at the front desk with the phone up like this, like ignoring the poor lady who's like, do you want points or a breakfast? And I'm like, staring at my phone. And then I just like walked a little bit away so the next person could go. And then I just screamed touchdown in the middle of the lobby. Nobody else knew it was a touchdown because I just got a bunch of like weird looks. There's like some like pop rock concert. And there's just like a bunch of tweens staring at me. And I was like, yeah, this is
7: great. So there are a bunch of people in there. Like if we go to College Game Day site, everybody knows who you are because you're the authority. You're Pete Thamel. But in that moment, they all think you're a degenerate gambler. And somehow you just come through with getting a touchdown when you needed it.
9: Yes, that is correct. That is correct. Because it was definitely emoted in a way. Now, speaking of emotion, how wonderfully, beautifully on brand is it for Kirk Ferentz amid his teary postgame interview to invoke a 3 field goal win at Michigan in 1981, right? 9-7, 3 field goals by a true freshman in 1981. Like, I mean, most of his staff wasn't born in 1980, right? Like, I mean, that's 45 years ago, right?
7: Yeah.
9: Like it, I was just like, that is just so pitch perfect. Like
7: that,
9: yes.
7: You know, that's the thing. I know I'm getting older. I don't mind sharing how old I am. I'm glad I've made it this far. I'm 60 years old. And I like to remind the people sometimes this great sport wasn't invented in 2008. It wasn't. You know, I know I got some blank stares on game day yesterday, Max, when my opening Saturday slate play was, and I was so happy about this. Nobody cared but me. The Texas-Tennessee, last time they played, the wishbone had literally just been invented. Emory Ballard, who was on the Texas staff, basically got Darrell Royal's program going again by inventing this offense. It was their first season using it. People didn't know what it was yet. And in the Cotton Bowl, James Street rides the fullback one step straight back, 45-degree angle, ride, pull, pitch to Chris Gilbert after you read the end. And Chris Gilbert, College Football Hall of Famer. Nobody knew that. I said that, you know, because I'm old. But some of these things, punting is winning. Old school, different ways to do it. That's the fabric of the sport. It didn't just get invented when we started doing the playoff. Old man rant over. People can now return to my porch if they'd like.
0: Do you get friendly
9: Hank
0: nods
9: Brown's
0: from like
9: a glass of lemonade?
7: Yeah, Hank Brown and I are going to sit on the porch and talk about punting.
0: Do you, like when you're in a production meeting with like a kid like Faison Brandon, do you explain all this and it just goes way over their head? And you just don't even try?
7: No. No, not at all. I know they don't care. I'm at least in touch with the times enough, Max, to know they don't care. So I'm not, all I'm doing is I figure I tried to make it pertinent. I then showed Art pitching it in a different way. You know, next thing I'm just trying to say, hey, let's connect this thread. And if you really enjoy it, thank you. If you don't, hopefully it didn't throw up a stop sign where you, you know, return to, you know, making your waffles in the morning or so.
0: Well, I enjoy it. I there was a good quote from Rod Moore from Michigan post game. He said, "Iowa's a good team. We're a great team. It kind of doesn't make sense." And I Bill Connolly posted this morning, 7% win expectancy for Iowa based on SP Plus, least likely win so far of this season. But that's what we love about this. It's, you know, Pete in a hotel lobby screaming about Reese Vanderzee like he's got money on it, you know?
9: it was remarkable because there was just no way. Well, the bobble before, too. We haven't talked about that yet. Like the tight end, you know, the ball hits and it's like, yeah. And then the injury that happens, we talked about this before we got on the air. I didn't know this rule. If there are less than 3 seconds, you can't go up at spike. Right. And it, to me, looked like they were trying to go up at spike, by the way. Like, so that Hank Brown could have been your neighbor who didn't know the rule book. Instead, well, he's your neighbor who's...
7: Yeah, who's calling games over the years. That was sure. I was watching, I didn't realize immediately there was an injury because my immediate reaction was like, what are you doing? Game's over. You know, I was like, you can't get off a snap in this time. And then they did. It's almost like Dan, I don't really believe in the whole karma thing, but sometimes things come back around. This was a quick comeback around for Michigan after the Western Michigan thing. Usually this takes decades. It doesn't take till the end of the month.
0: Well, you guys have all covered a lot of basketball. That was ball don't lie. It was just 3 weeks later.
8: Basically. Yeah, ball don't lie.
9: Yes, great point.
8: It thankfully we're not dealing with Michigan with 2 seconds left in the clock. The game is declared over. Because that story broke contain, right? So we're not sitting there going, oh, Michigan gets an extra play when it's zero, but then it's over. Now, listen, Iowa, that was an incredible drive, dramatic. You could kind of see it coming. It was like, uh-oh, they're going to do, like, they might do this. Michigan had a ton of chances to win that game. Bryce Underwood actually played better. Maybe his best game. It's not great. I would dispute.
7: I thought he was pretty
8: good. Team.
0: Yeah.
8: Bart, but he was better. But there was the red zone interception. They just didn't close him out. But this is what Iowa does. If you get in that muck with Iowa, these things can happen. You know, a kick return, a last second thing, a bobble. You know, they always have some tight end who's just, you know, unusually athletic, you know, the guy's jumping, like, where is this?
9: Former wrestler.
8: Yeah. He's got good core strength. So he bends, gets this back and Kurt, you know,
9: state
8: I love
9: champion,
8: it for Kirk
9: small
8: Ferentz.
9: School. Yeah.
8: We should cherish Kirk Ferentz. I love that. You know what you're getting out of an Iowa football team and you always have, and that constantly is going away. And so look at Kirk. I don't think he, you know, Hank Brown will lend you his snowblower. I don't think Kirk's got one. He just shovel, right? Leaf blower. What's wrong with the rake, right? That's okay. Sometimes you need a rake and shovel program out there. Hawkeyes are 4-0, and here come the Buckeyes. Let's see. Let's see.
7: And it might be particularly festive. I'm sure by the time you listen to this, you will know that it will be very festive. College game day hasn't been to Iowa City in a really, really, really long time. That streak's about to come to an end, which as Pete is going to chastise me for rooting because I didn't want Iowa to beat Michigan because I wanted Michigan to lose or because I'm some big Iowa fan. I root for the show and it was going to be really, really good for the show. If Iowa won on Saturday, they did. And now a big showdown with Ohio State coming up next week. You might know
9: soon after I embarrassed myself in the hotel lobby. I learned the airport code for the Cedar Rapids Airport.
8: CID.
9: CID. Yeah. Yep. I did not know that. That was not one that I'd visited. I maybe have once.
7: Like,
9: I've been to
7: Iowa
9: City.
7: People make a mistake by going to Des Moines.
9: Des Moines, yeah.
7: Or something, and it's like an hour. This is like 20 minutes. So CID is the, that's a public service announcement.
8: Can I make one more point?
7: Out there too.
8: I would like to live in the
7: They probably know, though. They've been there a lot over the years.
8: Yeah. You also want to live in the neighborhood of Jeremiah Smith because you're rich. Okay. So that's also a good neighbor to have. If you move in and Jeremiah's over there, you're like, okay, I've really made it. Hank. Yeah. You don't have your own snowblower when you live in Jeremiah Smith's neighborhood. So let's go with that. So that's the matchup.
7: Okay.
10: I appreciate this, Reese.
7: We record this morning, there is no way that you are listening to this before 10 a.m. Eastern time on Sunday. So I'm free to say College Game Day will be in Iowa City. Don't break news before 10 a.m. Eastern time.
9: Breaking news. Yes. I don't know if we'll be done before 10 a.m.
7: Oh, that's a good point. Well, we're going to have to be close because we all have to get to church. All of us.
9: That's true.
7: I'm just letting all of you know that.
9: Dan's going to go with Hank Brown. Have donuts and cider after.
7: Exactly.
0: Hank's giving the sermon today.
7: Yeah. Real quick on Jeremiah Smith, since he's coming to Iowa City, more records for him. We included him in the slate. Another opportunity I got to show people the Illibuck. And the last time Illinois won it, which they most certainly did not yesterday. But Smith, 4 touchdowns, 12 catches, 217 yards. He set the career yardage record last week. He's going to, in the next game or two, he's going to get all of them. So all of the records, he's going to be the best receiver in Ohio State history. Big challenge for Iowa. If you always know what you're getting for Iowa, have we now reached the point in the tenure of Lincoln Riley at USC that you always know what you're getting from the Trojans? I'm inclined a little bit to extend some grace, not about the play that I'm sure we're going to talk about, but in terms of the overall status and place of the USC program, because they are playing and relying on so many freshmen who are wildly talented, by the way, but they are freshmen. He's changed the way he's done it a little bit.
11: Harry Douglas here. Game day brings the excitement. 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
7: But this is the same thing. You get into the big game, you look like you're going to do it, you don't quite get over the hump, you don't do it. Now, Oregon's got an older team, a veteran team. They probably should beat a team that is largely, not exclusively, but largely reliant on younger players. SC didn't have Trent Mosley, best receiver, also a freshman. But it did feel a little bit, Pete, like, here we go again. I mean, SC's right there, looks like they're going to win. I thought they were going to win the game, and then they didn't. And it'll be interesting to see how they respond to this, how SC responds to it. Landing in the post game, you know, with the Chris Brown concert stuff and all of that jazz. So,
9: was there a reason he picked Chris Brown? Is that just like a generic artist?
7: He'd been in the area.
9: Yeah, I didn't know if they had a recruiting event and Chris Brown was there or something like that. Maybe. I'm not pop culture savvy enough to know that. Here's the thing about that. Now Lanning really like rubbed the he really jabbed and turned the screw on Lincoln Riley with the Chris Brown remark, and then he said, you know, it didn't look like there were very many people in the stands here. I guess the Ducks had to come to town to fill up the stands. The reason this loss, there's two reasons why this loss stands out, and it's going to put Lincoln Riley's future in the crosshairs. One is the extremely dirty hit by Desmond Stevens that knocked Dante Moore out of the game. Inexcusable. No place for it in football. No ambiguity about it. It was a dirty hit. His reaction to the hit may have been worse than the actual hit. Now, the hit was a football play. It's bang, bang. You know, like it's in the moment, I don't think he was trying to knock him out of the game. But the way he looked, bounced around, celebrated, and smiled on the sidelines, and I don't know if you can control that if you're Lincoln Riley, but that was terrible optics. Absolutely terrible optics. That is embarrassing for USC and embarrassing for that program. And that almost was the enduring image from that game as much as anything else. It's like these guys lack discipline and they celebrate, you know, something that's going to turn them into national pariahs. So, and then Lincoln gave his very like clipped statement about why he was still on the field in the second half. And look, Lincoln Riley's just never had great feel. It's just not something he's had. He's a wonderful play caller. He's a very good college football coach. He could well go somewhere else to a Big 12 school and do really well. But this just hasn't been the job for him. he's not a high end Big Ten football coach. It's just simply now proven fact. And so, the conundrum is fascinating though. They'd be expected to owe him about $72 million. He signed a 10-year deal. He got a 1-year rollover in that deal when he made the Pac-12 title game his first year. So there is a lot of years left on that deal and there's a lot of guaranteed money. Now, James Franklin was a huge number, and they basically didn't even end up paying James Franklin that much at Penn State because he got another job and they negotiated it out. And Lincoln Riley will get another job. He's a good college football coach. But this experiment has proven right now, there's been no empirical evidence otherwise, that he is a good Big Ten football coach or a high-end Big Ten football coach, and he's certainly not a playoff coach. And USC is not going to settle for being decent. Like, and they've been decent under Lincoln Riley, but they have so consistently come up short in the big spots. Dan Lanning pointed out that 0-3 record that USC has to Oregon in the Riley era. And if you were at USC, you should expect to be the dominant program on the West Coast. And simply put, they haven't.
8: Yeah, you can't have Dan Lanning coming in and also saying, you know, saying, if you want to win football games, come to Oregon. And yeah, if you want to watch Chris Brown concerts, stay here. 42-27 last year. That was a, you know, supposed to be this referendum on the USC program. Then they said, well, wait another year. We got all these kids coming in. 41-27 this year. The defense just isn't there. Some bad penalties, not just the bad hit. There's a reason when a guy is ejected from the game, you usually get him out of the stadium. And one of them is, what is his reaction? Save him from himself, too. What are his emotions? What is he going through? It can be, I'm not speaking to this specific thing, but it can be a very emotional thing to get thrown out of a game. And you know, just get into, nowadays, they probably, everyone films everything anyway, so you probably wouldn't even be able to hide out. But you get someone to the locker room, let them cool down, let them get settled. I don't know why you keep someone on the bench, because that was a really bad look. It's not over for him by any means. Look, they got Washington at Penn State at Wisconsin. I don't know. That looked more challenging, or challenging in different directions at least before, Wisconsin being Penn State. Then they got Ohio State at home on October 31st and at Indiana. And I think that's it's like it's put up or shut up at that point. Now, I don't know if they have enough money. I don't know what they're going to do. But right now, USC is kind of in this treading water situation where we got a coach that can get us 8-9 wins, but is that enough? And is that what we want here? And do we really want our basically, there's a lot of momentum at their arch rival, UCLA. Look, they bailed out of the Notre Dame series this year, you know, to get another win. There's a lot of things going on at USC that really aren't going to excite a lot of people.
0: I looked up Lincoln Riley's record against top 25 opponents at USC. It's now 5-14, and when they've given up 30-plus points in those games, they're 1-13. So it's just kind of that spot now of like something's got to change. And, you know, I was really curious to see, they invested a lot of money in a really interesting process in terms of putting this freshman class together. And I wondered what the ROI would be on this group. So far, you'd say like, wow, they've got a lot of good players in that group that are playing right away. Mm-hmm. But now it's almost like that double-edged sword of like, okay. And it's, no one's ever counting on, we're going to have these guys for 3 years anymore.
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5: Roxy Bernstein with a call on ESPN Radio. Colson Montgomery, that went 432 feet to dead center. White Sox leading the Astros 4-0 in the bottom of the fourth. The Braves take game one in Atlanta, rally to do so, 5-3 over the Phillies. Austin Riley, go ahead, three-run homer in the eighth inning. Tonight we have game one in the Bronx, longtime rivals. The Yankees and Red Sox facing off, seventh all-time meeting between these rivals. And coverage starts 7:30 Eastern on ESPN Radio. The NHL season opening up, and the Hurricanes and Panthers are scoreless early in the second period in Carolina. You can watch the game on ESPN.
7: Hey, it's Evan Cohen. Coming up Wednesday, we'll react to the opening games of the MLB playoffs. Plus, I'll tell you how many NFL divisions I think are done heading into week 4. It's on Sportsmanlike 6 a.m. Eastern right here on ESPN Radio, ESPN2, and ESPNU.

0: it's almost like we got a little bit of a window here. What are we going to do with this group now? And I think that puts even more pressure on Lincoln Riley. And even though he and Chad Bowden were able to put this class together, I will say on the other side, cool bit of revenge for Dylan Raiola. And what an unbelievable performance in that spot. The last time he was QB1 at Nebraska, they were up 14-6 on USC. Big night game in Lincoln. Looked like they were finally going to break their losing streak against top 25 opponents. He's driving for a score when he suffered a season-ending injury on a sack fumble. They go on to lose that game. Dylan Raiola never looked better than he looked last night.
1: He looked great. He was terrific.
0: Terrific.
2: So six scoring drives.
1: He just looked so at ease. The moment wasn't big. It was smooth. I thought they did a good job, Max, getting him in rhythm, right? They 100%. Did some horizontal stuff to kind of just get him up, but he looked great.
0: And the idea of like, because it's so surreal to watch. Okay, ambulance rolls out of the stadium and then let's go line up here first and goal, right? I mean, it's insane. Yeah. And to go perform the way he did, I imagine that if you're at Oklahoma or Texas A&M or some of these schools, you're like, man, why didn't we go get a really good QB2? Because this guy just plug and play, went back to looking like a five-star under Dan Lanning.
1: Pete, I don't want to put you on the spot here, but do you have an update on Dante Moore?
2: So generally, Reese, brought to the local hospital, responsive, cautious optimism, I think, would be the early feel from what Paolo Uggetti reported. I just think with something like that, it's hard to just, 24 hours later, slap a 4 to 6 weeks, because it's head, because it's complex. But it doesn't look to be the worst case scenario right now. I think that's probably the most important thing. Yes, correct. Yeah, all the other stuff, the timelines and everything else coming back was certainly scary. It was one of those where you saw that and you said, oh no, Like it was like a visceral reaction of that. So obviously thoughts with Dante Moore, that he can get his health back and, eventually get back on the field.
1: One last quick thing on Oregon before I want to turn to another game. Do you guys get the feeling that was the moment that turns them in the direction? They have not played to their capabilities this year. Oklahoma State had a great win last night at West Virginia. I mean, great win. Because I was starting to buy it, and still do actually believe the Mountaineers are going to have a really good season because they can run the ball. And I've been a Rich Rod believer since he was the OC at Tulane. I think that guy can coach. That was a great win for Oklahoma State last night. Whew. Also true. Oregon can't be losing the way they did to Oklahoma State. So for the first time all season, Oregon looked like we thought they would last night. Turning point, Dan, the arrival moment, or one of those aberrations that happens with really talented teams that occasionally play that way and then don't consistently. What do you think?
3: No, I felt really good about Oregon last night, how they handled the injury in a number of ways. One, the team rallying even after the game. Mm-hmm. That can really bring a group together. They performed again really well both sides of the ball. And then the thing about they did lose Dante Moore. Dylan Raiola played great last night. He has a ton of potential, but he's still, you lost one of the best players in the country. We don't know for how long. Hopefully not for very long. The thing that was interesting, as you said, about getting that second quarterback, it's almost impossible to do because everyone wants to play and everyone's got money. And I think you're seeing that in college football right now. It's a lot more like the NFL where if your starting quarterback goes down, I mean, they start putting these guys in and you're like, oh my goodness, that ain't it. Like, that's not going to work. They cannot stack the talent. And that's why you're getting so much more parity. Not only is an injury when Faison Brandon went out in the Texas game, Tennessee was not moving the football. That was it. Not only that, but those players are somewhere else that could possibly defeat you. So I think you're seeing, I don't think there's a great college football team right now. Maybe it's Georgia, maybe it's Miami. We haven't really seen the test, but as much as, I may be getting ahead of the show here, sorry, but as much as Texas deserves to be number one, if you care about the rankings right now, I don't really, but they have the resume. I don't think you look and go, wow, there you go. That looks like the, 19 LSU team or 2022 Georgia, because no one's got that kind of depth and everyone else that has filtered out. So having Dylan Raiola is a game changer. Can they keep that up with him? We'll see. I'd be very happy if I'm a Duck fan right now for all the things you mentioned.
1: Yeah, Dan, I haven't filled out my poll yet. I hope the deadline's after we finish doing this. And I guess I'm going to vote Texas number one. I had Ole Miss number one last week, and they got clobbered. Texas has the, you know, the best resume to me. That they have the best win in the sport, and that was a really good win at Tennessee yesterday. And I've watched them, and I don't feel like that's the best team. So this is what I think fans sometimes don't understand. And we'll stick to games here. A real quick point on ranking teams, and this will also hold true for the committee later on. And it's not your bias or what you feel. It's subjectively, what do they look like to me on the field versus what the paper says? You know, there's no paper that backs Notre Dame, who I still think's the best team, you know, or Miami, who you could also make the arguments about. There's no paper that backs that up. You can't assert that. Georgia, you can't back it with paper. And you can only back Texas with paper right now to me. When I watch them, they don't look like the number one team. But I feel like that at this early stage in the season, that right now, they've earned that benefit of the doubt by accomplishment, because that matters. And then maybe by the end of the season, that these things that look like a weakness or a vulnerability become a strength because they figured out how to win these games. I remember we had this discussion 100 years ago. I'm going old home week here with Mark May and Trev Alberts. The year that Ohio State won the national championship and beat Miami, they had all of these escapes. They just, you know, barely beat, you know, all of these Big Ten teams that were middling. They figured out a way and they won it in the end. Somehow they were still unbeaten. And in 2002, and I remember making this point to them, saying, you know, at some point, a perceived weakness becomes a strength. Perceived weakness, you're not good enough to blow these teams out. Strength, we're going to win. You know, we're going to find a way to win. And I think that might be where Texas is right now. Right now, they don't look like it. We get to November, maybe they do. And then we look back on those and go, holy cow, they're also tough-minded.
2: So can I hijack quick?
1: Please do.
2: I want to ask Max about the cost of... Max is uniquely qualified with his portal expertise to talk about the cost of a backup. And I feel like that's a theme that we saw a lot this weekend. Does Oklahoma have a decent backup? Does Texas A&M have a decent backup? Those guys are struggling. They need anything. I was told, Max, that Bird Ficklin at Utah may be one of the highest paid backups in the country. Now, he's electric. There aren't any more fun players in the country than Bird Ficklin. But like, I'm curious with Raiola, and this is what made me think of it. So sorry, I'm stepping back a little here, Reese. I just think like it's fascinating that they probably had to pay him $1 million, right? And that's sort of an arbitrary number. But you know, I remember Fran Brown said this at ACC Media Days. They said, what'd you learn from last year when they lost like 8 straight after Steve Adjeli? And he said, I can't have a bad backup. Like, I need to have good backups. And it was like, but it's a fascinating sort of like cost effectiveness in this modern era. So I'm just curious, Max, like where some of these schools are as quarterbacks are on thin ice and that calculus as you've observed it is the
0: point. Yeah, it's tough because I think if you got a highly paid backup, it's probably because they're a true freshman who's a blue chip guy and you think he's the future. And that's the plan down the road, like a Bird Ficklin, where it's like, hey, we know we're going to hand this off to you here. But, you know, the Dylan Raiola recruitment was like a kind of a weird one in the portal because there was the uncertainty about whether Dante Moore was going to go pro or stay in school. But there wasn't a lot of like, Dylan Raiola is going to take 4 or 5 visits and everyone's battling over this guy. It's sort of like, if he doesn't go to Oregon, I don't know where he's going. And that was kind of you could say that's coming off an injury. You could say, hey, we thought he was a little bit disappointing last season or whatever. He certainly took a massive pay cut and going wherever he was going to go. But yeah, it's like I was a little surprised there wasn't that kind of thought process from people. And yeah, it's certainly threatening to your starter if you're bringing in a guy of that caliber and say like, it's fine, don't worry about it. He's not competing with you. Obviously he is. But yeah, there's a bunch of teams now. I mentioned earlier, like Mike Elko and Brent Venables are in the spot now where it's like, I can't play the other guy. Like, yes, it's time to bench you, but I don't have somebody that I can put in here who has any, you know, level of experience that isn't going to just, you know, really fail with this opportunity because he's not ready. And so that was a spot where just like unbelievable by Dylan Raiola to be able to just turn it on like he did. And, I, you know, that's it's a luxury that very few programs have right now. And as you saw as throughout the offseason, guys, and in fall camp, there just weren't competitions. I mean, there wasn't, you know, maybe Austin Mack. There's a couple guys out there that were like, hey, I think I could be the guy. There aren't that many that are just like, I came pretty close to winning the job here.
2: Yeah, they're all G6 competitions. As someone who spends a lot of their time in August on this, there's just not, like, Iowa was one, for example.
0: Our friend
2: and neighbor Hank Brown won one, and that went a few weeks into the season, too.
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0: Hey, I'm Chris Van Vliet. This is Insight with Chris Van Vliet. Go behind the scenes and beyond the headlines with people like John Cena.
1: That's where Never Give Up comes from. I wasn't Brock. I wasn't Roman. I wasn't Dwayne. I was last.
0: And the biggest names in pro wrestling and beyond.
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0: what does the top paid backup make? Like, we could throw out a, you know,
1: there's a few over a million. I've heard multiple, but you know, again, Dylan Raiola was a guy who was in that, you know, 3+ range a year ago. And that's, you have to humble yourself a bit to take a deal like he did at Oregon, but he saw how he paid off for Dante Moore. And, you know, he's betting that, he's got a chance to be really special next year.
2: Nick Austin Max in that category, isn't he?
1: Yeah.
2: Probably making seven figures because it was one of the few.
0: He had a market too. He could have gone some real places.
2: He's good, man. I'm telling you, I know he hasn't played. I love watching him throw the ball wherever he winds up next year. I think he's got to be careful, pick the right system and all that. But I think he's going to be really good. To that point, Marcel Reed, John Mateer, it's to the point now when I watch them, I feel badly for them because I know they're better than they're playing.
1: That's
2: and
1: fair.
2: They,
1: I think you might have to put Lenore Sellers in there too.
2: And yeah, Lenore Sellers. Sellers. That's a great point, Max. Those three, I feel badly watching them. The mistakes that Mateer made yesterday and then getting, you know, confronted on the sideline with a couple of the fumbles. I mean, you can't blame his teammates for that. It wasn't like something that revealed a lack of discipline like we talked about with USC. It was kind of like a, you know, I'm not sure even who it was, but somebody kind of went and Mateer was almost had this blank look on his face. And it was, you don't know exactly what he said, but it was some measure of, hey, man, take care of the ball. You know, you just put it on the ground twice. You know, it led to Georgia touchdowns. But it was so, I think it was so bad that you felt badly for him. And you're kind of like, hey, let's get this guy together. I've seen him. I know he's better than this. And I'm not trying to be Dr. Phil or some psychologist and say, hey, let's all pat everybody on the head and feel good. It's a results-oriented deal, especially when you're getting paid what these guys are getting paid. But I think on some level, you know, as a dad and as somebody who you're like, gee, I feel bad for you. I wish you could unburden yourself, you know, just like get rid of all of these voices in your head and just play. And it seems like those three guys particularly are having a tough time doing that right now.
3: Well, it's certainly when you add the aspect that everyone's getting paid and paid well. Fans are going to be more a little bit more. I remember a few years ago when Spencer Rattler, it was kind of the very beginning of NIL, and he was the Oklahoma quarterback and later did pretty well at South Carolina. And he was struggling and the crowd was chanting for the backup and it felt very NFL-like. And it wasn't that hasn't happened in the past. There's been quarterback controversies as long as there's been two quarterbacks, right? But you have less sympathy when you're like, what are we paying this guy? I thought he was supposed to be. And the hype that goes around him and the spotlight on these players.
1: And then what if that Caleb Williams guy is pretty good? You know, who knows?
3: Yeah, right. Yeah. Well, that was the other part of it. But everybody's one quarterback injury away, almost everybody. And I think it just, if you take a look at these races, like who, there just isn't dominant teams. There's a bunch of teams that could win this championship right now, 1 month in. There's a bunch of teams that could win the Big Ten or the SEC. It's not like you're like, okay, we got a showdown between these two and these two only. Nobody who has played a considerable schedule at all has looked completely dominant. And that, I think, is, again, maybe it's Miami, Notre Dame, Georgia emerge. But so far, you just sit there and go, boy, there is talent spread out because these guys are all over, and there is no more Alabama where you're going to have three NFL players at a position waiting to go.
2: I'd like to, let's talk.

0: about a couple things that hit yesterday. That
1: we go back to Texas. I jacked us off. I jacked us off Texas, Tennessee. I feel like we could. You agree, Dan? I think we can go dive in a little bit there.
0: Yeah, clean
1: we didn't even talk about Colin Simmons, Dan. I know that was.
2: We
1: got to
2: talk about Colin Simmons, guys.
3: My favorite.
0: Yeah, the you want to? I mean, so let's talk about this play, Colin Simmons. Texas is about to get off the field. He's one of my favorite players to watch.
1: He's a great player.
0: What I mean, what are you doing? That was one of the dumbest, most ridiculous lack of awareness play. It's not even like he tried to, you know, sneak in a little move that he told his buddies he was going to do. This was like a full on choreographed thing. What are you doing, Dan?
3: What? He planned it. Oh, he planned it.
0: No doubt. No doubt. Yeah.
1: Premeditated urination.
3: Yeah. He said, was definitely in that mode, feeling myself. Okay. It happens.
0: No.
4: And, you know, he said,
0: it doesn't.
4: He said something even more badass than that. He said, charge it to the game, Dan.
0: Charge it to the game.
3: Charge it to the game. Okay, they started playing college football 1869, Princeton versus Rutgers. The man invented a penalty. Unsportsmanlike contact for simulating using the restroom. He invented a penalty. You did not need to be in a restroom to do what he was doing. You know, you could be camping or something. I don't know. Now, as someone who loves a good celebratory dance, you can imagine how excited I get after the shows. The camera's not on, but I do a celebratory dance after every podcast because this is the best college football podcast going, as we all should.
0: But wait, after an hour, having to get up and sprint to the restroom, that's not a celebratory dance.
3: Oh, I'm sorry. Do not do this one. Good point. Texas, with all your money, Sark, get yourself a better, great, big play celebratory dance coordinator. Because you cannot leave it to the players. Like, this is your warning. Get somebody, you got the money, find somebody who can teach them all a dance so they have a good choreographed dance and not that. I don't know what he was thinking. I'm glad he wasn't thinking. It was completely hilarious. If you're going to get 5 sacks, I guess you can give one back because that's basically what he did there. One of the dumbest, but one of the great penalties. When you can invent a penalty in a sport this old,
0: I get the fact that it gives us fodder. And maybe I'm just being old football. He turned the momentum of the game around, at least temporarily, stupidly.
3: If you play for Texas, it's terrible. Everybody else in the country either got to call the guy a moron or laugh about it. So, you know.
4: I think it's important.
0: Two things can be true.
3: You can do both or both, yeah.
4: Yeah, it's important to be precise here, though, guys, for anyone who didn't see it. Colin Simmons didn't pee on Faison Brandon. He just peed near him. And I think
0: that makes a big difference, Max. Thank you. Thank you for pointing that out.
4: I wonder when you wrote
0: the interlocking UT, which was first trademarked by the University of Texas and then out of a collegial sense loaned University of Tennessee. You think that's what he did, what he was writing?
4: I see the wheels turning in your head. You can definitely make a T-shirt on the real UT and with an image of Colin Simmons peeing. Yeah. I suppose you could definitely print the shirts on that. UTT. I did wonder, is that part of like when these officials who are very very strict in their rules, when they go to their conventions every year, do they come up with that phrase for simulating using the restroom? Is that in some unwritten rule book somewhere?
1: That guy's group text popped with his official buddies after yesterday.
3: Small sample Heisman to that referee. I mean, that was brilliant. Brilliant. Yeah. How would you
1: straight
3: know it's face, coming?
1: No smirk.
3: No smirk. Unsportsmanlike conduct. Simulating using the restroom.
4: No smirk.
3: Just fantastic.
4: Pro. By him.
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2: I'm John Ryder. The baseball playoff wildcard round getting going today in game one in Houston right now. The White Sox have a 5-2 lead on the Astros. Colson Montgomery, a 432-foot solo homer in the fourth. And Sam Antonacci with a two-run single as well. Earlier, game one in Atlanta, back and forth, and this was the big blow in the eighth inning.
3: A swing high, drive into right field. That's deep. Racing back hill, turning around.
2: Dave O'Brien with the call on ESPN Radio. Austin Riley, that go-ahead three-run homer in the eighth off Philly closer Joan Duran. And the Braves take down the Phillies. Riley to do so 5-3. Game one in the Bronx tonight between the Red Sox and the Yankees. Great pitching matchup. Cam Schlittler, the Cy Young favorite for New York. Peyton Tolley, the rookie lefty for Boston. Coverage on ESPN Radio starts at 7:30 Eastern. NFL, the Giants releasing veteran receiver Odell Beckham Jr., the three-time Pro Bowler's second stint with New York. Former NBA champion with the Cavs, J.R. Smith, was arrested yesterday in Texas on a family violence charge. NHL season opening up tonight. End of the second period in Carolina. Hurricanes and Panthers are scoreless. You can watch the game on ESPN.
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7: I believe I'm going to butcher the hell out of this, but Pontotoc, Mississippi, not far from Oxford. But clearly the football capital of the world, the state of Mississippi, they hadn't been this excited since Dak Prescott was taking snaps for the Bulldogs.
6: I would go with that. Ole Miss 32, LSU 24, unbelievable. A night and likely fan hangover as we speak for the ages up in Oxford. Quick recap. Trinidad Chambliss absolutely shined. A Guardian helmet helped knock down the LSU's final pass to seal it. Pete Golding wore a hoodie sweatshirt in 96-degree heat, plus a healthy dip. Called a near-perfect first half, not so good third, and then rallied the troops. And even got aggressive late with the two-point conversion. Called a great game. Unbelievable victory for him and Ole Miss. The fans, meanwhile, drunk on bourbon and hate. I think the speed limit on campus is now the collective blood alcohol level of the pregame grove. Could win Talladega without hitting that thing. Ole Miss band played Neck after. That was pretty good. The part which I can't say, they replaced Tiger with Rebel. So there's like, you know, there's a part of the song they demand something is done to something that belongs to a Tiger is now belongs to a Rebel. That was creative. Got that good. Governor of Mississippi, very gracious in victory. wrote on social media. I mean, we got the governors involved. I mean, the governor of Louisiana was there. Governor of Mississippi, what does a $54 million buyout for the old coach, a $91 million contract for the new coach, and a $50 million roster get you? Riddle me that, I guess. An ass whooping in Oxford, Mississippi. Hashtag hottie toddy. This is about the mood. Meanwhile, in defeat, Lane Kiffin said it was more intense maybe than he expected, although he still took a crack at Ole Miss fans saying they finally showed up because he left. He said, you're welcome.
8: You're welcome.
6: He then also claimed he was human and has emotions. Now, I once worked at the city desk for the Chicago Tribune, and they would have said, go get a second source on that. But regardless, an absolutely perfectly bizarre, emotional, crazy night in college athletics. Please stop trying to save this sport. It's perfect as is. Hell yeah. Damn right. Mark, how was it?
7: It was electric. It was amazing. And, you know, Oxford's one of my favorite places in the world. I'm not sure that's the same when they have 300,000 people in town. But I mean, it's like you said, it's the perfect college football scenario. We're serving court papers on Tuesday. Lane's playing shenanigans with the injury report on Wednesday. You know, I thought there was some more gamesmanship on Saturday when the coaches' elevators didn't work. Unfortunately, it was all the coaches. So, you know, Charlie Weiss and those guys still had to walk up to the stairs to the press box. But, you know, I wrote this morning, LSU might have been better served saving their legal money to try to get NFL guys back by trying to get Trinidad Chambliss' court injunction overturned. And they might have had a chance to win this game because it's no secret that Lane really wanted Trinidad Chambliss to come to LSU with him and Kwon Lacy. And Chambliss, you know, I don't care how tall the guy is. If he's 5'7", 5'8", he's better than anybody on the Atlanta Falcons roster. And the guy is magical and made play after play, made a couple of big mistakes, you know, the poor interception, not sure where he was throwing it, the 20-yard sack. But when he had to make plays, he made them, and he's done that for 2 years at Ole Miss now.
9: Officially 6 foot tall.
8: Don't you guys think it's like, I guess Kyler was kind of an exception when he went number one. Don't you think there's just going to be, by the end of the year, these franchises will get it, and he'll go like top 10, and it'll just be like, we don't care about the age or the size, like he's just a dude.
6: This is going to set the draft culture off. Yeah. This is just going to set him off because it's like it's all going to be hand size and he's too old and stuff like that. But the way he throws over the middle is incredible. And he's so much more advanced than a lot of the quarterbacks in college football, maybe all of them at that part. It just makes it so much more exciting and so much more daring.
8: Yeah, Lane called him the hardest guy to play in America. That's right. I mean, you know, he's 14-2 as a starter now at Ole Miss. That was his fifth game against a top 10 opponent. He's got a bunch more coming up. You know, guys, I went and tried to count it up here. You think about the go-ahead drives he had. You know, he has the go-ahead last night where he runs it. They had Louisville to set up the field goal to win. You had, you know, go-ahead against Miami. I tried to count it up. He how many times in the fourth quarter he's let a go-ahead drive for Ole Miss, and he hasn't been there that long. I counted 9. And wow. It's still early in year 2. I mean, I just don't think, you know, and he's gonna have his showdowns with Arch and with Gunnar Stockton and other guys coming up here. But, like, there's nobody else you'd want to bet on in that spot than him, right? If you're tied or behind in the fourth and you need it, like, that guy just does it over and over again.
7: I mean, if I'm an NFL GM, do you want to take the guy who had to fight for everything in his life, who was completely overlooked coming out of high school? No offense, Dan, ends up playing Division II ball in Michigan and, you know, has been doubted his entire life, showed up at Ole Miss as a third stringer for the most part, and ends up winning the job from Austin Simmons, who, by the way, isn't that bad when you look at him playing at Missouri. I mean, Lane said that last night. He said, ask Kirby Smart how tough the guy is to defend. You know, they scheme for him, and he makes Houdini's plays over and over again and made a few of them last night.
6: So to me, the key to this game, I mean, look, Ole Miss, the first half pretty much until the, you know, LSU finally scored. But even then, they come back with that incredible touchdown pass of Chambliss to Deuce Alexander, where he's on the fly and he just bullets it in. Verlander type, you know, fastball, Matthew Stafford fastball. But the first half was incredible. And then LSU just makes the adjustments, comes out. This whole game had turned. LSU missed a field goal. It's 24-24. And you could just, it felt like the whole stadium was like exhausted emotionally, probably physically. They were coming down off the high. And it just, it looked like it was going to be, it was going to be a crushing defeat, like historically crushing, like where do we go from here defeat. And Chambliss and to their credit, the play calling got better, the whole team got better. I mean, Lacey is out, the whole thing. What was it like, Mark, in the stadium when all of a sudden Ole Miss just kind of popped back? They were on the ropes. They were on the ropes and showed that resolve. What was it like there?
7: There was a ton of puckering going up, that's for sure. I mean, it's like, oh, hell, here we go. He's going to, you know, he fell behind 24-7 at the half, and here he comes, and, you know, it's going to hurt the worst way imaginable when he pulls it off at the end. It probably kind of feels like Dan after that 24-pack of Milwaukee's best or whatever it is the next morning. I mean, it was going to be brutal.
6: Yeah.
7: And, you know, I give Ole Miss credit, you know, to come back and then to, you know, look, they got it all the way down. LSU got it all the way down to the 6-yard line. And, you know, they made some adjustments in the secondary coming into the week, swapped a corner and a safety, and they got back Sharif Denson, the kid from Florida. And I thought they played a lot better in the first half. There weren't as many communication back downs, but, you know, give Sam Levitt credit. You know, he's not the most accurate throw in the world, but the dude is tough as, you know, timber. And over and over again, I don't know that he can continue running that much in the SEC and survive till the end of the season. But, you know, they had a shot, and everybody in the stadium was holding their breath. And then when the ball bounced off the kid's helmet and was intercepted in the end zone, you start hearing calling Baton Rouge, and the place is going absolutely nuts. I thought that was a tremendous parting shot on Ole Miss's behalf.
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0: I thought the crowd pop at the end there, Mark. And then also, man, 11 seconds left in the first half. And that ball he throws, I think with no timeouts, like just guns it over the middle. Great execution. But how, just what was the crowd like riding the highs of that last night?
1: It was nuts because I thought that was a huge moment when LSU finally gets it together and scores with less than a couple minutes left in the half, and then LSU's getting the ball to start the second half. He thought it was going to be a two for one there, a big change in momentum, and Chambliss takes him right down the field. And that throw, I think it was to Alexander, right, on like a skinny post. It looked like he backs up. And then he goes, it looks like he's going to run. And then all of a sudden, he just throws it on a dime to the streaking receiver in the end zone. I'm like, whoa, where'd that come from? I mean, it was tremendous.
0: Not just, I mean, Alexander, we know he's awesome. But, man, really impressed by Traylon Ray, really impressed by Caleb Odom. Like the connection that Chambliss has with his guys. I know some of them are new, but like I think that really showed up. And I think that showed up on the other side, too, where, you know, especially when you take Tre'Davious Green out of the game, and that's a huge loss for LSU. You know, there's just a bunch of like really critical moment throws for Leavitt that are just a little high, just a little off. Interested to see kind of who eventually emerges as his guys besides Winnie Watkins at receiver that you can really count on in those spots. And I think with Chambliss, like he had no fear throwing. It looked like, even in those big moments, it looked like he's been playing with those guys for years. And, you know, man, it was great drama. I wonder, Mark, I know you were in the postgame press conference with Lane. Did he say, what were the halftime ChatGPT prompts that helped them turn it around?
1: Yeah, I think he called our buddy Tom Mars for some halftime motivation advice. He said, look, I think I said earlier in the week, I thought the team that would win would be the team that handled the first 10 to 15 minutes best. And it didn't do something stupid and wasn't overwhelmed by the crowd and the emotion and the atmosphere. And he said, look, we walked into a storm and didn't handle it well. And I think it was a matter of just getting his guys in the locker room and calming everybody down. I mean, you knew they were going to come back in the second half. You knew Ole Miss wasn't going to blow them out 45-7 or for something. Sure. You know, LSU's too good of a football team, but I thought it was just mostly Leavitt was not good in the first half. I thought he played much better in the second half. You know, losing Green is a tremendous loss, and Lane didn't offer many specifics after the game, but said it doesn't look good. And I guess now we know why he wanted Daquan Wright on his team.
2: Yeah. Yeah. If only he had those pros, they would have had a chance. Hey, look, this is still a 12-team playoff this year. They haven't wrecked the regular season yet. They're dying to. They want to save everything but the regular season. So this loss matters. And LSU's got one now. And anything more than two is you get real, real, real nervous, which means they might not want to lose again, or maybe they can lose one. They've got Texas A&M next week, who did not play well in the loss to Kentucky that we'll discuss. And I don't know, maybe they're wounded and coming in. I don't know how you respond from the emotion of this night. It's such a unique event. They kind of have a little bit of time, but man, Kentucky, Mississippi State, neither of these are gimmies anymore. And then they got a late deal with Bama, Texas, and Tennessee. All in a row. What do you think of LSU's playoff chances at this spot, Max? We'll do the same for Ole Miss in a sec.
0: Yeah, I think it's treacherous. And you could say, okay, yeah, A&M is not the team we thought they would be. You certainly got exposed by Kentucky yesterday. But that's going to be a really tough one. I think Mike Elko is going to, whip his team into shape this week after a game like that. And what a brutal loss at home. You're right, Dan. You go through the schedule and there's just not a lot that you're just sort of writing off as automatic wins. Especially if Leavitt, obviously what a miracle that he was able to play in this game after all of his ailments, but you got to keep him healthy and you got to, you got to you know, the Fernandez Green injury, you know, I hope it's not severe, but I mean, you're going to need some injury luck to kind of get through this run, because this is a team that, you know, you didn't get that second portal in the spring to go fix all your needs. You tried the NFL portal and it didn't work, but I think you've got, this is the team you got, and they're still learning on the go. And you are seeing guys step up, I think, on both sides of the ball. But, you know, man, I don't know if LSU, the level we saw against Clemson, it's just, that's going to be the question. It's just like, can they, and obviously we know a little more about Clemson now, but like, man, can you sustain that level of high play here over 12 games? I think it's going to be really tough to do. I'm not saying that they're going to go 6-6 by any means, but they're going to be one of those teams, I think, that's like kind of right on the fringe there of like, if you're a 9-3, like Texas was last year, and you've got a loss to an opponent people didn't expect, then it's going to be like, man, you're probably campaigning to try to get into this thing.
2: Yeah. And Mark, same question about LSU and Ole Miss. Ole Miss is at Florida next week, at Vanderbilt, Missouri, at Texas. They still got Georgia late, and who knows what Oklahoma is going to be. And then they get the Egg Bowl way at the end, and Mississippi State's pretty good. So, but they've got that advantage at 3-0. So, playoff thoughts on both teams from your perspective.
1: Yeah, I kept LSU in, I think, at number 10 for this week, just because A&M lost and, you know, USC's defense didn't look great. And, you know, Penn State hasn't played anybody yet. I did have Penn State in there. But, you know, I moved Ole Miss up to number 2 behind Texas. I just think they've got one of the better wins in the country. I think they've got the two best players in the country when Lacey's healthy. I think Chambliss might be the best player in the country, but they got to be careful next week going into the Swamp. I think the early line is the Gators by 1.5, which is surprising, but John Summerall's got them playing well. They got one of the best receiver rooms in the country, and we know how Ole Miss's defense has struggled at times. Buster Faulkner's been drawing them up for Aaron Filo, who's played well so far. So that's suddenly a huge game in Gainesville next week. And, you know, Pete Golding said this wasn't our Super Bowl, but it was for about 10 months. And for the fans and the program and Keith Carter, the athletics director, I mean, they wanted this one bad. And, you know, it's emotionally, they've got to rebound pretty quickly.
2: Yeah, I think that for Ole Miss, a loss would have been just devastating. Again, for the program, Lane would have had this event, you know, even a greater advantage over the program in recruiting. And then, you know, momentum for everything. They do an incredible job with their collective and trying to build the program up under these new rules to where they could be a powerhouse in the SEC, which they struggled to do for decades before. And that's why this new era is a little better for some of these other teams that have that will. But I do love that this game mattered has real meaning beyond just the emotional meaning of what was just a fabulous night. It was the Ole Miss fans showed out. They did everything you would expect. Again, the fact that Lane Kiffin had been back to a number of these games, including the Tennessee one where he got golf balls and mustard bottles thrown at him, and he seemed overwhelmed more by this. Obviously, there's not that there was no buffer of time. The players pointing at him, all of that, just an absolutely fantastic night for college football. It's just, I don't know. You almost can't explain it to other people how this went down or all the little stuff I mentioned earlier in the day, although not much earlier because of all the lightning delays. Alabama, FSU, Florida State 21-6. They were up. I've seen teams play better when they fire their coach, never when an AD gets fired. That was kind of weird. See, kind of in pro sports, but they were playing great. And then there was a lightning delay, and then Keelon Russell just went crazy. 320 yards, three touchdowns through the air, 57 yard run on his own. He can absolutely fly. Really, really good win for Bama. I know Florida State, you can say they're not going to have a great team, but they're playing really well there. Max, what are your thoughts on the Tide win?
0: Keelon Russell's coming. I mean, if you go watch that house call from 57 yards out in the third quarter that ripped that game open, like, there's just not a lot of guys that can do what he can do when he's really clicking and figuring it out. And when we're watching him kind of grow up as he goes here, but 23 or 30 through the air against Florida State, playing from behind, as you said, for a bunch of that game. You know, I think that you see the run game is starting to come together with their true freshman Crowell and Brown. They ran it well against Florida State in the fourth quarter when they needed to. And I just think, you know, like when you watch like Chambliss and Levitt go head to head, you see all the experience and savviness and all that kind of stuff. Like Bama is younger and, you know, they're probably, you know, they could get into more of these types of shootouts. They could get into some traps and some trouble. But God, the trajectory of where DeBoer's got that offense going right now, I think is really exciting. And I just think by the time we're seeing Keelan Russell play his best football, like, I think it's going to be Heisman level football.
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0: this Bama team, you know, I had questions about the offensive line coming into the year. I had questions about the offensive line coming into the year. And look, last week against Kentucky, they got off to a slow start and then blew out Kentucky in the second half. I think they're just looking for the consistency. DeBoer and Ryan Grubb. I got to give a shout out to Ashton Daniels, the Florida State quarterback. His father, Juan, took my starting job in high school when I was a senior, and he was a freshman. He ended up playing the NFL, and I didn't even end up playing in college. But, you know, he's a kid that's bounced around from Stanford to Auburn and now to Florida State. And I think he had four total touchdowns, threw for 377 yards, had some turnovers. But that Alabama defense, I thought, was going to be better. And they've got to find some consistency as well. But, yeah, it'll be interesting to see what Florida State does with DeBoer, because I think they've got an off week maybe after they play Miami, and they could be 2-5 at that point. And I was talking to David Hale, who was at the game with me last night, and he said that probably is the most logical place for it to happen. But, man, Florida State is struggling so much financially. I just still don't know if they want to write a $49 million check.
1: Yeah, with North.
0: Only if Jimbo comes back.
1: DeBoer.
0: Only if Jimbo comes back. Yeah.
1: Jimbo.
0: If Jimbo comes back and coaches, you know, you only have to pay him for each win, is what I've heard, which would be amazing.
1: Jimbo will work.
0: That's a way to save some money. Yeah. Yeah, I'd love to. There's no way.
1: Especially late in Jimbo's career, but yeah, man, that'd be tough. Like last year, the UMass coach would have been on like food stamps. I mean, if you don't get that going, can't make the mortgage.
0: Hey, no disrespect. Talking about no disrespect. The three and oh minute man.
1: Oh, kidding me? Tall Cotton now. He's probably buying a Lexus if he's getting paid by the win. I mean, it's just goes. I tell you, quarterback who's playing a lot better, Lincoln Keenholz for Louisville. 14 to 23, 219 yards, three touchdowns. His total slugfest. Louisville beats SMU 41-31. This is a huge game in the ACC. Seven lead changes. The game was absolutely crazy. There were multiple touchdown runs of 50 yards. Kendrick Raphael had this huge game. Jennings threw for 257, but two picks. The interceptions get him. Louisville wins the game. They moved to 3-0 in a big ACC game. What say you, Max?
2: Yeah, I think, you know, I have a piece this week on ESPN of like the September surprises of like the guys out of the portal that have, you know, exceeded expectations that were not top 100 guys. Boy. I got a tough call between Lincoln Keenholz and Michael Hawkins Jr. for the QB spot there, man. Keenholz has been awesome. You know, that was, you know, they invested a lot of money there and bet on Lincoln Keenholz, a guy that had only thrown 36 passes over 3 years at Ohio State. And you just kind of didn't totally know. But Jeff Brohm doesn't miss when it comes to transfer quarterbacks, and certainly not in his time at Louisville. You know, two really big tests in their first three. Really fun to watch. And, you know, I think that was probably for Brohm and for Louisville, probably their biggest home win since they shocked Notre Dame in 2023. You look at the road ahead here, Louisville does not face Miami in the regular season. And I think they probably should be favored to win most or all their games ahead. So, I mean, I think if they stay on this pace, it's super early. And I'm not saying SMU's like out of this or anything like that, but that did feel like one of those games that you may look back on and say that, you know, winner of that game, you know, gets to go Charlotte at the end there. So yeah, awesome start from Louisville. And, you know, Lincoln Keenholz, I think if you're an Ohio State fan watching him a little bit, you're sort of like, would have been nice to see that. Would have been nice to get a little glimpse of that here over the last 3 years.
0: I was at the Ole Miss Louisville game in Nashville, the opener, and he didn't play well in the first half. And I was like, how much do they play this kid? But I agree with Mike. I mean, Brohm's so good working with quarterbacks. Yeah. Brown averaged 16.3 yards a carry yesterday, ran for 163. They spent a lot of money on Trey Richardson, too, the slot guy from Vanderbilt who can fly. So, yeah, looking at Louisville's schedule, they'll be favored by double digits or more until they get to Pitt and Kentucky at the end of the year, probably.
1: Yeah. The big upset of the day, Kentucky. I mean, look, there were people around that Kentucky program who just felt, you know, they could have had Bama last week. and should have had Bama last week, and they didn't. They let them up, didn't get it done. Instead, they go into Texas A&M. They go into College Station, win 31-21. Huge program-defining statement victory for Will Stein. At the same time, this is alarm bells for A&M. They got a tough schedule. Marcel Reed, too many turnovers for the Aggies. I mean, Texas A&M did a lot of good things, but there were just too many turnovers. They raised the stakes now. They got to go to Baton Rouge next week. And this is a playoff team returning a lot of players. High expectations, although a lot of people wondered whether they were a product of their schedule a year ago. This is a tough loss for them. So either program or both. What do you think, Max?
2: Yeah, I mean, that was a bit of the brutal awakening for A&M fans in that one. And that it's, you know, you're kind of seeing similar to Oregon a week ago. I think there's a little bit of reckoning there with like, okay, maybe we were hard on the guy. Maybe Colin Klein was pretty good at calling an offense and managing, you know, Marcel Reed to the best of his ability. And you're seeing Avery Johnson kill it with Klein again this year at K-State. You know, A&M promoted from within with its OC spot and with its play calling. Didn't go into the portal to upgrade a quarterback after making the playoff. 26-49 day for Marcel Reed. You know, obviously, you know, two picks. The picks are always bad, but I think the fourth down throw on the run was brutal. Like, just a lot of frustrations there. You know, I don't have a subscription to Texags, but I bet it was a colorful night on the boards for the fan base there. And you know, credit to Will Stein and Joe Sloan for putting the pieces together offensively to be really competitive right away. Efficient day for Minchie. CJ Baxter's healthy, ran it really well against Texas A&M. And Mike Elko said it. You know, that was an ass kicking. He said that to Will Stein's face on the field afterward and said the same afterward, like, hey, you know, in the post game, like that is a, you know, a big stock down there for A&M if you viewed them as like a pretty safe playoff pick.
0: Yeah, our buddy, I like you said, Max, I don't have a subscription to Texags, but our buddy Dave Wilson sent me some screenshots last night. And, you know, they're taking it pretty well, comparing it to Dennis Franchione's 77-0 loss to Oklahoma. That was it. There's no coming back from
1: that's
0: this.
1: That's good.
0: I mean, typical Texas A&M Aggies. No program other than maybe Arkansas does a better job of self-sabotaging itself than Texas A&M. But, you know, the court, I love Elko. I think he's one of the best coaches in the country. And it's similar to Oregon with Lanning. When he had both his coordinators left, he promotes from within. And he said, I wanted him coaching for us and not somebody else because I knew they were ready. And it hasn't looked good so far. But, you know, Reed is a tremendous athlete and has made big plays at times. But it's just too many mistakes over and over again.
1: Speaking of self-sabotage in Arkansas... What the hell, Razorback fans? This is a bitter group. I respect the bitterness and the defeatism. Georgia demolishes them 45-17, but the Arkansas fans were ready for that. They're 1-2 under new coach Ryan Silverfield's first season. They got just crushed by Utah and Georgia, and, you know, was not good, but there is a mass protest. There was a fan group that decided to do a reverse sellout. They tried to get no one to show up at the game, like go COVID on it, play it in an empty stadium. There was almost no one. The pregame tailgate was described as a complete ghost town. I don't know. Still seemed like people were eating some. There were paper bags over fans' heads. Somebody had a sign that made the broadcast, "At least we have basketball." It was not John Calipari in a mask. It was just some rando. They are all over Hunter Yurecek, who is the chair of the College Football Playoff Committee, I think. Or at least is on the cut, but is now dealing with an absolute. I've never seen a program this angry three games into a new coach's tenure. Have you, Mark? You've been around the SEC a long time, but this is wild. Their budget is too small. There's going to be a study on their feasibility of competitiveness or something. Like, it is ugly at Arkansas.
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Dan, you left out the most humiliating thing of the day. Oh, did you guys catch this during the broadcast? So Georgia's defensive line, they felt like they weren't getting enough good work in this game. And so during a TV timeout, they got footage of the D linemen were doing some drills to stay fresh. Essentially treating Arkansas like a scrimmage. And Kirby was

0: Rhett Lashley. We think we're getting Eric Morris, and you end up with Ryan Silverfield after the way the dominoes fell there. And I think that was disappointing to people. But yeah, I can't, it's bad, but I am surprised. I don't know that it just feels like way too early to be like, yep, this is going to be a one and done. Obviously it should be like, it doesn't make any sense. But you know, this is why we got to expand the playoff, Dan. You know, this is why we got to open the door to more programs because you know, people should not have to experience this kind of frustration.
1: Skunk running loose in the stadium, not a good sign, not a good visual. People who do not have problems, all my West Virginia Mountaineers, Rich Rod takes the Mountaineers to Charlotte. It was a Duke Mayo's classic. As if you needed to encourage West Virginia fans to drink more than what they already do. They were drinking mayo in the stands. They were so happy to defeat Virginia, 38-27. Michael Hawkins Jr., 5 total touchdowns. The offense looks like a Rich Rod offense. Like, he's got his personnel kind of here. And WVU is 3-0, a wild deal. Really quality win over Virginia. Thoughts on that one, Max?
0: Man, Michael Hawkins Jr., I feel like if he had stayed at Oklahoma, which he had no reason to, but if he had stayed at Oklahoma, he probably would have been subbed into the game here at some point against Michigan or New Mexico with how rough things have been for the Sooners. But he, I mean, what a great career move by him to go out to Morgantown with Rich Rod, with Cam Cook, the Jacksonville State transfer. And those guys have just been dominant. And huge win over Virginia. Rich Rod, he's 3-0. That's his second win already over a top 25 opponent for a job that was like just a complete roster flip rebuild when he got back there. Michael Hawkins, number 2 this morning in the updated QBR rankings nationally, because he's just been an elite on the run. I think you've seen growth as a passer. West Virginia, I think they're going to be a problem. You know, you watch Texas Tech Houston on Friday and sort of like, okay, maybe BYU is definitely the best team in this conference. I don't know. There's probably 5, 6, 7 teams that are looking at the top and feel like it's wide open and they got a shot. And the vibes are very strong from West Virginia. Rich Rod said he had Red Solo Cup plans for after the game. And I think a lot of their fans do.
1: So there's a big, I wouldn't say big, but there's a little rivalry between Virginia and West Virginia over the song Country Roads. You know, Country Road, Take Me Home. It's obviously big in West Virginia. People say in Virginia that it was actually written about Virginia because the Blue Ridge Mountains are mostly in Virginia and the Shenandoah River is overwhelmingly in Virginia, and John Denver never actually went to West Virginia. And they like to give the West Virginia people a little hell that even their most famous song isn't theirs. Should this game, at least they should be play this thing annually and have it determine who the song is actually about. Could we add some stakes to that and make it like the Country Roads, or is it just West Virginia? Does West Virginia get to claim it forever, or is there anything to this Virginia claim?
0: And you're saying we co-opt this and we make it like a John Denver Mayo Bowl, basically?
1: Yeah, yeah. I mean, the Mayo, everyone likes the Mayo Bowl. It's not the Pop-Tart, but it's close. But could we make this the John Denver Bowl or something? I don't know. Is there something here that we could have bring the song into it?
0: I like it.
1: I don't think you should take this from West Virginia. I think the Virginia people are kind of bullies with this. Let the West Virginia people have this song. They love it. It's globally popular. All of that. Quickly, you mentioned the Texas Tech victory Friday night. Absolute banger up in Lubbock, 28-26 over Houston. Connor Wegman was terrific, made the big plays, but it came down to a goal line stand for Tech and stopping him right at the inch yard line. Thoughts on the on Texas Tech holding off Houston to kind of still maintain that Big 12 dominance right now?
0: Work in progress for Texas Tech. You know, I think big to get Kenny Johnson and Jacoby Williams and some of the guys who stepped up for them when they did. I think you saw Will Hammond gain some confidence as it went along.

0: after they threw out Tommy Castellanos for the first snap of the night on offense, and he tried to throw a ball away and threw a pick. That was not a great omen or a great start for Texas Tech. Impressive by Connor Wegman, and I think Houston is going to stay in this race, and you know, I just think there's enough experience and enough guys coming back there that, you know, they showed that they played a much tougher than they did a year ago, and had the chance there, you know, on the two pointer after a great drive to go and try and tie it. So, you know, I thought an impressive fight from Willie Fritz's squad. All he does is win everywhere he goes, and he's going to continue to win at Houston. But I think it's a very different challenge for Joe McGuire this year without Brendan Sorsby and without all these NFL players that they had a year ago. And you see the difference. You know, I think they're kind of like I said about Alabama. Like, I think there's going to be growth over the course of the season where you feel like by the end of it, they're a lot better team. But right now they're learning on the go and making mistakes. Very talented. Good to see them get Trey White back. LaDainian Guyton, the true freshman that they took out of Georgia, Mark. That guy is a freak show. Certainly looks like the next David Bailey over there. So you can see the chess pieces. They're just still trying to kind of figure out how to play it.
1: Kamario Taylor, Mississippi State. 4 touchdown passes. Massive come-from-behind victory against South Carolina. You, Max, you and I have been talking about him since week one. He's unbelievably good. I mean, like, he is so good. I went back and looked at his recruiting rankings. I'm not sure how, what did everyone miss? He was a third-ranked player in Mississippi. Wasn't eighth-best quarterback. Things. I mean, this guy is phenomenal. They've now manhandled Minnesota. They went to South Carolina and won. I know it's South Carolina. I know they were chanting fire Shade Beamer at the end of that thing, but they got Mizzou this week and then Alabama. At what point is Mississippi State for real as a team? And how good is this guy, Max?
0: Yeah, I think we've been doing the small sample Heisman segment. Would you say, is it kind of consensus one Trinidad, like, is two Kamario Taylor at this point?
1: I think Darian Mensah gets in there still.
0: Mensah?
1: Yeah, he's hovering. There's still Arch and Tony, the name I power, mean, but
0: yeah. Yeah. I just to stare down to go on the road again and to stare down a 16-0 deficit, you know, and rally back the way they did, and you know, once again filling up the highlight reel as he went. He's fifth in total offense right now, sit top six in QBR. This team is going to pull upsets like that. That's just, you know, you can see it coming. They've already been doing it. But the way that he responded when it wasn't right and got, you know, just stayed chill and kept playing. Really cool to see. I think Mississippi State, I would assume as we record this, I would assume they're going to move into the AP top 25 for the first time in Jeff Levy's tenure. They had lost 19 of their last 20 SEC games entering Saturday. So it's a huge step forward. And honestly, guys, I think if we threw out all the priors and the preseason rankings and stuff, there's a few of these teams right now. And Bill Connolly posted his resume, SP Plus. There's a few of these teams, Mississippi State, UCLA, maybe Northwestern, who destroyed Colorado. There's a few of these teams that if you just threw out all the priors, you'd say, like, man, are they like a top 10, top 15 team right now? I think you'd probably say that about Mississippi State being in that, maybe that top 10 range, just based on what they've done so far.
1: Big
0: Dylan
1: Ten
0: Stewart
1: fans.
0: Did come back though. Dylan Stewart looked like a monster once again. So that was encouraging to see. But yeah, it's a little surprising to see some of the Fire Beamer stuff, right? This again though, Dan, this is what we lose if we expand this playoff.
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1: It's Evan Cohen. Coming up Wednesday, we'll react to the opening games of the MLB playoffs. Plus, I'll tell you how many NFL divisions I think are done heading into week 4. 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

0: I'm Sean Ryder. Baseball postseason beginning today. Four wild card games. Best of three series. Game one in Houston right now. White Sox leading the Astros 6-3 in the bottom of the eighth. However, it might be 6-2 because they're reviewing that last play, which would have been the third out for the Astros. For the White Sox, Colson Montgomery with a long home run, 432 feet, a solo shot in the fourth inning. Braves defeat the Phillies 5-3, game one in Atlanta in a thriller with Austin Riley hitting a go-ahead, ended up being game-winning three-run homer in the eighth off Philly closer Johan Duran. His teammate, Braves star first baseman Matt Olson, on Riley's heroics.
1: I mean, Rouse is one of our guys. He's somebody who's done it. He's been in these moments before. Somebody who, you know, carries himself the right way, works hard, never complains, never gets too down on himself, and, you know, always just ready for that next day, the next moment, and that's kind of how you have to live this game, and, you know, that's probably why he came through for us right there.
0: Game two of that series tomorrow as the Braves go for the sweep as they pitch Tyler Mahle against Phillies ace Christopher Sanchez. Got game one in the Bronx coming up shortly between the Red Sox and the Yankees. Great pitching matchup. Cam Schlittler, the Cy Young candidate, going up against Boston and Peyton Tolley. NHL season opening up tonight. We've got one final. The Panthers get past the Hurricanes, the defending champs, 1-0 in overtime in Carolina. Gustav Forsling with the game winner.
2: Hey, it's your resident Super Bowl champ, Chris Candy. 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I'll tell you the one that I believe could turn it around. 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